0: Fall campus store because we are busy from sunup to sundown. But if they do, Chuck's will be on the menu. You're listening to Amber and Ian. 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You can find him at Ian Fitz ESPN. You can find me at Amber W Sports. Let's not talk about party schools, though. We will talk about college football a little bit later in the show here tonight. But let's talk about what's happening with the Los Angeles Lakers. Family drama, Ian Fitzsimmons, because, you know, like they say, a wise man once said, "Mo' money, mo' problems." And that seems to be what's happening right now to the Buss family. They've got a lot of money. They would like to have even more money. And when you're dealing with those sorts of dollar figures, there can be a lot of drama that develops amongst a family. And that is exactly what has happened here.
1: This is one of those movies where everybody ends up dead.
0: What?
1: See Scarface.
0: That's a little harsh.
1: I mean, well, like, everyone's going to lose. I mean, don't take it literally. I mean, damn, woman.
0: Figuratively speaking, like, okay. Yeah, I mean, I'm picking up what you're putting down.
1: Wait a minute. Like, you think I'm being literal?
0: There's no, like, machine guns at the CVS steps like in Scarface.
1: What is wrong with you? Do you think I was being literal? What the hell did you do today?
0: Scarface is a little extreme.
1: I mean, my gosh. But, yeah, it's an analogy of, you know, how this whole thing is going to play out. I mean, you've got, you know, all the siblings, all with a first name of letter J in their name, Jimmy, Janie, Jesse, Joey, you know, and Johnny, whatever their names are, all against Jeannie. This is one, again, where everyone's going to end up losing. It's awesome to me for watching from afar. Internally, I can't imagine.
0: Oh, it's so sad.
1: Having this relationship with my siblings. I mean, my brothers and I are so close. You know, it's like we breathe the same air, even though we live everywhere from Seattle to Dallas to Asheville, North Carolina, and God rest his soul, you know, in Hagerstown, Maryland. So I don't understand how you can get this way, but maybe money just makes you cross and greed can, you know, just drive a stake through anybody's heart. But
0: it's not always just greed. It's a difference of opinions, and everybody thinks that they're right. So the story goes that Jeannie doesn't want to sell their interest in the
1: Lakers. She loves being the governor.
0: That makes sense because she has a vested interest in it. She's the governor. Her siblings want to sell. Now, is that greed or is that, hey, this is the valuation right now. Why are we still maintaining an interest? They are no longer involved with the team because Jeannie Buss fired her two siblings who were, in fact, involved with the team. Her two younger siblings, Joey and Jesse, they were the ones who originally did not want to sell to Mark Walter. They were also the ones who had positions in the front office with the Los Angeles Lakers. So they didn't even want to sell the team to begin with. They ended up, apparently, reportedly, they ended up deciding to be in line with their siblings in the Mark Walter sale. That sale reportedly was really driven by Jeannie Buss. So finally, the younger two finally get on board with the others and say, fine, we'll all sell to Mark Walter. And Jeannie Buss maintains her control under the Mark Walter sale. She uses that control and power to then fire Joey and Jesse from their respective positions in the front office. One of them was the head of basketball operations. So she created an environment. I mean, it's like a TV show, right? It's like Succession. She created an environment where none of her siblings are involved in the team. She's the only one. And so all of her siblings are now not attached to the team in that way and are thinking, you know what we're going to do? We're going to sell to Iger and Kushner, who I'm sure have been blowing up their phones.
1: Yeah, I mean, you know, Walter's made an extra $2.7 billion, in less than a year. Now, there's some, you know, rumblings about his financial situation or whatever, and Dodger fans are a little concerned, right? You know, I mean, Chelsea fans overseas are a little concerned, but just sticking with the Lakers here, I mean, he did make an extra $2.7 billion in less than 10 months. Shams Charania was on the Pat McAfee show on, you know, Jeannie Buss just saying, you know what, to her siblings, you're fired.
2: There was a deal that she would be the governor for the next 5 years through 2030. So there's four more years left. Well, you know what happened in the ensuing months after that transaction took place? All of the other five siblings were terminated and fired from their role.
1: All right. So that happens. I'm with the five siblings.
0: Over time, she has fired all five of them. Over time.
1: If my older brother or one of my younger brothers were to terminate me from the family biz.
0: This is where it gets ugly.
1: This is where it got. Now,
0: I think it feels like
1: you don't
0: like
1: trust
0: Ashley.
1: Me anymore. You don't value my opinion anymore. We're not having Christmas anymore or Thanksgiving or Easter. You know what? Here is the basketball middle bird right there. And now it's game on. And now this is where we are. And I'm telling you, this is one of those movies where everybody, not literally Miss Wilson, ends up dead. Because I don't see how everybody wins in this situation.
0: This feels like to me, and I feel like these situations with these families that end up in these disputes, in these types of disputes, I feel like this is often the case. This feels like to me, this is more about power than about money. So it's very easy to look at people who are wealthy and when they're talking about selling something and say, oh, well, they're greedy or whatever. It doesn't seem like that to me. It seems like this is about power. Jeannie Buss put herself in a position where she felt like she had the ultimate power. She uses that power to get rid of all of her siblings. And now her siblings have obviously banded together. And they're trying to yield their own power to sell the trust's portion of the team. And she's a co-trustee, so her lawyers are saying, hey, you can't do that without her approval. There will be lawsuits. And I will tell you, there is a winner in this whole equation, and that's billable hours. Because damn, is it good to be a lawyer right now around this situation.
1: Everybody listening that's not a lawyer just threw up on their steering wheel, on their boots. I mean, yeah.
0: Listen, everyone hates a lawyer until they need one. The lawyers didn't create this situation. The family created this situation. The lawyers have to clean it up, and they're going to make a hell of a lot of money doing it in the process.
1: I could not care less. I guess in the movie where everybody does not literally end up dead, I guess the lawyers are the only ones standing. Bottom line is this. This is a blue blood franchise, not just in America, but globally, that has just sold not once, but twice in less than 12 months. Mm-hmm. It is remarable. It is hypnotic.
0: Don't you think that maybe we should also be questioning a little bit, though, the NBA's approval of the sale to Mark Walter, if you consider, I don't know what was known, maybe Jeannie Buss wanting to sell it to Mark Walter. She couldn't have possibly thought it was going to be flipped within a year. If she sold it to him, but should those parties have all kind of known if they knew that
1: that's a tax bracket that I'm not involved in.
0: Because there's a lot of investigations into him, is my point.
1: I understand it. Yeah, like federal investigations. Yeah, I get it. I understand. You know, and
0: he had used, reportedly, didn't he use money from a Saudi fund, I believe, to fund his purchase of the team? That's, I think, all part of this, correct?
1: You said it, not me. And
0: listen, this is just as I understand the situation, and all of that seems like something that maybe isn't solid situation in the world for the long term here. And we don't want these sorts of teams flipping in a year.
1: The one of the most iconic brands in sports is in a big old family just spitfire. I mean, and again, when this stuff happens with families that have money, it typically does not end up well for any of them. And now, Laker fans, man, buckle your seatbelts because you're going for a ride, because Lord knows what the hell's going to happen with, again, one of the biggest brands, not just in America, but globally. That's what's happening right now.
0: Here's what I will tell you. This situation makes me sad for Jerry Buss and his memory, because there's no chance that Jerry Buss wanted his children in this fight. And he probably set up the trust in order to try to prevent this exact situation. And this exact situation ends up happening many years later. Coming up next here.
1: You think they're in probate?
0: Not anymore. No, I think we are far, far down the road with all of that. But that probably was not a pretty. I think that they had an estate. I don't think that they just went straight through probate. But I'm sure that that whole splitting of his estate was not a beautiful process. Coming up next year on Amber and Ian. ESPN Radio 2-A-Days takes us to Miami, Florida. What should we expect from the Miami Dolphins? We'll find something good to talk about right here on ESPN Radio.
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22: I'm Marcel Louis-Jacques covering the Dolphins and success in 2026 won't really be determined by wins or losses, but rather by week-over-week progress for the youngest team in the NFL. The Dolphins will eat an NFL record $180 million in dead cap this season, but they also drafted a league-high 13 rookies in this year's draft. So while the wins may be few and far between, there's plenty of exciting things to watch on either side of the ball, like the development of Kaden Proctor, Caleb Douglas, Chris Johnson, and Jacob Rodriguez. And then, of course, there's quarterback Malik Willis, who was the only free agent to sign a multi-year deal with the Dolphins this offseason. how he develops as both a leader and a quarterback will impact exactly what the Dolphins' trajectory is for the near future.
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0: We are in the midst of our ESPN Radio Two-A-Days here on Amber and Ian. The Miami Dolphins are on the clock right now, Ian, on DraftKings. The Miami Dolphins, odds of winning a game this season, plus 150. The Miami Dolphins, odds of winning five games this season, plus 30,000.
1: There ain't no shot they reach five.
0: Ye of little faith, DraftKings. Let's stick with the Dolphins conversation. Let's head to Miami. That's where we find my friend Leroy Horde. You can hear Leroy on WQAM down there in Miami. Of course, 10-year NFL vet, kind enough to hop on. And Leroy, it's good to talk to you, old friend. Give America something good to watch with the Dolphins this season, not named Malik Willis. Go.
2: So here's the thing. They have a lot of young talent, and I think a lot of times we discredit it because we don't know. But we've watched, you know, over the last couple of weeks, a lot of young guys really step up. You got Caleb Douglas, you got Chris Bell coming back. You have a bunch of guys on defense. And the problem is that we haven't seen them play football yet. So the question is, how good are they really going to be? The offense had some success this past weekend, but guess what? They were playing, half the guys they play won't even be on the Atlanta, won't even be on the team. So how do we feel about that? You know, there's just a lot of questions. And I think when you have young talent, that's kind of the place everybody goes is that, oh, they're too young, they can't win. But I've seen crazier things because when you mix a young team with a young coach or a new coach, they're not setting their ways yet. And a new coach could come in and set the tone, and these young men go out and play, and you get shocked. The problem is that everybody else has 200 and plus 80 million to spend on a team, and the Dolphins have on their roster about 100 plus. And so that in itself will eventually catch up to them. But what I've seen so far is a lot of promise. The offensive line with Proctor on the left side and moving Savainaya over to the right in his natural position. I have begged and pleaded for the last year trying to explain to people how difficult it is for offensive linemen to switch sides of the ball. And for some reason, they don't get it. They just think that Savainaya just woke up this year. So we'll see. I'm as interested as anybody because I think the fact that nobody knows what this team is going to be means that nobody has any faith in them.
1: Leroy, I remember, you know, that when the Cowboys kicked Larry Allen inside a guard, just ended up in Canton, the late, great Larry Allen. I'm not comparing. I'm giving it as an example. I want to be clear here. But I think moving Proctor, you know, out of Alabama from tackle into guard is a brilliant move. But having said all of that, I do love the draft, man. I mean, you know, Jacob Rodriguez out of Texas Tech was one of my favorite players, along with Kyle Lewis. I think Kyle Lewis was a steal. I can't believe he lasted till the fourth round, the linebacker out of Pittsburgh. The Texas guys and Trey Moore and Michael Taft at safety. Overall, I think the Dolphins had a hell of a draft. But to your point, they're young. So, what are realistic expectations? No BS when it comes to this Dolphins team. Not toward the future, because that's what they're building for with a new head coach, a new GM. But what are realistic expectations?
2: I would say expect if you get anything out of this year, get the process, them being where they're supposed to be, them running good offense without timeouts early in the game because they're not organized defensively. Everybody trying to be where they're supposed to be. And then if they lose, okay, if they lose a lot of games, make it be because of talent and not because of boneheaded mistake. And if they can accomplish that, then you can evaluate where your team is and move on from that. But if they're not organized and nobody knows what to do, it's going to be hard to evaluate the talent that you have. So as I watch every game, as I watch each game from week to week, I'm going to look at, okay, is this a physical thing or a mental thing? And if you can make all your mistakes during the course of the year physical, then I think they have a good building block to move forward in the next few years or the next couple of years. But like I said, I remember being a rookie, and I got to tell you, it was frightening. It was frightening, and it's a little bit easier at running back, but there's a couple of things you got to do as a running back that I never had to do in college. And, you know, eventually it gets overwhelming at times. You're tired. These guys have never played football this long. So I'm wondering, at what point of the season do they just look exhausted?
0: Yeah.
1: Week 14.
0: I mean, it is normally what happens to rooks, absolutely. At least they have that guy there in the backfield at your old position, who is definitely not a rookie. I think we all can believe in him. Leroy, one more for you because we're up against it, but you're down there. You're hearing a lot more of Jeff Hafley than I've even had the opportunity to. But when I have heard him, it sounds like to me he's trying to be the opposite of Mike McDaniel. Have you gotten that impression? This is the opposite of Mike McDaniel era?
2: I don't think it's very hard to be opposite of Mike McDaniel. Like, he's a unique character in itself. And the thing is that you have to go in, the closer you can be, and this is with anything you do in life, the closer you can be to who you are, the better chance you have of having success. If you have to be somebody you're not, you're going to struggle because eventually the true you is going to come out. So I appreciate listening to him. Have him talk. Some of the things he says, it seems like it's genuine. It seems like that's who he is and that's who what he's about. And I think that's the part that just, you know, if you're a fan, it's not Mike McDaniel, so it's great. But I look at it from the standpoint of he's been consistent with his message. He's been consistent with how he treats his players. Everybody knows what the deal is. And you can grow from those things. Having him be, he has to be consistent in order for his team to be consistent. And wherever you've heard him talk, he's been consistent with his message, how he's going to do things, and what the team's going to be about.
0: Mm-hmm. A lot less meandering in those press conferences than there used to be. Leroy Horde, you can hear him on WQAM in Miami. Thanks, Leroy.
2: Leave my chicken wings alone, Amber.
0: Never. Thanks, Leroy. Leroy and I used to work at the same station down when 790 The Ticket obviously existed in Miami. We worked together for many years and we'd have these station events out places, you know, and he would order chicken wings and fries and stuff and I would steal them off his plate.
1: I respect that. You put a chicken wing in front of me, and I mean, I'll fight you for the last one. Well, I don't care.
0: I would pull the move where I would, you know, I would order a salad because I'm always watching my girlish figure, and then I would just eat his chicken wings because they didn't count.
1: So you
0: Leroy would be like,
1: didn't
0: what the
1: count?
0: Hell? Yeah, the calories don't
1: you're,
0: count.
1: You're like, the person that goes to the fast food restaurant, orders, you know, the biggie size, and then gets a Diet Coke.
0: Oh, I just did that 2 days ago. Coming up
1: there
0: next year. How much do preseason rankings sway the college football committee? We'll talk about it on ESPN Radio.
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0: November.
1: The AP preseason top 25 came out. Everyone freaked out about the rankings, as we do, Ian Fitzsimmons, when we're talking preseason college football polls. You're listening to Amber and Ian. We're presented to you by Progressive Insurance. Well, why in part is because you have the inevitable fan bases that feel disrespected. Today, all over my television set was people complaining about Indiana. Our very own Courtney Cronin was one of them. She was on First Take today, hosting First Take, and she was saying what an injustice it was, fighting with Paul Feinbaum about where Indiana should be ranked in this preseason poll.
2: It's a preseason poll.
1: It is funny when you think about where Indiana football fans were 2 years ago versus now when they're upset about being sixth in the country.
2: One, I told you last night, I don't doubt Cignetti. You know, I'd put him right now, pencil Indiana into the college football playoff semifinal minimum, because he's that good, and they're restocking right now. No, nobody has more wins. Let this sink in, folks. This is a fact. Nobody has more wins in big boy college football than Indiana the last 2 years, 27-2. So
1: right, but it's not the same team as the last 2 years.
2: I mean,
1: they've lost some pieces. I
2: get it. I don't care.
1: They're reloading. Of course, they lose a Heisman Trophy winner. They lose their top two receivers. They lose their 2,000-yard rushers.
2: Get it?
1: It's not
2: reloading.
1: The same team.
2: Reloading.
1: Well, that's fine, but until you see some of those pieces, I don't think it's insane that the AP would say, hey, I'm not sure you're a top five in the preseason.
2: Ohio State.
1: Top 10.
2: Hey, Ohio State, we haven't seen a lot of these guys. They're number one in the country. They lost half their damn roster to the NFL last year of their starters, and here they are at number one. Why is there a difference? The logo on the helmet.
1: Really? You think that that's why?
2: Absolutely.
1: So you think the talent level as it currently sits at Indiana is equal to the talent level as we know it right now at Ohio State?
2: I think they're right there. Absolutely. I'm not doubting. Why would I lie to you? I mean, I'm not doubting Sig at all.
1: But it's not about Sig. The fact that they're sixth in the country, I think, is a nod to Sig. I mean, they're a top 10 team.
2: Yeah, and look,
1: nobody's a top 10 team if you don't believe in the coaching.
2: I don't care about preseason rankings. I really don't. I told you this last week. I told you this last night, and I'll say it again now. Preseason rankings are useless.
1: Is it disrespectful to Mario Cristobal that he's number 7?
2: No.
1: Because no one's made that argument. But everyone's all up in arms about Sig being number 6. And I think that's interesting because that other team was just in the national championship as well.
2: And they lost to SMU and Louisville. The other squad went undefeated. So that there's your difference.
1: But both of them ended up in the same damn place.
2: They did. But one had 2 losses. One didn't. You know, and that is the only difference that I can give you. But again, Mario Cristobal and Cignetti and anybody else who feels, and Kalen DeBoer, you know, and his squad at Alabama, anybody who feels that the preseason rankings by the AP or the SID/GA poll, you know, that came out with the USA Today, the coaches poll, you have your chance to prove everybody wrong.
1: But do you? And here's the...
2: Well, hell yeah, you do.
1: This is why it's an important conversation. Because theoretically, yes. But what impact do the preseason polls have on the actual college football committee? Rick Neuheisel thinks that they have an impact. Here was the college football head coach when he was on College Sports on Sirius XM.
3: I think that they impact what the committee does too much. I think the committee reads these teams, reads these rankings, and kind of just gives a pass as to those should be the teams that we're watching, even though they don't have to make any decisions until late October. October or early November. I just think they show up the same, especially for like a team like Notre Dame, who's going to be basically a double-digit favorite in every game until November. Eli Drinkwitz brought this up a year ago when I was talking to him. We get put into a league with all these preseason, you know, hype machines. We don't get that kind of hype. And so that's why this was tied into why he wanted automatic qualifiers rather than hype as to the reason why you get into a college football playoff, right? And so I kind of agree with him. I think there are teams out there that sometimes get the short end of the stick because they weren't considered amongst the blue bloods at the season's beginning.
2: Rick and I have had this discussion several times

0: over a dinner and just at random media days. And I could not disagree more. I've served on the mock committee not once but twice. And when you walk in there, it's drilled into your skull. There aren't any rankings until our rankings. You have all the tape, all the film. You can go and ask them, all right, give me fourth quarter on the plus 40-yard line, their third down and fourth down conversion rate to close out a game. That's a winning team ending a game on a knee, genuflect formation. That's the data that these guys have. And also the eyeball test, watching the game. So The Athletic has done studies on this, you know, where how much do preseason rankings really impact the college football playoff committee's opinion, whether it's the first rankings or the last. And I'll give you this, Amber. We talked about this last night. How many teams from last year's, let's go back to last year, in the preseason AP poll, finished in the top 25 of the college football playoff rankings? 13.
1: You told me. Okay.
0: 13 of 25. Nearly half the damn preseason poll and the AP and coaches poll did not finish in the top 25. So how are the rankings being impacted? Seven of the top 15 weren't ranked in the final rankings.
1: I guess if I'm playing devil's advocate here and I'm taking the Rick Neuheisel side of this, he would say that there are teams certainly that lose their way out of the conversation. I think he's referencing the committee being swayed by the teams that are very squarely in the conversation. Because obviously, when teams start dropping multiple games and teams are dropping games to unranked teams and we're talking all that sort of stuff, then fine. That's an easy decision. That's not part of the equation. But if you're talking the difference between Ohio State and
0: Notre
1: Texas,
0: Dame and Miami,
1: it comes down to the end of the season. Or Notre Dame and Miami, obviously. Yes,
0: Miami
1: that sort
0: won the
1: of
0: game.
1: Decision.
0: You know, Texas A&M and Notre Dame. Texas A&M won the game.
1: So well, in the end, the head-to-head mattered, but don't forget where Notre Dame was ranked right up until D-Day when all of a sudden the committee said, okay, now we're going to take into account the head-to-head. And then Notre Dame just falls, and they fall out of the playoffs after being in the postseason the entire time.
0: And that's part of not being in a conference can punish you. And that's what Kurt Cignetti was talking about earlier this week, or last week, late last week. You know, hey, you're not in a conference when Indiana dropped Notre Dame and everyone's ripping Indiana. Sig goes, hey, we'll play Indiana. I mean, Notre Dame. I want to play Notre Dame. But they're not in a conference like we are. They're not playing, you know, conference games that mean a hell of a lot more. I'll play Notre Dame 2-for-1. You're coming to our place twice. We'll go to your place once. That's the punishment for not being in a conference. So I respect the heck out of that. Hell, in the last 17 of 18 years, Amber, a team in the top 10 has finished unranked. 5 of the last 7 years, 3 of the preseason top 10s have finished in the college football playoff rankings unranked. So you tell me, how is that impacting the college football playoff committee's decisions when it comes to preseason rankings and how it impacts them mentally going in when 5 of the last 7 years, 3 of the top 10 in the preseason AP and coaches polls have finished the college football playoff rankings out of the picture.
1: Well,
0: not
1: again,
0: even the top 25.
1: I think when it comes to those teams, then yeah, it's not close and it doesn't. I think the impact is the teams that are close and where they end up even being seated for the ones that are in. I think that's the argument, is that they're impacted because of the hype around these programs and the respect that they're given, whether it's deserved or not.
0: Yeah,
1: how can you possibly, if you're a committee member, completely tune out the noise? We're all going into this season with preconceived notions.
0: Well, as an attorney,
1: who do you think is going to be the best?
0: You've read everything. As an attorney, how do you go into a case without a preconceived notion?
1: Well, you don't as an attorney.
0: As an analyst with the college football playoff committee. You're going in without any preconceived notion. That's your job. As an attorney, that's your job. As a member of the committee, that's your job.
1: I think, well, maybe so. And we can give them, I guess, the benefit of the doubt that they do it. I think it would be very hard. Like, for example, if you were on the committee, you're very high on Oklahoma this year. And so it would be hard then, because you're going into the season, you're thinking Oklahoma's very good. And so if Oklahoma starts proving you right, then that's an impact. If they're proving you wrong, that's an impact. I mean, we all have those preconceived notions about all of these teams. And certainly the preseason polls, I guess, feed into that noise, and maybe that's the concern around them. At the end of the day, they mean nothing, but they do get a lot of attention.
0: We all love it. We all love debating it, and it gives us a lot of fodder, you know, because we have one more Saturday.
1: And we pay attention to it during the beginning of the season, that's for sure.
0: One more Saturday, and then it's here. It's coming up. It's right around the corner. It's what, 11 back. Days away, man, or 10 days away. It's a glorious time of year, but to me, I disagree with Coach. And he and I have had this conversation before many a time, as a matter of fact. I don't think that any preseason rankings have any impact on what the College Football Playoff Committee does.
1: Coming up next here on Amber and Ian, an MVP candidate went yard again tonight. Is he the most electrifying player in the game? We will discuss right here on ESPN Radio.
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0: That courtesy of Cubby's Radio Network, that Pete Crow Armstrong guy, he's pretty good. Hey. He's taking the baseball world by storm. He might even be taking the MVP this season straight out of the hands of Shohei Ohtani. 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Shohei did seem like, Ian, he was on pace for a fifth MVP in 6 years. And then he stopped pitching at the beginning of July.
1: And then the knee, yeah.
0: And the knee, and everything else, right? And if he's not pitching, if he's not the dual threat, and you have this other guy over here quite literally doing it all, not doing that, but doing it all otherwise, because Pete Crow Armstrong is known as a player who can do it all. He's among the league leaders in OPS, stolen bases, outs above average. He gets it done at the plate, on bases, in center field. I mean, he does it everywhere, and he's electric.
1: He is right now, to me, the most electrifying player in baseball. More so than Shohei Ohtani. What he does in the outfield is—he's the best defensive player in the game. I mean, I put him at first base. He's scooping everything like ice cream. I mean, I don't care where you put him. Put him at shortstop. He's turning two like it's nothing. And then when it comes to at the plate, you know, he's hitting what, around 285. You know, he made it. History yesterday, just last night, with a leadoff home run and a walk-off home run. He's now, again, back-to-back 30-30 clubs in 30 stolen bases, 30 bombs. He's what more do you want him to do? I mean, he's tied for the league lead in triples. He hits doubles. You name it. You want him to spray it to left, spray it to right. He does it all. PCA right now for my beloved Chicago Cubs are, he to me, and this is without bias. I mean this, and you guys know I don't brag about my Cubs on air a lot. And let's be honest, in recent history, we haven't had a lot of reason to brag about the Cubbies a lot. This is the 10-year anniversary of that remarkable World Series run where they're down 3-1, for people who don't remember, and they won Game 5, Game 6, and then Game 7 against the Tribe in 10 innings to get it done. Timing is perfect for everything, and PCA, to me, is the most electrifying player in baseball. And, man, if I wasn't saving all my money right now for the start of college football season, which starts next weekend, I would go ahead and hammer down on him to win the MVP of the NL.
0: That's over wild. Shohei. If he's able to dethrone Shohei Ohtani. But you're absolutely right. He might. You mentioned it. The first player since 2010 to hit a leadoff homer and a walk-off blast in the same game. He is 24 years old. He's had a 100-point increase in his on-base percentage from last season. He's become a very disciplined hitter. He is very, very good.
1: Watch him in the outfield. Like, people don't factor that in for some reason. They all look at offense, you know, and maybe that's the society we live in today. Unless you're, you know, Aaron Donald and the Rams and you know, and that guy named, you know, Garrett just kind of brought over, you know, just kind of happens to be able to get after the quarterback. And Trent McDuffie, right? The Rams believe in a little thing called defense. So do the Seahawks, the champs. When it comes to baseball, everyone just looks at home runs. How many home runs do you have? Pitching. What's your ERA and strikeouts? Right? Not did you get a guy to hit into a double play by pitching away from him? Mm-hmm. You know, or is a guy hitting behind a runner in this day and age? Well, PCA does that kind of stuff. But in the outfield, I mean, he's making diving catches. You know, he's throwing guys out at the plate. I mean, he's crashing into the wall.
0: He's the best defender in the game.
1: Amen. He is. And, oh, by the way, he also does the things that America loves, and that is hitting home runs. He is the rare athlete in this day and age. Don't get Herb Street started on this, because Herbie is a diehard Reds fan. He hates my Cubbies. Herbie, I hope you're listening right now, Podna, because, man, PCA's whipping your ass, Kirk. And look, he is an athlete playing baseball. There's not many of them anymore. This dude is a legit ball player.
0: Hold on, there's not many of them anymore. I feel like now they're more athletic than they used to be.
1: Hell no.
0: Babe Ruth was out there with a cigar and a beer.
1: Hey, that was a different era.
0: Athleticism's a little bit better than back then. What era of baseball were we talking about?
1: Maybe.
0: Well, there was some There was some help during a certain period of baseball. I'm not going to the roid era.
1: But look.
0: Okay, I was going to say that.
1: You know, with the shift and everything, it's all strikeout or home run, strikeout or home run. Now they've modified the shift a bit, but it's still there for, you know, for to a degree. But it's not like you're hitting behind runners anymore. It's not like
0: I see what you're saying.
1: You have guys that you don't have a lot of dudes snagging bags, man. You used to have Ricky Henderson snagging 50 bags a year. PCA is being celebrated for getting 30.
0: Mm-hmm.
1: He's got speed. He's got athleticism. He's got arm strength. Put that sucker on a football field, and he's a hell of a slot receiver. He's an athlete.
0: I think because it's not flashy. Now, you do have a pitcher does a split squat every time he strikes the batter out. That's athletic.
1: Is he still doing that, or was that just the first one?
0: Yeah, he did it, and he did it accidentally the other day.
2: Well, he did it. And then it did try to do the ABS, and they ruled against him.
0: Yes, the ABS.
1: Are you astonished? I didn't see
0: an
1: that.
0: An unnecessary split squat
1: because
0: of the ABS.
2: He did the 10-foot jump off the mound and then taps his head to challenge the pitch.
1: What's that rook's name for the Mets again? What's his name?
2: Jeffrey Yarn.
1: I mean, look, if I go yard off of him, I'm telling you, if I'm PCA and I play the Mets, and I yank one, let me tell you, I'm moonwalking to first, and I'm staring at him the entire time.
0: I want more of it.
1: I mean, oh, that's what I mean. Yeah. If you're going to show me up, right, for striking me out, don't throw at me, partner, because I'm moonwalking to first.
0: I want everybody
1: out
0: there doing jumps and whatever. But let's see it all. Eric Hosmer, he won a World Series. He was on the Pat McAfee show. He said PCA is the real deal.
3: He's for sure the most electrifying player in baseball, man. I mean, he's electric on the base paths. Right field line, it's 350 down the lines for the hitters there. So Yankee Stadium's like 307. Tough ballpark to hit there. It gets shorter in the gaps, but that's a big line down there for Wrigley Field. And then also in Chicago, Zito can tell you guys better than anybody, it is freezing till about mid-May. So to hit at Wrigley Field early on in the season is very tough. So I can see PCA riding this out throughout the rest of the year, and man, is it fun to watch. First pitch homer last night, and then the last pitch you saw, walk-off homer, just electrifying.
0: I mean, you did have Alvarez chasing a triple crown. You have Mizorowski, obviously. Like, there are other very electric players outside of PCA and Shohei Ohtani right now in baseball.
1: Yeah, look, the Miz is awesome to watch, but you see him once every 5 days.
0: But yeah, that's the problem.
1: You see PCA every day. Sorry. I mean, I'm. This is not me being a Cubs fan. This is legit. PCA is must watch. And right now, if you were going to wager, and I'm not, because I got to save my bank account for college football coming up next weekend. Yeah, I said college football next weekend with some damn good games, by the way. But man, if I could. But I'm going to be disciplined. I'd go ahead and bet PCA to win the MVP in the NL.
0: Really? You feel like it's already over? I think Shohei's still the favorite, right?
1: No, actually, PCA's minus 115. Shohei's minus 105.
0: Yep. Oh, well, then you can't bet it because now the odds aren't. It's not as good anymore. You see, this is what you needed to do.
1: I'm all about value.
0: Coming up next here on Amber and Ian. Roger Goodell said something that has Ian's blood boiling. We'll discuss on ESPN Radio.
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2: I'm John Ryder. The Buss family reiterated their intention to sell the remaining shares of the Lakers, saying in a statement, five of the six members of the Buss Trust are, quote, united in the decision, reports ESPN's Shams Charania. Seahawks still planning on signing cornerback Terrion Arnold, but they're working through the timing, reports the NFL Network's Ian Rappaport and Mike Garofalo. Arnold's facing several felony charges. Commanders head coach Dan Quinn says that quarterback Jaden Daniels is progressing well in camp.
20: He's thrown like an incredible training camp. His accuracy, his command of it. A new system, you wouldn't feel like that for him. But I've been like certainly impressed by what I've seen so far by him.
2: And Washington season opener is at Philadelphia on September 13th, Sunday. NFL Commissioner Roger Goodell told a German media outlet that the league will eventually have a team permanently based outside the U.S., One final already from baseball in Pittsburgh. The Pirates down the Tigers 4-1 behind Braxton Ashford, who's now 13-5. Allowed one run, didn't walk anybody over eight innings. In progress, eighth inning in Baltimore, the Yankees lead the Orioles 3-1. Trent Grisham with his 17th home run and a two-run single. Phillies have come back, now lead the Marlins 5-3 in the seventh. Philadelphia with a four-run sixth. They're going for their fifth straight win. Guardians pounding the Giants 8-1 in the eighth. Big night for Joe Adell. Three-run homer is 19th. He has three hits. He's drove in six. Cardinals lead the Reds 3-0 in the ninth. Kyle Leahy and three relievers working on the combined shutout. The Red Sox.
21: Hey, it's your resident Super Bowl champ Chris Canyon coming on Wednesday. Ben Johnson is setting a high expectation for the Bears this season, but will they be able to live up to the hype? It's on Sportsmanlike 6 a.m. Eastern right here on ESPN Radio, ESPN2, and ESPNU.

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1: There's a movie theater in your neck of the woods, Ian, this that apparently you can watch Jaws.
2: Not apparently.
1: And you watch it while floating in an inner tube in a pool of water, and Jaws is playing, and then there's divers under you.
2: Scuba
1: gear. Come and snatch you.
2: Yeah, they grab people by the legs during the most terrifying moments. Why would you volunteer to do this? Adrenaline rush. I'm in.
1: First of all, the being dragged underwater thing seems unnecessary. I feel like this would already be a scary experience if you were just floating in a dark pool of water watching Jaws. I don't even think they would need divers to pull you under. I mean, they could have things brush against your legs without actually pulling you into the water.
2: Now you're going under.
1: As a lawyer, I do not understand how this exists.
0: Now, here's Amber and Ian on ESPN Radio.
1: The liability.
2: That was an old one. That was an old one. That's like 3 months ago.
1: Yeah, that was really old. I actually forgot about that story.
2: Me too.
1: There was a movie theater
3: oldie
1: showing
3: but a goodie.
1: Jaws with divers.
2: I still need to go there. My kids want to go.
1: Ugh.
2: It's not. Terrible. It's like 3 hours from here, from Dallas, Texas.
1: Still a hike, but less of a hike than it would be for me. You go. And you tell me what it's like. You're listening to Amber and Ian. Horrible. We're presented to you by Progressive Insurance at Ian Fitz. ESPN is how you find him. At Amber W Sports is how you find me. Why were you giving me that look?
2: 3 hour drive is a hike?
1: I mean, it's not a 3 minute drive. It's not a 30 minute drive. 3 hours to go see a movie?
2: In possibly shark infested waters?
1: Yeah. Well, diver infested waters that make it seem like there's sharks in the water.
2: I'm in.
1: I'm not driving three hours to see any movie.
2: I've driven across this entire country with my daughters. Man, 3 hours. That's a scoop of vanilla, a scoop of chocolate. Let's go.
1: Well, I do have driven across the entire country, but not to see a movie. That seems a little extreme. All right, you go. You let us know how it ends up going. What I can tell you is how the NFL is going to go, because it seems very obvious at this point that the NFL is going to have a team internationally at some point. We know that they have made a massive push for the globalization of the game. We know that we have the games in Europe and in Mexico City, and that this is in Australia, and that this has been a big push for the NFL. Well, now Roger Goodell offered even more insight on the globalization of NFL football. He said in a recent interview with a German media outlet, RTL/NTV, quote, "At some point, there will be NFL teams outside the USA. I have no doubt that this will happen one day." End quote.
2: All right. So when I saw that this morning, reached out to two coaches, one player, one GM, just to get some variety. Now, the responses I got via text are remarkably long and not in the positive fashion. So, Amber, I'm going to go one coach at a time, then the player, then the GM, and have you react. And phone lines are open at 888-729-3776, 888-SAY-ESPN on your phones.
1: Can I add a little bit more context before
2: Please.
1: We go through these? Because I love these. Goodell went on to say on RTL and TV that if the NFL has a team permanently located in an international city, that site could potentially host a Super Bowl.
2: That is what really set me off, because that's hundreds of millions of dollars being taken away from a United States city where you have hotel, bars, restaurants, the working people benefiting, waitresses, you know, bartenders, you know, hostesses, cabbies, Uber drivers, you name it, benefiting from the Super Bowl. Yeah, let's take that out of our country and give it to somebody else. How dumb is that? How stupid is that? But yeah, well, let's go ahead and entertain a Super Bowl somewhere else. But anyway, so having said that, that really, really hacks me off. But here's from one coach. You ready, Amber?
1: Yep.
2: Quote, "The travel logistics and wear on your bodies of," quote, and he has everyone in caps, "in the organization flying from the East Coast to the West Coast is terrible and vice versa. 2 day trips take you completely out of your normal routine. Routine and process are critical for NFL players and coaches. I would not want one in Canada or Mexico for the exact same reasons, and why take money away from American cities? Simple things like traveling to the stadium on game day in non-American cities, I've experienced, takes 2 to 3 times longer due to multiple reasons. Size of streets, lack of police escorts, lack of auxiliary ways to get to the stadium. NFL players are required to be at the stadium 2 hours before a kick. In a non-American city, it is more than three, which again affects routine and possibly the outcome. Your reaction from that one, Coach?
1: Yeah, I mean, that makes sense. Nobody, from an athlete perspective, and I understand that's a coach chiming in, and I know you have a player or two as well who chimed into this. What I know from working in this business is that NFL players are the most regimented of the athletes I've ever covered. Everything about an NFL player's life, it's like they're still... It's like they're still in
2: regimented.
1: School. They're still in grade school. You know, NBA players can go out if they want to. Or hockey players can go out. You know, they can do whatever. NFL players, from the second they wake up to the second they go to sleep, when they eat, when they do anything,
2: yep,
1: when they
2: right.
1: have potty breaks, it is damn near all scheduled. That is their lives. And so I can understand for that particular sport, when you're talking those coaches and those athletes, any disruption to that routine would be jarring. Now, if I was going to make a counter-argument here for Roger Goodell, I would imagine the counter-argument would be they'll get used to it. It will become regimented there as well. If there was an actual team, it wouldn't be like visiting London to play a game. It would be the resident team would be in a very different situation, and some of those police escort logistics would probably be quite different.
2: All right. From another coach, quote, people may say, well, they're getting paid a lot of money to play a kid's game, which is accurate. But do you want the quality of the product that you love to be diminished? Do you want your best players to be affected by a 10 to 15 hour to 18 hour flights? Are the organizations going to pay to charter planes where everyone essentially has a business class seat that can recline? This sounds pretty petty, but in the hours that NFL coaches, players, trainers that do to win you a game, you can see how important good travel and hotel rooms are.
1: It makes sense. Bob, Robert, I see you. 888, say ESPN if you want to line up here to chime in on the NFL expanding internationally. Potentially, we will get to your phone calls in just a moment. That makes sense. Obviously, we are talking about coaches, athletes, they're accustomed to a certain level of traveling. And when we're talking about international, that makes even more of a difference.
2: More sense.
1: Yeah, that's even more important
2: even if you're
1: than it
2: flying,
1: ever was before.
2: Imagine how you feel just flying coach, right?
1: Oh, I've done it.
2: These NFL
1: Damn.
2: Players are they need to be like asleep, right? But
1: right.
2: Anyway, here's from a player's perspective on this. Quote, active player. Having been a part of 3 international games, it was one of the worst times I've had ever as far as prep, time change, and getting your body right. This is all about money. There's no fans of teams outside of the U.S. that go to any international games. You're going to see Jim McMahon jerseys to Barry Sanders to Brett Favre at some random games that I've played in, and none of those teams I was playing for. Let's also remember that an NFL practice facility is massive and needs to be top of the line in everything in any city overseas, and they don't have that right now.
1: Right. Well, and that would be maybe prohibitive also of where they could go. That's very difficult to do in a lot of the cities that they are currently having international games in. Where are you building the practice facility? It'd be one of those things where it ends up being on the outside of town. Heck, we do that here, obviously, in some of our cities in this country. They'd figure those sorts of things out. Those are valid arguments. The travel, the time difference, all of that would be very difficult. It wouldn't necessarily be so difficult on the team that's the resident there. Obviously, it would be difficult for them when they do travel to the States, but they would have a decided advantage when they're at home, you would think, and everyone's traveling to them. How do you work out those logistics? Are we about to see a world eventually where there's multiple teams in Europe to try to ease some of that? Now we're just talking about the real globalization of the NFL. It's very interesting.
2: Last one from a GM, and if you want to weigh in on this, Roger Goodell said it is imminent. His words, imminent, that a NFL team will be located outside of the United States.
1: Now, that could mean Toronto.
2: Could. Doesn't sound like it. I think there's a guy that owns the Jacksonville Jaguars that the Jags have been playing in London. I've done 2 of those games. That would be your number one target. But anyway, this is from one active NFL GM. And then we'll get to your phone calls. Putting an NFL team outside of this country brings the quality of play down more than the average fan would realize and cost our owners even more. More injuries equal more injury settlements. More practice squad promotions means the guy who gets hurt is getting his guaranteed money based on his contract, and now a new person is getting paid on the 53-man roster, plus signing a new practice squad guy. This is something the owners aren't taking into account, plus the tax effect that other countries, you have to, people don't understand this. So if you play in Dallas, there are no state income taxes. You play in California. You go, the Cowboys go play the Rams. A game. Your game check is taxed.
1: Yeah, you're filing a tax return in every state that you've played a game in.
2: Who the hell knows what it is in London or Madrid or Frankfurt,
1: but in
2: Germany?
1: But in fairness, the NBA has that with Canada, and they do figure out that component. But you're absolutely right. Obviously, there's a complexity there as well.
2: But the injury fact and the practice squad and everything else, from a GM's perspective, I don't think that's something the owners are considering, and I don't know if they give a damn.
1: The injury thing's interesting. I wonder if there's evidence that because we've been having these international games for a minute now. Is there evidence that there are more injuries on these teams right around when they play internationally, coming off of those international games? I have no idea. I'm asking the question. I'd be interested to know. 888-ESPN, Bob, Robert, Ronnie, I see you. Be a little bit patient for me. I am going to get to your calls. Anybody else who wants to line up right here on ESPN Radio.
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0: 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Rolling along here on Amber and Ian, we've been talking about Roger Goodell making it sound inevitable that we are going to have NFL team internationally.
1: I hate every bit of it. And when he mentioned the Super Bowl, possibly, I'm like, oh, hold on a minute. Now, first of all, if you expand to Europe, Canada, Mexico, why would you take that revenue for a sport that is here, homegrown, somewhere else, and deny a U.S. city that income? Two, the Super Bowl to a city is hundreds of millions of dollars. Why in the ever-loving hell would you take that away from a U.S. city and those citizens who are hardworking football fans, probably, that are waiting tables, bussing tables, you know, chefs, greeters, hostesses, you name it, cabbies, you know, hotels, all of it. You're going to take that away from a U.S. city?
0: All of this is about the globalization of the game, because I think the NFL's
1: idea, I don't give a damn,
0: is if we globalize it, we make it more popular internationally. It's America's game right now. It couldn't possibly be more popular, really, in this country. But you do see with what the NFL does, they spent a lot of time, attention, and money trying to grow amongst the female audience. Likewise, they're spending a lot of time, attention, and money trying to grow internationally. And if, in fact, those things end up being successful, then it is more money in everybody's pocket because it's more eyeballs on your sport. And at the end of the day, that is what they're worried about.
1: So you're in favor of a Super Bowl eventually being played outside the continental U.S.?
0: I don't know if I'm in favor of it. No, I think logistically it would be difficult, even just the timing of when it would be. I don't think I'm quite as upset about it as you are, because I feel like there's just an inevitability to it. It's not even that I'm really in favor of it, but I do feel like in 2026, we live in a very globalized world. And I'm not surprised that the NFL is taking this approach. If I was Roger Goodell, it's the same approach I would take. So am I looking at it as an NFL fan? Am I looking at it as a commissioner? I understand why ownership in Roger Goodell has a vested interest in trying to get more eyeballs on this sport and more people invested in this sport across the world. Let's get to some of these phone calls, because these people have been patient and we appreciate you. 888-SAY-ESPN. Let's start with Robert. Robert, I appreciate your patience. You're calling us from Maryland. Go ahead.
2: So let me throw an idea out here. I think if the NFL is serious about putting teams outside of the United States, they need to think bigger, not just taking an existing NFL team and moving it overseas. My idea is actually creating an international NFL league. You can start with countries where the NFL already has strong followings, like England, Germany, Mexico, Brazil, Spain, and eventually other countries. Let those countries develop their own teams, their own fan bases, their own players, and their own football culture. And at the end of the season, you have the Super Bowl champion from the United States play the champion of the International League. Call it the International Super Bowl. Now that you're creating something that's bigger than just the NFL game of being played in another country, you're creating a championship between the best team of America and the best team representing international football.
0: Thanks, Robert, for the call. That's a funny concept, Ian, because we already called the champ the world champ. And then they would actually be a world champ. In his hypo.
1: Just stop.
0: An international league. There are other outside leagues that the NFL is investing very heavily in flag football. It clearly thinks that is something in the future that it's going to need to have a stake in.
1: Because I'm a girl dad, and both my girls, the boys in the neighborhood wouldn't play with them. Mm-hmm. Wonder why?
0: They were too good?
1: They threw a better ball than they did.
0: Yep.
1: So I'm all for the flag stuff, but man, when it comes to taking a Super Bowl outside the continental U.S. and those hundreds of millions of dollars from hardworking American people, hell no. And then just having a team in Europe, my God, I just read you, if you're just tuning in, I talked to two coaches, a player and a GM today, not talk, text, and their texts were like freaking Tolstoy's Anna Karenina. I mean, it was like volumes as to how this is the dumbest idea for the betterment of the game. Because the product is going to suffer.
0: I never did understand the hype around Tolstoy. 888-SAY-ESPN.
1: I'm with you on that. Oh, my God. Thank you. You know how long it took me to read Anna Karenina?
0: Lit Tolstoy. Get out of here.
1: Like, freaking, it's like,
0: Come on.
1: Thicker than the Bible.
0: Ronnie is calling us from Alabama. Hey, Ronnie, thanks for the call. Go ahead.
3: Yeah. This idea about the NFL teams currently in the United States would eventually be traveling all over the world to play a football game is ridiculous. I mean, that wouldn't be even feasible for that to be sustainable. So, Robert, I believe the first caller's name was Robert. He had the right idea. If the NFL and Roger Goodell wants the International Football League, let him go over there. There's plenty of billionaires in this country. And one more thing. Most of the world despises the United States. I ain't going to say they despise Americans, but they despise the United States. So screw them and Roger Goodell. Let them go over there and start their own.
1: Hey, Ronnie, let me ask you a question. You put cheese on your grits or no cheese?
3: Sometimes I do, sometimes I don't.
1: I'm with you, buddy. All right, Ronnie. Thank you, man. Appreciate it.
0: Oh, Ronnie sounded like he was calling us from a convertible, but I feel like it might have been a truck with the windows down. 888-SAY-ESPN. Dennis is calling us from California. Hey, Dennis, you're up. Go ahead.
4: Sometimes I put cheese on my grits. Sometimes I don't.
1: There you go, Dennis. I'm with you, boss. All depends on the mood in that morning.
4: Exactly. And I agree with you. But what I think they need to, and it's going to sound really bad, and I'm knowing that ahead of time, the MLB model of actually building a farm league. If you want to grow, build the farm league. You can't do it with a professional. That's the issue.
1: Well, they tried that with NFL Europe. And some guys made – Adam Vinatieri is in Canton. You know where he started his career?
0: NFL Europe. That's essentially what – and Dennis, thanks for the call. That's essentially what all of these callers are suggesting. And you're right. It's already been done.
1: Yeah, and for some, and I watched it. I mean, I thought it was entertaining. Our next guest from the Atlanta Falcons started his career, Brian Finneran, Barcelona, if I'm not mistaken. He was an NFL Europe guy.
0: Let's get one more in here. Neil is calling us from Orlando. Hey, Neil, thanks for the call. We're up against it. Go ahead.
5: Yeah, just real quick. Maybe they're watching what TKO is doing with WWE because, I mean, they got WrestleMania scheduled for Saudi Arabia. It's all about the money. So if Roger Goodell's watching that model, they're probably trying to do the same thing. Thanks so much.
0: Thanks for the call. All of these sports are in this era of globalization, Ian. And this
1: correct.
0: Is not, and heck, this isn't exclusive to sports. This is the world that we live in. They're going to chase the money. There's a lot of it around the world.
1: Yeah, but again, you can still do what we're doing right now. You can still have 10, 12, a dozen games over in Europe or in Canada or in Mexico. But to put a team over there, hell no. Put a Super Bowl over there, man, get the hell out of here with that. And by the way, it's not Finneran. I'm an idiot. It's our good friend, Wes Durham.
0: Yeah, so I was confused by what was happening. Yeah, so I get what you're saying. I just feel like you're going to lose this battle. And I think that's why I'm not as worked up about it, because I feel like the fan perspective is why the heck do we need this a team internationally? And I don't think that perspective wins.
1: Just
0: because
1: don't take, you take the
0: business
1: Super Bowl
0: perspective, there's reasons and that the money's going to win. That's just how
1: you've heard. I gave you two GMs, a player.
0: I know.
1: Two coaches, a player, and a GM. I went all three levels, and all of them were going, get the hell out of here with this idea.
0: Yeah. Coming up next here on Amber and Ian, you just heard him. Wes Durham will be joining us, not Brian Finneran, right here on Amber and Ian.
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I'm John Ryder. The Buss family reiterated their intention to sell their remaining shares. Lakers saying in a statement that five of the six members of the Buss Trust are, quote, united in the decision, reports ESPN's Sham Sharania. To the baseball scoreboard, we've got a bunch of finals now. The Yankees knock off the Orioles 3-1 at Camden Yards. Trent Grisham with his 17th home run. Also had a two-run single as well in the victory. Guardians blow out the Giants 8-1. Joe Adell with a three-run homer is 19th. He had three hits and drove in six. Cardinals blank the Reds 3-0. Kyle Leahy the winner. He's now 10-4. Leahy and three relievers combined on the shutout. In Pittsburgh, the Pirates getting solid starting pitching and power.

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1: Sounds like Tua's still going to have a few weeks to redeem himself before that competition heats up. And boy, does he maybe need it after that first preseason game. You're listening to Amber and Ian. We are in the midst of our ESPN Radio Tua Days. The Atlanta Falcons are on the clock. So let's head to Atlanta. Wes Durham, voice of the Atlanta Falcons, kind enough to hop on with us. And Wes, we appreciate it. Let's start with Kevin Stefanski. He's no stranger to quarterback rooms that are confusing, but he does get a fresh start here in Atlanta. What have you noticed that's different so far about the Kevin Stefanski era?
2: Great to be with you guys, Amber. I think the first thing that probably comes to mind is when Matt Ryan became the president of football and he started looking at coaching guys and he was kind of measuring personnel, knowing he was also going to have to hire a general manager. Kevin Stefanski came to probably the top of the list in many ways, but I think the first one was because of the variety of offensive platforms he's employed. Not long before he became the coach at Cleveland, he obviously had experiences with Minnesota and other places. And I think Kevin's just got a pretty big catalog, to be honest with you, offensively. Now, in Atlanta this year, you'd be crazy not to use Bijan Robinson as much as possible. He's a top-five player at that position. I think Drake London's close to being a top-five player at wide receiver. But it's been somewhat bumpy, if you will, because the quarterback situation hasn't been as smooth. Obviously, Michael is not back from the injuries you heard Mark talk about in the bump. And Tua got off to a balky start the other night against Denver. So, we'll see how the joint practices play out the next 2 days against Indianapolis. And then, how does the last preseason game probably look? Because with the joint practices, I don't know we're going to see many starters on Saturday against the Colts.
3: All right, Wes, you've known me long enough. I'm not going to put a lot of stock into preseason week one.
2: So good.
3: I'm not going to rip the
2: well, no referendum out of you? Is that
3: hell
2: what
3: no.
2: you're saying?
3: Okay, hell good. No. All are right. you kidding me? Come on, man. You stop. But for people who aren't around the team, as you are, what have you seen? And you're talking to coaches and other players, for that matter, what have you seen from Tua?
2: I think the thing I like about him, and Kevin Stefanski talked, he was asked kind of a generic question in a media session prior to the OTAs, and literally the question was, what do you think is one of the most important qualities you look for in a quarterback? And he said accuracy, right?
3: That's Tua.
2: Well, yeah, and Tua's 68% in his career, and he was almost 68% last year. And for me, from that point on, I've kind of said, well, we'll have to wait for the Penix clear to action, if you will, to get this quarterback competition we've spent a lot of offseason worried about. But for me, if your most important characteristic is accuracy, then Tagovailoa may very well be the fit you're looking for. And I think, back to kind of Amber, what you were talking about, I think the structure fits Tagovailoa. And I'm not trying to demean Miami. I just happen to think this is the best offensive skill set Ian and Amber he's ever played with.
3: No doubt.
2: Given London and Robinson and Kyle Pitts and Austin Hooper's back, and I think it with Tommy Rees and what they learned in Cleveland together and how they can employ some of the positives to that here in Atlanta, I think it could work. But it's going to be bumpy. You've got a younger team. You've got a team that's old in some spots. You've got, a group in overhaul with a new GM and new president, all those other things. And, oh, by the way, the division looks like it might be, everybody fighting for one spot at the end of the year.
1: Tyreek Hill and Jalen Waddle were certainly not a bad duo there.
2: No.
1: Tua had, but to your point, Wes, when Tua was at his best and leading the NFL in passing yards, it was when those guys were at the height of their game. And so he has got weapons once again in Atlanta. And when Tua has weapons, he can normally get the ball to them because that is his thing. Wes Durham, voice of the Atlanta Falcons, joining us here on Amber and Ian. You've obviously been out there at camp, Wes. Mm-hmm. Who has been surprising you that maybe is flying under the radar?
2: Well, I think locally, nobody is surprised this guy has had the camp he's had because they saw so much of him at Georgia. But Zachariah Brancher, they took in the third round, is going to be really good. I mean, he's one of those guys he can get into the phone booth and out and change, put the cape on, if you will. I mean, his speed is one thing, but his football acumen and knows how to get open. And I think running a route and knowing how to get open can be different, Amber. He knows how to get open. He knows how to run the route, but he also knows where to go to get open. And he's in one-on-ones against guys who have been to Pro Bowls and, other accomplishments in their careers. He's been pretty good. So I'm excited to see Zachariah Branch. The guy that probably is going to pick up a little steam here as the preseason unfolds for me –

0: is Kendall Daniels. I don't expect to see Divine Diablo or Christian Harris on Saturday against the Colts. And I'm not sure how much we're going to see a Kendall Daniels, who played really, really well the other day in his first ever NFL preseason game. And I like Daniels. I think he and Harold Perkins were smart draft picks by Ian Cunningham. But Daniels is the kid defensively, and anybody offensively would, I think any list of surprises would start with Zachariah Branch for sure.
1: Yeah, Kendall Daniels, for people don't know, inside backer out of Oklahoma, could be a steal in the fourth round. And Zachariah Branch, look, when you're the first All-American true freshman at USC before you transfer to Georgia, let that sink in, folks. The first ever true freshman at USC to be a first-team All-American, not OJ. going down the list of guys, right?
0: You're
1: going
0: to run off the Chris Schenkel list of great Trojan players here for me. Is that what you're going to do? Great. Amber and I are very excited.
2: You only got one name in.
1: That dude is a bad man, man, in Zachariah Branch. Look, as far as that defense goes, though, man, start up front. What do they have either on the O-line and the D-line?
0: Well, the first thing you have to know about where they are defensively is that Jeff Ulbrich's back as the coordinator, but they've also sustained some losses now. I mean, the Jalen Walker injury in camp has not been good. The number one pick, top pick in the first round out of the two a year ago, the second pick of the first round out of those two has now been suspended 8 games in James Pierce. So that is, just so you're counting at home, that is right at, 16 sacks from a year ago. So you got to go.
1: Don't make me do math, Wes.
0: Well, it is. It's 10 for one guy and 6.5 for the other guy. So 5.5 for the other guy. So it is basically 16 sacks, 10.5 and 5.5. And now you don't have those guys. You don't have Walker all year, and you don't have Pierce for the first 8 weeks. So the number one on the punch list is, can you find some pass rush? And I think, you know, that's why they signed Za'Darius Smith today. I think they're looking for anybody who they think can come in, and he played for Kevin in Cleveland. He's got an idea what his toolbox is, and I think they're going to lean heavily on somebody like Ojulari, who was a former second-round pick. They're going to look hard at Ebukam, who played in Indianapolis a year ago, who's a 10th-year guy who's got some acumen to him. They need somebody to provide pressure on the quarterback. Up front, they made a trade. They brought Mason Smith over here from Jacksonville for Aurora Rose, a straight up player for player deal, which you don't see much of. And he's played sparingly in his career, but he's got great size and has shown really kind of a point of attack thing in training camp. I think they're pretty interested in.
2: You need that run defense to dramatically improve as well. Oh, before we get you out of here, Wes, what is the expectation for the season that would mean that Kevin Stefanski's first year at the helm is a successful one?
0: Well, they've been waiting to go to the playoffs since the year after they lost the Super Bowl. I mean, it's that simple. Atlanta has this. If they don't go this year, that'd be 10. And it's been 9 years without a playoff bid. Last year, they stacked 4 wins at the end of the year to clean up what was kind of a bit of a mess in the middle of the season, Amber. If they get to the playoffs, I think that'll be successful. The thing that is interesting about this season, and I've been blessed to do this since 2004 for the Falcons, there is a lot more unknown right now about this football team than known, and there's only 2 preseason games left. So they're actually going to open the season with a lot of kind of unanswered questions, I think, at least for their fan base and maybe for the folks that watch these games analytically.
2: It's definitely a new day there in Atlanta. That might be a good thing, though, for the Falcons fan. Wes Durham, voice of the Atlanta Falcons. Thanks, Wes. We appreciate it.
0: Amber, great to be with you. Ian, always a unique experience. And I'm real sorry. Hey, by the way, Ian, let me say this. I'm real sorry Brian Finneran couldn't be a part of the program.
1: Hey,
0: come
1: Wes, you sexy SOB. I love you.
0: Take care.
1: See ya.
2: Coming up next year on Amber and Ian. Being an NFL player is a funny fallback plan for another career, but that's exactly what is happening, it appears, to one potential NFL rookie. We'll talk about it right here on ESPN Radio.
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0: beginning of that song reminds me of Tupac and this beat. Tupac Shakur's alleged killer is on trial right now.
1: How did you not?
0: For his murder.
1: How did you not know that?
0: It's 30 been, years later.
1: It's been in the news for like 8 months.
0: I've been living under a rock. I had a girlfriend texting me about it right before the show started.
1: What?
0: One of my a girl that I've been friends with since we were wee little things in middle
1: that
0: school,
1: amazes
0: listening
1: me.
0: To Tupac together.
1: I'm not the one who's up on pop culture, and you are.
0: Well,
1: and,
0: that's not, hold on. That's not being up on pop culture.
1: Tupac?
0: Tupac's not current pop culture. Ian.
1: Tupac is current pop culture.
0: None of our associate producers here
1: his murder has been talked about for 6 months in pop culture. That it's finally going to trial.
0: The trial is part of pop culture.
1: Yes,
0: maybe. I don't know.
1: USA Today, TMZ.
0: I mean, murdered in 1996. I don't know, but
1: it is everywhere. It's USA Today. It's TMZ. It's not you. CNN. I mean, you name it. It's everywhere.
0: All right. If you say so. I did not know Las Vegas trial right now. Dwayne Keefe D. Davis. He is charged with orchestrating the 1996 drive-by shooting that killed Tupac Shakur. He is the only one who is still alive that was riding around in the Cadillac, I believe it was, that where the alleged shots came
1: in
0: out
1: Vegas.
0: Of, into Tupac Shakur's car with him and Suge Knight at the time in Las Vegas. A very sad day in the life of a young Amber Wilson. Tupac Shakur is the greatest rapper of all time. Don't at me. It's really weird to think that he'd be, I guess, in his 60s now. This guy on trial for him is 63 years old.
1: Yeah.
0: And so Tupac, and
1: whatever
0: I always
1: old
0: wonder.
1: Dre is, you know, as a great scene.
0: Well, yes.
1: It's Straight out of Compton where Dre comes out and just ripping the hell out of Suge Knight and everyone else out there going, I got Pac grinding in here. Right? Yeah. I mean, look, but I can't believe it. You didn't know that Pac's alleged killer is finally on trial.
0: He's pleaded not guilty.
1: He's been in the news for 6 months.
0: So we will see. He has written a book about it, but he's pled not guilty. So he apparently got himself in a little hot water with all the talking he's been doing.
1: Yeah.
0: I guess he didn't think that mattered and that getting away with it allegedly.
1: There's no statute of limitations on murder, Hoss.
0: So we'll end up seeing what happens there. It is funny to think if Tupac was in his 60s now, would he be, you mentioned Dre or Snoop Dogg or Ice Cube, these rappers that went from straight up gangster rappers, straight up gangsters back in my day, to now they're lovable family guys. They're all lovable. They're acting in movies. I feel like Tupac probably would have done the exact same thing.
1: 1,000,000%.
0: Because he was the one who was a really actually trained actor. He was the trained artist, so he probably would have really gone full.
1: Let's be honest, lovable. He was Snoop before Snoop.
0: Well, he was. Well, they were all in the same.
1: But he,
0: he was on the scene before
1: was,
0: Snoop.
1: Yeah, but he was about a year ahead
0: than Snoop. Yeah, and then he went. He had a whole career before he went to Death Row, and obviously Death Row is what discovered Snoop Dogg. All right, let's stop talking about '90s rap before everybody
1: you
0: under
1: didn't
0: the
1: know
0: age
1: that,
0: of 40 is incredibly confused.
1: Tupac's killer was or alleged killer
0: alleged
1: was on trial.
0: But I will say, this is the dude that everyone has been saying may have orchestrated this thing for decades. So that's the name that's been floated around.
1: So the Cincinnati Bengals have a rookie cornerback.
0: Yeah, so now on to that story. Yeah, so there's a rookie corner. I don't even know how to transition. Speaking of actors, because Tupac was an actor. There you go. There is a rookie cornerback on the Cincinnati Bengals who has decided that the NFL will be his fallback career. Acting is going to be his main thing. He has left training camp to go pursue an acting job, Ian Fitzsimmons.
1: Yeah, and Zach Taylor, head coach of the Bengals, said, Zahir Wright was started his career at USC, finished at Nebraska, was looking good in camp and kind of catching the eye and was getting more reps, and then finally just said, you know what? Nah. I don't want to play ball anymore. I'm going to go be an actor. And the initial reaction is like, you're out of your mind, young man. But it's not like he hasn't done this before, Amber. He's been in movies.
0: Films.
1: He's been in. He was in Space Jam, A New Legacy, playing LeBron James's son. He's been in TV series like Training Day and Two Broke Girls. So it's not like he hasn't been acting. So when I saw that yesterday, I'm like, okay, hey man, go chase your dream, dog, go get it. I mean, I respect the ever loving hell out of it. So if that's what you want to do, even though you were getting more reps and your head coach is saying, hey man, he was really kind of looking good, but he respects Wright's decision to leave a team. Go chase that dream, because guess what? My mom told me this when I was very, very young, and it's something my grandfather, who was more like my dad, and Hewitt Fitzsimmons, they rested, you know, both, you know, just a remarkable person, served our country in the Navy, just an unbelievable man. He's the first to tell me this, and my mom really drove it into our skulls as kids. This game of life, it's not a trial run. You don't get a do-over. So to this young man, say you're right, you want to go and pursue an acting career, you ain't getting a do-over. Go do it, man, and I respect the ever-loving hell out of it.
0: What I think's funny about this is how unbelievably impossible both of these careers are that this young man's grappling with. So I would imagine, so you go, right, like you go to your parents, you go to mom and dad, and you're like, hey, you know what, I want to be an actor. And mom and dad are like, okay, you know, we love you. All right, we think you've got the chops. You got to work hard, honey. We support you, but that's a really, really tough career. So do you have a fallback plan? And he says, yeah, of course. Of course I've got a fallback plan. I mean, who becomes a famous actor? Obviously.
1: Or fallback. You're
0: like, great, babe. Well, what's your fallback plan? And he's like, to be an NFL player. What?
1: Okay, kid.
0: Look. So we're choosing the top 1% of 1% of two different careers? What are you talking about, kid? Could we throw an accountant in there and see what happens?
1: What's amazing about this young man is that he was on an NFL roster. At least looks like right now he's at least on the trajectory to make the practice squad. He's already been in a major motion picture. He's been in multiple TV shows. So it's not like this is uncharted waters, right? Where who was he, a running back for Northwestern? Darnell Autry, All-American running back, right? Like a fourth-round pick, can't remember which team, didn't make it and goes, you know what, I'm going to try my hand in acting. Dude, it ain't that easy, right? But this dude actually
0: But it sounded like the NFL didn't choose him, and then he chose try to. This guy, the NFL is trying to choose him.
1: That's where I was going.
0: And apparently acting's trying to choose him.
1: I mean, you have to be remarkably talented to go down this path. And as my grandfather said and my mom reiterated, you know, this game of life, you don't get a do-over. So go chase your dream, man, because you don't get a second chance at it, and I'm all about it. So go
0: get him. I can relate to this kid a little bit because I was in this group. My dream was always to be a sports broadcaster from the time that I was a little girl, and then I, at some point in my life, also realized that I think I'd be pretty darn good at being a lawyer and enjoy that as well. And so my idea was, when I went to law school, was to become a full lawyer and to never go back into broadcasting, even though I'd been broadcasting for 7 years before I went to law school. And so I go to law school and I was never able to fully quit this dream. And this dream kept coming up and I kept getting opportunities, but I also really liked practicing law. So it's been confusing the last decade, because I understand when you have two different, which is great. It's a great problem to have. If you have two different careers that you love in two different ways that you think you could be happy, that's awesome, because most people don't even have one. So hopefully he just enjoys the hell out of whichever one he chooses and he gets to do it for
1: a long
0: time.
1: He's remarkably talented. My fallback was digging ditches or cutting grass. So there you go.
0: Well, you like cutting grass though, so that would have been good for you. You do. You're out there. And
2: my
0: you're
2: only when it's 110 degrees.
1: My own grass, not somebody else's.
0: He's always talking about it. He likes to cut grass, dog.
1: My house, not somebody else's.
0: He's like, he won't pay anybody to cut it. He's out there on his mower all the time.
1: Damn
0: he's
1: right.
0: He's not riding it. He's pushing it. It's a whole thing. Coming up next here, Game Night is headed your way right here on ESPN Radio. You can also listen to them on the ESPN app. Plus, you can always check them out on Sirius XM Channel 80.
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18: The family feud continues. I'm Q Myers. The Buss family reiterated their intention to sell their remaining shares of the Lakers, saying in a statement that five of the six members of the Buss Trust are united in the decision. The statement comes in the wake of Jeannie Buss, the current governor of the team and the only sibling to abstain from the vote to sell, declaring her intention to contest her brothers and sister. And if the sale of the remaining share does go through, Jeannie would lose her status as governor of the franchise. She had a previous deal with Walter to remain as governor through 2030. In Major League Baseball, the Dodgers on Tuesday put closer Edwin Diaz on the IL because of inflammation on the right side of his neck, while four-time MVP Shohei Ohtani progresses towards a return to the mound. Diaz, who is 2-2 with 11.85 ERA and 7 saves in 11 opportunities in 16 games in his first season with the Dodgers, returned to LA on Tuesday and will have imaging on his neck. Also, Diamondbacks manager Torey Lovullo said he has been told that Ketel Marte traveled back to Phoenix for tests on his left knee and was a bit surprised at the lack of communication with the All-Star second baseman. Asked if he thought Marte would play for Arizona again this year, Lovullo said he hopes so. Three-time All-Star Marte is hitting .249 with 21 homers, 67 RBIs over 118 games in the season. Marte failed to show up for Arizona's 11-1 loss at Boston on Monday night. And in the WNBA, The Sun topped the Sparks 85-77. The Fever, they defeated the Tempo 101-95. That's five straight wins for the Fever. Kelsey Mitchell had another game topping 20 points when she dropped in 29. That's Kelsey's 20th straight 20-point game, tying Asia Wilson for the longest streak in WNBA history. And the Aces and Dream are just about at the half with Atlanta up 48-41. Aces head coach Becky Hammon has been ejected for arguing with the officials. For more scores and analysis, check out ESPN.com and the all-new ESPN app. Coming up, game night with Emmett Golden and me, Q Myers, here on ESPN Radio.

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2: It's a simple lesson. It be your own people. I've said it once. I've said it a thousand times, Emmett. It is always your own people. I literally had a homeboy that wanted to come to the house and kick it and spend the night and talk about, oh, the carpet at your house is more comfortable. Man, if you don't go somewhere with that terrible
3: excuse. What's wrong with the carpet? I mean,
2: no, the carpet was fine. The carpet was fine, but that's not the reason why he wanted to come spend the night at my house. I'm just going to throw it out there like that. I'll let you fill in the blanks.
3: Okay. All right. I'll take your word for it.
2: Mama Q was single at the time. I'll just throw it out there like that.
3: Hold on. How old were you?
2: I was, I don't know, old enough to have a homeboy that I knew what he was talking about.
3: Touche. You know?
2: I had a car and I had an agenda just like he did, right?
3: All right, never mind. I'm thinking this was like 10, you know, nine-year-old.
2: There was those times too, but right. You know, okay. That was a whole another conversation we can get into at another point here on Game Night on ESPN Radio. The all-new ESPN app, SiriusXM Channel 80, and tune in. 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He's Emmett Golden. I'm Q Myers. And you know what? One more thing real quick while we're at it.
3: I'm famous.
2: This guy's name was Durando, and this is how I knew that he had a problem. And I don't mean to call him out right now, but I'm going to call him out right now. You know, everyone wanted to be a rapper at some point, right?
3: Absolutely, yeah.
2: Everyone had rap dreams. We all thought we could rap at some point. I realized I was a hype man. I was never a rapper.
3: You know what I'm saying? Back in the day anyway.
2: Right, but we all had our rap names, right?
3: Mm-hmm.
2: This dude went and tattooed his rap name on his arm, and it was his name backwards. So instead of his name saying Durando, it said Autorond. I said, what the hell's an Autorond? He said, that's my rap name. I said, man, go on, kick rocks, man. That's when I knew I couldn't hang out with him no more. What's an Autorond, man? That sounds like a bad Transformer. That sounds like a Transformer that got kicked out the club.
4: I also love you blatantly throwing him out there because it's not like his name's Joe.
3: Right. There is one Durando. I guarantee
4: you. Yeah, like that's the thing.
3: One.
4: You could be like, my friend was Joe. And okay, Durando.
2: Well, it's worse when his name is Autorond and it's tattooed on his arm. That's even worse.
3: Any chance you think he got a cover up by now?
2: I hope so. I hope so. That's all I'm going to say. I hope so. But here we go. This is how we roll, and we get into it like this. Check it out.
1: The stories you might have missed that caught our attention.
5: Oh, made you look.
1: Game Night. Made you look.
6: Made you look.
2: All right, Emmett, you know the drill, man. What caught your attention today? What made you look?
3: Well, right now, it is currently in the fifth inning between the Dodgers and the Rockies. We know the Dodgers have been struggling lately. They need to win badly, and they're up 6-3 over the Rockies right now. Shohei Ohtani, 1-for-3. That one was a home run, drove in 2 RBIs. So as of right now, with 2 outs in the fifth, the Dodgers are on their way to victory, and it's one that they need pretty badly.
2: Yeah, man, they've definitely been struggling. They've had their one guy, man. Hold on. I hate that
3: Durando?
2: I can't remember. No. See, now you're going to get me on that all night long. No, my man has been on the struggle bus. Kyle Tucker, sorry. It took me a second to come up with it. But how's he doing? Have you seen an update? Is he even playing?
3: Kyle Tucker.
2: As of what? Last night he was 0-for-25?
3: 1-for-2. With a run scored and an RBI.
2: He was on one of those bad streaks. He had dropped the ball, a pop-up in right field. He had put that one on the grass. That was one of those where, you know, when you're just in your head and you just can't do anything right and you're thinking about it too much. I was hoping that someone was going to save him from himself. I was like, man, please just have something go through the hoop, man. Just have some success.
3: Cause he need a free throw, right?
2: Yes. Yes. I hate to see anyone struggle like that. So the Dodgers look like they're going to get back to some winning ways, and maybe my man's going to get out of his own way that he was in. It's funny, though, that you mentioned he needed a free throw. Mm-hmm. Well, the Aces, they need a free throw as well. Becky Hammon, she needed a free throw. Right now, currently, the Aces are taking on the Atlanta Dream, and right now they're down at the half, 52-41. Asia Wilson, 14 points, 6 boards, 3 blocks. Angel Reese has 15 points so far. But that's not the story of this game. The story of this game is what didn't happen. If you're the Aces and you're Becky Hammon, Asia Wilson tried to take the ball to the hoop. Looked like she really got fouled, and it wasn't called. And so Becky Hammon was arguing with the officials about, you know, that call, and they teed her up. And then she said she kept going, and she kept going, and then she really lit up. So they gave her a double tee, and she's out of there. She's ejected. The only problem with that is, and I respect it when, you know, the coaches are going and they're showing their emotion and they're you know, backing up their player and letting their team know that, hey, I got your back. It happened in the second quarter.
3: Yeah.
2: Early for my liking.
3: Yeah, that a lot of times when you see it, like a baseball manager get kicked out, or even in basketball, a lot of times there's a boost in play.
2: Yes.
3: You know, because the team is like, all right, you ain't going to do our coach like that. And they go, but that will dissipate by the end of a game. So it is a little early for Becky to get tossed, but they're down at the half 52-41. So let's see if they can find some inspiration in the second half.
2: Yeah, we'll see. Like I said, I like to see that happen like the end of the third quarter, early in the fourth quarter.
3: Yeah.
2: Not in the middle of the second quarter. But, hey, Becky decided to make it an early night for herself this evening. And the Aces, that's what caught our attention. That's what made us look here on Game Night on ESPN Radio and the all-new ESPN app.
6: Going into this training camp, a lot less drama surrounding the Cowboys.
7: I have been guilty of stirring it up, but I do like the perception that we've had a quite uneventful offseason.
8: It might not go for long that there's no drama at the Cowboys.
2: Well, uneventful and drama ended today as the Cowboys were in joint practices with the Saints. Look, I'm in Houston, Texas right now. The Raiders went up against the Texans for their joint practice. I'll tell you a little bit later about that in the show, but that's a good practice. It tells you a lot about where your team is. I know during the preseason, coaches and teams prefer to have those joint practices, even over the preseason games. They just seem to get more out of them. Unless, Emmett, you get into a bunch of fights. Unless you all of a sudden have a lot of disruptions, and then you're not able to get any work done. And that's what happened with the Cowboys and the Saints. Punches were thrown. Helmets were tossed. There was all kind of WWE action type going on. I mean, it was bad, and it was just obviously way too much. And Dallas Cowboy head coach Brian Schottenheimer was not too happy when asked about it post-practice. Check it out.
9: Yeah, I'll keep that between me and the team. But, yeah, it was more about mindset, mentality, ability to refocus when bad stuff happens. And, we're going to play on the edge, and we're not going to take, I'll say the word again, from anybody. But at the same time, I don't think that they were the only ones stirring up the I think we might have been stirring it up as well. But it was a sloppy practice all in all, and it's got to get better.
3: You talk about WWE moves. Well, Scott Steiner, who was part of the Steiner brothers, his son plays for the Saints. He's also the cousin of Brock, Bron Breakker, who's a WWE superstar right now. Brock did a suplex to one of the to one of the Cowboys. So no, it was wild. And to your point, and to Brian Schottenheimer's point, you don't get any work in with that. None. Like, I understand nobody's going to get the best of me. You know, all the testosterone on fire and everybody compete. I get it. But you got to learn how to control yourself. Because when I see teams fighting to this extent, you don't see some pushing around. I don't overreact to that. But when I see it to this extent, then I'm saying I'm looking at two teams that lack discipline. They could get it at some point, but right now I'm going, these are two undisciplined teams.
2: Well, it just gets to a certain point where, okay, a helmet is tossed, and then another helmet is tossed. Now it's like, okay, every time you have a snap, it's not even about the ball. It's about, all right, who am I going to go and hit? Who am I going to go and try to rip their helmet off? Look, these things are going to happen in football, especially when it's hot. There's going to be, you know, tempers are going to flare. Folks are going to get angry. Some folks are trying to make the team. So I get minor pushing and shoving. I get minor little fights. But when you're just going out of your way, like I said, to throw helmets and do suplexes and all this other stuff, the point where Brian Schottenheimer and Kellen Moore had to discuss if they were even going to continue practice, that's when you know it's gone too far and you're absolutely getting nothing out of that. So, again, really good. Joint practices are fun. They're fun to cover. Obviously, they're really good. They can get a lot of work in and coaches can get a lot out of it. But if you're fighting, Emmett, You're going to get absolutely nothing out of that at all. He's Emmett Golden. I'm Q Myers. It's game night here on ESPN Radio. Let the excuses begin. Hurry, hurry. Step right up. Already some excuses going down in L.A. It's next on game night on ESPN Radio on the all-new ESPN app.
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1: It's like a plane, you know, just starting on a runway. It's going to get moving, and it's going to get going, and then it's going to start going so fast that it's just going to take off and be flying. But there's a ramp up. I think of it as a glide theory that we move into.
2: Listen, having characters in sports is what makes sports fun. 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
0: Yeah, this character's all right. We got plenty of characters. He's one of them. He's Evan Golden. I'm Q Myers. It's game night here on ESPN Radio, the all-new ESPN app. Series of Dim Channel 80 and TuneIn. 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When it comes to the NFL, Jim Harbaugh is definitely a character. And I know his character is not too happy right now. And unfortunately for the Chargers, the conversation that we're going to have is a conversation that is had around the Chargers quite a bit, especially when it comes to the offensive line and injuries, as their center, Tyler Biadasz, went down. He was carted off with an apparent left leg injury during Tuesday's joint practice with the 49ers, getting tangled up. And look, we saw early last year, right? Mm-hmm. We saw even before the season started, boom, an offensive lineman goes down. Another offensive lineman goes down, and they were never quite the same. And it just seems like every single year, there's something that has to do with some big injuries to their offensive line that kind of gets them behind the eight ball to start things off with. A lot of times they're able to recover, but it just seems like they never really get cooking like they should. Obviously, we know how important that offensive line is.
2: Yeah, you can't have success in the NFL offensively with a bad offensive line. I don't care how good your quarterback or your skilled players are. If your offensive line isn't together, you're not going to have much success offensively. So, and you got to protect Justin Herbert. He's the golden goose, right? He's the guy that you need to take care of.
0: What they say, it's what they tell me. If you're going to create a quarterback in the lab, that's what it's going to look like. That's what they've been telling me for years, Evan. I'm just saying.
2: They told me the same thing. I'm still waiting to see it. Like, listen, Justin Herbert is straight out of Central Casting. He most certainly is. If they're like, yo, we need somebody to play a quarterback in a movie, you go, it'd be a guy looking just like Justin Herbert. And he's good. He's a good quarterback. I don't, know if a Super Bowl is in his future. I could tell you if this offensive line is not together and playing well, then there won't be one in anybody's future out there in L.A., at least for the Chargers.
0: No, and it's every year, and there's always a reason why the Chargers don't have the success that we all expect. And what have we been saying ever since Mike McDaniel has been there as the OC? Well, this is the year. Right, mm-hmm. They all of a sudden they got this hotshot offensive coordinator. He's going to work with the best quarterback that he's ever worked with. His quarterback's going to work with the best OC that he's ever worked with. And boom, here you go. Joint practice, August 18th. It hasn't even got to the regular season. And there's an injury to their big-ticket acquisition in the offseason, their center, Tyler Biadasz. So here's Mina Kimes, ESPN NFL analyst on NFL Live, talking about the offensive line injuries.
3: This stinks. I mean, the Chargers, they can't catch a break when it comes to their offensive line, because we were so excited this offseason talking about them getting those tackles back, Alt and Slater, who are excellent. And then signing Biadasz, I thought was one of the better signings of the offseason from a value perspective. The guards were a bit of a question mark in the line, but the thought was 3 out of 5, you can cover that up to some degree. And now they have to make decisions. I will say Jake Slaughter, who they drafted, who was going to compete at guard, was an experienced college center, good zone blocking center. So potentially you could start him there in relief of Biadasz. And I thought, the guard depth they showed looked decent during the preseason. But it's honestly incredibly disappointing. I will say, Mike McDaniel, you saw this in Miami, his scheme does protect your offensive line, right? The ball is going to come out super fast for Justin Herbert. So that will help. And then from a run perspective, particularly I would say the interior of the offensive line, although Miami had an excellent center, you can cover that up to some degree if you got good tackle play because of what he's able to do with motions and formations and some of the bigger bodies he's going to put on the field. But, I'm not going to sugarcoat it. This is really disappointing for this team, especially given the injury history they have at this particular position group.
2: And Mina's right. Like, you can't hide some guys from time to time, but what happens if someone else then gets hurt? Because, right. Look, it's the NFL. It's 100% injury rate.
0: These things are going to happen. Yeah. And I don't really know why the Chargers keep getting hit with this, you know, injury bug along the offensive line. And as I mentioned before, we know how critical it is, and especially the center position. I mean, that's the anchor of your offensive line. The interior was already questions, and, you know, Biadasz was going to make it that much better. And so now there's a chance that he can miss some serious amount of time. Obviously, we'll all wait to find out exactly what the diagnosis is, but I'm already seeing the excuse list written out. And I'm sorry, I know injuries stink. They happen. Every team has to deal with them. At some point, you've got to find a way to, you know, adapt, improvise, and overcome, as my, you know, fifth grade Spanish teacher, Mr. Cepeda, used to always say, right? Mr. Myers, yeah. Adapt, improvise, and overcome. That's what he used to tell me all the time. I never really figured that out, so it's okay.
2: Yeah, I'm saying in Spanish, though, that's a weird jewel to drop on somebody in Spanish.
0: Mr. Cepeda was a different cat, man. Mr. Cepeda was a different cat, man. He used to make us write out sentences, and our sentence was literally like a paragraph long, and then he'd make me write it 1,000 times and repeat it to him. It was really bad. So,
2: yeah,
0: there you go.
2: Yeah. I wasn't about that Spanish life. I took French. I did terrible at it. but with that being said, you talk about the excuses, right? If there's some injuries and this team isn't, you know, successful and goes to the Super Bowl or whatever, then you're going to get more, oh, well, Justin, you know, didn't have X, Y, Z. You know it's coming up. So there's always, you know, everyone's always looking for a reason or an excuse when it comes to Justin Herbert.
0: I'm not even talking about them going to the Super Bowl. Can they get a playoff victory? Can he get a playoff victory, right? I mean, that's why I've been so critical, because there's been so much conversation about who he is, what he is, and how he's the next greatest thing since sliced bread. And every time I look up, there's a failure in the playoffs when it matters, the postseason. As much as people are critical about Lamar Jackson and his failures in the postseason, how come you don't hear about the postseason failures of Justin Herbert like that? There's always someone else's fault. Head coach was the problem, right? Remember, for the longest, Brandon Staley was the problem because he made bad decisions. When come to find out, most of the analytical decisions he was making was analytically correct, right?
2: Yeah.
0: Not that
2: I'm
0: a guy who lives by analytics, but if you're basing it off that, that was what it was. Then it was injuries. Then it was lack of weapons. Then it was back to injuries. Then it was the OC wasn't good. Now it's back to injuries. It's like every single year, at some point, you've just got to figure out how to overcome whatever situation that is. Every team across the league, all 32, has to deal with injuries. I guarantee the Browns are going to lose someone to injury. That's going to be a big deal. The Raiders will do the same thing. The Cowboys will do the same thing. Whoever wins the Super Bowl will deal with someone that has a pretty bad injury as well. Injuries happen in the National Football League.
2: Yeah, and I believe in keep that same energy, you know. And look, if people want to be critical of Lamar and talk about his failures in the postseason, it's fair if you talk about the other quarterback's failures in the postseason. And obviously, Justin Herbert is one of those guys. It's one of the reasons I said the Tampa Bay needs to pay Baker Mayfield. He has more playoff wins than Justin Herbert. But if you hear them talk about, you know, those two quarterbacks, although people like Baker, you would swear that Herbert has at least a Super Bowl already, you know, which he doesn't.
0: No, not at all. Like I said, he has not had a victory in the postseason yet. So, again, I think he has a great opportunity. I think the dynamic between Jim Harbaugh and Mike McDaniel seems like it's pretty good so far from everything that we've heard, everything that we've seen. Now it's just time to go figure it out. And the one concern I do have with the Chargers is if this does end up working out, if the Chargers offense ends up being one of these, you know, better offenses in the league this year, is another team going to come calling for Mike McDaniel and he get another opportunity to be a head coach somewhere? And then they've got to go back to the drawing board and get another OC to try to go with, you know, what they're doing. That could be a step back for sure if that happens. But of course, they've got to have that success first.
2: Yeah, and there are high expectations, you know, as it should be. It always seems like this is their year. This is their year. This is their year. So we'll see if they can live up to those expectations.
0: He's Emmett Golden. I'm Q Myers. It's Game Night here on ESPN Radio. We always say Baker Mayfield is at his best when his back's against the wall. His back's against the wall. It's ESPN Radio.
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0: from the WNBA, I'm Q Myers. Earlier in the evening, the Fever, they defeated the Tempo 101-95. That's five straight wins for the Fever. Kelsey Mitchell had another game topping 20 points. She dropped in 29. That's Kelsey's 20th straight, at least 20-point game, tying Asia Wilson for the longest streak in WNBA history. Speaking of Asia Wilson, her Aces are in action right now, down 60-49. In the third quarter, Aces head coach Becky Hammon was ejected halfway through the second quarter for arguing with officials. In the NBA, family feud continues with the Buss family as they have reiterated their intention to sell their remaining shares in the Lakers, saying in a statement that five of the six members of the Buss Trust are united in that decision. That statement comes in the wake of Jeannie Buss, the current governor of the team and the only sibling to abstain from the vote to sell, declaring her intention to contest her brothers and sister. If that sale of the remaining share does go through, Jeannie will lose her status as governor of the franchise. She had a previous deal to remain as governor through 2030. And the Dodgers on Tuesday put closer Edwin Diaz on the injured list because of inflammation in his right side of his neck. While the four-time MVP Shohei Ohtani progresses toward a return to the mound, Diaz, who is 2-2 with 11.85 ERA and 7 saves and 11 opportunities in 16 games in his first season with L.A., returned on Tuesday to L.A. and will have imaging on his neck. For more scores and analysis, check out ESPN.com and the all-new ESPN app. Coming up, more Game Night with Emmett Golden and me, Q Myers, here on ESPN Radio.
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2: Baker Mayfield reported to Bucks camp, doesn't have the new deal he wants, and now sources tell the

0: when he feels slighted or he's backed up against the wall, that's when he plays his best football. Well, here he is talking about the expectations he has along with his Buccaneers teammates for this season.
1: I think we're going to shock a lot of people this year, and so I'm excited to just get on the road and do that.
2: Anything else?
3: Are you going to surprise people when you say you're going to shock people?
1: Yeah, I mean, embellish it. There's no embellishing. I think you can't avoid it. There's the TVs everywhere. I think everybody's... Yeah. Hell yeah, I am. Everybody's picking us probably to have a losing record, so we'll see.
4: I don't know how many people that are picking them to have a losing record. And when I hear surprise and shock people, it wouldn't be a surprise or a shock if they made the playoffs. It wouldn't be a surprise or a shock if they won the division. It's not a good division, and they've been in it the past couple years. You know, so what is shocking? Like, are they going to the Super Bowl? That would be a shocking surprise.
0: You know, the thing about it is, he said, you know, most people are probably picking us to have a losing record. Everyone in your division had a losing record last year.
4: Right.
0: I mean, so that's not even a shock. That wouldn't even be a surprise. And that's not our fault.
4: Right.
0: Right? I mean, Tampa Bay last year, they were on that road to they're going to be this great team. You're going to have Todd Bowles was going to be coach of the year. Baker Mayfield was going to be in the MVP conversation. Then all of a sudden they hit that corner, and that corner hit back, right? Yeah. And all of a sudden their season went from high expectations to, we can't stop the slide. And when it was all said and done, it was done.
4: Yeah.
0: It was. Wait, did I just see that right?
4: Hold yeah, on. Yeah. Wait, I'm so on. Sorry. Hold on. Bring in Sister just, Sledge. We got to
0: Yeah,
4: bring
0: Sister
4: in.
0: Sledge, yeah. You got to explain yourself on this one. Did I just see a football score in a baseball game?
5: You did, yes. In the top of the ninth with two outs, the Seattle Mariners have zero runs, and the Milwaukee Brewers have 22.
0: Hell no.
5: And this has gone final. There will be no comeback tonight. The Brewers beat the Mariners 22-0. Hold on. Historical context.
4: Yes, man. Yeah, that's inside the clubhouse, right?
0: Man,
4: that's crazy.
0: That's one of those where you put on some different kind of gear when you leave so nobody recognizes you on your way to the car because you don't want to answer nothing.
5: That matches the largest shutout in Major League Baseball since 1900.
4: Man. I'm assuming the Mariners, I know we were in the locker room, we're on some baseball now, but I'm assuming the Mariners put in like a position player to pitch the last couple innings.
5: Right? Actually, funny enough, the Brewers had a position player on the mound in the top of the ninth. Gary Sanchez.
0: Wow.
5: The catcher was on the mound for the Brewers to close the
0: game. Now they're just goofing. They're just goofing. They're like,
4: and
0: you know what?
4: They still shut them out.
0: Yeah.
4: You know, they still shut them out. That's crazy. Wow.
0: That is 22-0. Man, that just ring the bell, man. Just go ahead and ring the bell on the Mariners because
4: very
0: they
4: worthy
0: absolutely
4: of a bell ringing right there.
0: No-showed that one. We'll have more on that a little bit later on here on Game Night on ESPN Radio, the all-new ESPN app. I'm sorry to derail that, but I had to.
4: No, I'm with you.
0: I saw that score. We're talking about football and inside the locker room. I thought a game had gone final in the NFL, right? 22-0. No. That was a baseball score. So from the Buccaneers and their expectations to the 49ers, who have a lot of questions. You know, they always have, you know, a lot of injuries. We were talking about Justin Herbert and the Chargers and how they seem to have a lot of injuries. The 49ers do as well. They've got a lot of questions. And Christian McCaffrey, there's always something going on around him. And, you know, he's been missing practice. Well, here's Kyle Shanahan talking about McCaffrey missing those practice, and is it possibly contract related?
6: I mean, people make a lot of assumptions, and that would be a one that they're wrong on.
7: Is there a timeline for him to come back? When do you think he might be able to practice again?
6: I think if it wasn't Christian and we were in a game week, I think he would play today.
8: Is it related to the calf or Achilles?
6: No, just some tightness. We'll get sensitive, I say, where.
4: Listen, best case scenario is that it is some contract stuff, right? Like, right. I mean, you would not want Christian to be missing some time due to injuries just because that's kind of been the bugaboo. As great of a player as he's been throughout his career, typically he deals with a little bit, a few injuries from here to here. So they'd be in.

0: great shape if it was a contract situation.
1: It seems like he's always up for a contract. Isn't he always getting some kind of contract? It seems like he just signed a contract not too long ago. You need to have Christian McCaffrey healthy if you're the 49ers. He's a straw that stirs a drink in that Kyle Shanahan-led that offense. And so he has to be out there. He has to be available. They need him to make everything else go. Bring it back, Debo. That's cute and all, but you need Christian McCaffrey.
0: So he has one more year on his contract. Like, okay. This isn't the final year. There's a 2027, and then there's a bunch of void. There's three void years after that. So
1: okay.
0: It ain't necessarily contract time, but usually when you have a year left, you like to see some movement.
1: No, that makes sense. So that's going on with the 49ers. Christian McCaffrey, Kyle Shanahan, good to hear him back at the presser after everything he had go on with that car accident type situation. So let's go back to the NFC South and think about, the New Orleans Saints, a team that, they actually, I believe a lot of people believe they're going to have a really good season, even though they were another team that had a losing record. As again, I mentioned, the whole division had a losing record, but here's their quarterback. There are no questions who their guy is. It's Tyler Shook. And, well, he talks about those spirited Cowboy practices.
2: Yeah, man, we were competing. We were competing the whole time. We were getting after it. I think that you felt the juice. I was going out there talking crap to the guys, talking a bunch. We were out there competing every single down. And that's what we want, But we also have to manage the ebbs and flows of the game, too. And that, it felt that way. And I think we were able to really get some good work in.
0: Yeah, and that's what makes it fun is being able to compete against somebody that's not your teammate. The issue is you can't let go. Right. You can't lose composure, lose control, and it seemed to be quite a bit of that in that joint practice today.
1: Yeah, way too many fights between the Saints and the Cowboys, and the guy who seemingly has a lot of fight left in him is Von Miller. He's got so many career sacks. He's going to be a guy that's going to wear a gold jacket when it's all said and done. He signs the one-year deal with Dallas. So how much does he have left in the tank? Here is the latest and newest Dallas Cowboy.
3: I can still play football. I can still play football. But, I can still contribute in other ways. On my Super Bowl teams, it's not just one person that gets it done. I think you can say what you want to say about my play on the field and what I got left. When it comes to being a great teammate, like, if it was a Hall of Fame for that, I'm going on the Hall of Fame first ballot. To be honest, it's not. I'm probably the best teammate that ever played in the National Football League. And I say that with all confidence in the world. My ability to get people around me to play at a level that they wouldn't normally play at, I don't think nobody does that like me. And I said the other day that I can contribute 10 to 15 plays. That's without even being on the field. So you got a game that you play 50 snaps, 60 snaps, something like that. I can win 10 to 15 of those without me being even on the field, without my play, just by my knowledge of the game and getting everybody else to play at a level that they wouldn't normally play at. So whether it's the defensive coordinator, defensive line, young guys, I can contribute in so many different ways to win games. And that's not even talking about the type of player that I still believe that I am.
0: Hey, ring the bell. Can we get a bell?
1: Exactly. Thank you. I didn't know if you were going to call for the bell or I had to call for the bell.
0: Call for the bell on folks, but I had to there. You can't self-proclaim yourself to be the greatest teammate in NFL history. That is what people say about you when you retire. And when you're saying it about yourself, and I'm not saying he's a bad teammate. I'm not going there. It just sounds crazy to talk about I'm the best, I'm the greatest teammate that ever lived. That's a bit much for me.
1: Well, it caught my attention when he's talking about I can, change the game 10 or 15 plays without stepping
0: on the field.
1: Yeah, I mean, look, hey, I get it. You just signed a free agent deal. You might end up being one of the key cogs to help that Cowboy defense go where it needs to go. But there was a lot of self-proclaiming and a lot of self-promoting there. And look, I'm a guy who my favorite athlete, favorite baseball player of all time was Ricky Henderson. He spoke in the third person. Von Miller might as well just spoke in the third person, as far as I'm concerned. It might have been a little bit more effective. He's Emmett Colton. I'm Q Myers. It's game night here on ESPN Radio. Speaking of the NFC South, can the Falcons figure out their QB situation? Penix, Tua, other? What is it going to be? It's next on ESPN Radio on the all-new ESPN app.
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0: Major League Baseball update.
1: Major League Baseball update, but you might think it's an NFL update or some kind of football update or maybe a low-scoring basketball update. The Brew Crew 22, the Mariners 0. They get shut out. The Mariners get shut out. 22-0 matches the largest shutout since 1900. Matches, right? So I guess apparently 22 is the magic number here, but the Brew Crew did everything that they could, they wanted to, and then some, right? Fourth time this month that the Mariners have allowed 10-plus runs, which is not good for them, obviously. But I don't know if it's one of those situations where you get one run to cross the plate and they all, the floodgates just immediately opened up. Yeah, and man, if you're the Mariners, you couldn't wait to get out of the ballpark this evening.
2: The Brewers had three players with four RBI apiece. Wow. Yep. Now, one thing I know happened during this game, a fan said it, a commentator said it, broadcaster, somebody said, you save something for tomorrow.
1: Which of course, that always
2: my
1: happens.
2: My least favorite cliche in baseball is the save something for tomorrow, folks, because it don't work like that. All right?
1: No. Now
2: watch the Brewers get shut out tomorrow. Because
1: man, that is an incredible score. I mean, again, the first time that I saw it, I took a double take, a triple take, and even a quadruple take. Like, I can't be reading that correctly, but I was. And, 22-0. Brewers tied a franchise record with the 22 runs. They had 22 at the Blue Jays, and that was August 28th back in 1992. So shout out to the Brew Crew, and if you're the Mariners, just get to another day. As far as
2: this is the most surprising thing. It only took it was under 3 hours. They scored 22 runs and the game was 2 hours and 55 minutes long.
1: Well, because the Mariners didn't do anything.
2: Right. Touche. You're right.
1: Yeah, they didn't do anything. So there you go. That's why the game went by really quickly. He's Emmett Golden. I'm Q Myers. It's game night here on ESPN Radio, the all new ESPN app, SiriusXM Channel 80, and tune in.
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3: This is Mark Red Mundy covering the Falcons. The big story is, of course, the quarterback position. Tua Tagovailoa is the new face in Atlanta. They signed him to a one-year, $1.3 million deal after his release from the Dolphins. He is trying to hold off Michael Penix Jr. to win the starting quarterback role. Penix, of course, is still working his way back from ACL surgery last November. He is not yet clear for 11-on-11 team sessions in practice. Until then, it seems like it is Tua's job, and it still might be a few weeks, Penix said, until he's clear. But when he comes back, the competition will begin in earnest, and it'll be interesting to see who wins for week one.
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1: The Atlanta Falcons have a new head coach in town. You know him very well, Emmett. That's Kevin Stefanski. And I would only imagine that if I'm Stefanski, if I'm a Falcons fan, if I'm anywhere in the ATL, I am frustrated by, you know, no ends, right? There's no limit to how frustrated I am when it comes to the Falcons, because they have plenty of weapons. They have plenty of guys that can stir the drink up and really make this Falcons offense go. And the one big piece that they're missing, or the biggest question they have, is who's going to play the quarterback position? Who's going to be the trigger guy? Tua Tagovailoa may very easily end up winning the starting job for week one. Michael Penix coming back from that ACL tear. If Tagovailoa wins the starting job, it'd be the sixth consecutive year that the Falcons start a different quarterback.
2: Listen, I know a lot about that. You don't want to be in that situation where you've got a new starting quarterback every year. It doesn't help anything. I don't put a lot of stock into what we saw from Tua in the first preseason game. It wasn't good, but I don't see that and go, oh, his whole season is over. With that being said, the fact that Penix isn't allowed to participate in 11-on-11s and hasn't been, and camp has been going on for 3 weeks, a month, you know,
1: yeah,
2: for the most
1: part. 4 weeks now, yeah.
2: Yeah, it's been a month. And Tua hasn't been able to win the job when he's competing with a guy who can't even fully take place in, or participate in practice. That's concerning.
1: Yeah, it really is. And again, I like the weapons that they have there offensively. I think they have some really good pieces defensively as well. But like this Falcons team, and again, I go back to it. We talked about it with the Buccaneers. We talked about it with the Saints. It's a very winnable division for any team. Any team could win this division if you can play some somewhat consistent ball. And that's what nobody did last year.
2: Right.
1: I mean, it's just, again, I go back to, and I don't mean to harp on it, but no team in the division had a winning record, meaning that this thing could get turned around quick, fast, in a hurry. But you have to find a way to solve the quarterback problem that they have. I mean, look, it was a big shock to me. I know it wasn't a big shock to everyone in the ATL, but it was a big shock to me when the Falcons went out and drafted Michael Penix number 8 overall after going out and making the free agent acquisition of Kirk Cousins. Clearly that ended up being a smart decision because Kirk Cousins was not the guy that they expected him to be when they signed up to that big free agent deal. But it seems like that was more on them not really doing their homework and not knowing what they were getting and then saying, well, we're going to go get some insurance for it as well. And now Cousins is where I'm at in Las Vegas with the Raiders, and now Michael Penix is on the shelf dealing with what he was dealing with in college, another injury.
2: I've learned a lesson over the past couple years. When there is a guy going into the NFL with injury, a substantial injury history, beware. Because I think of Jordan Tyson, you know, right now, who was injured in college a bunch, and now he's going to miss the first 2 months of the season for the Saints. And Penix was another guy who his entire college career he had been injured, and it was awesome what he did at Washington, and I take no credit away from him for that. But what happened once he got to the league, he got hurt again. So I think that's why they grabbed Tua. It was inexpensive. It felt like, you know what, this is an opportunity to get this in and get this done. And now, you know, at least early on, Tua hasn't been able to grab that job. Because I guarantee you, if Tua looked good every day in practice, then they would most certainly have named him the starter already.
1: Right. It's just, I mean, he's been very inconsistent. And, you know, if he can't be that guy, this could be one of those seasons where they just have to navigate through. You'll probably get a combination of the two guys once Michael Penix is either cleared to come back or he's comfortable and feels confident to come back. I mean, because there's those questions that are out there. So this could end up being one of those patchwork seasons. We've seen teams, you've covered teams, I've covered teams that have had three or four different quarterbacks, you know, by the time it's all said and done, end up taking the field throughout the course of the year. Atlanta might be in that position, and it stinks, man. When you have Drake London, when you have Kyle Pitts, when you have Bijan Robinson, you have those kind of weapons. Zachariah Branch, you bring in him through the draft. Like, those guys are all game changers at the skill position. And the one skill that you have to have is the quarterback play, and you don't have it. That's going to just really derail this season in the first one with head coach Kevin Stefanski.
2: Yeah, one thing I know about Kevin is he's going to run the ball a lot, and there will be a lot of tight end screens. So, you know, even if you
1: but
2: don't
1: how
2: have
1: effective
2: great
1: is that
2: play,
1: when you know that they can't do anything with the quarterback play? You know what I mean? You load up the box, and you just kind of, all right, this is his M.O. So
2: that's
1: to me, that's the problem for Atlanta in a division that should be very winnable. How about the NL MVP case? Who should be the leader of the clubhouse for that? That's next on Game Night on ESPN Radio.
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0: not currently going the Aces' way. I'm Q Myers. The Dream and the Aces are about midway through the fourth quarter. Atlanta's up 83-73. The big story from this one, though, Aces head coach Becky Hammond, she was ejected halfway through the second quarter for arguing with the officials about a non-call on Asia Wilson, and got a T, kept on arguing, and got another T. She was ejected. Again, it's about midway through the fourth quarter with Atlanta having a 10-point lead. In the NBA, the Buss family reiterated their intention to sell their remaining shares in the Lakers, saying in a statement that five of the six members of the Buss Trust are united in the decision. The statement comes in the wake of Jeannie Buss, the current governor of the team and the only sibling to abstain from the vote to sell, declaring her intention to contest her brothers and sister. If the sale of the remaining shares does go through, Jeannie would lose her status as governor of the franchise. She had a previous deal to remain as governor through 2030. And in Major League Baseball, the Dodgers on Tuesday put closer Edwin Diaz on the IL list because of inflammation in the right side of his neck, while four-time MVP Shohei Ohtani progresses toward a return to the mound. Diaz, he's 2-2 with an 11.85 ERA and 7 saves and 11 opportunities in 16 games in his first season with the Dodgers. He returned to L.A. on Tuesday and will have imaging on his neck. For more scores and analysis, check out ESPN.com and all-new ESPN app. Coming up, we go all around MLB on game night with Emmett Golden and me, Q Myers, here on ESPN Radio.
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0: 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We want to scattershoot all things MLB, and when we want to do that here on game night, we bring in good friend of the show, Jesse Rogers, ESPN MLB reporter. And Jesse, thanks so much for your time. I appreciate it. I know the game that you're at is currently in a rain delay. I wanted to ask you real quick if you happen to see the score of the Brewers and the Mariners, 22-0 in favor of the Brew Crew.
1: Yeah, I did see that. It really says a lot about both teams this year, right? The Brewers are the Brewers. They're the best team in the league, at least in the regular season. And the Mariners are wholly underachieving this year after getting so close to the World Series last season. I mean, it's a testament to sort of the chemistry that the Brewers have created. And there's seemingly something missing on the Mariners' side this year. Cal Raleigh at the top of that list, and we know that this team has struggled all season. Something missing in the water in Seattle, and that'll be dissected, I'm sure, in the offseason. But boy, what a drubbing tonight.
2: Yeah, well, right now the battle of Chi-Town is going on. There's a delay at the moment, but Crow Armstrong, another home run, kind of leadoff home run. He's been awesome. What is the argument for him to be the NL MVP this year?
1: I mean, there's plenty of arguments to be made. I mean, he's a 30-30 guy for the second consecutive season. He's playing the best defense in center field of anybody in the game. He leads the league in outs above average. Like I mentioned, the 30-30 plus stolen bases, the power. And the big thing is he's doing it against left-handed pitching, which at his age, that's the key here. At 24 years old, to learn and to adjust and to understand how to hit lefty on lefty is just amazing. You talk about some of the stars from the left side of the plate in the game. They weren't doing this at 24 years old. Not many of them, that's for sure. And so the case can be made in several different ways, at the plate, on the bases, and in center field. And I have a story actually dropping at ESPN.com tomorrow about this. And I talked to players around the league, not on the Dodgers, not on the Cubs, and overwhelmingly, they would give it to PCA unless Ohtani gets back on the mound. That's the key factor here. Without him on the mound, PCA's defense kind of puts it over the top for a lot of the, at least his peers.
0: Well, with PCA making all those adjustments that you mentioned and the way that he's done it at such a young age, Jesse, I guess what's the ceiling for this young man? Because it seems like he's just getting better and better in a hurry.
1: Yeah, I mean, I mentioned the lefty on lefty hitting, right? One of the most difficult things to do in sports. You can make that argument for young players. Pick a sport. I mean, I know quarterbacking is hard, but I'm talking about a specific, pattern. I think it's harder to hit left-handed pitching than it is for a quarterback to throw the out pattern or the deep pattern, right? Mm-hmm. Like, this is a very difficult skill to master. Last year against left-handed pitching, he had a 594 OPS. It's 961 this year. Now, that's something that can happen over time, over years, but he's done it in less than a season, that kind of adjustment. So when you ask me for his ceiling, we might be seeing it right now, but I think he can maintain it, because once you learn how to hit left-handed pitching, once you learn the strike zone better, which he's done this year, it doesn't leave you necessarily. Now, you can have good years and bad years, but his understanding of how to hit at such a young age, I think, is going to really stick with him. His takes are really elite, meaning he's not swinging at bad pitches. He's making pitchers come into him, and his lefty on lefty hitting is elite as well. So I think the ceiling is what we're seeing, but can he maintain it year after year after year? That's Hall of Fame material if he does it for a decade.
2: He's ESPN MLB reporter Jesse Rogers. I'm Emmett Golden alongside Q Myers. It's game night on ESPN Radio. The Cubs have the fourth best record in the National League. How big of a threat are they in the NL to represent that side of the league in the World Series?
1: Yeah, it's a great question. I mean, I don't know if they're any more of a threat than anyone else outside the Dodgers. Like, I put them in the same class as the Phillies, as the Braves, as maybe the Brewers. I think they have different strengths. Each of these teams have different strengths. The Cubs' strength is their defense and kind of the length of their lineup. If they can get the starting pitcher up into the 90-100 pitch range through four or five innings, that's their mode to win. You know, walks and multi-hit innings, that kind of stuff. That's how the Cubs work offensively, and then they have shutdown defense. As long as they're getting some ground balls and not giving up home runs, because they have given up a lot this year in the long ball. But keeping the ball in the park means they will catch it. So it's defense. It's a lengthy lineup, but they do have some weaknesses. They don't necessarily have studs at the top of the rotation. They have inexperience in the back end of the bullpen. And they don't have power in their DNA. They hit home runs, but it's not in their DNA. So I think they're as good as anyone else, you know, that's going to challenge the Dodgers, but I'm not sure I'd put them ahead of any of these other teams.
0: What are your thoughts on the White Sox and who has the best chance to push them in the AL Central and why?
1: Well, I don't think anyone's going to push them. I think they proved a lot last weekend when they swept the Tigers in Detroit. I think that was a statement series. I actually really like how the White Sox are built. I just talked about the Cubs for October. The White Sox are really actually built for October as much as anyone. Why? They have left-handed power. They can send waves. I tweeted this out tonight watching them. They started seven lefties tonight in the batter's box, and it creates a platoon advantage because there's so many more right-handed pitchers out there. And, you know, you have to be capable hitters, right? And they have them, of course, led by Munetaka Murakami, who had his 29th home run tonight. He missed a month of the season, or else he'd be leading the league. So left-handed power, and they actually have a veteran bullpen, even though it's a young team overall. They have a veteran bullpen. Those are two things that can win you a playoff series or two. So I think they win the division, and I actually think they could give a team or two a scare in October.
2: Well, how about that last wild card in the AL? Who do you like for that one? Because there's about six teams that are in it right now.
1: Yeah, I don't love the Rangers. They're there now, right? You know, Boston and New York are certainly going to get those two spots. It's really a toss up after that. You know, I might fall back on Detroit. I liked how they played until this past weekend. They had a little mojo after the trade deadline. I think getting past Scooble and Mize actually helped them mentally in that locker room. I don't like Cleveland anymore. I did for a long time. I'm going to go with Detroit. And I can't believe I'm saying that because they were so bad for so long, but they got healthy and they're actually playing better since the deadline.
0: Jesse Rogers, ESPN MLB reporter, is with us here on Game Night on ESPN Radio and the all new ESPN app. I wanted to ask you about a player in particular, Kyle Tucker. Going into tonight, he was 0 for 25. He dropped a ball in right field. It just looked like he was in his head. How does a guy like Kyle Tucker snap out of it? And obviously they put a major investment in him there in L.A.
1: Yeah, look, he has so much natural talent coming up that this is one of the first times in the last year or so where he's faced adversity. And here's the weird thing about Kyle Tucker. If you watch him, and you guys have, he's kind of got a weird swing, right? It's not an easily fixable swing. And actually, if you talk to hitting coaches, they would never teach that swing to young players. And so when he gets into a slump, and I saw it last year with the Cubs, it's kind of difficult to figure out how to get him out of it. So I don't have a great answer for you, but he does have a lot of natural talent. Of course, as you age, things change. You have to make adjustments, and he's not really making that right now. So I don't have an answer, and I'm not sure the Dodgers hitting coaches do. This is on Kyle Tucker to sort of come out of it himself.
0: Well, Jesse, you just solved my whole problem in life. You just told me as I get older, I got to make some adjustments. That's where I've been going wrong.
1: I'm with you, man. I need to as well. In fact, I'm worried about getting some sleep tonight with this rain delay. So that, you know, in the old days, I'd be, oh, let's play all night. Now let's get this over with. I got to get to bed.
0: I know that's right. Hey, man, I'm right there with you 100%. There you go. Age is, getting older is a blessing, but, man, it takes some adjusting. That's for sure. Jesse, yeah. Great stuff, man. Right. Thanks so much for giving us some time. Hopefully they get this game cooked and over with real quick, but thanks for giving us some time this evening.
1: You got it, guys. Yeah, great series so far between the Cubs and Sox. We'll talk soon.
0: All right, will do. Great stuff. Jesse Rogers, ESPN MLB reporter, with us here on Game Night on ESPN Radio on the ESPN app. That's as simple as it is, Emmett. We just have to adjust in life. Didn't know that we had to make these adjustments. I thought I could be 21-year-old Q forever.
2: No, I adjusted once, all right? I adjusted once, and it was for the better. It got me here, all right? Because okay. There was a time in my life where I was lazy and I had no motivation. I adjusted, and I got to right here. I ain't making any more changes. This is who I am now. I'm 46.
0: There you go. There you go. That a boy. Emmett Golden making the change for the better. There you go. I'm Q Myers. It's game night here on ESPN Radio. When it comes to joint practices, the Cowboys and the Saints, they like to fight. Others, not so much. 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
16: Fernando looking left across the middle. Caught. Touchdown. Jack Besh. Fernando Mendoza.
17: Yes.
16: To Jack Besh.
17: You know, I saw the same guy that we've seen in practice. I see, an ascending player. We just got to keep getting better.
18: It's valuable experience to get out there. I think he'd say the same thing. It was just valuable to get out and play. And thought he did a nice job.
19: It was great to get out there and get my feet wet, especially the first drive. Felt a little sped up because so much anticipation and excitement. It was a good experience.
0: Are on the number one overall pick. That would be Fernando Mendoza. And this week, all eyes are centered on Houston. It's game night on ESPN Radio, the all-new ESPN app, SiriusXM Channel 80, and tune in. 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He's Emmett Golden. I'm Q Myers. And all week long, the Raiders are here where I'm at right now, Houston, Texas. They have the joint practice they had earlier today with the Texans. They play them in preseason game number 2 coming up on Thursday. That's actually ESPN's game, so you can hear that on ESPN. That's a fantastic game number 2, because that normally is a dress rehearsal. But, Emmett, you know how these joint practices are.
2: Yeah.
0: Sometimes if the extra work is put in, sometimes the guys that you expect to see or hear in the game, you might not necessarily hear or see because they put in a lot of work. But I'll tell you what, man, from being there today,
2: mm-hmm.
0: my summary for it was you could tell that one team is a team that is a Super Bowl caliber defense and a team that feels like they could make a deep run in the playoffs and potentially play in that Super Bowl in LA, Super Bowl 61, and another team that's rebuilding, but they do have the number one overall pick. I mean, it's really night and day when you look at the talent on the Texans as opposed to where the Raiders are just starting things off.
2: Yeah, and it's a double-edged sword because I feel like it's good work, but and I don't, you let me know if this how practice went or not. Sometimes if you don't have success, well, then you're like, what are we doing? If you're having a problem moving the ball on a great defense, then you feel like you spent the whole practice almost wasting your time. But in reality, you're going against the best out there, and it could only make it better.
0: And that's how I looked at it, because Houston, look, you can say that they checked the box of number one defense for every category just about last year. And I know Seattle is the defending champs. They had a really good defense. There's a handful of teams that have really good defenses. But I would take the Texans defense and take them up against anybody. I say it all the time. If the Texans had the Cowboys offense, they'd be a world champion, and it wouldn't even be close, right? Because the Cowboys couldn't stop anybody. And the problem for the Texans down the stretch last season in the playoffs, CJ Stroud couldn't get out of his own way, right? Yeah. He just had so many struggles. But it was nice to be here, be there, and see the actual practice. And like I said, see what a lot of teams are looking to try to build, which is a defense that's like the Houston Texans. So what did the number one overall pick, what did Fernando Mendoza, who did take first team reps today, how did he feel going up against that defense?
10: We go against our defense, which is fantastic and such a top defense every single day, and then now be able to go against the Texans defense, which is also a top defense in the league, go against them, be able to get some reps with the ones against the superstars on their defense, and then obviously their twos are fantastic as well. We got so much work, whether it was move the ball, first down, third down, red zone, 2 minute. There's so many situations, and I believe overall it was a positive day. There were plays that I loved and plays that I wish I had back. But in reality, that's a lie. I wish I didn't have him back because it's a growing experience, and it's practice.
2: He is so wholesome, isn't he? Isn't he just so wholesome? Open cut.
0: I've never heard someone describe someone as he's just so wholesome. That is wholesome. Hilarious.
2: I'm going to start calling him Opie Cunningham because that's who he reminds me of. Opie that's Taylor, funny. Randy, Richie Cunningham or whatever. I'm going to call him Opie Cunningham because he is just a wholesome young man. Now, I don't believe for a second when he's talking about going against the Raiders defense is like going against the Texans defense. It's not. All right? It is not. But I appreciate him bigging up his team and being a leader from that standpoint. So it's good work, and I appreciate it. Does seem like they're taking their time with him because I've seen quarterbacks ruin before, and I think he has an opportunity to be good in this league. And I feel like up to this point, it's super early, but I feel like the Raiders have handled it properly.
0: You know, the thing with Fernando that I've noticed so far, he doesn't seem to make the same mistake twice. Right, which is all you could ask for from a young guy. He's going to have growing pains, right? I mean, he had the other night when they took on the Cardinals in preseason game number 1, he had 10 under center snaps, right? 10. Last year in Indiana, he had 5.
2: Wow.
0: So just put that in perspective. He's still learning, and for him to not make the same mistake and him endear to his teammates, and every one of them has glowing reviews of him, and you could just see him getting more comfortable in the system and get more comfortable with the speed of the game. And you know, he's having those learning moments. He tried to scramble the other night. He tried to hit the corner, and he said, man, In college, when I try to roll out and hit the corner, I'm on the corner and I pick up some yards. This time I roll out, hit the corner, and there's a defender right there. You know, it's just reality, man. You know, the speed of the game is different. The slow guys in the NFL are still fast.
2: Yeah, they're the fastest guys in college. You know what I'm saying? Even the slow guys in the NFL. So it's a great learning experience for him. And I'm excited to see him once he does get on the field. But in no way do I want to see the Raiders rush him. I don't.
0: Right.
2: He's going to play. You're yep. going to see him. Don't worry about it. And it's going to be a big deal when he gets an opportunity. But you do want to get the kinks and the rust out of the way. But to your point about being under center and taking five snaps, in the NFL, you got to spend some time under center.
0: Yeah.
2: You just have to. It wipes out so much of a playbook if you can't get under center and take a snap. So that's a very, very important tool for him to learn. And a lot of most quarterbacks come from college into the NFL not having that skill.
0: Exactly. Well, the other question is not just the Texans' defense, but what about their offense? What about C.J. Stroud? As I mentioned, he really didn't finish off the 2025 campaign very strong. We remember the postseason. It wasn't very good. You don't want to waste that championship-style defense that they have. And trust and believe, they have a Super Bowl-worthy defense.
2: Mm-hmm.
0: You've got to be able to support and complement that offense. So here's DeMeco Ryans, the Texans head coach, on how CJ was looking in practice versus the Raiders.
20: I thought CJ did really well today. Some really nice plays all day. Really great decisions. Again, the same thing he's been doing all camp. So proud of just his competitive spirit as well. When he was out there, like, you start barking back and forth. Yeah, he's doing that, but he's still holding his composure and making plays as well. So I'm proud of the work that CJ did today.
2: And he's a good quarterback. Like, we've seen him be a good quarterback in the NFL. He had a terrible end to the right. season, you know, even in the playoffs, that defense, you know, is the reason why they were able to win a game. But you just don't want to see that. Don't want to see that again, that type of performance. And hopefully put it behind them, because the worst thing that CJ could do is walk to the line and try to right the wrongs from last year. That's over. Throw it in the trash. Come out here with a clear head and get back to doing what he's been doing.
0: And, you know, just from watching and observing him today, I think he has done that. Like, mm-hmm. I haven't been there, obviously, for all the camp, but DeMeco Ryans says that he's looked good. He looked very confident. He looked very free-spirited today. He looked like he was in a really good place. And, look, the Texans had success offensively. They were able to run the rock. You know, he had a good day passing. He did get intercepted once by Quay Walker, and I thought it was kind of cool because Quay Walker intercepted him and then spiked the ball, and the fans of the Texans that were there kind of booed him, and Quay Walker may or may not have saluted them and said, hey, you guys are number one, if you know what I mean. So, but look,
2: that's awesome.
0: The thing is, that was really good work for a joint practice.
2: Right.
0: You know what I mean? They got the work in, as opposed to what the Cowboys and the Saints did, where all they did is have fisticuffs all day, which gets nothing accomplished. Like, I can literally look at what happened between the Texans and the Raiders, and I can say that they comfortably went back to the offices, they looked at the film, and they were happy with what they saw, one, because it was good, or two, they could learn from it. You go back and look at the Cowboys and Saints practice film, what are you going to see? WWE suplexes,
2: right.
0: Helmets flying, fists flying, which makes no sense when you're hitting a helmet, by the way.
2: Exactly.
0: You know, I mean, it's just, you don't get anything accomplished when you do that. So I have to give the Texans and the Raiders a lot of credit for, yeah, I mean, there was some pushing and shoving here and there.
2: Mm-hmm.
0: Have you been in this humidity in Texas? It's not fun. My
2: right.
0: face looked like I got hit with a hose in the face when I walked outside, right? It was wet. It was hot. It was nasty. But the work got done, which is all that matters at the end of the day.
2: And when you get good work in, then when the game comes around, your starters don't have to play, right? Your
0: right.
2: starters can go ahead and they get their work in. You can let the guys that are out there competing for jobs, you know, really get some valuable tape out there, not just for the team they're playing on, but maybe teams in the future. So you don't want to mess around with that like we saw with the Saints and the Cowboys.
0: Yeah, just again, it doesn't do anybody any good when you're getting in work that is not work. But for the Texans and for the Raiders, both, you know, being out there and, you know, obviously Fernando Mendoza learning and going up against those dudes, bloodthirsty pirates, as our Freddie Coleman would say, going up against those guys early, that's going to help him in the long run. But who's got the most on the line this NFL season? That's next on ESPN Radio.
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0: penalty of action in the WNBA is officially in the books for the evening. I'm Q Myers. The Sun, they topped the Sparks 85-77. The Fever, they defeated the Tempo 101-95. That's five straight wins for the Fever, and now we're in third place in the WNBA standings. Kelsey Mitchell had another game, topping 20 points, which she dropped in 29. That's Kelsey's 20th straight game with at least 20 points, tying Asia Wilson for the longest streak in WNBA history. The Dream, they defeated the Aces 97-82. Angel Reese, she had 21 points and 10 rebounds for Atlanta. For the Aces, head coach Becky Hammond, she was ejected halfway through the second quarter for arguing with the officials. And the Sky, they topped the Liberty 93-86. Natasha Cloud, 35 points and 9 rebounds for Chicago. In the NBA, the family feud rolls on with the Buss family. They reiterated their intention to sell their remaining shares of the Lakers, saying in a statement that five of the six members of the Buss Trust are united in the decision. That statement comes in the wake of Jeannie Buss, the current governor of the team and the only sibling to abstain from the vote to sell, declaring her intention to contest her brothers and sister. If the sale of the remaining shares does go through, Jeannie would lose her status as governor of the franchise. She had a previous deal to remain as governor through 2030. For more scores and analysis, check out ESPN.com and the all-new ESPN app. Coming up, more Game Night with Emmett Golden and me, Q Myers, here on ESPN Radio.
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2: The fact that you pick up the fifth-year option of your quarterback and you don't extend him lets you know that they're not necessarily sold on C.J. Stroud.
3: You get the contract by what you do on the field. If you're worthy of getting a contract, it'll happen for you. But if you're worried about it, worrying is not going to change anything.
4: In this case of C.J., he has to go back to the drawing board and make sure that protecting the football is priority number one and not to repeat the mistakes that he did in 2025.
5: If C.J. Stroud plays great and next thing you know the Texans are in the AFC Championship game, he'll be the highest-paid quarterback.
0: But who has the most pressure on them? When we look at the NFL, we look at all 32 teams. There's a handful of players that, of course, pop out to us. There's no doubt about that. We'll break it down here on Game.

0: If he starts this season like he ended last year, he could lose a lot of money, a whole lot of money.
1: I'm going to go ahead and go in another direction because I think you took the low-hanging fruit, and I think you did the exercise. Well, you did the exercise to perfection.
0: Okay.
1: Right? So this is not really actually following the rules. Shocking. I'm breaking the rules. I think that that offensive line has a lot to prove.
0: Okay.
1: For the Houston Texans, because CJ was not protected very well. They were not able to establish any kind of run game, and that would have helped the quarterback play if they had any kind of sense of a running game. They bring in David Montgomery from the Detroit Lions. They have that superstar defense. They have that Super Bowl caliber defense. The best friend to the quarterback is going to be a run game and obviously the protection of the offensive line. So not necessarily the exact way I was supposed to do this exercise, but I'm going to go ahead and color outside the lines and say the offensive line.
2: The Detroit Lions.
0: Ooh, the Detroit Lions. The Detroit Dan Lions. Campbell. All right.
1: So?
0: Yeah, Dan Campbell. You know, you have another year where you underperform. And look, I know they were over 500, but they did finish last in the NFC North. So I think there have been high expectations for the Lions. And if they don't meet them again, then I think people are going to start asking the Dan Campbell question. Was he the guy to get them to respectability, but not the guy to get them to a championship contention or championship level? So I think Dan Campbell is the guy with the most to prove this year.
1: I'm going to go with Jahmyr Gibbs. I'm going to go with Jahmyr Gibbs because I mentioned David Montgomery. They brought him, they sent him to Houston so the Texans can have a running back that brings that physicality. So no longer do you have the Knuckles in Sonic and Knuckles. You just have Sonic, which Sonic is great. Don't get me wrong. I don't want to act like it's a slight to him, but now all eyes are on him all the time. They just made him, the highest paid running back in the league?
0: Yeah.
1: Right? I mean, he just got paid, just like Bijan Robinson just got paid. So Jahmyr Gibbs, there are going to be a lot of expectations for him to do the heavy lifting. There's no doubt in my mind he can, but there is no Knuckles as part of Sonic and Knuckles. And so now I think that when you are the guy by yourself and the main dude in that running back room, it's just going to put a little bit more pressure. So I'm going to go ahead with Jahmyr Gibbs, especially because he just got paid. Who's next?
2: The New England Patriots.
1: Is it Drake May or is it A.J. Brown?
0: It's probably A.J. Brown, you know, because when you weren't happy on a very successful team and you come to another one and it's, you know, like, oh, yeah, I'm out of Shawshank. You know, for a certain extent, I think it kind of falls on him because if he's not happy here and they're winning, you know, if they're winning, I saw a quote from Drake May that was like, yeah, because, you know, all our guys care about winning, our receivers, if they're not catching passes, but we're in the Super Bowl, they're going to be happy. And it's like, have you met your new teammate? Right. So I think he is, he's one. I do have another one, though. I think it's a huge year for Vrabel.
1: That's where I was going. As you went with Dan Campbell, I was going with Vrabel, right? I think that he, one, has to show that he has institutional control over the team. Not that he hasn't shown that he has, but with everything that we saw Mike Vrabel go through in this offseason, he has to make sure he can still be a leader of men. I think he can. But he has to show it. And when you'll see it is not right now when he's bringing puppy dogs to the podium during training camp. But you'll see it when adversity hits.
0: Mm-hmm.
1: Adversity will hit. Their schedule is tougher than it was last year. Nobody's going to be surprised that Drake May is a really good quarterback. Nobody's going to be surprised what Josh McDaniels' offense could do. And, oh, by the way, nobody's going to be surprised that they have a true number one wide receiver in A.J. Brown. So they have got to navigate the waters when adversity hits. How is Mike Vrabel stand up to the test and make sure that those guys continue to follow his leadership? I feel like he'll be able to get it done, but until we see it, we don't know.
0: Yeah, and if they do take a step back, there will be some that'll go, well, he was a distraction in the offseason, you know, and this is why. Yeah. When in reality, all the reasons you just laid out, tougher schedule, they're not a surprise anymore, might be the real reason, but that's not going to stop people from looking at Vrabel and going, hey, you know, this is part of your fault.
1: Exactly.
2: The Philadelphia Eagles.
0: Ooh, I mean,
1: Jalen Hurts.
0: Yeah.
1: Is it Jalen Hurts or is it Sean Mannion?
0: I was going to say Sirianni, you know, because they always, you know, he could get to the NFC
1: Championship. What's he lost, like, three games in, like, the last 80 years, and he's

0: always on the hot seat.
1: Always on the hot seat. That was the Sirianni was the first name. I think Jalen is a good one too. But I'm going with Sirianni because it doesn't matter what he does. He can win the Super Bowl this year. He'll be on the hot seat if they lose the first game of the following season.
0: He could be like Kirk Cignetti and go wall to wall without losing the game. Right, have the MVP quarterback, and then all of a sudden be like, well, you know, in that one game, they only won by a touchdown. There's something wrong going on there. Uh-huh. But, yeah, I think Jalen Hurts has got to be the guy. When you make the move and send A.J. Brown to New England, you're basically picking the quarterback over the wide receiver. We all know that there seemed like that there was some kind of line drawn in the sand between those two guys. Obviously, the Eagles chose to ride with their quarterback, which makes sense. Fine, it's the quarterback position. Now he's got a new cast and character of weapons along with Devontae Smith and Saquon Barkley. So now he's got to show that he can still be that top-notch quarterback. And I honestly think he has to go back to using his legs a little bit more. It didn't seem like he was willing to do that last year.
1: Yeah.
0: I want to see what this Sean Mannion offense looks like, how he has him set up. And, oh, by the way, this is a first-time OC, a very young OC. So is he going to be the next boy wonder, or is he just going to make you wonder? That's the question.
1: Good question.
2: The Denver Broncos.
0: Davis Webb. No. Davis. Yes. Davis Webb. The offensive coordinator. Sean Payton gave the playbook to him. He had too much interest from other teams to possibly go and be either their head coach. He interviewed this offseason. Hell, he interviewed with the Raiders, right? It seemed like he was one of the guys that was in the final runnings. He interviewed with multiple teams as the OC. I know the Ravens interviewed him to be the OC, but he wasn't the play caller. That's always been Sean Payton's baby. And so Sean Payton gave the play sheet to Davis Webb and said, go ahead and hold it down. You're the guy. How long does that last? If they stumble out of the gates and their offense doesn't look good, does Sean Payton take that back? Or does he open up this playbook and Bo Nix all of a sudden is able to, you know, have more control and success in this offense? I think there's going to be a lot of attention on who's calling the plays now in Denver.
1: Yeah, I agree with that. I think you hit it on the head. I mean, there's always going to be pressure on the quarterback in Bo Nix. Got all the way to AFC Championship game, and then he gets hurt, you know, and they can't finish it off. So, you know, if he picks up where he kind of left off before he got hurt, it'll be all good. But if not, then it'll be like, oh, was it the defense that carried you? You know, because they had a great defense last year, almost what C.J. Stroud is looking at. So I agree with you with their offensive coordinator. I'll just throw a bonus Bo Nix because the quarterback's always under pressure and has a lot to prove.
0: Yeah, of course. And look, he's been in the playoffs, you know, both years that he's been in the league. So far, so good for Bo Nix. Obviously, that injury, as you mentioned, AFC Championship game, about to play in that was unfortunate for Denver. One will wonder what would have happened if he had played in that game. He's Emmett Golden. I'm Q Myers. It's game night here on ESPN Radio and the all-new ESPN app. What is happening down in South Beach? We'll talk about that next here on game night on ESPN Radio and the all-new ESPN app.
2: Hey, this is Rich Eisen coming up on Wednesday. The Seahawks going for back-to-back titles. Cooper Kupp, Super Bowl MVP from a couple of titles for him ago, will join us. 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
2: Major League Baseball update.
0: All right, I don't know if you heard this, Emmett, but the Brew Crew beat the brakes off the Mariners 22-0.
1: Yeah, to understate it greatly. Yeah.
0: That is a beat down. The Brewers tied a franchise record with the 22 runs. The Mariners tied a franchise record with the 22 runs allowed, right? They had 22 runs allowed at the Red Sox back in 2015. I mean, just an incredible, incredible performance by the Brew Crew. 22-0 matches the largest shutout since 1900.
1: Wow. Wow, that goes way, way back. Wow.
0: Man, that's like the Mac from way back. You know how far back he goes. He goes way, way, way back. But what is the Brew Crew? What is their manager, Pat Murphy? What do you think about the performance this evening?
20: You know, it's one game, and it's a pretty good performance. Pretty darn good performance. I think Harrison was not his sharpest, but, settled in after the first hitter. I thought Drouin was good, Anderson good, and then there are a lot of great, Bowers continues, his body's banged up, but he continues to swing it. It's great to see Yelly swing the bat like that tonight. Isn't perfect, but God, that was really nice. The kid's been working at it. Mitchell back to swinging the bat, and Hamilton, wow, pretty special. And Joey Ortiz, he just keeps doing it, playing defense and whatever else. He twisted his ankle a little bit, so we'll have to see on that. Contreras had a great game. Throwing that guy out was a turning point in the game, I thought.
1: Good job by Pat to not, to keep his team humble, right? He goes, yeah, Harrison was pretty good. It wasn't his best. He struck out 8 in 5 innings. Didn't give up a run. He did walk two, but didn't give up a run in 5 innings. Struck out 8, and it's a blowout. So it wasn't too bad, but I think it was all right performance.
0: Well, I was gonna have to ring the bell on him because at first he was really downplaying the 22-0 shutout. Right? It was like, it was a pretty decent performance or something, or a pretty good performance. Like, come on, man. Then right. I think at some point he realized, like, all right, hold on. I can't sugarcoat at this. But there was actually a lot of good that happened in this game. So he finally leaned into it.
1: He saved himself at the end because I was going to call for the bail, too.
0: Yes. Exactly. So at least you were picking up what I was laying down, because at first he was really underselling it. I'm glad he finally stepped to the front of the congregation. But shout out to the Brew Crew, 22-0 over the Mariners, largest shutout since 1900, or matches the largest shutout since 1900. But after that much time, who's really counting? He's Emmett Colton. I'm Hugh Myers. It's game night here on ESPN Radio on the all-new ESPN app, SiriusXM Channel 80. 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
22: I'm Marcel Louis-Jacques, covering the Dolphins, and success in 2026 won't really be determined by wins or losses, but rather by week-over-week progress for the youngest team in the NFL. The Dolphins will eat an NFL record $180 million in dead cap this season, but they also drafted the league-high 13 rookies in this year's draft. So while the wins may be few and far between, there's plenty of exciting things to watch on either side of the ball, like the development of Kaden Proctor, Caleb Douglas, Chris Johnson, and Jacob Rodriguez. And then, of course, there's quarterback Malik Willis, who was the only free agent to sign a multi-year deal with the Dolphins this offseason. How he develops as both a leader and a quarterback will impact exactly what the Dolphins' trajectory is for the near future.
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0: So Jeff Hafley takes over as the Dolphins head coach there, and they bring in Malik Willis to be the quarterback. They both come from Green Bay. Obviously, Malik Willis, after being drafted by the Tennessee Titans, didn't have much success there, showed some signs of promise, and actually played pretty good in his relief of Jordan Love there in Green Bay. So he gets the free agent deal to go to Miami. So how do you see this team this year? We just heard from Marcel Louis-Jacques, who's been a part of this show, Game Night, here on ESPN Radio and the all-new ESPN app, saying that success isn't necessarily about wins. It's week-to-week building on what they were working on.
1: I once, after LeBron left here in Cleveland, Ty Lue said, yeah, this year isn't about wins and losses. It's about wins and lessons. And I think that's what this is going to be with the Dolphins. That. Yeah. Who is Willis going to pass to? Who's he going to throw the ball to?
0: I mean, they traded Jalen Waddle to the Dolphins.
1: Yeah, there was...
0: They got Devon Achane as their running back, and he's going to try to prove that he could be the league-leading rusher. He's a hell of a talent, but there's not a whole lot. They did draft a lot of players, so, they brought in, Jalen Tolbert?
1: Right, Tutu Atwell. Saw an article... excuse me, written on ESPN.com, and they ranked the best skill positions from 1 to 32. Mm-hmm. And the Dolphins were 32. And ooh, their best receiver, they had 4 question marks.
0: Wow.
1: Yeah. So, obviously, Achane's great. You know, there's no question about that. But it's going to be hard to really evaluate Malik Willis. Now, I'll say this. There are a bunch of guys who, for lack of a better way to describe, that are out there trying to kind of make a name for themselves. If he can elevate them, that'll speak to how good of a quarterback he is. But quarterbacks need help, and I don't know how much help he's going to get at the receiving position.
0: So wins and lessons are going to be, success for the Dolphins as a team. What will success look like for Malik Willis as the quarterback? Here's the head coach, Jeff Hafley, on the Rich Eisen Show.
23: Improvement and the confidence that I talked about. I believe in Malik. I believe in him as a person, and I believe in Malik as a player. And I watch him sit in the pocket and throw the ball well, and I watch him use his legs and throw the ball on the run down the field. And, there's going to be some ups and downs. I mean, that's just, it's going to be the natural occurrence for a guy who's really starting his first year. It's almost like a rookie year for him. There's going to be his ups and downs. I want to see improvement, and I want to see confidence, and I want to see leadership, and I want to see some moments where he's capable of taking over a game, which I truly believe that he's going to do. But it's going to be okay when he makes mistakes, and I'm going to have his back, because we're all going to make mistakes, but we got to learn from them or else they won't count. So those are the things that I'm looking forward to seeing him do.
1: Yeah, this is a tough spot to be in because it's kind of a rebuild. They're kind of starting all the way over, new head coach, new quarterback. They kind of got rid of a bunch of guys and a bunch of salary. So it's a tough spot to be in. I could see the Dolphins having the number one overall pick.
0: I think that their defense is going to be better than that. You know what I mean? Okay. Jeff Hafley is a defensive-minded guy, so I think that he's going to be able to lean more heavily into the defense and keep them in some games. Now, look, I'm going to know up close and personal really quickly what this Dolphins team looks like, even though you can't always judge what a team looks like in week one. But they'll be in Vegas week one. So I'm going to get to see this team really quickly out the gates to see what Malik Willis is going to look like, to see what Jalen Tolbert, Tutu Atwell, right, the guys that they've brought in, how are they going to look? And remember, there's a lot of guys that they lost, including Tyreek Hill, who was their big playmaker, and then Jalen Waddle as well. I mean, that was a nice 1-2 punch. Waddle's now in Denver with the Broncos. But when you have that many young guys that you drafted, like you said, it's one of those hitting the reset button and starting over. It looks to me as it's one of those seasons where they're going to be comfortable allowing these young guys to get an opportunity to get out there on the grass and play and grow and see what they actually have in these dudes and then understand what they need to do when it comes to free agency and the draft and how they're going to build this thing. To me, the Dolphins are playing the long game here.
1: Yeah, what will be interesting is if they do have a top 5-6 pick and there are a bunch of quarterbacks there. What do they do? You know, do they draft a young guy or do they go, no, Malik's our guy? And, of course, it depends on how well Malik plays. It's just they need a lot on offense from at least a skilled position player. So there's going to be some fun. There's going to be some lean days as well.
0: There's no doubt about that. Speaking of lean days in the WNBA, it's getting down to the last days of the regular season. The Fever keep on winning. It's ESPN Radio.
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0: The family feud continues in L.A. I'm Q Myers. The Buss family reiterated their intention to sell their remaining shares of the Lakers, saying in a statement that five of the six members of the Buss Trust are united in that decision. The statement comes in the wake of Jeannie Buss, the current governor of the team and the only sibling to abstain from the vote to sell, declaring her intention to contest her brothers and sister. If the sale of the remaining shares does go through, Jeannie would lose her status as governor of the franchise. She had a previous deal to remain as governor through 2030. In Major League Baseball, the Dodgers on Tuesday put closer Edwin Diaz on the IL because of inflammation in the right side of his neck, while four-time MVP Shohei Ohtani progresses towards a return to the mound. Diaz, who's 2-2 with 11.85 ERA and 7 saves and 11 opportunities in 16 games in his first season with the Dodgers, returned to L.A. on Tuesday and will have imaging on his neck. As a matter of fact, the Dodgers were in action. They took the victory over the Rockies 7-6. In the WNBA, all games are final. The Sun topped the Sparks 85-77. The Fever defeated the Tempo 101-95. Five straight wins for the Fever, and now in third place in the WNBA standings. Kelsey Mitchell had another game topping 20 points, when she dropped in 29. Kelsey's had now 20 straight games with at least 20 points, tying Asia Wilson for the longest streak in WNBA history. For more scores and analysis, check out ESPN.com and the all-new ESPN app. Coming up next on Game Night, we continue to go around the WNBA with Emmett Golden and me here on ESPN Radio.

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0: friendly push to try to help you be the best that you could be. I think that that's good looking out, to be honest.
1: Both my boys would say I was the mean one, too. And you know I'm
0: if
1: not
0: you're
1: mean.
0: The mean one, right. And I am the mean one. I think you are the nicest guy I know.
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0: 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So, Emmett, if you're the mean guy,
1: yeah,
0: and I'm the mean guy, mm-hmm. does that mean that one day we're going to do a show here on ESPN Radio and we're going to be grumpy old men?
1: I hope so. You know, I hope so. We could be
0: Randolph
1: and Mortimer.
0: And that's a movie reference that I don't do very often, by the way. I'm
1: saying. Yeah, you know who Mortimer and Randolph are?
0: That's in Trading Places, right?
1: Yeah, there you go. Let's go. Let's go. That's what I'm talking about, man. That's
0: there
1: what
0: you
1: I'm
0: go.
1: Talking about.
0: See? Every once in a while, man, a broken clock is correct, right?
1: I can
0: make it happen every once in a while. We make it happen all the time here consistently on game night on ESPN Radio and the ESPN app. Let's go all things WNBA like this.
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0: One of the big games that took place in the WNBA this evening was the Fever and the Tempo. And Emmett, it's not necessarily because of the tempo, but the way that the Fever are rolling right now.
1: Yeah.
4: Mitchell! Swish, my goodness, she makes it look easy.
1: That highlight courtesy of ESPN, and she has been making it look easy as the Fever rolled the tempo 101-95.
0: Yeah, that's five straight wins for the Fever. They were back and forth with the Aces for third and fourth place. Now the Fever are in third place by themselves. Kelsey Mitchell, 29 points. It's the 20th straight game. 20-0 straight games, and she's had at least 20 points, tying Asia Wilson for the most in WNBA history. Kelsey Mitchell, I feel like she's not being talked about enough when it comes to potential MVP, but right. She has literally been balling all season long, and she's not, you know, the one that everyone talks about immediately. And I guess when you're playing for the Fever and you have someone like Caitlin Clark, and then you have Aaliyah Boston that's been balling out as well, it's easy to get caught up in the mix. But if you ain't paying attention to what Kelsey Mitchell is doing, you're doing it wrong.
1: Yeah, because she is getting it in. And, you know, we'll see what the MVP comes down to. You know, I think Olivia Miles will be kind of involved in that voting. I don't know if she's going to win it, being a rookie and everything. But Kelsey Mitchell will, I think, be involved in there. We'll see what happens. But we know, as you pointed out, she's always going to be overshadowed by Caitlin Clark. And after the game, Caitlin crawled up with Holly Rowe.
5: This was a hard-fought game down the stretch. This is an area your team has been trying to grow in, giving up big leads and closing out games. How did you get it done tonight?
6: Yeah, I didn't think we played all our best, but hey, we'll take a win when we can get it. And like I said, this team's been in every single game. So credit to them. They fought. We found a way to win. That's all that really matters.
5: You had to do it without Kelsey Mitchell in the fourth quarter. What do you know about what's going on with Kelsey?
6: Well, maybe if Canada had air conditioning, Holly, that would probably be helpful, but it's a million degrees in here, but hopefully she'll be okay, but we certainly miss her.
5: Other than the heat, how have you enjoyed your trip north of the border, your first time here in Canada?
6: It's been great. The fans were great tonight, and it's really cool to see how much women's basketball has grown, so really fun for my first time in Canada, and certainly excited to come back.
5: The road trip continues. It's a hard one moving forward. How do you take the lessons learned tonight and apply those going ahead?
6: Yeah, I mean, we can't play as sloppy as we did tonight, and that starts with me, so just clean it up a little bit. Hey, we'll take whatever win we can get, but these next two are really tough for us, so go one at a time. It's a long road trip, but we're going to have our hands full, but we'll be ready.
5: Thank you so much.
6: Thanks.
0: Caitlin Clark had 24 points, 7 assists, and 7 turnovers. She talked about a little sloppy, those turnovers. Mm-hmm. Definitely sloppy, and a little shade that she threw at Canada, huh? No AC in the arena. Said it was too hot. Kelsey Mitchell sounded like she cramped up. And I remember when that happened last year for Kelsey when they were playing the Aces in the playoffs. And she was balling out in that game. And then she just kind of like locked up I remember when that happened, and when she left that game, she wasn't the same. We all remember LeBron when he locked up in
1: San Antonio.
0: Yep. So that, you know, you got to stay hydrated. You got to stay, obviously, air conditioned. But, man, Caitlin Clark, her first time to Canada, and she's throwing that shade. And lack of shade, right, apparently, in the arena. But the Fever do get the victory. Like I said, fifth one in a row. They win 101-95 over the Tempo. The Dream and the Aces. Becky Hammon, she got tossed early, and the Dream got balling early on. Check it out.
7: Ryan Howard drives and scores.
1: That highlight courtesy of ESPN, shortened to the point. She drives and scores. Here we go. Let's cut out all the fluff, right?
0: Hey, man, let's just get right to it.
1: Right.
0: She shoots and scores.
1: That's it. That's what she did. That's courtesy of ESPN. The Cliff Notes version of the highlight brought to you by ESPN. The Dream beat the Aces 97-82 tonight.
0: And Ryan Howard had 23 points, 4 steals, 20 points in the fourth, and at least 6 games that she's done that. She's had 20 points, in 4 of the last 6 games after scoring fewer than 20 points in 9 straight. So there you go. As I mentioned, Becky Hammon got tossed early. To me, that was the story of this game. She gets tossed in the second quarter, and I thought that was just too early. That was too early for the Aces to try to get some kind of momentum because their coach got booted. So I understand what she was going for. She was defending Asia Wilson, who didn't get a call on one end. And, again, I think she just went a little too far early on. Asia ends the night, 27 points, 14 rebounds, 4 blocks. How about that? Just a great, another great stat line for Asia Wilson.
1: So Asia Wilson was Asia Wilson tonight. Yeah, that's what she does. You talk about get down how you live, that is how she lives, and she gets down like that every night.
0: Absolutely, but this one goes to the Dream. You got to give them credit for that. They've had a hell of a season. Angel Reese, she had a big performance as well, like she seemingly always does, and Atlanta is a tough out. There's no doubt about that. They win 97-82 over the Aces, doing a little bit of WNBA roundup here on Game Night on ESPN Radio and the all-new ESPN app. The Sky and the Liberty. This game, Emmett, was all things Natasha Cloud.
8: Cloud circling, weaving, looking for a spot. 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
9: That's her spot. Right there at that free throw line. She's been getting that shot all game.
1: And highlight courtesy of My 9 New York, the Sky 93, the Liberty 86.
0: Yeah, Natasha Cloud was in her bag. I mean, man, 35 points and 9 rebounds for Chicago. Are you serious?
1: Wow.
0: that's the game. That's the performance that she had. First player in Sky history to have 35 points and 5 rebounds and 6 assists in the same game. Second player with such a game in WNBA season, joining Asia Wilson, who did that against the Mystics. So a pretty good company to keep right there when you're talking about who what company she joined this season. But Natasha Cloud, she's always one of those players that I really enjoy her style of play. I like to say she has a little something in her neck, and she's always, you know, attacking the rim. She's not one of those that's just standing out there by the three-pointer and casting those shots, but she really does attack the rim. The Sky are a mess of a team, but on this night, at least, you know, they were able to get that victory over the Liberty based off Natasha Cloud and her big night that she had.
1: Yeah, I fully expected the Liberty to get this one, and they even came back late in the fourth quarter, and I was like, yeah, here we go. You know, they're going to beat the Sky, but to give the Sky credit, they held on and got the victory tonight.
0: Yeah, and you might have been really paying attention to that because
1: I was.
0: DraftKings
1: app. I was really paying attention.
0: I'm not going to tell everybody your business. I don't want to throw all your business in the street, but your DraftKings app might have been open in particular, paying attention to the Sky and the Liberty, the game that the Sky win 93-80. What is it, 86?
1: 83-86? Yep, 82. 86. I was looking. I'm sorry.
0: See how you see? That's
1: my bad. I looked at the wrong
0: score. You're supposed to be the guy that has my back, and you said me in the wrong direction.
1: I did. That's on me. You know when you make a foul and you raise your hand and let everybody know it was.
0: I know, but you know my coach always said. You know what my coach said?
1: What's
0: that? I don't want the my bad guy.
1: Well,
0: I don't want the my bad guy
1: with you.
0: I don't want the my bad guy. I want the guy that's going to do it right. He's Evan Golds, and I'm Q Myers. It's game night here on ESPN Radio. Speaking of doing it right, Jim Harbaugh seems like he's already in midseason form. That's next on ESPN Radio on the all-new ESPN app.
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0: in rare form. 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
1: It's like a plane, you know, just starting on a runway. It's going to get moving and it's going to get going, and then it's going to start going so fast it's just going to take off and be flying. But there's a ramp up. I think of it as a glide theory that we move into.
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0: but he is a winner. Will the Chargers be winners this season? 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He's Emmett Golden. I'm Q Myers with the Chargers, and now they have their offensive coordinator, Mike McDaniel, who I know is fired up to work with Justin Herbert. Everything we've heard since he's been moved on from the Dolphins and in L.A. with the Chargers has been great things about that relationship, the great things that they're going to do together, and how this offense could really take off. And it's supposed to be this year where, hey, the Chargers take that next step. But unfortunately, Emmett, for them, the same old happened today at practice where their center, their free agent acquisition, one of their big free agent acquisitions that they had this offseason, Tyler Biadasz, he was carted off the field with an apparent left leg injury Tuesday during the joint practice with the 49ers. And unfortunate for him, yeah. Unfortunate for that Chargers team. And here it goes, already a hit to that offensive line. I don't know how serious this injury is, but it does not sound very good when it comes to that offensive line and your starting center.
1: And you hope it's not major, like that will cost him the year. You right. hope that. Even if it's something that is a month or 2 months, it still puts you behind. You know, it's so hard to catch up when you start the season after missing a substantial amount of time. So hopefully it's not too bad, and they're just going through taking abundance of caution, and hopefully that's the situation. But whenever somebody gets carted off, and this happened earlier today, and we still haven't heard anything from it, that's typically not good, because they're usually in a rush to tell you and to tell everybody, hey, it's fine, he's going to be all right. When it takes a while to come out, what happened once a guy is carted off is usually not good.
0: If you're a Charger fan, if you're a Charger player, if you're in that organization, you're thinking, here we go again. When Biadasz gets carted off the field, it's very similar to what happened around this time last year, August 7th to be exact, in 2025, when their starting left tackle, Rashawn Slater, had a torn patella tendon. He was forced to sit out all the 25 season. That was his and Slater sat out his eighth practice in a row on Tuesday because of a setback suffered in practice on August 4th. So there's a little bit of a step back, and you're already concerned about Biadasz. Trey Pipkins has assumed Slater's position since Slater's been out. So already here you go, the shuffling of the deck. And, you know, this is a big year. Again, I think this is a big year for the Chargers in general. I think it's a big year for Justin Herbert in general to show that he could be the reason why this team takes off and takes that next step. Even if they end up having to deal with some injuries on the offensive line, they're just going to have to figure these things out.
1: Yeah, you will. And I will say this, for any quarterback, it's difficult to be successful if you don't have a good offensive line. But I don't know if I don't expect it to be terrible. You know, I'll say that. So I still would like to see what Justin Herbert will be able to pull off. Even with that being said, it was a bunch of new pieces on this line anyway. You know, Zion Johnson left. He's here where I'm at in Cleveland now. And you just talked about center being a big free agent signing. And now both those guys are gone. So the offensive line, it takes a while to build that chemistry and continuity. So they got to figure that out now. And it's almost a good thing for Justin Herbert, because if they don't start off fast, no one's going to blame him. And you know, right. They don't typically blame
0: him. That's real. I mean, they don't blame him now. They don't blame him now. I still question, you know, what he is actually going to be as far as taking it to the next level in the National Football League. And like I said, sometimes you just have to overcome bad obstacles. And and I get it. Offensive line is necessary to have success. But, man, this has been so many years, and he hasn't had the success that everyone has hyped him up to be, right? He's had good success. They've got to the postseason, but he hasn't had postseason success.
1: Right.
0: And that's something that we always judge quarterbacks in general, especially when you're a quarterback in the $50 million a year club.
1: Oh, ain't no question. Like we pick and choose. When I say we, I mean fans and members of the media, on who we give the benefit of the doubt to. And I don't mind giving guys the benefit of the doubt, especially when they play great football and they're great. But when you haven't done as much as other guys, and those other guys don't get the benefit of the doubt, but you do, I have a hard time understanding that. Lamar Jackson doesn't get the benefit of the doubt, even though he's been awesome. And even in, when you look at his struggles in the postseason, and I'll even say this about Justin, you don't win games alone, especially in the postseason. You need everybody. You look at Lamar, there's been Mark Andrews. We know he, you know, had a big drop, but we go, man, Lamar lost. You know, and it's like, yeah, not the Ravens, but when it's some, when the Chargers lose, it's never Justin Herbert loss. It's usually we play a game in Cleveland on my show locally called Reason or Excuse. They usually make excuses for him.
0: Well, Jim Harbaugh is very motivated to not only win some games in the postseason, not only win a bunch of games for the Chargers and potentially hoist a Lombardi one day, he's also motivated to get Herbert to the Hall of Fame. Check it out.
2: Really, becoming of like, boy, this is the best quarterback. I think he's the best there ever was. You know, that's what I think. And really, like, his only weakness right now is those of us around him that he's counting on, coaches, playmakers, offensive line, and we have got to just do everything in our power, mm-hmm, to, you know, to get up to that level. And we've been doing that. We've been working to get that done.
3: Yeah.
2: And it's, you know, I don't know if we're going to get to where he's at, but like, gosh darn it, let's get as close as we possibly can.
3: Right.
1: Let's ring the bell.
0: Thank you.
1: Yeah, let's ring the bell. He's the best that ever done it. He's the greatest quarterback ever, and we can't let him down.
0: Right.
1: Like, come on, bro. Look, even I'm not saying Justin Herbert's bad, but right, to say he's the greatest quarterback that ever lived, have you right, met Tom Brady?
0: Right.
1: All right, Joe Montana, you're telling me Justin Herbert is better than, and I know that's your quarterback, big right, dog. I know. You want to lift him up. I understand that. But let's not be ridiculous here.
0: Yeah, no, that went too far. That went way too far. And again, I get it. He's trying to, you know, boost him up with plenty of confidence. He's got plenty of confidence, right? He's already the guy that they've been talking about forever, that he's the guy that you would create in a lab if you're trying to create a quarterback. Great. All right, now you created it in the lab. Now go out and win some damn games. Right? Go out and win some games in the postseason. Right? You've had success in the regular season. You were up by, what, 27 points in the postseason. You lost. You were had an opportunity to get a win in the postseason. You threw five picks. You know what I mean? Like, that ain't on the coaches. That's not on the playmaker. That's on you. When you throw four or five picks in a game, guess who that falls solely on?
1: That's on you. Yes.
0: Do you think if Lamar Jackson or Jalen Hurts or Josh Allen or insert whatever quarterback you want, Sam Darnold, anyone, I don't care. You think one of those guys throws four or five picks in a game, they're going to say, well, you know, Kevin O'Connell really let Sam Darnold down, Kevin O'Connell let Kyler Murray down, or, you know what I mean?
1: Let's go to C.J. Stroud. Like, that happened to C.J. Stroud this year, and nobody was like, oh, man, they got to do a better job of calling better plays.
0: Damn it, D'Amico Ryans, you need to do a better job to make sure C.J. Stroud don't throw those picks. Like, that's not the case.
1: No.
0: So it's so wild to hear. You said it, reason or excuse. So many excuses for the lack of postseason success for Justin Herbert and the Chargers.
1: Yeah, man. Like, I there's a piece of me that gets it, that you want to lift your guy up and give him confidence. But I don't know if it's just Jim being Jim or if he's just tripping. You know what I'm saying?
0: Because he talked about Herbert. Remember, he talked about him a lot, even while he was still at Michigan, that if there's a quarterback he'd like to work with, that would be the guy. Like, I know he's always been a big fan of Herbert's from a distance, but, I mean, come on, give me a break. Let me see some postseason success before you anoint him as the greatest to ever do it. And the only people that are letting him down is everyone around him and not him. Like, at some point, where's the accountability, right? You're the quarterback. Isn't there supposed to be some accountability?
1: That's why he walking around in puppy love.
0: Yeah, exactly. Speaking of Michigan, let's go back to the college ranks. We'll do that next here on Game Night on ESPN Radio on the all-new ESPN app.
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15: 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And more.
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0: final. I'm Q Myers. We'll start out with the Sun. They topped the Sparks 85-77. But the Fever, they defeated the Tempo 101-95. That's five straight wins for the Fever. They're now in third place in the WNBA standings. Kelsey Mitchell had another game, top of 20 points, which she dropped in 29. That's Kelsey's 20th straight game with at least 20 points. That ties Asia Wilson for the longest streak in WNBA history. The Dream, they defeated the Aces 97-82. Angel Reese had 21 points and 10 rebounds for Atlanta. Aces head coach Becky Hammon was ejected halfway through the second quarter for arguing with the officials. The Sky, they topped the Liberty 93-86. Natasha Cloud, she had 35 points and 9 rebounds for Chicago. The Dodgers on Tuesday put closer Edwin Diaz on the injured list because of inflammation in the right side of his neck. Four-time MVP Shohei Ohtani, he progressed towards a return to the mound. Diaz is 2-2 with an 11.85 ERA and 7 saves and 11 opportunities in 16 games in his first season with the Dodgers. Returned to L.A. on Tuesday and will have imaging on his neck. Speaking of L.A., the family feud with the Lakers and the Buss family continues. The Buss family reiterated their intention to sell the remaining shares in the Lakers, saying in a statement that 5 of the 6 members of the Buss Trust are united in the decision. The statement comes in the wake of Jeannie Buss, the governor of the team and only sibling to abstain from the vote to sell, declaring her intention to contest her brothers and sisters. If the sale of the remaining shares does go through, Jeannie would lose her status as governor of the franchise. She had a previous deal to remain as governor through 2030. For more scores and analysis, check out ESPN.com and the all-new ESPN app. Coming up, more Game Night with Emmett Golden and me, Q Myers, here on ESPN Radio.
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2: The AP has released their top 25. They have those Ohio State Buckeyes ranked number one, as loaded as any team in the country.
3: You have 9 Southeastern Conference teams that are ranked in the top 25. There are a combined 0 first place votes, not one.
4: I think the committee reads these rankings and kind of just gives a pass, even though they don't have to make any decisions until late October or early November.

0: for anybody, so I'm buying the Ohio State Buckeyes.
1: Yeah, I mean, look, they're the number one team in the AP Top 25 poll. They got 40 first place votes. I mean, that makes all the sense in the world, right? That was the one that you saw and you're like, yeah, okay, they're going to go to the CFP. There was a time, you know, when it was only four teams that made the CFP, you could basically pencil in, you know, Bama, Georgia, at that time, I believe, Clemson or Ohio State. It was like three teams, mm-hmm. and then there'd be one more, right? It'd be Bama, Georgia, say Ohio State, and then sometimes right. it'd be Clemson, sometimes it'd be other. Whatever the case may be, Ohio State is in that stage right now where Ohio State's going to be in it every year, mm-hmm. right? They're going to be in right. it. And once they get into the dance, they know how to finish. They know that they have an opportunity to go win the whole thing. Now, they might not beat Michigan, and they might call for Ryan Day's job, but they're going to be right there where they need to be and be in the CFP. I think that that's an easy buy. For me, mm-hmm. I'll make it a little bit more difficult. I'm going to buy, and it's not because I'm in the great state of Texas right now, but I'm going to buy the Texas Longhorns. They're the number five ranking right now, AP Top 25 poll. Arch Manning, I believe in him. I hesitate a little bit because I think that his name has really overhyped his game at this stage of the game, but they have so many playmakers, right? Cam Coleman is a wide receiver. He transferred from Auburn. Colin Simmons, edge rusher, 12 sacks a season ago. Ryan Wingo, another really good wide receiver. That's going to make Arch Manning's his season and his process, I feel like, that much easier, that their weapons offensively and defensively. Honestly, I think this is a year that Steve Sarkisian needs to take this team, take this Texas Longhorn program, and get them into the national championship game.
0: You know, I had two teams, and Texas was my second one.
1: Okay.
0: You know, for a lot of the reasons that you explained there. But the biggest reason is Arch, and not okay. because his last name is Manning. Because I feel like I've seen him improve. And
1: yes,
0: yeah.
1: Sure.
0: And when you improve from one year to the next and you continue to do that, and you obviously have the pedigree that he has with that last name, it makes me believe that this is going to be your best year of college football. And if this is his best year, then I think Texas is right in it. So I'm a little bullish on the Longhorns, and a lot of it has to do with the way Arch Manning has improved. Had a bunch of hype, and I don't know if he could have ever really lived up to the right. hype. It was almost a LeBron level, right? When LeBron was coming to the league, and it's like, he's going to next Jordan. It's like, there's no way he's going to live up to it. He did. I don't know if Arch can meet the hype, but I think he's going to be really good this season.
1: Doing a little buy-sell here when it comes to college football and the rankings and the playoff stock here on Game Night on ESPN Radio and the all-new ESPN app. He's Emmett Golden. I'm Q Myers. So, okay, so we did a couple buys. How about a sell? And I'll actually lead this thing off.
0: Okay.
1: And it pains me to do this. I'm going to sell Bama. I'm going to sell Bama. They're ranked 13th right now. It's not like that they're a top two, top three program. You know, I just, Kalen DeBoer is in year three. Honestly, and you know, you've been doing the show with me long enough, I didn't think that Alabama was a CFP team last year.
0: Right.
1: I thought that they made a mistake by putting them into the CFP. I hate to say that as a guy who loves to yell Roll Tide, who loves to see Alabama football. I just don't think that they've found their Alabama ways. The I's aren't dotted, the T's aren't crossed, right? They don't have a consistent run game. Their defense, they have the players, but it seems like it's just not what I'm used to seeing and not what most Alabama fans are used to seeing. And I just don't think that they're going to live up to the hype. They got another quarterback coming in the mix now. Ty Simpson's in the NFL. This is a big year for Kalen DeBoer, man. He's got to turn that 13th ranking and get him up there into the top five and really make a run, and I don't know if that's going to be in the cards.
0: Ironically, Alabama was one of my teams I was
1: See, stop cheating off my paper, man. Stop looking at my test, man. I'll tell you, I didn't do good in school, so I'm not the guy that you need to look over the shoulder.
0: Great minds think alike. That's all it is.
1: So then what's our problem?
0: Right. Great minds think alike. And I feel... And it's a tough spot for Kalen DeBoer. I think he's a really good head coach.
1: I do, too.
0: I do. It's just tough to replace Nick Saban. Mm. And when you don't have, and it's tough to say you don't have immediate success. It's not like they've been terrible at all. You know, they've been bad for Alabama standards.
1: Right.
0: You know, so you don't have success.

0: success right away, then I think it just begins to be somewhat of a cloud hanging over the program. They don't really recruit like they used to, I think, and not just NIL, but the transfer portal. Yeah. Now people are looking around like, hold on.
1: They're not waiting in line to play for Alabama anymore.
0: Yeah, look what the Big Ten is doing. I go to Indiana.
1: Look, Caleb Downs bounced from Alabama, right? And went to Ohio State after Saban retired. So there's options out there for these big-time players now.
0: I believe Julian Sain did too. You think about that. They could have had two of the best players in college football last year. But it just, Alabama doesn't have the brand that they used to. It's still a strong one, and I don't think they're going to fall off and just be a bad program forever. But I think Alabama 13, 10, 8, I think that's where they are in the rankings going forward.
1: I'll tell you what, man, if they start off this season and they're not playing very well, I'm going to be calling the Paul Feinbaum Show, and you're going to hear Q from Vegas. Paul! Paul! You tell Kalen DeBoer, this is Alabama football. This is not what we're expected to see. I need to see them run the ball. I need to see them tackle. I need to see them win some games roll tide.
0: Yeah, and then Paul's going to be like, I listen to game night, Q. Aren't you from Oakland? Why are you speaking with a Southern accent?
1: I'm trying to disguise myself, Paul.
0: He's like, I know it's you. So the other team I had as my, I'm kind of selling the stock on is Notre Dame.
1: Oh, wow. Yeah.
0: And for this reason, they will be ranked high throughout the year. Their schedule's not that tough. They do face three ranked opponents, BYU, SMU, and then Miami. Miami's actually the only game that I'd be surprised if they didn't win when I look at the rest of their schedule. They got Rice. They got North Carolina, Michigan State. So I think they'll be in a college football playoff one and done, though, because I don't think they're going to be ready to face the type of competition that they're going to face in the college football playoff. So I don't think they're going to, stink up the joint. I just think they're going to look a lot better during the regular season than they're actually going to be once the postseason starts.
1: That's one of the programs that I was buying. I was buying Notre Dame because of C.J. Carr. Mm-hmm. I think that he's going to end up being the dude. I know Julian Sain is the dude there at Ohio State, but I think that C.J. Carr is absolutely the truth as well. And so, Marcus Freeman, in my opinion, has a very talented roster, maybe one of the most talented rosters he's had in a long time, and that's saying something, especially when they had a guy like Jeremiah Love last year, right? And he went, number three overall in the past draft? So,
0: yeah.
1: I mean, there's a lot of talent there at Notre Dame, and I really do believe in the head coach, Marcus Freeman. So I guess that'll be the one that we split right there. You're selling it. I'm buying it. Notre Dame, C.J. Carr for me, and you think the playoffs, but they're going to be one and done. He's Emmett Golden. I'm Q Myers. It's game night here on ESPN Radio. If you did it big, we know about it, and we celebrate it next here on game night on ESPN Radio, the all-new ESPN app.
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0: 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It comes that time tonight when we highlight the best of the best, and we do it like this.
1: Up to the ones that deserve it.
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1: On game night.
2: I'm all the way up.
0: He's Emmett Golden. I'm Q Myers. It's game night here on ESPN Radio, the all-new ESPN app. We are showing that love to the ones that deserve it. And we got to go Major League Baseball action. And the Brew Crew, they deserved a lot of love, Emmett, because, well, this is what they did to the Mariners.
3: Here we go, Sanchez. Ground ball to third. Hamilton has it. He'll take it to the bag, and this one is over. A historic night at the ballpark as the Brewers rout the Mariners by a final of 22-0. They tie a franchise record with 22 runs. Not a lot to dissect except for blowout. That's it.
2: Nothing can stop me. I'm all the way up.
4: 620 WTMJ on the call. Very rarely do you see a baseball team get twomped, and that's beat by 20. But that happened tonight as the Brewers beat the Mariners by 22.
0: Yeah, man, that was the largest victory there in modern era since 1900, or tied, I should say, for the largest in modern era.
4: Mm-hmm.
0: Man, that's incredible. I can't even wrap my mind around 22 runs. Bring in a position player to pitch.
4: If you're at that game and you're the winner, you're a fan of the winning team, do you stay till the end or do you leave?
0: I don't know. At some point, I probably think I would just leave because I understand it's over.
4: Yeah.
0: I guess it depends on if it's a weeknight, like if it's right now.
4: Or a weekend.
0: Today. Yeah. Or if it's a weekend, I might just kick it and just have some fun. Depends on, I guess, how long they continue to serve beverages and, how much, we can have some kind of fun celebration in the stands. But that's a really good question. What would you do if your team was up like that? Would you make it hightail it out of there early, or would you stick around late? That's a really good question, Evan. I like that.
4: Well, thank you.
0: Night here on ESPN Radio. The Cubs, the White Sox. This one took extras, but we're going to start this one in the bottom of the first.
3: Here's the pitch. He drives one in the air to right field. Back goes Montgomery. Back near the right field fence at the wall. It's gone. A home run for Pete Crow Armstrong.
5: It's unbelievable. Leads off the game yesterday with a bomb. Finishes the game with the bomb. And now leads off today with a towering shot to right.
2: Nothing can stop me. I'm all the way up.
4: Highlight courtesy of Cubs Radio Network. The Cubs beat the White Sox 4-3.
0: And it didn't take extras. It just was a rain delay.
4: Right.
0: So
4: yeah.
0: It took extra long.
4: Shout out to Jesse Rogers, too.
0: Yeah, to get that one done. That was quite a lengthy game there just because of the rain delay. But Pete Crow Armstrong, what a season he's having.
4: Mm-hmm.
0: That dude is a fantastic balling player, man. He is absolutely balling. Definitely the Cubs have a really good one, but they don't need me to tell them that. They know that, and Major League Baseball all know that. Again, showing the love to the ones that deserve it here on game night on ESPN Radio on the all-new ESPN app. What about the Dodgers and the Rockies? Shohei, keep on doing what you do.
6: Swings and hammers it. Deep right center field. Way back it goes. There it is, number 30. For Shohei Ohtani. And the Dodgers lead it 3-1.
2: Nothing can stop me. I'm all the way up.
4: That's how it sounded on AM 570 LA Sports as the Dodgers beat the Rockies tonight 7-6.
0: Ohtani joins Kyle Schwarber as the only players to hit at least 30 home runs in each of the last six seasons. Right? Wow. Think about that. Think about how often my man is going yard, and to keep that kind of company right there. There's not a lot of players that are doing what Ohtani and Schwarber are doing, but Ohtani is so much fun. And, oh, by the way, Emmett, I don't know if you know, they're ramping him back up so he can get back on the mound and be a pitcher as well.
4: Yeah, the rich get richer, right? Even though it's the same player, when you have a guy that could pitch as well as he does and do what he does at the plate, you might win a World Series or two with a guy like that.
0: You know what? I also want to show some love to Kyle Tucker, man. You want to talk about a dude that was going through it.
4: Yeah.
0: He snapped a 0-for-26 skid with a double in the fourth. He went into the game, obviously, 0-25, but, man, had another at-bat where he didn't – get on base, didn't get a hit, finally got a double. He has been going through it, was struggling in the outfield as well. It just looked like one of those situations where you're just in your head, lost your confidence, and trying to figure things out. And that was unfortunate for him. I'm glad he snapped out of it. I hope he could build off that. I hate to see any player slumping like that.
4: Especially, I'll say this, shout out to Dave Roberts, because he's 0 for 26, and you're losing. Right? The Dodgers were losing a bunch of games, and a lesser manager would have been like, hey, man, I had to take you out the lineup. You can't play, but sticking with the guy is cool. I'm glad it paid off for him tonight.
0: Yeah, no doubt. Well, we're showing that love to the ones that deserve it here on game night on ESPN Radio and the ESPN app. How about the Yankees and the Orioles? This happened in the top of the third.
7: A long home run for Grisham. The Yankees are on the board. It's 1-0.
2: Nothing can stop me. I'm all the way up.
4: Highlight courtesy of the Yes Network. The Yankees 3, the Orioles 1.
0: Yeah, that's a much needed victory for the Yankees, right? I mean, look, they're going to be, I keep saying they're going to be fine, but they've been struggling to manufacture runs.
4: They've been
0: struggling to do that. So, they need that victory. And even that one wasn't a big time performance right there. I mean, 3 runs, you'd like to see them, get some of their big bats back and actually start hitting the ball around the yard. I know a lot of Yankee fans that are continuously angry at that team. How about this note real quick? And I know we already talked about the Mariners getting, blank 22-0 by the Brew Crew. Mina Kimes from here from ESPN had a great tweet. The Seahawks gave up fewer points in 17 of 21 games last season than the Mariners did tonight.
4: When you said the Mariners got blanked tonight, that could mean so many things and be accurate all at the same time.
0: Okay, there you go. That's the expert analysis that you'll get here on game night on ESPN Radio on the all-new ESPN app. He goes by the name of Emmett Golden. Apparently, he is a world-class philosopher at this stage of the game. The Red Sox, they stay red hot.
3: 0-2 pitch. There's a deep drive down the right field line. It's hooking near the pole. It is a towering fly. It's a home run. Hard to judge from here as it went past the pesky pole, but it's fair and a home run and a tie game on Rutschman's first as a member of the Red Sox. It's 4-4.
2: Nothing can stop me. I'm all the way up.
4: 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Red Sox get the win 9-4 over the Diamondbacks.
0: That's the Red Sox 19th win in the past 25 home games to improve to 31-31 at home this season. Major League best 31-11 since July 1st. I've been saying it for a while. I'm not a Red Sox fan, but I feel like I've adopted them as my next team because they've just had an incredible run after getting so far down early in the season to be where they are at this stage of the game. Let's get one more quick one in. How about the Padres and the Mets? How about Fernando Tatis?
3: Lindor hits it in the air deep down the right field line. Fernando all the way into the corner. At the wall. Leaps up. And did he catch it? He's holding. He's waiting. That. He did. He what a play. Wow. Fernando went up over the right field wall and took a grand slam away of all the robberies he's ever made. This one is the best.
2: Nothing can stop me. I'm all the way up.
4: 97.3, the fan on the call. Padres 5, Mets 2.
0: We had to say the best for the last. That's robbed the grand slam. Shout out to Fernando Tatis with the fancy glove work to keep the Padres from losing to the Mets. They win 5-2. 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
20: He drives one in the air to right field. Back goes Montgomery. Back near the right field fence at the wall. It's gone.
1: We have the latest with the Lakers ownership situation.
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1: Plus, Caitlin Clark and the Fever try to make it 5 in a row against the Tempo.
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23: 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There are division races. There are wild card chases. They're certainly keeping our attention here in mid-August. There's also a pretty good, intriguing MVP race in the National League. Pete Crow Armstrong of the Cubs, the Dodgers, Shohei Ohtani. It's up for grabs. Clearly, though, a two-man race. Tuesday, Ohtani and the Dodgers in Denver facing the Rockies.
6: Swings and hammers it. Deep right center field. Way back it goes. There it is, number 30 for Shohei Ohtani. And the Dodgers lead it 3-1.
23: Ohtani joining Kyle Schwarber as the only players to hit at least 30 homers in each of the last 6 seasons. Dodgers a 3-1 lead there in the third. An inning later.
6: And the pitch swung on. That's in the right center. That's going to get down for a hit. Tucker is going to get waved around third. And in with a run scoring double is Teoscar Hernandez. 3 doubles in a row. 2 runs in. And the Dodgers with a 5-3 lead.
23: AM 570 LA Sports. Dodgers edge the Rockies 7-6. Ohtani, 16 homers against the Rockies since he joined the Dodgers. That's the most for any player against a single team in the last three seasons. His 10th career home run at Coors Field. Ohtani, three homers, five RBI, five runs scored in the first two games of this series against the Rockies, as the Dodgers improved to 20-5 against Colorado since the start of last season. To Chicago, Cubs, White Sox, and just like on Monday, bottom of the first.
3: Here's the pitch.
20: He drives one in the air to right field. Back goes Montgomery. Back near the right field fence at the wall. It's gone. A home run for Pete Crow Armstrong.
5: It's unbelievable. Leads off the game yesterday with a bomb. Finishes the game with the bomb. And now leads off today with a towering shot to right.
23: PCA with a leadoff home run for the second straight game. He did not walk it off with another home run, as he did on Monday, but Tuesday's game did come down to the game's final at-bat in the ninth.
3: It's quiet all of a sudden.
20: Bregman lines one to center, base hit. Kelly's going to try to score. Here comes the throw by Peters to the plate. Not in time. Cubs win. Cubs win. Another walk-off win at Wrigley.
5: The second one in 2 days against the White Sox.
23: Cubs Radio Network, as the Cubs beat the White Sox 4-3. Cubs with their Major League best 13th walk-off win of the season. No other team has more than nine. The Cubs have 13, including two in a row. 13 walk-off wins, tied for the Cubs' second most in the season in team history. PCA, his sixth leadoff home run this season, most by a Cubs player since Dexter Fowler had seven in 2016. PCA, home run, couple of walks as well in the Cubs' win, certainly in a battle with Ohtani for MVP. ESPN's Tim Kirkchen.
7: He is having a remarkable season. He hit his 31st home run of the season tonight, making him the first Cub ever to have a 30-homer, 30-steal season in back-to-back seasons. That's how good he has been, but it's way more than that. Craig Counsell, the manager of the Cubs, has told me more than once that PCA is the best defensive player at any position on the planet right now. And he told me he's the fastest player in the league, and he's a different kind of fast, he said, than any player I've ever seen. Starting, stopping quickly, quickness on the bases. He can win a game with his legs. He can win a game with his glove. And he's had a great offensive season. I think it's a dead heat right now for the MVP in the National League, PCA and Ohtani. Now, if Ohtani goes crazy in September pitching, that could settle things, but it's really, really close right now.
23: SportsCenter all night, ESPN Radio, NL MVP race, really close. You know what wasn't that close? Brewers Mariners in Milwaukee.
3: We're long past the first pitch. Lara, fly ball to deep left. Back it goes. It is up and gone! The first big league homer for Luis Lara. Another three-run home run by the Brewers tonight. It's their third, and Lara's going to want that baseball back. Lara homered. Hits one off the end of the bat. Shallow center. That will fall for a base hit. Make it 22-0.
23: There really should be a mercy rule. 22-0 in the eighth inning. By the end,
3: here we go. Sanchez, ground ball to third. Hamilton has it. He'll take it to the bag, and this one is over. A historic night at the ballpark as the Brewers rout the Mariners by a final of 22-0. They tie a franchise record with 22 runs. Not a lot to dissect except for blowout. That's it.
23: 620 WTMJ Brewers edge the Mariners 22-0. It's time for the largest MLB in the modern era shutout. Cleveland defeated the Yankees 22-0 in 2004. Pirates beat the Cubs 22-0 in 1975. 22-0 Brewers over the Mariners on Tuesday. Milwaukee manager Pat Murphy.
14: You know, it's one game, and it's a pretty good performance. Pretty darn good performance. I think Harrison was not his sharpest, but you know, settled in after the first hitter. I thought Drouin was good, Anderson good, and then there are a lot of great, you know, Bowers continues, his body's banged up, but he continues to swing it. It's great to see Yelly swing the bat like that tonight. isn't perfect, but God, that was really nice. The kid's been working at it. Mitchell back to swinging the bat, and then Hamilton, wow, pretty special. Enjoy Ortiz. He just keeps doing it, playing defense and whatever else. He twisted his ankle a little bit, so we'll have to see on that. Contreras had a great game. Throwing that guy out was a turning point in the game, I thought.
0: Brewers matching their franchise record with 22 runs. They did it in 1992. They extend the lead for the best record in baseball to 2.5 games. 22-0 shutout of the Mariners. ESPN MLB reporter Jesse Rogers.
2: It really says a lot about both teams this year, right? The Brewers are the Brewers. They're the best team in the league, at least in the regular season. And the Mariners are wholly underachieving this year after getting so close to the World Series last season. I mean, it's a testament to sort of the chemistry that the Brewers have created. And there's seemingly something missing on the Mariners' side this year. Cal Raleigh at the top of that list, and we know that this team has struggled all season. Something missing in the water in Seattle, and that'll be dissected, I'm sure, in the offseason.
0: Mariners tied for the most runs allowed in franchise history. Fourth time this month they've allowed double-digit runs. This time it's a 22-0 shutout at the hands of the Brewers. The series between the Padres and the Mets, it's had its share of defensive highlights this week. Monday, the Mets gunning down three runners at the plate from the outfield. Tuesday, the Padres are turning the favor with their outfield play.
4: Lindor hits it in the air, deep down the right field line. Fernando all the way into the corner. At the wall, leaps up, and did he catch it? He's holding. He's waiting. That. He did. He what a play. Fernando went up over the right field wall and took a grand slam away. Of all the robberies he's ever made, this one is the best.
0: That was in the first inning as Fernando Tatis taketh away. He also giveth his team some offense.
4: First pitch is on the way. Tatis swings, hits it a mile. Deep to left field, way back. Oh, yeah, gonna go. Second deck in left for Fernando Tatis Jr., and it's 1-0. One pitch into the game. 2-1. It's hit in the air, deep to right field. Bench is going back onto the track. He's at the wall. This one, gonna go. Fernando does it again. Apo Taco for Tatis. His second of the night. A two-run homer, and it's 3-0.
0: 97-3, the Fan. Padres, a 5-2 win over the Mets. Tatis with the two homers, 15 on the season. His second multi-homer game this year. Also had one at the end of June against the Cubs. Padres beat the Mets. New York, four-game win streak comes to an end. Sports Center all night, ESPN Radio.
8: What's that sign say?
24: No bare feet.
8: What's that sign say?
24: No fighting.
8: What's it mean?
24: No fighting.
0: Somebody owes me a gumball machine. Joint practices in the NFL can get a little testy. We saw that between the Cowboys and the Saints as punches were thrown, there were helmets tossed, and there were body slams as well. Scuffles happening at the joint practice between Dallas and New Orleans. Cowboys coach Brian Schottenheimer.
25: A little chippy, you know, not the way we like to do business. Got to be better, but I got to look at the film. You know, we're certainly not going to take, you know, from anybody, but again, it was chippy on both sides, and like I said, I want our guys to play on the edge without going over the edge. One guy sounds like he might have thrown a punch, and that's why he left practice. Yeah, I'll keep that between me and the team. But, yeah, it was more about mindset, mentality, ability to refocus when bad stuff happens. And, we're going to play on the edge, and we're not going to take, I'll say the word again, from anybody. But at the same time, I don't think that they were the only ones stirring up the I think we might have been stirring it up as well. But it was a sloppy practice all in all, and it's got to get better.
0: Not the best day for the Cowboys, but they did make a signing this week.
26: This is as good as Dallas has looked in a while.
27: 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Damn the Torpedoes, man. 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
28: I truly believe that if someone said to them, if you make this trade, it guarantees that you'll win the Super Bowl, they would make the trade.
0: Dallas Cowboys bringing in linebacker Von Miller this week. officially introduced by Dallas on Tuesday.
9: I can still play football. You know, I can still play football. But, you know, I can still contribute in other ways. You know, on my Super Bowl teams, it's not just one person that gets it done. I think you can say what you want to say about my play on the field and what I got left. When it comes to being a great teammate, like, if it was a Hall of Fame for that, like, I'm going to the Hall of Fame first ballot. To be honest, it's not. I'm probably the best teammate that ever played in the National Football League. And I say that with all confidence in the world. My ability to get people around me to play at a level that they wouldn't normally play at, like, I don't think nobody does that like me. And I said the other day that I can contribute 10 to 15 plays. That's without even being on the field. So you got a game that you play 50 snaps, you know, 60 snaps, something like that. I can win 10 to 15 of those without me being even on the field, without my play, just by my knowledge of the game and getting everybody else to play at a level that they wouldn't normally play at. So whether it's the defensive coordinator, defensive line, young guys, like, I can contribute in so many different ways to win games. And that's not even talking about the type of player that I still believe that I am.
0: And if he can do all that and help the Cowboys raise the Lombardi?
9: I think that question is, you know, kind of, it answers itself. You know, it's the Dallas Cowboys. I won a Super Bowl in Denver. We had a million people out there. We won a Super Bowl with the Rams. It wasn't as much. You know, it was the parade. We were stopping at red lights and stuff. You know, it's just we still won a Super Bowl, and it's still exciting. It's still dope, but it's just a different feel with those two organizations. If, you know, I was with the Buffalo Bills and we ended up winning a Super Bowl, it would be a holiday in Orchard Park. It'd be a holiday in Buffalo. Like, everybody remember that. It'd be statues for everybody. That's just the type of organization that they have, the type of fans that they have. Dallas Cowboys fans are in that same type of stream. They're not the same. Bills Mafia, Cowboys Nation is totally different things. That's not what I'm saying. But the fans here are diehard fans, and if we're able to do that, if we're able to have a successful season and win the Super Bowl, like, it'd be a holiday in Dallas as well. Like, people love the Dallas Cowboys. They either love them or hate them, but at the end of the day, they all root for the Dallas Cowboys. And for us to be able to win a Super Bowl, it'd be crazy in Dallas. It'd be a holiday as well.
0: Great teammates, solid roster. As for Von Miller's actual impact for the Cowboys, ESPN analyst Mina Kimes.
10: I think it gives them depth, which is something they had been lacking in past years. And now when I look at this defensive line as a whole, the build actually reminds me a little of the team that just won the Super Bowl, Seattle, which is to say the strength is the interior. Your superstar is Quinnen Williams, who just got paid. But then outside of him, at edge, you have a lot of options. You can send waves and pass rushers. They added Rashawn Gary. I thought Donovan Azaraku was quite good last year as a rookie. They drafted Malachi Lawrence. Now you're adding Von Miller, and suddenly you have options so that deep into the fourth quarter, that four-man rush can continue leaning on new players the way Seattle did to great effect. It definitely seems to be an improved group. The ceiling of it, I think, will depend on whether or not any of those players really emerges.
0: We'll see how the impact winds up being in Dallas with Von Miller joining the Cowboys. Straight ahead, key matchups on the hardwood. SportsCenter All Night continues. It's ESPN Radio.
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1: 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Las Vegas didn't have its coach for half the game.
2: Reese with the mismatch over Gray will drop. And a technical foul on Becky Hammon, and she's got to be careful not to get another one. And she does, and Hammon has been tossed. Becky Hammon ejected here with 5:06 to go in the first half. First, chasing after Amy Bonner, who gave her the first tee, and then Roy Gobain gave her the second tee.
1: Becky Hammon ejected in the second quarter. Interestingly enough, the last 10 teams to have their coach tossed in the WNBA wind up losing the game.
2: Ryan Howard drives and scores.
1: Short and sweet. Dream, a 97-82 win over the Aces. We saw it on ESPN. Dream snapping a 7-game losing streak against the Aces, their first win since May of 2024. The Aces' fourth home loss this season by at least 15 points. They fall to the 4 seed, half game behind the Fever. 21 points for Angel Reese in the win. Reese, Ryan Howard, Alicia Gray, first trio of teammates in WNBA history with 20 points and 3 steals in the same game. Gray had 21 in the win.
3: We know at our best, we're best in conversion. So we knew we had to limit them to one shot, because if you get an ace of the second shot, then they catch and get open shots. So the biggest thing was to limit them to one shot and then get out in conversion. We know we're at our best when we're pushing the pace.
4: You know, Lisa, I also think you guys are in your best when everyone's involved, whether it's you, whether it's Ryan, whether it's Angel. You guys are the best when all those people are contributing. And it was a big bounce-back game for Angel Reese tonight. What did you see from your all-star teammate in this matchup against Asia Wilson?
3: Angel, she's just a dog. I mean, she plays hard no matter what. I mean, she just goes, goes, goes. I mean, she has high energy. I mean, she was big for us tonight. When the score started to get close, she made big buckets for us. So, I mean, I'm glad to have Angel Reese on my team.
4: If the playoffs were to start today, you guys would play the Aces. I know we got a few games left to play in the regular season before that gets solidified, but how much standings watching are you guys doing right now in terms of where you guys are in the seeding?
3: I mean, you want to win, win, win. The biggest thing, you want to get home court advantage. I mean, it's hard playing a team twice at home, so right now it's win games. I know we're on a long road stretch, so it's kind of, we want to win all the games, but win as many games as possible so we can get that home court advantage during playoffs.
1: Asia Wilson had 27 points in the loss for the Aces. Dream with the 97-82 win in Las Vegas. As for the Fever, they were facing the Tempo.
5: Clark connects on a three for 12th straight game with at least 2 made threes. 12 points, 3 assists for Clark. Just a slight difference game and shot clock. Mitchell, oh, what a move. Mitchell, my goodness, what a flip after another beautiful ballet from Kelsey Mitchell. Kelsey Mitchell with 16 in the first.
1: Saw it on ESPN. Fever, a 101-95 win over the Tempo. Kelsey Mitchell finishes with 29, 11 of 16 from the floor, 4 of 6 from three-point range, 20th straight 20-point game. Caitlin Clark, a 24-point night as well.
6: And this was a hard-fought game down the stretch. This is an area your team has been trying to grow in, giving up big leads and closing out games. How did you get it done tonight?
7: Yeah, I didn't think we played all our best, but hey, we'll take a win when we can get it. And like I said, this team's been in every single game. So credit to them. They fought. We found a way to win. That's all that really matters.
6: You had to do it without Kelsey Mitchell in the fourth quarter. What do you know about what's going on with Kelsey?
7: Well, maybe if Canada had air conditioning, Holly, that would probably be helpful. But it's a million degrees in here. But hopefully she'll be okay. But we certainly miss her.
6: Other than the heat, how have you enjoyed your trip north of the border, your first time here in Canada?
7: It's been great. The fans were great tonight. And it's really cool to see how much women's basketball has grown. So really fun for my first time in Canada, and certainly excited to come back.
6: The road trip continues. It's a hard one moving forward. How do you take the lessons learned tonight and apply those going ahead?
7: Yeah, I mean, we can't play as sloppy as we did tonight, and that starts with me. So just clean it up a little bit. Hey, we'll take whatever win we can get, but these next two are really tough for us. So go one at a time. It's a long road trip, but we're going to have our hands full, but we'll be ready.
6: Caitlin, thanks so much.
1: Caitlin Clark going South Park. Blame Canada Fever, though, do get the win, 101-95 in Toronto. Clark Mitchell, responsible for half the offense, ESPN analyst Janae Ogumike.
8: When it comes down to one word, it should be historic when you think of Caitlin Clark and Kelsey Mitchell, because they are putting up historic numbers together. This is the hottest offense the WNBA has ever seen, and it starts, and in some ways ends, with their backcourt, because they put together complete games. As you mentioned, Kelsey Mitchell had 29 in three quarters. She overheated, which is wild. And then Caitlin Clark, 24 and 7. To me, it's their synergy. Caitlin is so good reading defenses, knocking down her signature logo three, but also is finding her teammates in ways that are amounting in career highs or just tremendous production offensively from everybody else. And then, of course, Kelsey Mitchell is just on the ultimate heat check. They have every answer for what the defenses have thrown at them. I think we should just stop and appreciate this, because this is truly history.
1: Mitchell and Clark with their 16th game this season, in which they've each scored 20 points. Fever get the win over the Tempo. Toronto's 11th straight loss, tying the longest losing streak in the WNBA this season. The Storm doing it twice. Sun and Sparks on Tuesday.
9: Out circling, weaving, looking for a spot. Off the screen, Cloud pull up for two.
1: Sun with the 85-77 win. The Sun winning both games against the Sparks this season. Final matchup coming up on Saturday in L.A. Sparks have lost five straight and 11 and 12 of their last 14 games. SportsCenter all night, ESPN Radio. NFL News Chiefs offensive coordinator Eric Bieniemy back at work on the heels of the shooting of his wife last month, an incident for which their son is charged. Bieniemy telling reporters his wife is improving.
10: Yes, she is on the road to recovery. Yes, she is doing great. It's one of the main reasons why I'm back here, because of her recovery. She's truly a soldier. She's a saint. And it's been incredible to watch. But with that said, you know, I know I was driving her and a bunch of my family members crazy in the house. So she was like, you have my blessing to leave. So it was time to get back.
1: In his two-week absence, Bieniemy missing 11 of the Chiefs' training camp practices. Straight ahead, 5 out of 6 anyway. That's next at ESPN Radio.
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1: Von Miller officially introduced by the Cowboys on a day where joint practice with the Saints got a little bit chippy. Brewers crushed the Mariners, a 22-0 shutout. The race for MVP in the National League continues to be tight. PCA, Shohei Ohtani, both homer again. The Dodgers getting a win over the Rockies in Denver.
2: And the pitch swung out. That's in the right center. That's going to get down for a hit. Tucker is going to get waved around third. And in with a run-scoring double is Teoscar Hernandez. Three doubles in a row, two runs in. And the Dodgers with a 5-3 lead.
1: So it's sounded on AM 570 LA Sports. Dodgers go on to a 7-6 win over the Rockies. Dodgers improving to 20-5 against Colorado since the start of last season. After the win, Teoscar Hernandez with Spectrum Sportsnet LA.
3: Seemed like it was going to be a three-hit one, but the two big hits, the triple and the double. But first, tell me, in that first at-bat, it was clear you thought you got a good. Were you thinking that?
4: I don't know how that, not even to the wall. That's a little embarrassing, but, you know, it was a good day. Feel really good at the plate. Now it's just be consistent with it, seeing good pitches and getting hard contact.
3: Yesterday we were talking about the splits and how good you've been against lefties. When you have a performance like today against a righty, what does that just tell you as to what you're seeing from your swing and how you really are feeling at the plate?
4: We're just going into the right direction. We're taking the right approach. We're working the right things, and it showed tonight.
3: Between you, Tommy, and Kyle, it's felt like you all, or not, it felt like you always had a five-hit performance combined. When you can see the bottom of the order, not just the top of the order, get going, what does that do for this team as a collective you're looking to get back on track?
4: It just, if we continue to do that, it just make everything easier for the top of the lineup, you know, getting on base, trying to do the job, so they don't feel that pressure, that much of a pressure during games. But our job is to try to get on base, and if we got a situation, drive it in, and if not, just get on base for the guy on top.
3: All right, Teoscar, well, it was a great night at the plate, a great night defensively. Congratulations on this win tonight.
4: Thank you. Appreciate it.
1: Speaking of great nights, Shohei Ohtani with another home run. He has 16 homers against the Rockies since joining the Dodgers, most by any players had against a single team over the last three seasons. Ohtani joining Kyle Schwarber as the only players to hit at least 30 in each of the last six seasons. There's the question about Shohei Ohtani down the stretch and the Dodgers' usage earlier on Unsportsmanlike, our buddy Evan Cohen.
5: I am telling you right now, the move for Ohtani, if he could pitch, is the Dodgers should make him their closer in the postseason. CeCe loves this so much, it pains him that he loves this idea.
6: I didn't say that.
5: You hate this idea.
6: I didn't say that either.
5: Well, give me what you're going to say.
7: But you're like, I don't know, they got to figure out the lineup, whatever, but you should totally just make him the closer. Yeah.
5: Meaning, I don't know how the rules work relative to, like, if you move him from DH to closer, if you lose the, like, whatever, you need a pinch hitter, if it goes extra innings, they'll figure

0: line. 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
1: 0-2 pitch. There's a deep drive down the right field line. It's hooking near the pole. It is a towering fly. It's a home run. Hard to judge from here as it went past the pesky pole, but it's fair and a home run and a tie game on Rutschman's first as a member of the Red Sox. It's 4-4.
0: First as a member of the Red Sox, ninth for the season. Drove in three. Red Sox, a 9-4 win over the Diamondbacks. WEEI 93.7 FM. Red Sox, 19th win in their past 25 home games. 31-31 at home this season. For the Diamondbacks, their third straight loss. Of course, questions surrounding Ketel Marte. ESPN's Tim Kirchen.
2: I can't recall anything quite like this. Sunday night, Ketel Marte was seen with friends and teammates, and everything seemed to be okay. And then he did not show up at the ballpark on Monday. And they expected, the Diamondbacks, even at 5:30 in the afternoon, that he was going to walk into the clubhouse. And the lineups weren't even given to the broadcasters until 6:50 for a 7:10 first pitch. And then Torey Lovello, who's one of the great communicators in baseball and can talk to anyone, he couldn't even find Ketel Marte. So this is a very confusing situation. And yet something similar happened to Marte last year, where he just disappeared without telling anybody where he was. So this is a mystery, and there are a lot more answers that need to come here. But this guy's one of the best players in the game. They're in the middle of a pennant race. They need him badly, and they couldn't even find him. Some answers need to come out of this, and pretty quickly for the Diamondbacks.
0: SportsCenter all night, ESPN Radio. Yankees have won 6 of 8 against the Orioles this season, a 3-1 win over Baltimore on Tuesday. They've held the Orioles to 3 runs or fewer in 7 of their 8 matchups this season. Trent Grisham with his 17th homer of the season. Go ahead, 2-out, 2-run single in the 7th. Phillies, a 6-4 win over the Marlins to extend their win streak to 5 straight, tying the team's longest win streak this season. Pirates, a 4-1 win over the Tigers, who are 1-4 in their last 5 games. Enter the day tied with the Orioles and Rangers for the final AL wild card spot. Tigers losing. Mariners, who are also in that picture, are shut out 22-0 by the Brewers. Back to Tim Kirchen.
2: The Tigers have a run differential of plus 86 this year, and they're still under 500. But they can really swing the bats, and if they continue to swing the bat like they have lately, I think they're going to make the playoffs in a season in which they traded the best pitcher in the league and Casey Mize. I'm also, of course, keeping my eye on the Mariners, who came 1 win away from going to the World Series last year. At some point, you have to think they're going to get hot, and their great pitching is going to carry them into the playoffs. And at some point, Cal Raleigh's going to have to swing the bat better, and they're going to score a few more runs. So those are two teams I'm watching, the Tigers offense and the Mariners pitching.
0: 30 for 30's new series, The Betrayal of Shohei Ohtani, is available on all major podcast platforms. The Betrayal of Shohei Ohtani is presented by Gusto. SportsCenter all night, ESPN Radio. The big news in L.A. on the NBA front is what's going on with the Lakers. The Buss family reiterating its intention to sell the remaining shares in the Lakers, saying in a statement, 5 of the 6 members of the Buss Trust are, quote, united in their decision. That statement coming on the heels of Jeannie Buss, the current governor of the Lakers, as the only sibling to abstain from the vote to sell. She says her intention is to contest the intentions of her brother and sister. ESPN's Dave McMenamin.
3: That's going to be a legal battle, and I think the point of contention will come down to what Jeannie's lawyer has pointed to, the 2017 judgment that 3 of the trustees all have to turn their keys at the same time, Joey Buss, Jeannie Buss, and Jeannie Buss, in order for the team to be sold. But fast forward 8 years later, in 2025, when Mark Walter purchased the Buss family's majority share of the Lakers franchise, there was a new agreement put in place by the Buss siblings that is considered a tag-along provision, which was if at any point Mark Walter sells the team, the Buss siblings will be allowed to tag along their shares with the new ownership group at the same valuation if the new ownership group is interested. Clearly, Josh Kushner and Bob Iger, our former boss, are interested in purchasing the 18%.

0: remaining under control by the Buss family. Five of the six siblings want to do it. Jeannie Buss doesn't. And this could go as far as the courts to figure out which side they will side with. But if you think about it, if you're talking about what's in the best interest of the family trust,
1: yeah.
0: If five of the six siblings are standing on one side of the aisle, you would think that would be where the family trust interests lies.
2: Likely to be decided by a court. If the sale of the remaining shares goes through, Jeannie Buss would lose her status as governor of the franchise. Had a previous deal with Mark Walter to remain as governor through 2030. SportsCenter All Night, ESPN Radio. You no doubt saw the news Tuesday, the passing of Bill Rasmussen at the age of 93. As a kid growing up in New England, I spent a lot of time listening to sports on the radio. Yes, there was football on TV on the weekends, NBC's baseball game of the week, or This Week in Baseball if you wanted to see the highlights. But I consumed most of it on the radio. And among the listens, the then New England Whalers, one of the voices on their radio broadcasts, Bill Rasmussen. And now, here I am on the radio at the network he conceived.
3: 3, 2, and 1.
4: They score!
5: We love sports.
3: Unbelievable!
5: Because sports are all about stories.
3: Hey, Brad, this place is going wacky!
6: We don't have to take anybody that Mel Kiper says we have to take.
3: Booyah!
5: And the story of ESPN can't be told without Bill Rasmussen. In fact, it starts with Bill Rasmussen.
7: What does all of that mean to you?
8: I guess I've never really been one to stand up and say, look what I did. There are a lot of people that I walk into a room, they have no idea I am, and it's just, that's fine. Of course, I'm proud of it.
5: The year was 1978, and Rasmussen had just been fired as the Hartford Whalers public relations director. With no job and a family to support, he started thinking.
8: I guess I'd always been a sports fan. So something in sports was going to happen. And wouldn't it be great if we could produce our own programming and get some coverage, maybe locally, maybe in New England?
5: The initial conceit was modest. But then Rasmussen learned that a new communications satellite was being launched into space. Now there was potentially a vast canvas to work with. And he and his son Scott started drawing up plans.
8: Our options, our plans, our dreams expanded. RCA Americom had not been able to convince the television industry that this was going to be a big thing. So they were willing to show the industry by working with us.
5: With his big idea in mind, Rasmussen was able to reserve a portion of the satellite's capabilities. But he didn't have the capital to complete the transaction or to build the network he envisioned. So he started looking for partners.
7: But to secure the funding, you had to make a deal. What was the deal you guys struck?
8: Pretty well. They would provide the money. He started out and he said, we take 80% of your company and we'll give you all the money you want. No, make that 85. That was tough to take. If I didn't give up the control, we would have lost the idea.
5: With the vast resources of Getty Oil behind him, Rasmussen could now start building his dream into reality. He broke ground on a headquarters not far from his home in central Connecticut. Just 15 months after the idea was hatched, ESPN went live on September 7th, 1979.
9: Yea, verily, a sampler of wonders. Hi, I'm Lee Leonard, welcoming you to Bristol, Connecticut, 110 miles from New York City. Why Bristol? Because here in Bristol is where all the sports action is as of right now.
7: What did you think at the moment Lee Leonard came on the air?
8: We were all so standing there, we just kind of looked in awe. I guess we've crossed our fingers. We had to go, here we go, guys, because one of our contractors was still finished cleaning up, and he's out in the hallway. This guy out there with a mop cleaning the hallway, and we're over here making TV history.
9: Now, I'm still not sure just exactly how it works, but here's a man who can show us, Bill Rasmussen.
10: Today, modern technology has taken those dreams and that imagination and turned it into a reality that allows us to bring a television picture into your home via satellite.
5: From those beginnings, ESPN would shape the landscape of sports television.
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2: Jeremy Schapp with Bill Rasmussen's story. ESPN coming up on anniversary number 47 in a couple of weeks. Among those who were here in 1979 as Rasmussen launched the network, our former colleague Bob Lee.
11: To be in a room with Bill was to feel his infectious enthusiasm, the energy he brought, who kept it alive, blowing this campfire and keeping it alive, what, maxing out his credit cards at one point to make sure we got up on the satellite. 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
3: Hard to give a grade on that sample size. We'll grade every play and then we'll get better.
4: Certainly would have liked to have seen Tua play a little better, especially considering the last time we saw him in Miami, it wasn't good and he had to get benched.
1: Tua Tagovailoa, underwhelming in his debut in the preseason opener. Two series, completing three of five attempts for 22 yards. Earlier on ESPN Radio, the voice of the Falcons, Wes Durham.
5: We'll have to wait for the Penix clear to action, if you will, to get this quarterback competition we've spent a lot of offseason worried about. But for me, if your most important characteristic is accuracy, then Tagovailoa may very well be the fit you're looking for. And I think the structure fits Tagovailoa, and I'm not trying to demean Miami. I just happen to think this is the best offensive skill set Ian and Amber he's ever played with, given London and Robinson and Kyle Pitts and Austin Hooper's back. And I think it, with Tommy Rees and what they learned in Cleveland together and how they can employ some of the positives to that here in Atlanta, I think it could work, but it's going to be bumpy.
1: Speaking of heading into preseason week number two, Niners running back Christian McCaffrey missing a handful of practices with what the team has called tightness. Not everybody's buying it, though. ESPN insider Adam Schefter.
6: Kyle Shanahan, the 49ers head coach, said that if it were not a joint practice today against the Chargers, Christian McCaffrey would have been out there. It just sounds like they're maintaining him and resting him and being smart with him in light of the fact that he's had some muscle tightness. I know some people have suggested maybe it's contract related. I'm told by the team that's not the case at all. They have no reason to believe this is contract related, despite the fact that a number of running backs have passed him up in salary. This is about being smart with Christian McCaffrey and making sure that he is physically ready when the season gets underway here in a few weeks.
1: McCaffrey has 2 years remaining on the extension he signed in 24. Back to baseball. Blue Jays double up the Rays 10-5. Rays have lost 4 of 5. Twins a 4-1 win over the Braves, who've lost 4 of 5. Rangers shut out the Nationals 5-0 while the Angels beat the Astros 3-1. Astros leading the AL West down to 1 over the Rangers.
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7: Oh my goodness!
0: Today's top sound.
7: How good is that?
8: Are you not entertained?
0: Number 5.
1: Baseball in Milwaukee. Brewers squeak by the Mariners 22-0. A game that also featured an early career milestone. 620 WTMJ.
9: Lara, fly ball to deep left. Back it goes. It is up. Three-run home run by the Brewers tonight. It's their third, and Lara's going to want that baseball back.
0: Number 4.
1: There are two players who have hit at least 30 homers in each of the past six seasons. Kyle Schwarber and now Shohei Ohtani. AM 570, LA Sports.
10: Swings and hammers it deep right center field. Way back it goes. There it is, number 30 for Shohei Ohtani. And the Dodgers lead it 3-1.
0: Number 3.
1: Yankees win in Baltimore. All of their runs coming from one bat. Michael Kay on the Yes Network.
11: Two balls, two strikes, two outs. Line drive, base hit center field. Jones scores. Lombard scores. Moving to third is Caballero. It's a big two-run single for Grisham. He's driven in the Yankees 3 runs tonight. They're up 3-1.
0: Number 2.
1: Speaking of New York, the Mets have a homer brought back in. 97-3, the Fan.
12: Lindor hits it in the air, deep down the right field line. Fernando all the way into the corner. At the ball, leaps up, and did he catch it? He's holding, he's waiting. That. He did! He what a play! Fernando went up over the right field wall and took a grand slam away of all he's ever made. This one is the best.
0: Number 1.
1: For the second straight night, we see a walk-off in Chicago. 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
10: Bregman lines one to center base hit. Kelly's going to try to score. Here comes the throwback. Peters to the plate. Not in time. Cubs win. Cubs win. Another walk-off win at Wrigley.
13: The second one in 2 days against the White Sox.
1: 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It began with yet another homer from their MVP candidate. Where's that race at this point? That's next. SportsCenter All Night continues. It's ESPN Radio.
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0: Center all night. The Cubs and White Sox continue their series at Wrigley.
1: He drives one in the air to right field. Back goes Montgomery. Back near the right field fence at the wall. It's gone.
0: We have the latest with the Lakers ownership situation.
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0: Von Miller speaks for the first time as a member of the Cowboys.
3: When it comes to being a great teammate, like, if it was a Hall of Fame for that, like, I'm going in the Hall of Fame first ballot.
0: Plus, Caitlin Clark and the Fever try to make it 5 in a row against the Tempo.
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5: 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There are division races. There are wild card chases. They're certainly keeping our attention here in mid-August. There's also a pretty good, intriguing MVP race in the National League. Pete Crow Armstrong of the Cubs, the Dodgers, Shohei Ohtani. It's up for grabs. Clearly, though, a two-man race. Tuesday, Ohtani and the Dodgers in Denver facing the Rockies.
6: Swings and hammers it. Deep right center field. Way back it goes. There it is, number 30 for Shohei Ohtani. And the Dodgers lead it 3-1.
5: Ohtani joining Kyle Schwarber as the only players to hit at least 30 homers in each of the last 6 seasons. Dodgers a 3-1 lead there in the third. An inning later.
6: And the pitch swung on. That's in the right center. That's going to get down for a hit. Tucker is going to get waved around third. And in with a run scoring double is Teoscar Hernandez. 3 doubles in a row. 2 runs in. And the Dodgers with a 5-3 lead.
5: AM 570 LA Sports. Dodgers edge the Rockies 7-6. Ohtani, 16 homers against the Rockies since he joined the Dodgers. That's the most for any player against a single team in the last 3 seasons. His 10th career home run at Coors Field. Ohtani, 3 homers, 5 RBI, 5 runs scored in the first 2 games of this series against the Rockies, as the Dodgers improved to 20-5 against Colorado since the start of last season. To Chicago, Cubs, White Sox, and just like on Monday, bottom of the first.
7: Here's the pitch.
1: He drives one in the air to right field. Back goes Montgomery. Back near the right field fence at the wall. It's gone. A home run for Pete Crow Armstrong.
8: It's unbelievable. Leads off the game yesterday with a bomb. Finishes the game with the bomb, and now leads off today with a towering shot to right.
5: PCA with a leadoff home run for the 2nd straight game. He did not walk it off with another home run, as he did on Monday, but Tuesday's game did come down to the game's final at-bat in the 9th.
7: It's quiet all of a sudden.
1: Bregman lines one to center, base hit. Kelly's going to try to score. Here comes the throw by Peters to the plate. Not in time. Cubs win. Cubs win. Another walk-off win at Wrigley.
8: The 2nd one in 2 days against the White Sox.
5: Cubs Radio Network as the Cubs beat the White Sox 4-3. Cubs with their Major League best 13th walk-off win of the season. No other team has more than 9. The Cubs have 13. Including 2 in a row, 13 walk-off wins, tied for the Cubs' 2nd most in the season in team history. PCA, his 6th leadoff home run this season, most by a Cubs player since Dexter Fowler had 7 in 2016. PCA, home run, couple of walks as well in the Cubs' win, certainly in a battle with Ohtani for MVP. ESPN's Tim Kirchen.
9: He is having a remarkable season. He hit his 31st home run of the season tonight, making him the first Cub ever to have a 30-homer, 30-steal season in back-to-back seasons. That's how good he has been, but it's way more than that. Craig Counsell, the manager of the Cubs, has told me more than once that PCA is the best defensive player at any position on the planet right now. And he told me he's the fastest player in the league, and he's a different kind of fast, he said, than any player I've ever seen. Starting, stopping quickly, quickness on the bases. He can win a game with his legs. He can win a game with his glove. And he's had a great offensive season. I think it's a dead heat right now for the MVP in the National League, PCA and Otani. Now, if Otani goes crazy in September pitching, that could settle things, but it's really, really close right now.
5: SportsCenter All Night, ESPN Radio, NL MVP race, really close. You know what wasn't that close? Brewers Mariners in Milwaukee.
10: We're long past the first pitch. Lara, fly ball to deep left. Back it goes. It is up and gone! The first big league homer for Luis Lara. Another three-run home run by the Brewers tonight. It's their third, and Lara's going to want that baseball back. Lara homered. Hits one off the end of the bat. Shallow center. That will fall for a base hit. Make it 22-0.
5: There really should be a mercy rule. 22-0 in the eighth inning. By the end,
10: here we go. Sanchez, ground ball to third. Hamilton has it. He'll take it to the bag, and this one is over. A historic night at the ballpark as the Brewers rout the Mariners by a final of 22-0. They tie a franchise record with 22 runs. Not a lot to dissect except for blowout. That's it.
5: 620 WTMJ, Brewers edge the Mariners 22-0. It's time for the largest MLB in the modern era shutout. Cleveland defeated the Yankees 22-0 in 2004. Pirates beat the Cubs 22-0 in 1975. 22-0 Brewers over the Mariners on Tuesday. Milwaukee manager Pat Murphy.
11: You know, it's one game, and it's a pretty good performance. Pretty darn good performance. I think Harrison was not his sharpest, but you know, settled in after the first hitter. I thought Drouin was good, Anderson good, and then there are a lot of great, you know, Bowers continues, his body's banged up, but he continues to swing it. Great to see Yelly swing the bat like that tonight. Isn't perfect, but God, that was really nice. The kid's been working at it. Mitchell back to swinging the bat, and then Hamilton, wow. Pretty special. Enjoy Ortiz. He just keeps doing it, playing defense and whatever else. He twisted his ankle a little bit, so we'll have to see on that. Contreras had a great game. Throwing that guy out was a turning point in the game, I thought.
5: Brewers matching their franchise record with 22 runs. They did it in 1992. They extend the lead for the best record in baseball to 2.5 games. 22-0 shutout of the Mariners. ESPN MLB reporter Jesse Rogers.
12: It really says a lot about both teams this year, right? The Brewers are the Brewers. They're the best team in the league, at least in the regular season. And the Mariners are wholly underachieving this year after getting so close to the World Series last season. I mean, it's a testament to sort of the chemistry that the Brewers have created. And there's seemingly something missing on the Mariners side this year. Cal Raleigh at the top of that list, and we know that this team has struggled all season. Something missing in the water in Seattle, and that'll be dissected, I'm sure, in the offseason.
5: Mariners tied for the most runs allowed in franchise history. Fourth time this month they've allowed double-digit runs. This time it's a 22-0 shutout at the hands of the Brewers. The series between the Padres and the Mets, it's had its share of defensive highlights this week. Monday, the Mets gunning down three runners at the plate from the outfield. Tuesday, the Padres are turning the favor with their outfield play.
10: Lindor hits it in the air, deep down the right field line. Fernando all the way into the corner. At the wall, leaps up, and did he catch it? He's holding, he's waiting. That. He did! He what a play! Wow. Fernando went up over the right field wall and took a grand slam away. Of all the robberies he's ever made, this one is the best!
5: That was in the first inning as Fernando Tatis taketh away. He also giveth his team some offense.
10: First pitch is on the way. Tatis swings, hits it a mile. Deep to left field, way back. Oh yeah, gonna go! Second
13: second deck in left for Fernando Tatis Jr., and it's 1-0. One pitch into the game. 2-1 is hit in the air deep to right field. Bench is going back onto the track. He's at the wall. This one, gonna go! Fernando does it again. Apo Taco for Tatis. His second of the night. A two-run homer, and it's 3-0.
5: 97-3, the Fan. Padres, a 5-2 win over the Mets. Tatis with the two homers, 15 on the season. His second multi-homer game this year. Also had one at the end of June against the Cubs. Padres beat the Mets. New York, four-game win streak comes to an end. SportsCenter All Night, ESPN Radio.
14: What's that sign say?
15: No bare feet.
14: What's that sign say?
15: No fighting.
14: What you mean?
15: No fighting.
5: Somebody owes me a gumball machine. Joint practices in the NFL can get a little testy. We saw that between the Cowboys and the Saints as punches were thrown, there were helmets tossed, and there were body slams as well. Scuffles happening at the joint practice between Dallas and New Orleans. Cowboys coach Brian Schottenheimer.
16: A little chippy. You know, not as not the way we like to do business. Got to be better, but I got to look at the film. You know, we're certainly not going to take, you know, from anybody. But, again, it was chippy on both sides. And, like I said, I want our guys to play on the edge without going over the edge. One guy seems like, sounds like he might have thrown a punch, and that's why he left practice.
17: Yeah, I'll keep that between me and the team. But, yeah, it was more about mindset, mentality, ability to refocus when bad stuff happens. And, you know, again, you know, we're going to play on the edge, and we're not going to take, I'll say the word again, from anybody. But at the same time, I don't think that they were the only ones stirring up the I think we might have been stirring it up as well. But it was a sloppy practice all in all, and it's got to get better.
5: Not the best day for the Cowboys, but they did make a signing this week.
18: This is as good as Dallas has looked in a while.
19: 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Damn the torpedoes, man. Do it if Crosby's available and healthy.
20: I truly believe that if someone said to them, if you make this trade, it guarantees that you'll win the Super Bowl, they would make the trade.
5: Dallas Cowboys bringing in linebacker Von Miller this week. Officially introduced by Dallas on Tuesday.
21: I can still play football. You know, I can still play football. But, you know, I can still contribute in other ways. You know, on my Super Bowl teams, it's not just one person that gets it done. I think you can say what you want to say about my play on the field and what I got left. When it comes to being a great teammate, like, if it was a Hall of Fame for that, like, I'm going to the Hall of Fame first ballot. To be honest, it's not. I'm probably the best teammate that ever played in the National Football League. And I say that with all confidence in the world. My ability to get people around me to play at a level that they wouldn't normally play at, like, I don't think nobody does that like me. And I said the other day that I can contribute 10 to 15 plays. That's without even being on the field. So you got a game that you play 50 snaps, you know, 60 snaps, something like that. I can win 10 to 15 of those without me being even on the field, without my play, just by my knowledge of the game and getting everybody else to play the level that they wouldn't normally play at. So whether it's the defensive coordinator, defensive line, young guys, like, I can contribute in so many different ways to win games. And that's not even talking about the type of player that I still believe that I am.
5: And if he can do all that and help the Cowboys raise the Lombardi?
21: I think that question is, you know, kind of, it answers itself. You know, it's the Dallas Cowboys. I won a Super Bowl in Denver. We had a million people out there. We won a Super Bowl with the Rams. It wasn't as much. You know, it was the parade. We were stopping at red lights and stuff. You know, it's just we still won a Super Bowl, and it's still exciting. It's still dope, but it's just a different feel with those two organizations. If, you know, I was with the Buffalo Bills and we ended up winning a Super Bowl, it would be a holiday in Orchard Park. It'd be a holiday in Buffalo. Like, everybody remember that. It'd be statues for everybody. That's just the type of organization that they have, the type of fans that they have. Dallas Cowboys fans are in that same type of stream. They're not the same. Bills Mafia, Cowboys Nation is totally different things. That's not what I'm saying. But the fans here are diehard fans, and if we're able to do that, if we're able to have a successful season and win the Super Bowl, like, it'd be a holiday in Dallas as well. Like, people love the Dallas Cowboys. They either love them or hate them, but at the end of the day, they all root for the Dallas Cowboys. And for us to be able to win a Super Bowl, it'd be crazy in Dallas. It'd be a holiday as well.
5: Great teammates, solid roster. As for Von Miller's actual impact for the Cowboys, ESPN analyst Mina Kimes.
22: I think it gives them depth, which is something they had been lacking in past years. And now when I look at this defensive line as a whole, the build actually reminds me a little of the team that just won the Super Bowl, Seattle, which is to say the strength is the interior. Your superstar is Quinnen Williams, who just got paid. But then outside of him, at edge, you have a lot of options. You can send waves of pass rushers. They added Rashawn Gary. I thought Donovan Azaraku was quite good last year as a rookie. They drafted Malachi Lawrence. Now you're adding Von Miller, and suddenly you have options so that deep into the fourth quarter, that four-man rush can continue leaning on new players the way Seattle did to great effect. It definitely seems to be an improved group. The ceiling of it, I think, will depend on whether or not any of those players really emerges.
5: We'll see how the impact winds up being in Dallas. Von Miller joining the Cowboys. Straight ahead, key matchups on the hardwood. SportsCenter All Night continues. It's ESPN Radio.

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2: Reese with the mismatch over Gray will drop. And a technical foul on Becky Hammon, and she's got to be careful not to get another one. And she does, and Hammon has been tossed. Becky Hammon ejected here with 5:06 to go in the first half. First, chasing after Amy Bonner, who gave her the first tee, and then Roy Gobain gave her the second tee.
1: Becky Hammon ejected in the second quarter. Interestingly enough, the last 10 teams to have their coach tossed in the WNBA wind up losing the game.
2: Ryan Howard drives and scores.
1: Short and sweet. Dream, a 97-82 win over the Aces. We saw it on ESPN. Dream snapping a 7-game losing streak against the Aces, their first win since May of 2024. The Aces' fourth home loss this season by at least 15 points. They fall to the 4th seed, half game behind the Fever. 21 points for Angel Reese in the win. Reese, Ryan Howard, Alicia Gray, first trio of teammates in WNBA history with 20 points and 3 steals in the same game. Gray had 21 in the win.
3: We know at our best, we're best in conversion. So we knew we had to limit them to one shot, because if you get an ace of the second shot, then they catch and get open shots. So the biggest thing was to limit them to one shot and then get out in conversion. We know we're at our best when we're pushing the pace.
4: You know, Lisa, I also think you guys are in your best when everyone's involved, whether it's you, whether it's Ryan, whether it's Angel. You guys are the best when all those people are contributing. And it was a big bounce back game for Angel Reese tonight. What did you see from your all-star teammate in this matchup against Asia Wilson?
3: Angel, she's just a dog. I mean, she plays hard no matter what. I mean, she just goes, goes, goes. I mean, she has high energy. I mean, she was big for us tonight. When the score started to get close, she made big buckets for us. So, I mean, I'm glad to have Angel Reese on my team.
4: If the playoffs were to start today, you guys would play the Aces. I know we got a few games left to play in the regular season before that gets solidified, but how much standings watching are you guys doing right now in terms of where you guys are in the seeding?
3: I mean, you want to win, win, win. The biggest thing, you want to get home court advantage. I mean, it's hard playing a team twice at home. So right now, it's win games. I know we're on a long road stretch, so it's kind of, we want to win all the games. We win as many games as possible so we can get that home court advantage during playoffs.
1: Asia Wilson had 27 points in the loss for the Aces. Dream with the 97-82 win in Las Vegas. As for the Fever, they were facing the tempo.
5: Clark connects on a three for 12th straight game with at least 2 made threes. 12 points, 3 assists for Clark. Just a slight difference game and shot clock. Mitchell, oh, what a move. Mitchell, my goodness, what a flip after another beautiful ballet from Kelsey Mitchell. Kelsey Mitchell with 16 in the first.
1: Saw it on ESPN. Fever, a 101-95 win over the tempo. Kelsey Mitchell finishes with 29, 11 of 16 from the floor, 4 of 6 from three-point range. 20th straight 20-point game. Caitlin Clark, a 24-point night as well.
6: And this was a hard-fought game down the stretch. This is an area your team has been trying to grow in, giving up big leads and closing out games. How did you get it done tonight?
7: Yeah, I didn't think we played all our best, but hey, we'll take a win when we can get it. And like I said, this team's been in every single game. So credit to them. They fought. We found a way to win. That's all that really matters.
6: You had to do it without Kelsey Mitchell in the fourth quarter. What do you know about what's going on with Kelsey?
7: Well, maybe Canada had air conditioning, Holly, that would probably be helpful, but it's a million degrees in here, but hopefully she'll be okay, but we certainly miss her.
6: Other than the heat, how have you enjoyed your trip north of the border, your first time here in Canada?
7: It's been great. The fans were great tonight, and it's really cool to see how much women's basketball has grown, so really fun for my first time in Canada, and certainly excited to come back.
6: The road trip continues. It's a hard one moving forward. How do you take the lessons learned tonight and apply those going ahead?
7: Yeah, I mean, we can't play as sloppy as we did tonight, and that starts with me, so just clean it up a little bit. Hey, we'll take whatever win we can get, but these next two are really tough for us, so go one at a time. It's a long road trip, but we're going to have our hands full, but we'll be ready.
1: Caitlin Clark going South Park. Blame Canada. Fever, though, do get the win, 101-95 in Toronto. Clark Mitchell, responsible for half the offense, ESPN analyst Janae Ogumike.
8: When it comes down to one word, it should be historic when you think of Caitlin Clark and Kelsey Mitchell, because they are putting up historic numbers together. This is the hottest offense the WNBA has ever seen, and it starts and in some ways ends with their backcourt, because they put together complete games. As you mentioned, Kelsey Mitchell had 29 and 3 quarters. She overheated, which is wild. And then Caitlin Clark, 24 and 7. To me, it's their synergy. Caitlin is so good reading defenses, knocking down her signature logo three, but also is finding her teammates in ways that are amounting in career highs or just tremendous production offensively from everybody else. And then, of course, Kelsey Mitchell is just on the ultimate heat check. They have every answer for what the defenses have thrown at them. I think we should just stop and appreciate this, because this is truly history.
1: Mitchell and Clark with their 16th game this season, in which they've each scored 20 points. Fever get the win over the Tempo. Toronto's 11th straight loss, tying the longest losing streak in the WNBA this season. The Storm doing it twice. Sun and Sparks on Tuesday.
2: What a pass. Leisure Walker to Burke. That was pretty.
9: And this is where Connecticut is key.
1: Sun with the 85-77 win. The Sun winning both games against the Sparks this season. Final matchup coming up on Saturday in LA. Sparks have lost 5 straight and 11 and 12 of their last 14 games. SportsCenter all night, ESPN Radio. NFL News Chiefs offensive coordinator Eric Bieniemy back at work on the heels of the shooting of his wife last month, an incident for which their son is charged. Bieniemy telling reporters his wife is improving.
10: Yes, she is on the road to recovery. Yes, she is doing great. It's one of the main reasons why I'm back here, because of her recovery. She's truly a soldier. She's a saint, and it's been incredible to watch. But with that said, you know, I know I was driving her and a bunch of my family members crazy in the house. So she was like, "You have my blessing to leave." So it was time to get back.
1: In his 2-week absence, Bieniemy missing 11 of the Chiefs' training camp practices. Straight ahead. 5 out of 6, anyway. That's next at ESPN Radio.
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1: Von Miller officially introduced by the Cowboys on a day where joint practice with the Saints got a little bit chippy. Brewers crushed the Mariners, a 22-0 shutout. The race for MVP in the National League continues to be tight. PCA, Shohei Ohtani, both homer again. The Dodgers getting a win over the Rockies in Denver.
2: And the pitch swung on. That's in the right center. That's going to get down for a hit. Tucker is going to get waved around third. And in with a run-scoring double is Teoscar Hernandez. Three doubles in a row, two runs in. And the Dodgers with a 5-3 lead.
1: So it sounded on AM 570 LA Sports. Dodgers go on to a 7-6 win over the Rockies. Dodgers improving to 20-5 against Colorado since the start of last season. After the win, Teoscar Hernandez with Spectrum Sportsnet LA.
3: Seemed like it was going to be a three-hit one, but the two big hits, the triple and the double. But first, tell me, in that first at-bat, it's clear you thought you got it good. Were you thinking that?
4: I don't know how that, not even to the wall. That's a little embarrassing, but, you know, it was a good day. Feel really good at the plate. Now it's just be consistent with it, seeing good pitches and getting hard contact.
3: Yesterday we were talking about the splits and how good you've been against lefties. When you have a performance like today against a righty, what does that just tell you as to what you're seeing from your swing and how you really are feeling at the plate?
4: We're just going into the right direction. We're taking the right approach. We're working the right things, and they show it tonight.
3: Between you, Tommy, and Kyle, it felt like you all, or not it felt like you guys had a five-hit performance combined. When you can see the bottom of the order, not just the top of the order, get going, what does that do for this team as a collective you're looking to get back on track?
4: It just, if we continue to do that, it just make everything easier for the top of the lineup, you know, getting on base, trying to do the job, so they don't feel that pressure, that much of a pressure during games. But our job is to try to get on base, and if we got a situation, drive it in, and if not, just get on base for the guy on top.
3: All right, Teoscar, well, it was a great night at the plate, a great night defensively. Congratulations on this win tonight.
4: Thank you. Appreciate it.
1: Speaking of great nights, Shohei Ohtani with another home run. He has 16 homers against the Rockies since joining the Dodgers, most by any player's had against a single team over the last three seasons. Ohtani joining Kyle Schwarber as the only players to hit at least 30 in each of the last six seasons. There's the question about Shohei Ohtani down the stretch and the Dodgers' usage earlier on Unsportsmanlike, our buddy Evan Cohen.
5: I am telling you right now, the move for Ohtani, if he could pitch, is the Dodgers should make him their closer in the postseason. CeCe loves this so much, it pains him that he loves this idea.
6: I didn't say that.
5: You hate this idea.
6: I didn't say that either.
5: Well, give me what you're going to say.
7: But you're like, I don't know, they got to figure out the lineup, whatever, but you should totally just make him the closer. Yeah.
5: Meaning, I don't know how the rules work relative to, like, if you move him from DH to closer, if you lose the whatever, you need a pinch hitter, if it goes extra innings, they'll figure that out. I'm sure there's a way of doing that.
7: Hey, you guys take care of that, but well, yeah. Use my bright idea. Figure it out later.
5: You don't think Ohtani is the closer in a big spot is a good idea if he's not going to start? Because the arm stuff, that give him an inning here and an inning there versus Edwin Diaz?
6: If he's going to pitch, he's going to be my starter.
1: Ohtani's offense has been okay. Three homers, five RBI, five runs scored in the first two games of the series against the Rockies. Speaking of home runs, there's the Cubs and the White Sox. Alex Bregman had a walk-off single for the Cubs as they beat the White Sox 4-3. Pete Crow Armstrong with another leadoff home run, his sixth this season. First player in baseball history with multiple leadoff homers and a walk-off homer in a two-game span. Second time this season with a leadoff home run in back-to-back games. Earlier on ESPN Radio, our Ian Fitzsimmons.
8: He is right now, to me, the most electrifying player in baseball. More so than Shohei Ohtani. What he does in the outfield, he's the best defensive player in the game. And then when it comes to at the plate, he made history this last night with a leadoff home run and a walk.

0: 31-31 at home this season. For the Diamondbacks, their third straight loss. Of course, questions surrounding Ketel Marte, ESPN's Tim Kirchen.
1: I can't recall anything quite like this. Sunday night, Ketel Marte was seen with friends and teammates, and everything seemed to be okay. And then he did not show up at the ballpark on Monday. And they expected, the Diamondbacks, even at 5:30 in the afternoon, that he was going to walk into the clubhouse. And the lineups weren't even given to the broadcasters until 6:50 for a 7:10 first pitch. And then Torey Lovello, who's one of the great communicators in baseball and can talk to anyone, he couldn't even find Ketel Marte. So this is a very confusing situation. And yet something similar happened to Marte last year, where he just disappeared without telling anybody where he was. So this is a mystery, and there are a lot more answers that need to come here. But this guy's one of the best players in the game. They're in the middle of a pennant race. They need him badly, and they couldn't even find him. Some answers need to come out of this, and pretty quickly for the Diamondbacks.
0: SportsCenter All Night, ESPN Radio. Yankees have won 6 of 8 against the Orioles this season, a 3-1 win over Baltimore on Tuesday. They've held the Orioles to 3 runs or fewer in 7 of their 8 matchups this season. Trent Grisham with his 17th homer of the season. Go ahead, 2-out, 2-run single in the 7th. Phillies, a 6-4 win over the Marlins to extend their win streak to 5 straight, tying the team's longest win streak this season. Pirates, a 4-1 win over the Tigers, who are 1-4 in their last 5 games. Enter the day tied with the Orioles and Rangers for the final AL wild card spot. Tigers losing. Mariners, who are also in that picture, are shut out 22-0 by the Brewers. Back to Tim Kirchen.
1: The Tigers have a run differential of plus 86 this year, and they're still under 500, but they can really swing the bats. And if they continue to swing the bat like they have lately, I think they're going to make the playoffs in a season in which they traded the best pitcher in the league and Casey Mize. I'm also, of course, keeping my eye on the Mariners, who came 1 win away from going to the World Series last year. At some point, you have to think they're going to get hot, and their great pitching is going to carry them into the playoffs. And at some point, Cal Raleigh's going to have to swing the bat better, and they're going to score a few more runs. So those are two teams I'm watching, the Tigers' offense and the Mariners' pitching.
0: 30 for 30's new series, The Betrayal of Shohei Ohtani, is available on all major podcast platforms. The Betrayal of Shohei Ohtani is presented by Gusto. SportsCenter All Night, ESPN Radio. The big news in L.A. on the NBA front is what's going on with the Lakers. The Buss family reiterating its intention to sell the remaining shares in the Lakers, saying in a statement, 5 of the 6 members of the Buss Trust are, quote, united in their decision. That statement coming on the heels of Jeannie Buss, the current governor of the Lakers, as the only sibling to abstain from the vote to sell. She says her intention is to contest the intentions of her brother and sister. ESPN's Dave McMenamin.
2: That's got to be a legal battle, and I think the point of contention will come down to what Jeannie's lawyer has pointed to, the 2017 judgment that 3 of the trustees all have to turn their keys at the same time, Joey Buss, Jeannie Buss, and Jeannie Buss, in order for the team to be sold. But fast forward 8 years later, in 2025, when Mark Walter purchased the Buss family's majority share of the Lakers franchise, there was a new agreement put in place by the Buss siblings that is considered a tag-along provision, which was if at any point Mark Walter sells the team, the Buss siblings will be allowed to tag along their shares with the new ownership group at the same valuation if the new ownership group is interested. Clearly, Josh Kushner and Bob Iger, our former boss, are interested in purchasing the 18% remaining under control by the Buss family. 5 of the 6 siblings want to do it. Jeannie Buss doesn't. And this could go as far as the courts to figure out which side they will side with. But if you think about it, if you're talking about what's in the best interest of the family trust,
3: yeah,
2: if 5 of the 6 siblings are standing on one side of the aisle, you would think that would be where the family trust's interests lies.
0: Likely to be decided by a court. If the sale of the remaining shares goes through, Jeannie Buss would lose her status as governor of the franchise. Had a previous deal

0: Mark Walter to remain as governor through 2030. Sports Center all night, ESPN Radio. You no doubt saw the news Tuesday, the passing of Bill Rasmussen at the age of 93. As a kid growing up in New England, I spent a lot of time listening to sports on the radio. Yes, there was football on TV on the weekends, NBC's baseball game of the week, or This Week in Baseball if you wanted to see the highlights. But I consumed most of it on the radio. And among the listens, the then New England Whalers, one of the voices on their radio broadcasts, Bill Rasmussen. And now, here I am on the radio at the network he conceived.
1: 3, 2, and 1.
2: They score!
3: We love sports.
1: Unbelievable!
3: Because sports are all about stories.
4: Hey, Brad, this place is going wacky!
5: We don't have to take anybody that Mel Kiper says we have to take.
6: Booyah!
3: And the story of ESPN can't be told without Bill Rasmussen. In fact, it starts with Bill Rasmussen.
7: What does all of that mean to you?
8: I guess I've never really been one to stand up and say, look what I did. There are a lot of people that I walk into a room, they have no idea I am, and it's just, that's fine. Of course, I'm proud of it.
3: The year was 1978, and Rasmussen had just been fired as the Hartford Whalers public relations director. With no job and a family to support, he started thinking.
8: I guess I'd always been a sports fan, so something in sports was going to happen. And wouldn't it be great if we could produce our own programming and get some coverage, maybe locally, maybe in New England?
3: The initial conceit was modest, but then Rasmussen learned that a new communications satellite was being launched into space. Now there was potentially a vast canvas to work with, and he and his son Scott started drawing up plans.
8: Our options, our plans, our dreams expanded. RCA Americom had not been able to convince the television industry that this was going to be a big thing. So they were willing to show the industry by working with us.
3: With his big idea in mind, Rasmussen was able to reserve a portion of the satellite's capabilities. But he didn't have the capital to complete the transaction or to build the network he envisioned. So he started looking for partners.
7: But to secure the funding, you had to make a deal. What was the deal you guys struck?
8: Well, they would provide the money. He started out and he said, we take 80% of your company and we'll give you all the money you want. No, make that 85. That was tough to take. If I didn't give up the control, we would have lost the idea.
3: With the vast resources of Getty Oil behind him, Rasmussen could now start building his dream into reality. He broke ground on a headquarters not far from his home in central Connecticut. Just 15 months after the idea was hatched, ESPN went live on September 7th, 1979.
9: Yea, verily, a sampler of wonders. Hi, I'm Lee Leonard, welcoming you to Bristol, Connecticut, 110 miles from New York City. Why Bristol? Because here in Bristol is where all the sports action is as of right now.
7: What did you think at the moment Lee Leonard came on the air?
8: We were all so standing there, we just kind of looked in awe. I guess we crossed our fingers and we had to go, here we go, guys, because one of our contractors was still finished cleaning up and he's out in the hallway. This guy out there with a mop cleaning the hallway, and we're over here making TV history.
9: Now, I'm still not sure just exactly how it works, but here's a man who can show us, Bill Rasmussen.
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3: From those beginnings, ESPN would shape the landscape of sports television.
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0: Jeremy Schapp with Bill Rasmussen's story, ESPN, coming up on anniversary number 47 in a couple of weeks. Among those who were here in 1979, as Rasmussen launched the network, our former colleague Bob Lee.
2: To be in a room with Bill was to feel his infectious enthusiasm, the energy he brought, who kept it alive, blowing this campfire and keeping it alive, with maxing out his credit cards at one point to make sure we got up on the satellite. You know, the Los Angeles Lakers wouldn't be worth $12 billion if early ESPN, this acorn, had not flowered in creating the genesis for the sports culture that now is so important to this country and to this world.
0: Bill Rasmussen, ESPN co-founder and first president, dying Tuesday at the age of 93. SportsCenter All Night continues. It's ESPN Radio.
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3: Hard to give a grade on that sample size. We'll grade every play and then we'll get better.
4: Certainly would have liked to have seen Tua play a little better, especially considering the last time we saw him in Miami, it wasn't good and he had to get benched.
1: Tua Tagovailoa, underwhelming in his debut in the preseason opener. Two series, completing three of five attempts for 22 yards. Earlier on ESPN Radio, the voice of the Falcons, Wes Durham.
5: We'll have to wait for the Penix clear to action, if you will, to get this quarterback competition we've spent a lot of offseason worried about. But for me, if your most important characteristic is accuracy, then Tagovailoa may very well be the fit you're looking for. And I think the structure fits Tagovailoa, and I'm not trying to demean Miami. I just happen to think this is the best offensive skill set Ian and Amber he's ever played with, given London and Robinson and Kyle Pitts and Austin Hooper's back. And I think it, with Tommy Rees and what they learned in Cleveland together and how they can employ some of the positives to that here in Atlanta, I think it could work, but it's going to be bumpy.
1: Speaking of heading into preseason week number two, Niners running back Christian McCaffrey missing a handful of practices with what the team has called tightness. Not everybody's buying it, though. ESPN insider Adam Schefter.
6: Kyle Shanahan, the 49ers head coach, said that if it were not a joint practice today against the Chargers, Christian McCaffrey would have been out there. It just sounds like they're maintaining him and resting him and being smart with him in light of the fact that he's had some muscle tightness. I know some people have suggested maybe it's contract related. I'm told by the team that's not the case at all. They have no reason to believe this is contract related, despite the fact that a number of running backs have passed him up in salary. This is about being smart with Christian McCaffrey and making sure that he is physically ready when the season gets underway here in a few weeks.
1: McCaffrey has 2 years remaining on the extension he signed in 24. Back to baseball. Blue Jays double up the Rays 10-5. Rays have lost 4 of 5. Twins a 4-1 win over the Braves, who've lost 4 of 5. Rangers shut out the Nationals 5-0 while the Angels beat the Astros 3-1. Astros leading the AL West down to 1 over the Rangers.
0: Sports Center All Night. Number 5.
1: Baseball in Milwaukee. Brewers squeak by the Mariners 22-0. A game that also featured an early career milestone. 620 WTMJ.
7: Mara, fly ball to deep left. Back it goes. It is up. Three-run home run by the Brewers tonight. It's their third, and Lara's going to want that baseball back.
0: Number 4.
1: There are two players who have hit at least 30 homers in each of the past six seasons. Kyle Schwarber and now Shohei Ohtani. AM 570, LA Sports.
8: Swings and hammers it deep right center field. Way back it goes. There it is, number 30 for Shohei Ohtani. And the Dodgers lead it 3-1.
0: Number 3.
1: Yankees win in Baltimore. All of their runs coming from one bat. Michael Kay on the YES Network.
9: Two balls, two strikes, two outs. Line drive, base hit center field. Jones scores. Lombard scores. Moving to third is Caballero. It's a big two-run single for Grisham. He's driven in the Yankees 3 runs tonight. They're up 3-1.
0: Number 2.
1: Speaking of New York, the Mets have a homer brought back in. 97-3, the fan.
7: Lindor hits it in the air, deep down the right field line. Fernando all the way into the corner. At the wall, leaps up, and did he catch it? He's holding. He's waiting. That. He did! He what a play! Fernando went up over the right field wall and took a grand slam away of all he's ever made. This one is the best.
0: Number 1.
1: For the second straight night, we see a walk-off in Chicago. 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
8: Bregman lines one to center, base hit. Kelly's going to try to score. Here comes the throwback. Peters to the plate. Not in time. Cubs win. Cubs win. Another walk-off win at Wrigley.
10: The second one in 2 days against the White Sox.
1: That's how the game ends in Chicago. It began with yet another homer from their MVP candidate. Where's that race at this point? That's next. SportsCenter All Night continues. It's ESPN Radio.
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12: Hey, this is Rich Eisen coming up on Wednesday. 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Cooper Kupp, Super Bowl MVP from a couple of titles for him ago, will join us. 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
25: He drives one in the air to right field. Back goes Montgomery. Back near the right field fence at the wall. It's gone.
0: We have the latest with the Lakers ownership situation.
26: This battle that's going on right now, to be clear, isn't about whether she's governor or not. 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
0: Von Miller speaks for the first time as a member of the Cowboys.
27: When it comes to being a great teammate, like, if it was a Hall of Fame for that, like, I'm going in the Hall of Fame first ballot.
0: Plus, Caitlin Clark and the Fever try to make it 5 in a row against the Tempo.
25: Clark, cutting it, shot a three for 12th straight game with at least 2 main threes.
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1: 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There are division races. There are wild card chases. They're certainly keeping our attention here in mid-August. There's also a pretty good, intriguing MVP race in the National League. Pete Crow Armstrong of the Cubs, the Dodgers, Shohei Ohtani. It's up for grabs. Clearly, though, a two-man race. Tuesday, Ohtani and the Dodgers in Denver facing the Rockies.
8: Swings and hammers it deep right center field. Way back it goes. There it is, number 30 for Shohei Ohtani. And the Dodgers lead it 3-1.
1: Ohtani joining Kyle Schwarber as the only players to hit at least 30 homers in each of the last six seasons. Dodgers a 3-1 lead there in the third. An inning later.
8: And the pitch swung out. That's in the right center. That's going to get down for a hit. Tucker is going to get waved around third. And in with a run scoring double is Teoscar Hernandez. Three doubles in a row, two runs in. And the Dodgers with a 5-3 lead.
1: AM 570 LA Sports. Dodgers edge the Rockies 7-6. Ohtani, 16 homers against the Rockies since he joined the Dodgers. That's the most for any player against the single team in the last three seasons. His 10th career home run at Coors Field. Ohtani, three homers, five RBI, five runs scored in the first two games of this series against the Rockies as the Dodgers improved to 20-5 against Colorado since the start of last season. To Chicago, Cubs, White Sox, and just like on Monday, bottom of the first.
2: Here's the pitch. He drives one in the air to right field. Back goes Montgomery. Back near the right field fence at the wall. It's gone. A home run for Pete Crow Armstrong.
3: It's unbelievable. Leads off the game yesterday with a bomb. Finishes the game with the bomb. And now leads off today with a towering shot to right.
1: PCA with a leadoff home run for the second straight game. He did not walk it off with another home run, as he did on Monday, but Tuesday's game did come down to the game's final at-bat in the ninth.
2: It's quiet all of a sudden.
3: Bregman lines one to center, base hit. Kelly's going to try to score. Here comes the throw by Peters to the plate. Not in time. Cubs win. Cubs win. Another walk-off win at Wrigley.
4: The second one in 2 days against the White Sox.
1: Cubs Radio Network as the Cubs beat the White Sox 4-3. Cubs with their Major League best 13th walk-off win of the season. No other team has more than nine. The Cubs have 13, including two in a row. 13 walk-off wins, tied for the Cubs' second most in the season in team history. PCA, his sixth leadoff home run this season, most by a Cubs player since Dexter Fowler had seven in 2016. PCA, home run, couple of walks as well in the Cubs' win, certainly in a battle with Ohtani for MVP. ESPN's Tim Kirkchen.
5: He is having a remarkable season. He hit his 31st home run of the season tonight, making him the first Cub ever to have a 30-homer, 30-steal season in back-to-back seasons. That's how good he has been, but it's way more than that. Craig Counsell, the manager of the Cubs, has told me more than once that PCA is the best defensive player at any position on the planet right now. And he told me he's the fastest player in the league, and he's a different kind of fast, he said, than any player I've ever seen. Starting, stopping quickly, quickness on the bases. He can win a game with his legs. He can win a game with his glove. And he's had a great offensive season. I think it's a dead heat right now for the MVP in the National League, PCA and Ohtani. Now, if Ohtani goes crazy in September pitching, that could settle things, mm-hmm. but it's really, really close right now.
1: 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You know what wasn't that close? Brewers Mariners in Milwaukee.
2: We're long past the first pitch. Lara, fly ball to deep left. Back it goes. It is up and gone! The first big league homer for Luis Lara. Another three-run home run by the Brewers tonight. It's their third, and Lara's going to want that baseball back. Lara homered. Hits one off the end of the bat. Shallow center. That will fall for a base hit. Make it 22-0.
1: There really should be a mercy rule. 22-0 in the eighth inning. By the end,
6: here we go. Sanchez, ground ball to third. Hamilton has it. He'll take it to the bag, and this one is over. A historic night at the ballpark as the Brewers rout the Mariners by a final of 22-0. They tie a franchise record with 22 runs. Not a lot to dissect except for blowout. That's it.
1: 620 WTMJ. Brewers edge the Mariners 22-0. It's time for the largest MLB in the modern era shutout. Cleveland defeated the Yankees 22-0 in 2004. Pirates beat the Cubs 22-0 in 1975. 22-0 Brewers over the Mariners on Tuesday. Milwaukee manager Pat Murphy.
7: You know, it's one game, and it's a pretty good performance, pretty darn good performance. I think Harrison was not his sharpest, but... you know, settled in after the first hitter. I thought Drouin was good, Anderson good, and then there are a lot of great, you know, Bowers continues, his body's banged up, but he continues to swing it. It's great to see Yelly swing the bat like that tonight. Isn't perfect, but God, that was really nice. The kid's been working at it. Mitchell back to swinging the bat, and then Hamilton, wow. Pretty special. Enjoy Ortiz. He just keeps doing it, playing defense and whatever else. He twisted his ankle a little bit, so we'll have to see on that. Contreras had a great game. Throwing that guy out was a turning point in the game, I thought.
1: Brewers matching their franchise record with 22 runs. They did it in 1992. They extend the lead for the best record in baseball to 2.5 games. 22-0 shutout of the Mariners. ESPN MLB reporter Jesse Rogers.
9: It really says a lot about both teams this year, right? The Brewers are the Brewers. They're the best team in the league, at least in the regular season. And the Mariners are wholly underachieving this year after getting so close to the World Series last season. I mean, it's a testament to sort of the chemistry that the Brewers have created. And there's seemingly something missing on the Mariners' side this year. Cal Raleigh at the top of that list, and we know that this team has struggled all season. Something missing in the water in Seattle, and that'll be dissected, I'm sure, in the offseason.
1: Mariners tied for the most runs allowed in franchise history. Fourth time this month they've allowed double-digit runs. This time it's a 22-0 shutout at the hands of the Brewers. The series between the Padres and the Mets... had its share of defensive highlights this week. Monday, the Mets gunning down three runners at the plate from the outfield. Tuesday, the Padres are turning the favor with their outfield play.
6: Lindor hits it in the air, deep down the right field line. Fernando all the way into the corner. At the wall, leaps up, and... Did he catch it? He's holding, he's waiting. That. He did! He what a play! Wow. Fernando went up over the right field wall and took a grand slam away. Of all the robberies he's ever made, this one is the best!
1: That was in the first inning as Fernando Tatis taketh away. He also giveth his team some offense.
6: First pitch is on the way. Tatis swings, hits it a mile. Deep to left field, way back. Oh yeah, gonna go! Second deck in left for Fernando Tatis Jr. And it's 1-0. One pitch into the game. 2-1 is hit in the air, deep to right field. Bench is going back onto the track. He's at the wall. This one, gonna go! Fernando does it again. Apo Taco for Tatis. His second of the night. A two-run homer, and it's 3-0.
1: 97-3, the Fan Padres. A 5-2 win over the Mets. Tatis with the two homers. 15 on the season. His second multi-homer game this year. Also had one at the end of June against the Cubs. Padres beat the Mets. New York four-game win streak comes to an end. SportsCenter All Night, ESPN Radio.
10: What's that sign say?
11: No bare feet.
10: What's that sign say?
11: No fighting.
10: What's it mean?
11: No fighting.
1: Somebody owes me a gumball machine. Joint practices in the NFL can get a little testy. We saw that between the Cowboys and the Saints as punches were thrown, there were helmets tossed, and there were body slams as well. Scuffles happening at the joint practice between Dallas and New Orleans. Cowboys coach Brian Schottenheimer.
12: A little chippy, you know, not the way we like to do business. Got to be better, but I got to look at the film. You know, we're certainly not going to take, you know,
11: from anybody. But again, it was chippy on both sides. And like I said, I want our guys to play on the edge without going over the edge. One guy seems like, sounds like he might have thrown a punch, and that's why he left practice.
13: Yeah, I'll keep that between me and the team. But yeah, it was more about mindset, mentality, ability to refocus when bad stuff happens. And, you know, again, you know, we're going to play on the edge, and we're not going to take, I'll say the word again, from anybody. But at the same time, I don't think that they were the only ones stirring up the I think we might have been stirring it up as well. But it was a sloppy practice all in all, and it's got to get better.
1: Not the best day for the Cowboys, but they did make a signing this week.
14: This is as good as Dallas has looked in a while.
15: 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Damn the torpedoes, man. Do it if Crosby's available and healthy.
16: I truly believe that if someone said to them, if you make this trade, it guarantees that you'll win the Super Bowl, they would make the trade.
1: Dallas Cowboys bringing in linebacker Von Miller this week. Officially introduced by Dallas on Tuesday.
27: I can still play football. You know, I can still play football. But, you know, I can still contribute in other ways. You know, on my Super Bowl teams, it's not just one person that gets it done. I think you can say what you want to say about my play on the field and what I got left. When it comes to being a great teammate, like, if it was a Hall of Fame for that, like, I'm going to the Hall of Fame first ballot. To be honest, it's not. I'm probably the best teammate that ever played in the National Football League. And I say that with all confidence in the world. My ability to get people around me to play at a level that they wouldn't normally play at, like, I don't think nobody does that like me. And I said the other day that I can contribute 10 to 15 plays. That's without even being on the field. So you got a game that you play 50 snaps, you know, 60 snaps, something like that. I can win 10 to 15 of those without me being even on the field, without my play, just by my knowledge of the game and getting everybody else to play the level that they wouldn't normally play at. So whether it's the defensive coordinator, defensive line, young guys, like, I can contribute in so many different ways to win games. And that's not even talking about the type of player that I still believe that I am.
1: And if he can do all that and help the Cowboys raise the Lombardi?
27: I think the question is, you know, kind of, it answers itself. You know, it's the Dallas Cowboys. I won a Super Bowl in Denver. We had a million people out there. We won a Super Bowl with the Rams. It wasn't as much. You know, the parade, we were stopping at red lights and stuff. You know, it's just we still won a Super Bowl, and it's still exciting. It's still dope, but it's just a different feel with those two organizations. If, you know, I was with the Buffalo Bills and we ended up winning a Super Bowl, it would be a holiday in Orchard Park. It'd be a holiday in Buffalo. Like, everybody remember that. It'd be statues for everybody. That's just the type of organization that they have, the type of fans that they have. Dallas Cowboys fans are in that same type of stream. They're not the same. Bills Mafia, Cowboys Nation is totally different things. That's not what I'm saying. But the fans here are diehard fans, and if we're able to do that, if we're able to have a successful season and win the Super Bowl, like, it'd be a holiday in Dallas as well. Like, people love the Dallas Cowboys. They either love them or hate them, but at the end of the day, they all root for the Dallas Cowboys. And for us to be able to win a Super Bowl, it'd be crazy in Dallas. It'd be a holiday as well.
1: Great teammate, solid roster. As for Von Miller's actual impact for the Cowboys, ESPN analyst Mina Kimes.
18: I think he gives them depth, which is something they had been lacking in past years. And now when I look at this defensive line as a whole, the build actually reminds me a little of the team that just won the Super Bowl, Seattle, which is to say the strength is the interior. Your superstar is Quinnen Williams, who just got paid. But then outside of him, at edge, you have a lot of options. You can send waves of pass rushers. They added Rashawn Gary. I thought Donovan Azaraku was quite good last year as a rookie. They drafted Malachi Lawrence. Now you're adding Von Miller, and suddenly you have options so that deep into the fourth quarter, that four-man rush can continue leaning on new players the way Seattle did to great effect. It definitely seems to be an improved group. The ceiling of it, I think, will depend on whether or not any of those players really emerges.
1: We'll see how the impact winds up being in Dallas with Von Miller joining the Cowboys. Straight ahead, key matchups on the hardwood. SportsCenter All Night continues. It's ESPN Radio.
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2: Reese with the mismatch over Gray will drop. And a technical foul on Becky Hammon, and she's got to be careful not to get another one. And she does, and Hammon has been tossed. Becky Hammon ejected here with 5:06 to go in the first half. First, chasing after Amy Bonner, who gave her the first tee, and then Roy Gobain gave her the second tee.
1: Becky Hammon ejected in the second quarter. Interestingly enough, the last 10 teams to have their coach tossed in the WNBA wind up losing the game.
2: Ryan Howard drives and scores.
1: Short and sweet. Dream, a 97-82 win over the Aces. We saw it on ESPN. Dream snapping a 7-game losing streak against the Aces. Their first win since May of 2024. The Aces' fourth home loss this season by at least 15 points. They fall to the 4th seed, half game behind the Fever. 21 points for Angel Reese in the win. Reese, Ryan Howard, Alicia Gray, first trio of teammates in WNBA history with 20 points and 3 steals in the same game. Gray had 21 in the win.
3: We know at our best, we're best in conversion. So we knew we had to limit them to one shot, because if you get an ace of the second shot, then they catch and get open shots. So the biggest thing was to limit them to one shot and then get out in conversion. We know we're at our best when we're pushing the pace.
4: You know, Lisa, also I think you guys are in your best when everyone's involved, whether it's you, whether it's Ryan, whether it's Angel. You guys are the best when all those people are contributing. And it was a big bounce back game for Angel Reese tonight. What did you see from your all-star teammate in this matchup against Asia Wilson?
3: Angel, she's just a dog. I mean, she plays hard no matter what. I mean, she just goes. I mean, she has high energy. I mean, she was big for us tonight. When the score started to get close, she made big buckets for us. So, I mean, glad to have Angel Reese on my team.
4: If the playoffs were to start today, you guys would play the Aces. I know we got a few games left to play in the regular season before that gets solidified. But how much standings watching are you guys doing right now in terms of where you guys are on the seeding?
3: I mean, you want to win. The biggest thing, you want to get home court advantage. I mean, it's hard playing a team twice at home. So right now, it's win games. I know we're on a long road stretch, so it's kind of, we want to win all the games, but win as many games as possible so we can get that home court advantage during playoffs.
1: Asia Wilson had 27 points in the loss for the Aces. Dream with the 97-82 win in Las Vegas. As for the Fever, they were facing the tempo.
5: Clark connects on a three for 12th straight game with at least 2 made threes. 12 points, 3 assists for Clark. Just a slight difference game and shot clock. Mitchell, oh, what a move. Mitchell, my goodness, what a flip after another beautiful ballet from Kelsey Mitchell. Kelsey Mitchell with 16 in the first.
1: Saw it on ESPN. Fever, a 101-95 win over the tempo. Kelsey Mitchell finishes with 29, 11 of 16 from the floor, 4 of 6 from three-point range. 20th straight 20-point game. Caitlin Clark, a 24-point night as well.
6: This was a hard-fought game down the stretch. This is an area your team has been trying to grow in, giving up big leads and closing out games. How did you get it done tonight?
7: Yeah, I didn't think we played all our best, but hey, we'll take a win when we can get it. And like I said, this team's been in every single game. So credit to them. They fought. We found a way to win. That's all that really matters.
6: You had to do it without Kelsey Mitchell in the fourth quarter. What do you know about what's going on with Kelsey?
7: Well, maybe if Canada had air conditioning, Holly, that would probably be helpful. But it's a million degrees in here, but hopefully she'll be okay. But we certainly miss her.
6: Other than the heat, how have you enjoyed your trip north of the border, your first time here in Canada?
7: It's been great. The fans were great tonight, and it's really cool to see how much women's basketball has grown. So really fun for my first time in Canada, and certainly excited to come back.
6: The road trip continues. It's a hard one moving forward. How do you take the lessons learned tonight and apply those going ahead?
7: Yeah, I mean, we can't play as sloppy as we did tonight, and that starts with me. So just clean it up a little bit. Hey, we'll take whatever win we can get, but these next two are really tough for us. So go one at a time. It's a long road trip, but we're going to have our hands full, but we'll be ready.
1: Caitlin Clark going South Park. Blame Canada. Fever, though, do get the win, 101-95 in Toronto. Clark, Mitchell, responsible for half the offense, ESPN analyst Janae Ogumike.
8: When it comes down to one word, it should be historic when you think of Caitlin Clark and Kelsey Mitchell, because they are putting up historic numbers together. This is the hottest offense the WNBA has ever seen, and it starts and in some ways ends with their backcourt, because they put together complete games. As you mentioned, Kelsey Mitchell had 29 in three quarters. She overheated, which is wild. And then Caitlin Clark, 24 and 7. To me, it's their synergy. Caitlin is so good reading defenses, knocking down her signature logo three, but also is finding her teammates in ways that are amounting in career highs or just tremendous production offensively from everybody else. And then, of course, Kelsey Mitchell is just on the ultimate heat check. They have every answer for what the defenses have thrown at them. I think we should just stop and appreciate this, because this is truly history.
1: Mitchell and Clark with their 16th game this season, in which they've each scored 20 points. Fever get the win over the Tempo. Toronto's 11th straight loss, tying the longest losing streak in the WNBA this season. The Storm doing it twice. Sun and Sparks on Tuesday.
9: What a pass. Leisure Walker to Burke. That was pretty.
10: And this is where Connecticut is key.
1: Sun with the 85-77 win. The Sun winning both games against the Sparks this season. Final matchup coming up on Saturday in LA. Sparks have lost five straight and 11 and 12 of their last 14 games. SportsCenter All Night, ESPN Radio. NFL News Chiefs offensive coordinator Eric Bieniemy back at work on the heels of the shooting of his wife last month, an incident for which their son is charged. Bieniemy telling reporters his wife is improving.
11: Yes, she is on the road to recovery. Yes, she is doing great. It's one of the main reasons why I'm back here, because of her recovery. She's truly a soldier. She's a saint, and it's been incredible to watch. But with that said, you know, I know I was driving her and a bunch of my family members crazy in the house, so she was like, you have my blessing to leave. So it was time to get back.
1: In his two-week absence, Bieniemy missing 11 of the Chiefs training camp practices. Straight ahead, 5 out of 6 anyway. That's next at ESPN Radio.
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1: Von Miller officially introduced by the Cowboys on a day where joint practice with the Saints got a little bit chippy. Brewers crushed the Mariners, a 22-0 shutout. The race for MVP in the National League continues to be tight. PCA, Shohei Ohtani, both homer again. The Dodgers getting a win over the Rockies in Denver.
2: And the pitch swung on. That's in the right center. That's going to get down for a hit. Tucker is going to get waved around third. And in with a run scoring double is Teoscar Hernandez. Three doubles in a row, two runs in. And the Dodgers with a 5-3 lead.
1: So it sounded on AM 570 LA Sports. Dodgers go on to a 7-6 win over the Rockies. Dodgers improving to 20-5 against Colorado since the start of last season. After the win, Teoscar Hernandez with Spectrum Sportsnet LA.
3: Seemed like it was going to be a three-hit one, but the two big hits, the triple and the double. But first, tell me, in that first at-bat, it was clear you thought you got a good. Were you thinking that?
4: I don't know how that, not even to the wall. That was a little embarrassing, but, you know, it was a good day. Feel really good at the plate. Now it's just be consistent with it, seeing good pitches and getting hard contact.
3: Yesterday we were talking about the splits and how good you've been against lefties. When you have a performance like today against a righty, what does that just tell you as to what you're seeing from your swing and how you really are feeling at the plate?
4: We're just going into the right direction. We're taking the right approach. We're working the right things, and it showed tonight.
3: Between you, Tommy, and Kyle, it's felt like you all, or not it felt like you always had a five-hit performance combined. When you can see the bottom of the order, not just the top of the order, get going, what does that do for this team as a collective you're looking to get back on track?
4: It just, if we continue to do that, it just make everything easier for the top of the lineup, you know, getting on base, trying to do the job, and so they don't feel that pressure, that much of a pressure during games, but our job is to try to get on base, and if we got a situation, private aim, and if not, just get on base for the guy on top.
3: All right, Teoscar, well, it was a great night at the plate, a great night defensively. Congratulations on this win tonight.
4: Thank you. Appreciate it.
1: Speaking of great nights, Shohei Ohtani with another home run. He has 16 homers against the Rockies since joining the Dodgers. Most by any players had against a single team over the last three seasons. Ohtani joining Kyle Schwarber as the only players to hit at least 30 in each of the last six seasons. There's the question about Shohei Ohtani down the stretch and the Dodgers' usage earlier on Unsportsmanlike, our buddy Evan Cohen.
5: I am telling you right now, the move for Ohtani, if he could pitch, is the Dodgers should make him their closer in the postseason. CeCe loves this so much, it pains him that he loves this idea.
6: I didn't say that.
5: You hate this idea.
6: I didn't say that either.
5: Well, give me what you're going to say.
7: But you're like, I don't know, they got to figure out the lineup, whatever, but you should totally just make him the closer. Yeah.
5: Meaning, I don't know how the rules work relative to, like, if you move him from DH to closer, if you lose the like whatever, you need a pinch hitter, if it goes extra innings, they'll figure that out. I'm sure there's a way of doing that.
7: Hey, you guys take care of that, but well, yeah. Use my bright idea, figure it out later.
5: You don't think Ohtani is the closer in a big spot is a good idea if he's not going to start? Because the arm stuff, that give him an inning here and an inning there versus Edwin Diaz?
6: If he's going to pitch, he's going to be my starter.
1: Ohtani's offense has been okay. Three homers, five RBI, five runs scored in the first two games of the series against the Rockies. Speaking of home runs, there's the Cubs and the White Sox. Alex Bregman had a walk-off single for the Cubs as they beat the White Sox 4-3. Pete Crow Armstrong with another leadoff home run, his sixth this season. First player in baseball history with multiple leadoff homers and a walk-off home.

0: first pitch. And then Torrey Lovello, who's one of the great communicators in baseball and can talk to anyone, he couldn't even find Ketel Marte. So this is a very confusing situation. And yet something similar happened to Marte last year, where he just disappeared without telling anybody where he was. So this is a mystery, and there are a lot more answers that need to come here. But this guy's one of the best players in the game. They're in the middle of a pennant race. They need him badly, and they couldn't even find him. Some answers need to come out of this, and pretty quickly for the Diamondbacks.
1: 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Yankees have won 6 of 8 against the Orioles this season, a 3-1 win over Baltimore and over the Tigers, who are 1-4 in their last 5 games. Enter the day tied with the Orioles and Rangers for the final AL wild card spot. Tigers losing. Mariners, who are also in that picture, are shut out 22-0 by the Brewers. Back to Tim Kirchen.
0: The Tigers have a run differential of plus 86 this year, and they're still under 500, but they can really swing the bats. And if they continue to swing the bat like they have lately, I think they're going to make the playoffs in a season in which they traded the best pitcher in the league and Casey Mize. I'm also, of course, keeping my eye on the Mariners, who came one win away from going to the World Series last year. At some point, you have to think they're going to get hot, and their great pitching is going to carry them into the playoffs. And at some point, Cal Raleigh's going to have to swing the bat better, and they're going to score a few more runs. So those are two teams I'm watching, the Tigers offense and the Mariners pitching.
1: 30 for 30's new series, The Betrayal of Shohei Ohtani, is available on all major podcast platforms. The Betrayal of Shohei Ohtani is presented by Gusto. 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The big news in L.A. on the NBA front is what's going on with the Lakers. The Buss family reiterating its intention to sell the remaining shares in the Lakers, saying in a statement, 5 of the 6 members of the Buss Trust are, quote, united in their decision. That statement coming on the heels of Jeannie Buss, the current governor of the Lakers, as the only sibling to abstain from the vote to sell. She says her intention is to contest the intentions of her brother and sister. ESPN's Dave McMenamin.
2: That's going to be a legal battle, and I think the point of contention will come down to what Jeannie's lawyer has pointed to, the 2017 judgment that 3 of the trustees all have to turn their keys at the same time, Joey Buss, Jeannie Buss, and Jeannie Buss, in order for the team to be sold. But fast forward 8 years later, in 2025, when Mark Walter purchased the Buss family's majority share of the Lakers franchise, there was a new agreement put in place by the Buss siblings that is considered a tag-along provision, which was if at any point Mark Walter sells the team, the Buss siblings will be allowed to tag along their shares with the new ownership group at the same valuation if the new ownership group is interested. Clearly, Josh Kushner and Bob Iger, our former boss, are interested in purchasing the 18% remaining under control by the Buss family. 5 of the 6 siblings want to do it. Jeannie Buss doesn't. And this could go as far as the courts to figure out which side they will side with. But if you think about it, if you're talking about what's in the best interest of the family trust,
3: yeah,
2: if 5 of the 6 siblings are standing on one side of the aisle, you would think that would be where the family trust interests lies.
1: Likely to be decided by a court. If the sale of the remaining shares goes through, Jeannie Buss would lose her status as governor of the franchise. Had a previous deal with Mark Walter to remain as governor through 2030. SportsCenter All Night, ESPN Radio. You no doubt saw the news Tuesday, the passing of Bill Rasmussen at the age of 93. As a kid growing up in New England, I spent a lot of time listening to sports on the radio. Yes, there was football on TV on the weekends, NBC's baseball game of the week, or This Week in Baseball if you wanted to see the highlights. But I consumed most of it on the radio. And among the listens, the then New England Whalers, one of the voices on their radio broadcasts, Bill Rasmussen. And now, here I am on the radio at the network he conceived.
4: 3, 2, and 1.
5: They score!
6: We love sports.
4: Unbelievable!
6: Because sports are all about stories.
4: Hey, Brad, this place is going wacky.
6: We don't have

0: take anybody that Mel Kiper says we have to take.
1: Booyah!
2: And the story of ESPN can't be told without Bill Rasmussen. In fact, it starts with Bill Rasmussen.
3: What does all of that mean to you?
4: I guess I've never really been one to stand up and say, look what I did. There are a lot of people that I walk into a room, they have no idea I am, and it's just, that's fine. Of course, I'm proud of it.
2: The year was 1978, and Rasmussen had just been fired as the Hartford Whalers public relations director. With no job and a family to support, he started thinking.
4: I guess I'd always been a sports fan. So something in sports was going to happen. And wouldn't it be great if we could produce our own programming and get some coverage, maybe locally, maybe in New England?
2: The initial conceit was modest, but then Rasmussen learned that a new communications satellite was being launched into space. Now there was potentially a vast canvas to work with. And he and his son Scott started drawing up plans.
4: Our options, our plans, our dreams expanded. RCA Americom had not been able to convince the television industry that this was going to be a big thing. So they were willing to show the industry by working with us.
2: With his big idea in mind, Rasmussen was able to reserve a portion of the satellite's capabilities. But he didn't have the capital to complete the transaction or to build the network he envisioned. So he started looking for partners.
3: But to secure the funding, you had to make a deal. What was the deal you guys struck?
4: Okay, well, they would provide the money. He started out and he said, we take 80% of your company and we'll give you all the money you want. No, make that 85. That was tough to take. If I didn't give up the control, we would have lost the idea.
2: With the vast resources of Getty Oil behind him, Rasmussen could now start building his dream into reality. He broke ground on a headquarters, not far from his home in central Connecticut. Just 15 months after the idea was hatched, ESPN went live on September 7th, 1979.
5: Yea, verily, a sampler of wonders. Hi, I'm Lee Leonard, welcoming you to Bristol, Connecticut, 110 miles from New York City. Why Bristol? Because here in Bristol is where all the sports action is as of right now.
3: What did you think at the moment Lee Leonard came on the air?
4: We were also standing there. We just kind of looked in awe. I guess we've crossed our fingers. We had to go, here we go, guys, because one of our contractors was still finished cleaning up, and he's out in the hallway. This guy out there with a mop cleaning the hallway, and we're over here making TV history.
5: Now, I'm still not sure just exactly how it works, but here's a man who can show us, Bill Rasmussen.
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2: From those beginnings, ESPN would shape the landscape of sports television.
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4: 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But of course, I'm proud of ESPN. Who wouldn't be?
9: Jeremy Schapp with Bill Rasmussen's story. ESPN coming up on anniversary number 47 in a couple of weeks. Among those who were here in 1979 as Rasmussen launched the network, our former colleague Bob Lee.
10: To be in a room with Bill was to feel his infection.
9: Our former colleague Bob Lee.
10: To be in a room with Bill was to feel his infectious enthusiasm, the energy he brought, who kept it alive, blowing this campfire and keeping it alive, what, maxing out his credit cards at one point to make sure we got up on the satellite. 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
9: Bill Rasmussen, ESPN co-founder and first president, dying Tuesday at the age of 93. SportsCenter All Night continues. It's ESPN Radio.
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3: Hard to give a grade on that sample size. We'll grade every play and then we'll get better.
4: Certainly would have liked to have seen Tua play a little better, especially considering the last time we saw him in Miami, it wasn't good and he had to get benched.
1: Tua Tagovailoa, underwhelming in his debut in the preseason opener. Two series, completing three of five attempts for 22 yards. Earlier on ESPN Radio, the voice of the Falcons, Wes Durham.
5: We'll have to wait for the Penix clear to action, if you will, to get this quarterback competition we've spent a lot of offseason worried about. But for me, if your most important characteristic is accuracy, then Tagovailoa may very well be the fit you're looking for. And I think the structure fits Tagovailoa. And I'm not trying to demean Miami. I just happen to think this is the best offensive skill set Ian and Amber he's ever played with, given London and Robinson and Kyle Pitts and Austin Hooper's back. And I think it, with Tommy Rees and what they learned in Cleveland together and how they can employ some of the positives to that here in Atlanta, I think it could work, but it's going to be bumpy.
1: Speaking of heading into preseason week number two, Niners running back Christian McCaffrey missing a handful of practices with what the team has called tightness. Not everybody's buying it, though. ESPN insider Adam Schefter.
6: Kyle Shanahan, the 49ers head coach, said that if it were not a joint practice today against the Chargers, Christian McCaffrey would have been out there. It just sounds like they're maintaining him and resting him and being smart with him in light of the fact that he's had some muscle tightness. I know some people have suggested maybe it's contract related. I'm told by the team that's not the case at all. They have no reason to believe this is contract related, despite the fact that a number of running backs have passed him up in salary. This is about being smart with Christian McCaffrey and making sure that he is physically ready when the season gets underway here in a few weeks.
1: McCaffrey has 2 years remaining on the extension he signed in 24. Back to baseball. Blue Jays double up the Rays 10-5. Rays have lost 4 of 5. Twins a 4-1 win over the Braves, who've lost 4 of 5. Rangers shut out the Nationals 5-0 while the Angels beat the Astros 3-1. Astros leading the AL West down to 1 over the Rangers.
0: Sports Center All Night. Number 5.
1: Baseball in Milwaukee. Brewers squeak by the Mariners 22-0. A game that also featured an early career milestone. 620 WTMJ.
7: Mara, fly ball to deep left. Back it goes. It is up. Three-run home run by the Brewers tonight. It's their third, and Lara's going to want that baseball back.
0: Number 4.
1: There are two players who have hit at least 30 homers in each of the past 6 seasons. Kyle Schwarber and now Shohei Ohtani. AM 570, LA Sports.
8: Swings and hammers it deep right center field. Way back it goes. There it is, number 30 for Shohei Ohtani. And the Dodgers lead it 3-1.
0: Number 3.
1: Yankees win in Baltimore. All of their runs coming from one bat. Michael Kay on the YES Network.
9: 2 balls, 2 strikes, 2 outs. Line drive, base hit center field. Jones scores. Lombard scores. Moving to third is Caballero. It's a big 2-run single for Grisham. He's driven in the Yankees 3 runs tonight. They're up 3-1.
0: Number 2.
1: Speaking of New York, the Mets have a homer brought back in. 97-3, the Fan.
10: Lindor hits it in the air, deep down the right field line. Fernando all the way into the corner. And the ball leaps up, and did he catch it? He's holding. He's waiting. That. He did! He what a play! Fernando went up over the right field wall and took a grand slam away of all the robberies he's ever made. This one is the best!
0: Number 1.
1: For the second straight night, we see a walk-off in Chicago. 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
8: Bregman lines one to center, base hit. Kelly's going to try to score. Here comes the throwback. Peters to the plate. Not in time. Cubs win. Cubs win. Another walk-off win at Wrigley.
11: The second one in 2 days against the White Sox.
1: That's how the game ends in Chicago. It began with yet another homer from their MVP candidate. Where's that race at this point? That's next. SportsCenter All Night continues. It's ESPN Radio.
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35: He drives one in the air to right field. Back goes Montgomery. Back near the right field fence. At the wall. It's gone.
14: We have the latest with the Lakers ownership situation.
0: This battle that's going on right now, to be clear, isn't about whether she's governor or not. 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
3: SportsCenter All Night, ESPN Radio, the ESPN app, Sirius XM, Channel 80. There are division races. There are wild card chases. They're certainly keeping our attention here in mid-August. There's also a pretty good, intriguing MVP race in the National League. Pete Crow Armstrong of the Cubs, the Dodgers, Shohei Ohtani. It's up for grabs. Clearly, though, a two-man race. Tuesday, Ohtani and the Dodgers in Denver facing the Rockies.
4: Swings and hammers it. Deep right center field. Way back it goes. There it is, number 30 for Shohei Ohtani. And the Dodgers lead it 3-1.
3: Ohtani joining Kyle Schwarber as the only players to hit at least 30 homers in each of the last six seasons. Dodgers a 3-1 lead there in the third. An inning later.
4: And the pitch swung on. That's in the right center. That's going to get down for a hit. Tucker is going to get waved around third. And in with a run scoring double is Teoscar Hernandez. Three doubles in a row. Two runs in. And the Dodgers with a 5-3 lead.
3: AM 570 LA Sports. Dodgers edge the Rockies 7-6. Ohtani, 16 homers against the Rockies since he joined the Dodgers. That's the most for any player against a single team in the last three seasons. His 10th career home run at Coors Field. Ohtani, three homers, five RBI, five runs scored in the first two games of this series against the Rockies as the Dodgers improved to 20-5 against Colorado since the start of last season. To Chicago, Cubs, White Sox, and just like on Monday, bottom of the first.
5: Here's the pitch. He drives one in the air to right field. Back goes Montgomery. Back near the right field fence at the wall. It's gone. A home run for Pete Crow Armstrong.
6: It's unbelievable. Leads off the game yesterday with a bomb. Finishes the game with the bomb. And now leads off today with a towering shot to right.
3: PCA with a leadoff home run for the second straight game. He did not walk it off with another home run, as he did on Monday, but Tuesday's game did come down to the game's final at-bat in the ninth.
5: It's quiet all of a sudden.
4: Bregman lines one to center, base hit. Kelly's going to try to score. Here comes the throw by Peters to the plate. Not in time. Cubs win. Cubs win. Another walk-off win at Wrigley.
6: The second one in 2 days against the White Sox.
3: Cubs Radio Network as the Cubs beat the White Sox 4-3. Cubs with their Major League best 13th walk-off win of the season. No other team has more than nine. The Cubs have 13, including two in a row. 13 walk-off wins, tied for the Cubs' second most in the season in team history. PCA, his sixth leadoff home run this season, most by a Cubs player since Dexter Fowler had seven in 2016. PCA, home run, couple of walks as well in the Cubs' win, certainly in a battle with Ohtani for MVP. ESPN's Tim Kirchen.
7: He is having a remarkable season. He hit his 31st home run of the season tonight, making him the first Cub ever to have a 30-homer, 30-steal season in back-to-back seasons. That's how good he has been, but it's way more than that. Craig Counsell, the manager of the Cubs, has told me more than once that PCA is the best defensive player at any position on the planet right now. And he told me he's the fastest player in the league, and he's a different kind of fast, he said, than any player I've ever seen. Starting, stopping quickly, quickness on the bases. He can win a game with his legs. He can win a game with his glove. And he's had a great offensive season. I think it's a dead heat right now for the MVP in the National League, PCA and Ohtani. Now, if Ohtani goes crazy in September pitching, that could settle things, mm-hmm. but it's really, really close right now.
3: 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ESPN Radio, NL MVP race. Really close. You know what wasn't that close? Brewers Mariners in Milwaukee.
8: We're long past the first pitch. Lara, fly ball to deep left. Back it goes. It is up and gone! The first big league homer for Luis Lara. Another three-run home run by the Brewers tonight. It's their third, and Lara's going to want that baseball back. Lara homered. Hits one off the end of the bat. Shallow center. That will fall for a base hit. Make it 22-0.
3: There really should be a mercy rule. 22-0 in the eighth inning. By the end,
8: here we go. Sanchez, ground ball to third. Hamilton has it. He'll take it to the bag, and this one is over. A historic night at the ballpark as the Brewers rout the Mariners by a final of 22-0. They tie a franchise record with 22 runs. Not a lot to dissect except for blowout. That's it.
3: 620 WTMJ Brewers edge the Mariners 22-0. It's time for the largest MLB in the modern era shutout. Cleveland defeated the Yankees 22-0 in 2004. Pirates beat the Cubs 22-0 in 1975. 22-0 Brewers over the Mariners on Tuesday. Milwaukee manager Pat Murphy.
9: You know, it's one game, and it's a pretty good performance. Pretty darn good performance. I think Harrison was not his sharpest, but you know, settled in after the first hitter. I thought Drouin was good. Anderson good. And then there are a lot of great, you know, Bowers continues. His body's banged up, but he continues to swing it. It's great to see Yelly swing the bat like that tonight. Isn't perfect, but God, that was really nice. The kid's been working at it. Mitchell back to swinging the bat, and then Hamilton, wow. Pretty special. Enjoy Ortiz. He just keeps doing it, playing defense and whatever else. He twisted his ankle a little bit, so we'll have to see on that. Contreras had a great game. Throwing that guy out was a turning point in the game, I thought.
3: Brewers matching their franchise record with 22 runs. They did it in 1992. They extend the lead for the best record in baseball to 2.5 games. 22-0 shutout of the Mariners. ESPN MLB reporter Jesse Rogers.
10: It really says a lot about both teams this year, right? The Brewers are the Brewers. They're the best team in the league, at least in the regular season. And the Mariners are wholly underachieving this year after getting so close to the World Series last season. I mean, it's a testament to sort of the chemistry that the Brewers have created. And there's seemingly something missing on the Mariners side this year. Cal Raleigh at the top of that list, and we know that this team has struggled all season. Something missing in the water in Seattle, and that'll be dissected, I'm sure, in the offseason.
3: Mariners tied for the most runs allowed in franchise history. Fourth time this month they've allowed double-digit runs. This time it's a 22-0 shutout at the hands of the Brewers. The series between the Padres and the Mets, it's had its share of defensive highlights this week. Monday, the Mets gunning down three runners at the plate from the outfield. Tuesday, the Padres are turning the favor with their outfield play.
8: Lindor hits it in the air deep down the right field line. Fernando all the way into the corner. At the wall, leaps up, and did he catch it? He's holding. He's waiting. That. He did. He what a play. Wow. Fernando went up over the right field wall and took a grand slam away. Of all the robberies he's ever made, this one is the best.
3: That was in the first inning as Fernando Tatis taketh away. He also giveth his team some offense.
8: First pitch is on the way. Tatis swings, hits it a mile. Deep to left field, way back. Oh, yeah, gonna go. Second deck in left for Fernando Tatis Jr., and it's 1-0. One pitch into the game. 2-1 is hit in the air, deep to right field. Benj is going back onto the track. He's at the wall. This one, gonna go. Fernando does it again. Apo Taco for Tatis. His second of the night. A two-run homer, and it's 3-0.
3: 97-3, the Fan Padres. A 5-2 win over the Mets. Tatis with the two homers. 15 on the season. His second multi-homer game this year. Also had one at the end of June against the Cubs. Padres beat the Mets. New York, four-game win streak comes to an end. SportsCenter all night, ESPN Radio.
11: What's that sign say?
12: No bare feet.
11: What's that sign say?
12: No fighting.
11: What's it mean?
12: No fighting.
3: Somebody owes me a gumball machine. Joint practices in the NFL can get a little testy. We saw that between the Cowboys and the Saints as punches were thrown, there were helmets tossed, and there were body slams as well. Scuffles happening at the joint practice between Dallas and New Orleans. Cowboys coach Brian Schottenheimer.
13: A little chippy. You know, not the way we like to do business. Got to be better, but I got to look at the film. You know, we're certainly not going to take, you know, from anybody. But, again, it was chippy on both sides. And, like I said, I want our guys to play on the edge without going over the edge. One guy sounds like he might have thrown a punch, and that's why he left practice. Yeah, I'll keep that between me and the team. But, yeah, it was more about mindset, mentality, ability to refocus when bad stuff happens. And, we're going to play on the edge, and we're not going to take, I'll say the word again, from anybody. But at the same time, I don't think that they were the only ones stirring up the I think we might have been stirring it up as well. But it was a sloppy practice all in all, and it's got to get better.
3: Not the best day for the Cowboys, but they did make a signing this week.
15: This is as good as Dallas has looked in a while.
16: 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Damn the torpedoes, man. Do it if Crosby's available and healthy.
17: I truly believe that if someone said to them, if you make this trade, it guarantees that you'll win the Super Bowl, they would make the trade.
3: Dallas Cowboys bringing in linebacker Von Miller this week. Officially introduced by Dallas on Tuesday.
18: I can still play football. You know, I can still play football. But, you know, I can still contribute in other ways. You know, on my Super Bowl teams, it's not just one person that gets it done. I think you can say what you want to say about my play on the field and what I got left. When it comes to being a great teammate, like, if it was a Hall of Fame for that, like, I'm going to the Hall of Fame first ballot. To be honest, it's not. I'm probably the best teammate that ever played in the National Football League. And I say that with all confidence in the world. My ability to get people around me to play at a level that they wouldn't normally play at, like, I don't think nobody does that like me. And I said the other day that I can contribute 10 to 15 plays. That's without even being on the field. So you got a game that you play 50 snaps, you know, 60 snaps, something like that. I can win 10 to 15 of those without me being even on the field, without my play, just by my knowledge of the game and getting everybody else to play the level that they wouldn't normally play at. So whether it's the defensive coordinator, defensive line, young guys, like, I can contribute in so many different ways to win games. And that's not even talking about the type of player that I still believe that I am.
3: And if he can do all that and help the Cowboys raise the Lombardi?
18: I think that question is, you know, kind of, it answers itself. You know, it's the Dallas Cowboys. I won a Super Bowl in Denver. We had a million people out there. We won a Super Bowl with the Rams. It wasn't as much. You know, we was the parade. We were stopping at red lights and stuff. You know, it's just we still won a Super Bowl, and it's still exciting. It's still dope, but it's just a different feel with those two organizations. If, you know, I was with the Buffalo Bills and we ended up winning a Super Bowl, it would be a holiday in Orchard Park, it'd be a holiday in Buffalo. Like, everybody remember that. It'd be statues for everybody. That's just the type of organization that they have, the type of fans that they have. Dallas Cowboys fans are in that same type of stream. They're not the same. Bills Mafia, Cowboys Nation is totally different things. That's not what I'm saying. But the fans here are diehard fans, and if we're able to do that, if we're able to have a successful season and win the Super Bowl, like, it'd be a holiday in Dallas as well. Like, people love the Dallas Cowboys. They either love them or hate them, but at the end of the day, they all root for the Dallas Cowboys. And for us to be able to win a Super Bowl, it'd be crazy in Dallas. It'd be a holiday as well.
3: Great teammates, solid roster. As for Von Miller's actual impact for the Cowboys, ESPN analyst Mina Kimes.
19: I think it gives them depth, which is something they had been lacking in past years. And now when I look at this defensive line as a whole, the build actually reminds me a little of the team that just won the Super Bowl, Seattle, which is to say the strength is the interior. Your superstar is Quinnen Williams, who just got paid. But then outside of him, at edge, you have a lot of options. You can send waves of pass rushers. They added Rashawn Gary. I thought Donovan Azaraku was quite good last year as a rookie. They drafted Malachi Lawrence. Now you're adding Von Miller, and suddenly you have options so that deep into the fourth quarter, that four-man rush can continue leaning on new players the way Seattle did to great effect. It definitely seems to be an improved group. The ceiling of it, I think, will depend on whether or not any of those players really emerges.
3: We'll see how the impact winds up being in Dallas. Von Miller joining the Cowboys. Straight ahead, key matchups on the hardwood. SportsCenter All Night continues. It's ESPN Radio.
20: 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The Seahawks going for back-to-back titles. Cooper Kupp, Super Bowl MVP from a couple of titles for him ago, will join us. 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
1: 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Las Vegas didn't have its coach for half the game.
2: Reese with the mismatch over Gray will drop. And a technical foul on Becky Hammon, and she's got to be careful not to get another one. And she does, and Hammon has been tossed. Becky Hammon ejected here with 5:06 to go in the first half. First, chasing after Amy Bonner, who gave her the first tee, and then Roy Gobain gave her the second tee.
1: Becky Hammon ejected in the second quarter. Interestingly enough, the last 10 teams to have their coach tossed in the WNBA wind up losing the game.
2: Ryan Howard drives and scores.
1: Short and sweet. Dream, a 97-82 win over the Aces. We saw it on ESPN. Dream snapping a 7-game losing streak against the Aces, their first win since May of 2024. The Aces' fourth home loss this season by at least 15 points. They fall to the 4th seed, half game behind the Fever. 21 points for Angel Reese in the win. Reese, Ryan Howard, Alicia Gray, first trio of teammates in WNBA history with 20 points and 3 steals in the same game. Gray had 21 in the win.
3: We know at our best, we're best in conversion. So we knew we had to limit them to one shot, because if you get an ace of the second shot, then they catch and get open shots. So the biggest thing was to limit them to one shot and then get out in conversion. We know we're at our best when we're pushing the pace.
4: You know, Lisa, I also think you guys are on your best when everyone's involved, whether it's you, whether it's Ryan, whether it's Angel. You guys are the best when all those people are contributing. And it was a big bounce-back game for Angel Reese tonight. What did you see from your all-star teammate in this matchup against Asia Wilson?
3: Angel, she's just a dog. I mean, she plays hard no matter what. I mean, she just goes. I mean, she has high energy. I mean, she was big for us tonight. When the score started to get close, she made big buckets for us. So, I mean, I'm glad to have Angel Reese on my team.
4: If the playoffs were to start today, you guys would play the Aces. I know we got a few games left to play in the regular season before that gets solidified, but how much standings watching are you guys doing right now in terms of where you guys are on the seeding?
3: I mean, you want to win. The biggest thing, you want to get home court advantage. I mean, it's hard playing a team twice at home, so right now it's win games. I know we're on a long road stretch, so it's kind of, we want to win all the games, but win as many games as possible so we can get that home court advantage during playoffs.
1: Asia Wilson had 27 points in the loss for the Aces. Dream with the 97-82 win in Las Vegas. As for the Fever, they were facing the tempo.
5: Clark connects on a three for 12th straight game with at least 2 made threes. 12 points, 3 assists for Clark. Just a slight difference game and shot clock. Mitchell, oh, what a move. Mitchell, my goodness, what a flip after another beautiful ballet from Kelsey Mitchell. Kelsey Mitchell with 16 in the first.
1: Saw it on ESPN. Fever, a 101-95 win over the tempo. Kelsey Mitchell finishes with 29, 11 of 16 from the floor, 4 of 6 from three-point range. 20th straight 20-point game. Caitlin Clark, a 24-point night as well.
6: And this was a hard-fought game down the stretch. This is an area your team has been trying to grow in, giving up big leads and closing out games. How did you get it done tonight?
7: Yeah, I didn't think we played all our best, but hey, we'll take a win when we can get it. And like I said, this team's been in every single game. So credit to them. They fought. We found a way to win. That's all that really matters.
6: You had to do it without Kelsey Mitchell in the fourth quarter. What do you know about what's going on with Kelsey?
7: Well, maybe if Canada had air conditioning, Holly, that would probably be helpful. But it's a million degrees in here. But hopefully she'll be okay. But we certainly miss her.
6: Other than the heat, how have you enjoyed your trip north of the border, your first time here in Canada?
7: It's been great. The fans were great tonight. And it's really cool to see how much women's basketball has grown. So really fun for my first time in Canada, and certainly excited to come back.
6: The road trip continues. It's a hard one moving forward. How do you take the lessons learned tonight and apply those going ahead?
7: Yeah, I mean, we can't play as sloppy as we did tonight, and that starts with me. So just clean it up a little bit. Hey, we'll take whatever win we can get, but these next two are really tough for us. So go one at a time. It's a long road trip, but we're gonna have our hands full, but we'll be ready.
1: Caitlin Clark going South Park. Blame Canada. Fever, though, do get the win, 101-95 in Toronto. Clark Mitchell, responsible for half the offense, ESPN analyst Janae Ogumike.
8: When it comes down to one word, it should be historic when you think of Caitlin Clark and Kelsey Mitchell, because they are putting up historic numbers together. This is the hottest offense the WNBA has ever seen, and it starts, and in some ways ends, with their backcourt, because they put together complete games. As you mentioned, Kelsey Mitchell had 29 and 3 quarters. She overheated, which is wild. And then Caitlin Clark, 24 and 7. To me, it's their synergy. Caitlin is so good reading defenses, knocking down her signature logo three, but also is finding her teammates in ways that are amounting in career highs or just tremendous production offensively from everybody else. And then, of course, Kelsey Mitchell is just on the ultimate heat check. They have every answer for what the defenses have thrown at them. I think we should just stop and appreciate this, because this is truly history.
1: Mitchell and Clark with their 16th game this season, in which they've each scored 20 points. Fever get the win over the Tempo. Toronto's 11th straight loss, tying the longest losing streak in the WNBA this season. The Storm doing it twice. Sun and Sparks on Tuesday.
2: What a pass. Leisure Walker to Burke. That was pretty.
9: And this is where Connecticut is key.
1: Sun with the 85-77 win. The Sun winning both games against the Sparks this season. Final matchup coming up on Saturday in LA. Sparks have lost 5 straight and 11 and 12 of their last 14 games. SportsCenter All Night, ESPN Radio. NFL News Chiefs offensive coordinator Eric Bieniemy back at work on the heels of the shooting of his wife last month, an incident for which their son is charged. Bieniemy telling reporters his wife is improving.
10: Yes, she is on the road to recovery. Yes, she is doing great. It's one of the main reasons why I'm back here, because of her recovery. She's truly a soldier. She's a saint, and it's been incredible to watch. But with that said, you know, I know I was driving her and a bunch of my family members crazy in the house. So she was like, "You had my blessing to leave." So it was time to get back.
1: In his 2-week absence, Bieniemy missing 11 of the Chiefs' training camp practices. 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
1: Von Miller officially introduced by the Cowboys on a day where joint practice with the Saints got a little bit chippy. Brewers crushed the Mariners, a 22-0 shutout. The race for MVP in the National League continues to be tight. PCA, Shohei Ohtani, both homer again. The Dodgers getting a win over the Rockies in Denver.
2: And the pitch swung out. That's in the right center. That's going to get down for a hit. Tucker is going to get waved around third. And in with a run-scoring double is Teoscar Hernandez. Three doubles in a row, two runs in. And the Dodgers with a 5-3 lead.
1: So it's out on AM 570 LA Sports. Dodgers go on to a 7-6 win over the Rockies. Dodgers improving to 20-5 against Colorado since the start of last season. After the win, Teoscar Hernandez with Spectrum Sportsnet LA.
3: Seemed like it was going to be a three-hit one, but the two big hits, the triple and the double. But first time in that first at-bat, it was clear you thought you got it good. Were you thinking that?
4: I don't know how that, not even to the wall. That was a little embarrassing, but, you know, it was a good day. Feel really good at the plate. Now it's just be consistent with it, seeing good pitches and getting hard contact.
3: Yesterday we were talking about the splits and how good you've been against lefties. When you have a performance like today against a righty, what does that just tell you as to what you're seeing from your swing and how you really are feeling at the plate?
4: We're just going into the right direction. We're taking the right approach. We're working the right things, and it showed tonight.
3: Between you, Tommy, and Kyle, it's felt like you all, or not, it felt like you always had a five-hit performance combined. When you can see the bottom of the order, not just the top of the order, get going, what does that do for this team as a collective you're looking to get back on track?
4: It just, if we continue to do that, it just make everything easier for the top of the lineup, you know, getting on base, trying to do the job, so they don't feel that pressure, that much of a pressure during games, but our job is to try to get on base, and if we got a situation, drive it in, and if not, just get on base for the guy on top.
3: All right, Teoscar, well, it was a great night at the plate, a great night defensively. Congratulations on this win tonight.
4: Thank you, appreciate it.
1: Speaking of great nights, Shohei Ohtani with another home run. He has 16 homers against the Rockies since joining the Dodgers, most by any players had against a single team over the last three seasons. Ohtani joining Kyle Schwarber as the only players to hit at least 30 in each of the last six seasons. There's the question about Shohei Ohtani down the stretch and the Dodgers' usage earlier on Unsportsmanlike, our buddy Evan Cohen.
5: I am telling you right now, the move for Ohtani, if he could pitch, is the Dodgers should make him their closer in the postseason. CeCe loves this so much, it pains him that he loves this idea.
6: I didn't say that.
5: You hate this idea.
6: I didn't say that either.
5: Well, give me what you're going to say.
7: But you're like, I don't know, they got to figure out the lineup, whatever, but you should totally just make him the closer. Yeah.
5: Meaning, I don't know how the rules work relative to, like, if you move him from DH to closer, if you lose whatever, you need a pinch hitter, if he goes extra innings, they'll figure that out. I'm sure there's a way of doing that.
7: Hey, you guys take care of that, but well, yeah. Use my bright idea. Figure it out later.
5: You don't think Ohtani is the closer in a big spot is a good idea if he's not going to start? Because the arm stuff, that give him an inning here and an inning there versus Edwin Diaz?
6: If he's going to pitch, he's going to be my starter.
1: Ohtani's offense has been okay. Three homers, five RBI, five runs scored in the first two games of the series against the Rockies. Speaking of home runs, there's the Cubs and the White Sox. Alex Bregman had a walk-off single for the Cubs as they beat the White Sox 4-3. Pete Crow Armstrong with another leadoff home run, his sixth this season. First player in baseball history with multiple

0: some answers need to come out of this, and pretty quickly for the Diamondbacks.
1: SportsCenter all night, ESPN Radio. Yankees have won 6 of 8 against the Orioles this season, a 3-1 win over Baltimore on Tuesday. They've held the Orioles to 3 runs or fewer in 7 of their 8 matchups this season. Trent Grisham with his 17th homer of the season. Go ahead, 2-out, 2-run single in the 7th. Phillies, a 6-4 win over the Marlins to extend their win streak to 5 straight, tying the team's longest win streak this season. Pirates, a 4-1 win over the Tigers, who are 1-4 in their last 5 games. Enter the day tied with the Orioles and Rangers for the final AL wildcard spot. Tigers losing. Mariners, who are also in that picture, are shut out 22-0 by the Brewers. Back to Tim Kirchen.
0: The Tigers have a run differential of plus 86 this year, and they're still under 500. But they can really swing the bats, and if they continue to swing the bat like they have lately, I think they're going to make the playoffs in a season in which they traded the best pitcher in the league and Casey Mize. I'm also, of course, keeping my eye on the Mariners, who came 1 win away from going to the World Series last year. At some point, you have to think they're going to get hot, and their great pitching is going to carry them into the playoffs. And at some point, Cal Raleigh's going to have to swing the bat better, and they're going to score a few more runs. So those are two teams I'm watching, the Tigers offense and the Mariners pitching.
1: 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The Betrayal of Shohei Ohtani is presented by Gusto. 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The big news in L.A. on the NBA front is what's going on with the Lakers. The Buss family reiterating its intention to sell the remaining shares in the Lakers, saying in a statement, 5 of the 6 members of the Buss Trust are, quote, united in their decision. That statement coming on the heels of Jeannie Buss, the current governor of the Lakers, as the only sibling to abstain from the vote to sell. She says her intention is to contest the intentions of her brother and sister. ESPN's Dave McMenamin.
2: That's going to be a legal battle, and I think the point of contention will come down to what Jeannie's lawyer has pointed to, the 2017 judgment that 3 of the trustees all have to turn their keys at the same time, Joey Buss, Jeannie Buss, and Jeannie Buss, in order for the team to be sold. But fast forward 8 years later, in 2025, when Mark Walter purchased the Buss family's majority share of the Lakers franchise, there was a new agreement put in place by the Buss siblings that is considered a tag-along provision, which was if at any point Mark Walter sells the team, the Buss siblings will be allowed to tag along their shares with the new ownership group at the same valuation if the new ownership group is interested. Clearly, Josh Kushner and Bob Iger, our former boss, are interested in purchasing the 18% remaining under control by the Buss family. 5 of the 6 siblings want to do it. Jeannie Buss doesn't. And this could go as far as the courts to figure out which side they will side with. But if you think about it, if you're talking about what's in the best interest of the family trust,
3: yeah,
2: if 5 of the 6 siblings are standing on one side of the aisle, you would think that would be where the family trust interests lies.
1: Likely to be decided by a court. If the sale of the remaining shares goes through, Jeannie Buss would lose her status as governor of the franchise. Had a previous deal with Mark Walter to remain as governor through 2030. SportsCenter all night, ESPN Radio. You no doubt saw the news Tuesday, the passing of Bill Rasmussen at the age of 93. As a kid growing up in New England, I spent a lot of time listening to sports on the radio. Yes, there was football on TV on the weekends, NBC's baseball game of the week, or This Week in Baseball if you wanted to see the highlights. But I consumed most of it on the radio. And among the listens, the then New England Whalers. One of the voices on their radio broadcasts, Bill Rasmussen. And now, here I am, on the radio, at the network he conceived.
4: 3, 2, and 1.
5: They score!
6: We love sports.
4: Unbelievable!
6: Because sports are all about stories.
4: Hey, Brad, this place is going wacky!
7: We don't have to take anybody that Mel Kiper says we have to take.
4: Booyah!
6: In the story of ESPN can't be told without Bill Rasmussen. In fact, it starts with Bill Rasmussen.
8: What does all of that mean to you?

0: I guess I've never really been one to stand up and say, look what I did. There are a lot of people that I walk into a room, they have no idea I am, and it's just, that's fine. Of course, I'm proud of it.
1: The year was 1978, and Rasmussen had just been fired as the Hartford Whalers public relations director. With no job and a family to support, he started thinking.
0: I guess I'd always been a sports fan, so something in sports was going to happen. And wouldn't it be great if we could produce our own programming and get some coverage, maybe locally, maybe in New England?
1: The initial conceit was modest, but then Rasmussen learned that a new communications satellite was being launched into space. Now there was potentially a vast canvas to work with, and he and his son Scott started drawing up plans.
0: Our options, our plans, our dreams expanded. RCA Americom had not been able to convince the television industry that this was going to be a big thing. So they were willing to show the industry by working with us.
1: With his big idea in mind, Rasmussen was able to reserve a portion of the satellite's capabilities. But he didn't have the capital to complete the transaction or to build the network he envisioned. So he started looking for partners.
2: But to secure the funding, you had to make a deal. What was the deal you guys struck?
0: They would provide the money. He started out and he said, we take 80% of your company and we'll give you all the money you want. No, make that 85. That was tough to take. If I didn't give up the control, we would have lost the idea.
1: With the vast resources of Getty Oil behind him, Rasmussen could now start building his dream into reality. He broke ground on a headquarters, not far from his home in central Connecticut. Just 15 months after the idea was hatched, ESPN went live on September 7th, 1979.
3: Yea, verily, a sampler of wonders. Hi. I'm Lee Leonard, welcoming you to Bristol, Connecticut, 110 miles from New York City. Why Bristol? Because here in Bristol is where all the sports action is as of right now.
2: What did you think at the moment Lee Leonard came on the air?
0: We were all so standing there, we just kind of looked in awe. I guess we crossed our fingers and we had to go, here we go, guys, because one of our contractors was still finished cleaning up and he's out in the hallway. There's a guy out there with a mop. And we're over here making TV history.
3: Now, I'm still not sure just exactly how it works, but here's a man who can show us, Bill Rasmussen.
4: Today, modern technology has taken those dreams and that imagination and turned it into a reality that allows us to bring a television picture into your home via satellite.
1: From those beginnings, ESPN would shape the landscape of sports television.
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0: 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But of course, I'm proud of ESPN. Who wouldn't be?
7: Jeremy Schapp with Bill Rasmussen's story. ESPN coming up on anniversary number 47 in a couple of weeks. Among those who were here in 1979, as Rasmussen launched the network, our former colleague Bob Lee.
8: To be in a room with Bill was to feel his infectious enthusiasm, the energy he brought, who kept it alive, blowing this campfire and keeping it alive, what, maxing out his credit cards at one point to make sure we got up on the satellite. You know, the Los Angeles Lakers wouldn't be worth $12 billion if early ESPN, this acorn, had not flowered in creating the genesis for the sports culture that now is so important to this country and to this world.
7: Bill Rasmussen, ESPN co-founder and first president, dying Tuesday at the age of 93. SportsCenter All Night continues. It's ESPN Radio.
9: Hey, this is Rich Eisen coming up on Wednesday. The Seahawks going for back-to-back titles. Cooper Kupp, Super Bowl MVP from a couple of titles for him ago, will join us. 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
3: Hard to give a grade on that sample size. We'll grade every play and then we'll get better.
4: Certainly would have liked to have seen Tua play a little better, especially considering the last time we saw him in Miami wasn't good and he had to get benched.
1: Tua Tagovailoa, underwhelming in his debut in the preseason opener. Two series, completing three of five attempts for 22 yards. Earlier on ESPN Radio, the voice of the Falcons, Wes Durham.
5: We'll have to wait for the Penix clear to action, if you will, to get this quarterback competition we've spent a lot of offseason worried about. But for me, if your most important characteristic is accuracy, then Tagovailoa may very well be the fit you're looking for. And I think the structure fits Tagovailoa, and I'm not trying to demean Miami. I just happen to think this is the best offensive skill set Ian and Amber he's ever played with, given London and Robinson and Kyle Pitts and Austin Hooper's back. And I think it, with Tommy Rees and what they learned in Cleveland together and how they can employ some of the positives to that here in Atlanta, I think it could work, but it's going to be bumpy.
1: Speaking of heading into preseason week number two, Niners running back Christian McCaffrey missing a handful of practices with what the team has called tightness. Not everybody's buying it, though. ESPN insider Adam Schefter.
6: Kyle Shanahan, the 49ers head coach, said that if it were not a joint practice today against the Chargers, Christian McCaffrey would have been out there. It just sounds like they're maintaining him and resting him and being smart with him in light of the fact that he's had some muscle tightness. I know some people have suggested maybe it's contract related. I'm told by the team that's not the case at all. They have no reason to believe this is contract related, despite the fact that a number of running backs have passed him up in salary. This is about being smart with Christian McCaffrey and making sure that he is physically ready when the season gets underway here in a few weeks.
1: McCaffrey has 2 years remaining on the extension he signed in 24. Back to baseball. Blue Jays double up the Rays 10-5. Rays have lost 4 of 5. Twins a 4-1 win over the Braves, who've lost 4 of 5. Rangers shut out the Nationals 5-0 while the Angels beat the Astros 3-1. Astros leading the AL West down to 1 over the Rangers.
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7: Oh my goodness!
0: Top sound.
7: How good is that? Are you entertained?
0: Number 5.
1: Baseball in Milwaukee. Brewers squeak by the Mariners 22-0. A game that also featured an early career milestone. 620 WTMJ.
8: Lara, fly ball to deep left. Back it goes. It is up and gone. The first big league homer for Luis Lara. Another 3-run home run tonight. It's their third, and Lara's going to want that baseball back.
0: Number 4.
1: There are two players who have hit at least 30 homers in each of the past 6 seasons. Kyle Schwarber and now Shohei Ohtani. AM 570, LA Sports.
9: Swings and hammers it. Deep right center field. Way back it goes. There it is. Number 30 for Shohei Ohtani. And the Dodgers lead it 3-1.
0: Number 3.
1: Yankees win in Baltimore. All of their runs coming from one bat. Michael Kay on the YES Network.
10: 2 balls, 2 strikes, 2 outs.
11: Line drive, base hit center field. Jones scores. Lombard scores. Moving to third is Caballero. It's a big 2-run single for Grisham. He's driven in the Yankees 3 runs tonight. They're up 3-1.
0: Number 2.
1: Speaking of New York, the Mets have a homer brought back in. 97-3, the fan.
12: Lindor hits it in the air, deep down the right field line. Fernando all the way into the corner. And the ball leaps up, and did he catch it? He's holding. He's waiting. He did! What a play! Fernando went up over the right field wall and took a grand slam away. Of all the robberies he's ever made, this one is the best!
0: Number 1.
1: For the second straight night, we see a walk-off in Chicago. 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
9: Redman lines one to center, base hit. Kelly's going to try to score. Here comes the throwback. Peters to the plate. Not in time. Cubs win. Cubs win. Another walk-off win at Wrigley.
13: The second one in 2 days against the White Sox.
1: That's how the game ends in Chicago. It began with yet another homer from their MVP candidate. Where's that race at this point? That's next. SportsCenter All Night continues. It's ESPN Radio.
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14: Hey, this is Rich Eisen coming up on Wednesday. 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
31: He drives one in the air to right field. Back goes Montgomery. Back near the right field fence at the wall. Let's go!
0: We have the latest with the Lakers ownership situation.
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0: Von Miller speaks for the first time as a member of the Cowboys.
33: When it comes to being a great teammate, like, if it was a Hall of Fame for that, like, I'm going in the Hall of Fame first ballot.
0: Plus, Caitlin Clark and the Fever try to make it 5 in a row against the Tempo.
31: Clark, good shot of 3 for 12th straight game with at least 2 main threes.
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1: 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There are division races. There are wild card chases. They're certainly keeping our attention here in mid-August. There's also a pretty good, intriguing MVP race in the National League. Pete Crow Armstrong of the Cubs, the Dodgers, Shohei Ohtani. It's up for grabs. Clearly, though, a two-man race. Tuesday, Ohtani and the Dodgers in Denver facing the Rockies.
2: Swings and hammers it. Deep right center field. Way back it goes. There it is, number 30 for Shohei Ohtani. And the Dodgers lead it 3-1.
1: Ohtani joining Kyle Schwarber as the only players to hit at least 30 homers in each of the last six seasons. Dodgers a 3-1 lead there in the third. An inning later.
2: And the pitch swung out. That's into right center. That's going to get down for a hit. Tucker is going to get waved around third. And in with a run scoring double is Teoscar Hernandez. Three doubles in a row. Two runs in. And the Dodgers with a 5-3 lead.
1: AM 570 LA Sports. Dodgers edge the Rockies 7-6. Ohtani, 16 homers against the Rockies since he joined the Dodgers. That's the most for any player against the single team in the last three seasons. His 10th career home run at Coors Field. Ohtani, three homers, five RBI, five runs scored in the first two games of this series against the Rockies as the Dodgers improved to 20-5 against Colorado since the start of last season. To Chicago, Cubs, White Sox, and just like on Monday, bottom of the first.
3: Here's the pitch. He drives one in the air to right field. Back goes Montgomery. Back near the right field fence at the wall. It's gone. A home run for Pete Crow Armstrong.
4: It's unbelievable. Leads off the game yesterday with a bomb. Finishes the game with the bomb. And now leads off today with a towering shot to right.
1: PCA with a leadoff home run for the second straight game. He did not walk it off with another home run, as he did on Monday, but Tuesday's game did come down to the game's final at-bat in the ninth.
3: It's quiet all of a sudden.
2: Bregman lines one to center, base hit. Kelly's going to try to score. Here comes the throw by Peters to the plate. Not in time. Cubs win. Cubs win. Another walk-off win at Wrigley.
4: The second one in 2 days against the White Sox.
1: Cubs Radio Network as the Cubs beat the White Sox 4-3. Cubs with their Major League best 13th walk-off win of the season. No other team has more than nine. The Cubs have 13, including two in a row. 13 walk-off wins, tied for the Cubs' second most in the season in team history. PCA, his sixth leadoff home run this season, most by a Cubs player since Dexter Fowler had seven in 2016. PCA, home run, couple of walks as well in the Cubs' win. Certainly in a battle with Ohtani for MVP. ESPN's Tim Kirkchen.
5: He is having a remarkable season. He hit his 31st home run of the season tonight, making him the first Cub ever to have a 30-homer, 30-steal season in back-to-back seasons. That's how good he has been, but it's way more than that. Craig Counsell, the manager of the Cubs, has told me more than once that PCA is the best defensive player at any position on the planet right now. And he told me he's the fastest player in the league, and he's a different kind of fast, he said, than any player I've ever seen. Starting, stopping quickly, quickness on the bases. He can win a game with his legs. He can win a game with his glove. And he's had a great offensive season. I think it's a dead heat right now for the MVP in the National League, PCA and Ohtani. Now, if Ohtani goes crazy in September pitching, that could settle things, but it's really, really close right now.
1: 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You know what wasn't that close? Brewers Mariners in Milwaukee.
3: We're long past the first pitch. Lara, fly ball to deep left. Back it goes. It is up and gone! The first big league homer for Luis Lara. Another three-run home run by the Brewers tonight. It's their third, and Lara's going to want that baseball back. Lara homered. Hits one off the end of the bat. Shallow center. That will fall for a base hit. Make it 22-0.
1: There really should be a mercy rule. 22-0 in the eighth inning. By the end,
6: here we go. Sanchez, ground ball to third. Hamilton has it. He'll take it to the bag, and this one is over. A historic night at the ballpark as the Brewers rout the Mariners by a final of 22-0. They tie a franchise record with 22 runs. Not a lot to dissect except for blowout. That's it.
1: 620 WTMJ. Brewers edge the Mariners 22-0. It's time for the largest MLB in the modern era shutout. Cleveland defeated the Yankees 22-0 in 2004. Pirates beat the Cubs 22-0 in 1975. 22-0 Brewers over the Mariners on Tuesday. Milwaukee manager Pat Murphy.
7: You know, it's one game, and it's a pretty good performance, pretty darn good performance. I think Harrison was not his sharpest, but... you know, settled in after the first hitter. I thought Drouin was good. Anderson, good. And then there are a lot of great, you know, Bowers continues. His body's banged up, but he continues to swing it. It's great to see Yelly swing the bat like that tonight. Isn't perfect, but God, that was really nice. The kid's been working at it. Mitchell back to swinging the bat, and then Hamilton, wow. Pretty special. Enjoy Ortiz. He just keeps doing it, playing defense and whatever else. He twisted his ankle a little bit, so we'll have to see on that. Contreras had a great game. Throwing that guy out was a turning point in the game, I thought.
1: Brewers matching their franchise record with 22 runs. They did it in 1992. They extend the lead for the best record in baseball to 2.5 games. 22-0 shutout of the Mariners. ESPN MLB reporter Jesse Rogers.
8: It really says a lot about both teams this year, right? The Brewers are the Brewers. They're the best team in the league, at least in the regular season. And the Mariners are wholly underachieving this year after getting so close to the World Series last season. I mean, it's a testament to sort of the chemistry that the Brewers have created. And there's seemingly something missing on the Mariners' side this year. Cal Raleigh at the top of that list, and we know that this team has struggled all season. Something missing in the water in Seattle, and that'll be dissected, I'm sure, in the offseason.
1: Mariners tied for the most runs allowed in franchise history. Fourth time this month they've allowed double-digit runs. This time it's a 22-0 shutout at the hands of the Brewers. The series between the Padres and the Mets... had its share of defensive highlights this week. Monday, the Mets gunning down three runners at the plate from the outfield. Tuesday, the Padres are turning the favor with their outfield play.
6: Lindor hits it in the air, deep down the right field line. Fernando all the way into the corner. At the wall, leaps up, and... Did he catch it? He's holding, he's waiting. That. He did! He what a play! Wow. Fernando went up over the right field wall and took a grand slam away. Of all the robberies he's ever made, this one is the best!
1: That was in the first inning as Fernando Tatis taketh away. He also giveth his team some offense.
6: First pitch is on the way. Tatis swings, hits it a mile. Deep to left field, way back. Oh yeah, gonna go! Second deck in left for Fernando Tatis Jr. And it's 1-0. One pitch into the game. 2-1 is hit in the air, deep to right field. Bench is going back onto the track. He's at the wall. This one, gonna go! Fernando does it again. Apo Taco for Tatis. His second of the night. A two-run homer, and it's 3-0.
1: 97-3, the Fan Padres. A 5-2 win over the Mets. Tatis with the two homers. 15 on the season. His second multi-homer game this year. Also had one at the end of June against the Cubs. Padres beat the Mets. New York four-game win streak comes to an end. SportsCenter All Night, ESPN Radio.
9: What's that sign say?
10: No bare feet.
9: What's that sign say?
10: No fighting.
9: What's it mean?
10: No fighting.
1: Somebody owes me a gumball machine. Joint practices in the NFL can get a little testy. We saw that between the Cowboys and the Saints as punches were thrown, there were helmets tossed, and there were body slams as well. Scuffles happening at the joint practice between Dallas and New Orleans. Cowboys coach Brian Schottenheimer.
11: A little chippy, you know, not the way we like to do business. Got to be better, but I got to look at the film. You know, we're certainly not going to take, you know,
33: from anybody. But again, it was chippy on both sides. And like I said, I want our guys to play on the edge without going over the edge. One guy seems like, sounds like he might have thrown a punch, and that's why he left practice.
10: Yeah, I'll keep that between me and the team. But yeah, it was more about mindset, mentality, ability to refocus when bad stuff happens. And, you know, again, you know, we're going to play on the edge, and we're not going to take, I'll say the word again, from anybody. But at the same time, I don't think that they were the only ones stirring up the I think we might have been stirring it up as well. But it was a sloppy practice all in all, and it's got to get better.
1: Not the best day for the Cowboys, but they did make a signing this week.
12: This is as good as Dallas has looked in a while.
13: 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Damn the torpedoes, man. Do it if Crosby's available and healthy.
14: I truly believe that if someone said to them, if you make this trade, it guarantees that you'll win the Super Bowl, they would make the trade.
1: Dallas Cowboys bringing in linebacker Von Miller this week. Officially introduced by Dallas on Tuesday.
33: I can still play football. You know, I can still play football. But, you know, I can still contribute in other ways. You know, on my Super Bowl teams, it's not just one person that gets it done. I think you can say what you want to say about my play on the field and what I got left. When it comes to being a great teammate, like, if it was a Hall of Fame for that, like, I'm going to the Hall of Fame first ballot. To be honest, it's not. I'm probably the best teammate that ever played in the National Football League. And I say that with all confidence in the world. My ability to get people around me to play at a level that they wouldn't normally play at, like, I don't think nobody does that like me. And I said the other day that I can contribute 10 to 15 plays. That's without even being on the field. So you got a game that you play 50 snaps, you know, 60 snaps, something like that. I can win 10 to 15 of those without me being even on the field, without my play, just by my knowledge of the game and getting everybody else to play the level that they wouldn't normally play at. So whether it's the defensive coordinator, defensive line, young guys, like, I can contribute in so many different ways to win games. And that's not even talking about the type of player that I still believe that I am.
1: And if he can do all that and help the Cowboys raise the Lombardi?
33: I think that question is you know, kind of, it answers itself. You know, it's the Dallas Cowboys. I won a Super Bowl in Denver. We had a million people out there. We won a Super Bowl with the Rams. It wasn't as much. You know, it was the parade. We were stopping at red lights and stuff. You know, it's just we still won a Super Bowl, and it's still exciting. It's still dope, but it's just a different feel with those two organizations. If, you know, I was with the Buffalo Bills and we ended up winning a Super Bowl, it would be a holiday in Orchard Park. It'd be a holiday in Buffalo. Like, everybody remember that. It'd be statues for everybody. That's just the type of organization that they have, the type of fans that they have. Dallas Cowboys fans are in that same type of stream. They're not the same. Bills Mafia, Cowboys Nation is totally different things. That's not what I'm saying. But the fans here are diehard fans, and if we're able to do that, if we're able to have a successful season and win the Super Bowl, like, it'd be a holiday in Dallas as well. Like, people love the Dallas Cowboys. They either love them or hate them, but at the end of the day, they all root for the Dallas Cowboys. And for us to be able to win a Super Bowl, it'd be crazy in Dallas. It'd be a holiday as well.
1: Great teammates, solid roster. As for Von Miller's actual impact for the Cowboys, ESPN analyst Mina Kimes.
15: I think he gives them depth, which is something they had been lacking in past years. And now when I look at this defensive line as a whole, the build actually reminds me a little of the team that just won the Super Bowl, Seattle, which is to say the strength is the interior. Your superstar is Quinnen Williams, who just got paid. But then outside of him, at edge, you have a lot of options. You can send waves of pass rushers. They added Rashawn Gary. I thought Donovan Azaraku was quite good last year as a rookie. They drafted Malachi Lawrence. Now you're adding Von Miller, and suddenly you have options. So that deep into the fourth quarter, that four-man rush can continue leaning on new players the way Seattle did to great effect. It definitely seems to be an improved group. The ceiling of it, I think, will depend on whether or not any of those players really emerges.
1: We'll see how the impact winds up being in Dallas. Von Miller joining the Cowboys. Straight ahead, key matchups on the hardwood. SportsCenter All Night continues. It's ESPN Radio.
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2: Reese with the mismatch over Gray will drive. And a technical foul on Becky Hammon, and she's got to be careful not to get another one. And she does, and Hammon has been tossed. Becky Hammon ejected here with 5:06 to go in the first half. First, chasing after Amy Bonner, who gave her the first tee, and then Roy Gobain gave her the second tee.
1: Becky Hammon ejected in the second quarter. Interestingly enough, the last 10 teams to have their coach tossed in the WNBA wind up losing the game.
2: Ryan Howard drives and scores.
1: Short and sweet. Dream, a 97-82 win over the Aces. We saw it on ESPN. Dream snapping a 7-game losing streak against the Aces, their first win since May of 2024. The Aces' fourth home loss this season by at least 15 points. They fall to the 4th seed, half game behind the Fever. 21 points for Angel Reese in the win. Reese, Ryan Howard, Alicia Gray, first trio of teammates in WNBA history with 20 points and 3 steals in the same game. Gray had 21 in the win.
3: We know at our best, we're best in conversion. So we knew we had to limit them to one shot, because if you get an ace of the second shot, then they catch and get open shots. So the biggest thing was to limit them to one shot and then get out in conversion. We know we're at our best when we're pushing the pace.
4: You know, Lisa, I also think you guys are in your best when everyone's involved, whether it's you, whether it's Ryan, whether it's Angel. You guys are the best when all those people are contributing. And it was a big bounce-back game for Angel Reese tonight. What did you see from your all-star teammate in this matchup against Asia Wilson?
3: Angel, she's just a dog. I mean, she plays hard no matter what. I mean, she just goes. I mean, she has high energy. I mean, she was big for us tonight. When the score started to get close, she made big buckets for us. So, I mean, I'm glad to have Angel Reese on my team.
4: If the playoffs were to start today, you guys would play the Aces. I know we got a few games left to play in the regular season before that gets solidified, but how much standings watching are you guys doing right now in terms of where you guys are in the seeding?
3: I mean, you want to win. The biggest thing, you want to get home court advantage. I mean, it's hard playing a team twice at home, so right now it's win games. I know we're on a long road stretch, so it's kind of, we want to win all the games, but win as many games as possible so we can get that home court advantage during playoffs.
1: Asia Wilson had 27 points in the loss for the Aces. Dream with the 97-82 win in Las Vegas. As for the Fever, they were facing the tempo.
5: Clark connects on a three for 12th straight game with at least 2 made threes. 12 points, 3 assists for Clark. Just a slight difference game and shot clock. Mitchell, oh, what a move. Mitchell, my goodness, what a flip after another beautiful ballet from Kelsey Mitchell. Kelsey Mitchell with 16 in the first.
1: Saw it on ESPN. Fever, a 101-95 win over the tempo. Kelsey Mitchell finishes with 29, 11 of 16 from the floor, 4 of 6 from three-point range, 20th straight 20-point game. Caitlin Clark, a 24-point night as well.
6: And this was a hard-fought game down the stretch. This is an area your team has been trying to grow in, giving up big leads and closing out games. How did you get it done tonight?
7: Yeah, I didn't think we played all our best, but hey, we'll take a win when we can get it. And like I said, this team's been in every single game. So credit to them. They fought. We found a way to win. That's all that really matters.
6: You had to do it without Kelsey Mitchell in the fourth quarter. What do you know about what's going on with Kelsey?
7: Well, maybe if Canada had air conditioning, Holly, that would probably be helpful. But it's a million degrees in here, but hopefully she'll be okay. But we certainly miss her.
6: Other than the heat, how have you enjoyed your trip north of the border, your first time here in Canada?
7: It's been great. The fans were great tonight, and it's really cool to see how much women's basketball has grown. So really fun for my first time in Canada, and certainly excited to come back.
6: The road trip continues. It's a hard one moving forward. How do you take the lessons learned tonight and apply those going ahead?
7: Yeah, I mean, we can't play as sloppy as we did tonight, and that starts with me. So just clean it up a little bit. Hey, we'll take whatever win we can get, but these next two are really tough for us. So go one at a time. It's a long road trip, but we're going to have our hands full, but we'll be ready.
1: Caitlin Clark going South Park. Blame Canada. Fever, though, do get the win, 101-95 in Toronto. Clark Mitchell, responsible for half the offense, ESPN analyst Janae Ogumike.
8: When it comes down to one word, it should be historic when you think of Caitlin Clark and Kelsey Mitchell, because they are putting up historic numbers together. This is the hottest offense the WNBA has ever seen, and it starts, and in some ways ends, with their backcourt, because they put together complete games. As you mentioned, Kelsey Mitchell had 29 and 3 quarters. She overheated, which is wild. And then Caitlin Clark, 24 and 7. To me, it's their synergy. Caitlin is so good reading defenses, knocking down her signature logo three, but also is finding her teammates in ways that are amounting in career highs or just tremendous production offensively from everybody else. And then, of course, Kelsey Mitchell is just on the ultimate heat check. They have every answer for what the defenses have thrown at them. I think we should just stop and appreciate this, because this is truly history.
1: Mitchell and Clark with their 16th game this season, in which they've each scored 20 points. Fever get the win over the Tempo. Toronto's 11th straight loss, tying the longest losing streak in the WNBA this season. The Storm doing it twice. Sun and Sparks on Tuesday.
9: What a pass. Leisure Walker to Burke. That was pretty.
10: And this is where Connecticut is key.
1: Sun with the 85-77 win. The Sun winning both games against the Sparks this season. Final matchup coming up on Saturday in LA. Sparks have lost 5 straight and 11 and 12 of their last 14 games. SportsCenter all night, ESPN Radio. NFL News Chiefs offensive coordinator Eric Bieniemy back at work on the heels of the shooting of his wife last month, an incident for which their son is charged. Bieniemy telling reporters his wife is improving.
11: Yes, she is on the road to recovery. Yes, she is doing great. It's one of the main reasons why I'm back here, because of her recovery. She's truly a soldier. She's a saint, and it's been incredible to watch. But with that said, you know, I know I was driving her and a bunch of my family members crazy in the house, so she was like, you have my blessing to leave. So it was time to get back.
1: In his 2-week absence, Bieniemy missing 11 of the Chiefs training camp practices. Straight ahead, 5 out of 6 anyway. 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
1: Von Miller officially introduced by the Cowboys on a day where joint practice with the Saints got a little bit chippy. Brewers crushed the Mariners, a 22-0 shutout. The race for MVP in the National League continues to be tight. PCA, Shohei Ohtani, both homer again. The Dodgers getting a win over the Rockies in Denver.
2: And the pitch swung, and that's in the right center. That's going to get down for a hit. Tucker is going to get waved around third, and in with a run-scoring double is Teoscar Hernandez. Three doubles in a row, two runs in, and the Dodgers with a 5-3 lead.
1: So it's sounded on AM 570 LA Sports. Dodgers go on to a 7-6 win over the Rockies. Dodgers improving to 20-5 against Colorado since the start of last season. After the win, Teoscar Hernandez with Spectrum Sportsnet LA.
3: Seemed like it was going to be a three-hit one, but the two big hits, the triple and the double. But first, tell me, in that first at-bat, it's clear you thought you got a good. Were you thinking that?
4: I don't know how that, not even to the wall. That's a little embarrassing, but, you know, it was a good day. Feel really good at the plate. Now it's just be consistent with it, seeing good pitches and getting hard contact.
3: Yesterday we were talking about the splits and how good you've been against lefties. When you have a performance like today against a righty, what does that just tell you as to what you're seeing from your swing and how you really are feeling at the plate?
4: We're just going into the right direction. We're taking the right approach. We're working the right things, and it showed tonight.
3: Between you, Tommy, and Kyle, it's felt like you all, or not it felt like you guys had a five-hit performance combined. When you can see the bottom of the order, not just the top of the order, get going, what does that do for this team as a collective you're looking to get back on track?
4: It just, if we continue to do that, it just make everything easier for the top of the lineup, you know, getting on base, trying to do the job, and so they don't feel that pressure, that much of a pressure during games, but our job is to try to get on base, and if we got a situation, private aim, and if not, just get on base for the guy on top.
3: All right, Teoscar, well, it was a great night at the plate, a great night defensively. Congratulations on this win tonight.
4: Thank you, appreciate it.
1: Speaking of great nights, Shohei Ohtani with another home run. He has 16 homers against the Rockies since joining the Dodgers. Most by any players had against a single team over the last three seasons. Ohtani joining Kyle Schwarber as the only players to hit at least 30 in each of the last six seasons. There's the question about Shohei Ohtani down the stretch and the Dodgers' usage earlier on Unsportsmanlike, our buddy Evan Cohen.
5: I am telling you right now, the move for Ohtani, if he could pitch, is the Dodgers should make him their closer in the postseason. CeCe loves this so much, it pains him that he loves this idea.
6: I didn't say that.
5: You hate this idea.
6: I didn't say that either.
5: Well, give me what you're going to say.
7: But you're like, I don't know, they got to figure out the lineup, whatever, but you should totally just make him the closer. Yeah.
5: Meaning, I don't know how the rules work relative to, like, if you move him from DH to closer, if you lose the, like, whatever, you need a pinch hitter, if it goes extra innings, they'll figure that out. I'm sure there's a way of doing that.
7: Hey, you guys take care of that, but use my bright idea. Figure it out later.
5: You don't think Ohtani is the closer in a big spot is a good idea if he's not going to start? Because the arm stuff, that give him an inning here and an inning there versus Edwin Diaz?
6: If he's going to pitch, he's going to be my starter.
1: Ohtani's offense has been okay. Three homers, five RBI, five runs scored in the first two games of the series against the Rockies. Speaking of home runs, there's the Cubs and the White Sox. Alex Bregman had a walk-off single for the Cubs as they beat the White Sox 4-3. Pete Crow Armstrong with another leadoff home run, his sixth this season. First player in baseball history with multiple leadoff homers and a walk-off homer in a two-game span. Second time this season with a leadoff home run in back-to-back games. 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
8: He is right now, to me, the most electrifying player in baseball, more so than Shohei Ohtani. What he does in the outfield, he's the best defensive player in the game. And then when it comes to at the plate, he made history this last night with a leadoff home run and a walk-off home run. He's now, again, back-to-back 30-30 clubs. What more do you want him to do? I mean, he's tied for the league lead in triples. He hits doubles. You name it. You want him to spray it to left, spray it to right. He does it all. PCA, to me, is the most electrifying player in baseball. And man, if I wasn't saving all my money right now for the start of college football season, which starts next weekend, I would go ahead and hammer down on him to win the MVP.
1: PCA with his 31st homer of the season, tying his career high, which was set last year. The Cubs, meanwhile, get their Major League best 13th walk-off win of the season. Nobody else has more than 9. 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
9: 0-2 pitch. There's a deep drive down the right field line. It's hooking near the pole. It is a towering fly. It's a home run. Hard to judge from here as it went past the pesky pole, but it's fair and a home run and a tie game. On Rutschman's first as a member of the Red Sox. It's 4-4.
1: First as a member of the Red Sox, 9th for the season. Drove in 3. Red Sox, a 9-4 win over the Diamondbacks. WEEI 93.7 FM. Red Sox, 19th win in their past 20.

0: games. Enter the day tied with the Orioles and Rangers for the final AL wild card spot. Tigers losing. Mariners, who are also in that picture, are shut out 22-0 by the Brewers. Back to Tim Kirchen.
1: The Tigers have a run differential of plus 86 this year, and they're still under 500. But they can really swing the bats. And if they continue to swing the bat like they have lately, I think they're going to make the playoffs in a season in which they traded the best pitcher in the league and Casey Mize. I'm also, of course, keeping my eye on the Mariners, who came one win away from going to the World Series last year. At some point, you have to think they're going to get hot. And their great pitching is going to carry them into the playoffs. And at some point, Cal Raleigh's going to have to swing the bat better, and they're going to score a few more runs. So those are two teams I'm watching, the Tigers' offense and the Mariners' pitching.
0: 30 for 30's new series, The Betrayal of Shohei Ohtani, is available on all major podcast platforms. The Betrayal of Shohei Ohtani is presented by Gusto. SportsCenter all night, ESPN Radio. The big news in L.A. on the NBA front is what's going on with the Lakers. The Buss family reiterating its intention to sell the remaining shares in the Lakers, saying in a statement, five of the six members of the Buss Trust are, quote, united in their decision. That statement coming on the heels of Jeannie Buss, the current governor of the Lakers, as the only sibling to abstain from the vote to sell. She says her intention is to contest the intentions of her brother and sister. ESPN's Dave McMenamin.
2: That's going to be a legal battle, and I think the point of contention will come down to what Jeannie's lawyer has pointed to, the 2017 judgment that three of the trustees all have to turn their keys at the same time, Joey Buss, Jeannie Buss, and Jeannie Buss, in order for the team to be sold. But fast forward 8 years later, in 2025, when Mark Walter purchased the Buss family's majority share of the Lakers franchise, there was a new agreement put in place by the Buss siblings that is considered a tag-along provision, which was if at any point Mark Walter sells the team, the Buss siblings will be allowed to tag along their shares with the new ownership group at the same valuation if the new ownership group is interested. Clearly, Josh Kushner and Bob Iger, our former boss, are interested in purchasing the 18% remaining under control by the Buss family. Five of the six siblings want to do it. Jeannie Buss doesn't. And this could go as far as the courts to figure out which side they will side with. But if you think about it, if you're talking about what's in the best interest of the family trust,
3: yeah,
2: if five of the six siblings are standing on one side of the aisle, you would think that would be where the family trust's interests lies.
0: Likely to be decided by a court. If the sale of the remaining shares goes through, Jeannie Buss would lose her status as governor of the franchise. Had a previous deal with Mark Walter to remain as governor through 2030. SportsCenter all night, ESPN Radio. You no doubt saw the news Tuesday, the passing of Bill Rasmussen at the age of 93. As a kid growing up in New England, I spent a lot of time listening to sports on the radio. Yes, there was football on TV on the weekends, NBC's baseball game of the week, or This Week in Baseball if you wanted to see the highlights. But I consumed most of it on the radio. And among the listens, the then New England Whalers. One of the voices on their radio broadcasts, Bill Rasmussen. And now, here I am on the radio at the network he conceived.
4: 3, 2, and 1.
5: They score!
6: We love sports.
4: Unbelievable!
6: Because sports are all about stories.
4: Hey, Brad, this place is going wacky.
7: We don't have to take anybody that Mel Kiper says we have to take.
4: Booyah!
6: In the story of ESPN, can't be told without Bill Rasmussen. In fact, it starts with Bill Rasmussen.
8: What does all of that mean to you?
9: I guess I've never really been one to stand up and say, look what I did. There are a lot of people that I walk into a room, they have no idea I am, and it's just, that's fine. Of course, I'm proud of it.
6: The year was 1978, and Rasmussen had just been fired as the Hartford Whalers public relations director. With no job and a family to support, he started thinking.
9: I guess I'd always been a sports fan. So something in sports was going to to happen.

0: great if we could produce our own programming and get some coverage, maybe locally, maybe in New England.
1: The initial conceit was modest, but then Rasmussen learned that a new communications satellite was being launched into space. Now there was potentially a vast canvas to work with, and he and his son Scott started drawing up plans.
0: Our options, our plans, our dreams expanded. RCA Americom had not been able to convince the television industry that this was going to be a big thing. So they were willing to show the industry by working with us.
1: With his big idea in mind, Rasmussen was able to reserve a portion of the satellite's capabilities. But he didn't have the capital to complete the transaction or to build the network he envisioned. So he started looking for partners.
2: But to secure the funding, you had to make a deal. What was the deal you guys struck?
0: Pretty well. They would provide the money. He started out and he said, we take 80% of your company and we'll give you all the money you want. No, make that 85. That was tough to take. If I didn't give up the control, we would have lost the idea.
1: With the vast resources of Getty Oil behind him, Rasmussen could now start building his dream into reality. He broke ground on a headquarters not far from his home in central Connecticut. Just 15 months after the idea was hatched, ESPN went live on September 7th, 1979.
3: Yea, verily, a sampler of wonders. Hi, I'm Lee Leonard, welcoming you to Bristol, Connecticut, 110 miles from New York City. Why Bristol? Because here in Bristol is where all the sports action is as of right now.
2: What did you think at the moment Lee Leonard came on the air?
0: We were all so standing there, we just kind of looked in awe. I guess we crossed our fingers. We had to go, here we go, guys, because one of our contractors was still finished cleaning up, and he's out in the hallway. There's a guy out there with a mop cleaning the hallway, and we're over here making TV history.
3: Now, I'm still not sure just exactly how it works, but here's a man who can show us, Bill Rasmussen.
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1: From those beginnings, ESPN would shape the landscape of sports television.
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7: Jeremy Schapp with Bill Rasmussen's story. ESPN coming up on anniversary number 47 in a couple of weeks. Among those who were here in 1979 as Rasmussen launched the network, our former colleague Bob Lee.
8: To be in a room with Bill was to feel his infectious enthusiasm, the energy he brought, who kept it alive, blowing this campfire and keeping it alive with maxing out his credit cards at one point to make sure we got up on the satellite. 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
7: Bill Rasmussen, ESPN co-founder and first president, dying Tuesday at the age of 93. 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
3: Hard to give a grade on that sample size. We'll grade every play and then we'll get better.
4: Certainly would have liked to have seen Tua play a little better, especially considering the last time we saw him in Miami wasn't good and he had to get benched.
1: Tua Tagovailoa, underwhelming in his debut in the preseason opener. Two series, completing three of five attempts for 22 yards. Earlier on ESPN Radio, the voice of the Falcons, Wes Durham.
5: We'll have to wait for the Penix clear to action, if you will, to get this quarterback competition we've spent a lot of offseason worried about. But for me, if your most important characteristic is accuracy, then Tagovailoa may very well be the fit you're looking for. And I think the structure fits Tagovailoa, and I'm not trying to demean Miami. I just happen to think this is the best offensive skill set Ian and Amber he's ever played with, given London and Robinson and Kyle Pitts and Austin Hooper's back. And I think it with Tommy Rees and what they learned in Cleveland together and how they can employ some of the positives to that here in Atlanta, I think it could work, but it's going to be bumpy.
1: Speaking of heading into preseason week number two, Niners running back Christian McCaffrey missing a handful of practices with what the team has called tightness. Not everybody's buying it, though. ESPN insider Adam Schefter.
6: Kyle Shanahan, the 49ers head coach, said that if it were not a joint practice today against the Chargers, Christian McCaffrey would have been out there. It just sounds like they're maintaining him and resting him and being smart with him in light of the fact that he's had some muscle tightness. I know some people have suggested maybe it's contract related. I'm told by the team that's not the case at all. They have no reason to believe this is contract related, despite the fact that a number of running backs have passed him up in salary. This is about being smart with Christian McCaffrey and making sure that he is physically ready when the season gets underway here in a few weeks.
1: McCaffrey has 2 years remaining on the extension he signed in 24. Back to baseball. Blue Jays double up the Rays 10-5. Rays have lost 4 of 5. Twins a 4-1 win over the Braves, who've lost 4 of 5. Rangers shut out the Nationals 5-0 while the Angels beat the Astros 3-1. Astros leading the AL West down to 1 over the Rangers.
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7: Oh my goodness! 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
7: How good is that? Are you not entertained?
0: Number 5.
1: Baseball in Milwaukee. Brewers squeak by the Mariners 22-0. A game that also featured an early career milestone. 620 WTMJ.
8: Lara, fly ball to deep left. Back it goes. It is up and gone. The first big league homer for Luis Lara. Another three-run home run by the Brewers tonight. It's their third, and Lara's going to want that baseball back.
0: Number 4.
1: There are two players who have hit at least 30 homers in each of the past six seasons. Kyle Schwarber and now Shohei Ohtani. AM 570, LA Sports.
9: Swings and hammers it deep right center field. Way back it goes. There it is, number 30 for Shohei Ohtani. And the Dodgers lead it 3-1.
0: Number 3.
1: Yankees win in Baltimore. All of their runs coming from one bat. Michael Kay on the YES Network.
10: Two balls, two strikes, two outs. Line drive, base hit center field. Jones scores. Lombard scores. Moving to third is Caballero. It's a big two-run single for Grisham. He's driven in the Yankees three runs tonight. They're up 3-1.
0: Number 2.
1: Speaking of New York, the Mets have a homer brought back in. 97-3, the fan.
11: Lindor hits it in the air, deep down the right field line. Fernando all the way into the corner. At the wall, leaps up, and did he catch it? He's holding. He's waiting. That. He did! What a play! Fernando went up over the right field wall and took a grand slam away. Of all the robberies he's ever made, this one is the best!
0: Number 1.
1: For the second straight night, we see a walk-off in Chicago. 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
9: Redmond lines one to center base hit. Kelly's going to try to score. Here comes the throwback. Peters to the plate. Not in time. Cubs win. Cubs win. Another walk-off win at Wrigley.
12: The second one in 2 days against the White Sox.
1: Back-to-back walk-off wins for the Cubs. It's Wednesday, August 19th, birthday of the Great Dane, Hall of Fame kicker Morton Anderson. Unsportsmanlike is next. I'm Jay Reynolds. 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
13: Hey, this is Rich Eisen coming up on Wednesday. The Seahawks going for back-to-back titles. Cooper Kupp, Super Bowl MVP from a couple of titles for him ago, will join us. 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
24: Unsportsmanlike. When Adam Schefter was on, he said something about CD Lamb that really confirmed CeCe's point, and CeCe was happy and he like tapped me.
25: Mm-hmm.
24: I think my arm is broken.
25: You are so strong. I'm not kidding. I'm going to go home, I'm going to see that I have a big bruise on my arm. It's a combination. You are so strong, and I realize how weak I actually am.
26: Do you get workers' comp for that?
25: I'm not going to sue you.
26: If it's a workplace injury, no, you would be suing your employer. That's workers' comp. Mm-hmm. I'm not your employer. I mean, if you do get workers' comp, do I get a cut?
24: Wait, now we're on to something.
26: If I show up as a witness, do I get a cut? Right, exactly.
25: Let's get assaulted. Okay, welcome to
2: the show. We are on Sports Tonight here on ESPN Radio, ESPN2. 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Still standing or sitting. No workers' comp needed. CC has not hit me in a while. Well, since last week. Along with Chris Canty, Evan Cohen. Smalls off today. Now, we decided that was more of a love tap than a punch on First Take last week, but it was an attempt to distract me as I was doing my job. Was it not?
26: It was.
2: Okay.
26: But here's the thing. You actually did deserve getting hit.
2: Oh, good.
26: You did. You deserved it. You deserved it. You deserved it. But what I would say is more of a love tap and not a punch.
2: Okay.
26: You exaggerated it a little bit. You oversold it.
2: Am I overselling to say that there was a brawl with the Cowboys and the Saints yesterday?
26: So those were real punches that were thrown.
2: Those were real punches?
26: The Cowboys and the
2: Saints had joint practices yesterday?
26: Full WWE.
2: Well, I'm glad you said that because of who was involved in this. Cowboys-Saints joint practices, brawls broke out all around, and it was Brock Recksteiner. Steiner. Recksteiner. Well, he is the son of the WWE legend Scott Steiner, part of the Steiner brothers. Now, his cousin happens to be a man who sat right here next to us by the name of Bron Breakker. So when you have an actual WWE guy who's in the NFL, or an NFL guy who one day will be in the WWE probably, it's not surprising that you have WWE-style brawls between the Cowboys and the Saints yesterday.
26: And Bron Breakker used to play in the NFL with the Baltimore Ravens.
2: Yeah, it's kind of all in one. The joint practices, you've got Rex Steiner involved. You've got Eric McCoy, longtime offensive lineman. Donovan Ezeraku, who's an up-and-coming outside linebacker. What? You're throwing him out.
26: He got thrown out of practice.
2: Oh, you're throwing him out, though.
26: The officials threw him out of practice.
2: So it was wild yesterday, and Brian Schottenheimer, head coach of the Dallas Cowboys, had this to say about the joint practice brawls between the Cowboys and the Saints.
3: A little chippy, not the way we like to do business. Got to be better, but I got to look at the film. We're certainly not going to take, from anybody. But again, it was chippy on both sides. And like I said, I want our guys to play on the edge without going over the edge. One guy sounds like he might have thrown a punch, and that's why he left practice.
2: All right, former Dallas Cowboy, 11-year NFL vet, Super Bowl champion, no big deal. Chris Canty, captain of the Giants when they won the Super Bowl. Again, no big deal. You like this? You hate this?
26: I appreciate a training camp fight as much as the next man, but double-digit fights is ridiculous. You got in double-digit fights in a joint practice when you're trying to get good work in?
2: The amount of fights. Oh, my God.
26: You had center Eric McCoy throw somebody's helmet in the air. You had a tight end for the Saints wrestling the Cowboys DB to the ground. They were getting after it. And here's the thing. I appreciate the intensity, the edge, the overall urgency that both of these teams are coming into the season with. For my money, I think both of them have a legitimate shot at winning their respective divisions. These are exciting teams to watch. They are going to be relevant in the conversation for the NFL postseason. And for the Dallas Cowboys, I think that they're a team that's capable of going on a deep playoff run. So these practices matter. But there's a fine line between playing the game with the requisite amount of emotion and then letting the emotion consume you. And I think yesterday was a teachable moment for a lot of the young Cowboys players. Because the stakes will be what they are this upcoming season, you have to understand that there are consequences for your actions that impact not only you, but the rest of your teammates. And so I think that if you're Brian Schottenheimer, if you're Kellen Moore, you can use that as a learning opportunity for your guys as you prepare for the upcoming season.
2: So is that... Do you look at it, and it's an interesting breakdown. Do you look at it as it's more undisciplined, or it's more of they're taking no crap from anyone, and they plan on being there in February?
26: I would probably lean toward the latter. And here's the thing. You have to establish an identity about who you're going to be. And for the Dallas Cowboys, we saw a glimmer of that last week in their practices against the Rams, right, where Dak Prescott is talking cash money, talking about we're going to take the bleeping clocks. Based on how we whooped a you-know-what during joint practices, now that carries over into this week, and they're going to get the issue with the New Orleans Saints. So the Dallas Cowboys collectively have made it a point that to be brazen about not taking crap from anybody.
4: That's who they want to be.
2: And who does that reflect?
4: They're establishing a renegade mentality, an outlaw type of feel around the team. And I do think when you're a program that has had back-to-back losing seasons, you have to have something to rally around. You have to have some semblance of an identity. You have to know who you are, who you want to be. And I think they're trying to move the needle forward in terms of them being one of those teams that everybody in the NFL respects based on what they do. They want to establish a reputation for being a bully on the block, and they're starting it early on in training camp, and they're taking advantage of every opportunity with these joint practices that they've had over the last 2 weeks.
2: Is that a reflection of Schottenheimer? Who does that reflect, that mentality?
4: Well, we didn't see this last year.
2: So it can't be Schottenheimer.
4: Yeah, I don't know that this is Schottenheimer. I think this is probably a reflection of the leadership in that locker room and Dak Prescott being front and center of that. Mm. So if your quarterback is the one that's leading the charge, especially when he's a player as good as Dak Prescott is, I tend to lean toward that being a really good thing for the team. Now, you got to go out there and back it up when the games actually matter, but I would say this is a net positive for the Dallas Cowboys. Mm.
2: Well, they do have another new leader in the building, and that is, of course, future Hall of Famer, 2-time Super Bowl champion Von Miller, edge rusher, who just signed with the Cowboys this week. And he had maybe the, most unintentional, cocky soundbite I think I've ever heard from a football player in my entire life. Take a listen to what Von Miller had to say about Von Miller yesterday.
5: I can still play football, but, you know, I can still contribute in other ways. You know, on my Super Bowl teams, it's not just one person that gets it done. I think you can say what you want to say about my play on the field and what I got left. When it comes to being a great teammate, like, if it was a Hall of Fame for that, like, I'm going to the Hall of Fame first ballot. To be honest, I'm probably the best teammate that ever played in the National Football League. And I say that with all confidence in the world. My ability to get people around me to play at a level that they wouldn't normally play at, like, I don't think nobody does that like me. And I said the other day that I can contribute 10 to 15 plays. That's without even being on the field. So you got a game that you play 50 snaps, you know, 60 snaps, something like that. I can win 10 to 15 of those without me being even on the field, without my play, just by my knowledge of the game and getting everybody else to play the level that they wouldn't normally play at. So whether it's the defensive coordinator, defensive line, young guys, like, I can contribute in so many different ways to win games. And that's not even talking about the type of player that I still believe that I am.
2: Okay, just to be clear, he may be right about everything he's saying,
4: but
2: that's a wild thing to say about yourself.
4: Yeah, I mean, listen, by all accounts, Von Miller is an outstanding teammate, one of the best in the NFL. He's an even better person. So everything that he said is true. Maybe just leave that for somebody else to say.
2: I was waiting for the punchline on this.
4: No, there is no punchline. I mean, I understand.
2: See, that's a... Listen a minute. Listen, hold on a second. I know you well enough now. I know you were a great teammate. You know how I know that? When Steve Smith, our new buddy, yeah, we're part of, it's a crew, me, you, and Steve Smith. When he shows up and he says how great of a teammate you were. When we're sitting there at the draft and OC Umenyora is talking to me, separate from you, about you, right? I've never heard you say that. The only time I've even heard you allude to that is when Orlovsky, half jokingly, was questioning your role with the Giants when you won a Super Bowl. And you're like, I was the captain of the team, or one of the captains of the team, excuse me.
4: Yeah.
2: Like, that's the only time I've ever heard you say that. To proclaim, I'm the greatest teammate ever, and I can impact 10 to 15 plays per game without being on the field. All of it may be true. Let DeMarcus Ware say that from your time to get your buddy who once saw us on a bus. That's true. You know, let DeMarcus Ware say that from your time together with Denver, right? Let Josh Allen come out and say, you know, it's great to see Von back in the league. What a teammate he was. Let Stafford say that about him. Let Aaron Donald say that about all these. Let McVay say that. To say that about yourself is a wild thing to say.
4: Fair. But in Von's defense, where he goes, winning usually follows. The most unsuccessful stop that he's had in his career is his stint with the Washington Commanders last season, and he had 9 sacks at age 36.
2: He's awesome. Nobody's questioning that.
4: Unbelievable. Unbelievable player. And so, yeah, I would say that I think that Von Miller is going to have a huge impact on this team relative to the cost of getting the player. The Dallas Cowboys needed somebody on that defensive side of the ball that has experience, that has that championship pedigree, somebody that can impart the wisdoms, the learnings of a 16-year NFL career on a linebacking core whose oldest player in the two deep is 28. So I like the fact that Von Miller is not only bringing all of that experience, but he's willing to put it on wax in terms of how he expects that to impact the Dallas Cowboys in a positive way. I get that it's a wild thing to say
6: about yourself
4: that you're the best teammate in the history of the NFL. That's like saying I'm the most handsome man on the planet or I'm the smartest person on the planet. It's a wild thing to say about yourself. Maybe leave that for somebody else to do. But also, Von Miller might not be wrong in terms of being one of the best teammates that the Dallas Cowboys could ask for in terms of bringing them into that organization.
6: So just quickly, big picture, your career, best teammate. Like if we were doing power rankings of best teammates.
4: Oh, I couldn't do that.
6: Who comes to mind?
4: I can't do that.
6: Okay, fine.
4: I
6: not
4: can't
6: best.
4: Do that. I'm not doing that.
6: Who are some great teammates that you played with?
4: I had plenty of great teammates, man. I mean, Terrell Suggs, DeMarcus Ware, Marcus Spears, Jay Ratliff, who was a groomsman in my wedding. Like, Marion Barber. I mean, Zach Thomas. Greg Ellis. I mean, Tank Johnson, Leroy Glover, Jason Ferguson, Elvis Dumervil, Buck Smith.
6: So you got a whole that's a list of like 100 guys. Yeah,
7: still
6: like
7: haven't heard Evan's name.
4: JPP, OCU Minora, Matthias Kiwanuka.
6: Like, you hear what Cam said?
4: There's so many guys. Yeah, I heard what Cam said. You opened this door where you asked me to run down all of these
6: great
4: teammates.
6: And I thought it was great.
7: And Evan was waiting for his name to be said.
6: I really wasn't. I swear to you, Cam. But that,
7: you should have said Smalls' name. That would have been funny.
6: That would have been funny. If you said Michelle Smallman and Cam Pratt, Javonte Lawrence. Oh, that would have been great. Pat Costello, Nuno, whatever his last name is. All, you know, it's like, that would have been great. And then just leave me out. All right. Anyway, to say that about yourself is something wild. But again, maybe he's right. Maybe he's right.
4: But if the Dallas Cowboys go out and win a dozen games.
6: He's the greatest teammate of all time.
4: That's what the Dallas Cowboys go to the conference championship.
6: Yeah. He affected 10 to 15 plays without playing. I mean, that's what. No, actually, Von, you affected 30 plays without playing. You impacted everybody. The sales department is better because Von Miller is. This is the funny part.
4: Well, the sales department will be better because Von Miller is
6: in
4: town.
6: That's true, too.
4: I mean, he's a local guy. He played at DeSoto High School.
6: All right, well, that's a good answer.
4: And that's a powerhouse in Dallas, so I mean, that actually might be true.
6: We may retroactive. Pat Costello and I talked today about how wild those comments are, and we have to play them immediately. If the Cowboys win it all, we will retroactively look at those comments and say, wow, he called a shot.
4: Von Miller chickens for everybody.
6: I mean, he called a shot. It's unbelievable. Coming up, we will get into someone else who may be calling a shot, a team that will shock everyone. We'll tell you who that team is, and maybe you can go to Lids and get one of their hats, potentially, coming up this season.
4: Oh, yeah. You know it, Evan. Listen, if you're getting ready for football season, you got to check out what Lids has in store right now. 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
6: CA hits a homer last night.
4: Everybody hit a homer for the Brewers last night.
6: We will get to that. That's for sure. 22-0 over the Mariners last night.
4: In batting practice with position players.
6: 22-0. Shohei had a homer.
4: We just end the game when position players come in the pitch. That's ridiculous. I mean, I know you can't do that because it's professional sports. But, I mean, does anybody have any interest in them soft tossing pitches?
6: I think it's funny sometimes. I do.
4: But you're making a mockery of the game, though.
6: Right. I wouldn't think it's funny if I was a player, but as a fan watching, I do think it's kind of funny at times watching these. Like, because it's almost as if these guys look like they can't throw. And think about if you're having a catch with them, your hand would be hurting afterwards. I mean, I'm such a wimp. I had a catch with my daughter last night and my hand started hurting. It was ridiculous. Anyway, Shohei, 30th home run, 2 RBI at 80, and she's 10. It's not about being my daughter versus my son. She's 10, and my hand started hurting. 2 RBI, 80 RBI, and then PCA, 31st home run, 79th ribby last night. Back and forth, NL MVP battle going on.
4: Well, it's
6: on.
4: Not back and forth. You don't think it's back and forth.
6: Well, it shouldn't be. It's okay, if you want to walk me down this, I'm going to get agitated.
4: We're here. Go ahead.
6: So I hear the comments about how a PCA should be the MVP because Ohtani's kind of shut down right now in terms of pitching, so he's not going to pitch anymore this year. But, you know, if he does pitch again in September or August, or late August here, then maybe, possibly, he could then regain the front-running spot at the MVP.
2: Mm-hmm. You know he pitched this year.
4: 14 games.
2: 14 games, 8-2 record. 1.79 ERA. Yeah. The Dodgers were 9-5 in games he started. So if I just eliminated those 14 starts, they don't exist. And we just do the numerical comparison. It's kind of even. But then let me place those 14 starts starting today. He's winning the MVP.
4: Yeah, but here's the other thing that you're not considering, the impact that PCA has on the defensive side of the field, right? I mean, he's the best defensive player in baseball, period.
2: And think about, like,
4: the separation
2: him,
4: between him and whoever is number two is a bigger gap than Shohei Ohtani and whoever you think the best pitcher in the National League is.
2: Well, but that's the thing. I can't do it that way.
4: I understand you can't do it that way, but that's how some people look at it.
2: But I got to do the gap between Ohtani and the next greatest player to do both things simultaneously, which is no one ever. That's how I look at it. I'm complimenting PCA by putting him in the same sentence as Ohtani because I have said, and I will continue to say, if he pitches one inning a year, he should be the MVP.
4: Yeah, I understand what you're saying, but it's harder to quantify what PCA does defensively than it is for what Shohei Ohtani does. And they have all of these advanced analytics, the defensive metrics, so on and so forth. But when you look at what PCA does defensively, when you look at how he drives winning, when you look at how he's the catalyst for that Cubs offense, the extra base hits, being able to do the little things, putting together quality at-bats, like, all of those things add up to big results for the Chicago Cubs.
2: They're 74-53, Chicago is. Obviously, the Brewers are a machine, so they're 4.5 behind the Brewers. Dodgers are 76-51. Then quickly around the room, you have an NL vote.
4: Think about it this way. Yeah. Do the compare and contrast. Look at what the Dodgers are spending on their team, and look at what their record is.
2: Understood.
4: Okay,
2: but I can't worry about the money. I got to worry about the player in this case. The player to me is the more valuable player. So around the room quickly.
4: Well, I mean, I understand.
2: You're voting for PCA?
4: No, hold on. Here's why the money matters.
2: Yeah.
4: The money matters because of the talent that's around the player, right? MVP, the most valuable player. Who are the guys that lift everybody around him? And how far do they raise the level of everybody on the team, everybody in the organization? Like, there's an argument to be made that PCA has a heavier lift than Shohei Ohtani does.
2: And if you had a vote, you would vote for him?
4: Yeah, I'm leaning toward PCA.
2: I'd vote for Ohtani.
4: I'm leaning toward PCA.
2: Around the room quickly, I know that Pat, I'm sure, would vote for PCA, right?
0: PCA for the exact same reason that I would have voted for Schwarber last year, which is exactly what Canty just talked about. Heavier lift.
2: The Phillies have a pretty damn good roster, do they not? Or did last year?
0: Last year, Schwarber carried the Phillies.
2: Yeah. He and Ohtani, the only two players in baseball, 6 or more years in a row of 30-plus home runs. Cam?
7: PCA.
2: Javonte?
7: PCA.
2: Wow.
4: Listen to this.
2: We have voter fatigue from non-voters.
4: Can
2: it's amazing.
4: Can I say this?
0: It's not a legacy award.
4: Can I just put this into context? The L.A. Dodgers, including tax and payroll, are paying $610 million this year for this team. The Chicago Cubs are paying less than half of that at $265 million.
2: The Dodgers are spending a gazillion dollars, and I'm going to add a really key phrase here for now. Boy, is this getting hot with the Mark Walter situation. It's on the board he sells the team. It's completely on the board he sells the team. The more and more information you learn about this situation, Mark Walter is the now, I guess, former owner of the Lakers, but mm-hmm. he's primarily known in our sports world, at least in America, because he owns soccer as well, but for owning the Dodgers. And so much of the conversation, like, you literally went there without even meaning to go there in terms of the Walter part of it. You went to, we have to look at the money. You fought me off on, we have to look at the money. The money is what it is because of Walter's investment in the team. That not every owner of every team is going to spend like Mark Walter in an uncapped sport. Everyone thinks we're heading towards the lockout in
4: well,
2: many
4: your
2: ways.
4: Your owner will spend like that.
2: Yeah, of the Mets, but that not well. although they played well recently. A little bit of fight here recently, which yeah, I like.
4: The best 57-70 team I've ever seen. Maybe the most expensive 57-70
2: team. Not maybe. Definitively.
4: $466 million this year is what Cohen is paying for the team.
2: What's going to be interesting
4: crazy.
2: Is if they have a lockout because of the Dodgers may not exist as the Dodgers moving forward. And there's something, I did not know this. Hembo told me this this morning from Get Up, and we have to look at all the details. There may be, maybe this is a little irresponsible what I'm saying, but whatever. There may be a provision in Ohtani's contract that if Walter sells, he can opt out. Think about that. All the money stuff, all the lockout stuff, all the reason that you said PCA is a heavier lift may not exist next year.
4: Can I ask you a question? Why on God's earth would Ohtani opt out?
2: Because somebody could pay him more, and you just mentioned the someone. Steve Cohen could look at this and say, this is my get-out-of-jail-free card.
4: Do you see what's around him with the LA Dodgers? Why would you want to go to the Mets?
2: Well, maybe I'm hoping. I just made him a free agent. 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
4: Is that the hope that you're holding on to as a Mets fan?
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27: Baker Mayfield reported to Bucs camp, doesn't have the new deal he wants, and now sources tell ESPN that he will play out the final year of his deal and become an unrestricted free agent.
32: Baker's not happy with what the Buccaneers offered, like Vita Vea, but Baker right now is going to bet on himself, and usually when Baker is betting on himself, he plays with a chip on his shoulder, and that's usually when he plays some of his best football.
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2: 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Along with Chris Canty, Evan Cohen with you. Smalls off. As you heard there about the Tampa Bay Bucks, their quarterback, Heisman Trophy winning number one overall pick, Baker Mayfield, who is now yet again trying to lead a playoff team in Tampa. In 2024, they were 10-7, made the playoffs. 2023, 9-8, made the playoffs. Last year, they were 8-9. Those are his three seasons as a starting quarterback with the Bucs. And yesterday, Baker Mayfield met with the media and gave this statement about his team this year.
34: I think we're going to shock a lot of people this year. And so I'm excited to just get on the road and do that.
35: Anything else?
36: You're going to surprise people when you say you're going to shock people?
34: Yeah, I mean, listen, embellish it. There's no embellishing. I think you can't avoid it. There's the TVs everywhere. I think everybody's. Yeah. Hell yeah, I am. Everybody's picking us probably to have a losing record, so we'll see.
2: Okay, you make that kind of bold statement, we're going to shock some people. The first thing you do is think about, okay, well, what are you going to do to help with that? Like, oh, you're going to shock. Let's give him a ton of credit. He looks so good in terms, like, Baker Mayfield has never been chiseled Like, mm-hmm. like he has never, the TB12 diet, all these kind of things that people talk about. Like, Baker Mayfield has looked like an everyday guy. Let's be honest. As a, for as much as an athlete can look like an everyday guy, yeah. we just showed video on TV. Go back and look on the internet later. He clearly lost a lot of weight. He clearly is in the best physical condition I've seen him in as an NFL player. So kudos to him because he's putting his money where his mouth is in terms of like, I'm going to prepare myself to have this season to shock some people. But let's define this for a second. If he's right, the Bucs shock people, what does that mean?
0: Oh, that's Tampa making it to the playoffs and them going on a deep playoff run. That's the shock. Now, we've had people at this network project the Bucs to be a team that is a dark horse title contender out of the NFC. I remember going back to last year, Adam Schefter said the Tampa Bay Bucs are a team to watch. Now, injuries derailed a lot of that. This year, they're coming in with the controversy of the negotiations that have broke down with their star quarterback and the best player that they have on the defensive side of the ball in Vita Vea. So it's interesting to see how the Bucs move past all of those issues and focus on the winning aspect of this thing. Now, what I will say is this. They got a schedule that allows them to get out to a hot start, three non-playoff teams from a year ago, right? They start out on the road against Cincinnati, then Cleveland, and then home against Minnesota. So you have an opportunity to get off to a good start. You're probably going to get the Green Bay Packers in week four without Michael Parsons. So, and that game is in Tampa. So we'll see what the Bucs end up becoming. But I just, when I think about Baker Mayfield, when I think about what he's angling for in terms of a contract, when I think about the standard, the bar to clear for him, it's hard for me to get past how this guy came into the NFL. He was the number one overall pick in a quarterback draft class that has two future Hall of Famers and a guy that just won the Super Bowl. So if we're looking at Baker Mayfield and we're saying, hey, you believe yourself to be a franchise quarterback, go out and play at the level that your draft status suggests that you are.
2: Very interesting point. Let's talk about that. I know you're of the belief that you think that people love these comments from him because generally you believe people kind of love and root for Baker, right?
0: Here's the fascinating thing about Baker Mayfield, and I can't quite wrap my mind around it. He has this underdog bravado, but he was the number one overall pick.
2: That's what I was going to ask.
0: He says things and he does.

0: Like, is Tom Brady an underdog?
1: Yes.
0: Seven titles, 199th pick overall, two teams, one with six, one with one.
1: He was the sixth quarterback taken in his class, and he can tell you all the quarterbacks that went in front of him.
0: I probably could, too.
1: But I'm just saying, no, even being as accomplished as he is in everything that he has going on in his life.
0: Is Aaron Rodgers an underdog? Junior college, Butte Junior College, 24th pick, I want to say.
1: Green room guy, yeah.
0: Green room, like, was he the original? He and Brady Quinn, to me, are the original green room guys in my head.
1: Aaron Rodgers, the original green room guy.
0: The original green room guy?
1: Yeah.
0: Warren Sapp was, too. That was just wrong. That felt like wrong.
1: I don't know that the draft was the spectacle that it was with Warren Sapp coming out in comparison to Aaron Rodgers.
0: Fair. And quarterback versus lineman, et cetera.
1: Yeah.
0: So Aaron Rodgers, underdog.
1: Yeah.
0: So really what you're saying is if you have ever been an underdog in sports, you're always Draymond Green, underdog?
1: Yes.
0: Second round pick?
1: Yes.
0: Four titles later?
1: Yes. If Tom Brady, seven championships later, is still an underdog, then it doesn't matter how accomplished you are in your career, you can still play that card.
0: Scottie Pippen, sixth pick in the draft, Central Arkansas. Traded, what, for Olden Polynice on draft night from the Bulls and the Sonics? Underdog?
1: Yeah.
0: It's a fascinating... Vegas East, do you believe once you're an underdog, you're always an underdog and you can never lose that?
2: No, I think you can absolutely lose it.
0: Who's lost it?
3: Tom Brady.
0: He just... CeCe said otherwise just now.
3: I disagree. I just think over that long of a stretch, you do lose... Everyone still knows he was the 199th pick, but the first thing you think of when you think of Tom Brady is not, wow, he's an underdog. He was picked 199. You think, wow, he's the greatest player of all time. I don't think of him as an underdog
1: anymore.
3: He was
1: the greatest player of all time, and in his last championship season, nobody expected that, at least based on how the season started.
3: Yeah, I just don't think that was because he's, like, doubted and an underdog. That's just because he was at his age.
1: Doubt Tom Brady going to Tampa?
0: Wait, Tom Brady is literally... I don't know if he's an underdog, but his whole thing is that he's been doubted.
1: Come on, bro.
0: Right, the whole chip
1: on
0: the shoulder
1: thing.
0: Come on,
1: we're not keeping it a bug now.
0: It's a fascinating question. 888-SAY-ESPN, 888-729-3776, your telephone number to join the show. Once you're an underdog, are you always an underdog? Because Baker says this, we're going to shock some people. And a lot of people would be turned off by a quarterback or anyone saying, hey, we're going to shock some people. And CeCe's saying... It kind of just, there feels like this relatability to him because we still kind of look at him as an underdog, but he was the number one overall pick in the draft.
1: I don't know how relatable he is. I didn't say that.
0: Well, but the underdog story is always the relatable story.
1: Yeah, I mean, I hear where you're going with that. I don't know that it's relatable. I would just say that Baker Mayfield, based on what he says and how he acts, should be polarizing. He should be off-putting, but he's not. And I don't know how he's pulling this off.
0: Because of what you said. People revert to the underdog story of the walk-on became the Heisman Trophy winner, became the number one pick in the draft.
1: I also think a part of the math is what's happened to Cleveland's quarterback room post-Baker Mayfield. How he was jettisoned from Cleveland in favor of Deshaun Watson and how that has ended up being an abject failure. I think that people look at Baker Mayfield's impact and they recognize how significant it was in terms of what he did while he was there in Cleveland.
0: 888-SAY-ESPN, 888-729-3776. Once you're an underdog, are you always an underdog? And is there an example of someone that has shed the underdog label and become like, well, you can't look at that guy as an underdog? I don't know that there is. If you're saying Brady is still considered an underdog, then I don't know how anyone could shed that. Somebody will come up with one that will say, oh, you know what? That's a good example. That person shed the underdog label.
1: Okay, Tom Brady was doubted when he left New England for Tampa.
0: Well, go back. He was not even the full-time starter at Michigan.
1: Well, of course, with Drew Henson, right?
0: Yeah.
1: But then now we're doubting him in an ownership role with the Las Vegas Raiders. I still think there's an element of underdog to Tom Brady, even though he is the most accomplished football player, one of the most accomplished athletes ever.
0: We'll get your phone calls in. This is a fascinating discussion coming up. 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
16: I'm Courtney Cronin, covering the Bears, who look to get back to the top of the NFC North after winning the division last season. The story of training camp has been Caleb Williams' growth in his second season with Ben Johnson and the weapons around him, from Colston Loveland to Roma Dunze and Luther Burden. Those three will be pivotal. The Bears want to reach Johnson's lofty goal of being the highest scoring offense ever. And while the offense is humming, Chicago's defense is in a state of flux. The Bears' marquee free agent addition, safety Kobe Bryant, is out 4 to 6 months, and injuries elsewhere in the secondary have forced DC Dennis Allen to shuffle. And don't forget about the question marks with the pass rush. The Bears' offense being able to control games and score points at a high clip is what the team may need to compensate for the losses on the other side of the ball in order to get back to the playoffs in 2026.
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18: Two-a-days here on Sportsmanlike on ESPN Radio, presented by Progressive Insurance. We're going to get your calls in on the underdogs in just a couple of minutes. A lot of people want to weigh in on this. It's a fascinating discussion off of Baker Mayfield's comments, and CC and I discussed Sing Smalls off today, the idea of, do you ever lose that underdog label at any point during your career? But we go two-a-days with the Chicago Bears. Let's first throw some flowers the way of the amazing reporter and host that you just heard, Courtney Cronin. CeCe and I got offset yesterday at First Take with Courtney. We're all getting ready to leave, and Courtney's sitting there on her laptop typing things up. We're like, what are you up to? And she's like, I'm doing the preview for Two-A-Days for the Chicago Bears. And then I think she was heading back to Chicago to cover the Bears, and we'll probably see her on SportsCenter in like 10 minutes.
2: Courtney's always unbelievable.
18: Unbelievable. The level of hustle from Courtney Cronin, flowers from the unsportsmanlike crew, because CeCe and I watched it yesterday in action with that recording of the great preview for the Chicago Bears. So
5: she also had a story come out an hour ago.
18: Well, we don't read. I'm kidding. Yeah, she had a story come out, and now she probably was writing that as we were sitting there yesterday.
2: She was writing it yesterday after the show.
18: What she was writing.
2: Yeah,
18: she's unbelievable. Yeah. Unbelievable, Courtney Cronin. Flowers to you. 11-6 last year. Caleb and Ben, year two together. Obviously, the comments are out there. They want to set the points record. The goal, obviously, winning the Super Bowl and averaging more points per game and scoring more points than the Broncos in 2013. They get DJ Moore off of their team, which they may say addition by subtraction, not the person, the player, obviously, because I think the Bills are very much saying it's an addition by an addition year.
2: Yeah.
18: So it's interesting how two teams can look at that. NFC North is stacked. Kobe Bryant, their stud free agent safety that they brought in, is injured now. 11-6 last year. How do we look at the Bears this year, CeCe?
2: Well, listen, the biggest question for the Chicago Bears is not on the offensive side of the ball. It's on the defensive side of the ball. Finding ways to be able to get after the quarterback, finding ways to hold teams down, not let opposing offenses move the football up and down the field. They've got to figure out a way to get some stops. Last year, turnovers is what bailed them out, but we know the variance of that from year to year, it might not necessarily be a high-volume turnover season. So the Chicago Bears have to have something they can hang their hat on. What I think helps that defense is their offense doing exactly what Ben Johnson said the stated goal is, by having a lot of blowouts, by keeping games from coming down to the wire. Last year, they had 6 fourth-quarter comebacks, the most in the NFL. Well, guess what? If instead of one-possession games, there are 2-possession games late in the second half, that defense becomes a whole lot better. I can promise you this. Defensive linemen, they rush the passer a hell of a lot better when they got a double-digit lead. And so if you're the Chicago Bears and you're trying to figure out a way to generate more pressure, create more obvious downs and distances by being able to get after the quarterback, create more obvious scenarios in terms of being able to get after the quarterback by virtue of the scoreboard. And I think that has to be their approach to improvement with their defense.
18: So let's think rough estimate record, place in the division, and playoffs this year. Based on those three kind of categories overall, the Chicago Bears this year will
2: win the division. And the last time the Chicago Bears won back-to-back division titles, they were in the Super Bowl. That was 2006. So I absolutely think that should be the expectation. This is a team that could be in SoFi Stadium on Valentine's Day playing for it all. They're that good.
18: Wow. Chicago, Super Bowl, ESPN, ABC, February 14th in L.A. Bold statements in terms of the recent history. Not as bold based on coming off of last year.
2: Yeah.
18: Rough guesstimate as to record, same kind of record at 11-6 in terms of winning the division, or do they need to get to 12, you think, this year?
2: Listen,
18: can 11 win the division, I guess?
2: I think they'll probably be around a dozen wins. That's probably where they'll live. And here's the thing. I like the way the Chicago Bears are built. They started with the foundation, which is the offensive line. That was the key move that Ben Johnson had. They went out last year and they brought in 3 new starters on the offensive line, right? And so we'll see what ends up happening, them replacing their center. But they still got Joe Tooney, who was one of the best offensive linemen in the league, won Protector of the Year in the inaugural award. So I like that. They have Romo Dunze. We'll see Luther Burden when he's back fully healthy. They have a solid running game with DeAndre Swift, Kyle Manungai, they said, avoided a major knee injury. And Colston Loveland is one of the best young pass catchers we have in our league. And oh, by the way, we still have Cole Kmet. There's a ton around Caleb Williams in terms of guys that are playmakers, and they're going to protect him. I think the biggest leap that the Chicago Bears can make is going to be their offense being more efficient, because that sets the table for everything else. Their offense is what has to win the day. Their offense has to tilt the game for the overall team. I gave you the formula in terms of how their defense can improve, but ultimately that improvement is going to rest on Caleb Williams becoming more proficient at being able to hit the layups. We know he can do the splash plays. We know he's got an amazing arm. He's got every throw in his bag. But can he make the routine plays routinely? That's the most important part. If he can hit the layups, then all of a sudden the Chicago Bears offense, the Chicago Bears team can take off.
19: It really is amazing, just big picture, evolution of quarterbacks, that the quarterbacks that we think are either great or can be great, I feel like so many times we revert to, can they hit the layups? Can they hit the singles? Like that's, it almost seems like you graduate into doing less, as odd as that. Like, think about how many times we sat here with Josh Allen 2 years ago, 3 years ago, and said, just do a little bit less.
2: They're saying the same thing for Justin Herbert out there with the Chargers. Yeah.
19: Why is that? Because normally, in most walks of life, professionally, it's like you're going to graduate into doing more, having a greater role, greater opportunity, greater responsibility. Yet with that position, it's you graduate into doing a little bit less. Why?
2: Well, it's what your coach said, Bill Belichick. More games are lost than won. Before you can win the game, you have to avoid losing the game. When you try to do more, guess what happens? You usually make a mistake. So if you make the routine plays, if you go out and you execute at a high level, then you're going to put yourself in a position to win a lot of football games, because in the controlled chaos that is an NFL game, there are going to be a myriad of mistakes that are made. If you can avoid making those mistakes, the self-inflicting wounds, then you're usually going to end up in a good spot.
19: So why do then people have such a negative connotation around game manager? Because all you're saying, or not all you're saying, a lot of what you're saying is you graduate into more control of the game by putting your team in position to make less mistakes, meaning managing the game being an extension of your OC slash head coach. And yet we look at that term game manager as a negative. Isn't that exactly what you're saying, Caleb, to do here? Is manage the game?
2: I think where people get in trouble is you have to go out and make plays. And I think that because you have so many mistakes that are happening on the football field, both teams, there have to be playmakers. And the quarterback is a natural position where you can affect the game. You can have an outsized impact. And that's why a lot of quarterbacks feel like they got to do the most. But the best ones execute at the highest level.
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13: You will not see Shohei Ohtani, who hit a home run on here. You will not see PCA, who hit another home run on here. Pete Crow Armstrong for the Cubs. Their MVP race is heating up. They're not on here. You won't see the aforementioned Baker Mayfield on here, who said that we're going to shock the world this year. You won't even see Von Miller on here, who said that he is the best teammate in NFL history, although I probably should have, but I didn't. So here we go.
9: Great list.
13: Here we go. Number five.
6: Number five.
13: CeCe, you alluded to it. I got to put them on here. They were not even on my radar, but after last night, how am I not going to? The Seattle Mariners lost 22-0 last night in baseball.
9: Yes.
13: Not in football, in baseball. 22-0 to the Milwaukee Brewers. Also, let me piggyback off of one Pat Costello, who a few days ago or a week ago, whenever it was, mentioned during I'm Over It after 7:45 a.m. Eastern Time. What happened to Cal Raleigh? Remember him, the catcher, the MVP candidate from a year ago, and people were screaming and yelling, Yankee bias, Aaron Judge, all this kind of stuff. Well, Cal Raleigh and the Mariners are 59-67 this year, and Cal Raleigh's team lost 22-0. He, by the way, is batting 157. I know people don't care about average as much. Okay, well, his OPS is .570. That's awful. 13 homers, 44 ribbies. So I put the Seattle Mariners on here. Number five, hot mess rankings.
9: Yeah, I mean, last night's game was the third time we saw a shutout of 22-0 since 1900. Last instance, I think, happened with the Yankees in 2004. That's how long ago it was.
13: That's brutal.
9: That's embarrassing. I mean, it got to the point where they were just throwing position players in there and throwing batting practice to the Brewers. At that point, they might as well mercy rule it and end the game. There's no entertainment value in watching that, other than making a mockery of baseball. So, yeah, absolute embarrassment for the Seattle Mariners. I don't know where the hell they go. That is arguably the worst division in all of baseball. And they are bringing up the dregs of the AL West. I mean, I can't believe a team that was in the championship rounds last year could fall so far in one season.
13: To add some further context, thank you, Cam Pratt, producer. Last night, MLB account tweeted Packers 22, Seahawks 0. The Seahawks gave up fewer than 22 runs in 17 of 21 games last season. That's per Seattle native, Mina Kimes, on her Twitter. And the Brewers 22-0 win tied the largest shutout victory, as you mentioned, since the start of 1888. Nuno's off this week, but he covered that game. So we'll ask him about that when he gets back. Yeah, that game in 1888. So Mariners.
9: That's a dead ball error, though, so I don't know if it's the same.
13: Mariners, number five on the list. Let's get to number four.
0: Number four.
13: This is a sneaky one. You have to be paying attention over the last 2 weeks to really understand why this one is on here. But it's ball on tee for one Chris Canty. Mm. The Ohio State-Michigan rivalry. It's been a mess. I don't like what's happening here. I think we've gone from taking it too seriously, where it's more important than a national championship, to not taking it serious enough. What's Kyle Whittingham, head coach of Michigan's like, why would I hate Ohio State? I don't need to hate Ohio State. Fine, he's a good man. Okay, great. Then Bryce Underwood, same kind of thing, their quarterback. Well, now this week, Ryan Day is removing Senior Day from the Michigan game and moving it to week one for Ohio State this year. And CeCe, you had a big issue with that because you said Senior Day needs to be at the end. You need to think about your mortality as a player when it's upon you, not when it's starting the season, and it needs to be cold, which is a fascinating observation. It has to be cold during Senior Day. But what's happening to the Ohio State-Michigan rivalry over the last
9: three weeks? Know what's going on, but just going back to the Senior Day bit, I got to imagine if you go to Ohio State to play football, in your mind, there would be no better stage than to celebrate Senior Day against your rival Michigan in the game. The biggest rivalry that we have in all of sports.
13: And so we thought.
9: And for the sizzle to be taken out of this by what Michigan has said, and then, of course, Ryan Day moving Senior Day to the beginning of the season, not the end of the year, it just seems weird and odd. And I don't like it here. As a Michigan man by marriage, I do not like the place that this rivalry is going.
13: There has to be some sort of happy medium between it is not more important than winning a title, but it is more important than not, like,
9: well, the reason why it is so important is because that was the pathway to winning a title, right? If you win the Big Ten, the Big Ten usually came down to those two teams, right? Legendary coaches on both sidelines. It came down to those two teams, right?
13: Bo and Woody.
9: That's it. And so in order to get to an opportunity for a Rose Bowl, in order to get to an opportunity for a national championship to be number one in the final AP poll, you had to win that game. And so that's why we put so much stock in it. Now, I understand that the landscape of college football has since changed, but you can't deprogram 100 years of a rivalry that we have become conditioned to and accustomed to seeing. So I don't get it. I don't like it. I don't think it's great for the Big Ten. I don't think it's great for the schools. I don't think it's great for college football. Because if this ain't the marquee rivalry in college football, what is?
13: Mm. Number three, Hot Mess
0: Rankings. Number three.
13: Okay, there's one NFL team on my list this week. CeCe does not see this before I release it to the world. Can you guess the team? Putting you on the spot here. Can you guess the NFL team that this week, remember, it's just based on this week, has become a hot mess?
9: No, I don't have any guesses.
13: Okay.
9: What you got for me?
13: The Atlanta Falcons.
9: Oh, yeah.
13: The Atlanta Falcons over the last 7 days or so. Let's go through this. Well, unfortunately, Jalen Walker, the edge rusher, out for the season, injury. Obviously not their fault, but that stinks.
9: Yeah.
13: Okay? James Pierce, the other edge rusher they got in the draft a year ago, is suspended for 8 games for off-the-field horrific actions. That's real-life stuff.
9: That is their fault, though.
13: Because you signed up for that guy.
9: You drafted him. He had issues in college. And he had a hand in doing, obviously, what he did, his actions, led to him violating the personal conduct policy. So that was a controllable that they weren't able to control.
13: And let me also look out for your former teammate in college, Ian Cunningham, the current GM. He is not the one that drafted him.
9: No.
13: He is the one that has to inherit the suspension because of the horrific alleged actions that took place there.
9: Correct.
13: Okay? So you would think that in itself could be enough. But wait, there's more. Tua was awful in a preseason game. And you could say, well, what does it matter? I mean, it's Tua. He's had big seasons. Well, not the last few seasons. He's been terrible at times for the Miami Dolphins, especially in big games. There's also the unintentional nothing with nothing, but it became the meme of Michael Penix kind of pointing at him on the sideline. In addition, Michael Penix is banged up. They probably would love to just say, if we're going to struggle at the quarterback position, if we're going to go through these hurdles, let's do it with a young man that Kevin Stefanski, brand new head coach, two-time coach of the year with the Browns, has never worked with, but at at least could try to develop. They can't even do that. I threw out there to Adam Schefter yesterday, go back on the podcast and listen after 8 a.m. Eastern, the idea that is Tua even going to make this team? I know he's the starter now, but we've seen starters on one-year deals, Cam Newton with the Patriots, get cut. And Adam said, I don't see it now, but if you told me that developed during the season, I could believe that. This is a mess. You, and by the way, national talk radio host and NFL analyst, one Chris Canty, said, I think we have a sneaky tank team this year that no one's talking about, the Atlanta Falcons. Did I give you enough ammo for the Falcons to be on the hot mess list this week?
9: You absolutely did. I'm just sitting here racking my brain right now. Is there a player that the Atlanta Falcons can look to trade for in the preseason at quarterback? Is there somebody that's going to be available? Who you got?
13: Well, available is it? I don't know if he's available. How about Jacoby Brissett, Arizona Cardinals? He and Kevin Stefanski, I believe, won 7 games together with the Browns, which is like winning 15 with another team.
9: Yeah.
13: And you could say, well, why would Arizona trade him? They just actually extended him after his holdout. He would have a...
9: Well, Arizona's got Gardner Minshew and they got Carson Beck.
13: Yeah. It's one of these Matt Flynn, Russell Wilson scenarios. It's like you're bringing in Matt... I know Jacoby was there, but just hear me out on this. You're bringing in Matt Flynn to be the starter and you realize, wait... Russell Wilson's kind of better. Just let him go, and like we'll see what happens. Arizona has nothing to lose by allowing a third round quarterback in Carson Beck, who is a little bit older, play and just go, because either you have a quarterback or you don't.
9: But here's the other thing: I feel a lot better about Jacoby Brissett being my backup quarterback to Michael Penix than I do Tua.
13: Oh my God!
9: I said it before with the injury history. Tua as your backup quarterback is like a parachute with holes in it. What good is it worth? Like if I've got to worry about my quarterback that's the backup, number one, being bad, which is what Tua was in their first preseason game, but then also what could be worse is him getting hurt after I'm dealing with an injury to my starting quarterback. I just don't know where you go. So the Atlanta Falcons signed up for almost all of this. All of the drama that they're experiencing in the preseason, they signed up for this.
13: Number two, hot mess.
6: Number two.
13: We stay in the NFL, but it's really a college football story. Jaden Daniels. What are we doing here? Why do you need to get into a back and forth with your school? Now, you could say LSU should be on here. Also, the Jaden Daniels number situation is such an unnecessary controversy over retiring his number, not retiring his number, NIL, families involved. It's just such an unnecessary thing. The Jaden Daniels saga, the fact that it's a story is so unnecessary. I got to put him on here as number two.
9: Can I ask you a question? Does LSU retire numbers? I know.
13: Well, wouldn't we have heard otherwise by now if they didn't?
9: Well, that's what I thought.
13: They honor numbers. Like, the number 7, I know, is a big number there. Like, the best player, captain or whatever, gets number 7.
9: Yeah, number 7, yeah.
13: Because Fournette had that, and Matthew had that. Like, that's a big number for them.
9: Yeah,
13: that's
9: a big number, yeah.
13: But, I'm pretty sure, because why would he have an issue that they didn't retire his number? Or that somebody's using his jersey. I think we would have known that by now, I would assume. Because I brought up the idea that Florida has 2 number 15s this year, and everybody jumped down my throat saying they don't retire numbers. It's just, we're talking about a college football number for an NFL player worrying about that.
9: Here's what I'll say. If you're LSU, the guy won a Heisman for you. You have 3 Heisman Trophy winners in the history of your program. To me, that warrants the jersey being retired. It does.
13: Steve Smith, ESPN NFL analyst, future Hall of Fame receiver, your former teammate with Baltimore, said something to you and I on First Take last week. He asked the question and wondered aloud, is Lane Kiffin behind all of this?
9: Could be. But here's the other thing. Just because the program doesn't do right by you, doesn't do something that they should to honor a Heisman Trophy winner, it doesn't mean that you have to get the lawyers involved and try to mount some type of attack by sending them a cease and desist and then fracturing the relationship that you have forever with that university. That just doesn't make sense.
13: So unnecessary.
9: And here's the thing. If you're a professional athlete, you don't have control completely over where you end your career. So you don't know where your football home is going to be from a professional standpoint.
13: Yeah.
9: But you do have that control with college.
13: Good point.
9: And so if you're Jaden Daniels, you know your forever home is not going to be Arizona State where you started.
13: Right, because you left.
9: You had an opportunity to have that with LSU, and it feels like you burned that bridge.
13: Excellent point. And you've said that for years. You always have this football home thing, and that's big for you. That's a very good point. Number one, hot mess.
0: Number one.
13: This is easy. Los Angeles NBA. Choose your path. Do you want to go down the path of the Lakers, who were flipped by Mark Walter to Bob Iger and Josh Kushner? They have nothing to do with this other than inheriting the Buss family drama, as five of the Buss siblings are saying one thing, and one, the one we know the most about, Jeannie, is saying another thing. Like, no, you can't sell your part of the team as part of the tag-along provision. All while the two new owners of the team, Iger and Kushner, are like, you guys figure this out. We have nothing to do with this. So, and then Walter is involved in all these different things, and then you factor in the Dodgers and his soccer team, all that mishigas. Then you've got the Clippers with the Kawhi situation and all the fake endorsements, and then we have the reporting that Steve Ballmer, the owner of the Clippers, majority governor, was unaware of all of this. This is all happening this week in Los Angeles NBA.
9: I don't remember a time where I talked about the NBA this much in August.
13: For non-personnel reasons, that's for sure. Kyrie was traded to the Celtics, I want to say, in August. That was a long time. Think still, about how long ago that was that I just
9: still,
13: said that.
9: Yeah, I mean, even still, though, that was last decade, by the way. Even still, like I don't remember talking about the NBA this much while we were in the preseason getting ready for the NFL.
13: NFL season.
9: It's all crazy.
13: Right, so you got NBA LA teams, Jaden Daniels, Atlanta Falcons, what has happened to the Ohio State-Michigan rivalry, and Seattle Mariners, your top five hot mess rankings. All right. Objections, omissions, who else should be on there? 888-SAY-ESPN, 888-729-3776. Number to be a part of the show. 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
22: 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I feel like a
13: woman. With you, Smalls off this week. LA NBA 1, Jaden Daniels 2, Falcons 3, Ohio State Michigan rivalry now 4, Mariners after they lost 22-0 to the Brewers last night.
9: Oh my God.
13: 5, objections, omissions. The teams, players, people, etc. that came into the week looking okay and left the week looking like an absolute disaster, like a hot mess. 888-SAY-ESPN is your telephone number to join the show. Eric in Nashville watching on ESPN2. Morning, Eric.
23: Hey, guys. My hot mess has got to go to Jackson Dart talking about the fact that there's kind of some sort of conspiracy about him going to the blue tip. That is so insane. I mean, with injuries and stuff and concussions, you can't in any way, shape, or form make light of it. It was a guy that just basically missed the block while you got sacked. You got to be more self-aware with situations like that. Guys, y'all take care, and we'll talk to you again soon.
9: Thanks. Yeah, he had a dozen starts. He was checked for concussions a half dozen times last year. Felt like he was going in a medical tent every single game. And a lot of that had to do with his play style. And for him to push back on the protocols and the unaffiliated neural trauma consultants and the spotters, I just think is absolutely ridiculous.
13: We had a moment yesterday during the show, people go back on the podcast after 8 a.m. Eastern, when Adam Schefter asked you, like we reversed the interview a little bit and said, do you think the refs ever like looked out and targeted specific guys for that? And you're like, absolutely not. They just look at whatever the situation is.
9: No, they don't. They don't target specific guys. I will say that I think the officials ref the game differently for the quarterbacks in comparison to the other 21 guys that are on the field. But I don't think that's Jackson Dart specific.
13: Right. It's not like they're looking at Jackson Dart.
9: No,
13: they thought he got knocked around.
9: They're looking
13: and they made
9: at
13: sure
9: an
13: he's
9: NFL
13: okay.
9: quarterback.
13: Yeah. This Jackson Dart is a franchise quarterback thing is a fascinating thing. New coach, you know, this second rookie year thing is a, like,
9: listen,
13: we have to focus on that.
9: And Kmart said this yesterday, and she didn't blink when she said it. You asked her the question, who's going to be there longer, Jackson Dart or John Harbaugh? She said, oh, without a doubt, John Harbaugh.
13: Yeah, and I would agree. Just to piggyback on one thing, the second rookie year, what I mean by that is Caleb Williams had his second rookie year last year with Ben Johnson, was awesome. Drake May had his second rookie year last year with Mike Vrabel and Josh McDaniels, awesome. There's an expectation I know by you and Small CC that Cam Ward in his second rookie year this year, new coaching staff, will be awesome. We haven't gone to that place with Jackson Dart. No one I've heard say this quote-unquote second rookie year, Jackson Dart and John Harbaugh will be awesome. It's more of, can John Harbaugh get him to be healthy for 17 games so he doesn't put himself in harm's way?
9: Well, remember, this is the job that John Harbaugh chose, because there are a lot of other teams that wanted him this hiring. It's like we had double-digit firings this past year. So there were plenty of jobs for John Harbaugh to take. This is the one that he wanted because of the quarterback.
13: Right.
9: He's got to find a way to be able to make this work.
13: Let's talk with Lewis in Ohio, listening on Sirius XM80. Morning, Lewis.
24: Good morning. Tua, being on there, Atlanta Falcons, Tua was never a good quarterback, so he was a hot mess from the beginning. And
13: well,
24: then
13: that's
24: the other
13: point.
24: Aspect
13: CeCe,
24: is Ohio
13: wait, I'm going to let you finish. CeCe literally brought that up. He said they walked themselves into being a hot mess by having him join their squad. I think you actually just made the point as to why they are on there, because now we've seen it in action. Go ahead, finish the point. Sorry.
24: And the other aspect is Ohio State, Michigan, that rivalry will always be the best rivalry in football, so I don't understand why that's a hot mess.
13: Okay.
24: Thanks for the call, fair, and I enjoy
13: fair.
24: The program.
13: Thank you. There's a reason recently. Go ahead.
9: Go ahead. Say, go ahead.
13: I just think we've gone to the other extreme. I was critical of the Ohio State-Michigan rivalry relative to the concept of ranking it above winning a national championship. I personally thought that was crazy. Okay, everybody in Ohio State, Michigan disagrees
9: with me. But people that are in that rivalry have told you differently. Absolutely. Dean Wells, friend of the show, came on here and said, yeah, that's more important to me, beating Michigan, than actually winning a national title.
13: 100%. The other way now is happening, where the head coach and quarterback of Michigan are downplaying it, and Ohio State is no longer doing their senior day during Michigan's game, the Michigan game this year. I'm sorry, that feels like we're going too far the other way. There's somewhere in between those two. Rick in Ohio watching on ESPN2, hot mess. What do you got, Rick?
1: Listen, man, my team, the Cleveland Browns, have been a hot mess for at least 40 years. They've been tanking the whole damn time, and they still can't get the quarterback right. That's my problem with the whole team.
13: Is there a hot? Is there a justification for hot mess for the Browns for the past week, since last Wednesday?
9: Yeah, the quarterback situation is a mess.
13: Is it more of a mess than it was previously in your mind?
9: I think we actually saw it on the field, and everybody said that it's probably not going to be good enough for the Cleveland Browns to play competitive ball, by and large, the majority of the season.
13: Michael in Tennessee, watching on ESPN2. Morning, Michael.
2: Good morning. First-time caller. It's an honor to be on the show. Thank you. I wanted to put my Saints and the Cowboys in that practice we discussed earlier in the show in the hot mess rankings.
13: That's a good one.
2: What are we doing here?
13: Yeah, that's a good one. The Cowboys and Saints, for those unfamiliar, we've talked about this. Go back in the podcast, listen back, 6 a.m. Eastern. The double-digit, CeCe said, amount of what's the terminology? Brawls, melees, scuffles, fights that occurred during a joint practice yesterday. But here's why I would question whether or not it's a hot mess, and thanks for the call. You said this could be a good thing for a team, and it could create that, and you were saying it positively, that bully mentality for the Cowboys specifically. Why?
9: Well, that's what they're trying to be. They've said that. Brian Schottenheimer spoke about it after the practices yesterday, and he said, yeah, we're not going to take any crap from anybody. Now, the Saints weren't the only ones stirring it up. Some of our guys were too, and we've got to make sure that we don't do things that can get us thrown out of games or take us away from being available for the team. But Brian Schottenheimer alluded to the fact that they want to be a team that plays with an edge. They want to go right up to that line, and the best teams always have that about them.
13: Were you guys nasty when you won a Super Bowl?
9: Absolutely.
13: Like, what's the one example you would give? I'm putting you on the spot from something 15 years ago. But the one example you would say, oh, we were bad dudes in a good way on the field or in practice because of whatever.
9: So we had what we called STB days in practice, which is sprint to the ball. And that was what we did as a defensive line. And the thought behind it being, even when the ball is thrown, you run and you chase and you try to see if you can cap off whoever the ball carrier is. That's what we called it, capping them off. And so if there's a guy that's in the grass, one of my teammates got him, we're going to get an extra shot on him. We're going to throw our bodies around. We're going to hit him because we believe that those hits were accumulative. You hear me talk about that with hits on the quarterback, but it's true for all ball carriers. If you constantly hit guys, eventually something good is going to happen for your defense.
13: So I'm Mario Manningham on that team. I catch a ball in practice. And I on an STB day, I have Chris Canty, O.C. Umenyora, Justin Tuck. Who else?
9: Linville Joseph.
13: Who's enormous.
9: Rocky Bernard, Dave Tollefson.
13: All running after me.
9: Yeah.
13: Oh, my God. I'm scared. Well,
9: we weren't going to hit our teammates, but
13: you guys running after me, I'm scared.
9: Yourself. Because think about it. If you're a guy, a receiver that catches the ball and you're running the ball, you're not thinking about defensive linemen coming from behind you to hit you. You're thinking about the defensive backs that you're trying to make miss that are in front of you. So there was always an opportunity to create a big hit, and big hits lead to takeaways, right? So if you get a big hit on a ball carrier that's unsuspecting, can you force a fumble?
13: And at the core of that, in the comp to the Cowboys, is you got to be, in a positive way, a nasty team to want to have the STB days.
9: It has to get to the point where you go from something that you do to who you are. And I think the Cowboys are in that in-between space right now. Mm. They're trying to get from, you know, being focused on it with the intention of becoming something great to actually being great. It's hard to do. The hardest thing to do is to go from being good to great. It's the hardest thing to do. But it's something that you have to be intentional about, especially this time of year when nobody wants to be out of practice.
13: Wine, Dine, Combine with Mike T. Next, we're on Sportsmanlike, presented by Progressive Insurance.
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12: When we got engaged, I'll never forget this. Coach Parcells is on a treadmill. I had never asked for a day off. He knew that I was dating somebody seriously. You know, I'm like, hey, Coach, Sean and I got engaged, and you know, we're going to get married. He just goes like this. Huh. And how is that going to help us win, Mr. T?
13: Mike Tannenbaum is laughing at Mike Tannenbaum. That's great. That is actually great. Former general manager, Miami Dolphins, New York Jets, ESPN NFL front office insider joins us here on Unsportsmanlike, along with Chris Canty, Evan Cohen with you. We go wine, dine, and combine.
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13: Maybe I'm just going to wine. 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
14: You would be the wine.
13: Where Mike T gives us questions that are good for the combine or when you dine, basically. Dinner questions, life questions, NFL draft combine questions, and stories that Mike tells that make Mike laugh, which is amazing.
16: Chris Canty, what's the best decision you've ever made in your life?
14: Marrying my wife.
16: Ooh, very good. Okay.
13: I would say the same, but I'm going to give more context. Having the guts to take the step where a lifelong friend could be more than that, which is my wife, because we were friends forever, and having that moment of realization of like, wait, I think she could kind of be into me. I remember calling two of my friends, both females, saying, I think she's into me. And they both started laughing at me. I swear to God. They're like, no way.
16: Were you nervous? Take us into the day that you asked her out.
13: Okay. It's you'll know this. So she was in town in Florida, where I was living at the time. And I said, you want to go to the tennis? I said it that way because I'm so influenced by Christopher Mad Dog Russo that he would call tennis the tennis. There's no the in front of it. No. But that's what he says. We got to talk about the tennis, right?
14: Got to do the tennis.
13: Yeah, exactly. You've heard it. So she's like, I haven't played in forever. I go, no, I don't want to play you in tennis. The Delray Tennis event on Atlantic Ave is an amazing event there in Florida. So I'm like, let's go there. We have dinner afterwards. I'm like, I think there's a chance she may be into me. And I literally couldn't believe it because I would not be into it. I'm not currently into me. But she was. So it was that night. We hung out that night, and she was in town from New York. And I said, if we hang out again during this trip, that's it. It proves she's into me. And she said, well, what are you doing on Sunday? I said, holy crap, this is real. I said, she'll back out. She's got to back out. She didn't back out. We went, same thing, Atlantic Avenue, Delray, got frozen yogurt, just sat outside talking forever. And that was it. Ever since then. This is 2008.
16: Wow. All right.
13: How did I take the mood down by telling like a love story? That was amazing.
14: Well, I mean, it felt like a filibuster. You were going on and on and on.
13: He asked a follow-up. Blame him.
14: No, I don't know if he asked a follow-up.
13: Yes, he did.
16: I did. All right, Chris, outside of relatives, who's the most influential person in your life?
14: My high school basketball coach.
16: Why is that?
14: Because Jerry Faulkner taught me more about life than he did about the actual sport, but he used basketball as the vehicle, as the hook. I remember going into our locker room before every single practice, and he had a board on there with a lot of famous quotes and sayings, and we had to memorize everything on the board. And as a part of our conditioning drills, if we couldn't finish the quote, if we couldn't finish the sentence, we would add extra conditioning. And so it had a layer of accountability because you didn't want to let coach down, but you didn't want to let your teammates down by forcing them to run more. So, but by looking at that board every single day and looking at those quotes, they created a sense of perspective for me that I continue to carry with me in my life. One of the quotes that I remember the most, life is a journey, not a destination.

0: go crazy about that is a little bit under the radar. I'll go first. I splay my toes.
1: You what?
0: Splay.
2: What is splay?
0: S-P-L-A-Y.
1: So I don't know what that is.
0: I researched this quite a bit. So your toes are like a version of your fingers. And as you get older, they get tighter and they curl up under your feet. So there's, you could put like separators between your toes. S-P-L-A-Y. You splay your toes and it gives you more flexibility and better balance. And I'd recommend it for our audience. Splay your toes.
2: Splay your toes.
0: Yeah.
1: This got interesting. Wait, so I want to make sure I understand the question, which I guess knocks me down in the draft a little bit. If we're doing the combine here, Mike Tannenbaum joining us. So you're saying something you do that would be deemed healthy.
0: Yeah, like a healthy habit that maybe people don't know about that's under the radar.
1: I mean, I think the only healthy habit I have is running. I run every day.
2: You do.
1: I think that's, I don't think I'm very healthy.
2: That is, but that is healthy.
1: Yeah, so I run.
2: You move your body every day.
1: Every
2: That's important.
0: As a runner, you should splay your toes as well.
2: Yeah.
0: You'll thank me.
1: I don't think I'm a runner. I think I run. I think there's a difference. I do. Michelle is, Smallman is a runner.
2: Healthy habit for me, I get multiple IVs a month. I get vitamin IVs every single month, multiple of them.
1: Now, just why is that?
2: What's because I want to hydrate and I want to supplement my body and make sure that I'm getting all of the vitamins and nutrients that I need to keep going. We have a high demand job. We're up early in the morning, ungodly hours. Got to make sure that you feed the machine. Got to make sure that you stay hydrated. Also helps with aging. People don't realize this. A big part of aging is just the dehydration of your body. So making sure that you stay hydrated, stay oiled up. That's the way to go.
0: All right, next one. Let's bring him into sports. New York Giants on this one. But what's one sneaky transaction that has happened this past week? I'll go first. Najee Harris signing with the New York Giants. Here's why. Tyrann Tracy blew a routine blitz pickup. Coach Harbaugh sent a message that that's unacceptable. You may be a talented player, but if we can't protect our quarterback, you're not going to be out there. I thought that was a sneaky and important transaction. How about you guys?
2: So I don't know if it's an important transaction, but it is fascinating. Seattle Seahawks agreeing to sign Terrion Arnold, but not signing him because he's going to land on the commissioner's exempt list. So he won't be available to practice or play in the preseason games. So do they follow through with actually signing him?
0: I'll tell you what, I thought that took guts too. You have a new boss.
2: Yes.
0: Like, you have a new boss. You may have that shiny new trophy of winning the championship.
1: Oh, the new ownership you're saying,
0: yes.
1: Seattle?
0: And I give them a lot of credit because if Terrion Arnold, we live in a country of presumption of innocence, no matter how bad it may look right now. But he's a good player at a position of need. You're trying to defend your title. I love the idea of scouring and trying to get better. But my gosh, like, that took some cojones.
2: Yeah.
1: I guess a sneaky transaction would be, and it's more of the workouts, that the Saints have to bring in all these wide receivers now for workouts. Chase Claypool, amongst others, who I didn't realize was still in the league in any capacity until he came in for the workout. Because, Jordan Tyson is now out for the next couple of months. And I thought that was a sneaky big thing because I have picked the Saints to win the division. And so them thinking, hey, we need to actually find new wide receivers because he could be out for so long. I don't know if that fits, but that was significant to me.
0: No, I agree. So let me ask you guys this question. We're sitting in the draft and the best player has an injury history and 20 years of data would say the greatest indice of someone's future durability is their past track record, right? So unfortunately, Jordan Tyson's been an A player. He's been hurt repeatedly. Do you take him in the draft in the top 10?
2: Yes. The tape is that good.
0: But what happens if I sit there and say, okay, CC, the tape is that good, but chances are he's never going to play in 17 games. Are you good? Are you good with that?
2: I'm a little biased because I never ended a college football season healthy, and I played 11 seasons in the NFL.
1: But you were a fourth-round pick, unfortunately, right? I think that's Mr. T's point, is that you weren't a top 10 pick. You were clearly a first-round pick minus injury, but you became a fourth-round pick because of injury. And I think, Mike, you're saying,
2: the fourth round pick because of an injury that didn't happen on a football field.
1: Where did it happen?
2: An eye injury.
1: Oh.
2: Happened in a nightclub, yeah. So.
1: I think that's your point, though, is that did the Saints, I don't want to say make a mistake because he's never played a game, but did the Saints take too big of a risk drafting an injury history guy in the top 10?
0: And what would you do?
1: Yeah, I would say it's based on the team and my job security, unfortunately, because I would look at it and say, if I'm a good team that had a bad year and ended up in the top 10, I can afford that. If I'm a bad team that ended up in the top 10, that it's on the ascent, I may need immediate help, so we're continuing.

0: continuously on the ascent, which I would say New Orleans was that. I didn't realize how much of an injury history, honestly, he had until all of this, but clearly a risk by the Saints. That's it. Mr. T's got to go to get up in just a couple minutes. I'll just read one tweet, at underscore Big Steve 89, which is not Steve Smith. At Real Tannenbaum continues to prove why he's the most interesting man at ESPN Radio. Didn't have toe talk on today's bingo card. Mike T,
1: splay your toes.
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6: I'm over it. Ugh. With Pat the producer.
7: So Michelle was in Philly this weekend.
8: Philly's an interesting place. The streets were just lined with people in Eagles gear that were really drunk and rowdy.
7: Ian Fitzsimmons not being an expiration date guy, I might push it to, like, if it's like milk, maybe a second day after the I think I need to read more books. I think I'm dumb.
8: Yes.
7: I think I'm just getting dumber.
8: Yes.
7: Me specifically.
8: Yes.
7: Just, I need to read more books. Ugh.
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7: Get a life.
10: 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By the way, the aforementioned Ian Fitzsimmons will join us later. We do need to ask him about expiration dates. Put that on the list, Cam, for him. Pat Costello, go ahead, sir.
7: You know who's not getting it done? The LIV Tour.
10: They're going to get players' money, right?
7: They're going to go down as one of the biggest flops, if not the biggest flop in sports history, right? The amount of money and the amount of names that were attached to this, for it to completely fail the way that it has to be one of the biggest flops ever. They've now canceled their last tournament, which was supposed to be like a team event, and they combine it with the one that I don't even know. They're having like emergency meetings to try to figure out what they're doing financially. Vendors aren't getting paid. I don't know if players are even getting paid at this point. Some guys might be leaving. It's so up. Ev, talk about a hot mess. This is number one, maybe in sports of all time.
10: Yeah, I probably should have put that there. But now technically, you're bringing this up after the hot mess, so it would be eligible for next week.
11: So it might be stale by next week, though.
10: Well, let's see. Okay, a couple of things on this, actually. This is actually directly tied to the Lakers. I'm serious. Here's why. The Saudi money that was invested in sports, a lot of people have thought could be invested in like sales of teams like the Lakers and other teams, etc. If they get soured on the idea of sports investments, how does that impact other sports, not only this, in terms of the LIV Tour? I think it's something to keep an eye on. The money that's going on here, or sorry, not being used, they could look at this and say, okay, sport's not the investment we want. Well, let's move on to the next thing we're going to invest the money in. So just something to keep an eye on. But Pat, you know golf better than anyone on our show. Is it going to impact the players' return in full to the PGA Tour? Like, does it matter long-term relative to their return to the PGA Tour?
7: Well, yeah, because we still don't know when any of these guys could potentially come back and how it's going to impact what they're eligible for. Like, Brooks Koepka's still, like, has to qualify for a bunch of different things because of how he came back and stuff like that.
10: Even though he's won, what, five majors?
7: Yeah.
11: That's ridiculous.
7: It's kind of wacky how they're doing it. There's, like, huge fines that you have to pay.
10: Is it ridiculous? If you're
11: he's one of the best golfers in the world. Why does he have to qualify?
10: Let's not even make this about Brooks' ability or his past. Let's make this about leaving one business, in theory going to a competitor. There are going to be rules about returning to the business you left if you're leaving for one in competition. If you take, let's just do it this way. Let's use the most famous soft drink beverages, Coke and Pepsi. If you're a high-level executive at Coke, and you leave to go to Pepsi, Coke is not going to necessarily take you back, even if you made a gazillion dollars for them, because there may be rules and regulations.
11: Here's why it's not apples to apples. The actual player is the product. right? Brooks Koepka is what people are tuning in to watch. It's not as if I'm an employee that's going into a factory to make Coca-Cola or to market Coca-Cola. No. Like, I am the actual product.
10: But you get in the moment why the PGA was so livid at their highest performers leaving.
11: No, I understand that. But I don't think it's in the best interest of the PGA Tour or golf overall to put extra hurdles in place for some of the best golfers in the world to come back and rejoin the PGA Tour.
7: DeChambeau's already threatened to just not come back to the PGA if he has to face all this stuff and just play YouTube golf for the rest of his life and make a ton of money.
10: Which, yeah, that's what I was going to say. Like, he may not get the competitive juice out of winning a tournament, but he certainly gets competitive juice about looking at the bankroll.
7: Plus, he's still eligible to play in the U.S. Open for another, like, 8 years. So.
10: Pat, bigger mess overall. Like, better hypothetical documentary, one has already happened. Firefest or the Live Tour?
7: I mean,
12: I was going to compare this to Firefest, I swear. Like, not being able to pay vendors or participants just reminds me immediately of those documentaries.
7: Yeah, this has just been a net negative for golf as a whole. I defended the Live Tour at the beginning. I was like, this could be pretty good for everyone. Like, this could some competition, WCW versus WWE. But no, it's been bad for everybody.
11: They weren't as thoughtful as they should have been about trying to start an alternative golf league that was going to compete with the PGA Tour. But here's the thing that I would say. With the PGA Tour, some of the innovations that they're coming up with and doing the playoff-style format into future years and having tournament-style, more match play, isn't it a good thing if you have some of those natural rivalries between golfers that defected to the LIV Tour
10: and
11: PGA Tour? Exactly. It's like factions in WWE.
10: Yeah.
11: It makes all the sense in the world. So if you're the PGA Tour, why the hell would you embrace it?
10: You
11: use what was a negative for a positive.
10: You know what would be amazing? And I think this is along the lines you're thinking of. What if they like created some sort of tournament where these guys had to play their way back in?
11: That would be great. I would love
10: like
11: it.
10: Like, oh, you got to beat Rory in order to... you want to come
11: match
10: in?
11: Match play. Let's go.
10: To be the best, you got to beat
11: and
10: the best.
11: And you know how Rory feels about that.
10: Yeah, let Rory and Bryson DeChambeau... Bryson wins?
11: Have him mic'd up, too?
10: Do it every 6 months or something like that. We're like, all right, you have another shot. We're going to let you back in, but you got to win your way back in. That'd be... Pat?
11: That's bringing WWE to golf.
10: Seriously.
11: I love that.
10: Pat, what do you think? You love WWE and golf.
7: I mean, it would be awesome. They'd never do it, though.
10: Why?
7: Just too many hurdles to get all those guys to agree to doing all that stuff.
11: But they're already going to do the match play style format in a couple of years.
10: Yeah, they're doing eligibility tournaments.
11: 2028.
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11: That's wild.
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11: Relegation
10: Cam?
11: With golfers.
12: I'm aware.
10: No, they left.
11: But what happens if the
10: What happens if
11: the former LIV Tour guys beat the PGA Tour
10: golfers? Then they're back.
11: But what happens to the PGA Tour guys?
10: Nothing, because they never
7: left.
10: Well,
7: then what's incentive is there for the LIV guys?
11: Exactly.
10: What do you mean? To get back onto the PGA?
11: That's ridiculous. That's
10: 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We're on Sportsmanlike.
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10: 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Hello, I'm Chris Canty, Evan Cohen with you. Small's off this week. I am not backing off of what I deem to be the greatest idea of all time. So,
11: Hold on, we're not just going to gloss over the fact that during the break you said, "Feels weird not being on TV today with First Take."
7: Why did you say that?
11: You've been coming to work with suits on every single day, getting ready to jump on.
10: This makes me look so biggest, bad. You have to bring this up in the air.
11: Sports show. That's out there.
7: Yeah, you look like a slob
11: said,
7: today.
11: It feels weird today not getting ready for First Take, not getting ready for TV. Glossing over the fact that we're on TV every single day.
7: Right. On your own show. For four
11: on
7: hours.
11: On your own show.
7: That has
10: it's
7: your
10: not
7: name
10: my
7: on
10: show.
7: It.
10: It's our show. But anyway, the point is.
7: Has your name on it.
11: Does have your name on it.
10: Okay, it's our show. It's not.
7: Yeah, but First Take doesn't have your name on it.
10: Nor should it, by the way.
7: Well, this week it should.
10: I'm on tomorrow. But here's the thing. Yeah, it is weird that you're in suits every day and then you're not all of a sudden, because our show is supposed to be like kind of people hanging with us, observing us doing the radio show, right? That is strictly a TV show. So there is a little bit of a difference in that. And we, to my knowledge, I don't think we've ever been given a strict dress code, other than we can't be like wearing humongous specific brands popping out or something like that mm-hmm. don't work with our show. Mm-hmm. Have we ever been given any other kind of dress code? I'm not sure.
11: No.
10: Okay, yeah. So then, yeah, it is a little weird not wearing it. Anyway, so Pat Costello brought up moments ago, go back on the podcast and listen, about the Live Tour being a total disaster right now, and that there may not be the money going to the players, right? I mean, Pat, give your 30-second spiel on why it's a disaster and why it made its way to I'm Over.
7: They had a lot of money pumped into it with a lot of big names, and now it's going to collapse. I don't need 30 seconds.
10: Okay. And not all of the golfers are just allowed blindly back into the PGA Tour, onto the PGA Tour, correct?
7: They gave them a chance to a little bit ago, and a couple guys took it, including like Patrick Reed and stuff like that. But now if they come back, it's going to be heavy fines and a bunch of different penalties.
10: Okay, so here's the idea for the PGA Tour. What I would like is basically a re-entrance tournament twice a year for the next few years. That basically you could take the top golfers in the world, Live Tour, PGA Tour, one-on-one, and you're playing for re-entrance into and onto the PGA Tour. No fine. You're not getting paid for the tournament. So you're showing up, your cost, wherever it is. So let's just play this out. Pat, give me the top five golfers in your mind on the LIV Tour right now.
7: The top five, I'll just go off their rankings right now on the LIV Tour. It's John Rahm, Bryson DeChambeau, Lucas Herbert, Joaquin Neiman, and Tyrrell Hatton.
10: Okay, the first two, let's just stay with them because they're massive names, right? That's Rahm and Bryson?
7: Correct.
10: PGA Tour.
7: World Golf Rankings, Scotty, Rory, Cameron Young, Matt Fitzpatrick, Tommy Fleetwood.
10: Okay. Think about this. John Rahm, Scotty Scheffler, one-on-one, 18 holes on ESPN and ABC, Disney Plus, ESPN app. Scotty wins. Rahm can't reapply to come into the PGA Tour for 6 months. Rahm wins. He's on the PGA Tour.
11: But why would he downside for Scheffler?
7: Yeah, there's no incentive for Rahm just to come back to the PGA. He could just pay the fine.
10: No, they eliminate that part.
7: Well, then why would he do this? There's no...
10: To get onto the tour.
11: But here's my point, though. There's got to be some stakes for both golfers.
7: Yes.
10: There's no stakes for Scotty. The field is worse without Rahm. You have a better chance of winning. You eliminate him.
7: What are you talking about?
10: Javonte, how dare you?
11: No, I don't.
10: This is great. The re-entrance?
7: Not great. There's no reason for John Rahm to want to do this.
0: I like this.
10: Thank you, Ken.
11: What's the reason for Scheffler to want to do it?
10: To basically eliminate Rahm from the PGA Tour.
7: But he doesn't care.
11: Here's the thing. If he loses, nothing bad happens to him. There are no stakes for him.
10: So you're saying it's not the greatest idea of all time?
11: No, what I'm saying is that like I want the loser to actually feel like they've lost something.
10: But they've lost the idea of getting onto the PGA Tour. And if Scheffler
11: doesn't lose anything if he loses.
10: No, but Rahm.
11: No, I'm talking about Scheffler though.
0: Yeah, but he didn't leave.
11: But you're talking about match play, correct?
10: But you're doing it on behalf. Okay, so how about Scheffler gets paid, Rahm does not.
7: Again, why would John Rahm want to do that? He'll just go play on the European Tour. He doesn't like. It's fine. You know, he's going to still make a ton of money on the European Tour.
10: Cam, why do you think it's the greatest idea of all time?
0: I didn't say that. I just said I like it.
10: Just lean into it, please.
0: I think we need to take the opportunity in sports to just take advantage. Even if something goes wrong, be like, okay, how do we gamify or make this into entertainment? Yes, it's hokey and they'll never do it. I just think it would be very entertaining and people would be into it. It would be like the 18th, you know, the 17th hole or something. They're within one of each other. That'd be very dramatic. I would like it.
10: Thank you. You.
0: It's not the greatest idea of all time.
10: You could have left it where you left it.
7: You just need to figure out stakes for the PGA guys. If there were stakes for the PGA guys.
10: You're not eliminating it.
7: Oh, no, it's never going to happen. But if there were stakes for the PGA guys, then you might have something.
10: Well, then help
7: something.
10: Me. What could the stakes for the PGA guys be?
11: I don't know, but that's what we're trying to figure out.
7: They have to pay the fine for the LIV guy.
11: That would be fun.
0: Yeah, but if there's stakes for the PGA guy, then they're definitely not going to do it.
11: But that's the part.
0: Like,
11: why is
0: Scotty Scheffler going to be like, oh, I have to be fined
11: to me, that's the problem with putting the hurdle in place with all of the fines and the qualifications for the LIV guys to come back to the PGA Tour. What the PGA Tour is trying to set up under new commissioner Brian Rolapp, who came from the NFL, is the versus. And you already have a natural opportunity because of the LIV guys defecting once upon a time. You're setting up for a match play season-ending playoffs in 2028. Why would you not lean into that fully by embracing the LIV Tour guys coming back to the PGA Tour? To me, that only makes sense. And then you can create equal stakes for everybody that's participating.
10: So this idea, greatest idea of all time, some have said, the concept of the Monday Night Wars back in the day between WCW and WWE. And that was NWO, Degeneration X, just the amazing factions, as you said. And so the stakes for the PGA guys would be almost like, if you look at the current state of WWE, Roman Reigns has the Usos and Jacob Fatu, who's been a guest with us, kind of, no matter what happens to Roman, they're protecting him. They're making sure they're going after Solo Sikoa and LA Knight, yeah, and trying to go after him to protect their guy, right? To protect the Shield. So I guess it's a bad reference because that's his old faction, but to protect Roman Reigns.
11: Yeah.
10: That's the point of this. So when you're saying what's in it for Scotty, it's like, well, the PGA is our crew. We didn't leave. We need to protect it. We don't want these guys back. Let me eliminate them from contention here of re-entrance. In my head, that's where I go with that. I understand what you guys are saying. You guys are saying, why is Scotty Scheffler the best in the world who's going to try to, in his mind, I'm sure he's thinking, my only goal is Tiger. I want to get as many as Tiger. That's the only thing I care about. Not money, not the number of tournaments. It's number of majors won. Why am I now going to risk injury to prevent John Rahm from playing on the PGA Tour for 6 months? Why would I care about that? I get it. So we have to find something, because all of us at the core are saying the same thing. What golf has right now in front of them is actually the opportunity to capitalize on the fact that LIV came after them, is kind of dying, but now there's heels, the bad guys, the LIV guys, the players, and then faces, the good guys, the PGA Tour. How do they do that against each other? That's really what the core of all of this is. And we're all agreeing on that concept, are we not? It's pitting them against each other in a healthy sports competition.
7: Yeah.
10: Great take.
7: I just don't think, well, I don't, what do you want me to say?
10: Was that Aaron Goldhammer's take there?
7: Like, yeah.
11: Tell us all this time. We want a protagonist and an antagonist in the sports. Like, we want a hero and we want a villain. We got it. And that's what we're going to get with the LIV Tour guys, you know, effectively having to come back when it comes to the PGA Tour and being on the biggest platforms that the sport of golf has to offer. My point is, what Pat was saying is absolutely true. You don't have to put all these hurdles in place for these guys to come back, because it's not in the best interest of the PGA Tour moving forward.
10: What are you
11: protecting? What are you gatekeeping by not allowing the LIV Tour guys to come back?
10: You're being positively petty towards, you left us, we're not going to just let you back in right away. We're going to hold grudge.
11: So you're going to hold somebody else down while trying to win the race.
10: In this case, in a healthy way, yes. Pat, what is the black and white way that these players, and by the way, you can go to ESPN.com, it's a top story out there, LIV players mix after meeting proposed investor. What is the exact black and white way, if John Rahm today said, you know what, I want to go back to the PGA Tour and leave LIV, how does he actually accomplish that?
7: I don't know exactly, but it's something along the lines of a $25 million fine, no exemptions, sponsor exemptions or anything like that. Like, you have to earn your spot and everything. And I think you're banned from the FedEx playoffs for 3 years or something like that.
10: That's pretty significant.
11: That is pretty significant.
10: That's very significant.
11: Very significant. My point is, why is that in place? Is this to honor the PGA Tour guys that didn't go chase the bag with the LIV Tour?
10: Yes, exactly.
7: They didn't chase the bag, but then they got the bag because the PGA was so scared that they were going to leave that they changed a bunch of events and paid them anyway.
11: Exactly. So it's just like the LIV Tour effectively moved the needle for everybody, both the guys that defected and played in the LIV Tour, but also the guys that stayed at the PGA Tour. Everybody benefited financially from the existence of the LIV Tour, except the LIV Tour itself.
7: I also don't think, Evan, that you'd get these great heels that you think you're going to get. These are still guys who are beloved by golf fans.
10: I've been at
7: majors this year where, you know, John Rahm is walking up the fairway to huge crowds and huge applause.
10: Like, it's not apples to apples,
11: Pat, but I guess my point is the PGA Tour golfers feel a way about the guys that left and went to the LIV Tour.
10: Yeah.
11: And I guess that's the part that everybody would sign up for. The character development in golf, everybody has a vested interest in these players, regardless of what tour they played on. But I think the tension between the two factions is what would make it fascinating, because you typically don't get the verses in golf. You usually just see the player against the course. Now it's the player against the course and the other guys that they don't like, because they left the PGA Tour once upon a time. I think that would be cool.
10: Could it be for the $25 million? Could it be a team thing? Like, in other words, I'm just thinking aloud here. If you're saying it's a $25 million entrance fee, LIV wins, no entrance fee. PGA Tour wins, $25 million split amongst everybody on the PGA Tour. Is there something to that? I mean, the PGA Tour loses, they would have to make $25 million off of this event, in theory, to pay. I don't know. I'm just thinking aloud on this kind of stuff. It just, I guess, again, to the core of all of this, it seems like with crisis comes an opportunity. There's a crisis within this LIV situation that is new this morning. The opportunity is, can the PGA Tour capitalize on it by creating some sort of re-entrance thing that is more competition-based than what we've seen in terms of just a fine? Like, the average everyday golf fan doesn't care about the fine that Rahm would pay to get back
11: in. Can you make more money on a televised golf event versus getting these guys to pay this fine?
10: Exactly right. Do we waive the fine if they win? And if they don't win, we'll see you next year.
11: Or you can still pay the fine.
7: But that would not benefit the PGA that much, except for the one event. Because then you're losing out on all these huge draws.
10: But that's what CeCe's asking. Can you figure out a way of making this the biggest thing ever where payday?
11: But the point is, you want these golfers back in the fold for the entire calendar with the tour. Because if you don't have them, I'm not going to say it's detrimental, but it doesn't help you grow the game.
10: Okay, then just to finish this conversation for now. Are we all in agreement there's something here? Maybe it's not my idea, but there's something here. Pat, you're Mr. Golf around here. Is there something there?
7: No, I don't think there is.
10: Okay. Maybe that's why golf is not growing the way it should, because we have people like Pat, your own fans, crapping on the
11: idea. I don't think Pat is anti the idea of what we're talking about in terms of pitting these golfers against each other in a match play scenario. I mean, the PGA Tour is going to do that anyway. I guess the whole point is to take it to the place where there are actual real stakes for both the LIV Tour guys and the PGA Tour guys, is a place that the PGA is just not going to go. And Pat is living in the reality of knowing how these people, you know, respond when it comes to these different types of scenarios. They're not going to go for the idea.
10: We're Unsportsmanlike, presented by Progressive Insurance.
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10: 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CeCe, I know you're pondering over there. We're going to get to the Cowboys and the Saints practice fights in just a second here.
11: Yeah.
10: You're pondering, I know, biggest flops in sports history. Not players, but like ideas, things like leagues, teams,
11: etc. Well, Pat made the statement that the LIV Tour is the biggest flop, one of the biggest flops we've ever seen in sports.
10: And I think that's still TBD because let's see what kind of long-term impact it has on the PGA Tour potentially positively. Because like,
11: well, everybody's making more money.
10: Yeah, so maybe we'll say because of that, this happened. Like people bring up, oh, XFL. Go back and watch the 30 for 30 on the ESPN app, the XFL. So much of the modern day coverage and broadcast and concepts around the sport you played for 11 years in the NFL stem from the XFL.
11: Yeah, now, guys being mic'd up, the sky cams, all of those different things.
10: So was it a flop?
11: Well, I mean, they ran it back and they did it again.
10: Well, the UFL has evolved and it's a lot different. Yeah. Obviously, that's been successful. I don't know. I guess for some reason I've made up in my head the XFL was not a flop because of the positive influence.
7: I mean, they played for 1 year and folded.
10: I know.
7: And Vince lost a lot of money.
11: Yeah, it's hard not to characterize it as a flop under that.
10: So, okay.
11: Under
10: so
11: that context.
10: Flop for those that ran it. Success for those that profit off of it.
11: Well, that's what we're saying about the LIV Tour, right?
10: Yeah, it could be that.
11: Flop for those that ran it, but LIV. It was a success for those that
10: could profit off it. Yeah. And profit more conceptually than financially.
11: Yeah, I mean, listen, the PGA Tour revenue sharing model with the players is completely different now. And that's because of the fear that more PGA Tour golfers would leave for the LIV Tour. That doesn't happen if the LIV Tour doesn't exist.
10: It's a good question. People could tweet us at UnsportsESPN, at Evco Radio, at ChrisCanty99, 888-SAY-ESPN, 888-729-3776. The biggest flops in sports history. Again, we're not talking about like, oh, the Lakers when they had Dwight Howard and Steve Nash. We're not saying
11: the 2011 Eagles.
10: Yeah, I don't think that's what we're saying. I think we're saying like, hey. we got this grandiose idea.
11: 2011 Eagles was a big flop, though.
10: Or do you want to say that, then?
11: No, I just like to take a little dig at Pat and Cam.
0: What about in 2019 when they let coaches challenge PI calls and then they basically never
11: did? That's a flop. That was a flop.
0: And then they got rid of it right away.
11: They allowed passing. Remember, it came
0: the
11: on
0: Rams
11: the NFC Championship game, Rams Saints, where Nicole Robey Coleman had the DPI and it was a blatant call. Doesn't get made. Rams end up going to the Super Bowl, keep the Saints out of it.
10: I got one. That's a good one. Do you remember that they actually changed the basketball in the NBA?
11: Yes.
7: Oh, that ball was terrible.
11: It was awful.
10: David Stern, may he rest in peace, I think had to like midway through the season be like, all right, we're going to go back to the other ball now.
11: Yeah, we can't.
10: Like they changed the basketball.
11: Yeah.
10: That's wild.
11: That's crazy. The ball is the issue, and you actually change the ball.
10: Those are the kind of things we're talking about in terms of the biggest flops, right? Like the things like that. Like they
7: known with Mike Tyson's Legends Only Boxing League.
10: Don't remember this.
11: Don't remember
10: Please
11: it
10: explain
11: at all.
10: Or expound or expand, fought, whatever it is.
7: You might remember. I think it was around the pandemic. He fought Roy Jones Jr. And yeah, and it was like,
10: unsafe.
7: Oh gosh, this is
10: seems
7: like
10: unsafe. Yeah.
7: It was really hard to watch. Nobody wants to watch a bunch of 50-year-olds fighting each other.
11: Unless it was Bernard Hopkins, but I digress.
10: Wow. Mike Tyson's Legends. I literally do not remember that at all.
11: Yeah, that's crazy.
7: It barely even got off the ground.
10: I do remember yesterday where the Cowboys and Saints got into multiple brawls. Brian Schottenheimer, this is at a joint practice, about 10 or so different scuffles during the course of the inner squad practice here, the joint practice. Brian Schottenheimer, head coach of the Cowboys, had this to say about what he saw from his squad yesterday.
18: A little chippy, you know, not the way we like to do business. Got to be better, but I got to look at the film. You know, we're certainly not going to take, you know, from anybody. But again, it was chippy on both sides. And like I said, I want our guys to play on the edge without going over the edge. One guy sounds like he might have thrown a punch, and that's why he left practice.
10: All right, you hear that, CeCe, and you think what about the Cowboys and Saints this year, but specifically the Cowboys' higher expectations?
11: Cowboys are trying to build a bully. They're trying to create an identity around being physically, mentally tough. And here's the thing. Football is an emotional game. You can't be good at it without emotion. You can't be good at it without ego. But you have to channel those things. You can't let them consume you, control you, to the point where you're out of control. And so I think that's the lesson that's there to be learned with all of the fights throughout the joint practices with the Saints. It's a teachable moment for both coaches that are going into year two with their respective teams.
10: Let's look at it the other way. Have you ever been a part of a team where a cheap shot was taken to somebody, somebody said something, whatever, practice field-wise, and you're like, that guy should fight back. Why is he not fighting back? And you then have actual concern about the player. Like, I'm not sure I want to be in the trenches with that guy if he's not going to defend himself in that moment.
11: It goes both ways. Like, I've had teammates that haven't fought back, and you wonder whether or not they'll have your back in a critical moment in the game. I've been in practices where there was a teammate that swung a helmet at a guy that didn't have a helmet on.
10: Obviously.
11: Well, you worry about their level of care and concern for your teammate. Listen, it's the NFL. You're not going to like everybody that you play with, but the great teams, the championship winning teams, you got to have love for everybody in the building. And when you're willing to swing a helmet at somebody that doesn't have a hat on, that doesn't have a helmet on, then you mean that person something really bad. And so that takes it to the realm of not giving a damn about somebody that you have to care about in order to have success as a team.
10: But let's just put you back with the Dallas Cowboys.
11: Needless to say, that person wasn't on the team much longer.
10: Understood. Let's put you back with the Dallas Cowboys quickly. Let's say instead of your playing days, you're a front office member right now. You observed that yesterday. You're talking to Brian Schottenheimer. You're talking to Will McClay, the general manager, Stephen Jones, Jerry Jones, and you're saying, guys, I've been in this league a million years. That's a good thing we saw yesterday.
11: Yeah, here's what I'll say. I don't know a team that has been worth its salt that hasn't had at least one fight in training camp, right? Football is a game of territory. It's taking territory, it's defending territory, right? Football players are territorial. And the guys in this league are paid a lot of money to win one-on-one matchups. So you have to win your battles. So there are going to be some fights. Because quite literally, that's what we're doing for 60 minutes every single Sunday. We are literally fighting each other, trying to take territory or defend territory. So if you're going through months of practice without actually playing in a game that has any stakes, there are going to be some fights. Players, coaches, all of us, we hate training camp, but it's a necessary evil in order to become what you want to in the regular season and hopefully in the playoffs. So you're going to have some of these fights. The problem rises where you start to have guys get out of control, not be able to get the work that you need to in terms of executing the plays, but then also when guys are doing things that can make them unavailable from a discipline standpoint, and those behaviors potentially carrying over into actual games in the regular season. So there's a fine line between, you know, looking at it as a net positive, but then also actually fostering an environment where your guys are just reckless. And because of those behaviors, because of being conditioned the way that they have been, getting tossed out of a game that matters.
10: Well, for those teams that don't have that fire, don't have that kind of aggression, don't have that kind of excitement before the season begins, CeCe, maybe you should just send them all 5-hour energy.
11: Okay, well, here you go, man. 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
10: 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It is always a pleasure to get the opportunity to talk to our next guest, Jeremy Schapp. Little League World Series kicking off today, 1 p.m. Eastern on ESPN. Jeremy has a new E60 documentary tonight, 9 p.m. Eastern on ESPN and the ESPN app, which we will get to in a second. But before we do that, Jeremy, who was Bill Rasmussen?
0: Oh, I mean, Bill Rasmussen was a remarkable man, right? Who had this remarkable idea along with his son, Scott. I was fortunate to get to know him a little bit over the last few years, spent some time with him on a couple of different stories about ESPN history, about, you know, that eureka moment when he and Scott come up with the idea for this crazy sports network, which everyone said couldn't possibly work. He was a dreamer. He was, you know, kind of the epitome of one of those people. You tell them no, and they just keep trying and trying and trying harder until they can make it work. I mean, the whole idea, right, that, you know, they come up with this sitting in traffic in May of 1978, and on September 7th, 1979, it's on the air, you know, with Getty Oil and Budweiser, these huge sponsors, and it's all come to fruition in the face of so much skepticism and so many technical difficulties, financial difficulties, all of that. It's just, it's a great story, and I think, you know, Bill really was able to appreciate the way that what he created changed so many lives, the way that it changed the experience of the sports fan in this country in incalculable ways. And it gave him enormous pleasure. And he was really just a fun guy to be around. I was at his house, I guess it was maybe 6 or 7 years ago now, it was pre-pandemic. We were talking about the first live event ever that was on ESPN, which was the Softball World Series in 1979. And he was just charming and had a great sense of humor. And, you know, it all happens because he got fired. He got fired by the Hartford Whalers. He was their PR guy, their publicist. And he was working for Gordie Howe, who was playing for the Whalers at that point. He was working for Gordie Howe personally. Wow. He got fired by the Whalers and fired by Gordie Howe at the same time. So he had to come up with something. So he came up with one of the
11: most incredible
0: ideas ever in media.
10: And yeah, I should note, the reason that I'm asking Jeremy that is, unfortunately, he did pass away at 93 years old yesterday. I should have provided that context there. Just quick other follow-up before we get to the story that you have tonight, which is heartbreaking and heartwarming simultaneously, which we'll get to. Was Bill Rasmussen a businessman or a content man?
0: Oh, I mean, I think he was both, right? I mean, because where he came from, he really was a content guy. He was, you know, he was a guy who was, you know, working as a publicist. He was writing material. He was an announcer himself, you know, but you got to remember, he wasn't at ESPN very long after it launched. You know, the conditions, you know, that he had to agree to make it possible for the network to get on the air eventually would lead to his departure from the company. And he was out of there pretty quickly. I want to say, I think by the end of 1980. So in terms of content at ESPN, you know, his legacy is limited by that, the fact that he wasn't there that long. But his legacy is so much bigger in terms of the creation of the network, all that it stands for, all that it hoped to achieve, its location, all of that. And SportsCenter came on the air that very first day. So I would say, you know, he was a visionary businessman, and it was centered around this giant canvas for content that he conceptualized.
11: Staying with legacy, I want to get to your E60 story that's airing tonight at 9 p.m. on our air, ESPN, living on the Michael Camarada story. Who was Michael Camarada in 1991, and who did he become, Jeremy?
0: Yeah, so, you know, Michael Camarada was a kid from Staten Island, and he loved sports. And he was one of those kids who went to the Little League World Series in Williamsport in 1991, representing Staten Island and New York City and the East. Team got all the way to the U.S. championship game where it lost to a team from California. But, you know, the kids come home and Michael was the right fielder. And they come home and they're stars and, you know, they're soaking up all of the accolades and they're appearing on shows and meeting with the mayor and the borough president, all that kind of stuff. And he was a kid who loved sports. And this was a great team. This team, as I said, it got to the U.S. championship game. It featured Jason Marquis, who would go on to win more than 100 games in the big leagues. Outstanding major league pitcher. There were some real talents there. And Michael continued to play baseball for a few years, but he really stood out as a hockey player at Wagner College on Staten Island, where he became the team captain, their leading scorer as defenseman. And like a lot of kids from Staten Island, particularly among New York's five boroughs, he wanted a career in civil service. And he entered the fire department. And on the morning of 9/11, and we're coming up, of course, on the 25th anniversary, he responded to the call. He was working at Ladder Company 11 on the Lower East Side. It's only about a mile and a half, I would say, from the World Trade Center site. And he perished that morning after the terrorist attacks on the World Trade Center. And he was the youngest member of the FDNY to be killed that day. And this story is about his legacy. It's about his life. It's about his death. It's about the aftermath for his family as well, trying to deal with something so horrific, which was a national tragedy as well as

0: stuff. You know, he also was a right fielder, so he was position number 9. And that's one of the things that struck the people at the Little League World Series when they were thinking about ways to honor him after 9/11. His is the only number retired at the Little League World Series. So if you show up at the Little League World Series and you've been wearing 11, I should say, that season, you can't wear it at the Little League World Series. There's a decal up on the right field at the stadium. He's been enshrined in the Hall of Excellence there. And, you know, Michael Camerota, you know, is you know, one of those guys who we should know and we should honor. He gave his life for others. You know, it's about courage. It's about commitment. And he was, you know, he was just a kid. He was 22 when he died. He'd only been on the job for a few weeks, but he knew what this entailed. He knew the risks. He knew, and to an almost uncanny extent, as if you watch the, you know, the doc, if those listening now watch the doc, they'll see. But it really is about, it's about his family too, and how they suffered afterwards. And even now, you know, a quarter century later, of course, continue to suffer, because when something like that happens, you don't recover.
1: Jeremy, what was the interview while you were putting together this documentary that you found the most insightful into who Michael Camerota was?
0: Well, you know, we talked to his family. We talked to his dad and his brother and his sister, his mom. His mom died a while ago. And we spoke to his teammates and his best friend. Our director, Gus Pfisterer, spoke to some of the people at the Little League World Series as well out in Williamsport. You know, Joe, his brother, who was a member of the NYPD and then subsequently a member of the FDNY as well. So he's NYPD on 9/11, and he's waiting to go to the FDNY Academy, which he eventually does. You know, after his brother is killed on 9/11, he becomes a firefighter as well. And he wrote a book about Michael and talked about his struggles coping with the death of his brother. You know, but what stands out really, Chris, is that, you know, 25 years later, it's all still so raw for all of these people who loved him and cared about him. And it's, you know, I guess it shouldn't be a surprise, right? Like, it's the worst thing that can happen. And, but he was able in his short life to touch so many other people's lives. And he left behind this legacy, and he left behind a letter as well that we talk about. And we don't have to get into all the details right now, that really, again, is kind of uncanny in the way that it expressed his feelings about the job that he was doing. And I think it's important 25 years later that we tell these kinds of stories.
2: We're talking with Jeremy Schaaf, E60 host, of course. New E60 tonight, 9 p.m. Eastern. Living on the Michael Camerota story debuts tonight, 9 p.m. Eastern time. He lost his life tragically, 9/11. Was a Little League World Series player for Staten Island in 91 and FDNY after that. You are from New York City. Correct me if I'm wrong. The year he died, you were also 22 years old.
0: No, I was 32.
2: Okay.
0: I'm, yeah.
2: I assume this one is going to hit home no matter what, but there's an extra part of this that hits home, correct?
0: Yeah. Yeah. I mean, you know, it's not just New Yorkers, right? Or people in DC, you know, where the plane went into the Pentagon, or United 93, right? I mean, we felt it all as a country, and people felt it around the world. But yeah, as a New Yorker, you know, being there that day, you know, 5 miles away, but, you know, I still think about it a lot. I think millions of people still think about it a lot. It was so horrific. And I was talking about this recently. It's almost as if, right, like our lives and the world around us, for a lot of people, is separated between, you know, pre-9/11 and post-9/11. Mm-hmm. So many things change the way we look at the world.

0: Yeah, with the anniversary coming up, I'm sure it's going to be very emotional. I mean, it's going to be emotional for me. And I'm just one of millions of people who kind of experienced it, not in a truly personal way, but as a New Yorker, as an American. And you still think about it, obviously.
1: Well, Jeremy, thank you so much for the time today. Obviously, a really difficult story that you put together that people can watch tonight, 9 p.m. Eastern on ESPN. Obviously, if they miss it live, available on the ESPN app as part of E60. Jeremy, thank you so much. We appreciate the time.
0: Thanks for having me.
1: Jeremy Schapp, just obviously a tremendous reporter and story that goes hand in hand, of course, with the Little League World Series. One jersey number retired, and is that of Michael Camerota, who passed away in 9/11. We're on Sportsmanlink, presented by Progressive Insurance.
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4: This is Elena Getzenberg covering the Bills. The big question in Buffalo is if giving the keys to Josh Allen's future to a first-time head coach in Joe Brady was the right move. There's immense pressure on the Bills, and Allen specifically, to take the steps the team hasn't with the 2024 MVP at quarterback to reach and then win the franchise's first Super Bowl title. There's intrigue surrounding defensive coordinator Jim Leonard and his switch in defensive scheme to a 3-4 base, and excitement for the connection between Allen and new number one wide receiver DJ Moore. The answer, however, if the changes were for the best, won't come until the postseason.
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20: Well done, Jovante.
21: 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Two-a-days.
20: Buffalo Bills.
21: They've been using Mr. Brightside now. CC, all two-a-days feel big. Yeah. Every team we're previewing, part of two-a-days feels big. This one feels a little bit bigger.
22: Yeah.
21: Buffalo Bills, 12-5 last year. Did not win the division. Behind New England. Make a coaching change. Sean McDermott out. Their offensive coordinator, Joe Brady, now their head coach. Big addition on the defensive side, Jim Leonard on Wisconsin, comes over from Denver to be their defensive coordinator. They add DJ Moore, a little Keon Coleman reboot maybe, another shot at making himself work as a wide receiver. New stadium. But all of that pales in comparison to Josh Allen and the need to get to the Super Bowl. Can they do it?
22: Yeah, I mean, they can always do it when you got 17 as your quarterback, right? Josh Allen is unbelievable in terms of an individual talent. And under Joe Brady, it's been one of the most proficient offenses in the National Football League. Joe Brady took over as offensive coordinator in November of 2023. And since then, the Bills have the best record in the regular season in the NFL, 31-10. They're second in points per game, second in rush yards per game, and second in total first downs per game. So it's pretty good, the impact that Joe Brady has had as the play caller for the team and for the offense specifically. Now, when you look at the playoff loss to the Denver Broncos, when you look at the upper echelon defenses that you're going to have to go through in the AFC in order to get to the Super Bowl, Josh Allen hasn't played well. He hasn't fared well against the Texans. He had four turnovers in the AFC divisional round game out in Mile High Stadium. They had to find a way to make life easier for Josh Allen, and that is bringing in DJ Moore, who is a yak monster, great with yards after catch, and he's outstanding in terms of being a bona fide deep threat. So him taking the top off of the defense, James Cook continuing to be toward the top of the league in rushing the football, it should be an easier lift for Josh Allen, and I think that's a good thing for the Buffalo Bills.
21: I've heard a lot of people say this team's going to be different this year. I think Orlovsky, Dan Orlovsky, ESPN NFL analyst, said people don't realize how good the roster is, et cetera. What do you believe is different year over year, McDermott to Joe Brady? Like, why are people thinking and feeling that this could be different? Just because a new coach?
22: Well, I think they're excited about a new voice and a new philosophy, so to speak, in terms of what the ethos of the team is going to be. But here's the thing that I would say. I'm excited about Joe Brady taking over and what that means for Josh Allen, what that means for the overall team. But they are losing a ton of leadership on that team. They lost their left guard, David Edwards, in free agency. He's now with the New Orleans Saints. Matt Milano is gone, right? Like, A.J. Epenesa is gone. Teron Johnson is gone. Like, these are not necessarily household names, but they were guys in leadership roles with the Buffalo Bills. What does that mean in terms of the lift for Josh Allen from a leadership perspective? What does that mean for the lift for Joe Brady from a leadership perspective? I'm not worried about the X's and O's. I'm actually not really worried about the talent base that they have on the roster. What I am worried about is the intangibles that ultimately determine the difference between really good teams and Super Bowl winning teams.
21: I'm going to use a basketball comp for you because it's a really interesting point you just brought up. You and I both heard years ago, it could never be Tatum and Brown's team unless Marcus Smart wasn't there. It wasn't an insult to Marcus Smart. Yeah. It's that he was such an overwhelming leader that if they wanted to make it their team, he couldn't be there. It couldn't be, with your team, it couldn't really be Luka's team if LeBron's there.
22: Yeah.
21: Those guys are not the name guys. Matt Milano is a name guy, right? Some of those guys are name guys.
22: Yeah, I mean,
21: guys.
22: Yeah, Matt Milano's an all-pro.
21: None of them are LeBron,
22: like,
21: right?
22: Yeah, but I mean, even, like, yeah, yeah.
21: My question then becomes, is this the first time it is truly Josh Allen's team? Did they move on from everyone that could be deemed the leader of the team in order to say, Josh, your coach, your team, your Super Bowl?
22: Yeah, I don't think there's anybody that can say they have more an investment in the franchise, more blood in the ground for the Buffalo Bills than Josh Allen. I don't think there's anybody there that can make a claim to have more invested in the success of that franchise from a player standpoint. So that's what makes it interesting.
21: And I will say this, the coaching change, the removal of McDermott, I don't know that that's on Josh Allen.
22: Yeah, because
21: Allen.
22: McDermott's success predates Josh Allen.
21: Right, but what I'm saying is I think the hiring of Brady is on Josh Allen. And I think that's a good thing. I think he's going to be good. But I think that
22: the hiring of Brady is also on Josh Allen from the standpoint of him getting Sean McDermott fired with four turnovers in a playoff game.
21: Sure.
22: Which he thinks about.
21: Sure. Yeah. But like, I don't think the hiring of Jesse Minter is on Lamar the way that the hiring of Joe Brady is on Josh Allen.
22: Oh, completely
21: agree. This is his coach.
22: Completely agree.
21: His team, his C on the jersey, so to speak, figuratively, literally, whatever it is, this year for the Buffalo Bills.
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28: 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Meanwhile, I can't get my Social Security account organized, which has me annoyed. Where is my statements? Nathaniel Hackett. What a dope.

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1: I'm sorry, what was that, doggy? We are on Sports You Like here on ESPN Radio. ESPNU.
2: Oh, my God.
1: 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Christopher Mad Dog Russo on First Take today is going to pop in with us in just a minute or two.
2: That's a great line about Nat Hackett. What a dope.
3: He was a dope that year.
2: I feel like dope is an understated term that we need to use more of. Dope.
1: He's in Arizona now with Mike LaFleur?
2: He is.
3: He's the OC.
2: He's in charge of developing Carson Beck and Jeremiah Love.
1: Yeah, don't feel as good about that.
3: Who's
1: here? We are live, and Doggy is here. You look good. Look at that suit.
2: Doggy.
1: Yes, Michelle is off, so it's just Chris and I with Christopher Mad Dog Russo. How are you?
4: How are you doing?
1: Boy, you've been on a lot of vacations.
4: Hello, Mr. Canty.
2: How are you doing?
4: I just went to Jackson Hole, Wyoming.
1: How was that?
4: It's really quite a place. First off, it's the only airport in the United States where the airport's in a national park. That's the first thing. 97% of the U.S. government owns 97% of the park. So you stay in Grand Teton, which is about 10 miles from Jackson Hole, and you hike, went to Yellowstone for a day, and you see every animal. I didn't see a bear, but you see every animal known to man. You know, you see elk, moose, bison, and you go on these safari things, and you do these hikes. And then Sunday, we spent all day driving to Yellowstone, which is basically the size of Rhode Island.
2: Wow.
4: It's about 100 miles from Jackson Hole. So you go to Yellowstone, and you go see, waterfalls and canyons and all those kinds of things. So it was really a hell of a trip. Family, whole family went. So first time, the four of us with my wife and I went, we all met there. And Jackson Hole is a great town. That's where they did all those great westerns, including Shane in 1953, a famous one with Alan Ladd. Beautiful little town. Went to a rodeo Friday night.
1: Oh, wow.
4: Hot. Couldn't get a seat. Had to get them online. So that was fun. And, I tell you how busy it is. I tried for 5 weeks to get dinner reservations. 5 weeks before I even went. 5 o'clock or 8:45.
2: Wow.
1: Now, what do you do in that spot?
2: You go with the 5 o'clock. Early dinner.
4: 5 and 5:30.
2: Yes.
1: Have to.
4: I can't eat at 9 o'clock at night.
2: No, that's ridiculous.
1: Now, I'm surprised, but are you into these vacations like that, like the sightseeing ones? Because I would think that you would rather the tennis, beach,
4: Play tennis right now because I got a bad shoulder. Okay. So I'm getting that fixed in a week. I got a rotator cuff. That's going to bother me. So I haven't played all summer.
2: You'll feel a lot better afterwards.
4: Oh, I will. Yeah. And then rehab will be a pain, but I'll deal with it. As far as the, the golf, I went to Normandy earlier in the summer. That's where you get the idea where, you're all wrapped up with me taking vacations, Mr. Cohen.
1: You're not the Russo I'm worried about taking vacations. There's another one taking too many.
4: I gave him
1: on ESPN West Palm. Guy's in his second season as a host. How many days does he have off?
4: He didn't cheat on it, but he was in Norway NBA Finals. And he heard from his father on that. Enough high school football with the videos on Friday night.
1: Canty today. Mike Tannenbaum comes in. He says, who's the biggest influence in your life, non-family? Tell him what you said.
2: High school basketball coach, Jerry Faulkner.
4: That's good for you.
2: Yeah.
4: You need to have that.
2: Yeah.
4: But, I mean, he sends my son all over West Palm Beach for video with a preseason high school football.
1: When the Yankees are playing
4: Tampa in a divisional game.
1: It may not matter. Let's be honest. So when the Yankees, now, give Canty. So Canty's 7 months in. His son is 7 months old.
2: 7 months old.
1: One of the things, first kid, one of the things he has said.
4: First
2: one.
4: How old are you?
2: 43.
4: Oh, my God. I had my first at 39.
2: Yeah.
4: So it,
2: we lived a little bit before we moved here.
4: Wow.
1: Now, give him
4: your last at 45.
1: Give him your whole vacation trip.
2: Okay, so here's the deal. So people have to be clear when they say vacation versus trip. If you take a kid when you go out of town, that is a trip. That's not a vacation.
1: 100%.
2: A vacation is without the kid when you can relax, or if you're bringing hired help with you,
4: which I have
2: to take care of the kid.
4: Right.
2: That's a vacation.
4: I agree.
2: But when you're going out of town with the kid, with no hired help, that is a trip.
4: Especially 7 months old.
2: Yeah.
4: I mean, that's naps that's and everything else. The one thing about the Yellows, the Jackson Hole, if you ever did go, and I definitely would recommend it.
2: Okay, I'm going.
4: You got to start your day at 6, 7 o'clock in the morning. I mean,
1: that's late for us. So
4: I mean, you got to start your day for these hikes. For instance, my kids went on a hike on Thursday morning, and they got to the lot at 7:30. There's only 50 spots in the lot, and they were the 30th car to park.
2: Mm.
4: And if you don't get there prior, you're waiting an hour before somebody moves out of the thing. So you really got to start your, you know. So that's something you gotta. And then if you do the hike for 4 hours, what do you do about food if you're eating dinner at 5:30 at night?
2: Yeah.
4: So there's a lot of little things you got to figure out. But if they take the four kids on that vacation, including the aforementioned Colin Russo, who's taking a lot of vacation this summer, that is a situation where you know you got to go out and do things with them.
2: Yeah.
4: And they're all in their 20s now, but 7 month old, that's tricky, Christopher.
2: Well, dog, with my wife, when it comes to itineraries and doing stuff,
4: she's
2: when we go
4: it?
2: Out of town, yeah,
4: she's good at it.
2: Yeah, it's like training camp in terms of what our schedule
4: you
2: is.
4: You let her do it too. Let her organize it. The kid takes the nap.
1: We're talking with Christopher Mad Dog Russo here on Unsportsmanlike. You'll see him at First Take 10 a.m. Eastern Time. Mad Dog Unleashed 3-6 Eastern on Mad Dog Sports Radio on Sirius XM. We had a big fight this morning. NL MVP. Right now, who are you voting for?
4: I'm not voting for Ohtani. He's won it too many times.
1: That's not a reason you can't vote for someone.
4: You know, that I can't. I mean, I got to do somebody. He's got 30 homers. So does Peter Crow Armstrong. I might go give it to him.
2: PCA, let's go.
4: He plays in the outfield. He plays center field. Ohtani does not do that. Ohtani hasn't pitched in a month and a half.
1: But he still pitched 14 games. They're 9-5 in the games he started.
2: And guess what? Even when you include his WAR as a pitcher, it's not as high as PCA.
4: Yeah, I don't go by WAR anyway. Because
2: I understand, but I'm just saying when it comes to the
1: list. By the WAR of 18-12, he's more into.
4: Here's the best way to look at it.
2: You haven't seen somebody like Ohtani since then. But here's one thing I will say, though. But, Doggy, when you think about the lift that PCA has with the Chicago Cubs in terms of elevating everybody in the franchise, he does more than Shohei Ohtani.
4: Well, here's the other thing. Yeah, 100%. Here's the other thing. If Ohtani wasn't on the team, would the Dodgers still be in first place?
2: Yes.
4: If PCA wasn't on a team, would the Cubs be 20 games over 500?
2: No, they would not be in striking distance of the NL Central. They wouldn't be.
1: The Dodgers did win a World Series prior to Ohtani there. It's not the same roster. I understand that.
4: But it was also in a pandemic.
1: Okay, but this team, prior to Ohtani, was still good.
2: But they're spending $600 million on payroll.
1: For now. We'll see. Walter, who knows what's going to happen? He's going to have to sell the team.
4: Absolutely. He's in big trouble. There's no way you buy the Lakers and sell it in 5-6 months if there isn't something going on.
1: 100%.
4: The Dodgers, the days of them, they got major issues. You're right about that. But I would vote. I mean, I might do it just to be different, but I might go PCA.
1: Nobody hates talking sports that are not in season more than Doggy hates it. Give me an NFL take right now that you're like, you know what? I actually like this because technically we're not in season yet. Is there an NFL topic that you would say I actually like talking about right now?
4: That's a good question.
1: Because you hate it. They give them the rundown for First Take.
4: You know, July or August football, I can't take play the game. The season starts September 9th. I'll be on top. Once the season starts on September 9th,
1: so there's no NFL topic.
4: I'm thinking of one.
1: Yeah.
4: NFL topic right now that I would sink my teeth into. I'll give you this. You know, I'm a little tired of the Baker Mayfield thing. Ooh. I know he loves to play with a chip on his shoulder. What do you want Tampa to do? Give him $60 million a year? There are a million quarterbacks coming out of next year's draft. You got Dante Moore. You got the kid from LSU. You got the Ohio State kid. You got
1: Arch.
4: I can't forget him. You got the Mississippi quarterback. Mm-hmm. What are they supposed to do? And Mayfield is a good quarterback. He's not top 10. He's a good quarterback. They were 8-9 last year. And the idea that Mayfield always seems to think he has to play with a chip on his shoulder, that gets a little tiresome. I'll show you that they've disrespected me. Calm down. Well, yeah, he wants $60 million a year. I mean, if you were the Tampa franchise where, you know, you're trying to piecemeal the team, you're not even sure about the head coach, and again, you got a million quarterbacks coming out of next year's draft. Evan just named a few. Yeah. I'd have to go back. There's about eight or nine of them. There's a lot of them who could be good. Would you go out there and get Mayfield, who has won, what, one playoff game in his career, maybe two? Would you go out, or three? I guess he won one with the Browns. But would you go out there and give him $60 million a year, $200, the quarterback price?
2: No,
4: I wouldn't either.
2: No.
4: And he, goes on this constant theme. I can't believe they did this to me. I'll show them. Calm down. That's the one that I would have some problems with. I would do that today.
2: Doug, I wanted to ask you about this, and I know this is a little bit off the beaten path, but I think it's still an important story. What did you make of how the NBA handled the investigation into Kawhi Leonard with the Clippers and the whole salary cap circumvention?
4: Yeah, I'm not trying to read that.
2: What did you make of it, and what happens next? Because nobody knows.
4: Oh, Ballmer sounds like he's going to be proved innocent. You know, no evidence. So it doesn't seem like Ballmer's in any kind of trouble.
2: Yeah.
4: I don't know what they're going to do with Leonard. I guess they're going to let it, they'll let it go and let Leonard go to Toronto. It's a very good question. It dragged on forever. You got a huge trade that right now is sort of on a conveyor belt. Nobody knows exactly where he's going to be at the end of the day. The Clippers don't want him back. The Toronto wants him. He won there. It's a very strange story. I completely agree. And the NBA is going to have, let's be honest. I mean, it's a little bit like baseball. Baseball had a great postseason last year, great World Series. Then they had the World Baseball Classic, which they did very well in. And the NBA had, a juice with the Knicks. Then they had a big offseason. LeBron goes to Philly. Everybody's wrapped up on a schedule. A lot of momentum for the NBA right now. And, I am not one necessarily
1: you're complimenting the NBA.
4: The regular season doesn't mean anything, but I mean,
1: I've never had this happen in all my years knowing you. Wow.
4: Well, the NBA regular season doesn't mean anything. That's the biggest problem I have with the NBA. And they know that. That's why they put all these little things in there with challenge cups. And that's why they put Philadelphia and the Knicks in game one.
2: Yes.
4: Because they know in game one that LeBron's going to play. Mm-hmm. If they put that game in the middle of February, with load management, half the players may not be in the game. They put it in the first game of the year. Embiid, LeBron, the Knicks will play everybody. They'll have themselves an interesting game. Spurs, Knicks, Christmas, they know Wembanyama's going to play. The load management issue. But again, forgetting all that, the NBA's got a lot of juice going into the regular season, which is good to see.
0: Donnie, I'm going to give you something that you're going to be shocked we discussed. And we spent
4: today
0: a lot of time on this.
2: You'd be shocked about
0: it. By this. The LIV PGA situation.
4: Wow,
0: going on.
4: I am surprised.
0: Yeah. Okay. So here's my big idea. I think something is there for the PGA Tour to take advantage of. I would do some sort of tournament for these LIV guys to play their way back in. Let them do some sort of elimination tournament, something creative. Like CC said, a $25 million fine to come back in is one hell of a grudge that you're going to hold. So why not? Do I like that they left? No, but why not take advantage of the top story, ESPN.com, LIV is falling apart. They have no money. The Saudi money was
4: a disaster. They're going to cancel the last tournament of the year. And it's a mess.
0: So why not do some sort of tournament where these guys play either against each other or against PGA guys to play their way in?
4: I don't know if the DeChambeaus and the Rahms are going to put up with that, but I understand what you're saying. There's about five or six players that right now that you miss. You miss DeChambeau. I think you miss Hatton. He's fun to watch, and he's always in the mix when these majors go. You certainly miss Rahm. There's about four or five guys. I'd have to, Cameron Smith in the old days you missed. There's about four or five guys that the PGA Tour survived. Nobody thought they would. They thought that LIV with all this endless money and with all the poaching, you thought that LIV would be the team, that the PGA was in trouble, and the PGA out-survived LIV. So give the PGA a lot of credit for that. But they still miss about four or five guys. I mean, DeChambeau is the second most popular player in golf outside of Rory. It's Rory, DeChambeau, and Scheffler. Scheffler's the best, but they do miss DeChambeau, and he doesn't seem like he's inclined to want to come back and play.
0: I don't mean to interrupt.
4: And Rahm, too.
0: I have not talked to you about this. Tell CeCe and everybody about Scheffler's dad.
4: Oh, he's a...
0: Oh, my God, with you and the... give him the story.
4: That's
0: a good job by me.
4: You're very good.
0: Thank you.
4: You heard that. last Ryder Cup, I went out there to do two shows at the Ryder Cup. That was at Bethpage in September. So I did a Tuesday and a Wednesday shows out there because, it was a huge event. I know the course. So I actually went out there to do the two radio shows. PGA Tour Radio sets me up. Anyway, the second day, Scheffler's father driving around the course with his wife in a cart says, do you know where Mad Dog is broadcasting from? I want to meet him. So the driver knew where, driving the cart knew where I was, came by, and yeah, he's in here. And Scheffler's father came out like 5 to 5. It was during a break. I put him on at 5 o'clock. Guy was tremendous.
2: Awesome.
4: I'll give you two or three things. He said he knew at 6 years old when Scotty, living in Paramus, New Jersey, wanted to go hit golf balls at a driving range in the middle of the wintertime. So he took him up there, shoveled the snow off the mats so Scotty Jr. could hit the golf practice.
2: Oh, yeah.
4: They moved to Texas so he'd have do it in decent weather. And in those days, now this is probably, I don't know what year, let's say 20 years ago, maybe, yeah, somewhere in right around 2002, 2003, he was a stay-at-home dad. His wife worked. And in those days, I mean, that's a little, you know, 20 years ago, he did that to take care of his four kids. And I asked him, I said, well, you must talk to him every Sunday after a tournament. Says, I never do. I says, you don't pick up the phone and talk to your kid after how he did it? No, I don't want to drive him crazy. I leave him alone. And he makes sure he goes to the majors. But, you know, if he's playing in, you know, let's say he just played in Memphis and he won, would you call him on Sunday to congratulate him? Well, maybe he would have called him this week because he won. But normally, to get a little recap, no. Very, very interesting guy. And I saw him again. He texts me all the time. He lives, he lives here and lives in Dallas. But very, very interesting, the relationship he has with Scotty, because he's got I think he's got three girls and a boy. I think that's what it is. And he spends one of the daughters is getting married in October. And he spends as much time with the three daughters as he does with the boy, who's the best golfer in the world. And you and I, in that situation, say, the hell with the other kids and go hang out with the kids.
2: Exactly. 1,000%, doggy.
4: And he didn't do that. That's why he's an interesting spot. He was a very good interview that day.
2: So as you guys are more veteran in the parent game than I am, is that the parenting advice? Don't crowd your kid?
4: Yeah, I would think don't crowd, you know. Well, he's got two, right?
0: No, I have two. Yeah, I have two.
4: I think, you know, in your case,
0: it's different.
4: You know, your kid's liable to, you know, going to have your genes, going to be a great athlete.
2: Yeah.
4: Let him play all the sports.
2: Agreed.
4: And you as an NFL player, Super Bowl, right, with the Giants, let the kid go out there, be coached properly, let him enjoy it. He's going to have enough issues filling your shoes. Let him be a kid. You know, I have two of my boys who are in sports. One he knows, the other one's coaching, and I sometimes wonder if they did it because of me, and I think they picked two tough fields. Let him find his own way.
0: Timmy picked a way tougher field.
4: Way tougher.
0: Assistant coaching coaching in basketball.
4: Yeah, he took the tough field.
2: Hard,
4: and Northern Arizona, no less.
2: That's hard.
4: You know, Colin's a lot like me, the one that he works for Evan. So I can see that. But, I mean, you and your situation, you're going to go to all these. You let him play all the sports, and you'll go to all the events. Try to lay low. And if he doesn't play well, don't talk to him when the games are over and tell him what he did wrong. Let him bring it up to you.
0: Christopher Mad Dog Russo, 10 a.m. Eastern. He'll be on First Take.
4: Great job.
0: Mad Dog Unleashed, 3 to 6 Eastern on Sirius XM 82. Thank you, Dougie. We appreciate it.
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5: Hey, this is Rich Eisen coming up on Wednesday. 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
0: 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No Michelle Smallman, Chris Candy, Evan Cohen. No Nuno for the guys in Vegas East with Cam and Pat and Jovante. So, you know what? We're doing best of three today because everybody's short. Our teams are shortened today. We're doing best of three. Who said it? Three pieces of audio. We have to identify who's speaking in the audio. It's supposed to be recognizable either by the voice or by the context clues. Great stuff by Doggy, by the way. If you missed
2: it, was awesome.
0: Go
2: awesome.
0: Back on the podcast and listen. All right, ready?
2: Let's do it.
0: And who said it today?
2: Okay.
0: It's brought to us by Lids. Looking to bench that tired cap? Shop the newest NFL collection from the 47 brand, featuring iconic big-time hitch, only in store at Lids. We have the awesome hats. I have my Pats one. It's awesome, thanks to Lids and the 47 brand. Let's go.
22: Obviously, he's eligible for an extension coming up at the end of this month. And, you know, we'll talk through all that stuff and can't speak on it much right now. But, you know, ultimately, it's his call, his decision. Look, if he comes to me and wants to be moved, you know, Joe and I will talk it through.
0: Mike Dunleavy Jr.
2: Yes.
0: Steph Curry is eligible for an extension, I believe, on August 29th. Joe would be Joe Lacob, the majority governor of the Warriors.
2: Yep.
0: Mike Dunleavy Jr.
2: Well done.
0: Delayed. No, a delayed ding there. I was nervous.
2: They just want to mess with you.
0: I got nervous.
2: Don't get thrown out.
18: Got the drama.
2: They're playing games.
0: All right.
2: We need one more for the win. Let's go.
23: You always want to try to get off to a good start, and, you know, I was able to do that today, and, I mean, really just a dream start, and was able to continue to strike the ball and execute.
0: Strike the ball and execute. I was going to say Ty Simpson at first. Could that be Scottie Scheffler?
2: Play it again.
23: You always want to try to get off to a good start, and, you know, I was able to do that today, and, I mean, really just a dream start, and was able to continue to strike the ball and execute.
0: Could it be Scotty? He did just win this weekend. Doggy was just talking about the relationship with the dad.
2: That would make sense.
0: But they would have pulled that back quickly?
2: Yeah. I mean, first of all, they're capable of it. Yeah. Go with Scheffler.
0: Scotty Scheffler.
2: Yeah.
0: Oh!
2: That's the win. Evan Cohen, one man show.
0: Wait a second. Did you guys pull that after Dog referenced the dad, or did you guys already have that?
11: No, that was already in the game.
0: Would we have gotten that without him?
2: But you know, we have been talking about the Live Golf Tour, yeah. So the golf has been ever present. That makes sense.
0: Let's rub it in. Let's get the third one.
2: We got it.
19: You know, in Tommy's instance, he extended his career and gave him a second half. And I'm a beneficiary of that. Other pitchers have been a beneficiary of that.
0: Talking about Tommy, like Tommy
2: Cole.
0: John, Tommy Dunn surgery.
2: Garrett Cole.
0: That does. Garrett
2: Cole.
0: Yes!
2: Boom!
0: Yes! Wow!
2: Let's go!
0: I feel like too good, I think, about that. I'm like really happy that we just did that. That was really good. Really good.
11: Is that too easy?
0: I don't think so. I think we were just on our game.
2: We were on it, yeah.
0: Mike Dunleavy Jr. is a random cut. We haven't talked about it all week.
2: We haven't talked about it all week.
0: Scheffler
2: one.
0: We got lucky. It was top of mind.
11: We were trying to set up which cuts to use before the segment. Javonte's like, oh, you want to use the Stefanski here? We were like, okay, don't use that one then. We didn't use it.
0: Or the Stefanski?
11: Yeah, so we had to use the bathroom and Canty's sitting there.
2: On what was going to be used.
0: Oh, you said it too, Canty?
2: No, yeah. No, none of the ones that we just answered.
0: Yeah. No, the Stefanski
11: one. No, we were like, all right, we're using Stefanski. And I'm like, it wasn't
0: attention. Wait, that's amazing. CC is such a perfectionist and so prepared that there are times where he gets in that zone where you could talk to him and he won't hear you. That's an amazing bitch, Avante. If you just actually out all of the audio to him to see if he processes it, if he's focusing on whatever is next in terms of the show.
2: Yeah.
0: Like right now, I don't think he heard anything I just said.
2: No, I heard what you said. I'm so locked in sometimes, I'm not focusing on what's been happening. Yeah, I got you.
0: What a win. Ian Fitzsimmons, Amber and Ian. He'll join us next. 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
28: Lisa Sky Hain loved working with people.
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0: 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Quick note before we bring our next wonderful guest on. Our adopted team here on Unsportsmanlike, the New Orleans Saints. They're in trouble health-wise. Jordan Tyson is out for...
2: A couple of months,
0: their wide receiver. And Alvin Kamara now, per Adam Schefter, is expected to be sidelined for at least the next month due to a sprained MCL.
2: But they think he avoided a major knee injury, which is positive news.
0: Yeah. A good thing. I'm probably not going to avoid an injury here. Ian Fitzsimmons, Amber and Ian, weeknights 8 p. to 10 p. Eastern time, joins us here on Unsportsmanlike. I'm just going to give you the floor so you can tell everybody what happened just now, because you're going to destroy me. Go ahead.
38: Well, we were just talking during the break, and CC, you know, played for the Cowboys, so he knows what Texas is like in the summer. It's a damn blast furnace. It's 116 heat index every single day. I think we're on our 27th straight day of triple-digit heat. Yeah. It's miserable, CC. You know.
2: Yeah.
38: So I said it to you guys during the break. I went, yeah, I can't wait to move and get the hell out of here, man. It's just too hot. And then what does Evan say, CC?
2: I'm moving to the mountains of Texas.
0: No. Hold on a second. No, he said,
38: I'm moving to the mountains.
0: I said, where are you moving? Ian said, I'm moving to the mountains. I said, in Texas?
2: There are no mountains in Texas.
0: I don't think I realized that.
38: What the hell is wrong with you going? I mean, we got hill country, right?
2: Yeah,
38: I mean,
2: you got Northwest Texas. That's about the best you're going to get.
0: Wait a second.
2: Ain't no mountains out there.
0: Answer this question seriously, Ian Fitzsimmons. Am I supposed to know when you say, I'm moving to the mountains, exactly where you're moving?
38: But are there mountains in Texas? You've got hill country.
0: I don't know. That's the problem.
38: Mean, what, We got freaking Magellan here, man, on Sportsmanlike.
2: Wow, that is incredible.
38: It's unbelievable. There are mountains, my brother. You got the Appalachian Trail. You got Montana. You got the Rockies. You got the Wasatch Front. I mean, you got the Pacific Northwest.
2: No association with Texas.
38: None whatsoever. You could have gone all of those, but no, you went... Let's go. Are you moving to the mountains of Texas?
0: Well, how's everybody else doing today?
2: Oh, my God.
0: You know what? Let's turn the table. We played a clip earlier to promote you coming on of man. You of Pat Costello, our producer, during I'm Over It, 7:45 a.m. Eastern Time, saying that you don't believe in expiration dates on food. Go ahead, Ian. Explain that one.
38: That was a long time ago.
0: Doesn't matter. We're going to use it against you now.
38: I think it's more of a suggestion because they don't want to get sued. So if your milk, let's say it expires today, what is it, August 18th, right? But if you're going to tell me it's still not going to be good on August 20th, yeah, it's still good. Just pass a smell test. I mean, you give it a sniff. You know, if that smell's still good, drink it. I'm good with it. That's what happens when you grow up on a thoroughbred horse farm, man. I mean, it's do or die. And if the food is there and it's an expiration date, it's, you know, your 3 days passed, go ahead and dive right in. It's not going to kill you. You're good.
0: What do you think about that, CC? As somebody that grew up in the mountains
2: in New York
0: City?
2: That's real. That's real.
38: As a matter of fact, I have to say,
0: everywhere has mountains now, Ian.
2: The Canyon of Heroes is actually a real canyon.
38: It's actually
2: a real canyon.
38: Yeah. I actually had some yogurt yesterday that expired the day before, and I'm like, nah, it's still good.
0: Okay, that's one day. That's one day.
38: I just went 2 days on milk, and you guys are acting like it's a cardinal sin.
0: It's kind of gross. Yeah. Anyway.
2: First of all, just drinking milk in general, I'm all the way out on that.
38: If you're not a milk guy?
2: Asparagus, no, I'm not out. A milk guy.
38: Mm. Why does asparagus make your pee smell?
0: Well, I was thinking if the milk smelt like asparagus. Now, that's the 6 degrees of asparagus smell is what we just did here. Ian Fitzsimmons,
38: we got mountains in Texas and we're onto asparagus. Roaring start.
0: I agree. I actually agree with you. I think this has been phenomenal so far. I think I'm going to ask a good question, but it may bring the mood down. Do you think Indiana was screwed being ranked 6th overall in the preseason top 25?
38: I think all preseason rankings, and this is talking to coaches across the country for the last 10 years. I think preseason rankings are great for us. They're great for fans. They don't mean a damn thing. They're about as useless as you can get. So is Cignetti going to use it? Probably. I know Kalen DeBoer is using not being ranked in the top 10 as a little fodder and a little juice for the Crimson Tide. But think about this, guys. 17 of the last 18 years in the preseason AP poll, 17 of 18. So basically 2 decades straight. At least one team in the preseason top 10 has finished unranked. At least 3 teams in 5 of the last 7 years preseason top 10 finished unranked. So,
0: and who was it? Was it Penn State last year? Was that who it was?
38: We had Penn State started number 2, Clemson I think was 4, and LSU was 9.
0: Wow.
38: 2 of the 3 coaches got fired during the season. So preseason rankings, they're great for us to talk about, but in the portal world now, they really don't mean a damn thing.
2: Okay, so who's the team then in the top 10 that's going to finish the season unranked?
38: It's hard, man.
2: No. You open that door, we're going to walk through it.
38: And I'm all about it. I'll kick it down, man. Texas A&M. Marcel Reed's got to show me in big games. The last 3 games of the year last year, he was not good. When the stage was brightest and grandest, he wasn't good. And I love Mike Elko, man, but I had to pick somebody. Look at that top 10. Who are you taking, CC?
0: Oh, he didn't bring that up. Don't put that back on him, Mountain Man. You brought that up.
38: Hold on a minute, dude. Yeah. there ain't no mountains in Texas. I just gave you one. I gave you Texas A&M. It's going to happen. Somebody is going to miss out a preseason top 10. They're going to be out of it. Not just missing out the college football playoff. They're going to be out of the top 25.

0: programming note, CC and I will be live from the Guadalupe Mountains National Park coming up soon, which are mountains in Texas, Ian Fitzsimmons. There are mountains in Texas.
1: That's hill country, dog.
0: There are mountains in Texas.
1: Hey, let me ask you a question. One, what's the heat index there? Two, are you skiing
0: down? No.
1: I'm talking about where you're going to go live, and I'm not living down where near Big Bend is.
0: That's your problem. Happening. I am. I'm going to move there. The amount of people tweeting at us.
2: To the Guadalupe Mountains?
0: Yeah, that's my home.
1: From home.
0: Okay. At Unsports ESPN at Upco Radio, Chris Canty 99. People are tweeting in like crazy. The links to all of these mountains in Texas. I want to go back to one thing in terms of college football.
1: Hold on a minute. Wait, hold on a minute.
0: Yeah.
1: Go back, Evan. We were talking about getting out of the heat, and you went mountains in Texas. That's still going to be 116 down in hill country. Wait a minute.
0: What do we always say around here? You can't move the goalposts. You're moving the goalposts.
1: No, I'm not.
0: Hey, you kind of are.
1: I'm really not.
0: A little bit of movement.
1: Not really. What do you got?
0: Best coach in college football is?
1: Right now, Sig and Kirby. There's two. That's it. Yeah, well, the Athletic just did a piece on this. They do it every year. And there was two coaches in Tier 1, and that was it. That was the list. It's kind of like, you know, the quarterback rankings where you have the different tiers.
0: Mm-hmm.
1: In Tier 1, there was two, and I agree with it. It's Cignetti and it's Kirby. And
0: so then let me throw you a curveball off of this.
1: I'd say Dan Lanning is close, by the way.
0: Okay,
1: Think about Lanning. Every single year he's been the CFP, they've been beaten by the eventual national champ, and that chaps his butt. I mean, he is sick of it. So that is a team. Look, Amari Washington, think about this, guys. And CeCe, you can relate to this. They had to put a cap on this dude. He's such a freak. I mean, and Bruce Feldman did a piece on this. His freaks list every year is amazing. Our old teammate here at ESPN. They had to cap his squat at 800 pounds. They're like, no more.
2: That's insane.
0: I've been there.
1: Dante Moore, Dakari Moore, as Stewart's back at wide receiver, they are loaded. So I'd say Lanning is right there on the cusp.
0: So, Ian, give us the best coach in college football that's never worked for Nick Saban.
1: Oof. That's a great question, man. Ryan Day. He's never worked for Saban.
0: Good answer.
2: Yeah. Good answer.
1: I mean, that's top of that, you know, because Sig has, Lanning has, Kirby has. Yeah, I'm going to go Ryan Day. He's a Chip Kelly disciple.
2: Coach, how far gone does Clemson have to get before they'll think about moving on from Dabo Swinney?
1: We'll find out week one. I'll be there, man. Clemson LSU, we'll have that game right here on ESPN. I think all of ESPN is going to the Lane Train's debut. I don't know what LSU's got, by the way. How quickly can they build chemistry there? Because they spent over $50 million on that roster. Dabo's finally dipped his toe into the portal pool. Sammy Brown's a hell of a player, quarterback. I mean, excuse me, at linebacker. We got to see what Chase can do at quarterback, but he beats Lane week one, he's going to shut a lot of people up. But I'm not giving up on Dabo yet. Chad Morris is back as his offensive coordinator. When they won two natties, he was the one calling plays. So Dabo went back to a very familiar guy, familiar system, and an old friend. I mean, having Chad Morris back could make the difference in Clemson making a run in the ACC and getting back to where they used to be. So I'm not closing the door yet on Dabo Swinney at Clemson, CC.
0: Ian, always awesome talking to you. Amber and Ian, weeknights, 8 p. to 10 p. 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
1: I'm talking dollar bill, y'all. 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
0: Of the night.
2: All right, we're going to Major League Baseball, and the Cubbies going for the series sweep against the Crosstown Sox. So we're going with the Cubs and my front runner for NL MVP, PCA, over the Chicago White Sox. Money line, it's $100 with a total payout of $171. That is the play of the day.
3: He survived a terrible, terrible moment in our history.
0: The most unsportsmanlike moment of the day.
4: That was terrible.
5: Was not a great look.
6: I think the cadence of that was the play of the day almost feels Danhausen, you are cursed. Like, I now do the pointing. That
2: you
6: was the play of the day.
2: Play of the day. Of the day.
6: Like, it has.
2: Okay, I see where you're going.
6: Right? Pat, am I right? It kind of has
2: I don't know if it has the same type of impact.
6: No. You may actually be cursed with some of your plays of the day.
2: I'm telling you. Plays of the day have been okay lately, but man.
6: But there is a cadence to it.
2: Yeah.
6: Okay. Now, let's get to some unsportsmanlike moments. Let's start with our buddy Matt Barry. Of course, SEC Network, TGL, college football. All college football, sports center, etc. Matt had a pizza take he put out there yesterday on Twitter. And shout out to Matt, by the way, because both of us were on the 5 p.m. Eastern Sports Center yesterday as part of the Take 2 segment. And they put clips from you and I on First Take yesterday on Sports Center,
2: okay,
6: which was cool. Adding hot honey to pizza enhances it. Dipping it in ranch ruins everything the slice stands for. Carry on. How do we feel about this?
2: I'm a proponent of putting honey on pizza. I like it. I'm not opposed to ranch on the pizza. I just don't know that I'm dipping it in the ranch. I would maybe drizzle some ranch on the slice, but I'm not going to dip the slice into ranch. Because I agree with them. Dipping it in the ranch ruins it. Sprinkling a little ranch dressing on there and ain't never hurt nobody.
6: Am I psychotic to just say I want a plain slice plain? Like, is that not okay?
2: You eat plain slices of pizza?
6: Yeah.
2: That's weird.
6: That's weird?
7: That's not weird.
6: What? That's not weird.
7: As an adult, a slice of like cheese is not weird.
2: Cheese slice of pizza, yeah, that's weird.
7: No, it's not.
6: That's not weird.
7: What?
6: Devontae,
2: I don't trust people that don't have toppings on the pizza.
7: That eat cheese pizza?
2: I don't trust people that don't have toppings on the pizza.
7: That's the most 5 billion people in the world.
6: Sorry.
2: It's just like people that don't eat bacon, don't trust them. I don't trust people that wear black Air Force Ones. We're going to add adults that eat plain slices of pizza. I don't trust you.
7: That's so many people in your life.
2: Okay, that's fine.
7: I co-sign.
2: I'm not for everybody. Fine.
7: They don't have an issue with you. You have an issue with them.
6: Jovante, wait a second.
2: Jovante agrees with me.
6: Why do you co-sign?
2: As long as Jovante agrees with me, I'm good with it.
8: Because, like, eating plain cheese pizza, just, like, what are you eating it for? You're just eating cheese.
2: Right.
7: Cheese and bread and sauce. That's what pizza is. What are you talking about?
8: Yeah, it's boring.
2: It's boring.
8: It might be boring, but plenty of people eat it.
2: I need a topping.
8: That's their problem.
6: So, Javante, if you go into a pizza shop, what are you ordering?
8: It's pepperoni.
6: How many slices?
2: Agreed.
8: Two.
6: Why? And then, let's say the pizza place says we only serve regular pies. What are you doing?
8: Going somewhere else.
6: Wow.
8: He's not going to buy
2: more than he's going to eat. Me, on the other hand, I'm going to get the whole pie because I'm probably going to eat the whole thing.
6: I'm stunned by this take by you.
7: Yeah, this is crazy.
2: It's not a crazy take.
7: This is crazy. You don't trust anyone that eats cheese pizza?
2: I'm not alone in this take. Yes, adults. Children, fine. I'm fine with kids. Kids eat cheese pizza. I'm fine with that.
7: I had cheese pizza this past weekend.
2: If you're an adult
6: I would eat
2: and you don't have toppings on your pizza, I don't trust you.
7: He doesn't trust any of us.
6: So at what age are you going to say to your son, we need to move on from the cheese slice?
2: At what age are you an adult?
6: This is a big debate.
7: Who are you asking?
2: I'm asking Evan.
6: Here's the problem. My son thinks because he's getting bar mitzvah that he doesn't have to listen to us the day after because it's becoming a man.
2: Becoming a man in his adulthood.
6: You still have to. Then fine. You don't want to do that? Pay damn rent, kid. I'm just saying.
2: I bet you'll listen to you then.
6: Yeah, go get a job, which you should have anyway.
2: Pay some taxes.
7: Make your own food. That's what my parents did to me when at 14 I was like, I think I'm an adult now. She's like, okay, you can drive everywhere. You can make all the dinners. And I was like, this backfired.
6: I'm out. Back to being a kid.
7: Back to cheese pizza.
6: All right. Crazy take by CeCe. Cam, you found a couple of great unsportsmanlike moments. Set them up, please. Roy Oswalt.
7: Yeah, somehow Roy Oswalt is relevant here. So MVP Baseball 2005 for a certain generation of baseball fans is the greatest sports video game of all time.
6: It's NHLPA 92 or 93.
7: Sure, for that, for the prior generation. In the 2000s, it was this one.
6: We are.
4: Well, I mean, that game came out generation. Before anyone in this room was born, so.
7: Johnson might have been alive.
4: 92,
7: 93?
4: No.
7: No, never mind.
6: NHL, anyway. 93, 94, 92, 93. Whatever it was, those years were amazing for NHLPA on Sega Genesis.
2: It was great.
7: Featured in the movie Swingers. 94. Great movie. Anyway, this guy, for some reason, on TikTok was like, I'm going to attempt to throw a perfect game with Roy Oswalt of the Astros in MVP Baseball 2005. He did it. It took him 1,993 attempts. And over the course of a week, he was just streaming himself playing MVP baseball over and over again. Every single time he would give up a perfect game, he'd just restart the game and go again. And it took him over 2,000 attempts, and he finally did it. Wow. I don't know why, but he did it. So congrats
6: to him. Now we know what Nuno is doing on his vacation.
7: Yeah, this guy on TikTok.
6: Nuno.
4: I don't think Nuno has played a video game since Pong.
2: How many views did this get?
7: Oh, people were following along a lot, and the MLB account tweeted about it.
2: Because I'm just trying to figure out, this person can't have a real job, a 9-to-5. Their job has to be social media.
7: Yeah, I'm not sure if this is an influencer or just some person living in their, you know, mom's basement or attic.
6: Concept. Can you make money off of the idea of, like, I'm going to try to...
2: Well, yeah, you can make money off of playing video games. There's big money in playing video games.
6: But I'm saying that, but not off of video games from 1995.
4: Absolutely. Get video games from 1995.
6: And you can make money off of it?
4: Oh, yeah, big time.
6: Wow.
4: Super Mario 64 is still huge.
6: This guy sounds to us like a loser. He's actually the biggest winner of all time.
2: Right?
6: This guy's probably a millionaire off of this, and we're sitting here, not us, we have the greatest jobs ever, but many other people are listening to this, like, what's wrong with
4: this guy on TikTok has 5,000 followers, which is not a lot of followers if you want to do this as a career. So I don't know if he does this full time.
7: I think this is his one thing.
2: How many views does this actual post have, though? Or the stream. How many people watched it?
4: Don't know.
7: Okay. But the MLB account that tweeted it, they got 3 million impressions. So he got a big footprint for, you know, this moment.
2: Yeah,
7: for Roy Oswalt.
2: There we go.
6: Do you think Roy Oswalt is aware of this?
7: I don't know if anyone's reached out to him. I don't know if Roy Oswalt has social media. He is like a guy from the country, I think. So he's probably on a farm somewhere.
2: Guadalupe Mountains?
7: Yeah, maybe he's in Texas Mountains.
6: What would you say? Let's just say, all right, hey, Canty, I played an NFL, like I played Madden from 2012. Yeah. I played until you had 3 or 4
2: Madden
6: sacks
2: Madden was
6: in the
2: pretty
6: game.
2: Good back then, too.
6: But do you think the person's a weirdo, or would you be like, hey, thanks for playing as me?
2: Well, thanks for playing as me?
7: I broke the sack record with Chris Canty.
6: Golden Sub next. We're on a Thursday. We're on Sportsmanlike.
2: Take you more than 2,000.
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0: SiriusXM Channel 80. 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Mike Golic Jr., Mike Golic Sr. 888-729-3776. That is where you can get in touch with us. Great show coming up today. 2 days roll along in the NFL. Bills and Bears, two legitimate, bona fide Super Bowl contenders. Jesse Rogers going to stop by in hour number two. Talk about big night in Major League Baseball. Ooh. Cubs and White Sox play a rain-soaked thriller. The Mariners probably going to want this one back. But this NL MVP race that we keep talking about, Dad, Jesse Rogers wrote about it here. PCA and Shohei Ohtani, going to be really exciting down the stretch for Major League Baseball. And then Brian Baldinger, who's going to join us. Baldy's breakdowns, he's around training camps, a former teammate of yours in the NFL.
1: Yep.
0: And one of the guys in that brotherhood, him, Anthony Munoz, Booger McFarlane, that's got the finger.
1: Yep.
0: And I always feel bad for these guys when they come on a show like this. Obviously, radio, we're not going to make them do the finger thing because no one can see it. If you're watching on ESPN Plus, maybe then. Do you think those guys get tired of that, having to go somewhere and have the dislocated pinky be the freak for everyone?
2: No. I mean, do they get tired of it? Probably, but I'm not going to get tired of asking. Listen, we've had Anthony Munoz on an array of our shows over the years, especially back when we were at ESPN before. And he says he's not going to get it fixed because he said it helps the grip of his club for his golf game. But I mean,
0: just slithering around the other side.
2: Yeah. So what's the reason? I want to ask Baldy, what's the reason you're not getting it fixed? So, listen, you're gonna have to show it to people when you choose not to get it fixed, right?
0: It is a great calling card. Like, most analysts want a sign-off or a catchphrase. You don't need one if you've got the pinky doing all that business.
2: But it's like, do you try not to stare at it, right? When you're talking to him, you try and look him in the eye and don't stare at his pinky.
0: Yeah, exactly. So, we'll see if we can avoid that sweet siren song with Baldy. Also, big news around the show here for everyone keeping score at home, since obviously last time we brought up his off-the-mic escapades, it was not in a great sense here. Producer Devin Kane's club kickball team had gotten their you-know-what's kicked pretty badly here, and I heard the championship round didn't go much better. But round of applause one time. Devin Kane and the boys from ESPN Radio won trivia last night. Dev, how are we feeling this morning, man?
3: We're feeling really good. Now, here's the thing. The team that is beating us the past like 8 weeks, they weren't there last night. So there is maybe a little caveat, but we still got the win. So we're going to take it.
0: Devin, listen, you don't ever apologize for that. This whole idea to beat the best, to be the best, you got to beat the best, I think is nonsense. You beat whoever's there, and the win still counts in the record books. Dad, you and I have talked about this for years now, this idea that, if the playoff path doesn't go through so-and-so, can you really feel good about this?
1: Yep.
0: Hell yeah, you can feel good about this very easily.
2: Yes, I can. You know, there's not going to be an asterisk, Devin. There's not going to be a footnote. You won. Doesn't matter who was there, you won. And that's all that matters. Yeah. I always laughed at we want their best. We want their best people there. I don't care. No. If three of their best people are hurt, tough. We get the win and move on. I'm good with that.
0: Yeah. My team showed up healthy. They were all here and present. We valued and prioritized this, and we got the dub. That, to me, makes perfect sense.
3: Well, listen, when you guys are both up here, you know, in September, we're gonna have to do a little trivia night, and you're going to have to contribute. I know, Senior, you're a little nervous about it. But there's going to be a question or two that you're going to be able to help us on. I know it.
2: So the bottom line is there are libations at this.
3: Sure is.
2: I will contribute by buying those.
3: Okay.
2: That will be my contribution. Everybody has to play their part. That'll be my part.
0: Yeah. When we get to the category of Canadian troubadours, then Dad will raise his hand and proudly contribute to everything involved. Until then, it'll be the sud. So good preparation is, again, we've talked about first week of September, the ESPN Radio Summit, as we're dubbing it, looking for some sort of academic decathlon of sorts that includes multiple events to pit us against the rest of the shows in the lineup. We'll get to some of their comments and horrible takes later on in the show.
1: Yeah.
0: But in the meantime, anytime we see fights around the NFL, we come running. We're at that point in training camp where everyone's getting a little testy right now, and we saw that finally spill over and give way to an interesting question coming out of yesterday. So no matter where you are, you can always listen to the Golics on the ESPN app or SiriusXM Channel 80. Let's get to the opening drive.
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9: Rest in

0: Second week of joint practices could only end one way. Brawls breaking out at St. Cowboys joint practice. Tuesday, a bunch of altercations headlined by the man himself, Saints rookie tight end Brock Recksteiner, son of WWE Hall of Famer Scott Steiner, grabbed a Cowboys player, body slammed him in the middle of practice. That wasn't the only one. Donovan Ezeraku gets thrown out of practice for squaring up with Saints center Eric McCoy for a little bit there. McCoy got his, tossed his helmet earlier in the melee. So it all went sideways, and it got people to the eventual point where I saw plenty of people, and the internet's not a real place, but at times it produces real conversations, of people saying that joint practice has run its course, that this solution for so long in the preseason, the teams not wanting to play their starters in the actual preseason games for fear of injury, would rather get the work done here. Dad, as you look at how long we've been doing this preseason joint practices, do you feel like we're getting to a point where these have outlived their usefulness?
1: So we see a couple of fights, right? And understand the practice is an hour and a half, 2 hours, and you're seeing a couple of fights. Each team or each coach, the coach, has to decide, are you not getting enough out of the joint practice because of the fights, the pushing, the shoving? I personally think joint practices are better than preseason games. You get more reps, you can control the situation. Now, you're going to deal with more injuries, but you still, to get ready to play football, you have to play football, right? And that's something that's gone on for decades. But you do a little less hitting now to preserve your body, and I get that. But I think you do get work, good work, in joint practices. Again, we're seeing the headlines and the highlights of the fights. For the most part, the practices go off without a hitch. But does the fighting then hurt the rest of the reps? That's something only each team and each coach can decide. But for me, I like joint practices better than preseason games.
0: Yeah, and I think it's worth contextualizing, because you're right. When you see multiple fight videos from one practice and all this stuff, it feels like it's happening everywhere.
1: Yeah.
0: In the 2026 preseason, there are going to be 28 teams that conduct at least one joint practice. Only the Jags, Saints, and Titans will actually take part in three, and only the Broncos, Chiefs, Lions, and Steelers aren't participating in joint practices. We already had a full round of these the other week, and we barely heard a peep.
1: Yeah.
0: I do think you need the reminder that this is happening in mass. And so, of course, every once in a while, it's going to spill over. But we just mentioned the Broncos aren't doing joint practice. They were fighting amongst themselves the other day. Yeah. You had defenders being pushed into Bo Nix and your quarterback getting into it with guys. This is going to happen at this point in camp, no matter who you're practicing again, because all these guys are sick of hitting each other for times that they aren't paid nearly as much as they are in the regular season when all of this counts.
1: That's exactly right. There comes a point in every camp where frustrations go, boil over and you fight. And people are like, do secretly coaches like it? I believe they do, but to a point. They don't want to see guys punching other guys in a face mask and possibly breaking their hand. They don't want to see helmets get launched like a discus in track and field. They don't want to see that. But they do want to see a little attitude. The game is a physical game. And you're right, depending if you don't have joint practice, you're sick of hitting the same friggin' guy every single day in the drills. And when you practice against somebody else, now there's competition. Now, listen, I'm on the clock. I'm going against somebody from another team. I'm trying to make this team. I'm going to try and win every rep by hook or by crook. So, it's going to boil over there. Emotions are going to boil over, and you're going to fight. I do think some coaches just hate it, but I think most don't mind a little bit of edginess. But unfortunately, especially in practice, the edginess can carry over into all-out brawls.
0: And Brian Schottenheimer, the head coach of the Dallas Cowboys, did have some things to say about his team's role in this. Here was his message to his squad after the practice that included these fights.
2: Yeah, I'll keep that between me and the team. But, yeah, it was more about mindset, mentality, ability to refocus when bad stuff happens. And, we're going to play on the edge, and we're not going to take – I'll say the word again – from anybody. But at the same time, I don't think that they were the only ones stirring up the – I think we might have been stirring it up as well. Yeah. But it was a sloppy practice all in all, and it's got to get better.
1: Well, sloppy practice. That happens. But, you know what? You're not going to take bleep from anybody.
0: Yeah, I was going to say, put that one on the poll. Is the practice always sloppy when you're stirring the bleep? That feels like it's right on brand here. It's the Golics on ESPN Radio. Mike Golic Jr., Mike Golic Sr. We mentioned off the top, one time for Brock Recksteiner, a man who clearly has eyes for the family business. We mentioned son of WWE Hall of Famer Scott Steiner, who, when he was a college dad at Jacksonville State, signed an NIL deal with the WWE, who basically signed NIL deals with guys that they think might have a future in professional wrestling. And he said, my full focus is on football right now, but after this,
1: yeah,
0: seems like where everything's going to go. And we always say, when you're in training camp, you're not only putting out film for your own team, you're putting out film for the other 31 teams. And in the case of that suplex, I also believe he was putting out film for the WWE, showing them the form that he already has mastered.
1: Oh, yeah, from watching his dad, Scott Steiner, a.k.a. Big Papa Pump, a.k.a. Freakzilla, a.k.a. the Big Bad Booty Daddy, a.k.a. the Genetic Freak, a.k.a. White Thunder. I love some of the
0: nicknames. Freakzilla.
1: Freakzilla, those are awesome. Yeah, his dad is actually my age and wrestled when I was really watching and into the WWE. So I have a fight story during practice. Now, this was against when I was with the Eagles and we played the Browns in London. So we went over there obviously days early and practiced against each other before the game. Now, this bleeds back to the year before with one player, Al Bubba Baker, a defensive lineman. The year before was with the Minnesota Vikings. And we played them, Eagles played the Vikings. And there was a play where Ron Heller, my teammate then, who I played against when I was at Notre Dame, he was at Penn State, then we were teammates in Philly and the Dolphins, he ended up on a play on his knees, and Al Bubba Baker, on film, you saw it, did like a WWE eye gouge, went in between his face mask and gouged his eyes. And Ron was down.
0: Captain Insano shows no mercy, yeah.
1: Yeah, I mean, Buddy Ryan at halftime broke a whiteboard talking about how he wanted this guy out of the game.
0: Oh, God.
1: By hook or by crook, wanted him out of the game. So fast forward to next year's preseason, we're in London. Al Bubba Baker is now on the Cleveland Browns. And we all have memories like elephants, especially that offense. And we're on two separate fields. So Al's going against our offense. We're on a separate field going against Cleveland's offense. Mike, I kid you not, every single time Al Baker was in, there was a fight. Not only was there a fight on theirs, but we sprinted over from our field to that field. It got broken up. We went back to our field. Next play, Al Bubba Baker was in there. Fight again. We sprinted over again. It was just a melee. They literally stopped Al Bubba Baker from practicing. He didn't practice the rest of the week. He did not step foot on the field the rest of the week for fear that we would never get anything accomplished because they were just trying to destroy him. It was unbelievable.
0: You know what? Well, a guy with the nickname Bubba probably always got to be in the fight. That feels like another one of those cardinal rules of preseason fights. But this was happening. What year was this, Dad?
1: Oh, God, late 80s, 90, I don't know, in that area there.
0: So this was happening before we even got to the 21st century. How are we talking now about, oh, these fights are so bad? You guys had a bounty on this dude from the year before you brought to training camp, and we want to act like the Saints and the Cowboys are all of a sudden getting us to the breaking point where we need to do. Now, I will say, if we are going to give advice to the preseason, and listen, it's been a rough one, is the 49ers and the Chargers, given their shared injury history, probably should not be allowed to practice together. Both of these franchises and the awful injury luck that they've had over the last number of years, the 49ers somehow accomplishing what they did last season despite being ravaged by injury for everyone not named Christian McCaffrey, deserve some sort of recognition from the NFL. And the Chargers have been a house of horrors, especially on the offensive line, for years. And unfortunately, that seems to have already reared its ugly head yesterday, as according to Adam Schefter, in that joint practice, Center Tyler Biadasz went off with an injury. Linebacker Kyle Kennard injured, and wide receiver Quentin Johnson all in the same day. So that one, just two forces of unfortunately bad injury luck meeting in the same place. And Dad, for all the hope around the Chargers this year, the Biadasz injury especially, a guy they brought over to help restabilize that offensive line to go along with their two healthy tackles, a massive blow to the confidence that a lot of people in the public feel about that combination of Justin Herbert and Mike McDaniel at the helm of the offense.
1: I mean, the coaches, when they're by themselves, just have to be, what the hell is going on? Because last year, as you mentioned, they lost both their tackles.
0: Yep.
1: And now they lose their center. And it was really kind of by friendly fire when other offensive linemen threw a D lineman and it happened to throw him into Biadasz's legs. And he was, you mentioned the three. I think he was the worst of the three. He got carted off. So I'm sure they're hoping for good news there, but I don't know if they're going to get it. But that's every time we talk about the Chargers, going to compete, they had these devastating injuries.
0: I am always last to market because I'm always afraid of exactly what you just described here. So no fights on the Golic so far this morning. 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
0: 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Mike Golic Jr. and Mike Golic Sr. Busy day around here. 2 days rolling along. Bills coming up in 15 minutes. Excited to welcome in our next guest, NFL Network analyst Brian Baldinger. The Baldy breakdowns you know and love all across your social media platforms. And Baldy, I'm curious, as you go around to NFL training camps, you see these guys going and getting ready for their season. Are guys lobbying you for the Baldy breakdown? Are they trying to get their moment of fame on your breakdowns?
25: It does happen, Mike. It does happen. Good to join you, both of you. Mike, good seeing you. I talked to Micah Parsons the other day, and I've probably done every one of his games. So he was telling me about his return and rehab and all that stuff. But he's like, am I going to get back into Baldy's breakdowns, man, when I get back in? And I'm like, absolutely. Like, will you change the game? We'll get it done. But yes, I've seen different guys around the league. Jonathan Taylor loves him. He came up to me and talked to me in Indianapolis. And he likes it because I give a lot of credit to his offensive line, which obviously all these running backs need to take care of. So, yes, it is an order from a lot of different guys around the league.
1: Much like you don't want to be in the highlight of a drafted player on draft night, you don't want to be, if you're highlighting an offensive lineman, you don't want to be a D lineman getting blocked in a Baldy breakdown. I always try to avoid that. For those that don't know, Brian and I were teammates 92 with the Philadelphia Eagles, and that was a different era, Brian, especially with fights that went on. we all certainly had our share of them, and it became a topic today with the Saints and the Cowboys, with the brawl going on. What is your thought on fights? Does it hurt? Does it help? And do you think that the practice of joint practices should end?
25: I'm going to see a joint practice tomorrow, Mike. I'm going to see the Giants and the Dolphins tomorrow down here in South Florida. I'm looking forward to it. I hope it's not a big fight like we saw yesterday. When I was with the Cowboys, Mike, we scrimmaged the Raiders every year, and all it was one big brawl. It was okay. We got some work done, but it's really up to the coaches to control it, you know, and not let it get started. I understand, you know, it's competition. It's, you know, the intensity is way up, all that kind of stuff. But I know teams this year that just canceled. Man, Detroit said the heck with it. You know, we're tired of brawling with somebody coming to visit us at training camp. So they just canceled them this year. So it's I think it's team by team. But like the Eagles will scrimmage today, and I think they'll get a lot out of it. I've seen Eagles scrimmages over the years, and they've been very, very productive. So I think sometimes it's the team. Sometimes it's the coaches really corralling their players and letting them know that you're not going to be a part of it. But I remember when the Rams and the Raiders scrimmaged up in Napa a couple of years ago, and Aaron Donald was starting the fights and finishing the fights. And all Sean McVay did was run from one field to the other and tackle Aaron Donald and get him the hell out of there. So the last thing you want in any of these fights, Mike, obviously, is to get anybody hurt. You know, a broken hand, all those kind of stuff that happens when you hit a helmet. So I hope that they're here to stay, because I think it can be really productive for teams.
0: You guys have heard Baldy mention being around at a bunch of training camps and a bunch more. As you've gone around, is there a team where you've gone in and walked away with a vastly different opinion or felt better about when you left their camp as you've gone around the preseason so far?
25: I think the Patriots, I mean, not that the Patriots, that anybody is short selling. I mean, they keep talking about the strength of schedule this year compared to last year. They look like just a really sound fundamental team, maybe the best secondary in all of football. I think Will Campbell came back bigger and stronger than ever last year. I think he learned a lot. He's healthy. I think the offensive line's got depth. The quarterback is emerging. And if you just watch A.J. Brown and Christian Gonzalez go at it in practice, you're like, that's what practice used to look like. I mean, it is a battle out there every day, no matter what the drill is. As soon as A.J. Brown lines up in whatever drill, here comes Gonzalez on top of him. And that's a battle within a battle. I just feel like that team, like nobody should overlook that team. Not that they are, but I don't think anybody should overlook them. I think the Giants are going to be a lot bigger than they've ever been. I think they're going to be a lot tougher. It remains to be seen if, you know, they just brought in Najee Harris. They can't have another running back miss a blitz and get their quarterbacks like just, you know, decked like he did the other day. And so that's not going to sit well with Harbaugh. They're going to be a bigger and tougher team. And they'll be better. They'll win more games this year, for sure. But just the size of that team is noticeable.
1: Well, preseason is, we know preseason games are pretty vanilla. Who are a couple of players that maybe caught your eye and have stood out so far?
25: Yeah, there's a couple. I mean, this Mykel Bell is the biggest guy in the league, Mike. He's 6'9 and a half. Came out of the University of Miami. He's playing right tackle since, you know, Lane Johnson missed some time, and he's not going to play in preseason. But, you know, any of these offense linemen from the University of Miami, Marinoa from the Giants, Inez Cooper from the Jets, like, you go to watch a Mario Cristobal practice, Mike, it reminds you of back in the day with Buddy Ryan. You know, those kind of practice. It is a battle. And these kids are battle-tested. No practice that any of these Miami kids go through will compare to anything that they did at the University of Miami. Those kids caught my eye. This kid, Jamari Croma, Mike, defensive end from Chicago, been on practice squads for a couple of years. Evidently, he lost some weight. He looked like he's a real edge rusher. Like, he's violent. He's got good moves. He's got excellent power. Like, he really popped for the Bears the other day, and they need pass rushers in Chicago. Those are just some of the guys. Emmanuel Pregnon from the Jacksonville Jaguars. They lost their left guard for injury purposes. I can see Emmanuel Pregnon stepping in and starting for the Jacksonville Jaguars. He looked excellent in his first action last week. Played over 40 plays.
0: Talking to Brian Baldinger here on the Golics on ESPN Radio. You mentioned the Bears defense certainly needs some help. People talking about them as a regression candidate this year. But offensively, this seems like a big year. Caleb Williams, year three, year two in Ben Johnson's offense. Where do you expect to see him take the biggest step, or where do you want to see him take the biggest step in his development this season?
25: You know, Mike, I remember talking to him before his first game. It was the Hall of Fame game in Canton, and it was Detroit. We're playing the Chargers, and he was just telling me that, you know, he's never been under center before in college at Oklahoma or USC. He never really called a play. Lincoln Riley called the plays. So just doing stuff at the line of scrimmage, Mike, was new to him. And the run game, you know, the good quarterbacks in the league, they control the run game depending on what your front is and where the weakness is or where the bubble is, whatever the play is. And so I think he's getting a lot better at the line of scrimmage. And then just watching him in practice, I was at the scrimmage, intra-squad scrimmage the other day, last Tuesday, and just watching him interact with players. It could be a new player like Khalif Raymond, who they're counting on at wide receiver. It could be hanging with the offensive linemen, you know, hanging with Joe Tooney and hanging with those Jonah Jackson and some of the linemen up. Like, he just looks so much like you expect from a leader and a real quarterback, just really interacting with all of his teammates throughout practice. And then the practice was just, it was crisp. It was sharp. Getting plays in, getting plays out, getting to the line of scrimmage, the motions, the shifts. Like, they had refs out there, but there weren't many flags being thrown. Like, it was really, really sharp. And that relationship between Ben, that man right there, and Caleb Williams, I think will take another step just because the familiarity, second year in the system, more comfortable under center, and then just interacting with a lot of teammates that were new at this time last year and how well he really relates to them all this year.
0: Great stuff, as always. Check him out at Baldy NFL. Instagram sensation, Brian Baldinger, yes. In addition to great NFL Network analyst. Baldy, always appreciate it. Enjoy the rest of the run through training camp. We can't wait for the regular season to start.
25: Yeah. All right, guys. Take care, man. Good seeing you, Mike. Take care,
1: buddy. Thanks, Brian. You too.
0: Thanks, Baldy. Appreciate it. Always great stuff there. Couldn't believe it. 2.5 million Instagram followers. Dad, you'd have no idea what to do with that much attention on any of your social media platforms. But it'd be terrifying for you.
1: I mean, between his breakdowns and between the snorkeling that he does around the country, it's amazing. He puts on great stories, no doubt about it.
0: We need a full breakdown of all the NFL analysts and reporters' side hobbies. Andrew Siciliano loves hiking. Baldy loves snorkeling. My dad loves sitting in front of his iPad and taking in every bit of streaming content.
1: Whoa.
0: That's your hobby. Am I lying? Am I wrong?
1: No, but do you have to make that public?
0: I mean, I think we've talked about it enough before. If we really want to make something weird public, we can talk about the bath stuff, but we'll save that story for another day. 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
4: This is Elena Getzenberg covering the Bills. The big question in Buffalo is if giving the keys to Josh Allen's future to a first-time head coach in Joe Brady was the right move. There is immense pressure on the Bills, and Allen specifically, to take the steps the team hasn't with the 2024 MVP at quarterback to reach and then win the franchise's first Super Bowl title. There's intrigue surrounding defensive coordinator Jim Leonard and his switch in defensive scheme to a 3-4 base, and excitement for the connection between Allen and new number one wide receiver DJ Moore. The answer, however, if the changes were for the best, won't come until the postseason.
3: ESPN Radio, your home for the NFL all season long, as we get you ready for Super Bowl 61, February 14th on ESPN, ABC, and the Walt Disney Company.
0: Tour Days keep cooking here on the Golics. The Buffalo Bills, one of the Super Bowl favorites in perpetuity in recent history. Per ESPN stats and info, Dad, the Bills from 2019 to 2025 have 91 wins in a 7-season span. That's the most by a team without a Super Bowl appearance in NFL history. So there is one goal, there is one charge, and I think that's what makes it interesting, that conversation you heard from Elena about Joe Brady. He's the change that they wish to see in the world. We've talked about teams that want to be the Knicks of the NFL, make that change. Tom Thibodeau's there. They're grinding away. They're in places they've never been. That was Sean McDermott. Do you think that's a reasonable expectation to put at the feet of Joe Brady right now?
1: Well, it's a change, but not really a change. Joe Brady was the OC. Joe Brady called the plays, and Joe Brady is now the head coach, and Joe Brady will still call the plays. Now, he has to oversee and be the CEO. He brought in Jim Leonard as the defensive coordinator. But I think it's a change where there isn't this total scheme change on offense, right? So I think you keep things the same for a really good offense that adds a DJ Moore, had the number one rushing attack in the NFL last year, and gives Josh Allen another weapon to go with Khalil Shakir, the two tight ends, Kincaid and Knox, and Keon Coleman.
0: So do you think that that is enough? Like, are you basically saying that they were close enough in terms of where they are as a team that Joe Brady having to learn some things on the fly as a first-time head coach is mitigating in your mind, and they can still stay in contention?
1: I still think they can stay in contention. Listen, it was my era where the Bills were even closer, but no cigar. With Jim Kelly and Thurman Thomas, as far as going to four Super Bowls and losing four Super Bowls. Again, I would rather go to a Super Bowl and lose than not go to a Super Bowl at all. They did it four times. This is a team trying to get to that level. And according to DraftKings, they're second behind Baltimore as far as who's going to win the AFC. And then New England is third. I think they can put it together. Last year on the defense, Matt Milano and Ed Oliver missed extended period of time. They were one of the worst teams against the run. They only had, 36 sacks, which was 20th in the league. So defensively, they're going to need to pick it up some. Hopefully, they won't have those major injuries to boot. And Jim Leonard's new defense, which is kind of going to go to a 3-4. There's really kind of 3-4, 4-3. They kind of meld, but going to be basically a 3-4 defense, I believe, now in Buffalo.
0: You mentioned some of the names there that were injured last year and now no longer with the team. Matt Milano gone, AJ Epinesa gone, Taron Johnson, David Edwards, all depart this offseason, but talked about the talent and its place defensively. Bradley Chubb comes over, CJ Gardner-Johnson. They draft TJ Parker. Dan Orlovsky on First Take yesterday talked up this roster and said may not be getting the credit it deserves.
5: We can't live in this fantasy world in the NFL outside of maybe the Rams, I think, that, and I could get checked on this, to being like, we've got the highly paid quarterback, we've got a highly paid receiver and or two, and a great offensive line. Those aren't common. They're basically impossible.
6: Eagles have it.
5: The Eagles have it, but they're also starting to feel a little bit. They're starting to feel that a little bit. And so Buffalo has chosen, we're going to have a great offensive line, which they've had, and we're going to get really good pieces on the perimeter. I think Buffalo's roster is so much better than people. I said it last year. The excuses are gone. Obviously, the playoff falls short, and I feel like that this year I sit there and I go, is this roster not the best roster Josh Allen 1 through 53 has had?
0: Well, and really a big part of that is defensively, do they think getting younger in some of the areas that we mentioned, although that doesn't include Bradley Chubb, can help them out, along with Jim Leonard, who's well-regarded? And then offensively, that really comes down to how much difference do you think DJ Moore can make? Because this was one of, if not the best rushing teams in the NFL.
1: Yes.
0: James Cook led the NFL in rushing yards last year. We know he affords you a lot as a passer. And this is a team that just wore people out in terms of time of possession, where they led the NFL last year. They ran a play every 30.75 seconds, which is the slowest overall pace of any team since 2007. So they have a clear identity, and it's how much more can DJ Moore afford you in the explosiveness down the field to complement that.
1: Yeah, because last year was a disparity between the leading receiver, Khalil Shakir, who had in the 70s of catches, and then you had your two tight ends and Keon Coleman in the 30s. So now you're adding a DJ Moore to the mix. So the weapons that Josh Allen has to go along with the running game, and then what Josh Allen can do. You know, you talked about Joe Brady being a new coach and the acclimation point there. You look at the team, as I mentioned, DraftKings Odds has Baltimore the top contender. I look at them, they have a brand new coach in Jesse Minter. They have a brand new offensive coordinator in Declan Doyle. Right? Joe Brady at least was calling plays last year in Buffalo and will continue to call plays. There's continuity there where there's newness to learn in Baltimore if those two teams, like by odds, are the top two teams in the AFC.
0: Well, so, at least offensively for Baltimore.
1: Yes.
0: Jesse Minter, familiarity with the defense that could be very much the equal on the other side if you believe some of the stuff that we've seen and heard out of training camp in the early going for them.
1: Yeah, no, I agree. Just like Jim Leonard is new in Buffalo, Jesse Minter certainly has the familiarity in Baltimore. But listen, Buffalo's as good as any team in the AFC, right? I mean, they could easily be the representative out of the AFC and nobody would be shocked. Everybody's waiting for the next step. And it cost Sean McDermott his job because they couldn't take that next step. So we'll see what Joe Brady and Jim Leonard can bring.
0: And I mean, you do the bizarro world history of what things look like if a deep field pass to Brandon Cooks gets called a little differently on one of the wildest plays that we've ever seen. We saw the pain that caused for Buffalo. It felt like a breaking point for them. And so you're right. The goals are clear for this team. You're brought here to get them over the hump and get to that Super Bowl, get the appearance and get the win. And you got to do it first by taking back the AFC East from the team that Brian Baldinger just mentioned as one that stood out to him in training camp in the New England Patriots.

0: back-to-back titles, Cooper Kupp, Super Bowl MVP from a couple of titles for him ago, will join us. It's time for the Bears Under the Four Downs season preview microscope, and it's a Wednesday Power Ranking show on Disney Plus, the ESPN app, and ESPN Radio. 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

0: 1971. It was a simpler time, a groovy time. Soul Train had just started chugging along. Everyone had a lava lamp for some reason. Weeble started to wobble, but as we all know, they don't fall down.
1: It's really something.
0: But it wasn't all Weebles and bell bottoms. There was also the Vietnam War and a growing nationwide movement protesting it.
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0: Across the country, people were speaking up, and the more they did, the more they learned about the hidden underbelly of the most powerful law enforcement agency in the land. I'm Ed Helms, host of Snafu, Season 2, Medburg. The story of a daring heist that exposed J. Edgar Hoover's epic FBI snafu. 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
9: A quiet residential neighborhood erupts in chaos. Carmine Galante, the feared boss of the Bonanno crime family, lies dead, his cigar still clutched between his teeth.
10: Masked men walked into Joe and Mary's luncheonette in Brooklyn today and gunned down Carmine Galante, a man believed to be the most powerful mafia chieftain in the country.
9: The execution sent shockwaves through the criminal underworld and set the stage for one of the most pivotal criminal cases in New York City history. From the minds behind the acclaimed television series comes Law and Order: Criminal Justice System. This isn't a scripted drama. These are real stories told by the people who have lived them.
11: My father should have been a dead man.
9: For decades, the mafia had New York City in a stranglehold, with law enforcement seemingly powerless to intervene. But the murder of Carmine Galante marked the beginning of the end. Discover how a group of young prosecutors took on the mafia and, with the help of law enforcement, brought down its most powerful figures. I'm Anasika Nicolazzi. And from Wolf Entertainment and iHeart Podcasts, this is Law & Order: Criminal Justice System.
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0: 888-729-3776. 888-SAY-ESPN. We're going to get to a big night in Major League Baseball coming up in the next hour. Jesse Rogers is going to join us, talk about the Cubs, the MVP race, but the Mariners. The Mariners getting dog walked by the Milwaukee Brewers the other night, and I saw our buddy Mina Kimes, ESPN NFL analyst and Seattle sports fan, post, this is just an incredible stat, that last year the Seattle Seahawks gave up fewer points than the Mariners did last night in 17 of their 21 games. So in 17 of 21 NFL games, the Seahawks gave up fewer points, 22, than the Seattle Mariners gave up last night. Just an unholy beating. So we want to hear your worst losses, 888-729-3776. Before we get to that, though, in the next hour, it's a time of year where pressure is the word du jour on all sports talk, sports media. Everyone loves talking about people under pressure, but it's the reality of the situation. It's certainly the reality of head coaching jobs. And there was a great article on Yahoo Sports talking about college football coaches under the most pressure going into this season. And when you look out here, Dad, among some of the coaches in mind, I think you can kind of tier it, because you always talk about it. For some people is, pressure is like it was for Ryan Day a few years ago. You need to win a championship. I don't think they're actually going to fire you, but the locals are going to start to get upset. Right. Kalen DeBoer at Alabama, under a lot of pressure, but I don't think someone that realistically you're going to fire a year removed from a college football playoff appearance. So I know we can define it differently, we can tier it differently, but when you look out into college football this year, who is the coach or coaches that you believe are really in the most need to put up or shut up?
1: I think there's a few. And again, we always hate talking about firing coaches, but it's a reality. I think Mike Norvell from Florida State. I think Luke Fickell from Wisconsin. Shane Beamer from South Carolina. And we'll probably talk about Bill Belichick, you know, at North Carolina. But I actually do the first game for Wisconsin this year. Notre Dame plays at Lambeau Field against Wisconsin, and I have been doing some work on Wisconsin. And Luke Fickell is going into his fourth year. Just Wisconsin, you know, that powerful team normally, this smash-mouth football team, just hasn't got it done. They scored 81 points in 9 conference games. Quick, Mike, how many points is that a game? 81, 9?
0: 9 points a game.
1: There you go. 9 points a game in conference games. Now, they've been dealing with quarterback and running back and wide receiver injuries, but they just have not been able to get the players even through the portal. And again, it's Luke's fourth year. Mike Norvell, they have been through some down times going on. Now, Shane Beamer, who we all love, Shane Beamer is one of the nicest guys out there. The son of Frank Beamer, who coached at Virginia Tech back when I was calling games. I think they were waiting for that next step at South Carolina in the SEC, and it really hasn't come. But we'll see. With Norvell, his buyout is really, really big, so that obviously would go into
0: it. Yeah, and that's, I think, been an interesting situation for a while with Mike Norvell, the angst there, because you had such a clear buildup, and then the playoff snub has led to a couple of down years. The season after that, you're 2-10, and then last year, you're 5-7, and you're missing out on bowl eligibility, and now you had, you know, your offensive coordinator retire this offseason, so Norvell's taken back over play calling, and just trying to find that next answer at quarterback for them has been really interesting. And at a program like that, you brought up one that I think really coincides with another is Bill Belichick is much earlier in his tenure, but to me represents a similar archetype to Deion Sanders at Colorado, where both of these coaches are larger than life figures. Right. They're NFL Hall of Famers. They're some of the most accomplished that we've ever seen. And right now, it's not living up. Now, very different stages in it, but North Carolina, it's been bad so quickly there, and it's been coupled by all the off-field conversations that have gone in the total opposite direction you'd expect for Bill Belichick when you hire him to be the coach. For Deion Sanders, it's different. You had success to point to at the beginning. 4-8 to 9-4, Shedeur Sanders, him and Travis Hunter lead this renaissance in Colorado that's accompanied by all this attention. And then last year, when you have to make that dismount and go to the next quarterback in line, it doesn't work out as well. They think they've got the answer this year, but coming off a 3-9 season, I'm sure there are going to be questions to start to get asked. Again, I don't think his job's in any danger right now, but I think both of these coaches are so interesting because they're also such major figures. They're huge draws. Would these schools at any point actually start to even think about that this early into their tenure?
1: Yeah, I think with Colorado, you know, because that was a thought with Bill Belichick, bringing a big name, players are going to want to come play for him. With Deion, he had his son, obviously, and Travis Hunter, which were such major parts of that program. But that turnaround that you mentioned in the record, you were like, oh, okay, it's going in the right direction. But consistency over the years hasn't been. And we saw with the first year with Bill Belichick, you're right, especially with the off-field noise with his girlfriend. And you haven't heard that much at all this time around, right? It has been deathly quiet as far as that's concerned. But I'm sure Bill's disappointed. Bill's used to unbelievable success. They're just not getting the players that I think people thought Bill would attract. And I don't think it's going to happen. So I don't know if he can pick that program up. It's going to be a matter of how long the board waits, how long Bill, quite honestly, even waits if he doesn't say, okay, you know, I've had enough here. That could be an interesting situation.
0: Yeah, you've got your GM and Michael Lombardi on leave right now. Yep. It's been a mess there. And to your point, Deion Sanders, while he didn't come in with the coaching accolades at the top level that Bill Belichick did, had shown he could do it in college, does have challenge. Juju Lewis, their quarterback there, one of the most exciting players in the country at that position that I can't wait to watch and cover this year, calling games in the Big 12. So they've been able to get the guys there. They've had results on the higher end. Can they get back to that? Again, further down the pecking order when it comes to people whose jobs you're actually worried about in a season where there are going to be plenty that have big questions to answer this year. We got big questions to answer coming up next. What's the worst beatdown you've ever taken? We'll get to that and more in hour number two on the Golics.
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0: as the Golics roll along. Presented by Progressive Insurance, Mike Golic Jr., Mike Golic Sr. 888-729-3776. We're at that time of year. The leaves aren't quite changing yet. That crisp fall bite isn't there. But one of the surest signs that we need football games to kick off now, I saw it happening again. The online discourse about fall weddings coming back into play.
1: Oh.
0: People with their strong opinions one way or another on whether or not you should, if you can, why would you, is just to me one of those yearly rites of passage that lets me know we need total leather for real ASAP.
1: So, I mean, as far as those who schedule a wedding during football, listen, it's their right to do it if that's when they want to get their venue or whatever, but they have to understand that one thing, the guest list may not be what they want, and number two, you have to understand phones are going to be on and they're going to be watching games. I mean, you have to take that. And the better ones actually have a TV at the reception for you to watch.
0: And this is one of those things where this is what it's like in our world, right? Like, I'm currently planning a wedding. I have a deep amount of empathy for, hey, finding a place that you like, that the woman that you love likes, or the man that you love, or whoever you love likes, that's making the primary decisions on all this. Finding the venue, finding the right date, finding the way it all fits together. Like, that's a tough deal. But it's also one of those things, like, yes, this matters in our world. The world of sports is also small. I always joke, when people saw my last name at first in college, they did not bring up any of you or my Uncle Bob's athletic escapades. They asked if my Uncle Bob was the guy I'd saved by the bell the college years. Because the world is a lot larger than our world of sports. So would I have a wedding in the fall? No. We have actively marked off that time of year because too many people in my life care about that. It's all where you fall. It's just one of those things that each and every year, this is the hot dog is a sandwich of fall football season, and we have finally settled in on that, which is good. So the other thing we've settled in on right now, Major League Baseball season, gearing up, crow hopping into an absolute heater down the stretch. And we had a great game last night. Again, we'll talk to Jesse Rogers in about 15 minutes. The Cubs, the White Sox, played a banger, a little bit of a rain delay towards the end before another walk-off victory for the Chicago Cubs. Pete Crow Armstrong doing everything in his power to try and take this MVP in the National League from Shohei Ohtani. But the Brewers, baby.
1: Oh,
0: the Brewers ascended to number one in ESPN's power rankings in Major League Baseball and tie a record for the largest shutout in the modern era since 1888. They beat the Seattle Mariners 22-0. An absolute demolition job. And the worst part about it, and Dad, you know this, everyone's been a part of a blowout. We want to hear about yours. 888-729-3776, 888-SAY-ESPN. The worst beating that you've ever taken, either in sports or I guess in life, if you've got some sort of workplace equivalent for that. I'm terrified to hear the answer for. But late in this game, it's about 19-0, and Julio Rodriguez is a phenomenal player in the outfield, catches a ball that he thinks is the final out of the inning, and then just takes a step, peps, and tosses that one into the outfield. Only to realize in horror that there are only two outs after that catch in the inning. So more runners score, and it just continues to go here. Christian Yelich, 3-run homer in this game. Jake Bowers, a team-leading 22nd of the season in the sixth inning. David Hamilton, Luis Lara, like, it was just a fiesta. But that one kind of punctuated the comedy of errors at a point in the game where I think you've got position players pitching. Our pets' heads are falling off. So it was an overall night to remember for a Mariners team that was a darling of Major League Baseball last year, and remind you how quickly the mighty can fall.
1: Yeah, I mean, this was the guy who gave up 9 runs in the eighth inning was, I think, Leo Rivas, who's a third baseman.
0: Yeah.
1: You know, so just lobbing in pitches, and it's just, you know, like softball practice for the opposing team. It was only 13-0 going into the eighth. Then they put up 9 runs. You mentioned that gaffe in the outfield. But you know what? If you play long enough, sometimes, quite honestly, you don't have to play that long, you just have a beatdown. Right, to just where nothing goes your way. It's just, and what can you do? You know, when it's a beating like that, you just shrug your shoulders and say, okay, it was one of 162, and you move on.
0: You do, and you're right. Like, ultimately, if you play long enough, in this case, sometimes you're the bear, sometimes the bear gets you. Yep. That's just the reality of the situation. For the Brewers, it's at least the trend. Like, this has been a team that's been playing incredible baseball and is looking to right some wrongs from the end of last season. So, again, plenty more of that to get to with Jesse Rogers. But 888-729-3776. Again, your worst beating. Mine is obvious.
1: Like, yes.
0: We played the national championship game against Alabama, and I joked with someone the other day, we were getting beat so bad that A.J. McCarron and their starting center got into a fight on the sideline during that game that I saw on the TV copy after. Like, they were getting in each other's faces while they're up 3 or 4 touchdowns on us late in that game. I felt bad that you guys had to stay for the entirety of the game. Most of my friends just went back to the parking lot and continued to win the tailgate for that day.
1: Yeah, that was a tough one. We were contractually obligated to stay through that entire game. Started out with such promise, 44 days at number one in the country, and then halfway through the first quarter, we were like, uh-oh, this isn't going to go well. And we had to get up, Greeny and I, get up the next morning and do a friggin' show. Which was brutal.
0: The only good thing I remember about the end of that game was being in the hotel lobby with you guys, and we're sad, and we're getting ready to go and drink the sad beers, because they have a party planned for you either way. You've got to have it set up, and ours were just the sad beers that night. But we're sitting in the lobby, I'm talking to you guys, and then I feel a little attaboy tap on my butt, and someone says, hey, heck of a season, it keeps going, and I look up and I went, oh, that's Vince Vaughn. That's at least pretty cool. So a brief moment of sunshine in the darkness. What was your worst beatdown? We talked about the wrestling loss, which is obviously your greatest athletic downfall, but
1: right.
0: I don't know if it constitutes a beatdown.
1: No, it wasn't a beatdown. It was my worst loss ever. High school state championships, ranked number one in the state, and lost my first round to Kirk Loudermilk, who went on to play at Ohio State, and we played against each other in the NFL as well. Congrats to him for that. It was my worst loss ever. The biggest beatdown, I would say one of the, I don't remember the score. I was with the Dolphins. It was my last year. And we played the Chargers in San Diego, you young kids. This is back when the Chargers were in San Diego. And I believe we stayed the week out there because we were on a West Coast the week before, I believe. So we stayed out there for the week. And I was a interior defensive lineman. I was not a great pass rusher. 9 years in the league, I had 11 and a half sacks. But I could play the run. I was good for a lot of tackles every year playing the run. We got run on for about 230, 240 yards. And I'll never forget that, because that was supposed to be what I was good at. And we just got destroyed. Just, as I said, there's losing and there's getting punched in the mouth losing. There's physically getting beaten at the line of scrimmage. And I don't know technically if it was the worst loss I ever had, but it's the one I remember the most. And that's probably the reason it should be the deciding factor. I remember we just got physically smoked in that game on the line. And I'll never forget that one.
0: I think that's what it's about, is which of these losses sticks to your rib in a way that's just impossible to ignore going forward. 888-729-3776, 888-SAY-ESPN. This is the one I was hoping for. Let's go to my brother Jake in Boston for his biggest beatdown story. Jake, you're on the Golix. What's going on?
2: Dude, okay, this is probably the biggest beatdown in our family's lineage. Like, so I played AAU basketball. I forget where the tournament even was.
1: New York.
2: We got beat silly. I don't remember anything about it. But it was AAU basketball, and we played a team called the Gauchos, who I guess are like an AAU dynasty. And I swear to God, I don't think we made it up half court the entire game. Dad, you can correct me if I'm wrong, but I mean, it was unlike anything I've ever been a part of. And funny enough, I ran into a kid who played for the Gauchos the same time we played them. And he said three of the five starting five for that team were playing in the NBA after. So, I mean, we got pummeled like I've never been pummeled before.
1: That was the Gauchos, and for those that one, that is my son Jake, Mike's brother Jake, Jake Old, who they played. He was tight end at Notre
0: Dame. The one with actual athleticism in the family, who could play basketball at the AAU level into this juggernaut of the Gauchos.
1: Jake was dunking in sixth grade. He was like 6'4" in seventh grade, and so. Yeah, they played AAU. They played the Gauchos. The Gauchos had three teams of five that they just rotated in. They beat, well, they beat everybody bad, but it was 80-something to under 10 points for Jake's team. They, like Jake said, they literally couldn't get it over half court. They had to have Jake come up to half court because Jake was tall and throw it to him just to kind of get it past half court. It was one of the worst bludgeonings I have ever seen in any sport. I couldn't wait for that one to be over, Mike, more than the Notre Dame-Alabama game.
0: It was the most one-sided athletic event I think I've ever personally witnessed. So a perfect embodiment of what we were looking for here. Let's see if you can follow that up. Chucky in North Carolina. Chucky, you're on the Golics here on ESPN Radio. What's the worst beatdown?
3: Hey, guys. Thanks for taking my call. Let me preface what I'm going to say first, okay? My dream is triple Mike in the morning. One time. You guys and Greeny. Okay, let me get off of that. That would be great to hear, though. Okay. So here's a beatdown that was a minor beatdown, but it made the Guinness World Book of Records, okay? And it's a college that I attended. I actually played for this coach the next year. And we all studied the ministry. We studied the missionaries came out of there and worship music and so forth. Northeastern Bible College in Essex Fells, New Jersey. I believe it was NIAC. This is 1980. And I believe it was NIAC College up in New York. And our coach refused to come out of zone defense. Basketball, I'm talking about. He refused to come out of zone defense. The final score was 3-2. NIAC 3 and Northeastern 2.
0: What? 3-2?
1: 3-2.
0: It's... You know what? I mean, I bet the worship music going on between quarters was fantastic and about the only entertainment people were going to have. A 3-2 basketball game, that almost, I'm almost more impressed by that, by the complete inability to get anything done here. The defensive effort in that game had to be off the charts.
1: Basketball before the shot clock, you had not a lot of 3-2 games, but a lot of low-scoring games. If one team wasn't very good, they were just going to pass the ball around and hold on to it. They were like freaking football possessions. That possession was a little over 5 minutes, so that's got to be rough.
0: Yeah, 3-2. No one wins in that game here.
1: No.
0: So unfortunate one for the Bible study school there. Let's get one more in. Coach Vic in Florida, you're on the Golics. What's your worst beatdown?
4: Well, first of all, thanks for having me on. My first year as a college head coach back in 1990, we were playing in a tournament, and let's just say the host school had an NBA all backcourt. We got beat 117-56. It kind of was an eye-opener.
0: Oh, God.
1: So when you – I'd like to know, I always wonder about a coach in that point. When you talk to the players after, do you spin it positively or do you just – you know, are you just in negative town? I always wonder how a coach would approach that.
4: Well, I can answer that. We walked in and we saw the trophies. There was the championship trophy and the runner-up, and then they had third place, and tournament participant was fourth place. And one of my sophomores said, "We're not taking that home if we go home with it." I said, "So why not get the third place trophy?" Which, by the way, we did. So it motivated our guys for the next game, but it is the worst shellacking I've ever had in 47 years of coaching.
0: Well, wow. We appreciate the call. And at the very least, you know, life is 10% what happens to you, 90% how you respond. Looking at the participation trophy, which I know those get a bad rap, there's a whole conversation, but the fourth place trophy versus at least the third place trophy,
1: yeah.
0: That's a massive gap in how you can spin that after the fact. So kudos to the boys for coming through on that one.
1: That is big on how you come back from a loss, if you can, because third place seems so much better than fourth place, right? It's first and second, there's certainly distance, but I think there's more distance between third and fourth.
0: Well, we always talk about that in the Olympics, right? That people are so much more apt to celebrate a bronze medal because you're one spot away from nothing at all versus silver, who feels like 99% of the time you just missed out on gold. You're reeling after that.
1: Yep.
0: Bronze is pumped to be there and ready to go because you were almost at risk of having all that hard work eventually lead to you coming home with nothing. So 888-729-3777. 888-760-3776, 888-say-ESPN. Love a good beatdown story, your worst beatdown, sports or otherwise, that we can get to today with more coming up. Coming up next, though, let's stick with the Diamond. We talked about the Mariners getting pumped by the Brewers last night, but on the high end, we had the two entrants in the NL MVP race both putting on a show. Who should win it? Jesse Rogers will join us and tell us next here on the Golics on ESPN Radio.
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0: And they avoid that regression that everyone has predicted coming their way. We'll get to that as 2 days roll along here in the next 20 minutes. But bad news here on the Golics on the NFL front per ESPN NFL insider Adam Schefter, as he tweeted, Chargers center Tyler Biadasz now out indefinitely after suffering damage to his ACL and additional injuries to his left knee during Tuesday's joint practice against the 49ers, according to him and Ian Rappaport. So Biadasz going to meet with more doctors to get more clarity soon. But one of the big offseason acquisitions for a team that, yes, last year had their two tackles in Rashawn Slater and Joe Alt both go down with injury. But anyone who watched the Chargers after that saw the interior offensive line was turning plenty of guys loose too. Zion Johnson now gone, plays for the Cleveland Browns. Biadasz was supposed to come over and be one of those veterans to help stabilize that group in between the bookend tackles. If they lose him in front of Justin Herbert, it's certainly a big blow to an offense that's already got plenty of change with Mike McDaniel this year.
1: Like you mentioned, change on the inside. And that's where quarterbacks hate the pressure the most, coming straight at them, garbage at their feet, having to throw over it. So, you just have to shake your head. It happens every year. It happens every single year. You know it's going to happen. You just don't know who it's going to happen to. And you just wonder how much it changes the nature of your team.
0: It happens every year, unfortunately, to the Chargers. Every time we think we're getting gassed up on a team that's got more offensive talent than they know what to do with, a quarterback that's great, it just seems like my entire adult lifetime has been this headline from the Chargers, in particular at this position. So hate that for Tyler Biadasz. Hopefully somehow he gets some better news. But again, that the report from Adam Schefter and Ian Rappaport here. Major League Baseball, as we mentioned, though, the home stretch has been fireworks from some of the best and brightest in baseball. And Jesse Rogers, ESPN MLB reporter, wrote a great article on ESPN.com now that you can check out, talking about that NL MVP race from the perspective of other players around the league, looking at Pete Crow Armstrong in Chicago with the Cubs and Shohei Ohtani. Jesse, good to talk to you this morning, man. How you doing?
2: Oh, great to be with you guys. Congrats on the show and everything. It's been such a pleasure to watch this guy. I'm based in Chicago, and he's one of the young rising stars, and the leaps he's made in his couple, 3 years in the league have been incredible, guys. So he is really in the MVP debate, and I think players around the league recognize that.
1: Well, yeah, I mean, you polled some players around the league about that, and you can tell us the results, and I think we know what the results are going to be. And does that come from, is there Shohei Ohtani fatigue?
2: I think that's a great point. I think there's a little bit of that involved in this. I also think we're all prisoners of the moment. And right now, Ohtani is only on TV four times a night, maybe five, right, if he gets five at-bats. What I'm getting at is he's just DHing while the other guy is playing gold glove center field. He's stealing more than 30 bases, and he's equaling everything Ohtani is doing at the plate. Now, if Ohtani set out the first half from pitching, was pitching now, I think it'd be a different story, right? But that, you know, 14 games he appeared in on the mound is a little bit of a distant memory, even for players. They recognize the greatness of it, and they all gave me a caveat, almost all of them, that if Ohtani gets back on the mound, there might be, you know, a closer race in this thing. But right now, players around the league overwhelmingly would vote for PCA as their MVP because of everything I just said. And last thought, if he wasn't playing center field or maybe shortstop, I'm not sure they would be voting for him. Like, it's elite defense at a premium position that is, you know, kind of checking off the box that Ohtani is checking off when you talk about his first half on the mound.
0: So again, you polled more than 20 players across nine teams. PCA came out ahead with 15-4-2 in terms of the voting. So pretty decisive in his favor. All of that stuff makes sense. I guess for Chicago in particular, to have hit on what they feel like is a young star like this back-to-back 30 home run seasons before the age of 25 here. Just how different is the energy now in Chicago for this team, where you talk about remnants of things that had gone by? The Cubs championship team from years ago had started to feel like a distant memory. Now, how much has this emboldened and shot life back into this club?
2: Yeah, I mean, it's been huge. You know, I think you guys can recognize this. You've been around long enough. It's fun to have a good team if you're a fan base, right? That's fun. But when you have a superstar leading the way, that's even more, because every time he comes to the plate, everyone's radar perks up. Like, fans are on their feet before he even sees the first pitch of the game because he's led off the last two games with home runs. And so there's just a buzz. You know, you're watching on TV at home. You make sure you don't go to the refrigerator that moment, right? There's just that feeling when he comes to the plate, and it doesn't happen often. You know, Mike Trout in his prime, obviously Ohtani, Judge when he comes up. PCA is in that category, and to be real specific about it, his work, you guys know, lefty-on-lefty hitting is really hard, especially for a young player. That's a learned skill. He had a 594 OPS against left-handed pitching last year. It's now 961. So it doesn't matter who you throw at him. Will Venable two nights ago thought he could get a lefty, rookie lefty to get him out, and he homered to win the game in the 10th inning. So it's just like against anyone at any moment, this guy can do something special, and that makes the team even more special to watch.
1: So we talk about MVP. Let's talk about teams. Milwaukee with the best record in baseball. But the Cubs are just 4.5 back. There's 30-some-odd games to go in the regular season. What are the odds you think the Cubs can actually catch Milwaukee?
2: Yeah, they have a shot. Like, and I didn't believe that before the trade deadline, but the Cubs did make some moves to bolster their pitching staff. They have a guy going today that looked really good the other day. Clay Holmes picked him up from the Mets. Kevin Gausman from the Blue Jays has been a little bit shaky. They have a shot, but I don't know if I'd say, oh, I'm picking the Cubs to overtake Milwaukee. I think anybody that doubts Milwaukee does so at their own peril, considering the history of this thing over the last few years. Every time you think, oh, I had a colleague tell me, every year they look like they're going to win 80, and all of a sudden Pat Murphy is the manager of the year, and Matt Arnold is the executive of the year, and we're amazed at their 95-win season. So I'm never going to doubt Milwaukee, but the Cubs have a shot. I would say it's, maybe a 30% shot, something like that. I wouldn't put it, maybe even a little bit more than that, but I wouldn't say that, they're the favorite to overtake Milwaukee, not the way the Brewers have played over the last few years.
0: Talking to Jesse Rogers here on the Golics. Let's zoom into the postseason, though. Obviously, the Dodgers get talked about, especially after acquiring Schuble at the deadline, as even with their recent struggles, the team to beat in the postseason. The Brewers look like the best team in baseball right now based on recent performers. The Cubs firmly in the driver's seat in the NL wildcard, but can they compete come postseason time? Do you think this team can give a realistic run to either of those two to come out of the National League and potentially win it all?
2: I think they can, but I don't put them ahead of anyone else. After the Dodgers, assuming they're the favorites, which they are, although they've struggled a little bit lately, I think Milwaukee, Atlanta, Philly, Chicago, kind of all in the same category, all have the ability to kind of beat each other, but also there's some holes there. Like, I don't think the Cubs have two top stud kind of pitchers that maybe Philadelphia has in Sanchez and Wheeler, and they don't have even one that equals Jacob Mizorowski or Chris Sale in Atlanta. But the Cubs have the best defense among that group. The Cubs have probably the lengthiest lineup, or at least close to it, among that group. Cubs have 13 walk-off wins this year. That's the most in baseball. I think in part because at any point in their lineup, they can beat you. So if you're getting the ninth or 10th inning, even if it's the 7, 8, 9 hitters, they have a shot. So Cubs have some strengths. Those other teams have their own strengths. So I think the Cubs have as much of an ability to upset anybody or win a series, but I wouldn't say they're better than Milwaukee or better than Philly or better than Atlanta. They're equal to, and that's what will make the playoffs so great.
0: No question. Lots of great stuff to keep an eye on down the stretch, including this. One of our strengths, having Jesse here on the team. Check out PCA or Ohtani for MVP as he pulled players around the league. It's up on ESPN.com now. Jesse, great talking to you, man. I'm sure we'll do it plenty more soon down the stretch here and as we get into postseason baseball. Thanks, brother.
2: Absolutely. I'm going to hang up and listen to your Bears convo. I'm a diehard fan, so I can't wait to hear about it.
0: There we go. Like I say, we'll stick in Chicago here as 2 days roll along on the Golics here. But speaking of Shohei, 30 for 30's new series, The Betrayal of Shohei Ohtani, available now on all major podcast platforms. The Betrayal of Shohei Ohtani is presented by Gusto.
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5: I'm Courtney Cronin, covering the Bears, who look to get back to the top of the NFC North after winning the division last season. The story of training camp has been Caleb Williams' growth in his second season with Ben Johnson and the weapons around him, from Colston Loveland to Roma Dunze and Luther Burden. Those three will be pivotal. The Bears want to reach Johnson's lofty goal of being the highest scoring offense ever. And while the offense is humming, Chicago's defense is in a state of flux. The Bears' marquee free agent addition, safety Kobe Bryant, is out 4 to 6 months, and injuries elsewhere in the secondary have forced D.C. Dennis Allen to shuffle. And don't forget about the question marks with the pass rush. The Bears' offense being able to control games and score points at a high clip is what the team may need to compensate for the losses on the other side of the ball in order to get back to the playoffs in 2026.
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0: All right, Jesse Rogers, here's your Bears preview as 2 days roll along here on the Golics on ESPN Radio. You heard it from Courtney there, one of the hardest working people in show business. The Bears trying to repeat as division champions for the first time since 2005-2006, which culminated in their last Super Bowl appearance as well. So plenty of good history on the side for the Chicago Bears. But let's start there with everything we know and have talked about already with the Bears. An offense that was already on the verge of having its first 4,000-yard passer. Caleb Williams sets a franchise record in his second year, first year with Ben Johnson. We know the offense is going to be great. We know the turnover-reliant defense has some question marks. Do you think this is a legit Super Bowl contender? Like, as you look at the Bears, we talk about them in this division, but do you think with all the things that we know that realistically a Super Bowl is a goal that should be on the table for them this year?
1: Offensively, I think so. I mean, what Caleb Williams is able to pull out of the bag of tricks is amazing. And listen, it's been documented by basically every analyst out there. He needs to do better at the normal things, right? The regular things, the regular timing patterns, of which he can make a miraculous play, and then the next play you kind of shake your head or scratch your head and like, what kind of throw was that? But he makes an unbelievable miraculous plays. Sacked, the quarterback's only sacked 24 times. That's a big part of him escaping. You can't. We did a couple of his Bears game last year, me and Ryan Radke, and you don't think he's going to get out. And he gets out, and then he makes an unbelievable play. But consistency with the regular plays is going to be key. Obviously, with DeAndre Swift and Kyle Manungai, their rushing attack was extremely good, third in the league. The offense, I think, is – now you lose DJ Moore, but you have Colston Loveland and the two wide receivers. Luther Burden got some time in because Roma Dunze was down some last year, but Rome back this year. So I think you have the weapons. Question maybe, Mike, on the offensive line. Your center retires. You trade for Garrett Bradbury from New England to solidify the middle. Joe Tooney came over from Kansas City and is still playing excellent ball. That's probably the area of the offense I would have the most concern about. How about you?
0: I think the offense, I kind of, quite honestly, have very few concerns just because all that continuity and the weapons in the right place for a Ben Johnson offense, this should hum. Like, I think Chicago's going to have their first 4,000-yard passer this year. I think we'll see that improvement even without DJ Moore there because the connections they have elsewhere, because Colston Loveland seems like a burgeoning star in this league and a position that's become one of the most in vogue and important again in all of football. It really just is like, what are you going to get from the defense? We talked to Aaron Schatz the other day, and they're expected to be potentially one of the worst in the NFL once you don't have those turnovers, 23 of them specifically as interceptions last year, to paper over the warts on that. You tried to add some new bodies there. Devin Bush, unfortunately, the Kobe Bryant injury during preseason for a guy that was supposed to come over there along with Dylan Thienemann, your draft pick out of Oregon, just really, I think, signifies the uphill battle they have on that side of the football. If they can't get a consistent pass rush up front to offset what I think is going to be an obvious regression to the mean in terms of turnovers, it could be a long year and one where that offense does look great because they got to go out here and win a shootout every week.
1: 35 sacks last year, 22nd in the league. They were basically in the 20s ranked in all the major categories of defense. The defense wasn't very good, but they got 33 turnovers. They gave extra possessions to the offense, which certainly made hay with them. And you just, while could it happen again? Yes. The probability of them leading the league in turnovers again, not very good. It just does not resonate year to year. So they're going to have to actually improve their play under Dennis Allen. They're trying to get younger and more athletic, but as Mike mentioned, the Kobe Bryant injury really, really hurts them. They have to get pressure on the quarterback. That's the side of the ball to worry about. The offense, they can put points on the board. They can move the ball. And they're probably going to have to make up for some of the deficiencies on the defensive side of the ball.
0: We talked about history before. History not on the Bears' side, coming off winning those division titles. Since the turn of the century in 2000, the Bears have now won the division six times. Only once the following year have they made the postseason after winning the division. So it's going to be a tough one, especially in the NFC North. The Bears were just the fourth team since the merger to win their division with a losing record in division. They were 2-4 in the NFC North last year and managed to come out on the winning end of it. Obviously, the heroics against the Packers in the season. I mean, one of the greatest catches and throws you'll ever see with the now, you know, Buffalo Bill DJ Moore in the back of the end zone. It just, everything seems to be working against them from the overall output standpoint in a division where we expect the Lions to be great, including offensively like the Bears. We expect the Green Bay Packers, once they get Micah Parsons back, if he stays healthy, to maybe be the most complete team in that division. So I just have a hard time. And then, you know, throwing the Vikings, if for some reason the Kyler Murray experiment goes well at quarterback, I just see a real uphill battle. I wouldn't be calling for the Bears to repeat in the division.
1: Listen, we've talked about it. It's the most competitive division in all of football. All four teams were over 500. And you just mentioned the Lions looking to rebound. Kyler Murray going to help that quarterback position out without a doubt to go along with that Brian Flores defense. Green Bay, how much of a hole can they not get in until Micah Parsons is back? And how much can they rely on Jordan Love taking that next step? And then the Bears with the defensive worries that they have. Each team has their positives and their negatives, and it's so close. As you mentioned, 2-4 the Bears were in their division last year and still win it by two games. So really impressive. But this is a division where you literally could make an argument for all four teams winning the division.
0: Well, I feel like a lot of this has been a little bit negative with the Bears just because last year was so much fun and there's so much expected and regression. Let's offer a little bit of hope and excitement for Bears fans. Lance Briggs, former Bears linebacker, was on with our buddies Matt and Myron yesterday and talked about why Bears fans should be excited heading into this season.
6: Last year, the expectations weren't as high. We didn't know exactly what we had, and they found ways to win games, you know, to win games. So now you're in a position where, you know, the winning is expected. You're in a tough division. There's winning expected in Green Bay. There's winning expected in Detroit. There's winning expected in Minnesota. So I think the NFC North is back where it needs to be. Competitive, and the Bears, I think they're exactly where they need to be. They're in the driver's seat. I think this season comes down to them. I think they're full control of what happens this year.
1: But you know it's better to fly under the radar, right? It's much better to be the, oh, wow, I didn't expect this team to do this. Now they have all the pressure on them. Now they're the defending division champs. Now they're expected to go further than last year. And the pressure is going to be squarely on the offense because of Ben Johnson saying he wants the highest scoring offense. He did say he wants shutouts on defense. That's going to be much more difficult. But now the expectations are high in Chicago. And that's great because they have the team, especially on the offensive side, that can live up to it. But with expectations come higher, pressure becomes harder.
0: I think this is where it's important to zoom out, though. And if you're a Chicago Bears fan, Caleb Williams is the answer to prayers you've had for years of a true high-end quarterback under center for the Bears. And it's just year two with Ben Johnson, who came over and immediately had his strength be the strength. When you've got a coach with a specialty or a background, especially one that's a play caller, you're always going to be judged first and foremost on is your side of the ball taking care of business. Check that box. You've got time to build the rest. And if you believe you've got the answer at quarterback, which it seems like the Bears have, and a guy who ability-wise could one day be one of those top five guys who could be a win because of

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2: Howdy, fellow sports fans. It's Andy West. Let's take a look back on this day in sports history, August 19th. We'll start off today way back in 1909. The first race is held at the Indianapolis Motor Speedway. 12,000 spectators watch Austrian engineer Lewis Schwitzer win a five-mile race with an average speed of 57.4 miles per hour. Today in 1957, the New York Giants baseball team announced that the team's board of directors had voted 8-1 in favor of moving the team to San Francisco. The Giants would start in San Francisco in 1958. And today in 1996, the Phoenix Suns trade superstar forward Charles Barkley, along with a second-round draft pick, to the Houston Rockets for Robert Horry, Sam Cassell, Chucky Brown, and Mark Bryant. With the move, the Rockets added one of the greatest players of all time to a roster that already featured Hakeem Olajuwon and Clyde Drexler, and the team was coming off back-to-back NBA titles. The trio never did win a title together, and Barkley retired after the 2000 NBA season.
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3: All right, it's time to clear out the furniture. I've been distracted all day on the food front. Some of our coworkers have had bad takes, but this is a reminder of the glory of being fat. It's the Golics here on ESPN Radio and the ESPN app. Ross Garner, who's a high school football coach at Effingham County High School in Georgia, posted a picture, said, "Our linemen have started making peanut butter and jelly sandwiches with a honey bun in the middle."
4: Oh.
3: Said, "This morning they made me one, which is a sign of great respect and admiration in their culture, and it's electric." First off, good note and rule of thumb for anyone out there. If you encounter an offensive lineman in the wild and they hand you anything to eat, it's very important that you take it, eat it, and at least pretend to enjoy it, because it's like seeing a wild animal. You don't want to upset them, and it really is a great way to get accepted and indoctrinated into their culture. But second off, good Lord Almighty, being a fat kid dad to me means seeing sandwiches where others do not, seeing combinations of things that most people would never dream of. And this is one of those instances where I am really awed by the youth of this nation and understand and believe that we're going to be okay because of them.
4: I just wonder, I wonder, and as an experiment, I'm probably going to try this sandwich. Will the sweetness of the honey bun take over the flavor of the mixture of the peanut butter and jelly? That's all I'm wondering.
3: Great question. Great question. And to me, it comes down to your ratio. I think it's got to be a heavier peanut butter ratio.
4: Peanut butter, yes.
3: The jelly is going to be lost in the sauce. It should always be more peanut butter than jelly anyway.
4: Also, the question, frosted honey bun or not?
3: Oh, iced honey bun for sure.
4: Without
3: 100%.
4: Question. 100%. When I'm traveling, when your mom and I and the dogs are driving and we stop at a gas station, I either pick up the double-decker oatmeal cream pie or a iced honey bun.
5: Also, with this, could you toast the honey bun just for a little bit to add a little texture, a little variance?
3: Well, yeah. I can say, Pat Costello walked into the control room here from Unsportsmanlike and said, "What if you French toasted it?" Which really got me hot and bothered.
4: Well, I don't know if you could put it in a toaster. Wouldn't the icing kind of melt?
5: Yeah, it probably would, but if you time it right, I feel like, you know, you could assuage that.
3: You could also like pan fry it for a little bit there, throw some butter on the skillet and toast it the way they do at the harvest.
4: Now we're doing a little too much work. I like ease of making the sandwich.
3: All right, well, speaking of ease, let's get to this, because it's a lot easier to tear other people down than to build our own takes up, and that's what we're going to do here now, because, again, we came back here, and we like to think we've got the cholesterol to weigh in a lot of the food debates that go on around, you know, our country, our timeline, and certainly among our coworkers here, and we saw a few interesting takes that we wanted to reckon with and try and decipher. Our coworker, Matt Berry, does a phenomenal job. SportsCenter, covering college football. He's become such a mainstay in so many ways, but he tweeted this out yesterday. He said, "Adding hot honey to a pizza enhances it. Dipping it in ranch ruins everything the slice stands for. Carry on." Matt, respect you. Hot honey, phenomenal. Having a real glow-up moment. Got the agent that Brussels sprouts had and is enjoying its time in the sun. ranch might not be necessary for every slice of pizza. Me and my teammates used to throw it all over Little Caesars Hot and Ready in college because, you know, it's not the greatest quality of pizza, but it's there to get you through a tough time, and the ranch helps it go down. To me, ranch can only make things better, though. It is never a net negative on any food that would normally pair well with ranch. Obviously, you're not going to put it on chocolate or dessert, but right. For a ranch tangent food, it is only a plus. It is never a minus.
4: So I'm one of those, you can have whatever variants of food you want. Like pineapple on pizza is always a sure. discussion. My thought is I don't do it, but I'm not going to begrudge somebody else if they like that. I'm not going to begrudge.
3: I'm not saying what he likes is wrong. I'm saying what he thinks is bad is wrong.
4: I know.
3: Yeah.
4: I'm getting to that. He can like honey on the pizza. That's fine. But don't disparage something else that somebody may like. I love ranch on pretty much anything, blue cheese on anything. Now, when the wings come to the table and you have honey, you have ranch and blue cheese, what's your first dip?
3: Mine's always ranch.
4: Cheese. I'm blue cheese.
3: Ranchy boy here.
4: And when I dip the wing, I like to make sure I pull out a chunk of blue cheese in there as well.
3: Yeah, like use the wing as almost a spoon, a vessel for the spirit.
4: Exactly.
3: These are important discussions. So again, that was one thing. But then I heard this. This was wild. Myron Metcalf, co-host of Matt and Myron here on ESPN Radio, they were talking. Matt had gone to a hotel and eaten a show waffle, one of the ones that was on display, instead of cooking it himself, which is its own story. But then Myron said this, which baffled me.
6: People don't really eat waffles. Like no one in America actually eats waffles unless they go to a hotel. So that's part of it too. We don't know a lot about waffles because we really don't eat them unless we're trapped.
3: Insane. I don't understand what Myra can mean. Now, first off, I'll say this. I am pancakes over waffles in the breakfast carb hierarchy. I would reach for it first. And I do get the thrill of making your own waffle at the station or the hotel is an unparalleled joy. It's one of those few things that we have left where we can get our hands dirty with something like that. But to say that people, the Waffle House crowd understandably came for him. The Eggo Waffle crowd understandably came for him. But, Dad, you're a waffle connoisseur yourself. This is a direct attack on your culture.
4: Yes, I absolutely eat waffles at home without question. Now, I don't have a waffle maker at home, but I do heat up the frozen waffles. Now I'm thinking about getting. Now we did just get your sister Sydney with her two kids a Mickey Mouse waffle. And I was over there one time and Sydney made it, and it was money. I'm a big fan of the waffle because I think the syrup holds better in the nooks and crannies of the waffle. I can go pancakes either. I mean, I love them both. But as far as the syrup holding on better in the waffle, I think that's a given.
3: It is. It is a better vessel for that. By the way, shout out to Mickey. Makes great waffles, writes great checks. Awesome guy. We love him. But yeah, again, you could have a debate. I mean, we could rank breakfast carbs on another day here, but to say that people don't eat them outside of the context of a hotel lobby,
4: come on,
3: just flatly incorrect. Myron, expand your horizons. Go out. There's great waffles to be had across this beautiful nation of ours here. I want joy for our friends. I think that's what this boils down to. It's not that we want to admonish them. It's that we want them to know and experience joy. We want that same for you. We want that same for everyone coming up next. Rich Eisen, we'll see what he thinks about waffles and pancakes right here. It's been the Golics on ESPN Radio.
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0: 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Feeling good? It's Skyline time. 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
1: Oh, I'd say we're feeling good. Welcome in, Cincy 360, the Wednesday edition. On the home of the Bengals, ESPN 1530, Cincinnati Sports Station, and a service of our friends at Skyline Chili. Anytime you're feeling good and hungry, it's Skyline time. Quick funny story about Skyline, Austin, and not really funny. I think just the seriousness of Skyline Chili in the Pike household.
3: Okay.
1: Tomorrow, Wilder starts kindergarten. His first kindergarten day, which means his first day as a full-time student, which as a parent is very sad. I mean, I think he has to be there at like 7:45 in the morning. He doesn't get out till 3.
3: It's good for him.
1: He's gone a lot. As parents, that's a lot. You spend a lot of time with a kid. Now they're going to be at school 5 days a week. A lot changes. So last night,
3: he's going to forget what you look like.
1: Right.
3: What your name is and all that.
1: Well, so it's like tonight, you know, you got some people stopping by to get him, you know, wish him the best for school. Wesley doesn't start till after Labor Day. So she's still got some time, but Wilder starts tomorrow.
3: She gets to rule the house while he's gone. That's big for her.
1: Wilder tomorrow. So last night, because tonight's so busy, we're like, hey, you pick where you want to go to dinner for your last night of like essentially the summer break.
3: Did you ask him knowing that he would pick Skyline?
1: And he said Skyline. Mm. We're like, when we do this, we don't say like we could either do Skyline or this and this. We say you pick anywhere you want to go. And that's where we'll go tonight.
3: What if he had said Jeff Ruby's?
1: I would have probably had McDonald's on the way and made it that someone would have to babysit Wesley and Walker.
3: Grabbed a lean cuisine out of the freezer.
1: Yep. But he didn't.
3: He went to Skyline.
1: He said Skyline.
3: Smart man.
1: Tough, tough 24 hours coming up at the Pike House with Wildman starting kindergarten. No Bengals practice today. You probably already have put that together by now since there wasn't a 10 to noon show. And I'm here in studio, but tomorrow is the day we have circled. That is the joint practice with the Chicago Bears. We'll spend a ton of time this afternoon previewing that and discussing joint practices as a whole. We'll spend a lot of time on the Bengals today. We'll also spend some time with the man covering the Bengals. Our good friend Jay Morrison is going to join us at 1 o'clock this afternoon. We've got Jay Morrison at 1 p.m. Speaking of joint practices, Austin, did you see what happened between the Cowboys and the Saints at their joint practice yesterday?
3: Fighting. Lots of fighting.
1: Pulled up this article from Catherine Terrell, who used to be here in Cincinnati.
3: That's right.
1: She said, the joint practice session between the Cowboys and the Saints devolved into a WWE-style brawl. And from right there, I'm like, I'm hooked on this article
3: now.
1: Punches thrown, helmets tossed. And at one point, a Saints tight end, Brock Reichsteiner, he's the son of a WWE Hall of Famer, Scott Steiner.
3: Oh.
1: Grabbed a Cowboys player and body slammed him to the turf. You body slamming at practice, that's big time stuff. Mm-hmm. And like I watched the video of it. He body slammed him and then he didn't let go. He was going to body slam him again if he could. Mm. I mean, just the ultimate alpha. But you start get to thinking joint practices. Tempers flare a little bit. We talked to Demetrius Knight after practice yesterday, and he said he expects some chippiness in Thursday's joint practice. But I feel like more oftentimes than not, Austin, when these joint practices happen, there is at least a scuffle or two that come out from it.
3: I'm kind of rooting for that. I would like to see that. I talked about yesterday the Bengals having the edge. Do they have an edge to them? Ooh. Is there a toughness to them? Is there a tone that will be set in defending your own home turf at the practice fields adjacent to Paycor Stadium? I want to see the Bengals that we saw in week or on practice number one that are tough, that are setting the tone, that are protecting their quarterback, that aren't taking no you know what from nobody.
1: I love it.
3: I can't wait for tomorrow.
1: I love it. That unfortunately doesn't get to happen till tomorrow, but we'll preview all of it today. Some other things that we'll talk about today. Pro Football Focus listed their top 10 defensive lines going into the 2026 season. There is a common theme on that top 10 list. We'll dive into that today. Scott Satterfield lands on a list that as a coach, you don't want to land on.
2: Hmm.
1: We'll talk about that this afternoon. History was made last night in a couple different sports. The Indiana Fever, Caitlin Clark and Kelsey Mitchell made history last night. They both scored 20 or more in the same game for the 16th time in the season. That is a WNBA record. Kelsey Mitchell, she's from this area.
2: Mm-hmm.
1: Played at Ohio State as well.
2: Yeah.
1: She scored 20 or more for the 20th consecutive game.
2: I was going to say, she's having a great season. I think she's averaging like 25 points a game.
1: It's been incredible.
2: For Indiana, she's been really, really good.
1: Yeah. So some history was made last night from the Indiana Fever and Kelsey Mitchell.
2: The Fever had a slow start to their season.
1: Yeah, they're coming on now, though.
2: They are now 24-12. And then tomorrow, big matchup.
1: Oh,
2: it's Indiana at Dallas.
1: Oh,
2: Caitlin Clark, buckets. Paige Beckers and company. And, of course, obviously, Kelsey Mitchell, who's been awesome.
1: Last night in baseball, more history was made. The Milwaukee Brewers tied the largest shutout in the modern era as they beat the Mariners 22-0.
2: Yikes.
1: Did you see the play that happened in the eighth inning?
2: Was this the fly ball to the center fielder,
1: Julio Rodriguez? Bases loaded. I think it's 18-19 at the time. And a ball is hit to center field. Julio Rodriguez catches it. He thinks it's the third out of the inning. He tosses the ball into the stands, which mean all three runners get to essentially tag up and score.
2: Man.
1: When you're off, you're off.
2: Not a good night.
1: Milwaukee wins it 22-0.
2: How do you feel if you're Milwaukee leadoff hitter and second baseman Bryce Terang? 22 hits to go with the 22 runs. He didn't have one.
1: Tough night.
2: He was the only guy who did not record a hit. Even the pinch hitters and defensive replacements, three of which came into the game for the Brewers, all got base knocks.
1: Got to imagine that he's going to hear a lot about that. last night, Fernando Tatis Jr., had himself a night as well. He hit two home runs at the dish and then had a grand slam home run robbery of the New York Mets. Big night for Fernando Tatis Jr. And speaking of history, I feel like this guy has been making history every time I watch a highlight. Pete Crow Armstrong makes more history last night. Pete Crow Armstrong last night makes MLB history with a leadoff home run, and he did so, which was his 31st of the year, for the second straight game and sixth time this season. He also homered in consecutive at-bats because on Monday, Austin, he had a walk-off home run. So according to the Elias Sports Bureau, Pete Crow Armstrong is the first player in MLB history with two leadoff home runs and a walk-off home run in a two-game span.
2: Jeez.
1: There is, if you've
2: Looks
1: not
2: like a
1: been
2: beach ball coming down
1: if,
2: to him.
1: Right if now. You've not been paying attention, there are many who believe that Pete Crow Armstrong, not Shohei Ohtani, should be the National League MVP.
2: Yeah,
1: and like from a betting standpoint, it's neck and neck. But you can make the case, especially if Ohtani doesn't get back on the mound.
2: Right.
1: I think Pete Crow Armstrong actually has a chance to win this.
2: Jesse Rogers from ESPN was polling players about who they would vote for in the MVP race, and he actually talked to a couple of Reds pitchers.
1: Well, good. I'm glad they could, you know, talk about the playoffs.
2: Yeah, Brady Singer was making the case for Pete Crow Armstrong. Singer said, if Ohtani was pitching, it would probably be him. PCA has been incredible. Super fun to watch. Electric. He changes the game. Reminds me of Bobby Witt Jr. when I was playing with him. I like PCA right now. Both are great and tough to face. He also was asked, Matt McClain was asked about this. And Matt McClain said, you could make an argument for both, but what PCA is doing, he's the best in the game at center field. If Ohtani starts pitching again, that could make a difference. As of today, I'd pick PCA. Emilio Pagan also said that he would pick PCA at the moment, but kind of waiting to see how the season plays out.
1: Yeah.
2: And if Ohtani returns to the mound.
1: Who would have thought, though, that this would even be a conversation with Ohtani's dominance?
2: I know. I mean, if you look at their numbers, obviously, Ohtani has only pitched 82 2/3 innings this year. But in those 82 innings, he's got a 1.79 ERA.
1: Yeah, he was dominant.
2: Meanwhile, Pete Crow Armstrong is the best defensive center fielder in baseball. He's got 14 runs saved. His combined hitting and fielding war is over 8.
1: Man.
2: His total war is over 8. Otani's is just over 7. So depending on what you value and that sort of stuff, I mean, and Pete's just been awesome. I kind of want the Cubs to win the National League Central.
1: Yeah.
2: Is that crazy to say?
1: No.
2: They've got it down to 4.5 games against Milwaukee. And if I'm not mistaken, they still play Milwaukee. They have 4 times at the end of August going into September. And then 3 times at Milwaukee September 7th, 8th, and 9th.
1: Yeah.
2: So they still have 7 games with the Brewers left.
1: Whew. I feel like this race comes down to the Reds in September. We play the Cubs and the Brewers a lot.
2: Very well could. I mean, the Cubs' schedule is fascinating. So they got to go on a West Coast road trip and play Seattle. Not great. Arizona, not great. They play the Reds. Not great. Miami, they've fallen off a little bit. Pittsburgh has fallen. But they play, to finish the season, Atlanta, Cincinnati, Miami, Boston.
1: Mm.
2: So they play the Fish a lot. They still, I mean, they finish with 3 at Fenway. That'll be kind of cool.
1: Yeah.
2: But I don't know, man.
1: Yep. There was a trade in the National Football League. Mm. The Giants have traded guard Daniel Falele to the Jacksonville Jaguars. In return, they're going to get an undisclosed late round 2027 pick. Falele had been taking second team snaps, but Austin essentially lost his opportunity to be a starter when the New York Giants took Francis Maui-Noua with the 10th pick that they received from the Cincinnati Bengals for the Dexter Lawrence trade. He's only 26 years old. He started 17 games for Harbaugh in Baltimore each of the last 2 seasons. He's played in 71 NFL games. He's 6'8 as a guard. Mm-hmm. And he's now a Jacksonville Jaguar. I'm not saying that the Bengals missed the boat here, Austin. What I am concluding, though, is that these types of moves are out there to be made on rosters all across the league. And if things don't get better on that second group for the Bengals offensive line, this is the type of move I feel like would fall in line with what they could do.
2: Yeah, we're kind of at that point in the calendar, right, where some of these joint practices are happening. The second week of preseason games will happen. And by that point, you'll have probably a pretty good understanding of what your depth looks like at multiple positions. And I think the Bengals, especially when you think of the offensive line, I think one of the big storylines right now is that there are pieces moving around in that second group. Zach Taylor has said there is a lot of competition there. So Cody Ford is back off of tackle and now to right guard. Jalen Rivers now back over to left tackle. You still got Brian Parker and Connor Liu and what they're looking like, and we'll see how that goes. And then I think it's Andrew Coker or Javon Foster over on the right tackle spot. So, like, this joint practice against the Bears, to an extent, and that game Saturday against the Bears kind of feels like those guys, their last shot to figure out and determine whether or not they're going to be counted on. And if not, maybe the Bengals will have to look for a move similar to what the Jags made.
1: Can they find anything along like the Billy Price for BJ Hill deal?
2: That'd be nice if you could rip a team off like that every time.
1: Those would be absolutely fantastic. Speaking of the joint practice, we'll spend a lot of time on that here soon. We also have a Reds game to discuss last night. You know, I feel like they tried really hard.
2: Oh, that's good.
1: Even though they got shut out, I feel like they tried really hard. We have some Terry Francona audio we'll get to. Got some Joey Votto audio.
2: Yes, we do.
1: That we will get to as more on the Reds. We'll get to that later on in the show today. When we come back, Austin. Actually, one other thing related to the Bengals.
2: Okay.
1: I did see, and we talked about this pre-show, that the Bengals were amongst teams that were inquiring on a corner.
2: Mm-hmm.
1: So at least like it's not like things are all quiet with the Bengals. They are doing their due diligence.
2: Yeah. And, you know, I think the Packers, the corner that you're referring to is Carrington Valentine of the Green Bay Packers. Apparently Pittsburgh, I think Miami, has also inquired with Green Bay about him. He's got about $3.5 million left on his rookie deal. This is a dude that's from Cincinnati, went to Moeller, played college football at Kentucky. And, you know, the Packers are kind of in a weird spot with their corners. They've invested a lot of money in their secondary with Keyshawn Nixon and Xavier McKinney, and they obviously have Micah Parsons up front. I don't know why they would trade Carrington Valentine. I don't know if they're just answering the phone when people call.
1: Right.
2: I talked to my cousin, who's a big Packers fan, this morning. I said, what do you know about Carrington Valentine? He said, the answer is no. You can't have him.
1: Okay.
2: So I don't know if that would be what the Packers GM, Brian Gutekunst, would say. But at least the Bengals are checking on a guy like Carrington Valentine.
1: Yeah, the they will continue to do their due diligence. Here's what we're going to do. We'll break. We'll get started next with a bone I'd like to pick to the folks in the NFL.
2: Uh-oh.
1: I'm not happy about something.
2: Uh-oh.
1: We'll dive into that.
2: Look at you with a tease.
1: We'll take phone calls as well. 513-749-1530 on the home of the Bengals, ESPN 1530, Cincinnati Sports Station.
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34: Cuts loose the 1-1. And Fraley launches one. That is hammered deep right field, way back there, and gone!
7: out of PNC Park to right into the Allegheny. Jake Fraley with a two-run home run. It is 5-0.
2: On this date, 2022.
1: Oh, we're doing those now.
2: That's the last time I could find a Reds win on this date in our system.
14: Dang.
2: Was 2022.
1: That's crazy.
2: When Jake Fraley left the yard at PNC Park. That was obviously Tommy Thrall. I figured I would either do that or the home run hit last night by Ryan Vallade. Mm. I don't know if I say his name right, but a former Red that is now crushing homers for the Tampa Bay Rays. He has 11 home runs this year in 71 games, 124 weighted runs created plus. Further indictments each and every passing day on your buddy Nick Kroll.
1: Do you know that in Baltimore?
2: Oh, I'm aware.
1: They are saying that Christian Encarnacion Strand is saving the season for the Orioles. Saving the season.
2: Yes.
1: He hit a ball, man. We'll talk about CES in hour three when we get to the Reds. I can't do that right now because I teased something going into the break.
2: Yes. You have a bone to pick with the National Football League?
1: I got a bone to pick with the NFL.
2: All right.
1: In particular, the folks at NFL.com. They have done their yearly top 100 players.
2: Oh, this year, your bone isn't with the people of NFL.com.
1: No.
2: Your bone is with the NFL players.
1: Yep. I got a lot of them.
2: Okay.
1: A lot of them are on my mind right now.
2: Go right ahead.
1: Well, they do their list, Austin, and they take the top players in the game as voted on by the players. And today they released numbers 20 to number 11. And on this list, number 20, James Cook, number 19, Justin Jefferson, number 18, Patrick Mahomes, number 17, Jonathan Taylor. And then at number 16, down 12 spots from his place at number 4 last year, is Ja'Marr Chase. Ja'Marr Chase, 16th best player in the NFL. Drug testing needs to become more rampant in the NFL.
2: We talked about this a while ago because I think Joe Burrow was like in the 30s or 40s.
1: Yeah.
2: For those who don't know how this list is compiled, the people from NFL Network or whoever does this list, they go to each facility and they give every player a piece of paper and they ask that player to write down his top 20 best players in the NFL. And so oftentimes, I think it becomes a biased popularity contest.
1: Sure.
2: Between people inside their own locker room.
1: Sure.
2: And then they get to whatever they get to and they tabulate all the results and get to the top 100. There have been a lot of head scratching numbers in there. I think Lamar Jackson was like in the 60s this year. So Ja'Marr going from 4 to 16 is a little strange, but you do have to consider he played in one less game this year.
1: Okay.
2: He caught two fewer passes than last year and had about 300 fewer yards and 9 fewer touchdowns this year than a year ago. Is that worth dropping 12 spots? No. I think we all know Ja'Marr is the best receiver in the NFL, but I mean, if there's a single receiver ahead of him, I think it's pretty damning on the players.
1: So who would, I mean, just going off the list, who would be ahead of him? Jackson Smith and Jigba?
2: I think he will probably be up there. Has he been named? Has he been on
1: the list? No, I don't see him yet.
2: Okay, so it's probably him. I mean, he was awesome last year.
1: Sure.
2: But he's, I think him and Ja'Marr are very similar players. I'm not picking anyone over Ja'Marr right now.
1: No. And like, to me, even crazier on the list, ahead of Ja'Marr Chase is Derrick Henry. Like, great career, good player. Derrick Henry, better than Ja'Marr Chase? What are we doing? What are we doing? I can't buy into it. 15 players in the league better than Ja'Marr Chase?
2: I wish they would be more transparent about the process of like how they get to that number. And they do like use interviews and like show what people say. Mm-hmm. And like in the clip about Jamar, there's multiple receivers in the NFL who say that's the best receiver.
1: Yeah.
2: And I like Keenan Allen was like, he's my favorite receiver to watch. And, you know, Christian Watson was like, he's the best receiver. So on.
1: Yeah. I just.
2: The other two receivers not on the list yet are JSN and Puka Nacua.
1: Okay.
2: So I would imagine those guys are in the top.
1: And I would say, like, bias 15? Aside, we're here in Cincinnati. The list that Jeremy Fowler, that came from NFL executives and coaches and scouts, has Jamar Chase unequivocally number one. Mm-hmm. Everyone picked him number one. If you were starting a franchise and you got to pick a receiver to start with and you could take JSN, Puka Nacua, or Jamar Chase, and I know we're here in Cincinnati, but I feel like the majority of people doing that would take Jamar Chase as well.
2: I agree.
1: Him at number 24 or him at number 16 is an absolute, absolute travesty. And I hope he uses that because I think he will. I hope he uses something like that and just says, okay, I'll just go out and show you again.
2: Who would be your top five receivers in the NFL right
1: now? Oh, Jamar.
2: Okay.
1: I hate to hold it against Justin Jefferson, but I just don't know how big of a year he can have with the quarterbacks they have.
2: I disagree. I would put Jefferson number two.
1: I mean, had two receiving catches last year. Still got to 1,000 yards, but, I mean, dealt nothing at the quarterback room. I think Kyler Murray will help him. I would probably have Jamar one, JSN two, Jefferson three, Nacua four.
2: I have JSN three.
1: Yeah.
2: I'm going to go Amon-Ra St. Brown four.
1: Yeah, he would probably be my five.
2: And then five, I guess I would go Puka.
1: Okay.
2: But I don't know.
1: I would swap four and five with Puka and Amon-Ra. But, yeah, I mean, Jamar, easily number one. Mm-hmm. I mean, not even a hesitation. Like with Burrow, we could have in Cincinnati, we can have that conversation of, you know, Allen or Mahomes or how you view those, and you're going to get a lot of different answers. I feel like with wide receiver, it's clear cut.
2: Speaking of which, there was a guy by the name of Hude Squirrel.
1: Huh?
2: Hude Squirrel?
1: Yeah.
2: He's on Twitter. He asked us earlier a poll question.
1: Oh, okay.
2: He said, game on the line, 5 seconds to go, Joey B in the pocket, down six. You get a 25-year-old T. Higgins on the left, 25-year-old A.J. Green on the right. Who are you throwing the ball to?
1: Right now, A.J. Green.
2: Yeah, I said the same thing. That's not even a hesitation.
1: Yeah.
2: A.J. Green.
1: A.J. Green.
2: Yeah. I miss A.J. Green.
1: I do, too. And that's not a slight on T. Higgins. That's just how good A.J. Green was.
2: A.J. Green was awesome.
1: Yep.
2: Let us not forget
1: and
2: how great he was.
1: And, you know, you asked Joe Dannemann yesterday. I wouldn't say disappointing. I would say a very quiet camp for T. Higgins this year.
2: Yeah.
1: Very quiet.
2: I don't think that's a bad thing. I just think it's okay.
1: Yep.
2: We'll see how it goes. I mean, he's still big and fast and strong.
1: Yeah.
2: Speaking of NFL wide receivers, just announced a couple of minutes ago as we were starting this segment, reported by Ian Rapoport of NFL Network, the Houston Texans wide receiver Jaden Higgins is going to be out for the season after suffering a torn ACL yesterday during their joint practice against the Raiders. So the Bengals obviously play Houston in week number two. He had a really good offseason. I mean, Houston's had some tough luck with receiver injuries the last couple of years. Jaden Higgins was having a really good offseason. He was slated to be a big part of the Texans' offense. They have lost a weapon in Jaden Higgins to a torn ACL in Houston.
1: That's tough. What's the other receiver? Tank Dell.
2: Tank Dell.
1: Has just been plagued by injuries.
2: Don't they have – who's the other cat? Nico Collins? Is he there still?
1: Yeah. Yep. All right. Let's get a break. Let's come back. Let's dive more into some NFL-related topics. Pro Football Focus, they released their list of their top 10 defensive lines in football. Let's discuss that. We'll discuss a little more of tomorrow's joint practice, and we'll take some phone calls. That all happens here in hour number one. Cincy 360, thanks to Skyline Chili, on the home of the Bengals, ESPN 1530 Cincinnati Sports Station.
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0: Welcome back, Cincy 360, ESPN 1530, Cincinnati Sports Station, a service of Skyline Chili. Anytime you're feeling good and hungry, it's Skyline time. There was a quote, Austin, from a conversation between Charlie Clifford and Jonathan Allen that happened yesterday. Mm-hmm. Did you hear any of this conversation?
1: I did not.
0: So if you're not familiar, Jonathan Allen is in his 10th year in the NFL. And any interview I've seen him in, any practice I've seen him at, he still rocks like this Alabama headband. And every time I've heard him talk, and Mo and I got a chance to talk to him after one of the training camp practices, he references lessons he learned from Nick Saban to this day. Like, mm-hmm. You can tell the impact that Nick Saban had on Jonathan Allen by just listening to Jonathan Allen talk. But he said something yesterday to Charlie Clifford about the potential of this team and the excitement around this team. And Jonathan Allen said, quote, "Some people hear potential and get excited. I just hear a group that does that hasn't done anything yet." And that resonates. I like that. Like, that is a grounded leader in the defensive line room. We talked about Jerry Montgomery. Jonathan Allen talks to a lot of the defensive linemen in meetings. Like Jerry Montgomery gives Jonathan Allen the floor to talk to these young guys. And I think having that mentality that permeates through the locker room, that's not coming from a coach but coming from a veteran player as well, I think that's going to go a long way for this team. Now, speaking of that Bengals defensive line.
1: Can I also say this about him?
0: Yes.
1: Did you see what Dylan Fairchild said about it?
0: No.
1: Dylan Fairchild said, "Nobody is talking enough about Jonathan Allen."
0: Mm.
1: Said, "He makes me better every single day going up against him."
0: I can see it.
1: We obviously have talked about Dexter Lawrence and the edge guys and all that. And Allen, I think, is kind of forgotten about just because, like, you kind of see him in the same lens of B.J. Hill as just, like, a solid veteran.
0: Mm-hmm.
1: He was on one of the best defenses in the NFL last year.
0: Yeah.
1: And was a big part of that scheme. And so, obviously, things didn't necessarily work out with him and ended up being, like, a cap casualty to an extent. But, like, there's still value in a guy like Jonathan Allen, too, that's felt in the locker room and helping the offensive line as well, which I thought that was cool for Dylan Fairchild to say that.
0: Yeah. This team is listed on defense as one of the top 10 defensive lines in all of football, according to Pro Football Focus. Now, I'm assuming you've seen this list as well. And this is something that you brought up yesterday when we were talking about the offensive line and their struggles. And you leaned on a little bit of the understanding of what this season looks like, especially early on for the Cincinnati Bengals and some of the defensive lines that they're going to be going against. Now, I think Tampa is to be determined because Vita Vea just makes a huge difference mm-hmm. for that team. But here, according to Pro Football Focus, are the top 10 defensive lines in all of football. The Rams come in at number one. And I think number two on the list, even if the Rams get Aaron Donald, they're that good. I think the Texans can push the Rams for that number one spot.
1: I agree.
0: The Texans are the week two opponent for the Bengals. The week three opponent for the Bengals is ranked as the number three defensive line on this list, the Pittsburgh Steelers.
1: Mm-hmm.
0: The Baltimore Ravens are number seven on this list. The Jacksonville Jaguars are number nine on this list. Like, this team, as much as we talk about the schedule, Austin, if we're talking about specifically the offensive line, this team is going to be tested multiple times throughout the season, especially earlier on. Houston, Pittsburgh, Jacksonville in a three-week span. Those teams are all projected to have top 10 defensive lines in football. That's a fast start. And if you are not protected and you are not confident in your protection, that could spell disaster early in the season for the Bengals.
1: Mm-hmm.
0: And it is why figuring that out and getting off to that fast start is obviously paramount. But the protection side of things, man, it's got to be buttoned up soon because that is becoming a worry. And as you alluded to, you come out of the gate And you better be ready to go against some very good defensive lines.
1: Yeah, that's the part that I'm just most concerned about, especially yesterday. It seemed to be the biggest issue being blitz pickup. Like, teams are already going to try to blitz, I would think, just because of what they might perceive as weaknesses on the Bengals' offensive line. There is an inherent risk that comes with that because of Joe Burrow and because of the weapons that you have, that you are taking a risk on defense. And I don't think he was blitzed overwhelmingly, you know, more last year than normal. But, like, if that's something where teams feel like they can throw off the timing of the offense, and they're going to do that. And there are also teams that, like, they stick to who they are. They don't care. Houston is one of those teams.
0: Yeah.
1: And they are going to lean on their strength. And obviously, Will Anderson Jr. leads that group, and he can play anywhere on the offensive line or on the defensive line, and is just as athletic as Myles Garrett is. So, yeah, I just think that's something that really needs to be a point of emphasis, especially when it comes to picking up stunts.
0: Yeah, I've struggled
1: there
0: with
1: was,
0: that.
1: That was an issue last year where I don't know if it was communication. I don't know what it was. I don't know if they were just slow, if they were fooled at the line of scrimmage, whatever it was, but like picking up stunts was an issue for this offensive line last year, and it caused havoc. Caused havoc, especially early on in the season, and kind of to the point of where Joe Burrow got hurt at one point. So, yeah, I think that needs to be a point of emphasis, obviously, Thursday and in the training camp practices that they have left prior to the start of the season.
0: Yeah. Tomorrow's practice, the joint practice, what are you most excited to see?
1: I just want to see how the offensive line fares against Chicago. And I don't think Chicago has a great defensive line, but still, that's the best look they're going to get. I mean, Detroit didn't play their starters. So, I mean, just look at Tampa's defensive line. Just looked it up because I haven't really paid too much attention to it yet. But they have Reuben Bain Jr., that we talked a lot about.
0: Yep.
1: A'shaun Robinson, Vita Vea, which we always talk about how deadline

0: Salah's system for quite some time. Like, there is some, that's a good defensive line rotation as well right there.
1: Yeah. It's going to be interesting to watch.
0: And Jermaine Johnson is on that team, yeah.
1: Tomorrow they should handle it.
0: It's kind of like
1: on paper.
0: In the NFL, like, everybody's got a pretty good defensive line.
1: Mm-hmm.
0: It's just, it's paramount to becoming a competitive NFL team these days. You just have to have somebody, you have to have a group of guys that are really good.
1: Yeah.
0: And subsequently, you better have offensive linemen that can block.
1: Yep. Without a doubt.
0: That's some groundbreaking analysis.
1: How about that?
0: You.
1: I'm going to write all this down.
0: Write that one down.
1: One other thing, and like we could dive into like the intricacies of position by position matchups. I'm interested to see Burrow tomorrow because I knew Burrow was frustrated yesterday, but when Joe Dannemann came out and joined us and talked about being in the locker room and how like jovial most of the team was and music was playing and they were laughing and kind of enjoying it. And he said he panned over to Burrow, and Burrow had the same look on his face as to when he threw four picks in the opener against the Steelers. And, like, clearly Burrow wasn't happy with yesterday. Wasn't happy with himself, probably wasn't happy with some drops, wasn't happy with protections. Like, I feel like we've talked about Burrow's aggressiveness in the offseason and Burrow's leadership in the offseason. For Burrow to be like that yesterday, I'm interested to see what version of him and what that does to all the players around him for Thursday's practice. Like I am so excited to see how he responds and to see how he plays and how he's protected and how he distributes the ball against the Bears tomorrow. Ben Johnson's Chicago Bears. We'll take a break. We'll come back. We will wrap hour number one. Couple more Bengals-related items. We'll get some phone calls, and we'll then welcome in Jay Morrison at 1 o'clock. It all happens here. On the home of the Bengals, ESPN 1530, Cincinnati Sports Station.
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7: 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A black man from the projects comes forward with information about the case.
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7: 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The pair are like chalk and cheese. There's no way their paths would ever cross on the outside. But as a fellow inmate, Robert sees through the lies and vows to do the unthinkable. Clear Lee's name.
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15: Welcome back, Cincy360. Thanks to Skyline Chili, and thank you for listening on the home of the Bengals, ESPN 1530, Cincinnati Sports Station. Jay Morrison will join us in just a few moments to kick off the second hour of today's show. Get you all set for joint practice between the Bears tomorrow. Before we get to that, a couple phone calls here in hour number one. Mark is calling in. What's going on, Mark?
16: Hey, how's it going? Got a Tony Pike Bengals question.
15: What's up?
16: Looks like Landon Robinson is going to make the team. Who gets cut?
15: I think at that position, I think McKinley Jackson becomes the odd man out. And I think on the interior defensive line between Dexter Lawrence, Jonathan Allen, B.J. Hill, T.J. Slayton, Landon Robinson, and Chris Jenkins, I think they can carry six there. I think McKinley Jackson will be the odd man out, who wanted to be out last year anyway.
16: Okay, yeah, he makes the team right. Do you think he'll be in that first group of rotations, or would he be like in that second, like if somebody got hurt?
15: Probably more of that, but I think he does have value in different areas. They used him yesterday as a fullback on the goal line for him to lead the way, and he made a block on Demetrius Knight that accounted for a touchdown. Obviously, I think they can use him on a couple different special teams units. He is extremely athletic and agile for how big he is. I think there's a role for Landon Robinson.
16: Okay, well, I'll get off and listen to the rest of the show.
15: Thank you, Mark. Appreciate it. You know, Austin, it does feel like anytime you see a team expanding opportunities for someone, I would take that as a good sign for someone having a chance to make the team.
17: Yeah, no doubt.
15: And for as much as we talked about Landon Robinson, he was one of the most dominant players across preseason week number one, from a grading standpoint, and he wreaked havoc on that game. And you'll probably get an opportunity to see a lot more of him on Saturday as to what he can do and maybe help solidify his case. Mike is also calling in. What's up, Mike?
18: Hey, guys. Thank you, as usual. pardon me.
17: Reuben Bain is, this guy's got the greatest attitude for a young rookie. Boy, he is, the guy is all business. He doesn't clown about nothing. I've heard several interviews with him, and this guy wants to play in the league and be a star, and he's flat out committed. So Orlando Brown, watch out, baby, because he's coming your way.
15: Everything I've seen from Reuben Bain, he's just a no-nonsense guy. Like, he loves football. He wants to be great. And whether you think it's right or not, he does not have many interests or priorities outside of football.
17: He really doesn't, you know. And I thought, well, he sounds kind of boring. But actually, then when you listen to him, he really studies the game and looks at a lot of tape and takes a lot of advice. And yeah, he'll probably be an all-pro if he stays healthy, I guess. Well, that's about everybody in the NFL, right, Tony?
15: Sure.
17: If they can stay healthy.
15: Yeah, the health side is huge.
17: And that's why all these preseason stuff, you know, I used to really get, and it is fun. It's fun to talk about it and massage it, especially if your team's highly rated and stuff. But it's really all just conjecture. It doesn't really mean a whole hell of a lot. It took me 50 years to figure that out.
15: It's kind of what helps you get through the dog days of the off season. That's really all it's for.
17: Especially when your team's a red. Yeah, it makes it really tough. So in this upcoming game with the Bears, or tomorrow, the scrimmage, will Burrow and Caleb get quite a few downs, or how does that work, Tom?
15: Say that again? Will they get what?
17: Will Caleb and Joe get a lot of downs, a lot of plays? Will they play for a lot?
15: Yeah, they essentially utilize both practice fields. So while Joe Burrow is on one field going against the Bears' defense, on the other field, the Bears' offense will be going against the Bengals' defense. So they're going to maximize as many reps as possible by using both fields and kind of going simultaneously.
17: Oh, see, I didn't have any idea. Now, see, every time I call you guys, I learn something.
15: Yep.
17: I'm so grateful. I really am. I know you got this interview coming up, so I'll let you go. But thank you very much.
15: Thank you, Mike. Appreciate it. Yeah, I think tomorrow, from an intensity standpoint, you know, the intensity's kind of wavered, I feel like, a little bit. We're kind of at that dry spell. And I think that's why sometimes these joint practices have even been implemented, because you get a lot of really good work in, but you also break up the grind of camp and just kind of falling into that same pattern every day where you're going against the same guys and the same looks and the same schemes, and now you get to completely shift it. It brings a renewed optimism. It brings a renewed excitement to the game itself, and you know that's why it was talked about yesterday. Tyler Shuck, who is the quarterback for the Saints, he said, "I was going out there talking crap. I talked a bunch. We're out here competing every single down. That's what we want, but we also have to manage the ebbs and flows of the game." And it felt that way, and I think we're able to really get some good work in. The Saints linebacker Pete Warner said that they expected it to be a little bit chippy going in. So, like, you can just take that and kind of pick and choose from each joint practices that happen and get those player quotes, and they're all similar to that. There's an intensity, there's a little bit of chippiness, but there's also a big excitement that comes around this for the opportunity to get better and to go correct things as well. So I just think overall it's a really good thing that the NFL's done. Speaking of the Chicago Bears, Ben Solak of ESPN.com released today a story on why Ben Johnson's Bears offense is much more than just Caleb Williams. I mean, they did a deep dive into Johnson's offensive system, the things that make it go. And I think, Austin, from this Bengals defense standpoint, it might be the perfect offense to come in. Because as much as the Bengals have changed their looks and given different fronts and all these other things, I don't think you'll see a much more in-depth offense. And what they're going to throw at you is what Ben Johnson could do. So I think it's going to be a great learning and teaching moment for Al Golden in that defense tomorrow as well.
18: I got a number for you.
15: Throw it out.
18: You ready for this?
15: Throw it out.
18: Let me make sure I have this correct. 576. Do you know that number?
15: That's a lot.
18: That was the total yards the Bears offense put up against the Bengals defense last season.
15: Oh.
18: 47-42.
15: Oh.
18: Now, Joe Flacco threw for 470 yards.
15: You think those players on defense remember that?
18: You might remember Kyle Manungai, had his coming out party with a 176-yard performance on the ground. I would hope that the Bengals remember how they were embarrassed against the Chicago Bears.
19: Yeah.
18: And I'm not saying that that directly correlates to how they practice or don't practice tomorrow, but it is a very difficult offense to defend. And they were running trick plays. They were doing all sorts of stuff. That was the game that kind of defined the Bengals season. Yeah. And that missed tackle late.
19: And there's some players that remember that on defense, I'm sure.
18: No doubt.
19: Ben Johnson was asked about his goals for the season. Have you heard this quote?
18: I have, yeah.
19: Said, I want to have the highest scoring offense ever, which just so happens to be the Denver Broncos. I know how many points per game they scored, 37.9. I want to surpass them. I want shutouts. I want blowouts. Okay. That's the team I want to come into Cincinnati tomorrow, and that's what I want to see where the defense is. That and plenty more still to go. We'll start it with Jay Morrison, who will join us at the top of hour number two next on the home of the Bengals, ESPN 1530, Cincinnati Sports Station.
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19: All right, here we go. Let's dive into hour two on a Wednesday afternoon, ESPN 1530, Cincinnati's Sports Station. 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Our good friend Jay Morrison joining us right now. Jay, what's going on? How are you?
37: Hey, I'm good. I'm enjoying the off day and getting ready for the joint practices tomorrow.
19: you know, you're enjoying the off day, but at the same time, you got to figure out how there are 15 other players in the National Football League better than Ja'Marr Chase. What do you make of Ja'Marr Chase at number 16 on the list?
1: I just, these are voted on by the players, and I've seen them. I've seen the people come into the locker room with the surveys, and I don't think players take it all that serious. And, you know, they start thinking about who's at the top of the position, who's doing well because their team is doing well, and the Bengals weren't doing well last year, and it's stunning. I mean, there's no way, shape, or form is he number 16 in the league. He was 4 last year, coming off the Triple Crown. He still had great numbers last year. I know people get worked up about it, but you shouldn't, because the players just don't put that much stock in it. I still keep a spreadsheet. I've got it from every year they've started doing this in 2010, and it's fun to track, but I don't think people should put too much, value on what these rankings are.
19: Speaking of value, I do think there's going to be a lot of value placed on what's happening tomorrow between the Bengals and the Bears in this joint practice. There's a lot of different angles to take on this. I think one of my biggest takeaways so far has been the play of the offensive line, especially that second unit. I don't think it's been nearly good enough. How do you evaluate what you've seen from the offensive line and what you still need to see going forward?
1: Yeah, it hasn't been great, and that's why they're I don't say grasping at straws, but they're kind of getting in desperation mode now. The last year and the first preseason game against Philadelphia, they'd seen all they needed to see from Jalen Rivers as a tackle, and they switched him to guard and kept him there. He wasn't cross training; he was 100% a guard for 12 months, and now the last three practices, he's been strictly at left tackle. They are searching for that swing tackle, and you know, we talked to him yesterday. He's like, you know, maybe he can be the swing guard and the swing tackle, whoever the first off the line, the first lineman off the bench. Maybe it's him, regardless of the position. It's a concern because, you know, Orlando hasn't looked left tackle Orlando Brown hasn't looked great in camp, and you know, it's still early. And he said he normally feels rusty this time of year, and he doesn't feel rusty. He feels great. He just hasn't the performance hasn't been there. But you worry about either a decline from him or any kind of injury to him or Amarius Mims. What's that going to look like? Because we all know how important Joe Burrow is to this team. He's taking shots in a preseason game. That should never happen. If that goes into the regular season, it could be a real problem. Sure. And I think they're good up the middle. I think the Connor Liu, Brian Parker, the two rookies are playing pretty solid inside at guard and in the starters, but tackle is where the concern is. And the other thing is, what I think back at the joint practice in Chicago 2 years ago, I just really hope there's not a repeat of that, because now there are storms and rain in the forecast tomorrow morning, and that was a monsoon, and not only was it miserable and they couldn't get a lot of good work done, but the Bengals lost an offensive lineman, Deontay Smith, and another player, I think it was Chris Evans. They lost two players to the year to knee injuries in that practice because of the poor conditions. So hopefully we don't get a repeat of that. Hopefully the weather's decent enough they can get good work in tomorrow.
18: I've not quite understood why, and maybe you can explain. Brian Parker, I know they really like him on the inside as a guard, and he played well, but he played every snap of his college career at tackle. Why not try him at tackle?
1: I mean, I think that would be a move if Jalen doesn't work out, but you've got a rookie whose head's probably swimming anyhow, getting used to the NFL game, and you've had him working inside all through OTAs and the first half of training camp. I don't think they want to go there. I don't think he's ideal size either to play tackle, even though he did it in college. But yeah, I mean, it's going to be all options on the table if Jalen isn't the answer. And if one of those other three, you know, Andrew Coker or Cody Ford or Javon Foster, if one of them doesn't get it turned around. So I don't think it's out of the question, but it's just not somewhere they want to go at this point.
19: How important is it at this time? You know, we talked to Joe Dannemann after practice yesterday. He mentioned kind of Joe Burrow in the locker room portion after practice kind of had this look on his face of, you know, disappointment and frustration. And he showed it a little bit during the day yesterday, and then they reeled it back together and went on a couple touchdown drives. But from a tone setting standpoint, how important is it for Joe Burrow and this offense as a whole to go get some really good work in tomorrow, understanding what the rest of the schedule looks like for the preseason?
1: That's just it. I think it's huge because I don't think we're going to see him. Now, Zach hasn't announced it, but I don't think we're going to see him Saturday in the game. So this, and if we do, it's going to be really right. limited, and it might be a totally, they might just want to work on the run game. It could be a really conservative game plan because they saw Burrow get hit twice against the Lions backups.
19: Yeah.
1: The Bears are expected to play their starters. So I think the joint practice is huge, and you're not getting tackled to the ground. You're not taking those shots, but you're going to get way more reps, quality reps against another team. You know, what Joe played 13 snaps against Detroit. He might get that in, you know, the first half of an 11-on-11 period sure. tomorrow. So it's going to get a lot more work in. They all are. They're all going to get a lot more work in. And that's going to be the important part of this because it is going to, it's after that, after the joint practice, you have an off day, you have the game, probably another off day. And it's probably going to be some light practices leading up to that Philadelphia game. And then you get into regular season mode and you're just going against the scout team. So there's not a lot of chances left to get some really quality competitive reps.
19: On the defensive side of the ball, I feel like the interior defensive line has shown it so well during training camp. And not only that, it's a position that we're not really questioning the depth now, but I see Landon Robinson playing a little fullback and goal line. Chris Jenkins had himself a really nice preseason game. When you look at that position group, does Chris Jenkins and Landon Robinson, you think, have a good shot to make this roster?
1: I had them both making it on my projected 53 last week, the morning after the game. I didn't have Cedric Johnson, and that's going to kind of come down to where's Shamar Stewart going to be. If Shamar's ready to go for the regular season, maybe they take the chance and cut Cedric Johnson mm-hmm. and try to bring him back on the practice squad. The other thing is Chris Jenkins keeps playing like he's playing. They are so stacked in the middle. Maybe they trade Chris Jenkins for a tackle three, a swing tackle on another team. Mm-hmm. There's not a lot of teams that have depth at tackle that can afford to do that. But if there is one out there, he and maybe it's another position too, but he could really be a nice trade piece if he keeps playing the way he's playing, or maybe he just plays his way onto this 53, but it is really crowded in there. Landon Robinson, I don't think he would get claimed if the Bengals cut him. I don't know if another team would pluck a seventh rounder from Navy. But I don't know if the Bengals want to take that chance either. Sure.
18: What about the cornerbacks, especially that group past the top two? And obviously Dax hasn't been practicing very much with his injury, but like that feels like a pretty good competition behind Jalen Davis, who's basically the nickel. What do you make of that group, basically like 4, 5, and 6 on that cornerback room?
1: Yeah, I think Jasir Taylor is a lock. He's played pretty well, and he's really good on special teams. So I think his position is secure. Same with DJ Ivy. He's had a good camp, and he's really valuable on special teams. I know he's not really in that nickel mix, but I think that seems pretty set there. Braylon Lux is kind of the interesting piece because he has played pretty well. I just don't know if there's room for him on the 53. But he's a guy that, again, I don't know that he's going to get claimed on waivers. You can bring him back. It's, you know, we talked about on the podcast we just recorded earlier. Everybody focuses on the 53, but it's really the 69. It's that 16-member practice squad because it's so easy to pull guys up and on game day and it seems like they're just kind of they're in the other room in the locker room and they're kind of out of sight, out of mind, but they're really an extension of the 53. And a lot of those guys that are on the initial practice squad are going to play games this year. And Braylon Lux is one of those guys I think would be in that mix. If there's an injury, he'd be the one that could step in there and get some reps in a game.
19: I look at, and Austin shared at the end of the hour, what the Bears offense did to this Bengals defense last year in the regular season. And for much of camp, I think the defense has won the day. How much stock do you put in that from a day-to-day versus how much you'll put into tomorrow? Like if the defense were to be shredded tomorrow, do you still feel confident in what they have? And how much importance do you put on them showing well against a Ben Johnson offense with this revamped defense for the Bengals?
1: Yeah, that's a good question because we've just assumed that it's been that the defense has been really good, but what if the Bengals offense right. isn't that good? What I mean, that's what you're going to be kind of thinking if the Bears come out and shred this defense. So, but again, I don't know if we're going to see Brian Cook, and I don't know if we're going to see Dax Hill, and that's going to be a little. You take those two guys out of the mix, and that's a big difference. So there are extenuating circumstances, but it will be interesting to see if that's the way it plays out. It was funny because that Bears game really last year, that was the turning point for the defense. It's not like they turned around and got great, but that's really where the improvement that they harped on all offseason about the second half of the season, how they started seeing the improvement. And that was the game that, you know, kind of it was a, I mean, they shouldn't have won it. They should have been in position to win it anyhow. It's crazy they came back mm-hmm. to be in that position and get the onside kick, but then to give it up the way they did at the end, that's really what kind of turned it around. The linebackers started playing better. The secondary started playing better after that. And I don't know. I'd be stunned if tomorrow's joint practice looks like that game yeah. did last year.
18: The player that I feel like everyone's talking about on offense is Dante Myers, the camp that he has had. What do you think it's going to come down to for him to make this team? Because we know about the special teams aspect you talked about with those guys on defense. Is that what it's going to come down to for Dante Myers?
1: I think it's all it's going to come down to. You look at what the last 2 years, Charlie Jones had one target last year and one target in 2024.
19: Yeah.
1: So he's not giving you anything on offense anyhow. So, if Dante Myers can be a bigger piece of this offense or at least give them more, that's great. But are you going to take that chance if you know what Charlie Jones is? He's had return touchdowns each of the last 3 years. But this is another thing we were talking about on the podcast where he's had those big home runs, but it hasn't been overall consistently good.
18: Yeah.
1: And I think even Keyshawn Williams gives you more of that. What he showed last year was more consistent 15, 18, 20-yard mm-hmm. returns. And so I think that's what's going to come down to for Dante is to get some returns against the Bears, against the Eagles, maybe pop one or two, at least show some consistency. And the question then becomes, if they cut Charlie Jones, does he get claimed by somebody? And I think he might. He was a fourth-round pick. The other teams are going to look at him and say, well, look, he's behind T. Higgins. He's behind Ja'Marr Chase. They haven't really used – he's been hurt. And other teams are going to see him as a possible answer for them at in the slot. So I don't think he survives. So that has to factor in the decision too, where if you go with Dante and it doesn't work out and then you've lost Charlie, it's going to be one of the more interesting decisions they make on cutdown day.
19: One of the things we've talked about more, and I didn't envision talking about this, is the tight end room and where that's at. We knew Eric Gall and Mike Gesicki and Tanner Hudson and Drew Sample. Jack Gendry's has performed really well and seems to be gaining the trust of other players on the offense. Cam Grandy has gotten reps with the ones and was playing significant snaps. I don't think they can carry six tight ends. How do you view that tight end battle? Any surprise there with maybe a Tanner Hudson losing his spot to one of those two? Or how do you envision the tight end room playing out?
1: I think the reason we saw so much Cam Grandy against the Lions was just because Eric Gall didn't play. And that's going to be Eric Gall's spot. I think Cam Grandy is a guy that you can get on the practice squad and keep him there in case something happens to Eric. I think Endries is going to make it. The last 2 years, they've kept five tight ends. And we know how much they're leaning into the run game and the under center, which means it's going to be a lot of 12 personnel. So you're going to need more tight ends. And I think Endries has proved that he can do this. And even as a seventh-round pick, the Tanner Hudson question is a key one because he's basically Mike Gesicki light, or that's all he does is he's a good receiver, doesn't give you much in the blocking aspect. And he was in that game against the Lions really late. I was mm-hmm. surprised to mm-hmm. see him playing so late in that game. And it might have just been because Kattis had just come back from an injury. They probably didn't want to play him a lot of snaps. You don't have Eric all, so someone's got to play late in that game. But I do. I think the top five all make it. And then Cam Grandy's would seem to be with how much he is a solid blocker and how much they want to lean into the run game. I think he's a lock for the practice squad.
18: Last thing for me before we let you go, you mentioned you have a spreadsheet of the NFL top 100 players. How many spreadsheets are you managing on a daily basis between Jay's Got Stats, your various pieces that you're writing, you're on the podcast, you're doing stuff like this. How often are you updating spreadsheets?
1: A lot. I don't manage them all on any given day, but you know, today we on the podcast we were talking about everybody's favorite villain, every Bengals fan's favorite villain, Ron Torbert, is going to be the official at joint practices tomorrow and Saturday night's game. And so I've gotten a Bengals official spreadsheet. I have who the official was for every single game and whether they won or lost that game and all that. And, Ron Torbert has been a Bengals official for five games since the infamous Super Bowl bad call. So I do. I have a spreadsheet for everything. I have a spreadsheet for all my fantasy football leagues. I have spreadsheets for you name it. I've got a spreadsheet for it.
18: Do you
1: uniform
18: have,
1: combinations?
18: Do you have like the joint practice officials from years past? Do you have that?
1: I do not.
18: Okay.
1: I haven't kept track of the preseason officials too. I just have regular season, postseason.
19: Do you have spreadsheets for camp fights or scuffles or skirmishes?
1: No, there's not really not enough of those. Okay. To
19: do we
1: keep
19: see
1: track,
19: one tomorrow but, in any sense?
1: Good question. I think you almost have to. It seems anymore. It's almost a given. Yeah. It may not be the helmet swinging Aaron Donald kind of fight.
19: Please
1: but,
19: no.
1: You know they did it against the Packers a couple years ago. There was some fights. Yeah. There was. I don't remember any in that in the one in Chicago. But again, it was so miserable. It was dumping rain. Everybody just wanted to get out of there and get it over with. But I would imagine at some point we're gonna see some pushing and shoving.
18: Could you like teach a class on Microsoft Excel? Like, do you know all the? Are you that proficient?
1: I am not. Google is my best friend. When I want to do something, it's very really easy to look it up. And I can do a lot of things beyond the basics. But most of those spreadsheets I have are pretty cut and dry, just lists and able to sort. I can't Fair do enough. All the fancy stuff with it.
19: Awesome. Jay, thanks so much for your time. How can listeners follow along with everything you got going on for the season?
1: Yeah, on X at by Jay Morrison and then at BengalsTalk.com and also on the Growler podcast. We've got some big news that we just announced on today's podcast. I'm not sure if Paul's posted it yet, but definitely tune into that one.
19: Okay. Awesome. Jay.
18: Thanks,
19: Jay. Appreciate your time and we'll see you tomorrow.
1: All right. Thanks, guys.
19: Awesome stuff. That is Jay Morrison. Man, he's could you just imagine that like laptop?
18: Just opens the folder and it's just
19: like if he had a camp scuffle spreadsheet where he has like the dates of the fight and then like he labels like Who Paul does, it? Like is it a scuffle, a skirmish? Like how do you rate what the fight was?
18: It's funny, like he was talking and I pulled up, I have a spreadsheet for the Bengals roster that I keep throughout the year.
19: Yeah.
18: And I'm like obsessed with it. I'm obsessed with how it looks. Like every, and I don't know anything, and I just do it off of like Google Sheets, and I'm always looking at it. Maybe this is an indictment of me, but like I can only imagine
19: what I he wish can pull
18: I was,
19: from.
18: That's what I'm saying. Like I wish I was that organized.
19: Yeah,
18: like he is to be able to think like that.
19: Jay is awesome.
18: Ron Torbert,
19: we appreciate his time, and we appreciate your talkbacks, which happen next on ESPN 1530 Cincinnati Sports Station.
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1: Hey, y'all, it's Biggin, and I hate to keep beating it.
0: What do you say?
1: Dead horse, but here I go again. John from Boston calls in yesterday, and this fella says he's half blind, mind you, but he sees it. He gives points of reference all the times Joe's getting hit. Nobody's helping him off the field. Nobody's sticking up for Joe. People are letting free passers hit him in the preseason. OBJ! Who's responsible for sticking up for Joe? Is it Mikey, Duke, Zach, the offensive line coach, Karras, Joe himself? Y'all tell me, who's responsible? How do we fix this?
2: I would think the starting center and team captain, Ted Karras, would be the one I would want leading the charge.
0: Who's responsible?
2: He's also the guy who probably has the most screws loose when he's like in competitive mode.
0: Yeah.
2: Like, you remember when he's coming off the field against Tennessee?
0: The Titans. Yeah. I want to see that intensity.
2: I know. That's what I'm saying. Like, I feel like he's the guy who can get there the most and would also like take it most personally. And I don't feel like there's much of that.
0: And I also feel like if he does it, I feel like the line would rally around that. Mm-hmm. Like, all right, man, let's ride with Ted.
2: Yeah. So I don't know. And then also, like, I've always thought too that teams take on the personality of their head coach and quarterback.
0: Mm-hmm.
2: And, you know, I think Zach and Joe are both laid back, don't ruffle the feathers too much type of people. And especially, I mean, Joe, he's Joe Cool, right? On the field is...
0: What if he got to that point, though, and he lost it?
2: Yeah. Do you remember when it was like the second week of the season against Kansas City a couple years ago, and Jamar lost his marbles on the official?
0: Yeah.
2: Do you remember Joe like grabbed him and shoved him back and got in his face and pushed? Like,
0: you kind of looked like, oh, okay.
2: Two of those guys, like, you never see that from either one of them.
0: Mm-hmm.
2: And you saw it in that moment.
0: Yeah.
2: Yeah. Because it feels like if it continues down the path it's on, like Joe talked about with him sitting in his locker yesterday, then it's going to happen. The snap is going to happen, and that's fine.
0: Yep. I think it's a good thing.
2: Yeah.
3: Hey, Tony and Austin. Calling live from the Cincinnati Zoo today. Beautiful weather.
0: Nice.
3: It's been a great day so far. Unfortunately, we came to the Red Panda exhibit, and they are not on habitat today.
2: Oh.
3: Been asking all the zookeepers. Nobody knows why, and I said, well, the only person that would know would be Tony Pike. So, Tony, can you please help explain why the red pandas are off habitat? Also, one more message from Noah.
4: Hooray!
0: Let's go.
2: Okay, Noah.
0: I would say it's more of a climate thing. A little humid today. There's rain in the forecast. Mm. Red pandas don't thrive in that.
2: Zoo's so a good place. Zoo's a good place for a kid named Noah.
0: I see what you did.
5: Did Tony say he wouldn't eat a perfectly cooked steak at Jeff Ruby's? Is that a palate issue or a budgetary issue?
0: Probably both. It's more budget, for sure. I could crush a Ruby's filet in a heartbeat.
2: Man, that sounds good.
0: But it's more of a budget thing. Surely ain't taking water.
6: Hey, guys. Hey, thanks for mentioning the Caitlin Clark and Kelsey Mitchell records last night. What a duo. The best in the WNBA, I believe. And Kelsey Mitchell tying Asia Wilson's record. I think she would have broken it, but she didn't play the fourth quarter. And I was wondering if that had to do with the dehydration issues that she has often. Yeah. I did not hear. But thanks again for mentioning that. Have a great day.
0: Yeah, from what I read, and I think that's what makes last night even more impressive, Austin, is that she did that without playing the fourth quarter.
2: Yeah.
0: She's just been that good, but I feel like she has had a history of this in the past. I know that where were they playing last? They were playing in Toronto last night, and I know like the humidity was really bad there. She had to go to the hospital during a game last year based on that, so I just feel like it's probably precautionary. Mm-hmm. They were in control of the game at the time, and you know, make sure she's good and healthy for a run that they're trying to make.
7: Hey, Pike. Hey, Audie.
0: Excuse me?
7: Hey, Audie. When you were growing up, did you ever think you'd be paid cash money to say, ya-ya diaby?
0: Ya-ya.
7: What a country, huh?
2: Man. Diaby.
7: Hooday.
2: Tell you what. Ultimately, the goal is, how do you get paid cash money for talking about football?
0: Mm.
2: You know? If I can't play it, if I can't coach it, I might as well talk about it.
0: Yeah.
2: Ya-ya diaby. It's also one of my favorites. I will randomly blurt out just around the apartment. Odafe Owe.
0: Mm.
2: I have since added Boye Mafe to the conversation. Earlier today, I said TJ Hushman Zada just for fun. Man, name game.
0: Yep.
4: I agree with you guys. I think there's a lot of things that will be interesting to watch tomorrow. Our offensive line against the Bears' defensive line that might not be so great. And then even our defensive line against their offensive line, which from what I remember last year was pretty dang solid. You know, when it comes to the Bengals' offensive line, they dominated this defense last year. I'm curious, Tony, is Al Golden throwing different types of blitzes at this offense that they haven't seen before? And could we also maybe...
0: I don't know how much of it'll be something you haven't seen before. I that's one of the things I'm more fascinated to see tomorrow, especially as Austin pointed out at the end of hour number one with what this Chicago team did to them last year. I mean,
8: what's up?
0: Ravaged.
8: What's up, Tony and Austin? It's Adam and Mount Adams. Austin, I didn't want to leave you hanging yesterday. I heard the talk back about Marte. I was the one that left the talk back last year when we talked about his upside. I think it was when Tony was puddled up at the daiquiri deck. Another failed experiment. I famously left my first talk back promoting Marte for National League Rookie of the Year. 2 weeks later, he got popped for PEDs. It's no wonder he was hitting so good when he got called up in August of 2023.
2: He described you as puddled up at the daiquiri deck.
0: I've never been puddled up.
2: Never heard that before, but I really like that.
0: Never been puddled up.
2: Puddled up.
8: Quick double dip. Tony, I've got trash ball coming up in a month. I throw football once a year. I did win the tournament in 2019, but I need to know your go-to swing thought for throwing a tight spiral. Have a good day, fellas.
0: My go-to swing?
2: Yeah, it's kind of like a golf swing. Like, what do you think about to, like, drive it straight? Like, what do you think about to throw a spiral?
0: My last thought is just the spin off the ball as it's leaving my fingers, making sure that I'm getting that pointer finger to really snap and create that those rotations on the ball.
2: I once heard Peyton Manning talk about his mechanics, in which he said you wipe the windshield with your left arm, you elbow your brother with your right arm, and then you flick the booger off your finger on the follow through.
0: Flick it.
2: Yeah.
0: Flick it.
2: So I don't know if
0: there's a lot, man, from the ground up. I mean, that goes into the quarterback role and throwing.
2: How would you describe your pocket presence as a quarterback?
0: Above average.
2: Okay.
0: Not elite, above average. I just didn't want to get hit. So
9: this
0: I think
9: is Bob in Burlington. Yeah, I want to know if Jay Morrison has a spreadsheet that tracks all of his spreadsheets. I mean, I think that's the next logical thing to
2: that
9: do.
2: That does make sense. Yeah. Like, where you just have one spreadsheet that ultimately houses all the spreadsheets.
0: Yep. I'm fascinated by the spreadsheet conversation.
2: I would like him to screen share with us and show us the files.
0: I'm fascinated. Like, and how are they backed up? Because you don't want to put all that on one laptop, and you know, you run the risk of something. Also,
2: get like a terabyte worth of storage.
0: Also, I'm trying to find it because we normally get it in here, and I haven't seen it today.
2: I'm sorry. I threw that away earlier. I was in there. I crumpled it up and threw it away.
0: Is the threat of severe weather, is that a thing tomorrow now? Last I looked, it was supposed to be okay tomorrow. Now hearing that from Jay, I'm a little bit nervous.
2: Let me pull up Jennifer Ketchmark's forecast here real quick. Thursday, scattered thunderstorms. Mm. High of 80, low 64. It says 60% chance of rain.
0: Okay.
2: Let me pull up the hourly here. The practice starts at 10 a.m.
0: Yep.
2: According to the hourly on Channel 9 for the Mo Edgar Show, 10 a.m., cloudy, 73, 24% chance of rain.
0: Okay.
2: 11 a.m., few showers, 75, 33% chance of rain.
0: Okay.
2: Noon p.m., few showers, 77, 31% chance.
0: What about leading up to 10 a.m.? Is that where more of the rain happens?
2: At 7, 8, and 9 a.m., it is listed as cloudy.
0: Okay.
2: But it does say overnight, so from midnight until 6 a.m., scattered thunderstorms.
0: You just wonder, like, if there was so much rain that they say, let's just move it indoors because we don't want to mess with footing and things like that on the field.
2: I don't know if they'd have room for it.
0: But I was going to say, if they move it indoors, you don't have room to do all the work you need to do.
2: I think they would basically have to put it on the in the stadium.
0: Yeah.
2: If they were to do that.
0: True.
2: And then you basically treat it like a scrimmage, I would think.
10: Oh, man.
0: I wonder if we can get in there.
2: Well, you're a big-time Bengals employee now.
0: Just flash a credential
2: or
0: something. So
2: you just let them know.
0: Yeah.
2: Okay.
0: Flash a credential.
2: If not, just find Dan Hoard and just follow him around.
11: Jay Morrison. He's probably got a spreadsheet, first spreadsheet. Love Jonathan Allen. Like you said, grounded. We haven't done anything yet. I love this defensive line, though. I think they talk about how our schedule's so easy, but the first few games, I mean, that's pretty challenging. We got to beat Tampa. Houston, maybe play Flacco against...
0: You imagine they win week one and then they sit Burrow week two.
2: Just run it 30 times against Houston.
10: Gosh.
12: Jamar is easily the number one wideout in the NFL, both fantasy and reality. Joe Burrow is top 3 to 5 at his position. T is top 10 to 15. I'd say Dexter Lawrence is also top 3 to 5 at defensive tackle. At the end of the day, I do not care what the rankings are. They do not matter one bit. I understand why you guys spend time on it. It's content. It's discussion. But I could care less. Let's just go out and win some ball games. Who day?
0: Speaking of winning ball games,
2: the people who care about those are people that argue with other fan bases on the internet.
0: Mm-hmm. We've not discussed in great detail being down there and speaking to different players. The value of Jerry Montgomery is probably not talked about enough on this team.
2: Mm-hmm.
0: Jonathan Allen said to us, literally.
2: I was preaching that all offseason last year.
0: Like we talked to Jonathan Allen. He said, I'm here because Joe Burrow and Jerry Montgomery are here.
2: Mm-hmm.
0: Okay.
13: Hey, guys. It's Boomer Drew from South Bend.
0: What up, Boom?
13: Just a little puzzled as to why we don't seem to do enough when it comes to this offensive line. Orlando Brown looks pretty rough. And now we're scrambling to find some sort of swing tackle, trying different guys at different places. You know, this stuff should have been done a while ago. Also, you know, is Drew Sample a lock on this team?
2: Yes.
13: I mean, I know he's a pretty good blocker, but, I mean, it seems like there's better options out there. Thanks, guys.
0: Yeah, Sample is a lock. The offensive line thing is puzzling. I get that. I think that's fair. It's one of the positions in the offseason where they were so aggressive that they did decide to just kind of leave as is. And I get the continuity side of it, and you're hoping that you don't have guys that kind of fall off of a cliff. And I'm not saying that that's the case, but he's not looked great. And based on what Jay had to say, and Joe Dannemann yesterday, and a lot of people we've talked to, Austin, it just doesn't feel like what's working with the backups, and now all of a sudden here they are moving guys around, seeing if something else can stick.
2: Well, they've taken a gamble on some guys in the past, and it's not worked. Like Geno Stone, they're just like, well, let's just take a pay cut, see what happens. And then they brought Von Bell back. And Alex Kappa, they stuck with maybe 1 year too long. Cordell Volson, we'll give him another shot.
0: Mm-hmm.
2: Like, there have been those moments where I don't know if they feel like it's their best option or if it would take too much out of financially or draft picks or whatever of their resources to try to upgrade at that position. I'm not sure exactly why, but they have tried and failed at times with that type of strategy. And like Cody Ford's an example.
0: Yeah.
2: Like Cody took a pay cut this offseason, very quiet, was not talked about very much. And based off the way Jay just talked about, like he apparently has been so bad at the tackle spot that Jalen Rivers is now back out there.
0: Right.
2: And I thought Cody Ford was, you know, at the start of camp, like, okay, he's
0: back, you feel good about him.
2: Back to being Cody Ford. Well, maybe that's not a good thing.
0: Yeah.
14: Tony, during Black Friday week, Ruby's has 20% off gift cards. Go get yourself a couple hundies worth of those. Take your wife down to the precinct. They include the sides. They sometimes have a steak, a filet, and lobster special for like $70.
2: Ugh.
14: My wife and I do it at least once a year.
2: You ain't touching
14: lobster.
2: It's
14: well worth it. Go do it. Get off your wallet and take your wife out for a nice dinner.
2: Damn.
0: Time out. Time out.
2: Damn.
0: Time out. I would say 4 to 5 times a year we get to either Ruby's, or I'm a big Tony's fan. I love Tony's Steak and Seafood as well, but between Jeff Ruby's and Tony's,
2: in August,
0: we go there 4 to 5 times a year.
2: Okay.
0: Just grilled her a steak on Sunday, too.
2: Yeah.
0: Seasoned it up.
2: He said, get off your wallet.
0: Yeah. But I ain't on it.
2: There's no chance you like
0: can't
2: lobster,
0: find it.
2: Right? You don't like lobster.
0: No chance.
2: Yeah.
0: Lobster, sloppy joes, anything else you ask me is probably
2: enough.
0: Yeah,
2: that was the other thing. Like today, downstairs, the special was a sloppy joe with macaroni and cheese. Now, I packed
0: my lunch. Mac and cheese, yes.
2: But you told me you didn't get a sloppy joe, which I think that's like a basic, I feel like that was right up your alley. You don't even like a sloppy joe?
0: Right up my alley?
2: Yeah, it's a very plain, normal meal with not a lot. It's just meat. No. And bread, which is mostly what you eat.
0: Nope. What goes is it into that you, a sloppy
2: what,
0: Joe?
2: What is it that you don't like? Is it like just the taste of the seasoning?
0: The seasoning, I think, is a terrible taste. Also, in most sloppy Joes, there are onions and peppers. There's also garlic. There's tomato
2: paste.
0: So
2: things that taste good you don't like.
0: Worcestershire sauce.
2: Yeah, who's your sister sauce?
0: Mustard.
2: All of this is good.
0: No.
2: And when combined, it's nearly perfect.
0: No. I think I am further away from a sloppy Joe than many other things on my palate.
2: That is insane.
10: It's your boy, Bake. You think the Welby Marte could be marketed as one good hitting coach away from a star? Look at CES. Nick crawling from the wreckage. You think by now a guy with half a brain would get the message? Nick crawling from the wreckage. Into a brand new car. This has been brought to you by the Joey Votto for General Manager Benevolent Society.
2: Crawling from the wreck.

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0: finish up the hour. Still ahead, a Reds shutout loss at the hands of the St. Louis Cardinals. We'll recap that. Got some audio of what, you know, Terry Francona had to say about some, you know, just really good at-bats last night, even though the score may not be indicative of that. But there were some really good at-bats and competitive at-bats that the Reds put together last night. We'll look ahead to what's next. Also, we'll get you caught up to speed on what Christian Encarnacion Strand is doing and what Joey Votto had to say that's causing a little bit of a stir from folks. We'll get to that. Also, Scott Satterfield lands on a list that as a coach at any level you don't want to be put on. And more on Bengals joint practice with the Bears tomorrow. And your phone calls, 513-749-1530. We'll get to those after we get to a break on ESPN 1530, Cincinnati Sports Station.
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3: From the Braun Heating TempStar Weather Center, here's your forecast.
4: Temperatures today will climb to that 80-degree mark for an afternoon high, with chances for showers and storms increasing throughout the rest of the day. They still remain somewhat isolated, though, with our best chances being late in the afternoon. Temperatures tonight fall back down to the mid-60s. Once again tomorrow, topping out around 80. That's your 9 First Warning Forecast. I'm meteorologist Cameron Harden.
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0: 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Any big news from the Reds injury front? I know last time we talked that Tony Santion could be activated to the Major League roster later this week. Brandon Williamson has made some starts across AAA. Hunter Green had his surgery. Spencer Steer had the splint removed. Anything else going on with the Red Legs?
19: Graham Ashcraft did throw another live BP yesterday at Great American Ballpark. He faced DJ Friedel and Will Banfield.
0: Well, now, so, goodness, he's ready to go?
19: Yeah, I don't know that he would really even need a rehab start after going through that gauntlet. You mentioned Tony Santion. He pitched another perfect inning. So
0: unbelievable.
19: That's really, really pretty much the latest. It's been mum's the word.
0: It's unbelievable. Mum's the word. Similar how to we're following along with what's going on with the Cincinnati Bengals. We'll see.
19: It's good for TJ Friedel to get some work in.
0: Yep, yep. We'll see if any of these guys play. But Brian Cook, Dax Hill. I wouldn't envision them going tomorrow in the joint practice. BJ Hill still working himself back, although he's looked pretty strong in the stuff that he has gone through at practice. But I would say minor injuries to keep an eye on outside of the Shamar Stewart status and his updates. I would say up to this point, pretty good so far from the Bengals.
19: Yeah, we'll see. Zach talks tomorrow prior to practice, so we'll see if we get the latest on that.
0: I think we get Joe tomorrow too, don't we?
19: And then Joe is supposed to talk after practice. Mm. So we'll see how that goes. Obviously, those things are subject to change, but would hope for some sort of a positive update on both those guys. I mentioned when I was there on Sunday, they appeared to be running full speed on the rehab field, so that I would assume if it's a soft tissue injury is good news.
0: Yeah, moving in the right direction. We saw Tecario Davis miss Thursday's preseason game. Good practice yesterday. He had an interception, but good to see him back out there and getting some good reps in a position that all of a sudden find ourselves talking more and more positively about some of the players in that cornerback room. So all good things trending, I would say, in the right direction. And
19: I want to see some Josh Newton on Saturday.
0: Yeah.
19: Curious to see what he looks like. And I think Jay said the Bears starters are going to play. Mm-hmm. So that'll be a good thing, good test for the Bengals' depth.
0: Yeah. Especially on the offensive and defensive lines, along with some of those other positions. We'll take our break to get us to hour number three. We have Reds. We've got some college football. And we will kick things off in the third and final hour of today's show by taking some of your phone calls. Matt, John, and more. You're up to get us started in hour number three on ESPN 1530, Cincinnati Sports Station.
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0: 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Thanks for Rolling Homes in hour number three. Let's kick off the hour. Before we dive into the Reds and everything else, let's take a couple more of our calls here. John is calling in from Boston. John, what's up?
33: Tony, you sounded like De Niro in Goodfellas there when he wanted to get paid today.
0: Yes.
33: Today.
0: Today.
33: Yeah, Maury was trying to figure out. Yeah, today, as he's got the phone cord wrapped around his throat. What a great movie. Oh, man.
0: Yes.
33: Without question. The thing that I want to talk about, a couple quick things, is the top five wide receivers. Like, the way they're doing this is it's based on 1 year, which is kind of difficult because now you have Stafford, Drake May, and Josh Allen as the top three quarterbacks, which I think we'd have a different list than that. So to me, the top five wide receivers, and I give it more than just 1 year, is Ja'Marr Chase, Justin Jefferson. To me, they're like in a class by themselves. If you put them all in the same situation, you'd see what they both would do. Maybe Jefferson ends up playing in Cincinnati in a couple of years. Who knows?
0: That'd sure.
33: be kind of fun.
0: I'm in.
33: But I also think a lot of people, I'm all in on that, right? CD Lamb, I think, is forgotten somehow, maybe because he has a number two wide receiver and George Pickens that's really good. But CD Lamb is still the number one guy in Dallas. Jackson Smith and Jigba had an incredible year last year, but that was really his breakthrough year. And Puka Nacua would round out my top five. And Ramon St. Brown in Detroit's outstanding as well. So I think people forget a little bit about CD Lamb for some reason.
0: No, I agree. Good point. John, appreciate you, man.
33: Anytime, fellas.
0: Where do you view CD Lamb? Is he just kind of outside the top five?
2: No, I think he's up there.
0: Okay.
2: He's up there.
0: By the way,
2: I knew there was one I was forgetting, and he would probably be the one.
0: Now, did you see what happened to one of CeeDee Lamb's former teammates?
2: Trayvon Diggs,
0: man. The Seahawks, they've had some injuries in the secondary, and they are wasting no time. They are being aggressive. They have signed Terrion Arnold. Mm-hmm. Of course, that comes with a couple red flags. Now they are signing two-time Pro Bowl corner Trayvon Diggs. It's hard to believe, Austin. Diggs is still just 27.
2: Yeah.
0: Feels like he's been around a long time. 20 career interceptions, 63 passes defended, and will be competing, according to Jordan Schultz, for a starting role in a secondary dealing with injuries in Seattle. The defending Super Bowl champions remain very, very aggressive. Matt is calling in. What's up, Matt?
6: Hey, what's going on, y'all?
0: Living a dream, man.
2: Hey, yo, what it is?
6: Hey, all right. So y'all were talking about fine dining and Tony being being stingy. I went over to Alfio's the other day. Alfio's is an awesome spot. It was a special occasion. Your boy's engaged.
0: Whoa!
6: Yep. Oh, yeah. Breaking news. I tried to leave a talk back. I was too late, but I just wanted to call and invite you guys to the wedding. Oh. Plus ones, all that. You guys are invited. Wow.
0: Unbelievable. And a public wedding announcement as well.
2: Yeah, balling ain't easy. He's locked up.
0: That's and she right. said,
2: much like he was at the 3-on-3 tournament.
0: And she said, yeah, I was imagining you'd have to get past a certain threshold of the 3-on-3 tournament before she would say yes, but great, right. Awesome. Right. I'm glad she said yes, despite of your falling short in the 3-on-3.
6: Yeah, well, actually, the wedding is being planned for next summer, and she already knows. Last weekend in May, don't even think about it. Well, not even the one after either.
2: So, did you just invite us on your own, or did she clear that?
6: Oh yeah, I told her I almost invited you guys to the engagement party. But I wasn't able to get in touch. But yeah,
2: dang.
6: For sure. She knows. She's about it.
0: Big things happening, man. Congratulations.
6: Yeah. Thank you, guys. I appreciate it. I feel like I owe you guys somehow, but come on out. Like I said, Tony, you get a plus one. Austin, you can bring Mo. It'll be a good time.
0: Let's go. Does Austin have to do the sexy dexy at the wedding?
2: Mm.
6: Yes, that's actually what inspired this okay. phone call, too, because I was like, I got to get Austin out there. He'll okay. shut the dance floor
0: you
6: down.
0: Know,
2: hopefully you guys can afford that fee.
0: I don't want to pressure you, but Austin has married quite a few people.
2: Mm. I've done
6: that's
2: two weddings.
6: Option.
0: There
2: I've
0: you
2: done
0: go.
2: Two weddings.
0: There you go.
6: That's an option.
0: I love it. Congratulations, man. That's awesome.
6: Thank you, guys. I appreciate it.
0: Big time stuff. Man, have a great rest of your day. He should be on cloud nine.
2: And, as man, I'm alone forever, man. I'm just never going to find that person.
0: I mean, instead of he tried to instead of just giving you a plus one, he said you could bring Mo. Yeah. Maybe you're going to bring a friend by then. Maybe you'll be dating
2: friend.
0: By then. Maybe you're going to be heavily involved by then.
2: Man, we're praying for it.
0: Okay.
2: I need it.
0: All right.
2: Talk about a cold streak.
0: That's awesome, though. Congrats to him.
2: Yeah,
0: congrats
2: good for him.
0: He's one of my favorite individuals.
2: He really is. He's such an awesome guy and so fun. And, he's been with us from the very beginning, basically, listening to our show. So... good for him. He supports us at all sorts of different events and all that stuff. So.
0: And had one of the coolest photos of the year.
2: Yes, went
0: viral.
2: Went viral with his Reds picture in the gas station. He's the best.
0: Yep.
2: I think when he first started calling in, he was delivering for FedEx.
0: Yeah.
2: And he has since done all sorts of different things and now he's getting hitched.
0: Yep. Congrats, man.
2: People have it all.
0: USA Today, Austin. Blake Topmeyer threw out a recent article on college football coaches on the hot seat. And he's got a different category. He's got a scalding hot seat, and then he's got the normal hot seat. First coach he lists, scalding hot seat. Any guess?
2: In college football?
0: Yep.
2: Scalding hot.
0: Scalding hot. Couldn't be hotter.
2: I'm going to say Lincoln Riley.
0: Luke Fickell.
2: Oh.
0: Yeah. Luke Fickell seemed like a good choice when Wisconsin plucked him from Cincinnati after he took the Bearcats to the playoffs. And then it says this, Austin, not all hires that look smart on paper turn out to be good in reality.
2: Amen to that.
0: Last year, they had the decision to fire Fickell and fork over millions in buyout bucks or up the ante on an NIL investment. They did the latter. They kept Fickell, and they've dumped a lot of money in the NIL. That means that his seat, Austin, is scorching hot. Some other of the coaches on this list, Mike Norvell at Florida State, scalding hot. Dave Aranda at Baylor. You know who Baylor's quarterback is this year?
2: Couldn't tell you.
0: DJ Lagway.
2: Oh.
0: From Florida.
2: Cool.
0: Now, they did win the Big 12 in 2021, but Dave Aranda is on the scalding hot seat. I don't even know. I couldn't tell you. Can you tell me where Mike Locksley coaches?
2: I've never heard that name.
0: Maryland.
2: Okay. I'm supposed to be going to that game, apparently. Ohio State, Maryland.
0: What about the Carolinas?
2: Maybe I should know.
0: Scalding hot seat, Bill Belichick.
2: I think that's fair. We still don't know what's going on with Michael Lombardi, who's one of the dumbest people in the history of football.
0: Yep. He might be the best coach ever in the NFL. Could you imagine if he just gets fired after 2 years in college football?
2: Does that mean another NFL team won't bring him on?
0: I was going to say, does that cut into his legacy at all?
2: I don't think it does.
0: Okay.
2: But I think history will be kind to Bill Belichick. But also, like, I think ultimately people would be like, well, in today's college football, it's just they would blame it on that more than anything.
0: Yeah.
2: I think NFL teams would be interested. But I wonder how much NFL teams would be interested because of his girlfriend.
0: Sure.
2: Which brings me to another thought. Have you seen this report from Front Office Sports that the recent string of appearances of wives and girlfriends of NFL players is a coordinated campaign to increase the interest of the female viewer in the NFL? This to me smells like a Netflix series that's coming.
0: I could see that.
2: You have Madison Beer recently engaged with Justin Herbert.
0: Yep.
2: Joe Burrow's alleged girlfriend.
0: That's right.
2: Was at practice the other day. We've seen Jackson Dart and his girlfriend were at practice. I think maybe Haley Steinfeld was at one of the Bills practices recently, who is Josh Allen's wife.
0: Apparently, I don't even know her name. The girl that was with Will Levis at that draft disaster is now with Andre Yoshivash.
2: Yes. Gia Duddy.
0: Okay.
2: She's been making TikToks around Cincinnati.
0: Yep.
2: So.
0: All right. So this isn't coincidence.
2: Question, though. Would the NFL like it if Bill Belichick and Jordan Hudson returned? If nothing else, for the potential of the reality TV aspect of that.
0: If it makes money, they'd be interested.
2: These are the things that keep me up.
0: I get it. A couple of the names on this
2: Maybe
0: list I wrote
2: try
0: down.
2: Try harder to get a girlfriend and not think about stuff like that.
0: Shane Beamer, scalding hot seat, South Carolina.
2: That guy stinks.
0: These are also the hot seats that could get a lot hotter, Austin. Okay. Lincoln Riley, that's who you mentioned.
2: Luke Fickell's a better coach than Lincoln Riley.
0: Wow.
2: I mean that.
0: Okay.
2: Scott Satterfield's a better coach than Lincoln Riley.
0: They threw a bunch of money at Lincoln Riley. They've yet to see a playoff appearance, and the best season that he had was his first season. I can't imagine. It's not public, but I would imagine that his buyout would be massive. This is year five for him at USC. The other one on this list, Scott Satterfield. Listen to this write-up. The temperature around Satterfield fluctuates like spring in the Midwest. One day it's warm, then it's cold, then it's warm again. Entered last season facing heat. Then the Bearcats started 7-1. Ah, a nice cool breeze. But wait, they finished by losing five straight, continuing Satterfield's trend for November swoons. Then Cincinnati got caught up in a Sorsby offseason saga. Maybe Scott Satterfield's just a 500 coach. It's about what he was at Louisville, and that's about where the record finished last year.
2: What's the Sorsby buyout? Do we know?
0: I don't know. Sorsby or Sat?
2: Oh, I mean sat.
0: I don't have the exact number, but at the end of this write-up, it says Satterfield can't expect any contract protection. His buyout is cheap.
2: Oh, okay.
0: So
2: I was going to say, if not, we maybe use the Sorsby thing as cause to try to get out of it if it goes bad again. I don't know, but I mean, it's all that is true. There's no escaping it.
0: Right. And that's the thing. Like, it's the put up or shut up time.
2: Mm-hmm.
0: For Scott Satterfield, if they move on from him after 2026, it would cost him about $5.5 million.
2: Mm-hmm.
0: After 2027, about 2.8.
2: I still think that Cincinnati is a desirable job, considering it's in the Big 12,
0: mm-hmm.
2: unbelievable facilities. Like, there is reason to want that. But do you think it's possible that potential coaches would be turned off to it because of how much attention seems to go to basketball?
0: It could be, but I think you draw to the...
2: Because it doesn't feel like Cincinnati is this financial, like they don't have the deep pockets of some of the other schools in the, mm-hmm. in the Big 12.
0: I get that, but when things are going well, the support for football is there.
2: Okay.
0: Like, we've seen that. Like, let me ask you that.
2: I guess the question ultimately then is, can it go well without the financial support?
0: Yeah, I would have to look at and find out where financially they are. I don't think they're bottom of the Big 12 in financial support. I think they're kind of in the middle for football. Okay. Let me ask you this. Of the names and the schools that are mentioned on this, Wisconsin, Florida State, Baylor, Maryland, North and South Carolina, USC, Cincinnati, some other names on the Jeff Lebby at Mississippi State, Bill O'Brien, who UC plays first, is on that list as well. Like, out of those schools, where do you view Cincinnati from, like, a job standpoint?
2: Of, like, most desirable?
0: Yeah.
2: I would say in, like, the top five of that.
0: Right.
2: I mean, I think Florida State, Wisconsin, USC
0: sure.
2: are all up there.
0: But after that, like, you could make the argument, like, Maryland, Baylor.
2: No.
0: South Carolina.
2: No.
0: So, yeah, I Mississippi State, like, it's not a bad gig, and it does feel like the Big 12 is open. Like, it's begging for someone to kick the doors in. And then listen to these. These are the last ones, and then we'll break. This says, these are names to keep an eye on for their seat this year.
2: Okay.
0: Dabo.
2: Yes.
0: Matt Rhule. Brett Venables. I think those are all fair.
2: Forgot about Venables.
0: I think those are all fair.
2: I mean, Oklahoma's a preseason top 10, right?
0: Yes, they're number 9. They're number 9. All right, we'll take a break.
2: Matt Rhule.
0: We got some Reds coming back?
2: We do. There's a few things going on. Joey Votto yesterday on MLB Network referenced the idea of being a coach or even being a GM. And then also... Maybe there's a further look into the dysfunction of the Reds franchise.
0: Oh.
2: That just happened a few moments ago that we can tell you about.
0: Oh.
2: We'll try to discern all of this and inform the populace.
0: That's a tease.
2: Yeah.
0: And it happens next here on hour number 3. Thanks to Rolling Homes, Cincy 360, home of the Bengals, ESPN 1530, Cincinnati Sports Station.
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0: Let's go. Hour three rolling along. Thanks to Rolling Homes, ESPN 1530, Cincinnati Sports Station. Reds lost another baseball game last night, Austin. This, in a fashion all too familiar with Reds fans, 3-0 at the hands of the St. Louis Cardinals. You asked about Andrew Abbott going into yesterday. I think Andrew Abbott performed the way they needed him to perform. 6 1/3, 4 hits, just 2 earned runs, struck out 6. Unfortunately, that was not nearly enough. Zach Maxwell also pitched 2 2/3, 3 hits, 1 earned run. All in all, St. Louis had 7 hits, scored 3 runs on the night, and that was more than enough for Kyle Leahy to get the win for the St. Louis Cardinals. He went 5 innings, 3 hits, no runs, struck out 6 Reds batters. Reds batters were struck out 9 times on the night. Again, managed just 3 hits, did work 1 walk. Anything from last night's game, literally whatsoever, Austin, outside of another Ellie De La Cruz error, those are starting to pile up. Anything else stand out to you?
2: He had an error, but he also had a couple nice defensive plays where he was able to help him out. It's kind of been the Ellie experience as of now. I think the big thing is really what Terry Francona said after the game about just how proud this skipper is of this ball club. Take a listen.
20: Stretch offensively. Overall, I know you don't like to talk about stretches. What did you see in particular tonight?
7: You know, even though we did a good job with the pitch count, we had nothing to show for it. Kind of frustrating. They've done a really good job against us. When you look up in the fifth, sixth, seventh inning and got a couple, three hits, three games in a row. Saying that, I thought Abbott was really good. You know, he gave up the solo homer to win that. I mean, he was filling the strike zone up with all his pitches, and I thought he looked really good. So we got to find a way to score some runs for him.
2: Really great job with the pitch count. That's a banner worthy.
0: What are we doing,
2: moment.
0: Man?
2: That's a banner worthy moment. As long as we got the pitch count, we'll be fine.
0: Is this real?
2: They did a really good job against us.
0: Like, are we living in some kind of fantasy, man?
2: Terry Francona. It's like, you know, it's like, you know, talking about the Bengals offensive line going up against good defensive fronts. Guess what? All 32 teams have some good players up front. And also, if you want to get to where you want to go, you're going to have to face some really good defensive fronts. It's like the whole thing. I've been talking about this from the very beginning. You have to find ways to score against good pitching, or else you're not going anywhere.
0: Yep.
2: It's not like Kyle Leahy is frickin' Chase Burns, Paul Skeens, or Jacob Mizorowski. It's not like any of the dudes the Cardinals have thrown this weekend are like that. It's not like any of the dudes in the Cardinals bullpen are like that. It is not. I'm so sick and tired of hearing from this organization that it's the other team that has good players.
0: Yep.
2: It's not that. It's that this team has bad players.
0: It's beyond frustrating, man. And I think to dive in a little deeper to something we talked about Ellie the other day. Ellie in the month of August alone, 63 at bats, 9 hits, and 6 errors. 6 errors in the month. 9 hits in the month, and yet he's being run out there every single day. Do we have an answer why?
2: And they're in a stretch of 17 straight days with a game, and then obviously just the other
0: somebody day explain that.
2: 2 games?
0: Based on last year and him down the stretch, somebody explain to me in meaningless games why he can't get a day off.
2: Because apparently nobody in the organization can tell him no. He can do whatever he wants. And if he wants to play every day, he'll play every day. Because, you know, Mr. Tito, he's so great.
0: Yeah.
2: Mr. Crawl, you know, he's our best chance to win. I love Ellie. I want to watch Ellie play.
0: Yeah.
2: I think people buy tickets to watch Ellie play. I would never sit him at home. But, like, damn.
0: Yep.
2: How many times? It's like that scene from SpongeBob, right, where they keep beating up the old guy. And finally, they say, how many times do we have to teach you this lesson, old man? Mm. How many times do we have to realize?
0: Apparently more here.
2: That Ellie De La Cruz and guys need a day off.
0: Yeah.
2: Like, I referenced Matt Olson the other day. Matt Olson's played in 162 games like 5 years in a row. He's also a DH and first baseman 90% of the time. Nobody runs less than Matt Olson.
0: Mm-hmm.
2: Nobody puts their body on the line less than Matt Olson.
0: Yep.
2: Ellie De La Cruz is a different type of player. And Tito also constantly references his body and
0: but
2: how long-limbed he is,
0: stretch, man.
2: And how athletic he is and all that. Like, when you have that type of body and you have that type of play style, I don't think it's feasible to play all 9 innings, offensively and defensively. He's only DH'd a couple of times. He missed a couple of weeks with a hamstring for an entire season.
0: Yep.
2: It just doesn't make sense to me.
0: I mean,
2: and clearly it's not working for Ellie, nor has it worked at any point in his young career.
0: Yep. But again, let's just keep running him out there. It's not doing right by him, I can guarantee you that. Like, it is going to hurt him in the long run more so than anything else. I mean, at the end of July, he was hitting almost 280. He was hitting 279. His average now has plummeted under 260. I mean, it's going in the wrong direction. Is someone going to step in and say, hey, for the betterment of this guy and his future and his career, can we just get him an off day? Just, they've already had a doubleheader this week. Could have sat him one of those games. Somebody help the guy out. Reds, by the way, they still have 2 more. Against the St. Louis Cardinals.
2: Series is up for grabs. Let's
0: series
2: go.
0: Series is still up for grabs. And Chase, if this Burns team can do mound. Anything, you just got to win a suit. Is this the last start for Chase Burns?
2: It's a good question. Might very well be. I mean, the season is now like over.
0: Yeah.
2: This is probably...
0: If it's not tonight, I would assume Monday at San Francisco is his last. Maybe. But this one tonight very well could be. Also yesterday, Joey Votto was in the news. Mm-hmm. Joey Votto, they found this video of Ted Williams talking about pulling the ball. And if you've got time, go just listen to that and listen to Joey Votto talk about hitting. But it wasn't about just hitting. It was a comment that Joey Votto made and probably joking, probably in passing. Can we play the clip, though?
2: Yeah, this is the full conversation. It's about 48 seconds between Brian Kenny and Joey Votto.
8: From Brenda, who asked, why don't you come back and be the hitting coach or just come back in any form? We need you. I don't know if this is a Reds fan. We need you. Who we is. Will you consider, I'll elaborate on that, do you want to coach or manage or get back in the game officially?
9: No, I don't. Thank you for the offer. That's very kind. Anytime you're wanted, it's an honor. But I get to do this. Uh-huh. I get to come here and hang out. And no, I'm just not motivated to hop on a plane and head all over the country. And most importantly, to serve the hitter, you have to spend time in the minor leagues.
8: Okay. Oh, you'd want to be an apprenticeship and work your way up.
9: Yeah.
8: How about front office? If they want, a lot of guys dabble in the front office who are former players, and then you can pick your spots.
9: Yeah, if they want to give me the Reds job, I'll take it.
8: You mean running the club?
9: Yeah, just give me the GM. I'll take it.
8: All right, there we go.
0: Okay. Now we know Joey's sense of humor.
2: Yes.
0: And he clearly doesn't want to coach. Mm-hmm. But that was pretty quick when he said, give me that job, I'll take it.
2: Yeah, almost nonchalant. Like, yeah, I think he's joking. I think he's, like, poking fun.
0: Yeah.
2: But also, I don't know that you necessarily just say that, because Joey is also...
0: He's calculated, too.
2: ...very aware of how he's perceived by the organization. I mean, he's told stories about, like, he didn't want to go, like... It was like a story about like Reds Fest or something like that. And he hated to go like before Bob Castellini because he was afraid mm-hmm. of like showing up his bosses. Like he's cognizant of that.
0: Yeah.
2: And so him being off the cuff right there, maybe it's just funny, joking, haha, dry mm. sense of humor. But also it's like,
0: but also if he was serious, would you take him right now?
2: Yeah. Those guys need help. Yeah. I will help them. And my answer is yes, because I have so little faith in the yeah. people in baseball operations that I think don't know anything about baseball or how to build an organization based off the resources that they have. Do I think Joey would be successful? I have no idea. Maybe not. But hell, I'll try anything yeah. because it's been 20 years of mostly the same people coming up through the ranks.
0: Yep.
2: Then let's move on.
0: I'd welcome him in a heartbeat.
2: Let's see what he can do. Now, we were talking about this with Mo before the show. Like, if you think the Reds are too analytically driven right now, well, the Joey Votto approach would be extremely analytically driven. Okay, fine. Try something else. But talent evaluation overall is a massive issue for this team.
0: Yeah.
2: Development is a massive issue for this team. I didn't think when Joey retired that we would hear much from him.
0: Mm-hmm.
2: And I didn't think that he would be that interested in teaching the art of hitting. But it does seem like there's something about that he likes,
0: yeah.
2: and especially at the minor league level. So I think it would be
0: big. Mo put it on a poll yesterday. Almost 1,400 people voted. 85% said yes, they'd love it. Mm-hmm. And I'm with you at this point. Anything other than what they have right now, I would happily take. Happily take.
2: I wonder how that comment played in the Reds building.
0: Mm.
2: Because, well, like, there's been times in the past where it feels like they are yeah. very, very much, like, at least from ownership, open to and want the opinions of former players and trust those former players, especially fan favorites.
0: Yeah. Well, if that's the case, then let's play this other audio clip that we have.
2: So, earlier today, Jose Rijo called in, and I think Barry Larkin also called in, to the Bill Cunningham show down the hall.
0: Mm-hmm. Jose Rijo and Bill and Willie are good friends.
2: Good friends. They were neighbors for many years. They talk all the time. And Jose was talking about the Reds and their struggles and was basically said, I'll play the clip and try to contextualize yeah. it after this.
20: And that's the only subject that we talk about. He said, get a one-offs over there. Because I guess if we come here, do something, and interfere with the plan.
2: So Jose is saying that him and Barry Larkin have spoken, and they think the Reds don't want them there, don't want them around the organization because they fear it would
0: interfere with their plan.
2: Now, from Barry's perspective, I can't imagine that's true because Barry has been a roving instructor in the minor leagues for years. He's a huge part of what they do in spring training. He's with the team every single day. He's a Hall of Famer. I can't imagine that they don't want Barry Larkin around.
0: Mm-hmm.
2: But maybe it is true. Maybe it's true that
0: if that's Barry something Larkin, they've talked about, and again, Larkin is not as free to say stuff like that. But if Jose Rio and him are talking about, and Jose says they don't want us around the locker room, they don't want us in the clubhouse, they're worried that it's going to interfere with their play and their plan. What? Like how would you not want to welcome back former players?
2: If it's true, let's just assume for a moment that it's true, that the Reds don't let Barry Larkin into the locker room because they're fearful of him interrupting their plan.
0: Mm-hmm.
2: Let's just for a moment say that's true. Number one, it would explain some things about the broadcast. Number two, it would reveal just how ass backwards this entire organization is.
0: Yep.
2: Like, Barry has been with you for a while. And, like, why wouldn't you want the thought process of one of the best players that's ever played the game and his perspective? I'm not saying you have to turn his perspective into the plan, but he can at least provide something, much like Joey Votto could provide something or Sean Casey
0: could
2: provide something.
0: Barry Larkin is in the Hall of Fame.
2: Yeah.
0: As a Hall of Famer, if it was a problem for him to want to go into that locker room and talk to a team or players individually or Jose Rijo in the years that he spent here and the pitcher he was and how this city adored him, if he's not welcome back, what does that say about your organization?
2: Do you think Matt McClain is going to take something that Barry Larkin tells him more seriously than something Chris Valleca tells him?
0: Yes.
2: Yeah. That's the fear right there.
0: Yes. Then you're running things the wrong way.
2: Correct.
0: Like the complete wrong way. Chris Valleca. Unbelievable, man. Unbelievable stuff. And like, yet, but it never ceases to really amaze me.
2: And okay, so let's say that it's true where, for the other side of the coin, let's say Barry Larkin is allowed in the clubhouse and talks to the guys and is a part of that. That's fine, right? But, like, Jose Rijo can't come in and talk pitching?
0: Right.
2: Like, the amount of times, like, I even wonder if, like, Jeff Brantley. He's so freaking good. And he sees stuff and, like, understands pitching and understands problems within the current pitching staff and ways that they do things that he points out frequently on the air. And yet it feels like there's no path for him to explain that or share that with the organization. And I'm not saying he's a perfect pitching coach, but damn, that dude knows a lot. And he's watching it every single day. From the perspective of a dude that was one of the best relief pitchers in baseball at a point in his life. And so it's like, is there any access for the players? But apparently Joey Votto can do whatever he wants in the minor leagues, and they told him that.
0: But the problem is...
2: So which is it?
0: Is that hearing something like this, what's it say about where we're at if that wouldn't surprise me?
2: Oh, not at all.
0: Like, that's the thing. It's like, oh, yeah, that's probably how they do things. That's even more of an issue.
2: Mm-hmm.
0: We'll get a break very quick when we come back, and we'll welcome in Mo Egger for quick hits. It's all still ahead. Hour number three, thanks to Rolling Homes, ESPN 1530, Cincinnati Sports Station.
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0: texting. Just thinking over the break, what a toxic area the Reds are right now. Just not a lot of good permeating from this team, right? Outside of the Sal Stewart and Chase Burns years that they've had, like, what are you digging your heels in on the Reds right now?
1: The Ellie bobblehead next month is pretty cool.
0: That's right. There is still an Ellie bobblehead night left.
1: That first Sal Stewart bobblehead is going to be crazy.
0: Yep.
1: When is that going to come?
0: What can they do next year if there's no baseball? Over, can they still get bobbleheads?
1: Over under April 2027 for the Sal Stewart bobblehead.
0: Oh, gosh. Under?
1: Under.
0: They'll find a way.
1: So, like,
0: bring that thing out at Reds Fest or something.
1: Mm.
0: Lines across the block.
1: We're going to come up with ideas how to fill Great American Ballpark during the lockout next year.
0: Maybe we could do a remote from there and just welcome all fans of the show.
1: Mm-hmm. Yeah.
0: Probably fill up most of the lower bowl.
1: Games and stuff?
0: Yeah. Why not?
1: Yeah.
0: Legends games? Invite those legends that maybe not allowed to come into the clubhouse. Maybe they can at least come back on the field.
1: Do a fantasy camp at home.
0: Yeah.
1: Where they do...
0: We're getting somewhere.
1: Yeah.
0: We're getting somewhere with this.
1: I'm sure the Reds are listening. We have plenty of ideas.
0: Let's get to Mo Egger. Mo's around here somewhere.
1: I hope so. I was looking for him during the break. I can't find him.
0: Okay. Well, Quick Hits is scheduled to follow us. It happens next, ESPN 1530, Cincinnati Sports Station.
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4: Temperatures today will climb to that 80-degree mark for an afternoon high, with chances for showers and storms increasing throughout the rest of the day. They still remain somewhat isolated, though, with our best chances being late in the afternoon. Temperatures tonight fall back down to the mid-60s. Once again tomorrow, topping out around 80. That's your 9 First Warning Forecast. I'm meteorologist Cameron Harden.
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12: 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Note for tomorrow, training camp, joint practice with the Bears. 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With the Tony and Mo training camp show going right into Cincy 360, we'll get you covered on everything happening. It's the only way you're going to find out what's happening down there is by listening, because fans can't go to it. It's closed to the public. So listen to Mo and I break it down tomorrow.
14: Do you think you and I will get into a fight with anybody?
12: We could. If there's anyone from the Bears running their mouth about what they did last year.
14: If there's anybody who wants to step up and we can participate in what hope is a very heated environment tomorrow.
12: I'm in.
14: What good is a joint practice if there's not some heat?
12: Agreed.
15: What if like Waddle and Sylvie are there? You think you could fight those guys?
14: My money is on Tony.
15: Yeah. I agree.
14: Yeah.
12: What do you got coming up on your show today?
14: Have either of you guys ever been freezing cold taked?
12: Oh.
15: I don't think so.
14: So we got the freezing cold take guy on the show today.
12: Oh.
14: Foro's got a book about some of the best freezing cold take. Jeremy Rau makes an appearance in this book.
12: Really?
14: Ooh. Yeah.
12: James Rapine should with his John Ross take.
15: It could be an entire chapter on Rapine, probably.
14: He has written a book about some of the game's most inaccurate statements and predictions.
12: Wow.
14: And what you'll like about this, Austin, I have the book right here. There's like a whole half a chapter devoted to a November 2024 in Ryan Day. A lot of really bad takes.
15: I was going to say, I could be in there for saying Noel V. Marte has a higher upside than Ellie De La Cruz. Not a good one there.
14: What has a better chance of happening? Noel Van Marte ever plays for the Reds again, or Joey Votto becomes a GM?
12: Did you get a chance to hear
15: Joey Votto?
12: What happened down the hall with Willie Cunningham today?
14: He told me all about it.
12: Yes, we played a little of the audio of Jose Rijo. And again, Jose Rijo is essentially saying that they don't want us around the team.
14: Yeah.
12: They're worried that it will interfere with their plan.
14: Mm-hmm.
12: And like, just to, like, if that were to be true.
14: What plan?
12: Correct.
15: Yep.
12: Like, would they be worried, like Austin said, are they worried that like Barry Larkin would give like a hitting tip and that would step on Chris Valakis's toes? Or maybe someone like Rijo don't want to step on the director of pitching's toes, who's nowhere around the club.
14: Yeah. I mean, Barry Larkin does work hands-on with guys at spring training.
12: Sure.
14: I mean, he's around. He's, you know, calling games, home games every day. But, yeah, I actually saw something at the ballpark last night in the Reds dugout that I thought was pretty revealing.
12: Oh.
14: And I'll tell you what it is this afternoon.
12: Wow.
14: Yeah.
12: Wow.
14: Yes.
15: Is Jim Day's face?

0: I don't know what people want Jim Day to do. He's sitting there. He's not a fan.
1: I know.
0: He's sitting there watching the game. We all do have like
1: he watches games exactly how I watch them.
0: He's just sitting there watching the game, thinking about what he's going to say. You know, the next time Sadak and Lark throw it down to him.
2: Did you get a chance to hear Tito go to bat for his guys after the game last night? I mean, what battles?
0: I don't know. I just...
2: I mean, they battled their tail off.
0: This thing is so stale.
1: Pitch count champions.
0: This thing is so stale. Tito looks and sounds the same every night. Ownership's nowhere to be seen. Nobody has any faith in Nick Kroll. Hire Joey Votto. Just give me something interesting.
2: Yeah.
0: Like, mantra of our show, be good or be interesting. Mm-hmm. This team is not good. They're not that interesting. No, it's interesting. Joey Votto being the G. So let's go.
2: Okay.
0: I do think it would be the most Cincinnati Reds thing ever if they hired him, though. I will talk about that this afternoon as well. Freezing cold
2: 17
0: takes.
2: Games in August.
0: Yeah.
2: 17.
0: Yeah.
2: Ellie has had 63 at-bats, 9 hits, and 6 errors. Coming off a season last year where he clearly wore down the stretch.
0: Yeah.
2: Was injury, like, this team's not playing for anything. Can Ellie get a day off?
0: So if I was Tito, here's what I would do. Ellie would get a day off. Game 162.
2: Oh.
0: I told you I was going to give him one.
2: What are we doing?
0: Told you. Look, he made a couple of really nice plays in the field last night, but he and all his teammates were useless at the plate. I don't know.
2: Let's give the guy a break. Give him a couple. And I get he wants to play. Be a manager, though, and say, hey, you're not playing today.
0: But is that it? Is it a simple unwillingness to tell him no? Because if so, then Tito's not doing his job. You were hired because you had the sort of gravitas that maybe your predecessor lacked.
2: Yeah.
0: You were hired. Ellie is the guy that we talked about most, right? When they hired Tito, he can bring out the most in him. He's going to hold him a little bit more accountable. He can maybe tell him no. It's staggering to me, the idea of Tito's thinking, I want to give him a day off. And Ellie says, no. I'm playing, and Tito go, okay, all right, well, whatever, just go back into my office.
1: I wish we were facing Paul Skeen's brother.
0: And I know they've de-aged him, but he looks like he has hit the same wall that he hit last year. And it feels like there's an unwillingness to tell him no.
2: Yeah.
0: I don't understand. You hire Terry Francona to tell people like Ellie De La Cruz, no,
2: right.
0: To have their best interest and the team's best interest in mind.
2: Speaking of
0: but
2: best
0: now
2: interest.
0: I would just, game 162, yeah. I'd give it to him off.
2: Speaking of best interest, you think this is it for Chase Burns tonight?
0: Ooh, it's a good question, I guess. Maybe. I don't know.
1: If he goes 9 innings, shut out
2: one
1: baseball.
2: Final. And then that would set them up for a chance to win the series tomorrow.
1: Of course.
0: With the 5-game series.
1: Let's go.
0: We want to give him a day off, but, I mean... I'm sorry.
2: Curl Armstrong or Shohei Ohtani right now, your MVP?
0: Shohei Ohtani, but Pete Curl Armstrong has closed the gap significantly.
2: Okay. Scott Satterfield was listed as USA Today, one of the coaches on the hot seat for the season.
0: Mm-hmm.
2: Fair, correct?
0: Oh, how's it?
2: How hot is the seat? Like, is it hot or is it scalding?
0: I think it's warm.
2: Luke Fickell's seat is scalding.
0: Yeah. So, I don't know... I don't know how many people who have gone to games over the last couple of years have decided to turn in their season tickets.
2: Mm-hmm.
0: I don't know the answer to that. I know a lot of people said they would.
2: Yeah.
0: But I don't know, and maybe we'll get a chance to find out 2 weeks from Saturday, I don't know how much retaining Scott Satterfield, who, let's face it, has never been a popular coach.
2: How do you view the football job?
0: Good.
2: Like on this list... Wisconsin, Florida State, Baylor, Maryland, North Carolina, South Carolina, USC, Cincinnati, Mississippi State, Boston College. Out of those jobs, is it a top 3-4 job?
0: I don't know about all those schools' NIL situations. Here's what I do
2: winnable conference.
0: Here's what I do think would happen. I think if they hired a coach, if they swapped out Scott Satterfield for somebody else, that you would have more people who are willing to help fund the team and the program and the next coach and give him a better chance at succeeding than they are willing to, you know, contribute financially to the program now.
2: Yeah.
0: Like, Scott Satterfield was never a popular hire. And the way things unfolded last year, like, it felt like he was on the verge of kind of winning some folks over. He's 7-1. They're ranked 17th. They didn't have to win every game.
2: Yeah.
0: They didn't have to play in the playoff. You can't go 7-6. You can't get beaten games the way they did. So I don't know what has to happen for him to keep his job.
2: Yeah.
0: I think last year looms over this year. Had they finished the deal last year and at least won 9 games, I think you'd go, okay, this year they're starting from scratch. Mm-hmm. And so we're going to give him some time.
2: Not now.
0: But because of how things unfolded last year and to a lesser degree the year before, I think a lot of people are unwilling to do that. I think it's a good job, mm-hmm. but what I don't know is, like, how much more would people be willing to fund the program if they swapped out head coaches versus, you know, their willingness to fund the program now?
2: All of this and so much more coming up in the next 3 hours. Mo's also going to go through who he thinks the 15 players better than Ja'Marr Chase are in the NFL, as voted on by the players.
0: What are we doing?
2: That happens next.
0: What are we doing?
2: Mo Egger, the Mo Egger Show. Thanks Edgar. For listening to Cincy 360. Have a great rest
0: she
2: of your
0: it,
2: Wednesday.
0: She said it right yesterday.
2: Enjoy.
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23: 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And guess what, folks? We're teammates again. And we're going to welcome you guys all to Dudes on Dudes.
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14: I'm Christine Lisi. The Chargers waiting for word on center Tyler Biadasz. He's out indefinitely after sustaining damage to his ACL and additional injuries to his left knee during yesterday's joint practice. He'll meet with additional doctors to try and get more clarity. Massive hit for the Texans receiver room. Wideout Jaden Higgins out the entire season with a torn ACL. Baseball with another successful bullpen session under his belt. Dodgers superstar Shohei Ohtani could soon begin throwing live batting practice. Ohtani, dealing with left knee inflammation, hasn't pitched since July 3rd. And that's one reason he's not the top choice for NL MVP for First Take's Chris Mad Dog Russo.
15: I'm not voting for Ohtani. He's won it too many times. I mean, I got to do somebody. He's got 30 homers. So does Peter Pro Armstrong. I might go give it to him. Plays in the outfield. He plays center field. Ohtani does not do that. Ohtani hasn't pitched in a month and a half. If Ohtani wasn't on the team, would the Dodgers still be in first place? If PCA wasn't on the team, would the Cubs be 20 games over 500?
14: 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Currently, the Cubs' Pete Crow Armstrong, one of the best defensive center fielders in the game, is currently the NL MVP favorite.
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26: 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Southbound State Route 123 is closed due to an accident that's between South Liberty Coiter Road and I-71. Avoid the area until further notice. And on westbound 275, another accident approaching Turkey Foot Road. That one has got the left lane blocked off. I'm Eddie Zellick with traffic.
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9: I can't wait. 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I'm more excited for tomorrow because we might get some fights. Some fights tomorrow. Bengals, Bears, training camp, joint practice tomorrow. We're on the air at 10 a.m. AE Door and Window, Tony and Mo training camp show. Sign me up for some fights. There is one remaining important Bengals training camp topic. And I'll tell you what it is in just a few minutes. Thank you for listening. I'm Mo Egger. This is ESPN 1530. Hope you're having a great afternoon, a great Wednesday. We have a lot of stuff to get to today. Entire show preview is available on Twitter at Mo Egger. Thanks to Sharefax Credit Union. You like to golf? Are you better at me than golf? At golf? Yes. Are you better than me at talking? Probably. But Sharefax Credit Union's having their annual golf outing, benefiting Cincinnati Children's Charity September the 28th. 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While you're there, you could watch our show. We are broadcasting the show. We're streaming it on YouTube. We're putting it on Twitter. It's like a real big boy 21st century sports talk radio operation. Tony Pike joins us in about 40 minutes. I saw something at the ballpark last night that I think might be a little revealing. We'll get to that coming up in just about 15 minutes. Also, FC Cincinnati plays tonight. Chris Whittingham from Apple TV later on this hour. Bengals, Bears tomorrow, training camp, joint practice. After that, it is my sincere wish we see next to nobody who matters. Now, I know there's a fine line, right? There's that line on one side of it are the players who matter, and on the other side, there's the players who don't. And some of the players who don't still are really important. I get it. You can't sit every single player who matters, but I'm going to watch the practice tomorrow. We go on the air at 10 o'clock tomorrow morning. AE Dorn Window, Tony and Moog training camp show. And I'm excited personally because I don't think I've ever been there for a joint practice. And I'm excited to broadcast. But I might watch some of it through my fingers because if all the guys who matter the most practice tomorrow. I'm guessing we see very few of them on Saturday, maybe none of them. And then again, maybe none of them in that last preseason game against Philadelphia a week from Friday. There's one topic left. This team's got pretty good depth. The rookie class has showed encouraging signs. There's no reason to overreact to one preseason game, but I think we like what we've seen from most of the positions at the bottom end of the depth chart. I said this yesterday. I think we're focusing on offensive line depth because we should, and because some of those guys have left a lot to be desired, but I think there's been this hyper-focus on the back end of the Bengals offensive line group because everywhere else there's good things happening, and everywhere else this team is healthy. This team's greatest asset today is the health of all its important players. I know Brian Cook has missed some time, Dax Hill a little bit. Obviously, Shamar Stewart hasn't really done anything, but its most important guys are healthy. That's the topic right now. Between now and 1 o'clock on Sunday, September the 13th, what happens that compromises that just a little bit? I'm now in play-it-safe mode. I think the Bengals should be in play-it-safe mode. Every single day, you read about a training camp injury, a preseason injury. We're dealing with Emeka Egbuka with the Tampa Bay Buccaneers, who may not play week one against Cincinnati. Like, I am good. I'm good putting the guys who matter the most in a bubble, put them in controlled practice environments with their own guys. Obviously, there's still a possibility players can get injured, but that's the question between now and September the 13th. When does their biggest asset get compromised? When does that get cut into just a little bit? Because if they have a healthy roster to start the season, their own history notwithstanding, and their own struggles early in the season offensively of getting off to a good start notwithstanding, there's no reason why this team can't hit the ground running. There is a piece in The Athletic today where one of the writers simulates the entire season a whole bunch of times. And if you go look at it, it illustrates how open, but also how good the AFC is. Bengals cannot afford to get off to a slow start. If the idea is to be in the best possible position in January to get to and win a Super Bowl, that means the idea this year is to be the one seed. Now, I know we're talking about going from a 6-11 record to being the one seed, but like, that's the idea this year. That's the idea this year. And so the best way to get off to a fast start is be whole week one. I don't know, man. That's it. Like, I think we're all pretty thrilled about a lot of the things that have unfolded at wide receiver, how a lot of things have unfolded at linebacker, how a lot of things have unfolded at the bottom end of the depth chart on the defensive line. Still not nuts about what's happening with backup safety play. Dejon Anthony and P.J. Jules left a lot to be desired. Maybe those are special teams guys, and what we saw in the field from them on defense is not reflective of their ability to contribute on special teams units, but still, this team is, it's their biggest asset. And the longer they can maintain that, the better their chances are. That's the storyline. What cuts into their biggest strength? What cuts into their biggest asset? I wouldn't play anybody who, I'd tell Joe Burrow and company, don't even come to the game on Saturday. Like, go find something else to do. Don't even worry about coming to Philadelphia. Or if you come to Philadelphia, we'll take all the players who matter and we'll drive them to the Jersey Shore or something. I don't want any of those guys out there. 12 minutes after 3 o'clock, Reds lose last night. A feeble offense continues to be exactly that. They have played 17 games in the month of August. They have scored one run or fewer in seven of them. Last night, the Milwaukee Brewers scored 22 runs. The Reds have scored over their last eight games combined 22 runs. It's absolutely feeble. I don't care that much about Tito talking about working counts and how his hitters battled. This is a results-oriented business. It's late August. The season has spiraled down the drain. I think anything that Tito says at this point, from my perspective, is going to go in one ear and out the other. So let's talk about Joey Votto instead. Unfortunately, Joey Votto doesn't play for the Reds. He doesn't play for anybody. He's on NBC. He's on MLB Network. And I feel like it's taken him, like, for the few holdovers, it's taken retirement for those folks to realize maybe how good Joey Votto was. I don't know. So Joey Votto does a hit with Brian Kenny yesterday where he answers questions from fans. And this has made the rounds on social media. We aired it yesterday. We spent some time on it. Let me be upfront about this. I'm going to guess Joey Votto is not the general manager or director of baseball operations for the Reds in 2027. But as remote of a possibility as it may be that he works for the Reds in either one of those capacities, I would still rather talk about Joey Votto running the Reds than Key Brian Hayes or Eugenio Suarez or J.J. Blade or a team that can hit, a team that enters today 7.5 games out of the last wild card. So, Taryn, go ahead and give me Joey Votto answering a question from a fan yesterday on the MLB Network.
10: From Brenda, who asked, why don't you come back and be the hitting coach or just come back in any form? We need you. I don't know if this is a Reds fan. We need you, who we is. Will you consider, I'll elaborate on that, do you want to coach or manage or get back in the game officially?
11: No, I don't. Thank you for the offer. That's very kind. Anytime you're wanted, it's an honor. But I get to do this. Uh-huh. I get to come here and hang out. And no, I'm just not motivated to hop on a plane and head all over the country. And most importantly, to serve the hitter, you have to spend time in the minor leagues.
10: Okay. Oh, you'd want to be an apprenticeship and work your way up.
11: Yeah.
10: How about front office? If they want, a lot of guys dabble in the front office who are former players, and then you can pick your spots.
11: Yeah, if they want to give me the Reds job, I'll take it.
10: You mean running the club?
11: Yeah, just give me the GM. I'll take it.
10: All right, there we go.
9: There you go, Joey Votto yesterday. I don't know. Here's what I know, man. The Reds are bad, and frankly, they're not as currently constructed, both on the field and in the front office. They're not that interesting. So sign me up. On one level, sign me up for Joey Votto being the guy. A, Joey Votto is one of my five favorite Reds players of all time. I'm a huge fan. B, I'm a fan of interesting. It's been the most repeated mantra on this show for 19 years. Be good or be interesting. Joey Votto, not that long after retiring, stepping into the front office and being in charge of the team. That's interesting. Joey Votto himself is interesting. Him moving into that role, that's interesting. Like, for me, I'm a little bit selfish about this. Invigorate me with something. Give me some reason to pay closer attention. Invigorate a fan base with some level of excitement. This entire thing. And when I say this entire thing, I mean like the Reds, the Cincinnati Reds. This entire thing feels stale. The bloom has come off the Terry Francona rose. The excitement of 2023 feels like a lifetime ago. Like, I'm at this point, I'm for anything that sort of like, you know, jogs my attention, gets me remotely excited, or is just a deviation from the norm. Give me something interesting. Give us something interesting. So, yes, let's do it. It's probably nonsensical to talk about. But, I'd rather talk about the nonsensical than yell and scream about Ellie De La Cruz getting a day off, or wonder if Matt McClain is, every time he gets a hit, hey, is 2023 back? Or debate the Key Brian Hayes thing, or talk about what their plan is in the outfield, or sift through injury. Let's go to fantasy land and fantasize about Joey Votto running there's no guarantee it would work. In fact, understanding that The track record of this franchise over the last 20 plus years is what it is, that they've had Hall of Fame caliber execs, they've had Hall of Fame caliber managers, and the results have basically been the same. That would suggest the results would probably be not that dramatically different if Joey Votto was in charge of the baseball operations. But you know what? It's interesting. I'm here for interesting, because there is almost nothing else about this team right now. You can tell me if you disagree that is really all that interesting. 513-749-1530. I don't know how serious Joey Votto is being. I think he's a calculated guy. And so I think when he speaks on the record about things like the Reds, he's speaking from a place of intent, meaning he's intending on what he says landing and resonating. Do I believe he really wants to run the Reds? I'm not qualified. I'm not going to psychoanalyze Joey Votto. God, I got my hands full doing it with Joe Burrow. But I do think more than anything, it is a commentary about how the Reds are being run from someone who has intimate knowledge with how the Reds are run. I think what he was doing, if the Reds were 10 over 500 in the real thick of a playoff chase, if things were going well, if this team was coming off a playoff advancement last year, if this team looked like a bona fide contender, chances are Joey Votto isn't telling anybody, yeah, give me the Reds job. I think what he's doing is telling you, like, yeah, like the person doing the job right now ain't getting it done. So hell, give it to me. And that is somebody who knows intimately well how this franchise operates, knows who's on the team, cares about the team, and is unimpressed and unhappy with the results. What do the Reds do with that? Hell, I don't know. What do you and I do with it? Well, whatever the hell we want. Whatever we do with Joey Votto talking about the Reds job is, I think, a lot more fun than talking about almost anything else as it relates to this baseball team. But yeah, I'm here. Let's go. Let's do it. I do think putting Joey Votto in charge of the baseball operations would sort of be the most Redsy thing ever. We'll get to that a little bit later on. At Mo Egger on Twitter. 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Can I tell you what I noticed sitting in the stands last night? That may be nothing or maybe something, but to me last night, it wasn't insignificant. I'll tell you next on ESPN 1530.
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0: way, shape, or form, going back to my days on Flyer Radio at the University of Dayton for 32 years, and about once a week, I will attempt to talk without turning on the microphone. And I just did it there. See, that's why you should watch. It's like a blooper reel. This entire show sometimes is a blooper reel, but more so when you watch the video. 26 minutes after 3 o'clock, Chris Whittingham, Apple TV on FC Cincinnati, is going to join us in about 10 minutes. The Orange and Blue hosting New York City FC tonight. After a weird game in Orlando where they salvage a point, probably should have gotten three, but still, one is better than none, I'm told. More on Joey Votto later on. Tony Pike on tomorrow's Bengals-Bears joint practice coming up in about 20 minutes as well. This may be nothing, and it may be something, but it stood out to me. And so I'm going to pass it on, and you could do whatever you want with it. I'll be honest with you. When I go to a baseball game and the pitcher is taken out regardless of which team, I typically don't follow them with my eyes into the dugout and pay extraordinarily close attention to what happens once they get there. But those of us, and even those of us who don't, but those of us who watch baseball on a regular basis, you know, you see a pitcher who has a good outing. He's taken out in the middle of an inning. And you usually see, once the pitcher gets to the dugout, some degree of congratulations from his teammates. Now, when that happens, obviously the majority of his teammates are in the field. Others are obviously in the bullpen. But there were still some team personnel in the dugout. So last night, Andrew Abbott pitched pretty well. Certainly gave his team a chance. It's not his fault the Reds' offense is feeble. They scrap out three hits. It was 3-0 after St. Louis scored one more in the top of the eighth inning, and 3-0 felt like 13-0. So Andrew Abbott is pulled after 6 1/3 good innings. Good start. He comes off the mound. Tito gets the ball from him, and for reasons that I don't necessarily understand myself, my buddy and I were at the ballpark, and we were sitting not midway between third base and home plate, a little bit closer to third base, but I'll say this, we did not sit in our assigned seats. So we're sitting, I don't know, 24 rows up from the first row, so kind of up, with a very clear view into the dugout. And they pull Andrew Abbott. And I don't know why, but I followed Andrew Abbott with my eyes from the moment he left the mound and gave the ball to Terry Francona and walked into the dugout. And I kept following him as he went into the dugout. And then I saw him, and I think TV captured this. He like slammed his glove and slammed his hat. And you could understand why. In between him leaving the mound and him getting to the bench, slamming his glove, I don't believe one person in the dugout even acknowledged his existence. Again, I might not have the greatest eyesight. Maybe somebody that I didn't notice did say something to him. But he just got done. 98-pitch performance. Good performance. Kept the team in the game. Got a nice ovation from the crowd. Comes into the dugout. No one acknowledges him. No one says there's not a high five. There's not a handshake. There's not a hug. And again, like it's not a packed dugout because the Reds are in the field. And relievers are in the bullpen, but still nobody in the dugout thought to go up to Andrew Abbott and say, hey, man, nice outing. Maybe we can score you some runs. Zach Maxwell has it from here. Hey, Andrew, thanks for keeping us in the game. Hey, Andrew, any chance you can grab a bat and hit because nobody else can? I don't know, man. I just think that's interesting. And maybe it's nothing. There's a very good chance it is nothing. And there may have been somebody beyond my view that like patted him on the butt or something. But I do think it's rare. I've been watching this sport for a very long time. Pitcher comes off the mound after a bad outing. And usually like there's somebody who acknowledges him. My guy walks into the dugout And, you know, he slammed something, threw something. He wasn't happy. Whatever. That's fine. And I don't think it was unhappiness with being taken out. I think it was unhappiness with a pitch that he made in the seventh inning last night. But a good outing. Good pitching performance. Not a soul in that dugout said anything to him. Maybe it's something. Maybe it's nothing. It didn't seem insignificant to me last night. Sports headlines and Chris Whittingham from Apple TV on FC Cincinnati next.
1: 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Traffic.
2: Left lane blocked off from an accident on westbound 275 that's approaching Turkey Foot Road. Traffic there is backed up from Taylor Mill Road. Also getting reports of another accident on southbound 75 that's at Western Avenue, and one more crash right now northbound Coleraine at North Bend. I'm Eddie Zellick with traffic.
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6: 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Nothing is off limits here, and nothing is sugarcoated.
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0: We'll do sports headlines in just a few minutes. I'm Mo Egger. This is ESPN 1530. Thank you for listening today. Midweek soccer tonight for FC Cincinnati as the Orange and Blue plays the first of back-to-back home games tonight against New York City FC. That game will start at 7:30. Television coverage on Apple TV, where our friend Chris Whittingham has the call, and he is kind enough to give us a few minutes. Chris, it's good to have you. Good afternoon. Chris, good afternoon. How are you? Do we not have Chris? Do we not have Chris? I'll hit the hold thing. I'll click this. Now let's try again. Hi, Chris. All right. Well, that could be a problem throughout the course of the afternoon. Taryn, what should I do here? Should I do sports headlines?
5: Yeah, and I'll call him back.
0: 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Tonight at GABP, it's game four of a five-game series between the Reds and Cardinals. Chase Burns against lefty Matthew Liberatore. 6:40 is tonight's first pitch on 700 WLW. Am I doing the lineup? I'm doing the lineup. Chase Burns, staff ace on the hill for Cincinnati. De La Cruz, Stuart Myers, Suarez plays third. Stevenson DHs, Tolia is in right. Blade, Trevino, McClain round out the order. Reds are currently 7.5 games out of the last wild card spot. San Diego's losing 2-1 to the Mets. So they could take the field 7 games out. FC Cincinnati tonight against New York City FC. Again, the first of back-to-back home games for FC Cincinnati. 7:30 tonight, Apple TV. Our guy, Chris Whittingham, has the call and is with us now. We believe. Chris, are you there?
12: Is my phone working? Can you hear me?
0: Sound great. You sound awesome.
12: Fantastic.
0: We're able to accomplish this very, very primitive piece of technology, so it's great to have you nonetheless. I think we've gotten to the point in FC Cincinnati season where your guess is as good as mine as to what's going to happen, because every time I think I have this team figured out, I'm proven wrong.
12: Yeah, I think it's one of the teams that is definitely all over the place. I mean, just look at the fact that they score the most goals in the league and they've conceded the third most goals in the league. So you definitely have a team that is fun. It's entertaining. I will say, I do think what they did this past weekend against Orlando is more like what their identity would want to be like, which is more of a grind it out and then rely on a couple of moments to get you in the game. But I think it is very interesting that you have a team that has all of this attacking firepower, can, you know, get Pavel Buchna into the goals. He's got 5 goals and 7 assists this season. And Evander having an MVP caliber season on the basis of his individual performance. But it just seems like the overall connection of everything just isn't quite coming off.
0: So, how much have they rectified their issues on defense? It's great to have Roman Celentano back. He was terrific, especially in the first half against Orlando. It does feel like things are still a work in progress, but I do think things have gotten better.
12: Yeah, I think it's just finding the right combination of players. I think there was a time with, you know, Miazga at his very best and Miles Robinson at his very best that, I mean, that's one of the absolute greatest back lines you can possibly have. I think Robinson was building up to the World Cup and I think was almost, I don't want to say tentative is maybe the wrong word, but I think was most concerned about arriving at that World Cup healthy. But at this point now, you just kind of have to let it rip, right, and play your absolute best. So I think it's just about getting Miazga back to his absolute top-level form, anchoring that back three, having him be healthy, and finding the right combination of players around it and that right balance ahead of them. So, yeah, I think they have taken a step towards solving that problem. I think they still can play a chaotic game every now and again, but I still don't know. You have to see it for multiple games where you really feel confident in it.
0: We saw this time of year last year. Chris Albright was pretty busy with transfers. Other teams have been this summer, FC Cincinnati not so much. What should be on Chris Albright's shopping list?
12: I think it should probably be another center back, particularly one with more of a veteran profile. I think you look at some of the players that they do have. Teenage Adebi, you know, has been out with injury for a while. And they've got some players that can fill in. But I still think, look, in the forward positions, I think you're pretty rock solid with Denke and Evander. Although, you know, it'll be interesting if Denke ends up surviving the entire transfer window in Cincinnati. There's been some suggestions that he might be off to the Premier League to go play with one of the newly promoted sides, Hull. So I guess if there's some incoming, then maybe you have that ability to reinvest that money back into the transfer market. I think ultimately it just comes down to having a little bit more of a veteran presence in the center of defense alongside Miazga and Robinson. And honestly, you know, you don't want to start replacing people before it's, you know, too early. But I do think maybe another kind of pillar in that area could be useful. But yeah, I think any kind of, you know, experience or players who maybe the profile is more about their defensive abilities and their attacking abilities. You have so much going forward that now you just have to find a few more profiles that I think can make you more solid defensively.
0: Chris Whittingham, Apple TV, FC Cincinnati hosting New York City. These two squads separated by a point. When you look at them statistically, they are not exactly mirror images of each other. So a big opportunity tonight for both teams. Where does New York City present problems for FC Cincinnati?
12: Well, if I can, I'll kind of start on the flip side of that question, because I do think that the biggest thing that FC Cincinnati has in their favor is health. New York City comes into this game dealing with a number of players out injured. I think you look at their defensive line in particular. Thiago Martins is a player who I think is really important to them, but he's still recovering from an injury. He might play tonight, but he's not at 100% tonight, I think we can say, on the basis of how he's been trying to recover from injury. They have several other key defensive players out in the forward areas as well. They're still trying to figure things out. But they do have Nico Fernandez-Mercado tonight, one of the joint top goal scorers in MLS, who has been absolutely stunning this season. So he definitely is a great player. But look, I mean, you're talking about an NYCFC team that could be without six or seven players you can consider starters. So I think that's definitely the biggest area for New York City. I think from an FC Cincinnati point of view, I think for them it is about figuring out how to stop Nico Fernandez-Mercado on the other side. He definitely is that creative player through the middle. He's great from a dead ball from long distance and is absolutely the engine of this team. There's one player in MLS on 14 goals, that's Petar Musa, and you have Nico Fernandez-Mercado, who's on 13 goals. He's been absolutely brilliant this season and is definitely the player to be afraid of from an FC Cincinnati point of view.
0: Where I am sitting right now is about 10 miles north of TQL Stadium, and it is pouring. Hopefully that is not

0: guard spot.
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3: 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An accident has now been cleared out on westbound 275. The left lane reopened approaching Turkey Foot Road. Traffic, though, still slow from Taylor Mill Road. And the right three lanes all blocked from an accident on southbound 75 at Western Avenue. Traffic stop and go from Hopple. I'm Eddie Zellick with traffic.
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7: Tony Pike joins us once an hour with live training camp reports. Ain't a lot to talk about as things unfold today, but there's going to be a lot to talk about tomorrow with a joint practice with the Chicago Bears. And I guess my first question is, will we see any fights?
8: I'll tell you what, if you follow along to anything that's happened across the NFL with some of these joint practices, Mo, there was a joint practice between the Cowboys and the Saints yesterday, and it was described as something that turned into a WWE-style brawl. And at the center of it, so I'm a WWE guy, Scott Steiner is a WWE Hall of Famer.
7: Okay.
8: His son plays tight end for the Saints.
7: Okay.
8: He body slammed some dude to the turf. Like, it was physical, it was intense. And I'm watching that, and then I think to us talking to Demetrius Knight on Tuesday.
7: He's ready.
8: And Demetrius Knight said, I expect things to be chippy. I expect them to be intense. I'm ready to go.
7: Outline for me how this is going to work. So any joint practice, but this one in particular, do Zach Taylor and Ben Johnson huddle together in the day or two beforehand, morning of, whatever it is, and go, look, here's how we want this to unfold. Here's what we want to work on. Here's what you want to get done. Or is it like, hey, welcome, we're going to go unscripted? Because that's kind of what I would like to see happen with Ben Johnson's offense versus that Cincinnati defense.
8: I don't know if I would, but they will control as much of it as possible. They may do a series or two of unscripted like we saw. I mean, offense ran 38 plays in yesterday's practice. It's not going to be that much, but you also want to get individual stuff done. You want to, hey, we're going to work on first and 10. We want to have a, you know, maybe Ben Johnson wants a third down emphasis for his offense. So you get together and talk about that, but like one-on-ones, 7-on-7s, that's not scripted.
7: Right.
8: You know, you don't know what's coming on the other side of the ball, and you've got to read and react a little bit more. So it's less about playing the drill and more about having to play your opponent, read and react. Because even if it is scripted, you're not sure, you're not familiar with the things that you're seeing on the other side of the ball.
7: What do you get out of this if you're a coach that you don't get out of a preseason game?
8: Ones versus ones, just an insane amount of it. You'll never get that in the preseason. There are always going to be guys that get held out, or you're not going to show a full playbook. This is their best versus your best. And it's also isolated in many different areas. There's two practice fields. So you're going to get O-line, D-line one-on-one, and then you're going to flip it and do O-line, D-line on the other side. You're going to get one-on-ones with wide receiver and DBs with their offense on one field and then the Bengals offense on the other field. And that goes through 7-on-7s, and then it goes through team. And it's such a competitive practice. And it always kind of brings out the most because we reference dog days a lot. They're at the point now where they've been so tired of playing against each other and hitting each other every single day. Now here comes somebody else. And for this Bengals team, like, how many guys have we talked to that talk about a chip on their shoulder? This is like the first chance that the starters, you know, Dexter Lawrence isn't just playing 2 or 3 reps tomorrow. This is the first chance they get to kind of go out and say, okay, this is who we are in 2026.
7: Yeah, I'm looking forward to it, and I'm looking forward to hopefully a fight.
8: Yeah.
7: We will see.
8: Brawl, scuffle, brouhaha.
7: Something. I'll say this, though. Like,
8: I don't need to see, like, a helmet being swung.
7: Well, if it's, like, if it's, you know, a Chicago Bears players'
8: sure.
7: helmets being swung, then sure. you know, all in.
8: Okay. But,
7: The one asset, the biggest asset I think the Bengals have right now at this stage of the preseason is health.
8: Yeah.
7: We've talked about this a little bit, but like we focus a lot on the backups on the offensive line, and that's an issue. But it right now is one of the only issues in large part because the rookies are showing well. Some interesting battles are unfolding at tight end, at wide receiver, on the defensive line. There's not a lot of other stuff. And so, like, what I'm most paranoid about between now and the start of the regular season is can they get to the post as healthy, basically as healthy as they are right now?
8: And I would say, I don't know what the percentage is. I would say if they get through tomorrow's practice healthy,
7: feel pretty good.
8: Those percentages go down drastically because we've seen the difference at practices since we've been down there. There's intense, and then there are easier days. If you just look at the schedule, tomorrow is going to be a heavy, heavy work day. Starters won't play much, if any, on Saturday. You get into next week. That's the third preseason week. You travel next week, so that changes up the schedule a little bit. You only got one or two really hard work days left, and then the preseason is going to be over. So get through tomorrow, and then I think that that chance starts to go down significantly.
7: All right, Tony, thank you very much. Tony Pike back with another training camp report at 4:45, and he and I are together tomorrow for the AE Door and Window Tony and Mo training camp show. That's at 10 o'clock. We go until noon leading up to Cincy 360. The joint, the training camp, the open to the public portion of training camp has come to an end. And the Cincinnati Bengals have no obligation to let us broadcast from training camp. They have been extraordinarily accommodating to us. And I've asked a few radio folks from around the country if the team in their market would allow a couple of yahoos or one yahoo and an expert analyst to do a live broadcast from the joint practice. And for the most part, and there were exceptions, but for the most part, the answer was no. So we'll be down there tomorrow, 10 until noon, and bring you everything as it happens. We have two more training camp shows next week. Bengals practice in the afternoon starting next week. And so the schedule is going to change a little bit. Instead of being on at 10 a.m., we're just going to do our noon to 6 block from the training camp practices on Monday and Tuesday. We'll worry about that later. Tomorrow, 10 o'clock in the morning, AE Door and Window, Tony and Mo training camp show. And, of course, on Saturday night, it's the Bengals and Bears at the venue originally known as Paul Brown Stadium. Kickoff at 7 o'clock on ESPN 1530. I'll say this, and I would imagine you'll agree. This is a busy week for the Bengals. Practice tomorrow with the Bears, game with the Bears, one more preseason game. If you have, and I hate wishing the summer away because summer's my favorite season. But if you have spent almost every single day since mid-April just waiting for the season to get here, with the season moved back a week because of how the calendar fell this year, the next 3 weeks are going to be interminable. The Freezing Cold Takes guy, Fred Siegel, joins us next on ESPN 1530 Cincinnati Sports Station.
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21: I'm Christine Lisi. Even some few extra days of rest, not enough for Pirates ace Paul Skeens to pull out of his recent rough stretch. He gave up 3 runs, walked 4 batters in just 4 1/3 innings, pulled after 81 pitches today against the Tigers. Second straight start, he failed to exceed 85 pitches. Pittsburgh, though, rallied from a 3-1 deficit thanks to a pair of solo homers from Rafael Flores Jr. Tigers and Pirates tied at 3, bottom 10.
22: Now the Santa, the 1-2. Swing and a drive, deep right field. If it's fair, the Pirates will win this game. He's done it! Brandon Lau wins it! What a thrilling come-from-behind win!
21: Final call on 93.7, the Fan, of Pittsburgh's 4-3 victory. NFL Chargers center Tyler Biadasz, with damage to his ACL and additional injuries to his left knee, sidelined indefinitely, had an MRI, will meet with more doctors for additional clarity on the injuries. The Seahawks addressing one of their biggest question marks, planning to sign former Cowboys quarterback Trayvon Diggs to a 1-year contract.
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25: 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Southbound 75 at Western Avenue, the right 3 lanes all blocked off due to an accident. Traffic through there is stop and go back from Hopple. Westbound US 50 at 71, it's an accident, move to the right shoulder. And on Kemper Road, one more accident over at Hamilton Avenue. I'm Eddie Zellick with traffic.
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9: Tony's going to be on the call as well. Just, it's not like he doesn't work here. What's up, Mo Egger, ESPN 1530. Thank you so much for listening. Speaking of Tony, he joins us in 40 minutes. Latest training camp update. Brenneman and Jones on baseball, Wise Money Sports. And maybe the largest and longest shadow in Cincinnati sports. Know what it is? I will tell you in 15 minutes. It's a good classic sports talk radio tease right there. One of my absolute favorite Twitter/X feeds is Freezing Cold Takes. I don't know if this is good. I don't know if this is bad. I don't know if this is an indictment against me. I don't know if it's a statement about how accurate I've been with predictions and takes. I've never been Freezing Cold Takes. Old Takes Exposed. So Fred Siegel has for years run this account, which sort of exposes, and I think does so in a playful way, exposes bad takes that ended up proven to be bad or inaccurate predictions or analysis that proved to be faulty. And he's got a book, and it's called Freezing Cold Takes College Football. He's done a pro football one, came out a couple of years ago as well. It's an incomplete history of the game's most inaccurate statements and predictions. And our buddy Jeremy Rao from Fox 19 made the book, so we're excited for him, excited for Fred. The book came out yesterday. It is awesome to have you, Fred. Thanks so much for doing this. How are you?
10: I'm great. Thanks for having me.
9: I'm sure there are folks in my audience, though not that many, I would imagine, but I'm sure there are some who don't know what Old Takes Exposed is, what Freezing Cold Takes is. So give me the 30-second encapsulation.
10: Okay, well, on social media, I have on X and Instagram and a bunch of other of the social media platforms, it's pretty simple. I post predictions or proclamations made by mostly media members, mostly about sports, that turned out to be completely wrong. And as soon as we can determine that they were wrong, I'll post it if it's something that's interesting enough.
9: Is college football the sport that, like, feeds your feed the most?
10: Yes. Well, it's the perfect sport for bad predictions, by far. But I don't know. It may be tied with the NFL of what feeds the most, just because there's so many discussions about the NFL, and there's so many people sending me things about the NFL because it's the most popular sport. But college football has it's by far the gold mine of cold takes in terms of the way it's structured and the way that people treat it. It's so emotional about it. And the fact that there's so many teams, there's so many players, there's just so many games, and there's just so many narratives that you could put on any game. It's so easy to overreact.
9: You sent me the book, and I joke with a coworker of mine. I'm like, he could have probably done two chapters just on Ryan Day and Ohio State from nearly 2 years ago when they lost to Michigan. And there is a lot there. Is there anybody, any figure in college football that has lent him or herself to more freezing cold takes than Ryan Day in the aftermath of Michigan 2024?
10: I don't think so. Maybe certain coaches, when they're hired, there's an overwhelming positivity about them. I would say, like, Scott Frost, when he was hired by Nebraska, Everyone thought he was going to be so good there, and it just fell on his face. But the Ryan Day thing, what was interesting to me was how Ryan Day was just completely written off and was treated like he was going to be fired after that Michigan loss, which was a really bad loss. But he had won so many games. No other coach has ever been considered to be fired for performance-based reasons for doing that good. And the fact that Ohio State had such a good team, they had so many great players, that to just assume that they weren't going to do well in the playoff was kind of faulty within itself.
9: I think there's some of us who, you know, were familiar with what you do on social media that thought this was going to be a book that was sort of limited to the social media age. What I liked about this, heck, there's a blurb in there from one of my all-time favorite UC Bearcat football games, which is when they beat Ron Dayne in Wisconsin in 1999. That's years before social media. So what is your favorite sort of, I don't know, pre-social media, maybe pre-internet example of freezing cold takes in college football?
10: Well, there's a few. I mean, one of my favorites is the Sugar Bowl in 93, which was between Miami and Alabama. And Alabama was number two and Miami was number one. Back then, you didn't always have a national championship game because there was the Rose Bowl. Everyone was contracted to different bowls for different conferences. So it was a de facto national championship game, and Alabama was just treated like they were written off. And everybody thought Miami was going to pulverize them. And that's what, you know, Miami had that dynasty going on back then. And Alabama killed them. But the takes during that game was just before it was just unbelievable. And I highlight that in the book. But those were my favorite types of things to research, looking back at old newspapers and finding the old ones from before the social media and sometimes even before the internet, which was the case for that game. So that was a great one. And the Cincinnati one was really good. I think Jimbo Fisher was the offensive coordinator for Cincinnati that year.
9: He was, yeah. And that was a terrible UC team. They had lost to Troy the week before. Ron Dayne was going to destroy him, and he had a big game. He also had a huge fumble in the end zone. I helped tear down the goalpost that day. So that game, that seeing a blurb about that game warmed my heart.
10: Yeah. I mean, Wisconsin was probably favored by a gazillion points.
9: Yep.
10: I think they had a quarterback in there that wasn't that good. They switched quarterbacks after that game, and then they won the Rose Bowl.
9: And the Bearcats, I think, won two or three games that year. Fred Siegel, freezing cold takes, an incomplete history of the game's most inaccurate statements and predictions. Who is who owns your favorite account that you know is just going to be a gold mine during the college football season for takes that don't age well?
10: Oh, yeah. I guess Cowherd. Tim Brando, maybe. Yeah. He's great with coaching hires, and he always defends them. There's some new ones that have come up, who have risen up in the past years. Some of those SEC guys. SEC Mike, maybe. Cowherd's always there. And I would say probably Brando. That would be two of my favorites. But there's some other ones, too.
9: You know, in going through the book, I knew I would see a lot of, like, Clay Travis and Aaron Torres. And, you know, those guys are great, like, college sports take artists. I wasn't expecting to see, like, guys like Aaron Boone. And obviously this is not, I think, when Aaron Boone was managing the Yankees. But you got a tweet from Aaron Boone about college football. Who is like, in whether it's college football or any other sport, like somebody whose take you have used that like the average person would think would have no connection to the sport they're opining about or even sports at all?
10: Well, you sometimes it's politicians.
9: Yeah.
10: Out of nowhere will say something about somebody. I mean, even the president, I mean, back in the day, he has some good ones. Johnny Manziel. Randomly saying that Johnny Manziel is going to be great for the Browns in between whatever he posts about, was tweeting about at the time, like that type of thing. But politicians probably. But Aaron Boone, he wasn't with the Yankees then.
9: Yeah.
10: During that post, he was with ESPN.
9: Right.
10: Doing baseball. So he was posting about, surprisingly enough, he was posting about every game that was being played, like whether it was NFL or he was very active on Twitter during that time. It's sometimes Alex Cora, too, when he was on ESPN.
9: Really?
10: Yeah, he was doing, but I don't know how much football, but he was active, very active and very responsive. So, sometimes that happens. It could be an actor, too, maybe. But I can't think of specifics, but yeah.
9: So obviously, and look, there's a lot of sports talk hosts, a lot of columnists, a lot of people with podcasts who have been the people that have gotten, because I think most folks, when you like, you know, you'll retweet something that they have put out there. Usually it's, you know, folks are good sports about it. When you give opinions publicly, some of them are going to be proven to be wrong. And you highlight that. And it's done, I think, in a fun way for the most part. Right. I don't know. But who's gotten mad at you? Who's not had a sense of humor about it?
10: Well, I mean, I can't even remember back in the day. There was a bunch of high level people who got mad at me, but then realized about what you were talking about. But people do get, I'd say more of the writers get mad at me about in my DMs, mad at me, which I don't share my DMs, but some get really mad to the point where I feel bad for them that they get really mad. Like there's gotta be something going on in their life. But I think, you know, the writers, like there's a certain accounts or certain platforms, like the guys from when Deadspin was around.
9: Yeah.
10: This was like 5 years ago, I guess. Those guys did not like me at all. And they used to really, really, really try to bug me and got very snarky about it. But more of the writers than anything, because they feel like they're working hard and doing it. And I'm coming in and just getting a cheap shot on her, and that's really kind of the way they feel.
9: I've dealt with that a little bit myself. Fred Siegel, Freezing Cold Takes, an incomplete history of the game's most inaccurate statements and predictions. As we wait for the college football season to begin, if you love the sport at all, I promise you, you will love this book. Fred, where is the best place for people to get it?
10: You can get it at Amazon. Any place you get books, really. Amazon, Barnes & Noble. And in stores, I think. I mean, I don't know how that works, whether they're in every store, but they should be in the stores. So, but online, certainly. Amazon's probably the best place, but anywhere you can get books.
9: All right. We tweeted out a link at Mo Egger. Fred, I know you're doing a lot of these. I appreciate you making time for us, man. Thanks so much.
10: Thank you. Appreciate it.
9: This book was a lot of fun. Freezing Cold Takes, an incomplete history of the game's most inaccurate statements and predictions. This is the second version of this type of book. He's done one for the NFL. I don't think there's a sport that lends itself to more bad takes, and I've had my fair share of them than college football. He does include what people said leading up to, and you've got to be like a UC diehard, I think, to remember this. 1999, they play Wisconsin. That was a bad UC team. And the week before, they played Troy and lost, I think, 31-24 at Nippert Stadium. And what I remember about that Saturday night is I went to that game by myself. I was engaged to my first wife, and she's like, nah, we're not. So the next week, I go with her and others to see him play Wisconsin, and they were enormous underdogs. Ron Dayne, UC that year went 3-8. Bearcats beat them 17-12. And what I remember more than anything is the following week, they went to Ohio State and they actually led the Buckeyes 17-3 before losing that game, like 31-21, or it wouldn't have been 31-21, 31-20 or 31-24, something like that. But they lost to Troy the week before, in front of maybe 1,000 people, came back They played Wisconsin. The stands were filled with Wisconsin fans, which you really couldn't tell at first glance because they were red. UC wins. Fans stormed the field. My buddy, the late, great Rich Wahlberg, ran on the field with me. We get our hands on the goalpost. Wisconsin guy gets in my face and says something to the effect of, hey, remember last time you guys graduated a basketball player? And I looked at him and I said, well, let's talk during basketball season. And that year, Kenyon Martin would break his leg and Wisconsin would go to the Final Four as an 8 seed. So karma. Karma for me, I guess. But anyway, it was fun to see that game included in this book, Freezing Cold Takes by Fred C. I love that site. I love watching people get mad that their old takes get reposted. If you're in the opinion game and you can't have a sense of humor when somebody throws your bad opinion or proven wrong opinion back at you, then get out of the opinion game. 19 after 4. Speaking of college football, the longest shadow in Cincinnati sports looms. Plus, the Bengals are worth how much money? We'll do Wise Money Sports with Brad Johansson. We've got to talk about how Nick Kroll continues to not be able to flip players and Tony Pike as well. Latest from Bengals training camp. 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
11: 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Traffic.
12: There is still an accident on southbound 75 over at Western Avenue. Traffic through that area stop and go back from 74. Also eastbound 275 after Mineola Pike, an accident blocks the right lane. And Kemper Road, an accident at Hamilton Avenue. I'm Eddie Zellick with traffic.
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4: We're playing Earth, Wind, and Fire. Aaron. It's not September yet, right?
29: Almost.
4: Almost. We got your birthday next week, Taryn. Trying to skip ahead past your birthday?
29: Yeah, you know. 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
29: Told you not to tell nobody.
4: Brennan and Jones on baseball in 30 minutes. I enjoyed Fred Siegel on college football. Tony was talking about this with me on Cincy 360. Scott Satterfield appearing on different lists of coaches on the hot seat. There is a very long shadow that looms over this UC football season. And it's the shadow of last year. Like it's easy to forget on Halloween night last year. If you're a UC fan, you went to bed with your team 7-1 in the very, very thick of the Big 12 championship race, legitimate chance to make the Big 12 title game. A schedule that in 2025 felt like it had broken for the better, didn't have to play Texas Tech. They were going to be featured on game day in Salt Lake City where they were playing against Utah, and they never won again. And I don't know at that point that they had to win the Big 12 or play in the Big 12 title game to make everybody feel like the season was a smashing success. But you had to win at least one, probably two. You couldn't go winless the rest of the way, and so it was a disappointing finish, exacerbated by the fact that the way the end of the 2025 season played out mirrored the way the 2024 end of the season played out, and also last year's team felt like a lot of work had been done kind of building toward 2025. Dante Corleone coming back, Joe Royer coming back, them investing a lot in the portal, recruiting very heavily in the portal, guys they thought could come in and make a difference. And it ended with a 7-6 record a forgettable bowl game appearance, and a whole bunch of disheartening losses at the end. Brendan Sorsby stayed. Say what you want about Brendan, but it was a big deal to, I think, everybody that he stayed to play for the Bearcats in 2025. And so, like, unfortunately, the shadow of last season sort of looms over this year. Everybody that I have talked to, including when I talked to myself, when asked about this year's team, oh, no. From what I've seen when I've gone to practice, and I haven't had a chance to go as much as I would like, but offensively, they've had a hard time throwing the ball downfield. I think they're going to be fine on the defensive line. Scott Satterfield has publicly and privately talked about how much better he thinks his secondary is going to be this year, but I don't know. There certainly doesn't seem to be a lot of high hopes, and I think it would be understandable or forgivable if this year, because it kind of feels like rebuilding, if they finished with a relatively meager win total. Because you know what? All right, fine. Everything was building toward 2025, and then we knew, kind of hitting the reset button, 2026, maybe there were going to be some rough patches, and they were going to have to take a step back and then build back toward what they were in 2025. Except that 2025 ended up being so underwhelming, and I know things unfolded the way they did in 2024 as well. So I think when you talk about this season, unfortunately, I think barring something unforeseen, which is winning 9, 10, 11 games, which honestly, I can't find anybody who thinks UC is going to do that this year. I think no matter what happens on the field this year, if they are where I think most are going to kind of project them, which is 5 wins or 6 wins, it's not going to feel like enough. Why? Because they will have not escaped the shadow of 2025. And so what does Scott Satterfield have to win this year in order to keep his job or lessen the pressure on him? I don't know. I don't know if it's bowl game or bust. I don't know if it's you got to win more games than he did last year. I do not know. I do believe, though, it is going to be hard for this year's team to separate itself from the failures of last year's team. And let's be honest about that, man. That last year's team was not considered a success. At one point it was, but you don't bring back all those guys, high-priced guys, and you don't bring into the program the players they brought in. They had an NFL wide receiver in Cyrus Allen. They had, and I have no idea what's going on with Joe up in Cleveland, but they had an NFL tight end in Joe Royer. They had some high-caliber guys back on defense. They brought back their quarterback. They won 7 games. And so I think if had they finished the deal and at least won, let's say they finished with 9 wins or 10 wins, maybe don't make the playoffs, but you go, you know what? Pretty fun year, pretty successful year. I think you would take pretty much anything that happened this season. And you'd give them a pass for 2026, but you have to earn passes. I don't think because of how the last two seasons unfolded, specifically last year, that Scott Satterfield has a pass to cash in. We will see, at least with the public. Now, in terms of the administration, John Cunningham, I have no idea. I don't know what the win total has to be if they've made it about a certain win total. I do know this, that as this season gets underway, 2 weeks from Saturday, this team is going to have to work really hard to escape the shadow of what happened at the end of the year last year. The Bengals are worth $7.5 billion. We'll talk about that on Wise Money Sports with Brad Johansson from Omega Wealth Private Capital next.
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12: 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There is still an accident on southbound 75 over at Western Avenue. Traffic through that area stop and go back from 74. Also eastbound 275 after Mineola Pike, an accident blocks the right lane. And Kemper Road, an accident at Hamilton Avenue. I'm Eddie Zellick with traffic.
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4: Wednesdays mean Wise Money Sports with our guy Brad Johansson from Omega Wealth Private Capital. Back with me in studio, fresh from Phoenix. What's up?
35: Fresh from Phoenix. Phoenix is like 114, 115 during the day.
4: Yeah.
35: And then when we're walking back from dinner at like 9 p.m., so it's like midnight your time, it's a cool 102, 103. But there's no humidity. It's a dry heat.
4: Yes. My oven also a dry heat. I don't put my head in it.
35: Yeah, but we didn't get it. And they even got rain out there while you guys were getting some rain here.
4: Wow, really?
35: Yeah. Yeah. Mm. Wait. Monsoon season. So,
4: very good. Yeah. We talk sports and business every single week. So NFL franchise valuations for 2026 came out. The Cincinnati Bengals. Bad news is least valuable NFL franchise. The good news is at $7.5 billion, their valuation has increased exponentially from a year ago, and they're still worth more than pretty much every non-football professional sports franchise in the United States.
35: It's amazing. Before I even get in, what's your take when you see this number that they go from $5.5 billion to $7.4 billion and you are the worst?
4: Okay.
35: You're the cheapest.
4: Yeah, you know what? It's the old joke, the person who finishes last in medical school.
35: Still a doctor.
4: Still called a doctor?
35: Still a doctor.
4: Right? The least valuable NFL franchise owner, still worth $7.4 billion.
35: Let's go to number one. So Dallas Cowboys are worth $15.5 billion.
4: Mm-hmm.
35: They're up, I think it's probably 21%.
4: Yeah.
35: What are the Bengals up? 35% increase for the Bengals.
4: In a year.
35: In a year. And this is B. You're talking billions of dollars. And the idea is everybody looks to the front office and go, golly, you're worth $7.4 billion. What are you doing? Mm-hmm. Spend the money because it's not real money. True football team, true retirement portfolios. Suddenly, the Bengals have not won anything.
4: Right.
35: But suddenly, they're $2 billion worth more. Driven by media rights.
4: Sure.
35: League economics, revenue growth, stadium, local opportunities for revenue. Sponsorship, merch, ticketing. And what drives values is scarcity. Mm-hmm. There's still only 32 teams.
4: Yep.
35: So you are what you are. Shoot, the Cowboys have in one squat.
4: No.
35: But they're up.
4: Yeah.
35: And I think, if I'm not mistaken, the number one sports franchise anywhere of anything.
4: Yeah.
35: Haven't won anything.
4: Yeah.
35: But you see people wear Cowboys merch.
4: Mm-hmm.
35: And Jerry says, he says he wants to win. Yeah. It's kind of what people say about Mike Brown. He says he wants to win.
4: Right.
35: How do we do this? You're buying a piece of the scarcity, I guess, is what it is.
4: So these are true first world problems, but what can make the Bengals worth even more?
35: Media.
4: Mm-hmm.
35: You're involved in that.
4: Yeah.
35: And there's changes in Bengals media.
4: Mm-hmm.
35: Okay. Revenue. Can you produce more with the product that you put on the field no matter what?
4: Mm-hmm.
35: The stadium economics. How do you feel about the stadium economics of this? Because I think I still own a seat license that is not worth anything.
4: Likewise, yes. I have a love-hate relationship with the idea the taxpayers are going to fund professional sports stadiums. Yeah, I have a love-hate relationship with it. I view it as probably in this day and age a necessary evil, but do I wish that the people who would benefit most from a stadium would pay for it? Yes, and those are owners of sports teams.
35: Then winning. Winning's like the fourth thing.
4: Yes.
35: And do you remember when I told you about this about Paul Brown when they went back to the Super Bowls in the 80s?
4: Mm-hmm.
35: And it was... I don't know whether we want to do this. This is too expensive. To come down and move the team and do all of that stuff, it's not real money. But winning then produces the long term. It's kind of the same thing that we talk about, I don't know, in retirement.
4: Yeah.
35: Are we looking long term or are we just looking short term kind of thing?
4: Mm-hmm. And, like, how do you boost your value?
35: Yeah. How much money do I have? What's my money designed to do? It's all a part of that. I think the major factor in all of this is how long do you hold on to it? What do you want your money to do? And how long is it going to last kind of thing? That's the most significant.
4: So let's play make-believe.
35: Okay,
4: so
35: I'm in.
4: There's whenever the Bengals are bad, you hear folks just implore the Brown family to sell the team. None of us believe that's ever going to happen.
35: Not going to happen.
4: But, like, there's valuation and there's asking price.
35: Yeah.
4: So let's say the Bengals went on the market. You talk about scarcity. Pro football teams don't go in the market all that much. What could the asking price be? What could they fetch if they put the team on the block?
35: Well, you just told me, Brad, it's 7.4. It is scarcity. So what's it worth to you? It's what somebody will pay for it. So if you were to do it on the block right now, somebody's going to go, I can do it better than the current front office.
4: Mm-hmm.
35: Does it fetch $8 billion? Does it fetch $9 billion? If you're saying the Cowboys are worth 15 and a half, and I've got this here, and I can do all of those things that you say, I can merch, I can change the stadium, I'm guessing. I think it would be closer to $9 billion that it would fetch if somebody's going to buy the team right now.
4: Let's go to the West Coast. So So we have a lot of folks listening to us who like to flip houses. Yes, some people
0: we do.
4: Some people flip sports franchises. Uh-huh. Mark Walter buys the Lakers at a valuation of roughly $10 billion. Less than a year later, he sells his shares reportedly for $12.5 billion. That's a $2.5 billion increase uh-huh. on paper in less than a year.
35: Gotta love it.
4: So that's extraordinary. That's ultra flipping. This guy is in the Sports Business Hall of Fame, as far as I'm concerned.
35: Do those ultra flippers listen to this program?
4: Maybe.
35: Well?
4: I don't know. We'll find out.
35: A few of them. Yeah. I don't know. Hold it. And now there's the whole bus family.
4: Yeah. Yeah.
35: Are we selling our shares? Are we keeping it? Jeannie's saying, no, we're not selling our shares. How much money do I have to do it? It's same thing with Bengals stuff. What is my money designed to do? So $2 million retirement portfolio is an automatically successful retirement. I see people come in with

0: things that regular folks like me can flip in a short amount of time and earn a pretty penny?
1: Yes. It's a simple answer. Yes, you can flip quickly. There are things that you can... Am I going to tell you? No. You can flip quickly and earn. What happens in the market? What happens to your family? Do you get sick? Are there other assets? Do you have liquidity if you're going to flip something right now, and whether or not it actually makes sense?
0: Hmm. Like, I would like to flip houses. I'm good with tools.
1: I would love to flip houses,
0: too. I'm handy.
1: Oh, no, I'm not good with tools.
0: I'd like to, like, get my
1: handy.
0: Roll my sleeves up, get my hands dirty, do that sort of stuff.
1: You've got plenty of time to do that, too.
0: Yeah, I have no time. That's the problem. I have no time to do that, and it just it does seem like a lot of work. And in my free time, I love doing work.
1: Okay, so hire the experts. What if you have the liquidity,
0: yeah,
1: and you can move the money to flip?
0: Mm-hmm.
1: This is the same thing with retirement. I can do my own investments.
0: Yeah.
1: I got this thing figured out.
0: Okay.
1: I know what's hot.
0: Yeah.
1: I listen to all the market stuff.
0: Right.
1: I know where I can go, but I don't have the time to do it. You hire experts to say, let me help you with your vitals, your volatility, your income, your taxes. If you're going to flip, you financially hire some guy to do all the stuff that you go, or are you going to walk in the house and go, crap, dude, you didn't do this right. I could have done this well. It's whether the money is there and you have the liquidity when something what if happens.
0: So I want to ask you one more question about this guy who's
1: no more
0: the Lakers.
1: Questions.
0: So this guy is like the feds are looking into him.
1: Oh, yeah. You gotta love that.
0: Because of billions of dollars of loans and financial arrangements. And so a lot of folks have said he's doing this because he's being investigated by the feds. So how does this play a role? Hopefully none of us are going to be investigated by the feds. When I start flipping houses, the feds are going to have no role in me flipping houses.
1: What did I just say? Liquidity matters. Because if you're dealing with the feds saying, so billionaire can own billions assets, you still got a liquidity problem, especially if you're dealing with the issue of the feds coming in. You have to understand... You may be forced to sell something if somebody's coming in and saying, oop, you didn't do this right. And here's the problem with financials. If you don't do it right every single time, you're not allowed to make mistakes in the financials.
0: Mm-hmm.
1: So income and liquidity separately, long-term asset growth, what pays the bills, what can grow, and am I doing it the right way? Because when you do it the wrong way, it can cost you like that. That's why you got to get your vitals checks, volatility, I think is the full word, income, taxes, asset preservation, legacy. You have to make sure that you do it right every single time. Unfortunately, Mo, you and I don't look like it, but we're probably going to live another 30 years.
0: Whoa,
1: and
0: that's optimistic.
1: You would kind of like your money to last until your last breath.
0: Would be great. We'll see when that last breath comes. 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
3: 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Down to only one accident, that's on westbound 275 after Springfield Pike. Expect a few restrictions and possible delays in that area. Picking up another crash on Springdale Road at Marino Drive. And northbound 71, slow traffic from Dana to Ronald Reagan Highway. I'm Eddie Zellick with traffic.
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11: Hey, you know how the world's kind of in a real scary place right now with the horrible stories we hear about every week? I'm Robert Evans. I'm a journalist, and I cover the international fascist movement. And in 2019, July of that year, I decided to do something a little bit different. Instead of covering horror, I wanted to go look for hope. And I found it in a place you might find kind of unlikely, northeastern Syria. The region I visited is known as Rojava, and when the Western media covers it, they mostly just refer to these people as the Kurds. Since 2013, a loose alliance of revolutionaries over there have been fighting to not just drive back ISIS, but to establish something of a utopia, an egalitarian, feminist, eco-conscious community in a place that previously had known mostly war and terror. In the Women's War, I'll take you to this place, and I'll introduce you to the revolutionaries fighting to build it. 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Follow me as I travel to a land of war and hope, a place trapped on the edge of utopia and oblivion. I'm Robert Evans. 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

0: with Demetrius Knight. And I root hard for him, and I root hard for Barrett Carter, despite all the criticism that we've all levied against those guys, because I think they were thrust in a very unenviable situation last year, thrown to the wolves, not much of a safety net. This year, those guys have had a great camp.
1: Yeah.
0: But I also feel like there's some really good things happening below those guys on the depth chart at their position.
1: Yeah, the guy that stands out to me so far, Oren Burks, I think, has made some really, really good plays. And there's a cast of players. But you mentioned the Demetrius Knight conversation. You asked them about the depth below. Mm-hmm. They're confident in what they have. You know, last year, and I think one of the coolest things from Demetrius Knight yesterday, how self-aware he was about last year.
0: Sure.
1: Like, he didn't run from it. He's like, one good last year.
0: He knows.
1: And he knows why. Like, he's yeah. trying to explain why. And, again, he's had a great, great preseason. You got to do it in the regular season, but he's just so self-aware.
0: Yeah.
1: And you could tell, like, the leadership that he's taken going into year two. And I feel like not just next to Barrett Carter, but I feel like those other guys on the depth chart as well are kind of feeding off that. And it just feels like a group of guys who are growing in their confidence. And when you get that, it can be dangerous.
0: Yeah, I would agree. Tony Pike back with me. By the way, the interview we did yesterday with Demetrius Knight is available on the iHeartRadio app, and it is terrific. Tony back with me at 5:45. A.E. Doran Window, Tony and Mo training camp show tomorrow morning at 10 live from tomorrow's Bengals-Bears joint practice on ESPN 1530. Brenneman and Jones on baseball is next.
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9: It will be game four of a five-game series when you consider the doubleheader that had to be played because of an earlier rainout on Monday against the Cardinals. So they'll play game four in this series at Great American Ballpark tonight. You made a point, and you and I both saw this. And that is the fact that as of a few days ago, Sal Stewart led Major League Baseball in successful challenges, the ABS challenge situation. Nobody had yet at that time. He had 23,
10: right,
9: and had the most by maybe four or five.
10: Very good, Marty.
9: And you have some ideas about why he does. Is that correct?
10: Well, I don't know if I have any ideas, but I could probably come to the conclusion this guy knows the strike zone. I mean, and being a young 23-year-old, I thought really said a lot. I went back and did a hit track. I have a lot of time on my hands. Yeah, I'm retired.
9: I understand that.
10: It took about 3 minutes, and it mapped out every single hit that Sal Stewart has got this year.
9: Yeah.
10: And to watch him hit, Marty, he uses the whole field. He really is. And he reminds me of a guy I played with, a guy by the name of Edgar Martinez, who used the whole field and knew the strike zone. But Sal Stewart, he can do it.
9: You know, you're very perceptive sometimes.
10: Thank
9: about
10: you.
9: That. And I'm going to tell you based on some stuff that I've read as to why he has this lead. And we'll further delve into this on Sal Stewart and the Major League Leader and ABS challenges in just a moment.
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9: 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Let's hit it out of the park together. You mentioned he knows the strike zone. There's a word that you did not use in that statement that is more appropriate now than ever before.
10: Give it to me.
9: He knows his strike zone.
10: Oh, yeah.
9: Because every player is measured before the season began. First time because of the ABS situation. He doesn't care what anybody else's strike zone is. All he cares about is what his is. And he knows it apparently better than anybody in baseball.
10: And he knows what he can hit.
9: That's correct.
10: That whole field thing, if you chart and you look at his hits, I mean, they're down the first baseline.
9: Yep.
10: And then once in a while, he'll jack it down the third baseline. But if you look, most of his hits, center field to right center, and a lot of oppo taco to right center for some home runs.
9: And that's exactly right. He does have all fields power, this guy does. He can hit home runs to right, he can hit them to right center, and all the way to the left field foul line. It makes no difference.
10: And he's a lot like Edgar Martinez. You probably don't know who that was because you are a National League broadcaster, and that's all you know. That's all Marty knows. It's National League, National League. Edgar Martinez.
9: Should he be in the Hall of Fame?
10: He is in the Hall of Fame, isn't he? No? Yes?
9: I'm so happy with myself.
10: Yeah,
9: yes, he is.
10: You're a funny man.
9: Way to go, Boner.
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14: I'm Christine Lisi. The Chargers waiting for word on center Tyler Biadasz. He's out indefinitely after sustaining damage to his ACL and additional injuries to his left knee during yesterday's joint practice. He'll meet with additional doctors to try to get more clarity. As the Browns QB1 decision looms, Shedeur Sanders says he's not feeling any added heat going into tomorrow's joint practice with the Bills or his start in Saturday's second preseason game.
15: I'll say every day of my life's important. Every day is important. I wouldn't say it's a day that's not important, so that's just another day going out there doing what I got to do, honestly. I don't really feel anxiety or any pressure, you know, going into things like that anymore because it's like that's how I approach everything. So, you know, it's just another day of going to work.
14: Cleveland's Shedeur Sanders, he is competing for the starting job with Deshaun Watson. Baseball, Pirates ace Paul Skeens with a few extra days rest. 3 runs, 5 hits, 4 walks in 4 1/3. Pulled after 81 pitches. Pittsburgh did rally to beat Detroit 4-3 on Brandon Lau's walk-off homer bottom 10. Sixth time this season that Skeens failed to go at least 5 innings.
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17: 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At the moment, down to only one accident. That's on westbound 275 after Springfield Pike. Expect a few lane restrictions and some possible delays as you make your way through there. Traffic also running slow on 71 from Dana up towards Ronald Reagan Highway. Plan on delays. I'm Eddie Zellick with traffic.
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7: 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Burrow to Chase happens here. 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
8: There you go. Thanks very much. This is ESPN 1530. I'm Mo Egger. Thanks for listening today. Ja'Marr Chase was ranked as the 16th best player in the NFL. If Joe Burrow plays, and Ja'Marr had some amazing games with Joe Flacco playing quarterback. His Thursday night performance against the Pittsburgh Steelers was a virtuoso. If Ja'Marr Chase and Joe Burrow play all the games that mattered together, Ja'Marr ain't going to be the 16th best in the NFL 100, top 100, and Joe Burrow's going to be closer to like the top five. There you go. Put that in the freezing cold takes queue, if you will. My name's Mo Egger. This is ESPN 1530. Thanks for listening today. I got a Bengals thing we got to get to here in just a second. The internet is about to explode, which is kind of why the internet exists, for people to lose their mind over certain things. And like, I am a big fan of a lot of things happening in college sports right now, but even I will point to and discuss the absurdity of some things happening in college sports. So a judge in Louisiana has granted a group, and I'm reading here from Pete Dammel, friend of the show, Pete Dammel. A judge in Louisiana has granted a group that includes 16 football players, including several in NFL training camps this summer, a restraining order that allows them to return to college sports this season. According to a story that Pete has written along with somebody else, and I got to scroll. I totally screwed. A bunch of football players, including some who are in camps this year, have sued to be allowed to come back and play college football. We are seeing this in college basketball, but in this case, you have guys who are in a handful of players who are currently in NFL training camps. This, according to both Pete Dammel and good God, I sometimes I rely on the internet to give me the name of somebody, and I can't do it right now. So off to an awesome start. So the internet's losing its mind over this. Internet is exists to lose its mind. Even I will admit to the absurdity of this, and I am a proponent of many things happening in college sports right now. Dan Murphy is the other person here. Pete says his story is coming out here very soon, and we'll have some of the names involved. But among those that he is reporting, Daquan Wright, who played for Ole Miss last year, Xavier Harris, and South Carolina safety DQ Smith. So you have players who are actively in NFL training camps right now, and a judge has granted them a restraining order that will allow them to return to college sports this season. And so everybody, understandably so, is going to opine on this, and many will lose their minds over this, and you could understand why. Here's something that could happen, though it's unrealistic. The ones who are going to complain about, the ones who complain most about the direction that college sports has gone in are college coaches. And many of their gripes are very legitimate and can be, you know, easily not just understood, but you could see where they're coming from and you probably agree with them. So here's something that can happen, but won't. We'll all lose our minds over this. Coaches will lose their minds over this. People who care about college sports will lose their minds over this. But I know all it takes is one, but college coaches will let these guys come back to school. And so, like, if you want to enact change, sometimes you have to take dramatic or drastic measures. And I don't know how this would fall under the umbrella of collusion, but, like, if you don't want these guys playing college football, then have coaches and GMs not give these guys a chance to play college football. These coaches are paid to win football games. These general managers are paid to assemble rosters that will help coaches win football games. And so there probably isn't a coach in college football who's going to say no to one of these guys if they have a chance to get them, assuming they would find room on their roster for them. But if you want, like, these guys to not play college football, really it's out of the hands of Congress at the moment. Courts are obviously not getting in the way. The NCAA can barely get a victory in court. Just have your favorite college coach say no to players who have participated in an NFL training camp. Or what the NCAA could have done is just allow the class of 22 guys 5 years of eligibility, and they would have saved themselves a summer's worth of headaches. TheAthletic.com, Austin Mock, he does this every year. He's got a projection model. And a lot of publications do this, but he uses an NFL projection model to provide an early look at what to expect. He writes specifically about each conference separately. I'm making this about the AFC. He uses his NFL projection model to provide an early look at what to expect in the AFC. And so based on his projection model, the Baltimore Ravens have a 73% chance of making the postseason. And his projection model, what they do is they repeat this process. They take into account various metrics to forecast the quality of each team. They simulate each game of the regular season and playoffs until a Super Bowl champion emerges, and they repeat this process 100,000 times. So 100,000 simulations in the AFC. The average number of wins the Baltimore Ravens end up with is 10.9. That's highest of anybody in the AFC. Right behind them, Buffalo, 10.7. Bills, a 73.4% chance of making the playoffs. New England next, 10.3, 68.2%. Fourth, the Bengals, 10.3. Again, 100,000 simulations. So the Bengals averaging out based on 100,000 simulations, 10.3 wins, and they make the playoffs 64.8% of the time with 4% Super Bowl odds. What stands out when you read this piece, it's at theathletic.com, is no AFC team is forecasted to reach 11 wins. Now, I would bet a decent amount of money that somebody in the AFC is going to have 11 wins. Somebody will. Maybe it's the Bengals. Their over-under is 10.5. But while he has no team winning 11 games, he has 11 AFC teams that are pegged to win at least 8. And he's got 9 that are pegged to win at least 9. Which means that more than half of the teams in the AFC are projected by his model, projected to finish above 500. This illustrates how good the AFC is going to be this year. Or I guess I should put it, how good the AFC is expected to be this year. You know, last year was one of the things we talked about a lot was how, you know, one of the reasons why the Bengals season was so disappointing was the AFC really felt like it was up for grabs. Bills kind of took a step back. Kansas City took a number of steps back. Pittsburgh wasn't great. Baltimore wasn't very good. A healthy Joe Burrow and the Bengals maybe could have seriously contended in a year where the one seed was earned by the Denver Broncos and their quarterback didn't even play in the AFC championship game. But the better half of the league, I think most expect for it to be the AFC. So what it does is it illustrates how loaded the top of the conference is. The good news is you don't see a lot of these teams that are projected to win 9.5, 10, or 10.5 games. You don't see that many of them on the Bengals schedule. We've talked a lot about how easy the Bengals schedule is. But it also illustrates how little margin for error there's going to be in the AFC. Now, you might argue, well, but in the division, Pittsburgh is not that likely to really contend. Some would disagree with that. The Browns aren't even close to being ready to contend. And then there's folks like me who kind of believe the Baltimore Ravens are a little overhyped. That'd be unsurprising if they made the postseason. I think it wouldn't be shocking if they won the division, but I think many are giving that team a little bit more credit than it deserves. Still, the goal this year is to have the best possible record, maybe get a one seed, play as many home games as possible, go into the playoffs with a head of steam, maybe rest some guys week 18 because you've locked into your seed, or play games toward the end of the season where you're not scratching and clawing for your playoff life, but you're playing for seeding, or you've clinched a playoff berth, but you're trying to win a division title, that sort of thing. If you look at how credit, and again, these are computer simulations, they're not real life. But I think when you look at this, it kind of illustrates how small of a margin for error even contending teams are going to have. Which means, if you get off to a slow start, it could be more difficult to recover because of how good the top of the conference is supposed to be. Or if you have a mid-season lull, if you just you get through the first part of the season, then you get into the dog days and you lose three in a row or four out of five, that sort of thing. In a year like this, with this half of the league as deep as it looks like it is, or as good as it looks like it is at the top, it's going to be more difficult to recover from a mid-season lull. Or if you've done what the Bengals have done the last couple of years, and more so in 2024 than 2025, but dig a hole and then try to author this last gasp, you know, desperate dash to the postseason, and you try to catch up and you try to come from low, it's going to be harder to do, perhaps, with a conference this good. So I make this about the Bengals' health. I know I've dwelled on this a lot. This has been a great training camp and preseason. Why? We've had no bad health news, Shamar Stewart aside. That's the storyline for the next couple of weeks. Tomorrow with the practice with the Bears, Saturday the game against the Bears, Friday against Philadelphia. Nobody of any major consequence could play. Their greatest asset right now is really good health. And then you add to it, it feels like they've got a lot of depth at a lot of different positions. And I know we will discuss the offensive line, in particular the backups. But with such little margin for error, with a top of the conference that seems to be really, really good, with nine teams in your conference that this simulation projects to finish above 500. I tell you what, man, I'm protecting my best asset. And I'm going to use that to get off to a great start. And as much as you could say, well, wait a minute, their track record isn't getting off to a great start. Look, man, if Zach Taylor and Joe Burrow and the continuity of the offense, if they can't figure out a way to function well enough to win some games early with an improved defense, then what are we doing? But it's going to be crowded. The margin for error. Bengals nearly did it 2 years ago. They were 4-8 and came this close to making the postseason. That ain't going to work this year. Not going to work this year. It's the better half of the league. A lot of depth. Go read it at theathletic.com. Joey Votto being the GM of the Reds would be fun. It would also be like the most Redsy thing ever. That plus dates you need to know if you like the Cyclones and Tony Pike, latest from training camp. 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
10: 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Down to only one accident, that's an injury crash over on North Bend Road at Argus Road. Traffic as well, stop and go on southbound 71 from Martin Luther King Drive down towards Fort Washington Way, and southbound 75 slow traffic Glendale Milford to Paddock Road. I'm Eddie Zellick with traffic.
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7: Speaking of the Bengals, Tony Pike, one more live training camp report at 5:45. Don't forget tomorrow morning, 10 o'clock. The AE Doran Window Tony and Mo training camp show on ESPN 1530 live as the Bengals and Bears conduct a practice with each other. Hopefully it includes a fight. Why not, right? Why not? Like the conditions are ripe for a fight, because in a preseason game, if you get into a fight with somebody, there's repercussions. Those are sanctioned NFL events. Nothing happened to Aaron Donald, I believe, a few years ago when he tried to fight like the entire Bengals team. A fight in a practice carries with it no league sanctions. So let's do it. Let's go. See the Bengals and Bears scrap tomorrow. Sign me up. 10 o'clock tomorrow morning with Tony. Can't wait for that. One more time, Taryn. Give me Joey Votto with Brian Kenny on the MLB Network yesterday answering questions from fans.
8: From Brenda, who asked, why don't you come back and be the hitting coach or just come back in any form? We need you. I don't know if this is a Reds fan. We need you. Who is. Will you consider, I'll elaborate on that, do you want to coach or manage or get back in the game officially?
9: No, I don't. Thank you for the offer. That's very kind. And anytime you're wanted, yeah. it's an honor. But I get to do this. Uh-huh. I get to come here and hang out. And no, I'm just not motivated to hop on a plane and head all over the country. And, okay. And most importantly, to serve the hitter, you have to spend time in the minor leagues.
8: Okay. Oh, you'd want to be an apprenticeship and you work your way up.
9: Yeah.
8: How about front office? If they want, a lot of guys dabble in the front office who are former players, and then you can pick your spots.
9: Yeah. If they want to give me the Reds job, I'll take it.
8: You mean running the club?
9: Yeah. Just give me the GM. I'll take it.
8: All right. There we go. We'll make news.
7: All right, there you go. Joey Votto with Brian Kenny yesterday. Internet was having a lot of fun with this yesterday. And like, I think Joey Votto, I am not qualified. I don't think any one of us is to get inside the head of Joey Votto and predict what he's thinking when he says stuff. But I don't think he just says anything off the cuff. I don't think he says anything that isn't being given some thought. I don't know if he was legitimately campaigning for the job. I do think it is plausible that he was offering a commentary on the job being done by the person who has the job he was referring to, meaning Nick Kroll. If the Reds were 15 over 500, if the Reds were streaking toward the postseason, if they were leading the division, if they were bona fide title contenders, Joey's not talking about the Reds' job. So he may be telling you that he knows it's going to be open, the Reds' job. He may be telling you the person in that job right now ain't getting it done, so why not hire me? I don't know what the specifics of his message are. Maybe it's, I want to run the Reds, but there, I cannot help but think that there is something there. I've said one thing more frequently than anything else on this show since it started. In sports, I ask one of two things. Ideally, both. Be good or be interesting. It's awesome if you're both. You got to be one or the other. The Reds are not good. I'm not really sure right now how interesting they are. The Tito Francona experience seems stale. There's just a frustration with the fact that as an organization, as fans, we all feel like we're on this hamster wheel of unending mediocrity. I'm all for anything that shakes things up a little bit, that reinvigorates the fan base, that provides something interesting. Joey Votto working for the Reds in any capacity is interesting. Now, he has shot down the idea of hitting coach, that sort of thing. But like, just the concept, as unrealistic as it may be, the idea of Joey Votto running a Major League Baseball franchise, that in itself is interesting. Running this one, even more interesting. So sign me up for interesting. But admit this. We all love Joey Votto. I think he spent the last few years of his career winning the few holdovers who held against him the stuff like, well, he walks too much or how much money he made. Like, Joey Votto is a beloved, revered figure. His jersey number should be retired. He'll be in Cooperstown one day. Joey Votto is one of my five favorite all-time Cincinnati Reds players. But let's be honest. The Reds just hiring Joey Votto would be a very on-brand thing to do for this franchise. It would be very Redsy. Because what have so many of us wanted the Reds to do? Look, take a look at your operation, and then take a look at the operation in Milwaukee. Take a look at the operation in Tampa. Take a look at the operation at times in Cleveland. Look at these markets where, okay, there's maybe some financial disadvantages, but the teams are always good. Like, I don't know if Nick Kroll is going to be out of a job. I don't know if the Reds are going to shake up their front office. But for me, the first thing I'm doing is, and I've already started this process, if I'm running the Reds, I'm looking at the Milwaukee Brewers going like, who do they have? Who's their number two? Who's their number three? Who's the guy working through their system like Nick Kroll worked through the Red system that we could poach and put in a decision-making capacity here? How about turning over some stones? How about not promoting from within? How about mining these organizations that seem to consistently do what the Reds can't? See who they got. See if you can get them here. That's, I think, what we all agree the Reds should do. Simply hiring Joey Votto because he's Joey Votto would seem like a very on-brand thing to do for the Reds. Yes, he's a franchise great. Yes, he's a beloved figure. But why are you hiring him? Are you hiring him because you think his baseball mind, his brilliant baseball mind as a player could translate into successful work in the front office? Being a guy who could helm, if you will, an entire baseball operation? Okay. Or is it, hell, Joey Votto wants to be the GM? That'd be fun. That'd get people talking. Would it surprise you if you learned that the Cincinnati Reds were hiring somebody for an important decision-making capacity, just because they are who they are, they're beloved, and they'll get people excited? Look, I love Joey Votto. And there is a big, big, big part of me that would love to see him involved with the Reds in some way, shape, or form, because I think he's smart, I think he's interesting, I think he has a great perspective. But even if he had legitimate interest in working for this franchise, even if he had legitimate interest in running this franchise, I'm not making that decision until I cast a wide net. I have begged the Reds to do this on multiple occasions over the years. Cast a wide net. Hire from outside. Talk to people with different perspectives. Find out what they're doing in Milwaukee. Find out what they're doing in Tampa. Find out what they're doing in places that they're successfully competing for championships, division titles, competing for postseason spots every single year. Turn over a lot of stones. Talk to a lot of people. Have a wide list of candidates. And at the end of it, if like there's a role for Joey Votto, or if he emerges as the guy you want to hire, cool. But it would seem very Redsy to just go ahead and go, Joey's interested? Cool. Joey, you're the guy. That's no knock on Joey. It's a statement about how we expect the Reds to do things. And it's a statement about how the Reds shouldn't do things. If you love the Cyclones, dates you need to know next.
3: 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Blocked off from an accident on eastbound 275 on the Combs Hale Bridge. Traffic is stop and go back from 471. North Bend Road, it's an injury accident at Argus Road. And on southbound 71, stop and go traffic, Martin Luther King to Fort Washington Way. I'm Eddie Zellick with traffic.
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35: Three staccato cries of Mayday and an eyewitness report of a mid-air explosion is about all that is known this morning of the British Columbia air disaster, which yesterday claimed 52 lives.
36: I really want to know what happened, and it makes me extraordinarily angry that it's always been a big secret.
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37: He had one or two murder charges against him and was acquitted.
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38: We were told nothing.
0: this man that I wasn't sure even existed. 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
7: Tony Pike in 10 minutes. A few Reds roster moves and items to discuss in just a second. The Cincinnati Cyclones today announced their promotional schedule ahead of the 2026-2027 season. The home schedule begins, in just a couple of months as Cincinnati will host the Bloomington Bison on first faceoff at the Heritage Bank Center. The play-by-play voice of the Cincinnati Cyclones is our guy, Rudy Hodgson, to talk about this year's promotional schedule. Rudy, awesome to have you. Good afternoon.
4: Yeah, it's been a while. Great to hear from you. Excited for the new season to roll around. Happy to be here.
7: Give me an idea of some of the standout highlights of this year's Cyclones promotional schedule.
4: Absolutely. I mean, we got the old favorites. Teddy Bear Toss is coming back. We got our throwback night. We're going to be if you can believe it, celebrating the 25th season of the Cyclones here in Cincinnati. So we'll have a pretty nice celebration on that night. But we also got Marvel. We got some new stuff as well that we're excited to introduce to our great fans. But I think I'm most excited for our Coney bobblehead giveaway night with our good friends at Skyline Chili. So that's going to be awesome.
7: You can't beat that. A grand total of 19 giveaways and 10 specialty jerseys. Have you memorized all 10 specialty jerseys?
4: Yeah, let me rattle them off for you. No, I'm just kidding. I know the hits, but unfortunately I am not a robot. I gotta maybe do some homework before I start rattling them all off. But I do have some favorites, that's for sure.
7: All right, give me the favorites. What are they?
4: Well, my favorite is this year for Military Appreciation Night. We're doing Top Gun jerseys. We're going to have the boys skate out on the ice for warm-ups in the Aviators. So it's going to be awesome to combine what is already one of our favorite nights, but also put a nice cinematic twist to it. So there's one. And then, you can't go wrong with the throwback. Everybody loves that old-school logo. Everybody loves just kind of the memories of the Kelly Cup title. So mm-hmm. I love the look that we're going for. So hopefully we can replicate some of that magic of 2008 and 2010 here pretty soon.
7: Walk me through when camp starts and give me a brief snapshot of how you think this team is going to be and what you think its prospects for a better season in 26 and 27 are.
4: Absolutely. I mean, I think one of the biggest bright spots is this team is going to be a really nice combination of young, but also a veteran scoring presence. Expect a lot of goals from this team. We have a pretty big announcement that I can tease coming on Friday as far as a player that is going to be joining the Cyclones that has some incredible experience, has some NHL experience as well, and he's going to be coming to Cincinnati. This is a name that people are going to know, that people are going to love, and we are very, very excited about what Coach Wislowski is trying to build. Training camp is middle of September. It'll trickle into October with some of the players that are going to be up in Toronto with the Maple Leafs and the Marlies. But, you know, I say it every time we talk. It's minor league hockey, but it really isn't. These guys are so close to making their way up, and there's a lot of talent, and you'd be surprised how many of these guys you could see wearing Maple Leafs jerseys at some point very, very soon. It's an exciting time to be a Cyclones fan.
7: All right, season starts, so home schedule kickstarts on October the 24th, Cyclones and Bloomington first face-off. They have the annual Shutout the Hate Night, which is going to feature the first specialty jersey in the season. That is on November the 6th. We've got Country Night. We've got the Shrek Matinee. I'm for more daytime hockey. By the way, just tell the higher ups more

0: felt like I've been flying by the seat of my pants. We have not had time to take phone calls today because we've been so busy. My apologies. But you will hear Tony Pike on the training camp practice next.
1: 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Traffic.
2: 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All lanes currently blocked off eastbound 275 between the Combshale Bridge and the Ohio-Kentucky line. That's due to an accident. Traffic in there is stopped back from 471. On westbound 275, it's another accident at Princeton Pike blocking the left shoulder. I'm Eddie Zellick with traffic.
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11: Tony Pike joins us once an hour with live training camp reports. Ain't a lot to talk about as things unfold today, but there's going to be a lot to talk about tomorrow with a joint practice with the Chicago Bears. And I guess my first question is, will we see any fights?
12: I'll tell you what, if you follow along to anything that's happened across the NFL with some of these joint practices, Mo, there was a joint practice between the Cowboys and the Saints yesterday, and it was described as something that turned into a WWE-style brawl. And at the center of it, so I'm a WWE guy. Scott Steiner is a WWE Hall of Famer.
11: Okay.
12: His son plays tight end for the Saints.
11: Okay.
12: He body slammed some dude to the turf. Like, it was physical. It was intense. And I'm watching that, and then I think to us talking to Demetrius Knight on Tuesday.
11: He's ready.
12: And Demetrius Knight said, I expect things to be chippy. I expect them to be intense. I'm ready to go.
11: Outline for me how this is going to work. So any joint practice, but this one in particular, do Zach Taylor and Ben Johnson huddle together in the day or two beforehand, morning of, whatever it is, and go, look, here's how we want this to unfold. Here's what we want to work on. Here's what you want to get done. Or is it like, hey, welcome, we're going to go unscripted? Because that's kind of what I would like to see happen with Ben Johnson's offense versus that Cincinnati defense.
12: I don't know if I would, but they will control as much of it as possible. They may do a series or two of unscripted like we saw. I mean, offense ran 38 plays in yesterday's practice. It's not going to be that much, but you also want to get individual stuff done. You want to, hey, we're going to work on first and 10. We want to have a, you know, maybe Ben Johnson wants a third down emphasis for his offense. So you get together and talk about that, but like one-on-ones, seven on sevens, that's not scripted.
11: Right.
12: You know, you don't know what's coming on the other side of the ball, and you've got to read and react a little bit more. So it's less about playing the drill and more about having to play your opponent, read and react. Because even if it is scripted, you're not sure, you're not familiar with the things that you're seeing on the other side of the ball.
11: What do you get out of this if you're a coach that you don't get out of a preseason game?
12: Ones versus ones, just an insane amount of it. You'll never get that in the preseason. There are always going to be guys that get held out, or you're not going to show a full playbook. This is their best versus your best. And it's also isolated in many different areas. There's two practice fields. So you're going to get O-line, D-line one-on-one, and then you're going to flip it and do O-line, D-line on the other side. Mm-hmm. You're going to get one-on-ones with wide receiver and DBs with their offense on one field and then the Bengals offense on the other field. And that goes through seven-on-sevens, and then it goes through team. And it's such a competitive practice. And it always kind of brings out the most because we reference dog days a lot. They're at the point now where they've been so tired of playing against each other and hitting each other every single day Now here comes somebody else. And for this Bengals team, like, how many guys have we talked to that talk about a chip on their shoulder? Mm-hmm. This is like the first chance that the starters, you know, Dexter Lawrence isn't just playing two or three reps tomorrow. This is the first chance they get to kind of go out and say, okay, this is who we are in 2026.
11: Yeah, I'm looking forward to it, and I'm looking forward to hopefully a fight.
12: Yeah.
11: We will see.
12: Brawl, scuffle, brouhaha.
11: Something. I'll say this, though. Like,
12: I don't need to see, like, a helmet being swung.
11: Well, if it's, like, if it's, you know, a Chicago Bears player's helmets being swung, then, you know, all in.
12: Okay. But,
11: The one asset, the biggest asset I think the Bengals have right now at this stage of the preseason is health.
12: Yeah.
11: We've talked about this a little bit, but like we focus a lot on the backups on the offensive line, and that's an issue. But it right now is one of the only issues in large part because the rookies are showing well. Some interesting battles are unfolding at tight end, at wide receiver, on the defensive line. There's not a lot of other stuff. And so, like, what I'm most paranoid about between now and the start of the regular season is can they get to the post as healthy, basically as healthy as they are right now?
12: And I would say, I don't know what the percentage is. I would say if they get through tomorrow's practice healthy,
11: feel pretty good.
12: Those percentages go down drastically because we've seen the difference of practices since we've been down there. There's intense, and then there are easier days. If you just look at the schedule, tomorrow is going to be a heavy, heavy work day. Starters won't play much, if any, on Saturday. You get into next week. That's the third preseason week. You travel next week, so that changes up the schedule a little bit. You only got one or two really hard work days left, and then the preseason is going to be over. So get through tomorrow, and then I think that that chance starts to go down significantly.
11: All right, Tony, thank you very much. Tony and I back together tomorrow morning. AE Door and Window, Tony and Mo, training camp show from tomorrow's Bengals-Bears training camp joint practice. And don't forget, Saturday evening, it's the Bengals hosting the Bears at 7 o'clock. Tony on the call with Dan Horde and Dave Lapham. Pre-game starts at 3:05. Show is over. Gotta go. Have a great night. Talk to you tomorrow morning. Thanks for listening. Thanks to Taryn Bland for producing. And then back at it tomorrow, 3:05. Long day tomorrow. Looking forward to it. This is ESPN 1530 Cincinnati Sports Station.

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13: Christine Lisi. Even some extra rest wasn't enough for Pirates ace Paul Skeens to pull out of his recent rough stretch. He gave up 3 runs, walked 4 batters in just 4 1/3 innings, pulled after 81 pitches today against the Tigers. 6th time this season he failed to go at least 5 innings. Pittsburgh did rally from a 3-1 deficit thanks to a pair of solo homers from Rafael Flores Jr. Tigers and Pirates tied at 3, bottom 10.
14: Now the Santa, the 1-2, swing and a drive, deep right field. If it's fair, the Pirates will win this game. He's done it! Brandon Lau wins it! What a thrilling come-from-behind win!
13: Final call on 93.7, the Fan, of Pittsburgh's 4-3 victory. NFL, Charger center Tyler Biadasz, with damage to his ACL and additional injuries to his left knee, sidelined indefinitely, had an MRI. He'll meet with more doctors for additional clarity on the injuries. The Seahawks, addressing one of their biggest question marks, plan to sign former Cowboys cornerback Trayvon Diggs to a 1-year contract.
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1: this is Freddie and Harry.
2: Who are going to be our top six superheroes? HD, who you got at number six?
3: I definitely have to mention someone who's not afraid to get wet and go in deep depths of the water. I'm going with Aquaman.
2: Okay.
0: Wait, Aquaman?
3: Aquaman.
2: Yeah.
0: Well, he's Hispanic now?
3: I was speaking Spanish. Water. Silencio, por favor. Listen, Aquaman, he goes to the deep depths of the water. He's not scared to go as far as he can, okay? So that's why I have him on the list. Okay. He is not scared to get wet. He's going to go save anything in that water. Give me Aquaman.
2: Well, I hope he's not scared to get wet. Consider his name is Aquaman. If he's scared to get wet, that's a problem.
4: He lives in the water.
2: Yeah, exactly. Yeah. If you're scared of the water and your name is Aquaman, that's a terrible superhero.
3: That's my choice.
2: My name is Aquaman. Go save them in the water.
3: No,
2: I'm good.
3: We're going Agua. We're going Agua, man.
1: This is Freddie and Harry.

0: speaker to play ESPN Radio. We do it each and every Wednesday. We put our noggins together and have a topic du jour. When we put it all together, it's called...
1: Who's in?
2: Are they in?
1: And who's out?
3: Where are they?
4: Out, out.
1: It's time to find out from the Freddie and Harry Selection Committee.
0: And it is brought to you by SoFi. Ooh, a little gorillas. Attaboy on the ones and twos, dog. SoFi, get your money right. 7 days ago, we had the top six Colemans involving the wonderful last name that is mine, meaning Freddie Coleman. For some godforsaken reason, I was at the top of that list. But who's going to be at the top of the list of the top six Harrys? Last week, these were the top Colemans. I was number one. It was rigged. Number two, the late actor Gary Coleman. Number three, the current actor Coleman Domingo. Number four, Zendaya. Yep, her last name is Coleman. HD did not know that until everything got started. Number five, my erstwhile cousin, my Detroit cousin, Derek Coleman. And number six, the Coleman Manufacturing Company that does a fantastic job making sure that when you have a campfire, you're going to have exactly what you need. So that was last week. So equal time this week. The top six Harrys. So who is going to be number one on our list?
1: Number one.
0: We're not going to stop with the aforementioned Harry Douglas. We're going to start with E-Dog Eric Hanneman. Freshly back from his vacation in South Carolina. Just preying on unsuspecting co-eds. Any tats he got on the beaches. So E-Dog Eric Hanneman. Who is number one on your top list of Harrys?
5: Man, this is going to be a tough one for me because I've loved working with HD the last, you know, year and a half plus and all of that. But there was a certain Harry that's been there as far as I can remember, you know, helping me get through the tough times as a young lad, going to birthday parties, watching him on the big screen. Mm-hmm. You know who it is.
6: You're a wizard, Harry.
5: Yeah.
7: But I'm just Harry.
5: Harry Potter. Harry Potter. Wingardium Leviosa. You know, the way he took down Voldemort.
0: Sure.
5: I mean, he deserves to be praised on high.
0: The bespectacled wonder that is Harry Potter. So that's number one E-Dog's list. Shannon Penn, who's the top Harry on your list?
8: All right, I'm going with a little curveball, a little off-speed here for my number one.
0: Okay.
8: Because my number one, I'm not going with just one Harry. I'm going with five, Nixon five. Five Harrys. I'm going with Harry Douglas. I'm going with Harry Douglas Jr. I'm going with Harry Douglas the third. I'm going with Harry Douglas the fourth. And I'm going with Princey, Harry Douglas the fifth. So give me all five of them Harry Douglases as my number one.
0: Yep. What he said at HD. So we got two for you and your family. We got one for Harry Potter from E-Dog. So who's the number one Harry on your list, Mr. Harry Douglas?
9: All right, so I was going with Harry and the Hendersons.
0: Okay.
9: That's something that I actually grew up on, sitcom 1987.
0: Right.
9: Bigfoot.
0: Yeah.
9: Growing up, actually, a lot of people, when I told them my name was Harry, Harry and the Hendersons, that was the joke growing up, and I just, you know, just received it. It was what it was.
0: Received
9: but
0: it.
9: Harry and the Hendersons for me.
0: Wow, look, you didn't even vote for yourself. Good on you. But you're number one at the top of the list. HD's one through five with the special honorable mention for Harrison. Because she finds out we had a Harry Douglas list and she wasn't on it, there's going to be Harry hell to pay from Harrison if she finds out about this.
9: There are a lot of people that feel like my daughter Harrison is really a Harry.
0: Yes.
9: And like she should have been Harry the fifth.
0: In her mind, she is.
9: No lies told.
0: So Harry Douglas, one through five, that is number one on our list of the top six Harrys.
1: Number two.
0: HD started off. Who's number two on your list?
9: Yeah, I'm going to stick with Harry and the Hendersons. Bigfoot, watching that big furry thing growing up, and then also so many people making jokes and always bringing it up. Harry and the Hendersons, I was always drawn to it because my name is Harry.
0: Uh-huh.
9: So that's going to be number two on my list.
0: E-Dog, are you stick with Harry Potter number two, or are you going somewhere else?
5: Harry Potter. Yes, I'm going. We're sticking with. The name just came out of the Goblet of Fire. It's Harry Potter.
0: Okay, number two on that list. Shannon Penn, the number two Harry on your list is who?
8: Ooh, this is tough because obviously Harry Potter is extremely famous.
0: Uh-huh.
8: But I got to go to different Harry.
0: Of course you will.
8: I'm going with Harry Belafonte.
0: Ooh.
8: Civil rights leader, civil rights activist, actor, singer, the whole nine.
0: Yep.
8: One of the big influences for a lot of people in so many different genres out here. So I'm going with Harry Belafonte as my number two.
9: Give me a rewind because I have Harry Belafonte.
0: All right, so you want to do that?
9: He was number two on my list.
0: All right.
9: And Harry the Henderson was my number one.
0: Okay.
9: But I'm going to go with Shannon. I'm going to go with Harry Belafonte as well, too.
8: Carmen Jones.
0: Okay, Carmen Jones.
8: You haven't seen Carmen Jones.
0: And Dorothy Dandridge at the height of her powers. Yep.
8: If you haven't seen Carmen Jones, that's all I got. If you haven't seen Carmen Jones,
0: I digress. Yeah, I've had to go Harry Belafonte as well.
8: Ego,
0: I wanted to go Harry Potter.
9: Daylight's coming.
0: Harry Belafonte has been so much in our household growing up. If I don't go with Harry Belafonte, I will not be able to go back to Casa de Coleman, the home of Maddie Francis and Freddie Coleman Jr., if I don't go with Harry Belafonte. So Harry Belafonte, that is number two on our top six Harrys.
1: Number three.
0: Shannon Penn, who's number three in your list?
8: All right, Harry Potter's still there. I'm eating. Yep. I'm gonna get the Harry because my daughter was a huge Harry Potter fan growing up. I got another Harry.
0: Okay,
8: I gotta go with the Harry who bought my team, who helped bring my team their first Super Bowl victory. So I'm going middle linebacker, NFL Hall of Famer, Harry Carson, number 53. Not to mention too. He's the Giants at that time were the first ones to start doing the Gatorade showers.
0: He started it.
8: He started the Gatorade shower in the NFL.
0: Yeah.
8: So I'm going with Harry Carson and his chin at number three.
0: That's great. As a Cowboys fan, I'm morally opposed. He did not make my list, and he won't make my list. I'm going with Harry Potter. I mean, come on now. The wizard of all that revelry that he was able to create with those storybooks and then the movies and everything else. Yeah, Harry Potter, HD, I got him number three on my list.
9: Yeah, growing up as well, I don't want to say growing up, as the older I got, the jokes went from Harry and the Hendersons to Harry Potter. So I have to also choose Harry Potter at number three.
0: Okay, E-Dog, you going to stick with Harry Potter?
5: I was about to give up, so yeah, I guess I got to stick with Harry Potter.
9: Harry Potter.
0: So far the top three Harrys on our top six Harrys, part of our Freddie Harry Selection Committee on the Wednesday Groove-a-thon and ESPN Radio, the ESPN app, and Sirius XM Channel 80, presented by Progressive Insurance. We got Harry Douglas's. Harry Douglas, 1 through 5. That's number one on the list. Number two, Dayo, when it comes to Harry Belafonte. Number three, Harry Potter, which means we're up to
1: number four.
0: E-Dog, kick it off. What's number four on your list?
5: All right, well, you know Harry Potter, he's a great wizard and whatnot, but what about a magician? I'm going with Harry Houdini.
0: Ooh, good one.
5: I come and I go. Catch me for I go Houdini. All right, shout out to Alipa.
0: All right now, look at you. You took from the 20th century to the 21st century. Spot on by you, Mr. E-Dog, Eric Hanneman. Shannon Penn, who's number four on your list of top six Harrys?
8: All right, I'm going to go someone who's not afraid to stand on his own, too.
0: Okay.
8: He's not afraid to go against the family and fight for what he truly, truly believes in.
9: Oh, this is big.
8: He's not afraid to go out here and eat that chocolate cake.
0: Oh, God.
8: I'm going with Prince Harry, Duke of Sussex.
0: You got no sense whatsoever. None whatsoever. So we got Harry Houdini from E-Dog, Prince Harry from Shannon. Yeah, I'm going Harry Houdini as well, because one of the first Harrys I thought of outside of H. Douglas IV was the original superstar magician. When it came to Harry Houdini, did the hidden, the can trick, getting out of the handcuffs and everything like that. So I got Harry Houdini with you. I got him, HD, at number four. Who's number four on your list?
9: Well, I don't have to ask Prince Harry what kind of ice cream he likes, okay? So I'm going with Prince Harry.
0: Okay.
9: That's who I'm going with.
0: Okay, so now we're bringing our sports and anchor goddess, Christine Lisi, to break the tie. Christine, we got two for Harry Houdini and top six Harrys. Me and E-Dog are on that side. Shannon and HD are on the Prince Harry side. So, Miss Christine Lisi, break the tie.
2: Prince Harry.
0: You said it because he's cute, didn't you? I'm okay with it.
2: I like him and I like his wife.
0: Yeah, well, I'm a big fan of Meghan Markle as well.
2: Maybe for a different reason than I am. But.
0: I mean, Suits. That's all you need to know. The first time I saw Meghan Markle on Suits, I'm like, oh, what's going on there as far as that goes? So believe me, Prince Harry. And by the way, E-Dog, aren't they moving back to England?
5: Yeah, it just came up on my feed that they're going back to the U.K. That's what they're saying. Yeah.
0: Now, are they going to visit or are they going
5: back to live with their kids, yeah.
9: See, and I love Prince Harry. He wasn't scared to buck the system.
0: He really wasn't.
9: See, every now and then, you have to put your foot down, and you got to tell your parents what you're not going to do are going to do on your own.
0: Well, not so much the parent when it comes to dear old dad, the king.
9: Yep.
0: He basically told his brother, Prince William, to kiss his behind. He said, you're not going to keep me from my country where I was born. We got the same mother and father. Who the hell you think you are? Just because you're first in line to the throne. I ain't scared of you. I'm bringing my wife and kids with me, too. What are you going to do about it? See the family picnic.
8: See, not to mention all of Game of Thrones and House of Dragon now is all about the second sons.
0: Yeah.
8: See, that's what happens. True. It's about the second son. So it ain't even about William. It's about Harry. It's about the second son.
0: This is going to be the best White Walker event in the history of the royal family.
8: He got a little Damon in it.
0: White Walkers have just showed up, led by Prince Harry, making a triumphant return back to England.
8: He got a little Aemon in him, too. Yeah. Go ahead.
0: More than a little. So we got Prince Harry, Duke of Sussex. That is number 4 on our top list of Harrys.
1: Number 5.
0: All right, E-Dog, Eric Hanneman, who's number 5 in your list?
5: All right, number 5 for me. This guy is tough.
0: Okay.
5: All right, not afraid to bend the rules a little bit.
0: Okay.
5: And he's got 4 sequels to the original movie. We're talking about Clint Eastwood's Dirty Harry.
0: Look at you.
5: Dirty Harry.
0: Well done. Went to the movie route.
9: Well, E.
0: Go ahead. Make my day.
9: When you say Dirty Harry, how dirty?
0: Oh, he's extremely dirty.
5: Oh, so dirty.
0: Absolutely.
5: Stinky Pete.
0: Like suit dirty.
9: Dirty like Stinky Pete.
0: Now, I'm not talking about S-U-I-T. I'm talking about S-O-O-T. Sooty dirty. That's how dirty Harry is.
9: I can contest sometimes Harry has to get dirty. Sometimes he has to get dirty.
0: Gotta go through a little muck and
5: mire. That dirty dog.
9: Dirty, dirty dog.
0: Shannon Penn, number 5 in your list of top 6 Harrys.
8: I got to go with a mastermind here of trying to put things in order. Didn't have the best unit around him.
0: All right.
8: Tried to make it work on a couple of occasions.
0: Okay.
8: I got to go with Harry from Home Alone. And shout out to Joe Pesci also during this, because like he came up with his own language doing the whole freaking fracking, because we know he's a notorious cursor in his movies. So he came up with the mumbling stuff in Home Alone so that he wouldn't curse, because obviously it's a kid's movie.
0: Right.
8: So he's still doing the Joe Pesci thing as Harry, but of course a more censored a version of that. So I'm going with Harry.
0: Okay.
8: I'm going with Harry from Home Alone.
0: Okay. My number 5 Harry is... He may be the best Harry not named Harry Douglas going right now in pop culture. Harry Kane, the striker from England.
9: Ooh, yes.
0: Anytime you turned around, he was always in the middle of something good during the World Cup. Now, England has not won a World Cup since 1966, the year after I was born. But don't blame Harry Kane. He did everything he could to try to bring that World Cup back to merry old England. And dudes want to score like him. Ladies want to be scored with him. Harry Kane is number 5, HD, of my list of top Harrys.
9: All right, so number 5 on my list.
0: Yep.
9: I love the movies,
0: okay.
9: Home Alone, every last one of them.
0: Right.
9: And Harry was always so funny to me because he was always looking down on Marv.
0: True.
9: Because Marv was the dumb friend.
0: True.
9: That always did. They both, in my opinion, were dumb. But Marv, I think, expressed his more so than Harry did.
0: Okay.
9: He said, he's a kid. He's a kid, Marv.
0: And they
9: Wet bandits, sticky bandits, whatever it was. He always looked at Marv like, you're just despicable. Why do I hang out with you? So I'm going Harry from Home Alone.
0: So we got 2 for Harry from Home Alone. So that's going to be number 5 on our list of top 6 Harrys, which means we're up to
1: number 6.
0: Now, before we get to HD, Shannon Penn, E-Dog, Eric Hanneman, and me on the final Harry on our top 6 Harrys, right now, Harry Douglas is 1-5. That's number 1. Harry Belafonte, number 2. Harry Potter, number 3. Prince Harry, Duke of Sussex, number 4. And Harry from Home Alone, number 5. But I looked at Ranker HD. Where do you think you ranked among the most famous Harrys?
9: Me?
0: Yeah, you.
9: Ooh. I don't know.
0: They had a top 100.
5: Top 5?
0: That would have been something. I'd have let that out early. Out of the top 100, you're ranked number 41.
9: That's what I'm talking about, baby. Look at God. Won't he do it?
0: It describes you as Harry Douglas IV, born September 16th, 1984. Former American football wide receiver, was drafted by the Atlanta Falcons in the 3rd round of the 2000 NFL draft. Douglas played college football at Louisville. It also has you ranked as number 9 as the top Atlanta Falcons wide receiver of all time, number 25 on the best Tennessee Titans wide receivers of all time, and number 34 on who is the most famous Douglas in the world.
5: And number 1 in our hearts.
9: Famous Douglas in the world? I'm 34?
0: You are number 34. According to Ranker, you are number 41 in terms of famous Harrys on the planet. We're not talking about Georgia. We're not talking about the United States. We're not talking about the Douglas family reunion. We're talking about in the world. You're up there with Harry Connick Jr. and Harry Styles and Harry Belafonte. But according to the most famous Douglases in the world, you're number 34 according to Ranker.
9: That's actually pretty cool. I didn't know that.
0: Mm-hmm. See, I'm here for you.
9: I can share it with my kids, too, because I talk to them all the time about legacy.
0: Absolutely.
9: And, you know, they're 10 and 7, so they have no idea what I'm talking about right now. But I still, you know, drown them with it and how important, you know, legacy is. So
0: let them know they are legacy kids.
9: Yeah.
0: Let them revel and let it have wash all over them as far as that goes. So who's number six on your list, Mr. Famous Douglas?
9: All right, number six on my list.
0: Mm-hmm.
9: I have to stick.
0: Okay.
9: I want to go Harry Styles, but
0: mm-hmm.
9: I have to go with something I grew up on, and that was Harry and the Hendersons.
0: Okay.
9: Bigfoot.
0: Okay. Harry Bigfoot. There we go with that. So we got Harry and the Hendersons. That's number six on HD's list. E-Doc Eric Hanneman, who's number six on your list?
5: You know what, HD? I love me some good watermelon sugar, and I was thinking about going with Harry Styles there.
0: Mm-hmm. Great record, by the way.
5: But, you know, I got to go with, I'm not sure I have the number president there, but I got to go with Harry Truman. You know, he took over after FDR died.
0: Yep. Mm-hmm.
5: Has that famous picture of him where I forgot
0: who. 33rd president.
5: But 33rd president of the United States.
0: Here for you.
5: You know, they thought he was going to lose. They were already printing that the other guy won the election, but Harry Truman came through, got us through World War II. So I'm going Harry Truman.
0: Okay, so we got Harry Truman from E-Dog, Harry and the Hendersons from HD, Shannon Penn, who's number six on your list of top six Harrys.
8: You went way back there with Harry Truman. See, I don't have
0: He went way back there with Houdini.
8: Well, that part too. I don't got to go that far. I can go to present day right now. Because if I'm doing my list of Harrys, I got to go with the homie. I'm going with Harry Lyles Jr.
9: Oh,
8: give me the homie Harry Lyles Jr. here at number six for me. I'm on the top six Harrys.
0: Look at you. I'm going
5: Harry. I saw him on ESPN2 earlier.
0: I know. He was doing dapper. His thing. He always looks dapper. There's no doubt about
8: it. What did he say? He was a combination of Freddie Coleman and Harry Douglas. You get the Harry and then the ball head and the bus.
0: That was well done by
5: him. Ball like Freddie, Harry like Douglas.
0: Yeah, Harry like Douglas. Exactly. That's exactly how he described it, as a matter of fact. I got an honorable mention. Remember the show Night Court? Harry Anderson.
5: Judge R.I.P.
0: Absolutely. R.I.P. to him. Underrated comedian, but I got to go Harry Styles. I have to. Anytime he puts out a jam, it's a jam and a half. There's
9: Harry
0: no doubt
9: Styles
0: about that.
9: Is a massive artist.
0: Yeah, exactly. I mean, not too many people can leave a massive group like that and really expand upon it and go beyond it. And that's exactly what he's done, leaving One Direction doing that. So we bring
9: what's that song? Every time I'm in a restroom somewhere,
0: oh, take
9: just weird, it's like.
0: It's a pretty good whistle, by the way.
9: I can't remember the name of the song.
0: That's a pretty good whistle, by the way.
9: It's a popular song, though.
5: I heard one of his new ones. Was it American Girls?
0: American Girls.
5: Yeah, that one was really good. I heard it in the radio the other day.
0: Yeah, it's American Girls. He doesn't miss in the recording studio. Let's put it that way. So we bring Christine Lisi, our sports and anchor goddess, our final top six of the six Harrys. So HD has Harry and the Hendersons. Apparently, he's a Bigfoot fan. E-Dot Eric Hanneman is going to our 33rd president, Harry S. Truman. Shannon is going to keep it corporate, keep it in the company with Harry Lyles Jr. And I say Harry Styles, formerly One Direction, now one of the biggest stars on the planet, Miss Christine.
2: I got to go with another one of our Harrys.
0: Okay.
9: That's
0: Harry
9: a good
0: Lyles
9: one.
0: Jr.
9: Harry Lyles Jr.
0: Represent. So I know I'm going to hear about this now. The next time I see Harry Lyles Jr., I couldn't get no love from Freddie Coleman. I couldn't get no love from you.
9: He's on the list, though.
0: He is.
9: That's
0: on
9: all
0: the
9: that
0: list.
9: Matters.
0: No, but he's going to come at me individually. He's going to say, people voted for me in the group, but it wasn't me. He said that. He's going to look that as butterscotch brother on butterscotch brother crime. That's how he's going to look at it.
9: Nah, he'll be okay.
0: No, he won't.
9: Tell him Carver don't spill milk. I'm carving no spilled milk.
0: Let's do that. So those are our top six Harrys, part of our Freddie and Harry selection committee on the Groove-a-thon Wednesday edition of Freddie and Harry and ESPN Radio and the ESPN app. Harry Douglas is 1 through 5. That's at number 1. Harry Belafonte at number 2. Harry Potter at number 3. Prince Harry, Duke of Sussex at number 4. Harry from Home Alone, Harry Lime, number 5. And then Harry Lyles Jr. making the way at number 6. Who is your top Harrys or Harriets that are not named Harry or Douglas?
1: You heard from us.
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0: We'll get your favorite Harry or favorite Harriet. 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

0: I'm Christine Lisi. The Chargers could be dealing with a long-term absence on their overhauled interior offensive line. Center Tyler Biadasz out indefinitely with damage to his ACL and additional injuries to his left knee. He will be meeting with additional doctors. Baseball. Rafael Flores Jr. hit 2 solo home runs to help force extra innings. Brandon Lau, walk-off homer, bottom 10. Pirates defeated the Tigers 4-3. Pittsburgh ace Paul Skeens, though, despite the extra rest, failed to go 5 innings for a 6th time this season. Gave up 3 runs, 5 hits, 4 walks in 4 1/3. He was pulled after 81 pitches. ESPN baseball insider Jeff Passan.
1: Look, there's a lot going on with Paul Skeens right now. His delivery is absolutely different than what we've seen in the past. So there are mechanical questions, and there are also questions about his conditioning because he started earlier throwing this year than he has in the past because of the World Baseball Classic, and so there might be some fatigue in play here as well.
0: Dallas's 8 Easy Fudd, number 1 overall pick in the WNBA draft, will miss the rest of the season after undergoing a knee procedure.
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0: 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And don't forget about us on TuneIn and tell that smart speaker to play ESPN Radio. We're going to get to the Bears being more the hunted instead of the hunter. And are they prepared for that in 2026? But each and every Wednesday.
1: Wait a minute, Freddie. One second.
0: As soon as I knew Get Low came on, I put it in there. I said, HD is going to have a moment. And I'm going to let you have your moment since we're celebrating your name today.
1: This is why we have to get back on TV. Because all of us just now, when that song came on,
0: absolutely,
1: ladies and gentlemen, I wish you could see us in the excitement on our faces. To the wall.
0: There's certain songs I put in for Groove with on Wednesday that I know would get all the horsemen hopping. And I knew in a minute, I said, oh, this is going to be played at 6:30 Eastern time. It's going to be on. And it was.
1: Yes.
0: To the 25th power. And a grateful nation is thankful, as far as that goes. So our selection committee, we got low the top six Harrys. Number one, Harry Douglas is 1 through 5. Of course, our man's going to be the top of that list. If I could be the top of the Coleman list last week, he better be the top of the list this week. Number two, Harry Belafonte. Number three, Harry Potter. Number four, Prince Harry, the Duke of Sussex, going back home. Number five, Harry Lyme from Home Alone, played by Joe Pesci. And number six, Harry Lyles Jr. But Jason Williford and Trent Turdy says, we missed somebody, HD. They basically said, Harry Carey? The longtime Cubs announcer.
1: Yes.
0: How did we forget
1: about Harry Carey?
0: That's a very good question. Hey, it's our list. Sometimes those things are going to happen involving that situation.
2: Girl.
0: Maybe
1: forgive us, all Cubs fans.
0: Maybe make him 6B. Go with Harry Lyles Jr. Maybe make him 6B.
3: He looks pretty good, doesn't she?
0: Yes, he does. Jonathan in Texas at 888-729-3776. Jonathan, give us a famous Harry according to you.
4: Oh, it's not just according to me.
0: Mm-hmm.
4: One of the all-time greats in making people laugh is the great Harry Dunn. Now, you guys may not know that name immediately because his last name is not mentioned in the film. But his famous, famous line of, you know, Lloyd, just when I think you couldn't possibly be any dumber, you go and do something like this. And totally redeem yourself.
1: Dumb and Dumber.
0: Exactly. Played by Jeff Daniels, right? That's Jeff Daniels who played that. The great Jeff Daniels, by the way. Can't just say Jeff Daniels. The great Jeff Daniels. Dumb and Dumber. Yeah, we missed out on that one. That was one we should have had. No doubt about it.
1: That's a movie we should recommend to, like, this wave of generation that's coming up. Yes. Go watch Dumb and Dumber.
0: Just for the scene where he runs off the plane and lands on the tarmac with Jim Carrey. That's worth it just for that alone, for Dumb and Dumber.
1: But you know who else I don't think get the praise that they deserve?
0: Who's that?
1: Jim Carrey. For all the things that Jim Carrey has been able to do.
0: Ace Ventura.
1: Throughout his career. Yeah,
0: The Mask. In Living Color. The Truman Show. Speaking of Harry's. Harry S. Truman.
1: Ace
0: Ventura, Pet Detective. Ace Ventura, When Nature Calls. Yeah, exactly. Yeah, good. But also, he's a pretty good Riddler in Batman when he did that. He's a pretty good Riddler in Batman. Andy in Wisconsin, give us a famous Harry according to you.
5: I got a couple goals first. Ready? Someday when I call.
0: Yeah, I wish his phone was better. I know that was going to be good from Andy in Wisconsin. I wish that was going to be better. We're going to try
1: to get him back. We'll get him back.
0: We'll get him back. That's right. Eric in Indiana, the home of the Say With Me, HD on 3, 1, 2, 3.
1: Who's yours?
0: Eric, give us a favorite, famous Harry, my friend.
6: Well, I got to give you a Harriet. And of course, absolutely would be the brave and historical Harriet Tubman. That's got to be number one at the top of the list on your Harriet.
0: That's a great one. Yep. That is a great one. The leader of the Underground Railroad. It wasn't just that.
1: It was a lot of more things on the list as well, too. But she is a staple. Uh-huh. The talks of her going on a $20 bill, I hope that does happen because I believe she deserves it.
0: Yeah.
1: And our world does, too.
0: Yeah. Cynthia Erivo was fantastic playing her in the movie, in Harriet. Unbelievable performance by her playing Harriet Tubman. Keep weighing in at 888-SAY-ESPN, 888-729-3776. Give us a famous Harry. Or Harry, and we can't wait to hear from you on the Wednesday Groove-a-thon known as Freddie and Harry. He is Harry Douglas and Freddie Coleman on ESPN Radio and the ESPN app. So are the Bears really ready to be those kind of Bears in 2026?
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2: I'm Courtney Cronin covering the Bears, who look to get back to the top of the NFC North after winning the division last season. The story of training camp has been Caleb Williams' growth in his second season with Ben Johnson and the weapons around him, from Colston Loveland to Roma Dunze and Luther Burden. Those three will be pivotal. The Bears want to reach Johnson's lofty goal of being the highest scoring offense ever. And while the offense is humming, Chicago's defense is in a state of flux. The Bears' marquee free agent addition, safety Kobe Bryant, is out 4 to 6 months, and injuries elsewhere in the secondary have forced D.C. Dennis Allen to shuffle. And don't forget about the question marks with the pass rush. The Bears' offense being able to control games and score points at a high clip is what the team may need to compensate for the losses on the other side of the ball in order to get back to the playoffs in 2026.
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0: 11-6 last year, they won the NFC North, they won a playoff game, they gave the Rams all they could handle, and fell short of the NFC Championship game. That was 2025. In 2026, the Bears are talking that noise, led by their coach Ben Johnson, who says he wants to be the highest scoring team for a season in the history of the National Football League. So, HD, let's do this with the Bears. What's a reason for optimism for the Monsters of the Midway?
1: Yeah, it's going to be the quarterback that was taken number one overall a few years ago, Caleb Williams, kind of coming out of Southern California. The young man has all the intangibles, the entire makeup Freddie Coleman, in my opinion, to be a superstar in this league. It's about going out there and being consistent from start to finish. You can hear that also from Mike Golick earlier today, host of the Golicks, Caleb Williams, and how consistency needs to be in his repertoire.
3: What Caleb Williams is able to pull out of the bag of tricks is amazing. And listen, it's been documented by basically every analyst out there. He needs to do better at the normal things, right? The regular things, the regular timing patterns, of which he can make a miraculous play, and then the next play you kind of shake your head or scratch your head and like, what kind of throw was that? But he makes an unbelievable miraculous plays. Quarterback's only sacked 24 times. That's a big part of him escaping. You can't. We did a couple of his Bears game last year, me and Ryan Radke, and you don't think he's going to get out, and he gets out, and then he makes an unbelievable play. But consistency with the regular plays is going to be key.
1: So I think the young man has to make up to be a superstar in this league, so much so if that consistency is there, Freddie. Mm-hmm. I'm picking him to win MVP for 2026. That lets you know the level of player that we're talking about right now. But he is the main reason, I would say, for the Chicago Bears, mm-hmm. that you definitely have that optimism.
0: Here's a bigger reason for optimism for the Bears. No matter what Caleb Williams is going to do, that running game is going to be terrific because Ben Johnson demands it. As much as Caleb Williams did not get sacked a lot of times because that running game put him in a lot of second and third and short situations. That is going to be a staple of the Bears. Caleb Williams will get a lot of credit, rightfully so, for making those Harry Houdini kind of plays. But there's no secret, there's no magic to that running game. They're going to run the football, be effective, run play action, take advantage of one-on-one matchups. If that running game is there again, like we saw from week 6 through 18, this Bears team could be really good in 2026.
8: The Chicago Bears.
0: What is a reason for concern?
1: It's going to be that defense probably having the mindset that they can just rely on takeaways. It was great that they led the league last year, but there are four guys. They had 33 takeaways overall, 23 interceptions. Well, 15 of the interceptions that they got last year came from people who's no longer even on this roster that went to other places in free agency. So that's big. And then the guy that you signed was Kobe Bryant, coming over as a Super Bowl champion with the Seattle Seahawks. His attention to detail, his communication, his versatility as a player, being able to rotate and go different places. This is a guy that played corner in college under Marcus Freeman at Cincinnati in the same secondary with Sauce Gardner. So he has all the intangibles, but he's going to be out for some time. Kyler Gordon right now is the nickelback that they made the highest paid nickel corner in the league. He's dealing with an injury. You can't just rely on takeaways. Guys are going to have to stud it up. But also, Freddie, I know what Montez Sweat on that defensive line and Grady Jarrett bring to the table. Mm-hmm. Opposite of Montez Sweat, I want to know who's going to step up and say, I can be that guy to complement Sweat and sacking the quarterback. I'm extremely excited about this team. I have them week one on ESPN Radio with Steve Levy down in Carolina. And I can't wait to watch it because you have a young quarterback in Caleb Williams. You have a young quarterback in Bryce Young. You have a young defense. for the Carolina Panthers. You have a young defense for the Chicago Bears. And I think these are two teams who understand that they can have more than what they were able to accomplish a season ago. So I'm excited. But that defense, you have to hit on all cylinders. You just can't rely on takeaways.
0: I'm going to go to the other side of the football in the left tackle spot. It's been up and down as they wait for Azeez Tupelo to come off the physically unable to perform list. And Kieran Amagaji and Jedrick Willis Jr., they have not been good. They've been ungood so far. They've been up and down. If that's going to be a trouble spot for the Chicago Bears, that could be problematic, not just for their quarterback protecting his blind side, but also for their running game. They better figure that out and get that figured out, because these are the kind of troubles you can deal with in the preseason. But if it's still a problem in the regular season, that could be very, very debilitating for the Bears, that running game and that offense.
9: The Chicago Bears.
0: The most important non-quarterback in Chicago is who?
1: Oh, head coach Ben Johnson. Just the bravado, the directness, how he challenges his football team, not just offensively, but in all three phases, offense, defense, special teams. And how he has the mindset that, hey, what we did last year going 11-6 and winning the NFC North doesn't mean beep right now.
0: Mm-hmm.
1: What are you going to do this season? You can't rely on last year's results. So I think from a mindset perspective, Ben Johnson is the most important non-quarterback in this organization.
0: What he said, let's move on.
9: The Chicago Bears.
0: This season will be a success for Chicago, who won the NFC North last year. For this year will be what?
1: Two things. If Caleb Williams is consistent from start to finish in football games, and he's not like a yo-yo going up and down or a roller coaster going up and down, and if that defense can find someone opposite of Montez Sweat to make a difference, second the quarterback.
0: This season will be a success, and you said about the defense, but this season will be a real success for the Bears if they can handle getting people's best shot. Their coach does not mind speaking with his chest about what he believes his football team is going to do. He's going to have the players back. But now the players, they better have his back, because last year, they're able to creep up on people. They're not creeping up on anybody. And when you got Carolina, Minnesota, and Philadelphia, your first three games, you got away with having a slow start last year. You may not be able to get away with that this year, because that schedule is not going to take a step back after the first three games of regular season. Outside playing the Jets October 4th, they should win that one. But after that, at Green Bay, at Atlanta, they find a quarterback. They got a lot of offensive skill people. New England, Seattle, Tampa Bay, New Orleans, Detroit, Jacksonville, in that kind of stretch. We'll see how the Bears, who did a lot of good hunting last year, we'll see if they can be goodwill hunting again this year with everybody getting the best shot from them and also vice versa. He is Harry Douglas. I'm Freddie Coleman. It's the Afternoon Cool, known as Freddie and Harry, presented by Progressive Insurance on ESPN Radio, the ESPN app, and Sirius XM Channel 80. We gave our top six Harry of our favorite Harrys. And H. Dubs 1-5, his family was number one. But who is the top Harry, according to you, that is not named Harry Douglas?
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15: 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The peahen is the female. They are not native to the United States, although they thrive in coastal, warmish areas.
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14: 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Mm-hmm. Science has discovered semi-recently those vibrations are in lockstep with the peafowl's head feathers that they used to think were just for show, but mm-hmm. now they realize they vibrate at the same intensity and that they can actually, you know, sort of feel when those tail feathers are vibrating in their direction through their head feathers.
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17: 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I'm a board-certified obstetrician, gynecologist, and certified menopause practitioner. And I'm so excited to tell you about my new podcast, Unpaused. What I hear from women every day is they want more for themselves. Yet here's the reality. As women, we've been expected to serve and fade. We were raised to believe that our values lie in how much we give, how quiet we stay, and how well we put everyone else's needs before our own. And then, when we hit midlife, the world looks away. But women are waking up, and they're saying hell no. That's why I'm bringing you Unpaused. This is not just another women's health podcast. It is a place to have bold, unfiltered conversations.

0: Freddie's Harry Douglas. I'm Freddie Coleman. It is the Wednesday Groove-a-thon known as Freddie and Harry. Thank you very much on ESPN Radio, the ESPN app, SiriusXM Channel 80, as well as TuneIn. And before we get to Baker Mayfield, using the words shocking a lot of people in 2026, HD, some instant news involving his teammate getting some instant money.
1: Yes, per Adam Schefter, this two-time Pro Bowl D-tackle Vita Vea and the Buccaneers reached an agreement today on a one-year extension for $30 million, tying him to the Tampa Bay Buccaneers for two more seasons. He gets $6 million in new money this season. So this is great news, I think, for every Tampa Bay Buccaneers fan, also for Baker Mayfield, the quarterback position, and for Todd Bowles, the head coach, who is a defensive-minded guy. Vita Vea, a guy that can anchor the middle of your defense. From a defensive tackle standpoint, and allows linebackers to get downhill and run through alleys to have tackles for loss. Yeah, you want to keep that guy. He also got hit in the mouth one game, and his tooth fell out and went to the sidelines and smiled about it. Yeah, that kind of guy who is physical and nasty on my defensive line, I would love for him to stay within my organization.
0: You know you got to do when he does not worry about facial appearances. He just wants to play
1: at
0: football.
1: All.
0: When it comes to Vita Vea, he's not worried about appearances or image. He just wants to play ball, and he does it extremely well. And I warn people, the Buccaneers will tell exactly how they feel about certain players by who they pay first. And I said, do not be surprised they pay Vita Vea first before they pay Baker Mayfield. Look what happened today. And Baker Mayfield still waiting for that extension that more than likely, if he plays well, is not going to happen until after the season is over. But he firmly believes this is going to be the kind of season involving him and the Tampa Bay Buccaneers ready to unleash hell on the NFL.
2: I think we're going to shock a lot of people this year. And so I'm excited to just get on the road and do that.
3: Anything else?
4: You going to surprise people when you said you're going to shock people?
2: Yeah. I mean, embellish it. There's no embellishing. I think you can't avoid it. There's the TVs everywhere. I think everybody's. Yeah. Hell yeah, I am. Everybody's picking us probably to have a losing record, so we'll see.
0: So what does that mean, we're going to shock a lot of people? It better not mean, 10-7 winning the NFC South. That wouldn't be a shock. You should have won it last year. Now, you're going to tell me shock meaning to get to a Super Bowl if you believe that? Okay, fine.
1: I would say even an NFC Championship game would be a shock for me.
0: Sure, absolutely. I know Baker Mayfield is at his best when he feels disrespected. I know Baker Mayfield is always going to be at his best when he believes he's getting the short end of the respect stick. So I applaud the fact that he says we're going to shock a lot of people. He's using that as motivational fuel. But winning the division that last year required only 8 wins, that shouldn't be a shock. That should be a yeah involving the Tampa Bay Buccaneers.
1: So for me, when it comes to Baker Mayfield, don't sell me a dream. I'm of the type of old school Freddie. Don't talk about it. Be about it. This is a show me world. Show me exactly what you mean, Baker Mayfield. Don't sit up here and tell me and sell me a dream. Show me exactly what you're talking about. Because if you can show me what you mean and you do make it to an NFC Championship game or a Super Bowl, you get the last laugh when it comes to your organization who didn't give you the contract that you desperately wanted this offseason. So not only on one side of the spectrum are you celebrating with your teammates because you've had a phenomenal season or it's going that way, you also get the last laugh, I would say laugh, on the other end of the spectrum.
0: Right.
1: Because a massive payday is coming your way, whether it's from Tampa or somebody else.
0: And believe me, I get if you're Baker Mayfield, you see other guys on your tier that got their money, did not have to beg, borrow, steal from their organizations to get it. You know exactly what you've been able to do to resurrect your career and be a better quarterback than people thought you were going to be with the Tampa Bay Buccaneers. Loyalty is a big word to Baker Mayfield because that's his way of saying, I showed my loyalty to you. You should show your loyalty to me. But Baker Mayfield should realize this. Take the acre out of B and put isness next to it. It's a business, B. Handle your business and the Bucs will take care of your business. You don't handle your business, you'll be in the business looking for another team next year because they'll find another quarterback.
1: Well, that's just how the league is. Now, how long it takes the Tampa Bay Buccaneers, if that's the case, it is what it is. But, you know, nobody is bigger than that shield. Nobody is bigger than that logo.
0: No.
1: Trust me, they have a way of teaching and also preaching it to you.
0: He is Harry Douglas. Him on the socials, the HDouglas83. I'm Freddie Coleman. You can do the same at Coleman ESPN. It's the Wednesday Groove-a-thon known as Freddie and Harry. And, boy, it was good business today with A.J. Brown and the Patriots against his ex and the Philadelphia Eagles. We'll go there live to find out exactly what it felt like. That comes your way next.
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23: Tonight, the busiest month in FC Cincinnati history rolls on as the Orange and Blue return home to the Queen City for a pair of crucial games beginning this evening with New York City FC. A very good evening and welcome to TQL Stadium. I'm Tom Glenner alongside Kevin McCluskey. It is clear now. There was some rain earlier this day because it's a home match day in the month of August. I think it's rained every home match day in the month of August, but clear skies right now, and FC Cincinnati is back home inside of the fortress that has been TQL Stadium. this year. It'll be the second meeting this season between the two teams. They played at Yankee Stadium in the Big Apple. It was 4-4 back in April. There was a lot of different looks in that game than what we will see tonight. We'll talk about all of that as we get you ready for tonight's kickoff. FC Cincinnati in the Eastern Conference right now, after their draw against Orlando, they sit at 27 points in the Eastern Conference. New York City FC sit at 26 points, just one behind FC Cincinnati. And Kevin, I don't think there's any question this feels like a big opportunity for FC Cincinnati, playing New York City tonight, Seattle on a Saturday, another team with a lot of injury issues, to make a move in the Eastern Conference at home this week.
0: Yeah, I think you've got to kind of get past the historical context. Of course, both Seattle and New York City FC have played FC Cincinnati well in the past, right? Yeah. And I think for tonight, especially, this New York City FC team, from a record standpoint, have the better of FC Cincinnati. And for FC Cincinnati, it's a case of then they've got to be able to play at home, build on the confidence, you know, from Orlando this past weekend, which in retrospect was a good result, a good performance at times too, and to come back here to TQL Stadium, you know, a place that has become a fortress lately, a place that has improved from a result standpoint, and get the job done against the team. Yes, a team that's missing some players, we'll discuss that, but it's still a very good team. Yeah. And it's a team that, as I mentioned, have got that historical experience against FC Cincinnati in past seasons.
23: Yeah, five changes from that game in April for New York City, four for FC Cincinnati. Some new players in for New York City over the summer. Not yet for FC Cincinnati, but it's kind of a flip of that game. And FC Cincinnati had all types of injury problems in that game back in April, and now it's New York City who have all types of guys who are out due to injuries and yet still have a very strong starting lineup. That matchup was 119 days ago in the Bronx. That night, no Miles Robinson, no Matt Miazga, no Nick Hagelin. The team had to dig deep in that match, and they had to move some guys around in order just to survive, right? I remember asking Pat Noonan before the game, was it a difficult starting 11 to come up with? And he kind of laughed and said no, because there was no options. Right. I started, and then Nick Hagelin took himself out, remember, during warm-up. Yep. So they had to make another change at center back because he didn't feel right while warming up at Yankee Stadium. And during that game, Pavel Buchta moves out wide over to right wing back and does well. And Pat says, you know what, I'm going to start him there the next game. He hasn't looked back, but he's also played some minutes in the defensive midfield, mostly at right wing back. It doesn't matter where he puts him. Pavel is performing at a really high level no matter where he is on the pitch.
0: I think that's the point. It doesn't matter. You've got someone's kind of trust and confidence in him at this stage of the season that you could put him almost anywhere apart from goalkeeper, I think, and he'd do a job for you, right?
23: Yeah.
0: So that's the trust that the Pat has in Pavel. And then Pavel, from a mindset standpoint, and just that being a good teammate, will sacrifice, you know, maybe his preferences to positions for the betterment of the team. And I'm sure he wants to probably play more in central positions since he's played midfield for so long.
23: Right.
0: But it doesn't matter, you know, and that speaks just volumes to his character, to his attitude towards the team, and his commitment to win. So he understands what he can bring. And I think, you know, what we've seen from him is a player that flourishes in the attacking third now. A guy that steps in and scores crucial goals at crucial times. A guy that, from a service standpoint, you know, can unlock defenses. And we didn't maybe see that as much when he was anchoring midfield, naturally, because he had defensive duties that came with it. But from that wide position, it's almost like he's got this freedom.
23: Yeah, and that wide position has certainly padded the stat sheet. 5 goals, 7 assists, so 12 goal contributions in league play. And he'll be back out wide for this matchup today against New York City FC. And again, he's been a workhorse. He plays every single night, it feels like, and rarely comes off the pitch. He started all 3 League's Cup matches. This will be his 19th start for FC Cincinnati in the regular season. He started a pair of Champions Cup games earlier this year as well. So his 24th start across all competitions, and we still have a big chunk of the league schedule to come as we're just past the halfway point of the MLS season. You talked about New York City giving FC Cincinnati headaches. We're going to talk about that a little bit more after the break. But when is the last time the Orange and Blue beat New York City FC? October 28, 2024. That was game one of the best of three series against the Boys in Blue. They then went to New York City and lost, came back here, played to a draw, and of course New York City won that penalty kick shootout and eliminated FC Cincinnati. Then New York City was eliminated by their rivals, the New York Red Bulls. Let's look at the Boys in Blue and much more as we continue our pregame coverage here from TQL Stadium after this break on ESPN 1530.
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23: Mo Egger, tomorrow at 3 on ESPN 1530. New York City FC arrive here at TQL Stadium tonight, 7-7-5 on the regular season. They've lost three straight across all competitions. That includes Sunday against the Philadelphia Union, a match in which they scored the first goal and did not win, and led at the half and did not win. Philadelphia came from behind to get that victory. They have 8 guys out tonight due to injury. Really 6 guys who would be starters in this lineup. The Boys in Blue, though, are 3-0-2 in their last 5 against FC Cincinnati. And Kevin, somehow, some way, they always make life difficult for FC Cincinnati.
0: Yeah, it's a team, I think, historically, from a possession standpoint, you know, good, comfortable in tight spaces. From an attacking nature, they always have creative players that can break lines, you know, off the dribble, combinations, from set pieces. And then from a defensive side of things too, they've always been pretty solid too. So they've always had a kind of a complete package. And then they've got that kind of just New York attitude too, right?
23: Oh, yeah.
0: They know how to fight. They'll make it gritty. At times they'll show that gamesmanship needed to get across the line with wins. And for FC Cincinnati, at times it's been a hard challenge. So tonight, you mentioned the injuries, of course. There's a lot of players missing. But even with the starting 11, it's a strong team, and I think that mentality doesn't fade.
23: Yeah, absolutely. It'll be the 21st all-time meeting between these two teams, which is tied with the Columbus Crew and New York Red Bulls for the most that FC Cincinnati has played anybody since joining Major League Soccer. But it was way lopsided to start the series. 6 straight losses to New York City when FC Cincinnati joined the league. Then Pat Noonan came into the mix. A couple of draws. At one point, there was 5 straight wins, but since then, it's gone back in favor of New York City, save that one win in the first round, game 1, between these two teams back in 2024. Let's look at a spotlight starter for the visitors tonight. He's fresh because he was suspended for that game against the Union. It's Nicolas Fernandez-Mercado, the very talented midfielder, leads the team with 13 goals this season.
0: Yeah, exactly. He's a team with 13 goals, has 4 assists on the season, 2 attacking midfielder. A player that is so dynamic, and I think for FC Cincinnati, again, as we talk about the players missing, you got to think about the players that are here and starting, and he is that focus tonight for FC Cincinnati.
3: Absolutely, and they can use him in different ways. He'll be in that attacking midfield position tonight. This is only his 29th MLS start, 30th appearance. He has 21 goal contributions already in the league. 2 of them have come in 2 starts against FC Cincinnati. So, New York City lost on Sunday to Philadelphia, so they have 1 day less rest and then traveled here to the Queen City. A very quick turnaround for them to take on the Orange and Blue tonight. As we continue our pregame coverage next, we'll look at the MLS scoreboard. Stay tuned on ESPN 1530.
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7: Second and final meeting this season between FC Cincinnati and New York City FC, at least unless they meet again in the MLS Cup playoffs as they did 2 years ago. 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And we'll see a few more Wednesdays. I think there's three more Wednesdays on the schedule. The next one is on September 9th at Philadelphia for the Orange and Blue. But it's time to fly around the league and check the MLS Forward presented by Allegiant. Other games tonight starting at 7:30, just up the road, 100 miles at Scott's Miracle-Gro Field. It'll be Columbus and Montreal. Laurent Courtois coaching against his former side. DC United and New England meet at Audi Field in the nation's capital. New York Red Bulls welcome in Nashville SC, the team atop the Eastern Conference, even more so after their win against Miami on Saturday. Orlando is home again at Inter.co Stadium. They welcome in the Chicago Fire. Philadelphia Union will play at Subaru Park against Inter Miami. Toronto and Charlotte are at BMO Field. Then at 8 o'clock, it's a derby matchup. Sporting Kansas City and St. Louis City, one of the hottest teams of late in Major League Soccer, certainly since coming out of the break. Yohan Demers, man, firing on all cylinders. They'll meet at Sporting Park at 8 o'clock tonight. 8:30, it's Minnesota and Atlanta United up in the land of a thousand lakes at Allianz Field. 9:30 kickoffs tonight. Colorado and LAFC at Dick's Sporting Goods Park in Colorado. Salt Lake City and Dallas play at 9:30 at America First Field. Seattle against Austin. We'll keep an eye on that one because the Sounders will be here at TQL Stadium for a matchup Saturday night. Then the late games tonight, three games at 10:30. LA Galaxy home to San Jose. That's an old rivalry in Major League Soccer. Portland plays San Diego at Providence Park, and Vancouver welcomes Houston to BC Place. You can get tickets right now for that matchup against the Seattle Sounders on Saturday and all remaining Major League Soccer matches the rest of this 2026 campaign right now by logging on to fccincinnati.com. And we hope to see everybody here on Saturday night. Chance for 6 points this week, which would certainly do wonders in the Eastern Conference, especially today, would bump FC Cincinnati 4 points clear of New York City with a win against the boys in blue. We'll take a break. Kevin and I break down the starting 11s for both teams when we return to TQL Stadium on ESPN 1530.
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7: Tom Glenn and Kim McCluskey back with you where the sun poking out here at in the West End and over on the east side of the stadium right now. It's time for our starting 11s brought to you tonight by Tide. And let's start with Pat Noonan now in his fifth year. He's done well on Wednesday nights, 21-6-8 all time in these midweek games that fall on a Wednesday. And I mentioned it earlier, four changes from the matchup back on April 22nd at Yankee Stadium. Roman Celentano will start in goal. It's his 10th career start against New York City FC, his 18th of the season. In front of him, three center backs. Kyle Smith, who came in off the bench back in Orlando on Saturday, played pretty well in a reserve role. He'll be at left center back. Matt Miazga, I thought, was fantastic. He'll be in the middle of the three. Miles Robinson on the right. The left wing back is Ender Echenique. Some rest for Brian Ramirez. He is on the bench. Pavel Buka will be at right wing back. We already talked about him. In the defensive midfield, it's Obina Wobodo and then Dado Valenzuela, who returns from his two-match suspension in league play. Finished that out in the game on a Saturday, so he has fresh legs, and Dado will start for the 12th time this season. Evander starts, of course he does. 18th start of the season, leads the team with 11 goals and 11 assists on the season. The two strikers are Kevin Denke and Kenji Mboma. Them, Kenji came off the bench on Saturday, so he is fresh back into the starting lineup. He'll be alongside Kevin Denke, who has not scored in his last five games. Of course, there's rumors about offers being made. Who knows the validity behind them, Kevin, but they're out there, right? I'm sure that he hears about them one way or the other. And goal scorers, they're kind of like baseball players. When you're 0 for 10 at the plate, you start thinking about it a little bit too much. Have you seen that in his play?
15: I don't think it's self-inflicted. It's not exactly what you're saying. A lot of times a striker is based on confidence. But here's the thing. Here are the facts, Tommy. He hasn't had a ton of chances in front of goal. So the service, I think, has been dry to him. Yeah. So he hasn't had a ton of balls in where he's missing chances, missing penalties, things like that. That if that happens, then you'd have questions. But it hasn't happened. I think it's reflective of how the team has played. At times, maybe one-dimensional in the attack. Yeah. And I think just to be able to change up different ways to provide service to Kevin Denke, I think that's the true test. If that can happen, and you can put balls into him, then he'll thrive.
7: Well, what was it, the game 8 days ago when Atlas was here? He scored, right, when Evander passed to him.
15: Yep.
7: Evander was the player that was offside, not Kevin, in that buildup. So he was in the right position. He made the play and scored it. It doesn't count. And I would agree with you, and I think it's a good point. I don't think he looks like he has lost confidence, but you wonder if you start thinking too much, does it affect you at some point? Hopefully not. He gets one early tonight and rolls from there. Let's look at what New York City FC are doing under Pascal Janssen, the second-year head coach. They will go with a 4-2-3-1 lineup and in goal. It's the same guy who has started every match and the number one goalkeeper for the U.S. men's national team this summer. That's Matt Freese, now 27 years of age. He has a 1.42 goals against average on the season, and it is his ninth career start against FC beat Cincinnati. The four on the back line will go left to right. Kevin O'Toole will start over on the at the left back position. Then it is James Sands. He is back with New York City, returned this June. 26-year-old will be alongside Raul Gustavo, a native of Brazil. His second season with New York City, he's 27 years of age and started the match against Cincinnati back in April in the Bronx. The two defensive midfielders, Keaton Parks, he's a familiar face for New York City. His 156th start in Major League Soccer. He has a pair of goals this season. Andres Pereira, another longtime MLS veteran, his 154th appearance. It'll be his eighth career start against Cincinnati. Now we'll start to get in some new names as we look at the attack. On the left wing tonight, it's Benny Traore, a native of the Ivory Coast, 23-year-old. He came in and scored his first goal for the boys in blue off a penalty kick against Philadelphia. On the right side, it is Agustin Ojeda, the Argentine, 22-year-old. Will play on the right in the middle. Well, we talked about him. Nicolas Fernandez Mercado. He's been so good this season, 13 goals and 4 assists. He does have 2 goals in his career against Cincinnati. And the striker, Luigi, the Brazilian, just joining the team on July 28th. He made his Major League Soccer debut and scored a penalty kick against Philadelphia in the match on Sunday night. Both teams have headed into their respective dressing rooms here in the Queen City, and that means it's time to chat with the gaffer. Head coach Pat Noonan joins us on the other side of this break on ESPN 1530.
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7: FC Cincinnati back in Queen City this week for a pair of home matches, beginning tonight with a visit from New York City FC. Tom Glitter back at TPL Stadium, joined now by head coach Pat Noonan. Coach, before we move ahead, let's wrap up the draw in Orlando on Saturday. 1-1 was the final score, and there were moments when it felt like Orlando was grabbing momentum. How well did your group manage those moments and not letting it affect their gameplay?
19: I think both teams grabbed momentum. The game just got too open at the end. We had plenty of moments, pushed it in a good way on the road, but when you don't have success in those moments with the conditions, the game gets too open. So it was, I think, physically asking too much for both teams to have a real tempo in the second half. But I was pleased with the point. There was plenty of positives to take away from it, and Orlando's in good form and a tough place to go and get a result. So we have to be pleased with a point and move on.
7: Quick turnaround to this evening, and you'll see a New York City team that you saw back in April in a wild 4-4 game in which your team didn't have great health that night. How much does the way that game played out factor into the game plan this evening?
19: It doesn't. Too many different personnel options. They're depleted with injuries, have a couple new faces. Our group looks different. So, and then we played, you know, on their field, which is sometimes, you know, a different type of game. So we won't use any of that game to prepare for this evening.
7: Matt Miazga starts again tonight for the ninth time in the last 11 games. Saturday felt like maybe his best performance since that awful injury at San Jose just over 2 years ago. What did you like about his shift in Orlando?
19: He made a lot of big plays in isolation, some 1v1 moments with a lot of space to have to defend. So anticipated, read those plays well, defended the box well. Took his yellow card in a good way. So I just thought he managed the game and the elements, very professionally. And unfortunately, it had to come off there at the end. But overall, he's in better form, and hopefully we can get the same performance from him tonight.
7: Dado Valenzuela is back into your team after finishing out the second game of his most recent suspension. How much conversation do you have with a young player like Dado around growth and avoiding these situations moving forward?
19: We always address these things. It's part of development. He's not a rookie anymore. He's been part of our group long enough and knows better than to do that. Knows better in terms of decision making to do those types of things. So we addressed it. Hopefully he learned from it, but time will tell with that. It's good to have him back in the group because he was in good form prior to the suspension and had some good League's Cup performances as well.
7: Kevin Denke has now gone his last five appearances without a goal, which certainly can affect a goal scorer in many different ways, yet it felt like certainly against Orlando he was in good positions on the attack. How have you felt about his performance over the last couple weeks?
19: Orlando was probably the sharpest he's looked and the most decisive. I think his runs in the final third and in the box were more committed, and a couple we don't get the right delivery. A couple he's in a good spot. Maybe the timing's off with the offside call, and then the one where he misses after he rounds the keeper. So he was active and dangerous all throughout the game. So missing pieces the goals, but he's done that pretty consistently, and hopefully he can get it going again tonight.
7: New York City are a team that have created a lot of headaches over the last two or three years for FC Cincinnati, and they've been consistent despite changes in their personnel and even a coaching change along the way. What kind of challenges do you anticipate from them tonight?
19: A lot of the same. They've been very consistent in how they play. Always a team that's technically strong and will try to invite pressure. And once they break pressure, you know, they're as quick as any team going to goal. So that'll be an important part of our game tonight, is getting the organization right and making sure, one, we get the press right, but then also getting the duels right. They got some different, players that are going to be on the field that are new to our group. So hopefully our guys got a good indication of what their strengths are leading into the game. And, it's always a challenging opponent, and hopefully on our home field and in front of our home fans, we're ready to perform.
7: Another opportunity for 3 points here at home. Coach, appreciate your time as always. Best of luck.
19: Thanks, Tommy.
7: That is head coach Pat Noonan. We step aside, take a break here at TQL Stadium. Final thoughts on the kick. Come your way next on ESPN 1530.
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7: FC Cincinnati and New York City FC making their way out of the center tunnel here at TQL Stadium and all set for their second of two meetings during the regular season here in 2026. We talked about it off the top of the pregame, a big week ahead for the orange and blue. 3 points tonight and three against Seattle, and they'll feel pretty good when they wake up on Sunday night. But let's focus on Wednesday. And Kevin, what do you have for your keys to victory for the orange and blue?
15: Well, we've discussed this before. This New York City team, notoriously, are good in possession. I think for FC Cincinnati, it's the keys of just having good defensive discipline, good defensive shape, being compact. And once they have that opportunity to transition, that they go fast.
7: Both teams lined up out on the pitch, which means we have time for one more break and then the kick when we return here on ESPN 1530.
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32: John Polk was my nemesis. I knew in order to live a rich and fulfilling life, one where I was equal under the law and could be happy and fulfilled, I needed to defeat the message that John Polk was peddling.
33: I'm John Polk. For years, I was the poster boy of the conversion therapy movement, the ex-gay who married an ex-lesbian and traveled the world telling my story of how I changed my sexuality from gay to straight. I wore the label of ex-gay with pride. That was all until, well, we'll get to that part.
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7: A comfortable August evening welcomes FC Cincinnati and New York City to TQL Stadium for Major League Soccer action on the midweek. I'm Tom Glitter, thrilled to be alongside my broadcast partner Kevin McCluskey as we are now 3 minutes away from kickoff in a key Eastern Conference battle between the Orange and Blue and the Boys in Blue. Our game time temperature is 78 degrees and the rain of the last couple days have knocked the humidity down a bit that it feels like 78 degrees, much different than what we saw in Orlando on Saturday night when it was closer to 100 degrees with the heat index, and about 90 degrees was the air temperature when that match kicked off. Our match official is brought to you by the KMK Law Offices, and it is Fotis Bazakos, longtime MLS veteran. He made his debut back in 2012. This is his 186th MLS game. The VAR is Michael Ratchuk, and our fourth official, Atahan Yahya, will keep the peace between the benches. FC Cincinnati tonight will wear their primary kits, all blue head to toe with the orange sash across the front. Those debuted last season in honor of the 10th season of FC Cincinnati. Goalkeeper Roman Celentano makes his 18th start of the season, 10th of his career against New York City, and he will wear the lime green goalkeeper's strip. Those boys huddle up to our left and will defend the goal closest to the Bailey for the first 45 minutes. New York City FC directly across from us now huddling up in their traditional look as well. They will wear light blue tops, white shorts and light blue socks. Their goalkeeper Matt Freeze in the magenta goalkeeper strip head to toe as he huddles up, and it's Miles Robinson against Matt Freeze. Of course, they were teammates with the U.S. men's national team this summer, and now they will go head to head, and Matt, of course, will have to defend his teammate on set pieces for FC Cincinnati when Miles comes forward. Certainly, you feel like a quick start would do wonders tonight for FC Cincinnati.
15: Yeah, I think, look, of course, being back at home, and I think in a good point on the road against Orlando, you're excited to continue to build upon that, especially in front of your home fans, too. If you can get a goal within those first 10, 15 minutes, you're off to a great start.
7: Oh, yeah, no question about that. Historically, FC Cincinnati done really well when getting that first goal. Last two times out, they scored first against Orlando, got a draw the match before that against Atlas here in this building. They scored first and, of course, conceded twice in the final 15 minutes to lose and therefore be eliminated from League's Cup. So next week in the midweek, no action for FC Cincinnati. Unfortunately, that's when they would have played in that quarterfinal matchup. Evander will stand over the ball inside of the center circle. We are ready to go. And the 16th MLS regular season meeting and 21st all-time between FC Cincinnati and New York City FC is underway here at TQL Stadium. Thanks so much for spending your Wednesday night with us. Ball pops into the midfield. It's taken away by Dado Valenzuela. Buca working in reverse. Back to Miles Robinson and all the way to Roman Celentano. FC Cincinnati will work left to right across your radio dial for the first 45 minutes. Robinson on the near side. Valenzuela into the midfield. Nice touch to find Kevin Denke. He's knocked down. We got it back to Dado. Then Kenji makes the turn inside of the center circle. He finds Evander into the attacking half. The Brazilian will bring it forward towards the attacking third, then is slowed by a touch that failed him just a hair, but he was able to recover. And Kyle Smith pops the ball back to Obina Wolbedo. Good news, he's okay. after coming out of that match at halftime on Saturday against Orlando, just wasn't feeling well. And therefore, they made the change at the half. On the far side, it's Ender Echenique starting at left wing back tonight to the corner of the 18. Echenique into the box, was trying to get it to Dado Valenzuela. Right idea, and he got the ball through, but way too much pace. And it'll be a goal kick for Matt Freeze.
15: Just a decision from Ender, too. Maybe not the right decision. So it's going to be a tough pass to try to thread it through to get the pace on it to find the feet of Donald Valenzuela. I thought the easier pass was just a drop back to Kyle Smith. Just continued rotation of possession. So you committed players forward. You took kind of the hard work essentially getting into the attacking third. And it's a bit of a wasted pass.
7: Freeze will play the ball long across the midfield. Kyle Smith is there to head it away. Valenzuela trying to get to the ball. Then Wobodo with a touch in the midfield. Correa won it back to Parks. And Tavon Gray sends it to his left. And Raul Gustavo. Gustavo's second start of the season against FC Cincinnati. Gustavo, a native of Brazil, over to Tavon Gray on the far side. Gray will look up. Plays the ball long. Augustino Ojeda trying to get there. Matt Miazga beats him to it. Heads it out of the far side. And allow FC Cincinnati to settle in defensively while New York City take the throw.
15: Talked a lot about Kevin Fernandez and being a spotlight player, but Ojeda's another attacking threat for this New York City FC team.
7: And I thought your point during the pregame show, if folks missed it, was important because this New York City team's missing a lot of guys. They have 8 guys on the injury report as the throw-in comes towards Ojeda. He tries to knock it off the back of Echenique. It bounces over to Celentano, does not go out, so does not result in a corner kick. So you would think, all right, they're depleted and they're missing a lot of regulars in the starting lineup, but it's not really the case. They have a lot of guys with a lot of experience. Now, as this game goes, they may have to bring in guys who don't have experience, and that may be where the match separates itself.
15: That's the key. You're 100% right, that's the key. As far as the depth of the squad, once you have to make changes, you know, how deep can you go? Is it dependable, the changes that you're making? But this starting 11, it's a strong team. It's a team that will definitely challenge FC Cincinnati.
7: When you think about a guy like Alonso Martinez, who has given FC Cincinnati headaches over the years, as Denke has the ball and tries to give it back to Evander, doesn't get there. O'Toole plays it back to Freeze. He's out. Well, he's been out because of his torn ACL. He started training this week. Think about getting him back in maybe September at some point as a little boost for that home stretch as you try to make the playoffs and improve your standing.
15: Well, it seems like this is always happening with this team, too. Yeah. They get hot towards the playoffs, right?
7: Right.
15: Make a decent run in the playoffs. I mean, it's season after season, and it's always what happens.
7: Well, the faces have changed. And they still give an FC Cincinnati headache. Maxi Morales keeps coming back. He's older than you at this point, I think. But I mean, I don't know how that happened, but he jumped you in age. It's crazy. Like, Maxi comes back, and he is productive, right? Tati Castellanos used to just drive everybody crazy. Hey, there when he was there. Tavon Gray playing it up the far side. Mishits

0: face. Kyle Smith with a rocket. Freeze saves it. Kenji and Bomadem finds the rebound inside of the 18, but he has nowhere to go. Gustavo all over his back. And Bomadem dribbles away from traffic. Gives the ball off to Smith. Smith into the box. Valenzuela trying to get there. It's headed away from Freeze, and then he will catch it as it was knocked straight up into the air. But what a shot there from Kyle Smith.
1: Fantastic strike. Ball comes out. Good concentration, good technique on the volley. Boom. Hits it. Freeze. The goalkeeper makes the save, but certainly a testing strike from the hometown hero.
0: Kyle Smith, De Ferreira, maybe hanging around Evander. Got some ideas as the ball comes out into the midfield. Smith knocks it down, but it goes right to Perea. He'll play the ball forward in the direction of Luigi. That's the new striker, scored on Sunday against Philadelphia on a penalty kick. Luigi had his first goal on a penalty, as did Benny Traora, who was at the left wing position today for New York City. So they had two penalty kicks split between the two players. Santana will play the ball away towards the midfield. It's not back by New York City, but then Buka to Wobodo, trying to back heel it over to Mbomadem and didn't get there. Perea right at the midfield line. Traora. And as Mercado goes down, and apparently advantage given, Denke collided, I think, with Nicolas Fernandez Mercado. James Sands back with New York City. Signing was announced in June during the World Cup break. Ball forward towards Luigi and headed in the direction by Traora, back to Luigi, but didn't get there. Buka. Park sends up with the ball. Miazga sends it straight up into the air towards the midfield. Tavon Gray, and the ball just pinging around off various different heads. Then Parks gets a step on Valenzuela. Those two players collide. Ojeda comes over to pick up the dribble. And New York City will finally settle the ball with Fernandez Mercado, and then trying to drive it over to the near side. Pass doesn't get there. It'll slowly bounce out. Miles Robinson deflected the ball away from Traora. It'll be a throw-in for New York City. Kevin O'Toole will come forward to take it. 11th start of the season for O'Toole. New York City certainly have gone out and added some players during the summer window. Mitja Lenic is back with the team as well. They left to go to Poland and was there for the first 5 months of the season and then was recalled during the summer. Denke trying to get to the ball in the center circle, knocks it straight up into the air. Evander pulls it down, spins, and finds Ender Echenique on the run. This is where he's most dangerous. Ender Echenique into the box, but nobody's home. Sands sends it away into the stands and out on the end line. So net positive because they get the corner kick out of it.
1: That's it. I think it's a case like, you know, he's waiting for support, doesn't have it. One against four inside of the box, so he tries to play it in between. Got the right decision, but works out in his favor with the corner kick.
0: Kevin Denke was making his way to the box, but there was four light blue jerseys there. The chances it got to him, very slim. Here's the service from Evander, high into the air to the far post, and Boma heads it down, but an easy save there for Matt Freeze, his third in the first 10 minutes. New York City will try to break the other way. Traora running right at Echenique. He is pulled down. I don't think advantage was given, but Traora almost grabbed his ankle as he went around him. Either way, FC Cincinnati have the possession. Evander looking up at Bomadem making the run. Denke gets to the ball in the box. It pops over to Kenji and ends up in the back of the net. FC Cincinnati strike first here at home.
1: This play itself, it's not the prettiest of plays, but it's all about just understanding where you need to be as a striker to clean up the scraps. And this goal really comes from the moment that it makes the run itself. Kevin Denke is the player that tries to trap it. The question is going to be, is he offside when the first pass was made? Was there interference? Be surprised if they don't check it just to make sure.
0: Certainly will be a long look from Michael Radchuk. The VAR, New York City was immediately calling for offside. I thought that Kenji was off.
1: Same.

0: in the build. He got out of the way. Kevin took a shot.
1: The question is, did he interfere with the play?
0: Right. We will see how long the play is held up for here, as Fotis Bizakos has not yet.
1: Just add more color to that. Did he interfere when Kevin Denke was going to receive it? It was between Kevin Denke and I think it was Gustavo, the defender.
0: Right.
1: And Kenji interfered with that piece of the play.
0: Long check right now for Michael Radchuk, because he will look at every angle. And of course, there has to be a definitive angle that's a clear and obvious error that Kenji was offside in all of that. And we get one quick replay and haven't seen anything else on our monitor here in the booth. Wait and see. Here we go. Well, that doesn't show where.
1: You're checking the second play.
0: So look at his foot. I think he's on his foot.
1: Yeah, he's on.
0: I don't think you could say there's a clear and obvious error. You're right. All right, there you go, partner. FC Cincinnati with an early lead. We talked about it. That was my last question before the opening whistle.
1: It's out of your 15 minutes
0: start.
1: Also.
0: Yeah, there you go. So a dream start there for FC Cincinnati back at home. 3-2-3 when they score first this year in New York City. Have the ball intercepted by Miles Robinson after the restart. Vander over to the near side. The orange and blue build upon that now. Leading 1-0 in the first quarter of an hour. Obedo off to Valenzuela. Dono, of course, suspended on Saturday, so he's fresh. Obi only played 45 minutes. Robinson looks up. And that was all that ball over the top to set it all up. Moment in, trying to get to Denke, it ends up with Kenji. He has Echenique to the corner of the box. And drops it back to Valenzuela. Valenzuela outside of the 18, but Cincinnati in the final third. Smith to the far side, Echenique, 14 minutes gone. Smith into the center circle with Smiazga. Drives the ball with his right foot over to Buka. Buka trying to get away from the defensive pressure. O'Toole is right behind him, and he turns around, pushes it off O'Toole's foot. That's a throw-in for FC Cincinnati. Now the Bailey rocking right now, as Miles will throw the ball into Miazga. It comes over to Smith, then onto the far side at Echenique. Ender's been active so far in this match. Evander, Ender, and back to the midfield line, and Kyle Smith. Miazga, Smith, trying to get it over the right side. O'Toole, he knocks it down, and Bomadem with a slight touch. And Buka does really well to get away, push it off his foot, off his noggin, and kept the possession through all of that. Robinson looks up towards Kevin Denke, bounces into the 18, but Gustavo got just enough of a position to keep Kevin away from the ball. Now Mbomadem heads it back to Denke, but his first touch is heavy. Gustavo was on his back. Parks got to the ball first. And the ball comes out into the midfield. Womano fighting for it. Fernandez Mercado was there as well. And they'll say that Obi touched it last. That's a throw-in for New York City.

0: in the midfield. Tavon Gray. Now back to Sands and over to the left side. It's Gustavo. Forward, he finds Luigi just outside of the 18. Nifty footwork to get around Miazga. Then Matt has to just push the ball away. It goes to the end line. That'll be the first corner kick of the match for New York City. They really haven't even been in their attacking third much through the first 16 minutes, Kevin.
1: No, we've talked about a team that likes to possess and build, but FC Cincinnati have applied pressure, made it very difficult for New York to get forward.
0: Corner will come from Ojeda on the near side. Hand in the air, sends it into the box, and it just drops into the hands of Celentano, but let him do it again.
1: Was it in the half circle?
0: Isn't that your fault? It should become a goal kick?
1: I think that's what he was. I mean,
0: that's the only thing I can imagine. So here we go again. Ojeda into the box, headed away. Miazga. Gray was back in preventative shape. He'll give chase to the far side, and that ball will trickle out for a New York City throw. Well defended there by FC Cincinnati. Gray will manage the throw-in on the far side. 19th start of the year for the New York City native. Now 109 starts in Major League Soccer. Homegrown product for the boys in blue. Gustavo forward. Robinson heads the ball out to the midfield. Denke tried to backheel in the direction of Evander, but not close enough to it, and the ball ends up with Sands inside of the center circle. Gray right at the midfield line to Ojeda on the far side. Parks working through the midfield. Denke gets there. Evander as well. It deflects off of Valenzuela. They're going to call foul. I don't know about that one. Three FC Cincinnati players there.
1: Yeah.
0: Kevin kicked through him. As the ball went to Dotto. Sands will stand on it for the moment. Inside of the center circle. Schedule congestion for all Major League Soccer teams right now with three matches over the course of a week for New York City. It's 8 days, but to Sunday. They played Sunday, then we'll play Sunday again at the New England Revolution. And New York City did participate in Leagues Cup, so they did not have those 2 weeks off as 12 teams did. Ready to the midfield line. Now over to Gustavo. Talk about the injury problems for New York City. Seattle going through it as well, and they will be here on Saturday night. Get tickets for that match right now at FCCincinnati.com. We're in the 19th minute here in the Queen City, and FC Cincinnati, thanks to Kenji Mbomadem, leading 1-0. Right on the far side to Parks. Now back to Gray. O'Toole drifting into the middle. Sands to Gustavo into the attacking half. Looking up, Miles Robinson intercepts, but falls right to Traore. On the near side, Benny Traore, native of the Ivory Coast. He spent time with the national team, but he was not part of their squad that played in the United States this summer that I saw in person in Philadelphia. Taking on Curacao. New York City miscommunication there as Parks sent it over to the near side, and O'Toole and Traore were not on the same page. The ball rolled between the two of them, but neither of them looking for it. And FC Cincinnati will be the recipient of a throw-in. FC Cincinnati have four shots so far in the match. All have been on target. New York City don't have a shot through the first 19 and a half minutes. Ball's knocked back to Freeze inside of the defensive 18. To his right in Sands, and now over to Gustavo. Oh, Thiago Martins tonight, who we so often see on that back line for New York City. Ball is played forward, will go all the way towards the 18. Ron Celentano just outside of the box, swipes it away. Sands knocks it back to free, so end-to-end action, courtesy of the goalkeepers there. Martins has started 17 games this year and has 7 career starts against FC Cincinnati, but out with a leg injury. Right side, Ojeda. And Janique standing in his face. Ojeda to to the far side. Now gets the ball back into the box, over to Luigi, and we're tied at one apiece. New York City get their first shot of the match, and it's a goal for the visitors.
1: You know, I have to say, it was a very efficient attack from New York City as well. And five or six combined passes, very fluid. And the finish really to match it too. Luigi just has to redirect this, and it's good technique from him. Just through pass. I mean, the only question here is the defending. Luigi gets in between the first defender, who's Matt Piazga, and the second defender, I think it's Miles Robinson. That's the tough part, I think, from a defensive view. As you look at that, that really can't happen.
0: Yeah. No, those last two angles that we just saw on our monitor here, and you saw at home if you're listening to that home radio option on Apple TV and switch over to our broadcast, that's the frustrating thing there. Matt kind of got frozen, didn't make a play on the ball, and Miles trying to get there, as you mentioned, the second defender. Not much he can do. He stuck his leg out, but not able to deflect it away. And certainly that would be disappointment in the first shot of the match, ending up in the back of the net. Rocket of a ball into the front row of the seats down below us.